0: toaster alone and the washing machine and a refrigerator.
1: Oh, gee whiz, my gosh, a man's got to have a hobby. And my hobby is that I like to tinker with stuff.
0: I know, lover, but your tinkering is always so expensive.
1: Huh?
0: Put a dollar sign in front of the word tinker and what have you got?
1: Why, Molly? What kind of a way is that to refer to a guy that all I'm trying to do is to...
0: Oh, dear, somebody's adorned me standing here waving a dish towel like it was a distress signal. And don't think it isn't if you try to fix something. You see who it is, McGee, while I take off this apron and fix up a little.
1: Okay, dream stuff. Now, there goes a good kid. Always gets in a panic when I start to fix something. Just because I got five thumbs on each hand ain't any reason why I... Come in.
2: Hi, mister.
1: Oh, hello there, Teeny.
2: Hi. Can you direct me to the name of a good jeweler, mister? And can you, please? And can you,
1: A jeweler? Well, frankly, sis, I don't do much business with jewelers except... Hey, what's that? That thing you got under your arm there. Looks like a cuckoo clock.
2: Oh, this thing?
1: Yeah.
2: Well, the reason it looks like a cuckoo clock, mister, is that it is a cuckoo clock. Only it doesn't cuckoo, it's busted.
1: Sis, this is fate. This is destiny.
2: No, this is a cuckoo clock.
1: Clock.
2: Oh. Yeah, clock. Only it doesn't cuckoo, so if you'll direct me to the name of a good jeweler.
1: No.
2: Hmm?
1: I says no. You're going to just leave that with me. I'll have that thing running and cuckooing before you can say I wish I hadn't done it. And here, sis, I'll let
2: me... No, mister, no, please. No, I'd rather take it to a jeweler.
1: What's the matter? You think I can't fix it?
2: Oh, sure you can fix it. I bet you fixed a lot of things for me, but...
1: Well, then I don't see why I can't fix it.
2: But, gee, you never fixed them, any of them very good.
1: Huh?
2: You fixed my tricycle, and that'll only go around in a circle, and when you painted my coaster wagon, it dripped all over my dog, Margaret, and everybody laughed at him, because nobody ever saw a green fox terrier before.
1: Yeah, but now look, sis.
2: And when you fixed my skipping rope, oh boy, I told you it was too short and you told me I wasn't jumping high enough. And when I fell down on my...
1: Hey, sis.
2: Back porch, hmm?
1: Look, sis, I might have fumbled a few of them other jobs, but think of the experience I've had since then. Give me a crack at that cuckoo clock. I guarantee satisfaction.
2: No, mister. I'm sorry. It may be more expensive to take it to a jeweler, but...
1: I'll give you a quarter if you let me work on it.
2: 50 cents.
1: 35.
2: 30.
1: 45.
2: 60.
1: 75.
2: Okay, here's the cross.
1: Here's the 6 bits. Now, what are you going to do with it?
2: I'm going to put it with all my other money, I betcha.
1: Good for you. Piggy bank, huh?
2: Nope. Kramer soda fountain. Thank you, mister.
1: Well, so long, Katie. McGee, you ought to be ashamed of yourself. Taking advantage of a little child. Bargain her down from 25 cents to 75 cents. Down? Why, that little bandit. She took me for 50 cents. If I ain't the biggest...
0: McGee, who was that at the door? I thought... Well, what on earth is that?
1: This? It's a cuckoo clock, kiddo. I'm going to fix it for Teeny. Ain't that wonderful? I've never worked on a cuckoo clock before.
0: You've never tried cracking walnuts with dynamite either, but one of these days you will.
1: Oh, this will be a breeze, kiddo. All you got to do is open this little door here, make a minor adjustment that... Oh.
0: Well, how time flies.
1: Isn't this wonderful? Hand me my pliers, Tootsie, and stand...
3: Billy Mills, the orchestra, and dear hearts and gentle people.

0: Let's see. This wheel must go in here. That one goes like that. Yep. Now all I got to do is tighten the spring a little.
1: Well, how's the clock coming along, Mr. Ingersoll? Got it licked yet, or vice versa?
0: Help me pick up these parts, will you, Molly?
1: That answers my question.
0: I'll get it worked out okay. Don't you worry. I'm going to try a different hookup this time. I'll put this spring in first. And this bunch of wheels with the flat sides, I'll tie the tail of the cook.
2: Heavenly days!
3: Hey, did you hear that?
2: Yes,
3: did you hear it? Did you hear a cuckoo, Molly?
1: Did I hear it?
3: Yeah!
1: Quite a nasty little woodpecker tried to bite my nose off. Why don't you put that clock in a sack and pick it down to do
3: it? Boy, I got it to cuckoo. And besides that, the works didn't leap out all over the floor this time, too, either. They stayed in it. Oh, boy, I'll have this thing fixed.
4: Molly, hi there, pal.
1: Well, good afternoon, Mr. Wilcox. Come in.
0: Hi, Junior. Walk easy, will you? I'm fixing the bird.
4: How's that, pal?
1: Well, he's working on the cuckoo clock, Mr. Wilcox, for a little teeny down the street.
4: Oh, well, that's very interesting. But look, kids, I've got news. Big news.
1: Yes, we know, Mr. Wilcox. Every week your news is...
4: Oh, but this is new news. Look, we've got a new wax, a new glow coat.
0: My gosh, son. I was just getting used to the old glow coat, and here you come leaping in. Eyes flashing, bosom heaving.
4: Oh, but this is the greatest new development in floor care in 15 years, pal.
0: Yeah?
4: Johnson's new water-repellent glow coat.
1: Water-repellent? Oh, that's good, isn't it?
0: I don't know about that. Molly's Uncle Dennis is water-repellent. To him, water is the most repellent.
4: Oh, no. Listen, think of having a new kind of Johnson's Glow Coat that positively does not leave drab, dull spots when you wipe up spill things.
1: Personally, I think it's a wonderful...
4: Johnson's self-polishing, water-repellent Glow Coat, the first of its kind. It stays on and it stays bright. A polish that thumbs its wax at a damp mop. It's at your dealers now in the same familiar Glow Coat package. Oh, hey, by the way, pal.
0: Yes, Waxy?
4: There's a tip for you in what I just told you.
0: Oh?
4: Take a hint from this great new Johnson's Glow Coat and apply it to your own career.
1: His own career?
0: You mean...
4: Yes, you too can be a success if you stay on and stay bright. So long, kid.
3: Hey, did you hear that, Molly?
0: I'm getting it, kiddo. That door slam did it. Three times it cuckooed this time. Boy, oh boy, I'll lick this baby yet.
1: Wonderful, dearie. And just think, you've still got enough odd wheels lying around the table there to build six more clocks. Heaven forbid.
0: Oh, boy. Come in. Oh, dear.
1: Oh, it's His Honor the Mayor. Hello, Mr. Mayor.
5: Hello, Mrs. McGee and McGee. Well.
0: Sit down, wipe the puzzle look off your puss, Latriv. I'm fixing a clock, is all. A cuckoo clock.
5: Oh, very interesting. I have a rather extensive collection of clocks, you know, as a hobby.
0: Is that so?
5: Yes. I bought a beautiful clock at a sale just the other day, in fact. Hmm. Quite an old one. It's a grandfather's clock.
1: Really? Whose?
5: Whose?
0: Yeah. Whose grandfather's clock is it?
5: Nobody's grandfather's, McGee. The clock is simply called...
0: My grandpa had one. It told the day of the month, the season, phase of the moon, how many shopping days till Christmas and red palms. But it wouldn't tell time. We had to use a dollar watch to see what...
5: No. You don't understand at all. This clock...
1: What kind of a clock is it, Mr. Mayor? Is it an alarm clock? Because
0: the one my grandpa had was a tall one with a door in it. We used to play hide-and-seek in it till one day my big brother was in there when it struck 12 and was like to beat his brains out before...
5: Oh, stop this, Nellie. Nonsense.
0: Huh?
5: Still enough, sir.
0: No.
5: Nonsense. Look, this ridiculous...
1: Oh, now, Mr. Mayor. Let's not forget that we are, first of all, gentlemen. Except me, of course.
0: Guys, don't come in here with that double talk of yours and try to louse us up like that, Latrivia.
5: Well,
0: I'm busy, boy. I'm fixing a clock.
1: Yes, but tell me one thing, Mr. Mayor. How did your dear old grandfather like the clock you bought him?
0: Yep, he wants me to fix it so it'll cuckoo, Latriv. Have your grandpa bring it in to me, and I'll be glad to...
5: I didn't buy my clock saw a good cook.
0: What?
5: A cook or a clock book.
0: You
5: said... I didn't say I bought a grand from my clock father. Feather. When I said I clock my grandfather's feathered cook,
0: you
5: feathered my grandfather's block, the bloke. You're the one that tried to confuse me, tried to abuse me.

0: McGee.
1: Yes, lad?
0: You know, I wish I had your brains.
2: Really?
1: Well, that's very flattering, Latrib. You'd like to have my brains, eh?
0: Yes. In a 4-ounce bottle of alcohol.
3: A 3-ounce bottle would do it. Good night!
1: I fixed it. The door slam did it. Oh, boy, I told you I could fix it.
2: Yeah, but McGee shut it off. It'll wear out if you let it.
1: Hey, I can't make it stop cooking. My gosh, I can't get it stopped. It keeps cooking,
2: oh,
1: cooking.
2: Oh, dear. Shake it.
1: Oh.
2: Dump it on the table, dearie. You'll ruin it if you let it.
1: Well, help me pick them up again, will you? That's right, that's right.
4: And Mill Train.

0: little mongoose from a Scotsman named McSneed. Cause the mongoose up in Scotland is a dreadful thing indeed. Oh, the monkey's in the...
1: Hey, Molly.
2: Yes, dearie?
1: I think I got this thing about whip. Aha. How's that, kiddo?
2: Well, it struck 3 o'clock, all right. What time is it?
1: 4:30. But the hands point to 9:45. Well, anyway, I got it just about all put together.
2: Frankly, dearie, I'll be happy if you just get the clock back to Teeny in time. Or, get it back there in one piece.
1: Yeah.
2: You know, if I were her mother and this was my clock, why, I...
1: Oh, my gosh, I hope that ain't her. I need a little more time on this thing.
2: Much oh, more. Not so much. A couple of 100 years ought to be enough. Come in. Oh, for goodness sakes, if it isn't the old timer.
1: Oh, hi there, old timer.
3: Hello there, daughter. Hi, Johnny. Me and Bessie was just out for a walk and, Hey, what's fixing, Johnny? Something?
1: A cuckoo clock, old-timer. But did you say you were out walking with your girl?
2: Yes. Where is Bessie now?
3: Out in front, sitting on the steps. Her corns hurt.
1: Well, bring her in. My God.
2: Sure. We'd love to meet her, Mr. Old-timer. Is she pretty?
3: Well, some say she is, daughter, and some say... Well, let's just put it this way, kid.
1: Yeah?
3: If you got that clock running, don't let Bessie look at it. I hate to embarrass a girl in case it stopped tonight.
1: Oh, that's okay. Well, call her in, old-timer.
3: Hey, Bessie! Bessie! It's okay! Put them letters back in the mailbox and come on in, baby.
4: Okay, O.T., here I am.
3: Kids, I want you kids to meet up with the sweetest little girl in the world. My Bessie. Bessie, this here's Mr. and Mrs. McGee.
2: Well, how do you do, I'm sure.
1: Hi, Bessie.
4: Well, now, I'm awful glad to know you all. I'm a southern girl, that's why I say you all. All of us all in the south, we all say you all. Of course, if any of you all lived with us all in it at the time, you all would be saying us all just like we are. That's because when we...
3: Easy there, Bessie. Easy, baby. Don't get so far south, you can't get back.
4: Oh, well, now you stop your teasing me, O.T.
1: Do I understand you two are engaged to be married?
2: Is that right?
3: Yep, been engaged since 1934. Me and Bessie, we believe in long engagements.
1: Yeah.
3: Don't we, Bessie?
4: Yes, we do, O.T. I never forget what my old mammy used to say down on the plantation.
1: Yeah.
4: Mammy used to look at me with them big old eyes, and she'd say, honey, child, she'd say...
1: A stock company mammy, if I ever heard one.
2: Don't be rude. Yes, Bessie?
4: Honey, child, she says, stay engaged as long as you can. Because the longer you is engaged, the shorter you is married.
1: Hey, how did you two ever meet in the first place?
4: Well, I...
3: I'll handle this, Bessie.
4: Yes, O.T.
3: Bessie gets to running off the jaw, kid. And trying to hog the conversation. Well, sir, I was a traveling salesman driving through the south, and my car busted down. I knocked at the door of a farmhouse.
2: Well, where have I heard that before?
3: Well, sir, Bessie's papa, he was a part-time policeman in them parts.
4: We all call them sharecroppers down there.
1: Sharecroppers? Oh, brother.
3: Sharecroppers. You're cute. That ain't the way I hear it.
4: Oh, dear.
3: The way I hear it, one fella says to tell the fella, say, he says, I got a great idea for color television on black and white sets. That's so, says to the fella. How's that? Well, says the first fella, just line up a show with Ben Blue, Red Skelton, Mitzi Green, Joey Brown, Ginny Gray, and Pinky Lee, and get it sponsored by the Yellow Cab Company in East Orange. Come on, Bessie. So long, kids.
4: I'll tie you all.
1: What were we all doing before you all let them all in?
2: You all were fixing fixing to finish fixing that all cuckoo clock.
1: Oh, yeah. My gosh, I better hurry, too. Although you gotta admit, I haven't done such a bad job on this thing.
2: Well, I will admit it's all in one piece, at least.
1: Yeah, and I got it to cuckoo, too. Of course, it don't run, but you can't have everything. Didn't even cuckoo when Tini brought it in here, but now look. All I gotta do is set the hands at this 6:30, like this, and...
2: Amazing. How did you do it?
1: Oh, dear. Come in.
5: Hi, Mr. Hi, Miss McGee.
1: Oh, hi, sis. Well, I got just about fixed for you.
2: Hello, Tini. Miss McGee has been doing some very interesting things with your clock.
1: You betcha.
5: Oh, boy. Have you, Mr. McGee? Does it cuckoo hold out?
1: Sure it does. Just a second, I'll show you. I want to make one more little tiny adjustment in the back here first. One little bitsy teensy turn of this screw here. That. Oh!
5: You said you'd fix my clock, and you...
1: Now, don't start crying, sis. I'm the clumsiest butter... Look, I'll tell you what. You take it down to the jeweler and have him send me the bill. I'll sweep it into a bag for you, and you can...
5: Yeah, McGee, if he can't fix it...
1: Oh, sure, he can fix it.
2: I bet he can fix it as good as Mr. McGee did, Tini. Maybe even better, I hope.
1: Yeah, sure he can.
5: Yeah, maybe he can fix it. Mr. McGee's got it so messed up.
1: I know. I'm an oaf. But let's keep my name out of this, sis. I'll tell you what, here's a buck for you. And if anybody asks you how the clock got so snarled up, you tell them... Tell them you fell down with it, huh? How about that?
5: Mister, I can't tell falsehood, not for any amount of money.
1: Oh, dear.
5: But look, for $3, I will fall down with it. I'll do a somerset down your front steps. I'll smash the daylights out of it.
1: That's the deal. Here, $3.
5: Thanks, Mr. Oh, boy. $3. 12 chocolate sodas.
1: Hey, Tini.
2: Wait a minute, Tini.
1: Yeah, you're forgetting the clock, sis. Here, take it along.
5: Oh, who wants that old thing, mister? You can have it.
1: What? Yeah, but what if your folks won't? Your family...
5: My family never saw it, mister. I found it on Toops's trash pile.
1: Oh.
5: Goodbye, darling.
1: Well, I'll be a... You be quiet.
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2: Was a wasted afternoon, wasn't it, dearie?
1: Yeah, it sure was. That'll teach me never to monkey around with something I don't know any... I'll get it. Hello. Yeah, this is him. Oh, hi, Ed. Huh? It is? Well, now I never did, Ed, but... Huh? Oh, well, that should be fairly simple. Well, sure, you hold everything. I'll be right down, Ed. Yeah, so long, Ed. I'll see you later, Molly. I gotta run down to City Hall.
2: What for, and who's that?
1: He's a chief maintenance man down there. Says the City Hall clock is stuck. I'm going to help him fix it.
2: Oh, dear.
1: Yeah, good night.
2: Good night, Al.

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0: let's look in on the little town of Melrose Springs, home of that popular radio entertainer, Honest Harold the Homemaker. This is Harold's week to broadcast the 6 a.m. weather reports, and for the second morning in a row, he has overslept. It is now 9 a.m., and we find our worried weather reporter plodding along on his way to the radio station.
1: What a horrible day. Looks like it was up all night. Wonder what my dear boss, Stanley Peabody, will say. Yesterday, he threatened to fire me if I missed broadcasting the weather again. Who listens to weather reports at 6 o'clock in the morning? Just the chickens. They don't need the radio to tell them it's cold. I'd know enough to go in the coop if I had snow on my tail feathers.
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1: Good morning, Glory.
2: Oh, good morning, Harold. Mr. Peabody wants to see you in his office right away.
1: Maybe he's going to fire me. And Gloria, how is Stanley this morning? Is he in a good mood?
2: Well, when I saw him, he looked sour.
1: Sour?
2: Yes, he was drinking his yogurt.
1: Goodness.
2: Well, that was a little joke.
1: It certainly was. See you later, Gloria, I hope. I'm not afraid of Stanley. Just let him try to fire me. I'll show that prissy pants. I'll walk right in his office. Look him right square in the eye. And I'll say, look here, you old... Oh, hello, Stanley.
3: Oh, it's you, him.
1: Yeah, it's me.
3: Well, don't just stand there. Come in.
1: Oh, yeah. Thank you. Yes, sir.
3: Well, Hemp, you missed the weather reports this morning. Overslept again, didn't you?
1: Well, yes. You see, Stanley, I bought a new alarm clock and it plays chimes. When I heard it this morning, I thought it was Sunday, so I went back to sleep.
3: Hemp, can't you think of a better excuse than that?
1: Well, how do you like this one? The reason I was late...
3: Never mind. Hemp, I've come to a decision about you.
1: Oh, here it comes.
3: I've been thinking it over for a long time.
1: Wonder what time the employment office...

0: There's only one Stanley Peabody.
1: Yeah, that's one too many.
0: Is that him?
2: Eh? I said, say hello to your Aunt Jenny. Have a nice trip, Stanley. Goodbye.

0: gee, I just can't believe it. I'm in charge of the whole radio station, all 250 watts. I look like a real executive when I walk in. Fresh shaved carnation, this blue suit. It's kind of shiny in the back, but I'll be sitting down most of the time. Hey, I think I'll drop into Marshall's office and see Pete, impress him with my new job. Well, hello, Pete, my good man.
1: Oh, hello, Harry.
0: Pete, you notice anything different about me?
1: How's that?
0: Take a good look at me.
1: You got shaving soap in your ear, boy.
0: No, Pete, I'm all dressed up. I'm going to be in charge of the radio station today. I'm a big executive.
1: Oh, I see. You're one of them typhoons. Yes.
0: I am not a typhoon. That's a big win.
1: That's right. Pete, I'm only kidding, boy. Well, hello, Doc.
2: Hello, Pete.
0: Well, hello, you old horse doctor.
2: Well, hello, crooner.
1: Now, Doc, Harold ain't just a crooner now. He's manager of the radio station today.
2: Oh, is that so, Harold?
0: Yeah, that's right, Doc. I'm in complete charge down there. Mighty big responsibility, but I guess I can handle it.
2: Complete charge, eh?
0: Yeah.
2: Well, I suppose you could even hire entertainers if you wanted to, huh?
0: Oh, certainly.
2: I know a wonderful act for you, Harold.
0: Oh, who's that?
2: Me and Pete.
0: What?
2: Yeah, we're a singing duo.
1: Yeah, boy. We call ourselves the Three Andrews Sisters minus one.
0: Oh, my goodness.
2: Come on, Maxie.
1: Okay, Laverne.
2: I was walking with my darling.
0: Fellas! Maxine, Laverne! Oh, this old friend is leaving. Goodbye.

0: This is certainly going to be a busy day. Here's Stanley's office. What am I knocking for? It's my office now. Well, might as well get behind the desk. Try Stanley's chair for size. The chair is very comfortable. It spins around, too. This is fun. Oop, I'm getting chair sick. Wonder where Stanley keeps his cigars. Probably in this drawer here. Oh, yeah, here's the little box. Just open the lid, reach in. Oop, what's his note? Hemp, keep your sticky fingers out of my cigar. What a sneaky thing to do. Who's that? Come in.
1: Hello, Haroldy Waroldy.
0: Well, hello, Theodora.
1: Well, I hear you're a big executive today.
0: Oh, yeah, I've been execing all over the place. Theodora, how'd you like to be my secretary?
1: Well, I don't know, Harold. I can't type very fast.
0: Oh, that's all right. My speed's about 10 kisses a minute.
1: Oh, Harold.
0: How about taking a little dictation right now, huh?
1: My, you look like a great big old lion behind that desk.
0: I do.
1: It's too bad you're not station manager all the time.
0: Yeah, it certainly is. That Peabody, he runs his station like a yogurt factory.
1: I bet you could run it much better, Curly Lashes.
0: And I could, too. Take my program, for instance. It's an hour long and only 15 minutes of it is sponsored by Turner's Mattress Factory. I bet I could sell Mr. Turner the whole hour, but Peabody won't let me go near him.
1: Why, Harold, you're not afraid of Stanley Peabody, are you?
0: Well...
1: I thought you were a lion. You're the king of the jungle.
0: I am? Say, you're right, Theodora. Why should I be afraid of Stanley? I'm going down and sell Turner right now. Theodora.
1: Harold, you're so masterful.
0: Theodora, come here and sit on my knee.
1: Yes, sir.
0: Now, kiss me.
1: Yes, sir. How did my

0: big executive like that.
1: You know, Theodora, I was made for this job. Yeah, yeah, yeah. Theodora's right. I'll show Peabody how to handle this. Must be Mr. Turner's office at the end of the hall. There's a door on it. He'd be pretty thrilled to see me. After all, I'm the star of his radio program.
2: Come in.
1: Mr. Turner, I'm Honest Harold, the homemaker.
3: Oh, how do you do, Mr. Homemaker?
1: Yeah, no. My name is Hemp. You must know me. You sponsor part of my radio program.
3: Radio program?
1: Yeah, you've been sponsoring me for 5 years.
3: Oh, I do have a hazy recollection of that.
1: Wow. He's hazy, all right. How do you like my program?
3: Well, I haven't listened to radio for a long time. Since my crystal set broke down.
1: Oh, brother.
3: My favorite radio orchestra is the A&P Gypsies.
1: Yeah.
3: They're going places.
1: They've already gone.
3: I haven't heard the street singer lately. What happened to him?
1: I guess he's working another street.
3: Too bad.
1: Mr. Turner, I was just wondering if you wouldn't like to sponsor the entire hour of my program.
3: Well, I don't know, Mr. Hemp. What kind of a program is it?
1: Oh, it's really very good. I usually start it off with a funny joke.
3: A joke?
1: Oh, yeah, like this one. Here's a funny one. Must have been wonderful back in the gay 90s. Those were the horse and buggy days. Grandma drove the horse and Grandpa drove her buggy.
3: What else do you do?
1: Yeah. Well, then I sing a little.
3: I'm very glad you came in.
1: Oh, that's all right. Glad to do it. Are you going to take the whole hour?
3: No, I think I'll give you back your 15 minutes.
1: Mr. Turner, you're going to cancel my program?
3: I'm sorry, Mr. Hemp, but I'm afraid as far as radio is concerned, I'm through.
1: So am I. Can I borrow one of your mattresses? I wonder where the A&P Gypsies are camping tonight.

0: We'll return to the second act of our story, Honest Harold, in just a moment.
1: Hey, what's all the excitement?
0: The beautiful new Plymouth. It's coming to town Saturday, and it's got everybody talking. Matter of fact, it's even got some people singing.

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0: And now, back to Honest Harold the Homemaker. Well, Honest Harold's career as manager of the radio station isn't turning out so well. In one morning, he has managed to lose the sponsor of his program, and he has practically lost his job. It's afternoon now, and we find our unhappy executive at home talking to his mother.
2: 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I might as well turn in my stopwatch.
3: Now, son, if you are fired, we'll get along. Why, if necessary, I'll get a job. I understand there's an opening at the laundromat.
2: Please. Mother, I will support our little family.
3: Anyhow, Harold, you haven't been fired at the radio station yet. Maybe you can think of another program that Mr. Turner would like.
2: No, Mother, it wouldn't work. I'm licked.
3: Harold, a man isn't out until they've dragged him to his corner.
2: Mother, you've been sneaking out to the prize fights?
3: No, but I saw one in a movie the other night. One of the fighters reminded me of you.
2: Oh?
3: He thought he was beaten, too. For 9 rounds, he took an awful licking.
2: Mm-hmm.
3: A right to the chin. A left to the nose.
2: Watch it, Mother.
3: And then a slash to the stomach.
2: Zoink. Mr. Bell would ring.
3: But in the 10th round, he came back. He lifted an uppercut from the floor and knocked his opponent out for a count of 15.
2: Yep. Mother, that's 10.
3: Oh, yes. Now remember, Harold, it's never too late to come back.
2: Maybe you're right, Mother. I will get another program for Turner.
3: That's the spirit, son. And I'll be in your corner.
2: Okay, Mother. I'll go out and win this fight. You bring the smelling salts.

0: What kind of a program with Turner like? Better get an idea pretty soon. I'm wearing out the floor in this office. Let's see. Maybe a musical show would be good to advertise his mattress factory. We could call it Holiday for Springs. Yeah, I guess not. Let me see. Who's that? Come in.
1: Howdy, boy.
0: Pete.
2: Hello, Hank.
0: Double trouble. What are you two fellas doing down here?
1: Came down to save your job, boy.
0: What?
2: Your mother told us she was looking for a new radio program. We got just the thing for you.
0: Oh, no.
1: Yeah, it's a mystery program.
0: A mystery program?
1: Yep. And it's real scary.
0: Oh.
1: Boom.
0: Look, it's all very nice of you guys, but I'm busy.
2: We wrote it ourselves, Harold.
0: But fun.
2: Now, the first scene is an old English castle. Pete plays the part of an English lord. Kind of a high mucky muck.
0: High mucky muck.
1: Hi, Harold. I'm supposed to be Lord Beaverbottom. That a duty?
0: Certainly is.
2: And I play a sort of Jekyll and Hyde. Hide at night.
0: Yeah. But hide in the daytime, too. Now, look, folks.
2: And that show opens on a stormy night. Lord Beaverbottom is sitting in his castle. Well, go on, Pete.
1: Oh, yes. By Jove, it is a dark and stormy night, by Jove.
0: What do you mean, Lord?
1: By Jove, what was that? A noise, by Jove. I declare I sound like Basil Rathbone.
0: That's what you think.
2: Then I climb in the window. I'm crazy, huh?
0: Now listen to me, both of you. I'm sorry, but your mystery program idea isn't what I'm looking for, fellas.
2: Oh, well, we got another idea.
0: What?
2: A musical act. It features Arthur, my goat.
0: What?
2: Yeah, he's right outside. Come on in, Arthur.
0: Doc.
2: Come on. That's it, Randy. And I'll say hello to Harold, Arthur.
0: Doc, will you get that goat out of here?
2: Oh, Harold, now you've gone and hurt his feelings. Oh, he didn't mean it, Arthur, boy. He didn't mean it.
1: Ain't they cute together?
0: Yeah. I'd better open a window.
2: Now you listen to this, Harold. The three of us are going to sing The Thing.
0: The Thing? Oh, no.
2: Okay, boys. While I was walking down the beach one bright and sunny day,
0: I saw
2: a great big wooden box floating in the bay.
0: Oops.
2: I pulled it in and opened it up, and much to my surprise, I discovered it right before my eyes. I discovered it right before my eyes.
0: I wish I was in The Thing with the box.

0: getting late. Almost time to go home. Still haven't got an idea. Let me see. What do they put in mattresses? Tufts. Say, maybe I could get Sonny Tufts. Oh, no. Stanley will be back in the morning and I'll be looking for a new job.
1: Oh, Harold.
0: Yes, Gloria.
1: Oh, Mr. Peabody's girlfriend is here.
0: What? Miss Abigail Turner?
1: Yes, she wants to know when Mr. Peabody's coming back. Do you want to talk to her?
0: I certainly do not, Gloria. I got stuck with her and Stanley Peabody New Year's Eve in the Moose Room. All she did all night was sing, oh, the music goes round and round. Little voice. Tell her I'm out.
1: Oh, yes, sir. Well, she can't stay anyhow. She's on her way to see her uncle, Mr. Turner, at the mattress factory.
0: Yeah, well, you just tell her to... Did you say Mr. Turner is her uncle, Gloria?
1: Yes, sir.
0: Well. Gloria, I think I've got a great idea. I wonder how Miss Turner would like to sing on the radio.
1: But, Harold, you just said she had a terrible voice.
0: Yeah, but you just said Miss Turner was her uncle.
1: Oh!
0: My goodness, you got it. Sure, isn't it, Gloria?
1: Yes, sir.
0: Well, I can just talk her into this. I'm sure Mr. Turner wouldn't mind sponsoring his niece.
2: Hello there, Mr. Hen.
0: Abigail, I haven't seen you since we had such a wonderful time at the New Year's Eve party. Remember?
2: Oh, yes. The music goes round and round.
0: Only an uncle will sponsor a voice like that. I'd like to put you on the radio.
2: Me?
0: Yeah. I think a voice like yours should be plugged. On the air, that is.
2: Oh, you're just saying that.
0: No, I'm not. Why, with your uncle, your talent, I could build a whole program around you.
2: Oh, well, I couldn't sing on the radio. That microphone would scare me silly. Yeah.
0: Too late for that. Abigail, I think you have great possibilities as a singer.
2: Oh, you think I could be a shantuzzi?
0: I certainly do see. In fact, Abigail, we could start your program this very night, 8 o'clock. We can cancel the horseshoe matches.
2: Tonight? Oh, I couldn't tonight. I'm supposed to play canasta with my sister.
0: Canasta? Well, won't your sister let you out of it?
2: Well, I can ask her. You...
0: Yeah, we'll make it tonight for sure. And just for the fun of it, why don't you ask your uncle, Mr. Turner, to listen in, huh? Tell him to fix his crystal set.
2: All right.
0: You better come down about 7 with your music.
2: It's all right. Oh, I'm going to be another Hildegard. Paris in the spring. Tra-la.
0: I hate myself for doing this, but I got to keep Mother out of the laundromat.

0: Yasha, will you please quiet down the orchestra? We're almost ready to go on the air. Thank you. Oh, where's Abigail? There she is, spraying her throat. Oop, listen to her. Guess Mr. Turner will like her. She's his niece, and blood is thicker than Sopranos. Oh, my goodness. Listen to that. Paris in the spring is going to sound like winter in Peoria.
1: Well, maybe she won't sound so bad on Mr. Turner's crystal set. You think he's got a defective cat's whisker. About time to go.
2: Hello, Howdy, boy, by Joe.
0: What are you two fellas doing here in the studio?
2: Well, we heard you were doing a program tonight. Just thought you might want to use
0: us. No, fellas, I've got a program all set.
3: Oh, sure, by Joe.
0: Will you two please sit down over there and keep quiet?
2: Now, come on, Pete. If Harold doesn't appreciate our talent, all right for him.
0: Talent. Oop. Time for the program. Abigail?
4: I'm coming. Oh, I feel so twittery.
0: Get your music ready, honey. It's almost 8 o'clock.
4: Oh, yes, all right. What is this? Is this the thing I sing into?
0: No, that's the air conditioner, but it's a great idea. The microphone is over there.
4: Oh, here.
0: Oh, there's a red light. Abigail, get ready. We're going on the air. Okay, hit it, Yasha. Ladies and gentlemen, in place of the horseshoe tournament usually broadcast at this time as a public service, radio station KHJP proudly presents a new program. No sponsor yet. Songs by Mr. Turner's niece, Abigail Turner. Her first number will be Paris in the Spring. Okay, Abigail.
4: Oh. Paris in the Spring. Oh, I'm so nervous.
0: Start it over.
4: In the spring, tra-la, tra-la. I can't remember the next line.
0: Look at your music. Okay, Yasha.
4: Pa, pa, pa, Paris in the spring.
0: Doc brought his goat in here. Stay up there, Arthur. Go away. Get off the platform, you little ham.
4: Paris in the spring. Oh, Arthur, let go my music. Oh, he's eating my music.
0: Arthur, cough up that music. Cough it up.
2: Doc, what's the matter, Harry?
0: Arthur just ate Paris in the spring.
2: He loves French food.
0: I can't go on.
2: Don't you worry, Harold. Pete and I will save the day.
0: What?
2: Come on, Pete.
3: Yeah, I'm ready, boy, by Joe.
0: Oop.
2: All right, Yasha. The thing from the coda.
0: Wait a minute.
2: I pulled it in and opened it up, and much to my surprise, oh, I discovered a rice before my eyes.
0: Oh, I'm going into television.

0: Oh, what a shambles the program turned out to be. Now I've lost Mr. Turner for good. I've lost my job for good, too. Just write Stanley a little farewell note and leave it here on his yogurt jar. Tell him I've gone to New York to study Dianetics. Oop. What if that's the thing? Come in.
1: Hello, Mr. Hemp.
0: Oh, Mr. Turner, how do you do? I mean, goodbye.
1: I heard Abigail sing tonight.
0: You did? Well, I can explain everything. You see,
1: Mr. Hemp, I've decided to sponsor your program again.
2: Hi.
1: On one condition.
2: What's that?
1: That you never let my niece sing on your station again.
0: Yeah.
1: She's a nice girl, but after hearing her voice, nobody could sleep.
2: Huh?
1: And that's bad for the mattress business.
0: Yes, you got a point there, all right.
1: And by the way, Mr. Hemp, I rather enjoy that goat.
0: Oh, Lord Arthur?
1: Yes, that goat has talent. Huh? He's got something inside.
0: Yeah, Abigail sheet music.
1: Well, you and he might sing a duet sometimes, like the Happiness Boys used to do.
0: Happiness?
1: Remember when he used to sing Carolina in the Morning? Hit it, Hemp.
0: Hit it? Oh, yeah. Oh, sure. Nothing could be finer than to be in Carolina in the morning. Go into your dance, Turner.
1: Oh, right.
0: Nothing could be sweeter than your sweetie when you meet her in the morning. Say, this might bring back Christmas set. Oh, in the morning glory. Wine around the door.

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0: You have just heard the Harold Perry Show, Honest Harold. The supporting players tonight included Olin Soleil, Carly Bear, Mari Alden, Ed Begley, Mary Jane Croft, and Jane Morgan. And featured Gloria Holliday as Gloria and Joseph Kearns as old Doc Yak Yak.
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0: Yes, Norman McDonald directed, and the music was composed and conducted by Jack Meekin. Honest Harold, created by Harold Perry, was written by Gene Stone, Jack Robinson, and Dick Powell. The Harold Perry Show has been brought to you by your Plymouth dealer. 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
6: Bristol Myers, makers of Ipana toothpaste for the style of beauty and Vitalis for well-groomed hair, bring you The Alan Young Show. And once again, we meet the star of our show, that young man who is young today and young forever, Alan Young. Well, Sunday is Easter, and Alan is out with his girlfriend, Dolores Darling, helping her buy a new Easter bonnet.
7: Women's hats look funnier every year.
8: Look at the ones over here, Alan.
7: I've never seen such a collection of hats. Imitation fruit salad, the Swiss cheese sandwich with potato chips. Look at that one. I'm malted with an egg in it.
8: Alan, you promised to help me pick out an Easter hat.
7: They're so strange looking. Look at that one over there.
8: It won't bite you.
7: You mean that gopher's dead?
8: They carry the very, very latest styles here.
7: Uh-huh.
8: Look at that hat with the big brim.
7: It's like a Victrola record, huh?
8: Well, that's what it's called, Alice. The new Victrola record hat. Don't you see the sign next to it?
7: Oh, yes. Sale on Victrola record hats. $12.95. Light, comfortable. On a windy day, it plays the anniversary song.
8: Now, Alan, if you're going to make fun of the new styles, I'll shop for my hat alone.
7: Okay, I'll go over to the men's department and look at a hat for myself.
8: Well, I'll see you later.
7: Okay, Dolores. Women's hats. Every year they get sillier and sillier. Here's the men's department. I wonder if there's a salesman... Oh, I beg your pardon.
9: Yes, what can I do for you?
7: Are you the salesman?
9: Well, I'm not hanging around these Adam hats because I'm Eve.
7: To buy a new hat for Easter.
9: Well, what size head do you have?
7: Well, I'm not sure. You better take a look at it.
9: Okay. That reminds me, I gotta go bowling tonight.
7: Hmm.
2: Well, look, do you think you can fit me with a hat?
9: Oh, certainly, certainly. We just try on different hats until we find the right size.
2: Yes.
9: Now, let's start with a big one.
2: Yeah.
9: Size 11 and a quarter.
2: 11 and a quarter?
9: Yeah.
2: I'm looking for a hat, not an apartment.
9: Well, I'll try a small one, yeah. Size 5 and an 8.
2: That's way too small.
9: Now, please stand still. I'm sure I can get it on your head.
2: No, but you see...
9: I might have to force it a little bit.
2: Take it off. It's dark in here. It's too tight.
9: Okay, I'll pull it off.
2: There,
9: I got the hat off.
2: Gee, that was the tightest hat I ever... Thought my ears would never come back on.
9: Well, look, perhaps you'd look better in this beret.
2: A beret? Well, pump it up. I'll be back some other time. Thank you. Beret. Look, Dolores is through shopping. Oh, there she is. Well, Dolores, I see you bought your new hat.
10: Yes, I did, and it's the... Oh, you didn't get one. Now, how are you going to walk in the Easter parade without a new hat?
2: I'll wear my old one.
10: Your old one? Why, Alan, that old hat of yours is square on the bottom, all dented in on both sides, and comes to a point on top. Give me one good reason why you wear it.
2: It fits my head. Man, it feels comfortable. I don't see anything wrong with my hat.
10: I suppose you're going to wear that old suit in the Easter parade, too.
2: Of course I am. It's a good suit. Even before prices went up, this cost $11.95.
10: Well, I'm not going to walk in the Easter parade with you if you wear that suit.
2: But, Dolores...
10: I mean it. The coat and pants are both terrible.
2: Now, look, Dolores, my mother never criticized my father.
10: Well, that suit was a lot newer then. Goodbye, Alan.
2: Gee, clothes mean so much to a woman. Maybe I'd better go home and press this suit. Might make it look better, you know? Hello, Jonathan.
11: Hello, me lad. Whoa, you seem a bit upset.
2: I am, Jonathan. I had an argument with Dolores about my clothes. I think I'll wear my other suit tonight.
11: Well, if you do, my boy, you'll find it rather lumpy.
2: Lumpy?
11: Yes, I shall be in it, too.
2: We should stop wearing my suits. You're heavier than I am, and the pants get all out of shape.
11: Oh, nonsense, me lad.
2: They're too big on me now. I have to sit down twice before I can hit bottom.
11: Well, there was a time when Jonathan Mildew didn't have to wear borrowed clothes. I was the best-dressed Shakespearean actor of the day. You should have seen the pants, my boy. The creases in my trousers were so sharp, they could slice ham.
2: Did it cut you badly?
11: Well, jest if you wish, my lad. But in theatrical circles, Jonathan Mildew was a name to be reckoned with.
2: Oh, John, you're always bragging in your career. How do I know you were ever on Broadway?
11: You doubt my word? Do you dare imply that the great Jonathan Mildew's successes on the stage are just a figment of his imagination? Do you dare suggest that my theatrical career is nothing but fabrications and lies?
2: Yeah.
11: Well, it makes good conversation.
2: So Dolores says she wouldn't even walk in the Easter parade with me.
11: Well, I suppose your rich friend, Hubert Updike, will be the best-dressed man in the parade, the same as last year.
2: Oh, naturally. Look what he wore last year. A mink sweatshirt with ermine shorts. Probably win again this year, you know? Speak of the devil. There's Filthy Rich Updike now.
11: Well, I'll see you later, my boy. I must rehearse my Shakespeare.
2: Okay.
12: Oh, Alan, I'm here. Come tweak my ears, for I'm a great big Easter bunny.
2: Hubert, you seem pretty happy this morning.
12: Yes, Alan, in a few days it will be Easter, and Easter is the season of love.
2: Well, I suppose you sent a box of chocolates to the one you love best.
12: Well, I was going to, Alan, but I like fudge.
2: Hubert, you don't even know what Easter means.
12: Oh, is that so? Why, I spent all morning coloring mink eggs.
2: But eggs come from chickens. How can you get a mink to lay eggs?
12: We use whips. Oh, that was a witty one, yeah.
2: That's enough. I guess you'll be the best-dressed man in the Easter parade again, huh?
12: Yes. I just bought a new suit for the parade, Alan. It cost me $4.5 million.
2: $4.5 million for a suit?
12: Well, after all, it came with two pair of pants.
2: Oh, you, but you really think you're a fashion plate, don't you?
12: Well, I am, Alan. I've got 370,000 suits. Huh? I've got the longest closet in the whole world.
2: Well, how long is your closet, Hubert?
12: Well, just to give you a rough idea, I keep all my Scotch plaids in Scotland.
2: Yeah, so you're the best dressed man in town, huh? Well, I'll bet you can't answer a simple question on style.
12: What is it, Alan?
2: What's the proper thing to wear on your pants, suspenders or a belt?
12: I don't wear either one.
2: If you don't, your pants fall down.
12: Not mine, Alan.
2: Hubert, if you don't wear suspenders or a belt, your pants are bound to fall down.
12: They wouldn't dare.
2: Look, anybody could look as good as you in those fancy clothes.
12: Here's half so. Just to prove that you're wrong, I'll give you one of my suits. Here it is right in this box.
2: Hubert, you pay millions of dollars for your suits. Why are you giving this one away?
12: The battery is getting weak and my buttons don't light up.
2: Hubert gave me one of his suits.
11: Alan, my boy, I overheard the whole thing. Yeah. That suit of Hubert's will look wonderful on you.
2: Look wonderful on me? Jonathan, do you think I'd wear one of Hubert's old suits? Do you think for 1 minute that Alan Young would put secondhand clothing on his back? Do you think I'd stoop so low as to clothe myself in one of Hubert Updike's castaway suits?
13: Yes.
2: Help me put it on.
11: How does it feel on you, Alan?
2: It fits pretty good. Sleeves are just right. Pockets are nice and deep, and I... Yeah. Gee, there's something in this pocket. It's a piece of paper. Jonathan, look at this.
11: What does it say, my boy?
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2: If Hubert Updike is buying this stock, it's a sure thing. 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
11: You're right, my lad.
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11: What'll you be, a bull or a bear?
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6: 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Alan and Jonathan have decided to take advantage of this inside information. We find them now gathering together all their wealth.
2: Don't worry, Jonathan. We'll have plenty of money to buy that stock. Plenty of money.
11: Let's count it again, my boy.
2: Okay. 1, 2, 3, 4, 5. Five in that pile. 1, 2, 3, 4, 5. Five in that pile. Five in this pile and 3 here.
11: Well, that's 18 all together.
2: Yeah. We get 2 cents back in each one of these bottles.
11: Lad, 36 cents isn't enough to buy stock. We'll have to pawn our belongings.
2: That's a good idea. Why don't you look around your room for some valuable possessions, huh?
11: Okay, my lad.
2: Who that is? Oh, it's my landlord. Hello, Mr. Bloodstone. It's a beautiful day, if you'll pardon the expression.
15: Well, Alan, I'm here for my rent money.
2: But, Mr. Bloodstone, I just paid you 3 days ago. Why should he be asking for rent money again?
15: I'm greedy.
2: Mr. Bledsoe, at least you've got to admit we take pretty good care of your house.
15: I'll get that for myself. Let me look around a minute here. Aha! Someone's been sitting on the chairs.
2: Well, Mr. Bledsoe...
15: And I suppose you've been stepping on the rug and sleeping on the bed?
2: Well, I have another confession to make.
15: What is it?
2: We've been turning the doorknobs.
15: I warned you about that. And look at the size of that cake of soap. You took a bath this week.
2: Well, I couldn't help it. I was dirty.
15: I told you what to do.
2: I know, but sandpaper hurts.
15: Never mind. You'd better take better care of my property or I'll raise the rent.
2: I don't care if you do raise the rent. Pretty soon I'll have plenty of money. I've got some inside information on a big stock deal.
15: Well, I don't care whether you... Well, perhaps I've misjudged you, Mr. Young. Tell me about this stock.
2: Well, it's a sure thing. Bound to go up. In a few days, you can make a fortune. Are you laughing or laying an egg?
15: Tell me, what's the name of this stock?
2: It's AC&T.
15: AC&T. I'll go out and buy some. But if that stock should go down, you'll be wearing a new style for Easter.
2: New style?
15: Yes. An off-the-face nose.
2: Goodbye. Nice fella. Mr. Bledsoe's going to invest money too, huh? I better make sure that stock is going up. I'll check with Mr. Busby, the editor of the Van Nuys Gazette. He ought to know. He's editor of the financial page, too. Certainly a busy newspaper. Here's Mr. Busby's office right here.
13: Come in. Come in. Come in!
2: Pardon, Mr. Busby.
13: Speak up, young man. Speak up. I haven't got all day. Busy Busby, they call me. Busy Busby. Can't rely on anybody around here. I've got to do everything myself. If I'm not checking the results of the latest elections, I'm down to the bowling tournament finding out the highest scores. Well, what do you want?
2: Yeah. Well, Mr. Busby, you're editor of the financial page, aren't you?
13: That's right. I know every stock. Know every single stock. I can tell you whether it's going up or coming down. Going up or coming down. Going up or coming down.
2: Mr. Busby,
13: let me off at the fifth floor, please.
2: Mr. Busby, before we go any further, I'd like you to sit down.
13: Sorry, you're not my type.
2: I don't want to get married. I just want some information on a certain stock.
13: You should get married, young. Every man should get married. Every man should get married.
2: Why should every man get married?
13: Why should I suffer alone? I want to see my wife. Can't stand a woman with big feet.
2: Yeah, well, look, I came to see you about a stock.
13: Biggest feet in town. The biggest feet in town.
2: Mr. Busby.
13: He doesn't wear shoes. Walks around in orange crates.
2: Never mind.
13: On account of her big feet, we had to buy twin beds.
2: Mr. Twin beds?
13: My wife and I sleep in one bed, and those big feet sleep in the other. Took off her shoes last night in the movie. Three people climbed in, thought they had box seats.
2: Now, you're exaggerating.
13: Exaggerating. You should see her toes. Why, they're bigger than her feet.
2: Huh?
13: Had those big toes even when she was a kid. Used to have to play in this little elephant went to market.
2: So, what about the stock? Do you think AC&T is a good buy?
13: Goodbye. I didn't know you were going. Oh, so long, young.
2: No, I'm not going. I want to know about that stock.
13: Stock. AC&T is a great buy. I'll put $1,000 in it myself. That's what I'll do. I'll put $1,000 in it myself.
2: Oh, thanks, and goodbye.
13: So long, Buzzy. Tell your wife to send those big feet of hers to the laundry. They'll shrink them.
2: Even Mr. Presley's buying some stock.
13: Everybody's buying stock.
2: Wait till Dolores finds out about this big business deal. She'll be anxious to walk in the Easter parade with me.
8: Oh, hello, Alan.
16: Hello, girl.
8: Well, won't you come in?
16: You bet you.
2: Girl, I've came here to give you another chance. to walk with me in the Easter parade.
8: Oh, have you decided to buy a new suit?
2: One suit? Girl, I'll have more suits than you can shake a stick at. That is, if you care to go around shaking sticks at suits.
8: Alan, what's happened to you?
2: What's happened? I've become a big businessman, a financial cocoon.
8: Alan, you a businessman. Now, how did you get mixed up in the stock market?
2: Inside information, my dear. This is just the beginning, girl. I shall branch out into foreign markets.
8: You'll be a real Wall Street wizard.
2: Right you are! Give this girl a box of Snickers. I shall buy up all the Hawaiian pineapple. I'll buy up all the Hawaiian sugar. I'll even buy up all the hula hula dancers.
8: Hula hula dancers?
2: I like a shaky proposition.
8: I can't get over this change in you, Alan. You're so masterful.
2: Ah, you're so right, my girl. My new Alan Young, domineering, forceful. Come to me. Come to me. I shall hug you until your ribs snap, pop, and crackle.
8: Snap, pop, and crackle?
2: Step up, girl. Let's mate like Rice Krispies.
8: Honey, I've never seen you like this before.
2: Come here. And I'm going to cover your hair with my burning kisses. I want to press my burning lips into your hair. Sorry if I melted your bobby pins.
8: Gee, honey, I like you this way.
2: I owe it all to AC&T.
8: Well, Alan, if that stock is so good, I ought to buy some, too. I'll go right upstairs now and call a broker.
2: Put every penny you have into it, girl.
8: I'll make that phone call right now.
2: Okay. I'm sure glad I saw that note in Hubert's suit. Little does he know the good turn he's did me.
12: Al, what are you doing here?
2: Oh, he's acting. I came to see Dolores, Hubert. I've got news for you. On Sunday morning, I shall be walking in the Easter parade with the loveliest creature in the whole world.
12: Well, sorry, Alan, but I promised to walk with someone else.
2: Never mind, Hubert. I'm taking Dolores walking in the Easter parade.
12: What is this?
2: You heard me, Hubert. I'm taking Dolores walking in the Easter parade.
12: But, Alan, she promised to walk with me.
2: She did. She did. Well, Hubert, she changed her mind. And all because of a little slip of paper in that suit you gave me.
12: Slip of paper?
2: Yes, it contains some very valuable information, see? I've invested all the money in AC&T, and so has everybody in Van Nuys. Even Dolores is upstairs now calling a broker. So, Hubert, take your paper back and go goodbye.
12: Oh, why, he pushed me out of the house. I'd better look at this piece of paper. Why, it's a note I wrote. Reminder, be sure and buy AC&T today, sure to move fast. AC&T? I just wanted to buy a Cadillac and a trailer. I abbreviated it. So Alan thought it was some inside information on a stock. Well, this calls for some villainy.
2: Oh, it's you back again, Hubert, huh?
12: Yes, yes. Alan, I want to prove to you that I'm a good sport.
2: Oh, you admit that I outwitted you, huh, Hubert?
12: Yes. And to show you that there's no hard feelings, I'd like to invite you and all your friends over to my house tonight to celebrate your investments.
2: Our investments? Well, that's pretty big, Hubert. We'll all be there.
12: That's fine.
2: Goodbye, Alan. Goodbye.
12: Oh, Mother, get out the beer glasses. I've got him over a bowl tonight.
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0: out the note in Hubert's suit was a reminder to buy some AC&T stock. And he got all his friends to invest their life savings. We know now that AC&T merely meant a Cadillac and trailer. In order to show Alan up, Hubert's invited them all over to his mansion. Let's join Alan and Jonathan as they approach the Updike estate.
1: John, it's really wonderful of Hubert to throw this celebration. I guess I've misjudged him.
2: No, me lad, what a mansion he lives in. There's the Updike coat of arms on the door.
1: Yeah, and right under is the family motto. First in war, first in peace, and first in the First National Bank.
2: Look, they've even got a statue of Venus on the front porch.
1: Look, that's not a statue of Venus.
2: Then who is it, my boy?
1: Hubert's grandmother. She counted her money so much she wore her arms off. That's what Hubert told me, and I'll slug him for telling me.
2: Yes, sir.
1: Yeah, I'll ring the bell.
0: Hello, Alan. Oh, hello there, Jonathan.
1: Ah, Hubert.
2: Greetings, Mr. Updike.
0: Yeah, well, you're just in time, Alan. Everybody's inside getting boiled.
1: Yeah. Getting boiled? You mean you're serving liquor?
0: No, they're just getting boiled. I like everyone to be sanitary.
1: Hubert, why don't we join the other guests?
0: Yes, right this way.
1: Yeah, okay. Oh, there's my landlord. Hello, Mr. Budstone.
3: Hello, Alan.
1: You're all dressed up formal tonight, Mr. Budstone. You're wearing your top hat, white tie, and thumb screws.
3: Mr. Updike, I've been looking over this magnificent house of yours. I'd love to foreclose the mortgage on a place like this. I'm a mean old skimp, and I love to save money. Dimes, nickels, pennies.
4: How vulgar.
1: Everybody else seems to be having a good time. Ah, look who else is here.
5: Mr. Buzz, isn't he? Buzzy, busy Buzz there. Having the best time of my life. Best time of my life.
1: Best time of... All you're doing is sitting there staring at a bottle of 7-Up.
5: Bottle of 7-Up? Is that what... Bottle of 7-Up?
1: Of course it is.
5: How do you like that? I've been applauding for an hour trying to get those dancers to come out behind those bubbles.
1: Dolores is here, too. Look how Dolores is dressed. Hiya, Dolores.
6: Alan, do you like my off-the-shoulder gown?
1: Yes, beautiful.
0: Oh, I'm crazy about that gown. Dolores, may I kiss your bare shoulder?
6: You're a cad.
0: Well, if you won't let me kiss your shoulder, will you let me kiss mine?
1: Ooh, how vulgar.
0: Alan, now that all the guests are assembled, can I have a word with you in private?
1: Well, certainly, Hubert.
0: Good. Let us go into the next room.
1: Next room.
0: Alan, now that we're alone, I have something to tell you. You remember that slip of paper in my suit that said AC&T?
1: You bet I remember, Hubert.
0: Well, that was merely to remind me to buy a Cadillac and a trailer.
1: Sure, and I told everybody... You wanted to buy a Cadillac and a trailer?
0: Yes, it was the first of the month, and I had to deposit my money.
1: AT&T stood for a Cadillac and a trailer? I thought it stood for stock. I got all those people out there to invest their money in...
0: Yes, and I'm going to show them what a fool you are. In just 1 minute, the latest stock quotations will be on the air. I'm going to call them all in this room and turn on that big radio there. Hey, ow-ro-wow.
1: If that stock goes down, they'll kill me.
2: Alan, Milan, Jonathan. I just heard what Hubert said. There's no time to lose. Get behind that radio.
1: Behind the radio?
2: Yes, my boy. We'll pull out the plug. When Hubert puts that radio on, we'll broadcast any stock quotations we want.
1: But that's been done so much, Jonathan.
2: Quiet, Milan. They're coming back now. Quick, duck down and remain out of sight.
0: Now, ladies and gentlemen, I'll show you what a fool that Alan Young is. We'll see what happened to AC&T as soon as I turn on this radio. They're broadcasting the stock quotations.
7: 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And now for the latest reports from all over the country, we take you first to the New York Exchange. Big in New York.
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7: And now to San Francisco.
9: This is San Francisco. We now bring you the latest fishing stocks. Price is steady on halibut and salmon, but pikes are past their peak.
7: And now we
9: Shut my mouth. Shut my mouth. Here's a flash from the cotton market. Cotton pajamas are falling apart. In fact, the bottom has dropped out. That's 30 all for tonight, all.
10: Remain seated, folks. They'll get to AC&T in just a minute.
7: Yeah. If you want to invest your money now, don't delay. Just listen to this testimonial from a happy couple who used our investment service.
11: Oh, John, dear.
0: What is it, Agnes?
11: Just think. Last year at this time, all we had was a little house, a car, and $500.
0: That's right, Agnes.
11: Then we gave our money to that wonderful investment company.
0: That was just 1 year ago, and look at us now, Agnes.
11: Yeah. No house, no car, no $500.
10: This is getting ridiculous. When are you going to get to AC&T?
9: Not for a long time yet, Hubert.
10: Oh, so it's you and your friend Jonathan. You're in back of that radio. Well, it won't work, Alan. I'll plug in that radio right now, and we'll really find out what happened to AC&T.
0: Amalgamated Redwood down 2 points. Federal Iron down 3 points. AC&T up 35 points.
10: Oh, heavens, I've been Gabriel Heater.
12: Well, Hubert, what have you got to say now?
10: Nothing, Alan. I know what I'm beating.
12: Oh, Mother, get the dinner off the floor. I turned the tables tonight.
0: Alan will be back in just a minute. Say, friends, if you're suffering from a cold right now, then you're interested in getting relief from your misery. So listen, here's how you do it. 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
12: 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Thank you. Good night.
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0: Pat Skelton, David Rose, and his orchestra, scene stars, the Four Knights, Lorraine Tuttle, Mr. Pat McGee, and Dick Ryan, Martha Wentworth, and John Holbrook, will be me, Rod O'Connor. He doesn't spend all his time clowning before the cameras for MGM or broadcasting for Procter & Gamble. No, sir. And just to prove it, let's go on a shopping spree with Red Skelton.
1: Mr. Skelton, I thought you were going shopping.
2: Well, I am. I'm just looking through the paper for some bargains. Hey, here's a good deal. Listen to this. Fire sale. All goods, 50% off. Store opens at 10 a.m. right after we get the fire started.
1: You better keep away from them sales, Mr. Skelton.
2: Yeah.
1: Remember what happened to you the last day you went to?
3: Yeah, I went to another one the other day. Mickey Corn's Haberdashery.
2: His prices haven't been cut. They've been rubbed out.
1: Yeah, and you were so carried away. You bought 3 tweed bulletproof vests.
2: Yeah. And the writer that wrote that had better wear all 3 of them. I'm going to shoot him.
3: You're a traitor to accept jokes like that.
1: Mr. Skelton, you shouldn't talk to your houseboy that way.
2: Boy. Get a load of the boy, will you? This guy is so old, he still has goose pimples from the Ice Age.
1: Well, I admit I'm not as young as I used to be.
2: You never were. Look, why don't you come and go shopping with me?
1: No, I wouldn't even consider it.
2: Why?
1: Oh, no, all ooh, that.
2: Yeah,
1: no,
2: ooh.
1: I say no, so
2: this
1: sir.
2: Is the exciting part.
1: I know. All that money changing. Mm. Don't you know that money is full of all kinds of germs that cause diseases? Why, you couldn't pay me to touch that filthy stuff.
2: Really?
1: No.
2: You ever thought of running for president? We could use a guy like you along about right now. Hey, isn't it wonderful? Hey, you know what? Hey, you know what's so wonderful about money? President Roosevelt got his head on a dime, and Truman is trying to get his hands on all of it. And it ain't in here either. I probably won't be next week myself.
1: Now, Mr. Skelton, I wonder if while you're downtown, you pick up a few items for the house.
2: Oh?
1: One thing that we do need is a new mousetrap.
2: Why, are the mouses complaining?
1: Well, you've got to admit, but we've been using the same trap for a long time.
2: Yeah?
1: The spring's so sharp that instead of catching the mice, it just massages them and then lets them go.
2: They like it so well, they're bringing their own cheese with them. Well, I might have to buy myself some new socks, you know.
1: Oh, yeah? I thought Mr. Skelton was knitting you a pair of argyles.
2: It's going to be a scarf now. She got in the wrong lane and couldn't...

0: see you later, Fred.
1: Yeah, I do hope so.
0: Yeah, I do too. I'll establish the sound effects like Vinny does. Oh, darn, I forgot that Georgia is using the car. Oh, well, I'll ride the bus. Whoop. Oh, hi, old Hunter.
2: Hi, Skelton. Why are you walking?
0: Turn back a page and find out. Hey, how about giving me a lift downtown? I want to do some shopping.
3: Well, sure, hop in. I'm driving the four nights down to the recording studio.
0: Oh, I didn't see you guys back there. How are you, fellas?
4: Living, man. Living.
0: Fine. Hey, is this a new car?
3: Yeah, how do you like it?
0: Well, but you just bought a new car 2 months ago. How come you got this one?
3: Well, I couldn't keep up the payments on the other one, so I bought this. Well, should we start downtown?
0: No, let's just sit here for a while and drive the sponsor crazy. Come on, let's go, huh? Hey, what are you boys going to record?
5: An omen that's getting popular again. Old Miss Hannah.

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3: Yeah, boy, these January clearance sales sure bring a lot of shoppers downtown.
4: Yeah,
3: be careful crossing the street, Red.
4: Yeah, what? Hey, look out, here comes a car! Tourist!
5: Must have been an out-of-towner. He missed me.
3: Say, here's the main entrance to the store. Now, watch those revolving doors.
4: Yeah, they're kind of tricky, aren't they? Hey, I wonder where the men's department is in here.
3: Blast that guy at the information desk.
4: Okay. Say, information, could you direct me to the men's department?
6: Oh, yes. It's... hurry up. It'll be gone before you find it.

0: Let me see now. You wanted to know where the ladies' lingerie was.
1: Yes. No, yes. No. The men's department. The men's department.
0: Oh, yes, yes. Yeah. Well, perhaps you'd better ask at the information booth.
1: Yes. Yes. This is the information booth. Well, what do you think you did? I think she's selling kisses at a bazaar.
0: Well, I'm very sorry. See, I'm new at this job. Yeah. I used to be in the, I was in the,
1: Oh, that must have been interesting work.
0: No, I hated it.
1: Hmm?
0: Now, the rug department that you were looking
1: look,
0: for is...
1: Look.
0: Yes?
1: Dunninger. Just tell me, where can I buy some men's shorts, socks, and T-shirts?
0: That's oh, well, why didn't you say so? Yes. That would be in the men's department.
1: Well, I know that, but where is it?
0: Right where it's always been. Yeah. Oh, I'm so forgetful. You know, on my way to work, I drop breadcrumbs so I can find my way home at night. Now, let me see. You go up to the...
1: Something like him would need something like that.
0: You go up to the... Oh, dear. It's right here on the tip of my tongue.
1: Well, stick it out. I'll help you look for it. Never mind. I'll find a place myself.
0: Just a moment there. You can't walk out of me this way. I'll report you to the manager. I'm a customer in the store, and I demand service.
1: Oh, well, what are you going to... I'm the customer. Look, you're the one that works
0: here. Oh, why do these stores hire such incompetent help? I'll have your job for this young man. Where is the store manager? Store manager! Store manager! Do come!
1: Probably find him in the back there with Chloe somewhere. There's nothing wrong with that guy, because his head keeps ignoring him, is all.
2: Well, come on. We'll find the men's department.
1: Oh, hey, Rod, look. There's that old gal who's always panhandling.
3: Yeah.
1: Yeah.
3: Get a load of that old fur coat.
1: Yeah. I've seen more hair on bacon. Get a good grip on your wallet, and let's go say hello to her. And don't get too close to that fur coat. I hear it bites. Hello, Polly.
4: Oh, hello, youngster. I thought for a minute you were Star Detective.
3: Yeah, we saw you shoplifting merchandise into your shopping bag.
4: Now, don't get me wrong, youngsters. I'm just exchanging some of the presents I shoplifted for Christmas.
1: Oh, now, come, you really wouldn't do anything dishonest, would you?
4: Well, Mr. Skelton, I do try to keep my feet on the straight and narrow path, but occasionally my hands reach out a little to each side. Say, I wanted to make an important phone call. Could either of you boys spare a slug?
1: No, here's a nickel. Here's a nickel.
4: Oh, thanks. Gee, I hate to put a good nickel in the phone. But I guess I could tie a string to it. Oh, you're very nice to me, Mr. Skelton. I'm going to send you a new wallet next Christmas.
1: Well, thanks. I like the one I have now.
4: Okay, I'll send you that.
1: Okay, give it back. Give it back.
4: All right, youngster. You make me feel like an amateur. And I've worked so hard.
1: Oh, now, don't cry. Take my handkerchief.
4: Thanks. I already did. Say, you wouldn't happen to have an old stale bagel on you, would you?
3: Hey, my ring is missing.
1: Your ring?
4: Oh, now, that's a shame. What did it look like, Buster? Huh?
3: Looked just like the one on your thumb.
4: Oh. Well, can I keep it for a few days? You can have it back just as soon as you redeem it from the pawnbroker.
1: Give him his ring back, Polly. Come on.
4: Oh, all right. Here you are, youngster.
1: Yeah, get him the stone, too. Here. And get your hands out of my pocket.
4: Well, I was just checking to see if you'd carelessly left anything laying around loose in there.
1: Let me ask him, were you really a silent picture star?
4: Oh, yeah, I was. Well, I once had 3 swimming pools in my backyard. Really? Yeah. Now, as soon as it gets dark on Saturday night, I have to use the neighbor's bird bath. Say, buddy, you wouldn't happen to have a couple of old inner tubes on you, would you? My garters are sharp.
1: No, I don't have any inner tube.
4: Say, there's a man over there giving me the eye.
1: One of your old admirers?
4: No. The store detective. I better move on. My lease is up. See you around, Junkie.
3: Where to now, Red?
1: Well, I'm going over to this counter to see if I can buy some socks.
3: Okay, I'm going up the sporting goods department. I'm fresh out of tiddlywinks. I'm going to try and get some loaded tiddlies. Oh, look who's in the sporting goods department. That punchy ex-fighter, Cauliflower McPug.
2: Hey, Cauliflower, what are you doing?
5: Hey, referee, what's the count, huh? What's the count? Yeah, don't throw in a towel yet. I can keep going for a couple more rounds, you know. I can go a lot more.
2: Well, I'm not the referee. I'm Rod O'Connor.
5: Oh, you know me, huh?
2: Yeah.
5: You know me, huh? Mm-hmm. Hey, you didn't happen to see my fight at Bidmore Beach last night, did you?
2: Well, no.
5: Well, that made two of us admit it. Well, I sure had that Beetle Punk Clancy belt baffled there for three rounds. He couldn't lay a glove on me. He couldn't lay a glove on me, and I was landing his feet all the time.
2: Well, you know, you ought to quit fighting.
5: Oh, don't worry. I'm not going to be like them other guys, you know. They stay in the ring so long they start hearing birds singing, you know.
2: Mm-hmm.
5: And you start hearing birds singing, you're gone, boy. You're gone. Birds and bells, they'll get you every time, you know. Where did you know me? My, what a beautiful canary. Listen.
2: Well, does your wife like you to fight?
5: Well, I'll turn the page and find out. Yeah, she liked to fight because she knows she can lick me, but that's because I ain't figured out her style yet. See? I mean, why don't we toss our little feathered friend some crumbs here?
2: Well, there's no bird around here.
5: What's doing that chirping? A mouse? You know something? My manager told me if Joe Lewis comes out of retirement, I might get a crack at him. Me fight Joe Lewis. How about that? Me fight Joe Lewis. Who's Joe Lewis, huh?
2: Well, how long have you been fighting, Cauliflower?
5: 10 years. 10 years. I had 52 fights, all of them knockouts. I took the count on every one of them. I used to walk out and the referee said, give him a clean fight. I said, you can count on me. He said, I intend to. You know? They couldn't let them birds fly around loose in a store like that, you know. Answer the phone, will you? Pretty good fighter. I'm a pretty good fighter. Hey, look at my nose. Look at my nose from one fight I had. Look at my nose.
2: Boy, it's really mashed in between your eyes.
5: Well, that's my ear. My nose is on the side of my head. I was a great fighter, though. This was my stance. See, this was my stance. Not for long, but that was it. I wonder why that robin didn't go south for the rest of them birds.
2: You know, I think you've got a screw loose.
5: Huh?
2: I say, I think you've got a screw loose.
5: Loose? Your loose? Who's your loose?
2: Well, what are you doing here in the sporting goods department?
5: No,
2: do you work here?
5: No, I come in here to train. You hear that? You hear that?
2: What?
5: That bird just entered the phone. How about putting on the gloves and farting around with me a little bit, huh? How about farting around with me?
2: No, I'm getting out of here. I think I'm beginning to hear birds, too.
5: Well, I'm glad. For a minute, I thought I was going nuts. Hey, I gotta get home. I'm late. The 6 o'clock whistle just blew.
2: Gee, wonder where Skelton is. Oh, there he is in the music department.
1: What other Dave Rose albums do you have?
6: Here's a beautiful record that just came in of David Rose and his orchestra playing I Can Dream, can't I?
1: Well, I wouldn't care to hear that.
7: What?
1: Go ahead, Dave.

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1: Hey, Red, have you finished your shopping?
2: No, I still got to buy myself some shorts.
1: Say, isn't that sales girl the old Southern Pride that used to be a waitress?
2: Yeah, how about that?
1: She looks a lot better. She's done something to her hair.
2: I think she traded in for a new model, if you ask me.
3: Well, hello, fellas. What's on your little old mind?
2: Well, nothing now. You all scared it away. Hey, don't they have any men sales clerks here?
3: Oh, sure, we got loads and loads of them. But what's wrong with me?
2: I ain't got the heart to answer.
1: Your uncle's here.
3: Oh, you're cute. Turnip green. Can I wait on you?
2: Well, yes, Jezebel. I would like some, I'd like some shorts.
3: What?
2: You know, underwear.
3: Oh, you mean drawers.
2: That was a Mason-Dixon line there.
3: Oh, goodness, how can you speak of such personal items on such short acquaintance? I hardly know you. You Yankee, sure, I'm freezing.
2: Look, when you stop to catch your breath, I still would like to buy some shorts.
3: Color?
2: Purple.
3: Nylon or broad cloth?
2: Broad cloth, yeah.
3: Size?
2: 36.
3: Inches or feet?
2: You pencil that in. Give it to me in yards, and then I won't have to wear any pants.
1: Hey, you think you have any shorts that would fit me?
3: Oh, well, I'm sorry. Our sizes only go up to extra large. But you might try the drapery department. You want these shorts, Cat Tom?
2: Yeah.
3: Is this a charge?
2: No, I'll pay cash. Here's $5.
3: Cash? Panhandler must have been good today. Well, I'll get your change. I'll be right back.
1: Yeah. You know, she has a nice walk.
2: Yeah, she's very graceful the way she gets around on all fours.
1: Here she comes.
2: Yeah.
3: Now, let's see. You gave me $5 and your bill came to $4.98, and I used one penny for the gum I chewed up trying to figure out your bill.
2: Yeah. Well, you can keep the other penny. Just put it in that slot in your head, will you?
1: Come on, let's go, Rod.
3: Oh, thank you kindly, fellas. Drop around and see little old me again.
2: Yeah, well, you just drop.
1: Come on, let's get out of here. Yeah. Did you get everything, Red?
2: Yeah, let's get going. Come on.
1: Hey, look at that jerk going around and around the revolving
2: That's
1: door.
2: That's really Limp Lump.
1: Well, I better go help him.
2: Well, look, I don't want to get mixed up with a guy. I'll go out the side exit. I'll meet you in the car.
1: Okay. Hey, Willie, why do you keep going around to that revolving door?
4: Well, let's not get nosy, boss. I've been trying to get through this door for the last 3 hours. There must be an end to it someplace.
1: Well, haven't you ever seen a revolving door before?
4: I got news for you, Buster. Everything I see is revolving. Now stand back. I'm going into the store.
1: Hiya, Willie.
4: You move. Look, why don't you stop following me around, huh?
1: Look, I haven't moved, Willie. Yeah. You don't know how to go through one of those doors.
4: That's no door. That's an overgrown mixmaster. I didn't know better. I think I'd been drinking, and I do know better, and I have.
1: Look, why don't you give up and go home?
4: Gosh, no, Luke. You know, my apartment house I live in got a door just like that. Just like, you know that I've never seen the inside of my house.
1: I'd believe anything coming from you.
4: You would believe anything. You're the type that would. I knew that the minute I walked up there. So you don't look right to me, man. You yet don't look right. That's all, no, sir. You yet don't look right to me. I'm my day, but you yet don't look right.
1: Now, look, let's not start that again.
4: Look, it's a free country, and I can say anything I like. You yet don't look right to me.
1: Go take another spin through that door.
4: Hey, can you keep a secret?
5: Well, sure.
4: Don't spread this around.
5: No.
4: You just don't look right.
1: Cut it out, Willie. People are looking at us.
4: Now, you probably don't look right to them either. Sorry, I didn't tell you. How would I go across the street with me and join me in an olive or two?
1: I don't like olives.
4: You don't, huh?
1: No, I don't.
4: Well, neither do I, but I sure like that stuff you bob for, man.
1: Well, some other time.
4: I'll see you later. Well, I see my chauffeur has arrived. Well, I'll see you later, boy. Coming up.

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4: 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And if he's a typical teenager like Henry Aldrich, it's always a pleasure to join him in the joys and misadventures that were ours when we were young. It's evening. The scene is the Aldrich living room.
6: Father, may I just point out one thing?
4: What?
6: It's only $7.50. And do you realize how much a new suit of clothes would cost?
4: You want a new suit of clothes?
6: No, sir. I'd rather have a school ring.
4: Henry, for the last time, I'm not buying you a school ring. Now, I'd like to read my paper.
6: But, Father, everybody in school is getting one. All the kids I know just went home and asked for money, and their father said, sure, gee whiz, you're welcome to it, and just forked over.
4: I see.
6: But I appreciate your being economical, Father. Gee, if you didn't pinch pennies around here, you wouldn't have any bank account at all.
4: Well, I'm glad you realize that.
6: You've built up quite a nice bank account that way, haven't you, Father?
4: I have.
6: So you really wouldn't miss $7.50, would you?
4: Henry, if you think I'm going to hand over $7.50 for a ring that you wind up giving to some girl...
6: Father, whatever gave you an idea like that? Gee, the rings are solid gold with our school crest on them in two colors. Why would I give a thing like that to a girl?
4: I don't know, son, but we all do.
6: You mean you once gave a ring to a girl?
4: Henry, I'm trying to read my paper.
6: Oh. But, Father, I haven't told you why I really need it.
4: You haven't?
6: You see, the teachers all feel that we need something to keep up our morale. Just imagine you're sitting in history class, see, and you're bored stiff. And you just happen to glance down and at your ring. And it's got your good old school crest on it. And boy, you want to stand up and cheer.
4: That's very interesting. Go on.
6: And then you think of how much Central High means to you. And it all comes back that you're there to get an education.
4: Yes?
6: So you pile into your history like a ton of bricks and you wind up first in your class.
4: Everybody winds up first?
6: Oh, no, sir, just me.
4: Oh.
6: So can I please have a school ring?
4: No.
8: Father, have you thought of this?
9: Henry, have you thought of this? If I bought you that ring, you wouldn't have it a week before it would be lost.
8: Lost, Father? Lost? How could I lose it when it's on my finger?
9: What about that fountain pen I bought you last month? You wanted to know how you could lose that when it was clipped to your jacket.
8: Well, I didn't lose that pen, Father.
9: No?
8: I just lost the jacket.
9: I see.
8: And I couldn't very well lose my finger.
9: Henry, I'm not going to argue. The point is, until your memory improves, I'm not buying you another thing.
8: Oh, my memory, Father. Is that all that's worrying you?
9: Is that all? Henry, do you realize how important memory is?
8: Sure, Father. And from now on, you're going to see a big change in me.
9: Good.
8: Boy, I'm going to remember every single thing I can lay my mind on. For instance, do you know what year the Battle of Waterloo was fought?
9: What year?
8: I'll go and look it up. You wait there, Father, and I'll...
10: Henry, look out!
8: Gee, I'm sorry, Mother. Did I knock you over?
10: Not quite. My goodness, Sam, what's he so excited about?
9: Alice, I'm supposed to be a good lawyer, but I'd hate to come up against Henry in court.
10: He does have a way with him, doesn't he?
9: He does indeed. It's about that school rig.
10: Sam, why don't you get it for him?
9: I am going to get it for him for a Christmas present.
10: Oh.
9: But I'm not sure I'll be able to hold out that long.
10: Yes, dear. Some more coffee, Sam?
9: Just half a cup, please. Why isn't Henry down for breakfast?
10: He'll be right down. My, isn't this a lovely morning?
11: Mother, is there anything we can do about Henry this evening?
10: How do you mean, dear?
11: Well, with Joe Graham coming and everything, I don't want Henry coaxing for that ring all through dinner. Joe will think we haven't got a cent.
9: Well, if Joe's interested only in your money, you might as well find it out right now.
10: Oh, Father.
8: Anyway, Mary, about that ring, your father's decided...
9: Alice.
10: What, dear?
9: Mary, will you please run out to the kitchen and fry me another egg?
11: All right, Father.
10: Sam, what's the matter?
9: I don't want Mary to know I'm getting Henry that ring. She's sure to let the cat out of the bag.
10: Oh, yes, dear. Perhaps you're right. My, I can't wait to see Henry's face on Christmas morning.
9: The only thing is, have you any idea how we can get his finger size?
10: Sam, I thought you were going to measure his finger last night when he was asleep.
9: I did, but something went wrong.
10: What happened, dear?
9: Well, I got the string nicely knotted around his finger, and just as I went to cut it, he rolled over.
10: On the scissors?
9: No, Alice, on the string. His hand disappeared under his chest someplace, and every time I tried to get it, he just giggled.
10: Sam.
9: Huh?
10: Here he comes.
9: Oh. Alice, this is a grand breakfast.
12: Good morning, Mother.
10: Good morning, dear.
12: Good morning, Father.
9: Good morning, Henry.
12: Well, goodbye.
10: Henry, what do you mean, goodbye? What about your breakfast?
12: I don't feel like any breakfast, Mother.
9: Henry, don't be silly.
12: I couldn't eat a bit, Father, honest. I'm too... I'm not hungry.
13: Hey, Henry.
12: I'm coming, Homer.
10: Henry, you can't go to school without eating.
12: I'll eat an apple on the way.
13: You are, Henry. You're going to eat an apple right in front of me?
12: Come on, Homer. Boy, am I worried.
13: Well, don't worry about it. If you haven't got two apples, gee, I'll understand.
12: Homer, do you remember me saying anything about something my father asked me to do?
13: What?
12: You see the string tied on my finger? Well, I woke up this morning, and there it was, and I can't remember what I tied it on there for.
13: Well, that's easy, Henry. It was to remind you to do something.
12: Sure it was. But I can't remember why. I can't even remember tying it on.
13: Henry, you're in bad shape.
12: I'll say. Right on top of my father lecturing me about my memory.
13: Was it something you had to do for somebody else?
12: Yeah. It must have been something for my father. He's the only one I was talking to last night.
13: Concentrate, Henry. Concentrate.
12: I'll say. Gee whiz, if I can't remember what it is, my father will never buy me that ring.
13: Didn't your father say anything at dinner about you not doing it?
12: No, Homer. That's the awful part of it. He just looked at me.
13: He did. Well, that's terrible.
12: All through dinner tonight, when he wasn't talking to Joe Graham, he just kept staring at me. At my hands.
13: Your hands?
12: Sure. He's so mad he can't look me straight in the eye.
13: I wish I could help you out, Henry.
12: Say, maybe you could. My father's in the living room with Josie. Suppose you go in and ask him if there's anything he'd like you to do.
13: Henry, are you crazy? What if there is?
12: Well, he might ask you to do the thing I'm supposed to remember to do. Then I'll do it.
13: Well, okay, you stay here.
12: Don't act suspicious, though, Homer.
13: I won't.
14: Oh, my work's going just fine, thank you, Mr. Aldrich.
9: Well, I'm glad to hear it, Joe. Oh, Homer.
13: By the way, Mr. Aldrich, is there any little thing you'd like me to do?
9: No, thank you.
13: You can't think of a thing?
9: Not a single thing.
13: That's funny.
9: And now, Homer, I have something I'd like to discuss with Joe here.
13: Sure, Mr. Aldrich. And if you think of anything, I wish you'd let me know.
9: Nice boy.
14: Yes.
9: Now, Joe, here's what I want to ask you. I'm getting Henry a school ring for a Christmas present. I want to make sure I get it before they're all gone.
14: Yes.
9: But here's the catch. It has to be picked up in person at the school, and I don't want Henry or any of his friends to see me down there. They might suspect something.
14: Oh, I understand, Mr. Aldrich.
9: And I wonder, Joe, if you'd mind running over to Central High tomorrow and getting one of those rings for me.
14: Oh, no, sir. I wouldn't mind a bit.
9: Oh, that's fine. Another thing. I'd rather you didn't mention this to Mary. I want to be sure Henry doesn't find out. And
13: I don't know. Oh, don't let me disturb you, Mr. Aldrich.
9: Homer, what are you doing?
13: I tell you, I just thought I'd straighten this plant a little. Go right on with what you were saying, Mr. Aldrich.
9: Homer, I don't want to seem rude, but can't you please run along?
13: Sure, Mr. Aldrich. Just as soon as I tie my shoelace. You just forget I'm in the room.
9: How can I do that?
13: Well, I'll tie it real quietly. You just...
9: Homer, will you please leave?
13: Oh, gee whiz, I'd be glad to.
14: Now then, Mr. Aldrich...
9: Oh, wait a minute, Joe. Until we're sure we're alone.
13: Oh, boy.
12: Did you find out, Homer? Did you find out what they were talking about?
13: Boy, Henry, is your father unreasonable?
12: You mean he's mad?
13: I'll say. All I could find out is he's asking Joe to do something for him.
12: He is? Oh, boy, that means he's really mad. Homer, you stay here. I'll get Mary to help me. Mary!
11: I'm in the dining room, Henry, and please don't bother me. I'm trying to get these dishes cleared away.
12: Mary, you've got more influence with Joe Graham than I have. Won't you please ask him a simple question for me?
11: What question?
12: Just call him in here and ask him what Father's been talking to him about.
11: My goodness, is Father talking about me?
12: About you?
11: Henry, he hasn't been showing Joe that photograph album, has he?
12: Why, you...
11: Oh, my goodness, Joe!
12: I'll wait out here in the hall.
14: Did you call me, Mary?
11: Yes, I thought you might like to keep me company while I wash the dishes.
14: Well, I guess I could. The only thing is, your father and I were...
11: What, Joe?
14: Nothing.
11: Joe, you started to say something. What were you and Father talking about?
14: I'm sorry, Mary. I'd like to tell you, but I can't.
11: You mean it's a surprise?
14: Yeah, that's what it is.
11: But Joe, isn't that sweet? I just love surprises.
14: What's that?
15: Oh, Joe.
14: Yes, Mr. Aldrich.
9: One more thing about that ring, about getting the size. Oh, Mary.
11: Father, did you say...
9: Mary, just forget what I said.
11: Of course, Father, I didn't hear a thing.
9: Joe, could you come back into the living room a minute?
11: Yes, Joe, you just go on. And my goodness, you talk as long as you want about...
14: Thanks, Mary. What were you going to say, Mr. Aldrich?
9: Wait until I close the door.
11: Oh, my goodness. Oh, my goodness, an engagement ring. Mother!
16: Yes, dear?
11: Mother, come here.
16: You have all the plates set.
11: Mother, I'm so happy I could die. I can hardly believe it.
16: Believe what?
11: My goodness, after all these years, I thought it was never going to happen.
16: Dear, what on earth are you talking about? Mary, no.
11: Mother, yes.
16: What?
11: To Joe Graham. He's in there right now talking to Father.
16: Mary. Mary, my little girl.
11: Mother, are you coming?
16: Of course not, dear. Mary, I want you to know how happy I am for you. Now I think I'd like to go and get something out of my eye.
11: Come right back, Mother. We'll have to start planning everything.
16: I don't know how I'll be able to stand this house without you.
11: I don't appreciate your help.
16: It's no trouble at all, dear.
11: But don't you think we're rushing things a little? He hasn't even asked me yet.
16: I know, dear, but since you'll be buying a house eventually, you should get an idea of the market so Joe will know what you're talking about.
11: Well, I guess it can't do any harm to look.
16: Here we are, dear. Go ahead.
11: Thank you, Mother. Oh, my, look at the lovely pictures. Oh, I like that stone house up there.
17: Yes, lady, may I help you?
16: This is the Crawford Real Estate Office, isn't it?
17: Yes, indeed, I'm Mr. Crawford.
11: How do you do? We were wondering what you had in the way of houses.
17: Well, now...
11: Just a small house for two people.
17: Oh, about 5 rooms? Well, let's see. May I have your name, please?
11: Mrs. Mother, what do I tell him?
16: I'm Mrs. Samuel Aldrich, and this is my daughter, Mary.
17: Aldrich. Very well. Oh, say, I think I have just the thing for you. It's a little Cape Cod, stone and clapboard, and it's a beauty.
11: Oh, goodness, it sounds perfectly wonderful.
16: Just a moment, Mary. I'll do the talking. Mr. Crawford, it sounds as though it might be satisfactory. How about the price?
17: Oh, it's dirt cheap, Mrs. Aldrich. They're giving it away for $17,000.
16: $17,000? Mr. Crawford, that's ridiculous. Come along, Mary.
17: Mrs. Aldrich, you haven't even seen the house.
16: Thank you very much for your trouble, but please forget the whole thing.
17: But wait,
11: we were really just looking anyway, Mr. Crawford. He hasn't even asked me yet.
9: you dropped into the office, Will. I can't seem to keep my mind on work somehow.
14: I can understand that.
9: It'll take a while to get used to it. Mary seems so young, I just can't picture her getting married.
14: Boy, that wedding will set you back something.
9: Well, I don't mind that so much. I've been watching the pennies for a while, Will. I've managed to build up a nice little bank account.
14: Yeah?
9: Besides, I'm sure Mary will be sensible about it.
14: I wouldn't count on it. They all want a big splash.
9: Oh, I don't know, Will.
14: Well, that's one consolation about Homer. When he gets married, someone else can worry about the bills.
9: Excuse me. Hello?
15: Hello, is that Mr. Samuel Aldridge?
9: Yes.
15: This is Mr. Crawford.
9: Who?
15: Mr. Crawford, from the real estate office.
9: Yes.
15: I thought perhaps I'd better talk this thing over with you.
9: What thing?
15: About the house. Your wife apparently isn't aware that prices have gone up, and if you want a house...
9: I don't want a house. I've got a house.
15: But, Mr. Aldridge, your wife was in my office only yesterday. She was definitely interested in looking at a small house with about 5 rooms.
9: What?
15: And I found a little jewel for only $12,000.
9: Look, Mr. Crawford... Suppose I get in touch with you.
15: You'll do that?
9: Yes, one way or the other.
15: All right, sir.
9: Well.
14: Sam, what's happened? Is it bad news?
9: Alice is out looking at houses.
14: What for?
9: Well, she's been saying she didn't think she could stand our old house without Mary, but I didn't think she meant it literally.
14: Well, you just said you have a nice bank account.
9: Not that nice.
4: 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You'll never tasted anything better. Getting back to the troubles of Henry Aldridge. Hoping to get a school ring, Henry is desperately trying to remember something his father asked him to do. Mr. Aldridge, however, has already sent Joe Graham down to the school to get the ring as a Christmas present for Henry. And Mary believes Joe is buying her an engagement ring. It's the next day, and the scene opens in the Aldridge backyard.
13: Henry! Hey, Henry, where are you?
12: I'm in the backyard, Homer. Where'd you disappear to?
13: I've been around in front, resting on the porch.
12: Resting?
13: Sure. Don't you think I get tired watching you do all this work?
12: Well, then you better go away again, Homer, because I'm going to finish beating these rugs.
13: If you ask me, Henry, you're going to kill yourself doing all this work.
12: But don't you get it, Homer? If I do all the things my parents usually ask me to do, I'm sure to do it.
13: Do what?
12: Gee whiz, the thing I can't remember to do. Stand back.
13: But, Henry, I've got some news for you. Something I just found out from Willie.
12: What?
13: Well, you know how Willie's in charge of selling school rings?
12: Yeah.
13: Well, your father just bought one for Joe Graham.
12: Homer, you're crazy.
13: I am not. Joe went down to the school today and got a ring, and he gave Willie a check from your father.
12: He did? Well, gee, what's wrong with that? Joe used to go to Central High, didn't he?
13: Well, sure.
12: Gee, that's only natural. Joe's going to be a part of the family. My father has a perfect right to buy him a school ring.
13: Instead of buying one for you?
12: Sure. It isn't every day a family gets a new son.
13: Gee, do you suppose Joe will be moving into your room?
12: You think so? Well, he's certainly welcome to it.
13: Look, Ken, there's lots of room over at my house.
12: No, thank you, Homer. I wouldn't think of forcing myself on anybody.
13: Henry, where are you going?
12: Don't worry about me, Homer. I'll be all right.
13: Boy, am I mad. Where's that carpet beater?

0: Yes, sir. May I show you something in snow shovels?
1: No, thank you. I was wondering if you carried pear trees.
0: Oh, yes, indeed. The Emporium carries everything. And if we don't, we can get it for you.
1: Oh, well, that's fine. Can you send 6 pear trees up to my home right away?
0: Right away?
1: Yes, my wife's been wanting some for years.
0: Oh, but this is December.
1: Well, I thought this was as good a time as any to get them in. They'll keep until spring if I cover them over with earth.
0: They will? Oh, of course they will. Although you know that pear trees are quite expensive.
1: They cost considerably less than $12,000.
0: Oh, yes, considerably.
1: Oh, and do you have paint in this department?
0: Yes, sir. How much would you like?
1: Enough to paint a house.
0: What kind of a house?
1: Well, it's quite a large one and very comfortable. As a matter of fact, I'm very attached to it.
0: Oh, is that so?
1: Oh, say, I just thought of something else she's been wanting.
0: Yes?
1: I'll be back in a minute. Oh, first, could you direct me to the rug department?
2: And as soon as I can, Homer, I'm going to send back this suitcase to my father. Will you hand me that pile of socks on the dresser, please?
3: Oh, I have...
2: Never mind, I'll get them.
3: Never mind. Here they are.
2: Thank you.
3: One of them needs mending.
2: Huh? I'll just throw in a needle and some thread. Might as well get used to doing my own mending.
3: Henry, why run away now? Why not at least wait till after Christmas?
2: No, Homer, my mind's made up. I'm leaving just as soon as I have dinner.
3: Henry, have you any idea how tough it is on the road?
2: I won't be begging, Homer. I'll be working my way.
3: Working? What at?
2: I'll find something. At least I have an education.
3: Yeah, but...
2: And I'm not a child, you know.
3: Your suitcase is getting pretty full.
2: That's what I was thinking. I guess I'll have to throw out my rock collection.
3: You're throwing your rocks away?
2: Hope you don't think I'm going to leave them around for Joe Graham.
3: Henry, did I tell you I'm pretty interested in rocks?
2: You are?
3: Well, that is, if you're running away.
2: In that case, Homer, here. They're yours.
3: Gee, Henry. You're giving them to me? Gee, you shouldn't.
2: Nothing of it. Can you reach up on the wall there, please, Homer, and hand me Kathleen's picture?
3: Look at her, Henry. Look at her smiling at you.
2: Just hand it to me, Homer.
3: Look what she's written on it. To Henry, yours truly, Kathleen Anderson. Just think of how she's going to feel. Think of the spring prom, Henry.
2: Now listen, Homer. Is that our doorbell?
3: Sure. But why should you worry about it?
2: I guess I'll answer it, though. It's the least I can do for my family on my last night.
3: Can I start taking my rocks out of your suitcase?
2: Sure. Help yourself. Oh,
4: hi, Henry.
2: Gee whiz, Joe, I haven't even left yet.
4: I beg your pardon?
2: Well, come on in.
4: Thanks.
2: And I just want to say, Joe, no hard feelings.
4: About what?
2: You know, everything.
4: Oh. Well, no hard feelings here either.
2: Naturally.
4: Is your father around?
2: I think I heard him come in a little while ago.
5: Joe Graham, is that you?
4: Hello, Mr. Aldrich.
5: Well, it's nice to see you.
2: I'll just go on back upstairs.
5: Here, let me take your coat, Joe.
4: Thank you, sir. Mr. Aldrich, I thought I'd drop over with Henry's ring.
5: Oh, good. Thank you. I guess you'll be buying one or two more before long, eh?
4: What's that?
5: Suppose we go into the living room and have a little chat.
4: All right.
5: Well, sit down, son.
4: Thank you, sir.
5: Well. Well, Joe.
4: Yes, Mr. Aldrich?
5: Oh, just call me... Well, no, there's no point in rushing things, I guess.
4: No, there isn't. Rushing what, sir?
5: Let me put it this way. Mary's a fine girl, Joe. A fine girl.
4: Oh, yes, I like her very much.
5: Naturally.
4: Well, I guess I'll be running along now.
5: Oh, nonsense, Joe. We'll be having dinner in a few minutes. You're just in time.
4: But I was here for dinner 2 nights ago.
5: Oh, well, things are a little different now, aren't they, son?
4: They are?
5: Now, let me give you a word of advice, Joe. You and Mary will get along fine as long as you remember a few simple rules.
4: Well, we get along all right.
5: Yes, but wait until you see how she irons your shirts.
4: What's that?
5: It runs in the family, Joe. They just can't iron shirts. Now, you take my advice and send them out to the laundry.
4: But my mother irons my shirts.
5: Oh, and that's another thing. Don't ever mention your mother.
4: No?
5: Your mother can't do a thing. Remember that. She can't cook, she can't mend, and above all, she can't keep house.
4: Mr. Aldrich, my mother's a fine woman.
5: Why, yes, Joe, and so is mine. But you'll have to choose between them.
4: I will?
5: Uh-huh. And that about covered it.
4: Oh.
5: But I'd just like to say, Joe, I'm not losing a daughter.
6: Mother!
5: Yes, Mary?
6: Mother says dinner is almost... Oh.
4: Hello, Mary.
6: Why, Joe. Hello, Joe. My goodness.
4: Yes, Mary?
6: Joe, I want you to know that I'm starting cooking school on Monday. And I'm also very good at darning socks.
4: You are?
5: Yes, indeed. You'll never have to worry about your socks in the future.
4: You mean Mary's going to darn them?
6: Of course, Joe. But my goodness, here I am doing all the talking.
5: Oh, before you forget, Joe, where's the ring?
6: What?
4: Oh, here it is, Mr. Oldham.
5: Oh, thank you, Joe. I really didn't want you to know about it, Mary, but now that you and Joe... Well, it's a Christmas present for Henry. Don't you think he'll like it?
6: A school ring? Joe, is that what you and Father were talking about the other night?
5: Why, sure.
6: Oh, my goodness.
5: Is something wrong, Mary?
7: Joe, I thought I heard you in here.
4: Oh, good evening, Mrs. Aldrich. How are you?
7: I'm fine, thank you. And isn't it nice having...
6: Joe, come on.
4: Where?
6: Anywhere. Just come on.
4: Mary, have you been saying anything about my mother?
5: Alice, does it strike you Mary's acting very strangely?
7: No, I hadn't noticed. What I'm wondering about is that phone call.
5: What phone call?
7: From the Emporium. A man phoned a while ago and asked if I wanted the rugs delivered tomorrow.
5: Oh, Alice, I've been meaning to speak to you about that. I ordered those new rugs you've been wanting for the living room and front hall.
7: You what?
5: Also 6 pear trees and enough paint to do the whole house inside and out.
7: Sam!
5: And I thought we might redecorate the upstairs the way you wanted.
7: Sam! You darling.
5: You're pleased, Alice?
7: Pleased? I've never been so surprised and happy in my whole life.
5: You mean you'll reconsider about the new house?
7: What new house?
5: By the one you've been looking at.
7: Dear, I never wanted a new house.
5: What? Well, now look.
7: And excuse me, I want to call the Emporium and tell them to send those rugs.
5: Alice, wait.
6: Oh, I'm sorry, Henry. Did I knock you over?
8: Not entirely. Listen, Father, I started thinking about the spring prom and a few things, and then I smelled the stew Mother's cooking for supper, and I'd like to make you a proposition, Father.
5: A proposition?
8: Yes, sir. From today on, I'll polish the car twice a week, and I'll get up at 6 o'clock every morning to stoke the furnace.
5: You'll what?
8: And besides, I'll shovel all the walks and carry out the ashes. What would you think of that?
5: I'd think I was dreaming.
8: Well, it's a deal, Father. Shake.
5: Shake?
8: Shake.
5: And, Henry, while this was supposed to be a Christmas present, under the circumstances, I think I'd like you to have it now.
8: Father, my school ring.
5: You like it, son?
8: Like it? Boy. And, Father, I finally remembered what you wanted me to do, I think.
5: I wanted you to do something?
8: Sure, you wanted me to burn that pile of bushes in the backyard.
5: What?
8: And it's all taken care of.
5: Henry, my pear tree!
9: Mr. Weast, you want to know something?
10: Well, sure. What?
9: Well, I'd like to tell you about my favorite brunette.
10: Ah, one of those true glamour girls, I'll bet, with rich dark tresses and glorious dark eyes.
9: No. I'm talking about my favorite brunette dessert, that rich dark Jell-O chocolate pudding.
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9: You never tasted anything better.
8: Does anybody know where Mary is? Father, are you in the living room?
5: Yes, Henry, I'm writing out checks.
8: I've got the car polished, Father. Boy, does my back ache.
5: There, that's the last one.
8: Now, could you tell me where Mary is?
5: I don't know where she is. Why?
8: Well, Joe Graham just dropped off this bundle of old socks.
5: What's that?
8: He said Mary would take care of them. Just a taste of...

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2: It's Friday night, so we take you now to Duffy's Tavern, starring Archie himself, Ed Gardner. 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

0: Duffy's Tavern, where do you eat meat to eat, Archie? The manager's speaking. Duffy ain't here. Oh, hello, Duffy. Yeah, pretty big crowd here tonight. Grogan, O'Flaherty, Murphy, McCaffrey, Gilhooly, Callahan, O'Houlihan. Just a second, Duffy. Somebody just came in. Oh, hello, Goldberg. Yeah. Oh, Kelly's here and Moriarty. By the way, you ought to see Moriarty. He's wearing a wig. Yeah, a toupee. Parted in the middle. Well, it fits him pretty good, but I think he's wearing it wrong. Well, the part runs from ear to ear. Yeah, I tried to tell him a secret and found myself whispering in his nose. Well, he looks pretty good. He's had on his new tropical suit. The one he stole in Florida. Yeah. Mrs. Moriarty? Yeah, she's with him. Looks great, too. Nice new dress, you know. Well, it's a little big on her, but, you know, when Moriarty grabs them things, he ain't got no time to look at sizes. Well, I'll call you back, Duffy. I'm very busy now. I'm up to my ears in work. Okay. Eddie, hand me that newspaper, will you? I want to check up and see how I'm doing on the stock market.
1: Okay, J.P. Here you are.
0: Well, let's see. Up a quarter. Up a quarter.
1: You mean you made a half a dollar already?
0: Guess I must. Looks like this new system of mine is really working.
1: What's the system?
0: Well, you see, I analyze the margins against the trends, and if they fluctuate enough, I check them against the Dow Jones averages.
1: What's that?
0: Well, that's the Dow Jones figures the stocks will average, you see. For instance, if, you see here, industrials, high 206, low 205. Now, on the other hand, utils...
1: Utils?
0: Yeah, it's the term we use in the market. It means utensils. Holy cat, utensils went down 3 points. Eddie, get me a gun and a tall building. I'm bankrupt.
1: Now, look, Plunger. You mean you actually got some money in these stocks?
0: Well, not actually, just mentally.
1: Oh, then you're still bankrupt.
0: Eddie, I fancy your insult.
2: You know, you got a lot of nerve reading the newspaper on Papa's time.
0: What do you mean?
2: Well, you don't see Papa down here doing that.
0: Well, naturally, the stumble bum can't even read. But what's it any of your business, anyhow?
2: Well, in the first place, that stumble bum happens to be your boss. And in the second place, he's my own flesh and blood.
0: I know. And since he's been my boss, he's gaining the flesh and I'm losing the blood. And while we're on the subject, it wouldn't hurt your brains none to read the papers once in a while, neither.
2: Look who's talking. I'll have you know that I read the newspaper every day from top to bottom.
0: Well, maybe if you tried reading it from side to side, you'd learn something. Your idea, the biggest news story of the year, was when Dick Tracy fell into the cement mixer.
2: And what's wrong with the comic strip?
0: Nothing, Miss Duffy. Read them all you want. But with a lot of important things going on, you should read the front pages once in a while, too. Especially these days when they're talking about you.
2: Talking about me in the paper? Where?
0: Right here, in this article by Secretary Wallace. Every person in the United States will be asked to share with the starving peoples... People? Must be a misprint. Every person in the United States will be asked to share with the starving people of the world... by contributing either food, canned and tin, or money to buy food.
2: But that don't mention me.
0: Oh, yes, it does. Every person in the United States will be asked to share. That's you, Miss Duffy. You and me and everybody else.
2: Oh, I see what you mean.
0: Good. No, I don't mean that you have to give up reading Dick Tracy or how many freckles Van Johnson's got, but I do mean that you should take an interest in other things, too, you know. There are too many people already who ain't got the slightest idea what's going on in the world.
3: Hello,
0: Art. Oh, hiya, Finnegan. How are you?
3: Oh, I'm starved, Art. I ain't had a thing to eat all day.
0: Why not?
3: Well, I never eat on an empty stomach.
0: Well, didn't you even have breakfast?
3: No, I wasn't hungry.
0: Well, how come?
3: Well, I think it's just this daylight saving time, Art.
0: What do you mean?
3: I forgot to set my stomach ahead.
0: Now, wait a minute, Finnegan. If it's daylight saving time, you don't set your stomach ahead. You set your stomach back.
3: Archie, I'm afraid I must take issue with you.
0: In what respect?
3: Well, in daylight saving time, you push the clock ahead, not behind.
0: Finnegan, I can see that you never shot the sun with a sextet. Now, if you'll listen, I'll explain to you how the thing works.
4: Yeah.
0: You see, time goes westwards with the clouds. So, if you happen to be taking a train from New York to Chicago, let's say, you'd go to sleep at 2 o'clock in the morning, and at 1 o'clock, they shove the clock ahead and take an hour away from you.
3: Well, what do they do with it, Arch?
0: They return it to you when you go back to New York in the fall. Anyway, as I was saying, when it's 2 o'clock in New York, it's, in Chicago, it's either 1 o'clock or 3 o'clock, see? Depending on which way you go.

0: to find out what time it is.
1: Finnegan, maybe we better change the subject. Now, what do you want to eat?
0: Oh, wait. Oh, yeah, well, let's see. I think I'll have a bowl of noodle soup. Nice thick steak with French fried potatoes. Some hot biscuits. Some pie a la mode.
1: Finnegan, I think that hole in your head must have gone to your stomach. Look, ain't you heard what's going on in the world, that millions of people are starving?
0: Never heard a word about it, Art.
1: That's right. I keep forgetting you've been out of the world. Look, remember when you and me used to go to PS4?
0: Yeah, Art, and I always wondered why.
1: Well, the reason was so that we could learn something.
0: We sure fooled them, didn't we? Dabo, what are you driving at, Art?
1: Well, you remember we studied geography? You know that stuff about them other countries?
0: But, Arch, what's all this got to do with hot biscuits?
1: I'm sneaking up to it, Finnegan. Remember on the map there used to be a place called India?
0: India? Oh, that was the pink one, wasn't it?
1: Yeah.
0: Yeah.
1: Do you know how many people are starving over there now, Finnegan?
0: How many?
1: 75 million.
0: No, wait a minute. How do you know? Were you there?
1: No, but I happen to read about them things once in a while. And I'd like to tell you a story that I read, Finnegan. A story by a guy named Mule that I read in the Reader's Digest. This guy went over to India as a reporter. And some of the things that he's seen over there, well, if I tell you, maybe it'll take your appetite away a little.
2: Well, Mr. Merle, you've certainly come to Calcutta at a great time. This is the worst famine India's had in 400 years.
3: Yes, yes, I know. I wouldn't have believed so much misery could go on in the world. How do you stand it, Captain?
2: Well, you have to develop a callousness. It sickens all of us when we first come over here, but we must steel ourselves or go out of our minds.
4: Food, Simon. A crust of bread, please.
2: Out of the way, beggar.
3: Oh, wait a minute, Captain. Can't you see? Well, the woman is starving. Here. Here's some money. You'll go buy yourself a meal.
4: But, Sides, food. Please, food. No money. Food.
2: You see, Merle, there's no food to be bought.
3: But surely, Captain, someplace there must be food. The woman is dying.
2: And so are 75 million others in this country. Look at them. Look over there. The poor devils fighting over the swill in the garbage pails. Just so they can live a little while longer.
3: It's unbelievable in this day and age.
2: Well, there you see it. They die here in the streets every day. By the hundreds.
3: Incredible.
2: Ghastly is a better word for it. And I've seen an awful lot of it, Merle, since I started working here with the civilian authorities. How would you like my job?
3: What's that?
2: Clearing the streets of dead bodies and burning them.
3: It's take a strong stomach.
2: Yes, it does. Look at that poor soul we were just talking to. Trying desperately to stay on her feet.
3: Yes.
2: And soon she'll sink to her knees and crawl about, begging for food for the strength to rise again.
3: Food that never comes.
2: Yes. And soon even the strength to crawl is gone. And she'll drag herself to a dark corner somewhere and wait for death.
3: And no one does anything to help?
2: Oh, we do everything we can. But unless the fat countries send us food right away, millions more will die in the next 3 months.
3: Is there anything I can do, Captain?
2: Yes. When you get back to the United States, let the people know the truth.
3: What's that?
2: A woman fighting with a dog. Fighting for her husband's dead body. Stand back. You see, when famine strikes in India, Mr. Merle, it's the dogs that grow fat. You'd better come to my office and have a drink. You're still shaking, Mr. Merle. You'd better have another drink.
3: Thanks, I will. You know, I'm no coward, Captain.
2: Oh, you needn't apologize. I see it every day. I'll have another drink, too. Ah. Well, it's 5 o'clock, feeding time.
3: Feeding time? But I thought...
2: That's what I want to show you, what happens to a famine relief station out here in India, just outside.
5: Just a minute. Stand in line and wait your turn. Stand in line, I say.
2: And there you are, Merle. Over 2,000 people. And do you know what we've got to give them?
3: What?
2: One bag of rice.
3: One bag of rice for 2,000 people?
2: That's all we've been allotted.
3: But you can't stop a famine with a single bag of rice.
2: Naturally not.

0: That isn't our purpose right now. You see, the promise of a handful of rice attracts these poor devils from all over the province. It makes our job simpler.
1: I don't get you, Captain.
0: Well, most of them will die anyway, but bringing them here simplifies our job of collecting the dead.
2: Gee, Arch, that's a horrible story.
3: Finnegan, this ain't no story. This is a fact. This is what's going on over there right now. If you can eat after that, you've got a cast iron stomach.
2: But, Arch, I'm only one guy.
3: I know, you're only one guy. But, Finnegan, multiply you by millions. No, that's too horrible a thought. What I mean is, if everybody did his bit, we could help him. And that story I told you, that's just one country, Finnegan. The same thing is happening all over Europe and Asia. 500 million people facing death by starvation in the next 3 months. Unless guys like us, Americans, are willing to help them.
4: Say, Archie.
3: Oh, hello, Colucci.
4: Archie, I wanted you to do me a favor.
3: Oh, sure, Colucci. What is it?
4: Well, this letter just come from my boy, Tony, and, well, I can't read the English myself, so you read it to me, Archie, eh?
3: Oh, sure. Kid still overseas in the army, Colucci?
4: Oh, sure. He's a station in the old country.
3: Good old sunny Italy, huh?
4: Well, she used to be. You read the letter, please.
3: Okay, Colucci. Hey, he's a sergeant now, huh?
4: Oh, you betcha. Smart boy, my Tony. Pretty soon he's going to be a corporal.
3: Okay. Well, let me see what he has to say here. Dear Papa, I'm awful lonesome here tonight. But I wouldn't get to be back with you and Mama listening to the radio after one of Mama's swell spaghetti dinners.
4: See.
3: Boy, will America look good to me when I get back, especially after what I've seen over here. I guess you've been reading about it in the papers, but reading about it and living with it is two different things. I never believed there was such poverty. Finnegan, listen to this. It's just what I've been talking about. Hundreds of people out in the field scratching and poking at the barren earth. The lucky ones finding maybe some grass or a few roots. Old women, women older than Mama, hitched to their plows just like horses. And with them, the kids planting seeds. And when you look at their half-starved little bodies, you wonder if they'll still be alive when the harvest does come. Or whether the earth that they're planting will soon be covering them. And then at night, you see them on their way home, hopeless and defeated, with hardly enough strength to pull their empty carts.
2: Well, Arch, ain't they even got horses?
3: Horses?
4: Long ago, the people, they eat them. Oh, go ahead, Arch. You read it, Mr. Moore, huh?
3: Okay, Coach. And every night, when we come home from chow, we see the same things. Kids and women and old men holding out empty pots and bowls, pleading for the leftover slop from our mess kits. That's why I ain't been eating so much these days, Papa. Tell Mama that's the reason I might have looked a little thin in the last picture I sent home. I wonder if the people in America know what's going on. I wonder how they'd feel if it happened to them.
2: Gee, I thought surely it couldn't happen here.
3: Finnegan, they didn't think it could happen there either.
5: That's right, Archie.
3: Oh, hello, Nick. I didn't see you standing there.
5: Yeah, I've been listening.
3: You know Nick the Greek, don't you, Colucci?
4: Oh, sure. We know.
5: Where is your boy, Mr. Colucci?
4: Why, he's a G.I. Joe. Oh. He's in Italy.
5: Mm.
4: That's a right near Euro country.
5: Italy. That is a shame. Italy. Where once is so much singing and the people is so happy. It's a shame.
2: Hey, Arch. What's with these two guys? I thought the Greeks and Italians didn't like each other.
3: What do you mean?
2: Well, wasn't the enemies during the war?
5: The war is over now, Finnegan. And remember, hunger, she don't know one nationality from another.
3: That's right. You see, Finnegan, today it ain't no longer dog eat dog. Today it's man feed man.
4: Oh, see, it's all right. The letter, she's a finish, Archie?
3: Not yet, Lutz. Says, God has been good to us in America, so for his sake, we got to help these people. We have plenty of food, enough to feed the whole world if we want to. So, Papa, talk to the people we know. Tell them to do it a little bit less themselves so that we Americans won't be found guilty of digging Europe's grave with our teeth. And tell him that unless we do help, we'll be digging our own graves because famine breeds fascism. And you know what that means. Well, Papa, it's nearly time for Lights Out now, so write me soon and give Mama a big kiss. Your bambino, Tony.
4: Gracias, sir. Gracias.
3: Well, Finnegan, does that get it through your thick skull, what's going on?
5: Yeah, but what does he mean, famine breeds fascism?
3: Well, that means, well, suppose you was hungry, see? And some guy with a loud voice comes along and he says, follow me, bud, and I'll get you all of the food you want. What would you do?
5: Well, I'd follow him, Art.
3: Sure. But before he gives you this food, see, suppose he says, look, you got to give up a couple of little things. Not much. Just the right to talk like you want to, the right to go whatever church you want to, the right to vote the way you want to. What would you do?
5: Well, gosh, Archip, I was really hungry.
3: Touché. That's what Tony means. That's what's going to happen again, just like it did with Hitler and Mussolini, unless we do something about it first this time.
4: Sure, that's right. If we don't, the war we just finish. She's a bit of fight for nothing.
5: That's right, Calucci. And we can't waste time. These people is have to have help right away. I know.
3: What do you mean, Nick?
5: I also got a letter from my sister in Greece. You like to hear what she said?
3: Yeah.

0: for the unhappiness these words bring to you, I ask forgiveness. But I write with a full heart. Your letter telling us of the wonderful package of food you had mailed came at a time when my husband Charles and I were desperate. You see, our little Alexander, your nephew whom you have never seen, was very ill. The doctor had done what little he could.
1: I'm sorry, Mrs. Varipapas, but the child is dying of malnutrition.
2: But, doctor, you can't let him die. Our only child.
1: Oh, what can I do? Food is the only thing that will save him.
3: Tell me the truth, doctor. How long can he go on this way?
1: I'm afraid I must be frank with you. A few days, maybe a week at the most.
2: Oh, then there is still hope, doctor. There is a package of food on the way from my brother in America.
1: Well, let's pray that the package will arrive in time.
2: It will arrive. It must.

0: we waited for your package, Nick. The package that meant life to our child. We waited day after day. Days that seemed years. Watching his little belly swell. And the bones in his arms and legs draw the parched, sallow skin more tightly over them. We tried to be patient, Nick. I prayed. Finally, we could wait no longer. We had to make one more last desperate plea.
1: But you, the head of the United Nations Relief, certainly you must be able to do something.
2: I'm sorry, Mr. Barry Pappas. I wish I could help you, but you've already used up your allotment for the week.
0: But we need so little more to save our child.
1: Our only child, Mr. Smith. Please, just a little extra bread.
2: Yes, I know. Just a little extra bread. But that's our problem. It's not your child alone that needs just a little extra to save him. 9 out of every 10 children born in Greece this year are dying of the same thing. Malnutrition.
0: It looks like the world has forgotten Greece.
2: Oh, it's not only Greece. It's happening in every war-torn country in the world. I'm very sorry. I wish I could help you.
1: But how can you let a child die while there is still food in the warehouse?
2: Don't you understand? If I give it to you, I must take it away from another starving child.
0: Then there is no hope.
2: Only if the nations that have the food treat this war of famine with the same sincerity and sacrifice with which they faced the war of guns and send us food immediately.
1: And while we wait, my child dies. No, my child will not die.
0: Charles, please.
1: Our baby will have food. I will get it somehow if I have to.
2: Calm yourself, man. Calm yourself.
0: Charles, no, no, no, no. What you're thinking of doing is wrong.
1: Is it right that our baby should die?
0: Please, Charles, let's go home. Perhaps Nick's package from America has come.
1: No, I am through with dreaming and begging. Go back home. Let us hope that it is not too late.

0: Doctor, why are you here?
1: Your neighbor called me. Mrs. Varipapas, your child is dead.
0: Oh, no. No, my baby. My poor, poor baby.
1: You can thank your God he is dead.
0: My baby. My poor little baby.

0: I don't know how long I sat there after the doctor left, Nick, trying to understand that my child was dead, trying to believe that it was good that he was dead, as the doctor had told me. This is not an easy thing for a mother to do. It must have been a long time, though, for the house was dark, and I heard someone at the door.
1: Come in.
2: You are Mrs. Varipappas?
1: Yes.
2: I have bad news for you.
1: My husband?
2: He was shot trying to steal food from the government warehouse.
1: He is dead?
2: Yes. You may identify his body and pick up his effects at your convenience. I'm sorry.
1: Thank you.

0: my husband, whom I loved with all the tenderness and passion that a woman can have for a man, I shed not one tear. I'm not ashamed that I was thankful. No longer would he know hunger, worry, and shame at his helplessness. I wanted to follow him and my child. Perhaps I would have found the courage then, had not my neighbor, who had heard the news of his death, come in.
1: Please, please, Mrs. Varipapas, let us help you. Come. Come stay with us tonight.
0: Perhaps later. Right now, I'd like to be alone here.
1: I understand. Call me if you want me.
0: You're very kind.
1: Oh, I almost forgot. I met the postman downstairs.
0: Yes?
1: He gave me this package for you. It is from America.
2: Finnegan, are you still hungry?
3: No, actually, I kind of lost my appetite.

0: We are indebted to the magazine Asia and the Americas for permission to use the John Frederick Mule story on India. 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And now, ladies and gentlemen, it's time to leave Duffy's Tavern for this evening. If you have a half hour next Friday night at the same time, remember...
1: Duffy's Tavern, where the elite meet deep, but not until the rest of the world gets fed. Oh, hello, Duffy. I was just busy back there checking the icebox. Well, we're going to do it every day now so that we don't order a lot of food, you know, that we don't need. And you can help too, Duffy. Huh? Well, by giving up wheats and oils and fats. Okay on wheats and oils, but you won't give up Mrs. Duffy, huh? Well, you have to give up something, Duffy. All of us over here have to. Because we want America to have the answer ready when the rest of the world says, give us this day our daily bread. Good night, Duffy.
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0: From the far horizons of the unknown come tales of new dimensions in time and space. These are stories of a future. Adventures in which you'll live in a million could-be years on a thousand maybe worlds. 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Tonight, Something for Nothing by Robert Sheckley.
1: I woke up when I thought I heard a voice. But I must have been mistaken because there was no one in my room. There was the same network of cracks in the muddy yellow ceiling and the same water dripping slowly and mournfully through from the roof. I'd seen it 100 times before, the worst room in a cheap hotel. But then, when I swung my feet onto the floor, I saw it. It was a machine on the floor. It hadn't been there when I went to sleep the night before. It was about 3 feet square, and it was humming softly. Crackled gray surface was featureless, except for a red button in one corner and a brass plate in the center. I leaned in closer and read the marking. Class A utilizer, series AA125642. Warning, this machine should be used only by Class A ratings. Hey, where did you come from? A utilizer, huh? What do you utilize? No switches, no knobs, just one red button. Okay, we'll give it a try. Here goes the button. All right, what happens now? Little green men drop from the ceiling. Okay, we'll push it again. Well, come on, do something. I'll have to pawn it. Unless Charlie will give me $1 for the metal for junk. Oh, boy, it's heavy. I didn't get the corner off the floor. They should have sent me somebody to help.
2: Wait a minute, Mac.
1: Hey! Where did you come from?
2: Come on, come on. We haven't got all day. Where do you want it? Lucky it's one of the small ones. The big models up roots to get a grip on.
1: Who are you?
2: Moving man. What do I look like? Queen of the May?
1: But where did you come from? You just appeared in the room. What are you doing here?
2: I'm from the Power Vinyl Movers Incorporated, and I came because you wanted movers. That's why. Now, where do you want it?
1: Well, I don't know. I'm not sure. Look, you go away. I'll call for you later.
2: Okay, Mac. It's your problem.
1: Utilizer, huh? Utilizer. Well, I don't know where you came from, but I know what you are. You're a wishing machine. I suppose most people would be shocked if a wishing machine suddenly showed up in their room. But not me. Most of my life has been spent wishing, hoping, praying that something marvelous would happen to me. In high school, I dreamed of waking up some morning with an ability to know my homework without having to do it. In the Army, I used to wish for some witch to change my orders, put me in charge of the day room instead of forcing me to do close-order drill like everyone else. Out of the Army, I avoided work. You see, I'm kind of psychologically unsuited for it. I just drifted around hoping some fabulously wealthy person would for some reason change their will and leave me everything. I never really expected anything to happen, but now it did. All right, machine, let's go. I'd like $1,000 in small unmarked bills. There it is. How about that? 5 tens. They're all dirty. Just perfect. Okay, here's what I'll do. I'll get the machine out of New York. Maybe upstate someplace where I won't be bothered by nosy neighbors. I got a lot of problems on the income tax with this sort of thing. Well, maybe I get organized and I'll go to Central America. Hey, what's happening? There's a hole opening up in the wall. What? Somebody's trying to get through to me. The owner of the machine, he's trying to get it back. The hole's getting bigger. Hey, utilizer! Protect me!
3: Senator Lee, Temporal Wall Protection Service. What can I do for you?
1: That man coming through the wall. Get rid of him. Get rid of him. He's almost through.
3: Oh, take it easy now. There's plenty of time. Let me see. Where did I put that unit?
1: There's his head.
4: Wait a minute. You don't understand. No, wait.
3: that takes care of him. Anything else?
1: Did you kill him?
3: Of course not. I just veered him back through his grommet. He won't try that way again.
1: Well, you mean he'll try some other way?
3: It's possible. He could attempt a micro-transfer or even animation. Say, this is your utilizer, isn't it?
1: Of course.
3: Well, sure it is, of course. Then you're an A rating?
1: Naturally, I wasn't. What'll I be doing with the utilizer?
3: Oh, no offense. Just being friendly. Well, well, how you A's get around. I suppose you've come back here to do a history book.
1: Well, I'm really not permitted to say. You understand, don't you?
3: Oh, of course. I'll be on my way. One call after another, night and day, night and day. I'd be better off in a quarry. Bye.
1: Alone with the machine, with $1,000 in small bills scattered around the floor. Those A ratings, whoever they were, had it pretty good. Want something? Just ask for it. Press the button. Well, the next few days marked a great change in my fortunes. With the aid of the Power Vinyl Movers, I took the utilizer to upstate New York. There I bought a medium-sized mountain in a neglected corner of the Adirondacks. Once the papers were in my hands, I walked to the center of my properties, several miles from the highway, with the men from the moving company sweating behind me, carrying the utilizer. On all sides, as far as I could see, were closely spaced forests of birch and pine. The air was sweet and damp. Birds were chirping merrily in the treetops. An occasional squirrel darted by. I always loved nature. This would be the perfect spot to build a large, impressive house with swimming pool, tennis courts, and possibly a small airport. So I pushed the button.
4: Yes, sir? Can I be of service?
1: I want a house.
4: Well, yes, sir, but you really must be more specific. Do you want something classic, like a bungalow, ranch, split-level, mansion, castle, or palace? Or primitive, like an igloo or hut? Since you're an A, you could have something up to the minute, like a semi-face, an extended new, or a sunken miniature.
1: I don't know. What do you suggest?
4: A small mansion. They usually start with that.
1: They do?
4: Oh, yes. Later, they move to a warm climate and build a palace. Shall we start immediately?
1: Oh, yeah. Yeah, sure. Fine. Start immediately.
5: I wanted to ask a couple more questions, but I decided against it. Everything was going too smoothly. These people thought I was an A, and a true owner of the utilizer. There wasn't any sense in disenchanting them. The rest of the day, I reclined on a couch and drank iced beverages while the Maxim Ulf Construction Company materialized equipment and put up my house.
4: 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Modest, low-slung affair with 20 rooms. 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
5: By evening, it was completed, and the small army of workmen packed up their equipment and then vanished. I allowed my chef to prepare a light supper for me. And afterwards, I sat in my cool living room to think the whole thing over. In front of me, humming gently, sat the utilizer. I ordered cigars. Ah, Havana. I wonder what's behind it all. Of course, it can't be supernatural. There are no demons or devils in this. My house was built by regular, ordinary human beings. They swore and laughed and cursed like human beings. The utilizer was simply a scientific gadget, which worked on principles that I didn't understand or care to understand. Could it have come from another planet? Not likely. They wouldn't have learned English just for me. And so I decided that the utilizer must have come from the Earth's future. But how? Well, accidents will happen. Why couldn't the utilizer have just slipped back into the past and ended up in my room? What a wonderful future it must be. Wishing machines. How marvelously civilized. All a person has to do is think of something, presto, and there it is. Of course, I had to watch my step. It was still the owner and the rest of the A's. They'd probably try to take the machine away from me. A sudden movement caught my eye. I looked up. The utilizer was quivering. As I walked towards it, a faint mist of steam came out of it. Must be overheating. Maybe a bucket of water. And then I noticed it was becoming smaller. It was no more than 2 feet square and shrinking before my eyes. The owner, perhaps the A's, are causing a micro transfer that Leek had talked about. I had to do something quickly. I pushed the button. Leek Protection Service.
3: Well, now look here. I was on my way to the golf course. Must I be disturbed every
5: do
3: time?
5: Do something. Look at it. It's shrinking. It's getting smaller. It's getting hot. Do something.
3: Well, there's nothing I can do. Temporal wall is all I'm licensed for. You want the micro control people. Bye.
5: Wait a minute. Come back. It's getting hot. It's getting smaller. I'll press the button again. Micro control.
6: To make an appointment.
5: Get me help, fast. Look, the utilizer's growing smaller. They're micro-transferring it.
6: Well, Mr. Vergnon is out to lunch. He's disowned himself. I can't reach him.
5: Well, who can you reach?
6: Well, Mr. Vierce is in the Deke Continuum, and Mr. Elgis is doing field work in Paleontic Europe. If you're really in a rush, maybe transfer point control. They're a smaller unit.
5: All right. Transfer point control. Ow! That button's hot! I gotta push that button. Transfer point control.
7: Well, what can I do for you? Just a minute. I'll take care of that. There you are. Got just in time, didn't I? Ain't fancy, but we're all reliable.
5: My hand, my finger, it's burned. Can you do something?
7: Who, me? Nope, not my department. Do one thing, do it well, I always say. Bye.
5: My finger, it's burned. I'll push the button again. Now fix me up. Fix my finger. Ah, that's better. Much better.
1: The owner of the utilizer didn't try anything for at least a week. But I found that my mansion in the woods had been the wrong thing to do. I had to hire a platoon of guards to keep away sightseers, and hunters insisted on camping in my formal gardens. Also, the Bureau of Internal Revenue began to take a lively interest in my affairs. And so, with the aid of the Power Vinyl Movers and the Maxima Ulf Construction Company and the Jankston Instantaneous Travel Bureau, and a good deal of money placed in the proper hands, I moved to a small Central American republic. And there, since the climate was warmer and the income tax non-existent, I built a large, airy, ostentatious palace. Equipped with the usual accessories, horses, dogs, peacocks, servants, musicians, bevies of dancing girls, and everything a palace should have. I spent 2 weeks just exploring the place. One morning, I went up to the utilizer with the vague intention of asking for a sports car, or perhaps a small herd of pedigreed cattle. But as I bent over the gray machine and reached for the red button...
5: Hey, where are you going? Hey, you can't move. You weigh a ton. Hold still so I can push the button. Hey, come back here. It's animation, that's what it is. Hey, come back here. I gotta push the button and get some kind of help. Hey, machine, stop.
1: Back into the corner. There we go.
5: There we are.
1: Careful, can't let it get through the door.
5: One side, a little dodge. Animation control.
1: Was close. I can't take any more chances. I better do some big wishing now while I still have the chance.
5: All right, pay attention here, machine. I'll have $5 million, 3 functioning oil wells, motion picture studio, perfect health, 25 more dancing girls, immortality, a sports car, and a herd of pedigreed cattle.
1: What is it? What happened? The utilizer. It's gone. Where is it? Wait a minute. What happened to me? I'm gone too. Where am I?
8: Oh, it's perfectly all right, sir. You can open your eyes now.
1: Where am I? What happened? I was in my room. Where am I now? Where's the utilizer?
8: Oh, it's been returned to stock.
1: Wait a minute.
9: You're the one that tried to come through the wall. You're the owner.
5: Don't you have a chair?
9: Well, I guess it's all over, isn't it? The A's finally caught me. Well, it was glorious while it lasted.
5: Cigarette?
9: No. Well, you got your machine back now. What else do you want?
5: My machine? Well, it's not my machine, sir. Not at all.
9: Oh, don't try to kid me, mister. You A ratings want to protect your monopoly, don't you?
5: My name is Flynn. I'm an agent for the Citizens Protective Union, a non-profit organization whose aim is to protect individuals such as yourself from errors of judgment.
9: You mean you're not one of the A's?
5: Well, you're laboring under a misapprehension, sir. The A rating does not represent a social group, as you seem to believe.
9: You mean it's not an aristocracy, a hereditary...
5: Oh, goodness, no. An A rating is merely a credit rating.
9: A what?
5: A credit rating. Well, now, you haven't got much time, so I'll make this as brief as possible here. You're quite correct, sir, that this is the future, as you put it. Ours is a decentralized age, sir. Our businesses, industries, and services are scattered throughout an appreciable portion of space and time. Now, the utilization corporation that produces the utilizer is an essential link. It provides for the transfer of goods and services from point to point. Do you understand?
9: Oh, yeah. I get it.
5: Well, credit, of course, is an automatic privilege. But eventually, everything must be paid for.
9: Paid for? Hey, nobody said anything about paying. What are you talking about?
5: Well, now, of course, you certainly couldn't have expected to be provided with all these services without paying.
9: Well, why didn't somebody stop me? They must have known I didn't have a proper rating.
5: Oh, credit ratings are suggestions, not laws. In a civilized world, an individual has the right to his own decision. I'm very sorry, sir. Now, would you care to look at this bill and tell me whether it's in order?
9: Bill? What bill?
5: For all the services that you ordered from the utilizer. There they are. There's one palace with accessories, credit $450 million. 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Perfect health, 8,882,422. Well, there's a whole list of them here. The total comes to slightly less than 18 million credits.
9: Hey, wait a minute. I can't be held to this. The utilizer just dropped into my room by accident.
5: Well, that's the very fact I'm going to bring to their attention.
9: Well, what's going to happen to me?
5: Oh, it's already happened. You've been adjudged through bankruptcy court. Good luck. Goodbye.
9: Where am I? What happened? Where is this place?
10: All right, buddy, on your feet.
9: Who are you?
10: On your feet, Mac. Here, take this.
9: What is it?
10: It's a pick. And over there is a quarry where you and I and a couple of others are going to cut marble.
9: Marble?
10: Sure. There's always some idiot who wants a palace. You better get working now, boy. They'll hand you a touch of that electronic whip.
9: What do you mean?
10: You'll find out. You can call me Jang. We'll be together for some time.
9: How long?
10: You work it out. The rate is 50 credits a month until your debt is paid off.
9: They can't do this to me. It's all a mistake. It was their fault they left the machine. They let it slip into the past. It's all a mistake.
10: It's no mistake. They're short of labor. They don't want to go recruiting all over for it. Come on. After the first 1,000 years, you won't mind it.
9: The first 1,000 years? I won't live that long.
10: Sure you will. You got immortality, didn't you?
9: Oh, that's right. That's right, I wished for it just before they took back the machine.
10: Sure you did.
9: Hey, wait a minute. That bill that Flynn showed me, I didn't see immortality on that bill. How much did they charge me for immortality?
10: Oh, don't be naive, pal. You should have figured it out by now. Naturally, they give that away for nothing. Now grab your pick. Let's go.

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Galaxy Magazine, on your newsstand today. Tonight, X-1 has brought you Something for Nothing, a story from the pages of Galaxy written by Robert Sheckley and adapted for radio by Ernest Canoy. 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Fred Collins speaking. X-1 was directed by Daniel Sutter and is an NBC Radio Network production.

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0: National Broadcasting Company, in cooperation with Street and Smith, publishers of astounding science fiction, bring you Dimension X. The soundproofed, happy life home had cost $30,000 installed. It clothed and fed and rocked them to sleep and played and sang and was good to them. Their life purred on from day to day, measured and controlled by the nucleonic thermostats, the iridium sponge servo brains that made the beds and washed down the bathroom floors and made sure the salt cellars flowed freely without clogging. Twice a day, the house paused, rang a quiet bell, and turned precisely 90 degrees on its axis in order that the view from the Solaroid living room windows might be varied to avoid ennui. Of course, the pride of the house was the nursery. The agent for the company had been most enthusiastic.
1: This way, right down the hall.
2: All right.
3: What was that?
1: Oh, it's all automatic. The nursery turns itself on when you come within 10 feet of it. Soft automaticity. That's the motto of the company. All right, now, this is the nursery. 40 feet by 40 feet and 30 feet high. Separate power unit with automatic overload circuit breakers. Inspected and approved by the underwriter's laboratory. The nursery is educational, instructive, entertaining, and therapeutic. The entire control mechanism is adjusted to the electroencephalographic key of the child.
2: How much does it cost?
1: 30,000 FOB, Los Angeles.
2: But that's as much as the whole house.
1: Why, no. But we do want the best for our children, don't we?
3: Oh, yes, we want the best for our children.
0: And it was the best. The crystalline walls wavered from two to three dimensions. The pseudo-textured composition flooring shifted lightly from brick to dirt to waving grass. And the odor of phonics wafted the scent of fantasy through the hermetically conditioned and filtered air. The nursery was the very best. But then they wanted the very best for the children. The technicians installed the nursery, and the heavy coaxial power cable was run in from the main line. The walls sprang to life, and the mental control banks and relays hummed.
1: All right, Peter and Wendy, this is your nursery.
4: What's so special about a nursery, Dad?
2: Plenty. You just go in and see.
4: Oh, do we have to? It's so big. You promised you'd play ball with me outside, Pop.
2: Go on, kids. Try out the nursery. It's better than any old yard.
5: Oh.
6: Go on in, dear. You'll be surprised.
4: Gee.
2: Go ahead, Wendy.
4: I'm scared.
7: I'm not. Hey, it's nice in here.
4: It is?
7: Come on in, Wendy. Boy, look at the pictures on those walls. They're real.
6: Well, almost real.
2: You can change them any way you like just by thinking about it.
6: Go on in, dear.
4: Well, all right, Mother.
7: Hey, Wendy, look what I can do with a picture.
2: Well, dear, there we are.
6: They like it, don't they?
2: Well, why shouldn't they? All they have to do is think, and they've got whatever they want in three dimensions. Color, sound, and smell. Oh, think what it would have been like to have a nursery like that when you were a kid.
6: Mm. It's nice that we can give them all the advantages.
2: Why, sure. What else are we working for, huh?
6: Right.
2: Well, what do you want to do this evening?
6: Well, the Petersons asked us over for bridge, but...
2: Oh, we don't have to worry about the kids. They'll be all right in the nursery. Come on, Lydia. We deserve a night out.
0: And in the nursery, the walls were a kaleidoscope of time and space and imagination. The green forest of Sherwood and quiet forms of Robin and his merry men gave way to the roll of the high seas and the smell of salt in the air as Sir Henry Morgan sailed into the harbor at Jamaica.
4: It's my turn now, Peter. You've got to be fair. It's my turn.
0: Dorothy and the Wizard of Oz follow the yellow brick road round the nursery walls. Then Hansel and Gretel discover the gingerbread house about 3 feet from the door. And from a high tower that stretched into the clouds, the little lame prince sailed out over his kingdom. And behind the crystalline quartz walls, the vacuum tubes and grids and banks of mental image tape spun quietly and efficiently, erasing the line between illusion and reality. Of course, the electric bill from Consolidated Utilities was tremendous, but it was worth it. The house went on. The stove hummed happily in the kitchen, making breakfast, dinner, and supper for four, turning the eggs over lightly and producing popovers electronically calculated by capacity to a 30-volt current and specific gravity. The automatic laundry did the shirts with a medium starch in the collars, except the button-down oxfords, which had no starch at all. The happy life home breathed contentedly as life proceeded with soft automaticity as guaranteed in the brochure and bill of sale.
6: George.
2: Hmm?
6: George, I wish you'd look at the nursery.
2: Well, what's wrong with this?
6: Well, I don't know.
2: Well, that might...
6: I want you to look at it, that's all. Or call a psychologist to look at it.
2: What would a psychologist want with a nursery?
6: Oh, now, George, you know very well what he'd want.
2: I was in the nursery last week. It's perfectly all right.
6: Well, it's different now.
2: Huh? What do you mean, different?
6: Well, I just want you to come and see.
2: Are the kids there?
6: No, Madge Allen took them to a show along with her kids. That's why I want you to look in now before they get back.
2: All right. What you expect me to do, I don't know. I'm no mechanic.
6: This isn't a question of a leaky faucet, George.
2: All right, dear. I'm coming.
0: The nursery light flicked on as they came down the hall. The relays clicked, and the tubes warmed, and chemical odor banks and pipes bubbled into life as they paused before the closed door.
6: Go ahead, George. Open it.
0: On all sides, in three dimensions, stretched the hot, tired landscape of an African veldt, reproduced to the last stick and pebble and bit of straw. The ceiling above them became a sky with a hot, yellow sun. A wind blew in from the baked veldtland, the hot straw smell of lion grass, the cool, green smell of the hidden waterhole, the great, rusty smell of animals, the smell of dust like red paprika on the hot air. And now the sounds. The howl of the jackal in the distance, the thump of distant antelope feet on grassy sod, and the papery rustling of the great vultures that wheeled and circled under the yellow, burning sun.
2: Oh, let's get out of this sun. It's a little too real.
6: Oh, no, George, you promised you'd look around.
2: Well, I don't see it.
6: Now, wait a minute. Look, there are the vultures.
2: Filthy creatures.
6: And there are the lions. Far over that way.
2: Yes, I see them.
6: They're on their way to the water hole. They've just eaten.
2: Eaten?
6: Yes, I can't see what.
2: Sun too strong.
6: Well, shave your eyes.
2: Some animal. A zebra or a baby giraffe, maybe.
6: Can you see it? Are you sure?
2: It's a little too late to be sure. Nothing over there but clean bone. Vultures dropping for what's left.
6: George.
2: Hmm?
6: Did you hear that scream?
2: What scream?
6: Just now.
2: Sorry, hon, no.
6: Here come the lions. George, they're frightened.
2: Take it easy, Lydia. They're just illusions.
0: Miracle of mechanical efficiency. The lions prowling toward them over the tawny veldtland. A miracle of inventive genius. Every house should have one. The lions were 15 feet away. So real, so startlingly real, you could feel the prickling fur on your hand. Your mouth was stuffed with the dusty upholstery smell of their heated pelts. The yellow of them was in your eyes, like the yellow of an exquisite tapestry. The yellows of lions and summer grass, and the sound of the matted lion lungs exhaling on the silent noon.

0: Did you see? Did you feel? Too real.
1: Now, Lydia.
0: We've got to tell Wendy and Peter not to read any more in Africa.
1: Yes, yes, of course, dear.
0: Do you promise?
1: Sure, sure.
0: And lock the nursery for a few days.
1: Oh, now, wait a minute, dear. Let's keep our sense of proportion.
0: George, I want you to lock that place up.
1: Honey, you know how difficult Peter is about that. I punished him last week by locking the nursery for an afternoon, and he threw a tantrum, and Wendy, too. Honey, they live for the nursery.
0: I tell you, it's got to be locked. That's all there is to it.
1: Lydia, you need a rest.
0: Oh, I don't know. I don't know. Maybe I don't have enough to do. I have too much time to think. All I do is set the menu selector dials at the beginning of the week.
1: But, honey, that's the whole idea. The house is automatic.
0: I know. But couldn't we turn it off for a couple of weeks? Just a couple of weeks and take a vacation.
1: You mean that you want to fry eggs for me?
0: Yes, I do. And darn socks, too. I feel like I don't belong here. The house is wife and mother and maid. How can I compete with the African veldt? And you, George. You don't know what to do with yourself in the house when you're home. You're drinking too much.
1: Am I?
0: You feel useless, too.
1: Yes, I suppose I do.
0: George. Those lions can't get out of there, can they?
1: Oh, of course not, dear. Now, don't think about it anymore.

0: they ate alone. He sat idly watching the dining room table produce warm dishes of food from its mechanical interior.
1: You forgot the ketchup. That's better.
0: It wouldn't hurt to lock the children out of the nursery for a while. It was clear that they'd been spending too much time in Africa. Oh, that sun. He could still feel it on his neck like a hot paw. And the lions. The smell of blood. Remarkable how the nursery caught the telepathic emanations of the children's minds and created a life to fulfill their desires. The children thought zebras, and there were zebras. Sun, sun. Death, and death. They were so young. But long before you knew what death was, you were wishing it on someone else. But this, the long, hot African belt, the awful death in the jaws of a lion, and repeated again and again and again. The children came home dutifully at 8:30.
2: Hi, Mom. Hi, Pop.
3: Hi, Peter. You want something to eat, Wendy?
4: No, thanks.
3: Well, we're just having dessert.
5: We're full of strawberry ice cream.
4: And hot dogs.
5: We'll just sit and watch.
1: Sure. Peter, tell us about the nursery.
4: Nursery?
1: Yes, all about Africa and everything.
4: I don't understand.
1: Your mother and I were just traveling through Africa with rod and reel.
4: There's no Africa in the nursery.
1: Oh, come now, Peter. We know better.
4: I don't remember any Africa. Do you, Wen?
5: Uh-uh.
4: Run and see, huh? Sure. I'll be right back.
1: Wendy, come back here. Wendy.
4: She'll be right back, Pop.
1: She doesn't have to. I've seen it. Now, come on.
4: Sure, Pop. Wendy will tell us, though.
3: Could they be lying?
1: We'll see in just a moment. Peter, open the door.
4: See, Daddy? It's not Africa. It's Florida. I can hear it. There go the deer, see? It isn't Africa.
1: Yes, I see it isn't. Go to bed.
4: But it is 9 o'clock.
5: No, it isn't.
1: You heard me. Go to bed.
4: Okay. Night, Mom. Night, Pop.
3: Good night. Good night, dears. I'll be right in.
1: Lydia, wait a minute. Here, look. Look at this.
3: What is it?
1: This is the corner where the lions were, isn't it?
3: What's that you picked up?
1: It's an old wallet of mine. There's a smell of hot grass on it. The smell of a lion. It's wet with saliva. And it's been chewed.
3: George, those smears are blood.
1: Come on out. Now let's go to bed.

0: they went to bed. But in the middle of the night, Lydia was still awake, and she knew her husband was awake.
1: George?
0: Hmm?
1: How did your wallet get in the nursery?
2: I don't know. Wendy must have changed the walls from the African velvet. Honey, I'm going to keep it locked. Maybe it isn't good for the children.
1: It's supposed to help them work off their neuroses in a harmless way.
2: I'm starting to wonder.
1: We've given the children everything they wanted.
2: My father used to say children are like carpets. They should be stepped on occasionally. We've never lifted a hand. They're spoiled.
1: And we're spoiled.
2: I think I'll have Dr. McLean come tomorrow morning and have a look at Africa.
1: Yes, only it isn't Africa now. It's Florida and the yearling.
2: I have a feeling it'll be Africa again before then.
1: George, Wendy and Peter are in their room.
2: No. They've broken into the nursery.
1: They screamed. They sounded familiar.
2: Did they?
1: Yes, awfully. Oh, George.

0: Although their automatic somno beds tried very hard, the two adults couldn't be rocked to sleep for another hour. A smell of cats was in the night air. And in the morning, the stove cooked French toast, and the dining room table poured the syrup and melted butter.
1: Pa?
2: Yes?
1: You aren't going to lock up the nursery for good, are you?
2: That all depends.
1: On what?
2: On you and your sister.
3: We feel that you should have some variety, dear.
2: If you interspersed this Africa with a little Sweden or China.
1: I thought we were free to play the way we like.
2: Well, you are, within reasonable bounds.
1: Well, what's wrong with Africa, Daddy?
2: Oh, so now you admit you've been thinking of Africa, hmm?
1: I wouldn't want the nursery locked up ever.
2: Well, as a matter of fact, we're thinking of turning the whole house off for about a month. Sort of camping out.
1: You mean I'd have to tie my own shoes instead of having my shoe tire do it? And brush my own teeth and comb my own hair and give myself a bath?
4: Well, Wendy, it would be fun for a change, don't you think, dear?
1: No, it'd be awful.
4: I didn't like it when you took out the picture painting last month.
2: Well, that's because I wanted you to learn to paint by yourself.
1: I don't want to do anything but look and listen and smell. What else is there to do?
2: Oh, all right. All right, go play in Africa.
1: Are you going to shut off the house?
2: We're considering it.
1: I don't think you'd better consider it anymore, Pop.
2: I won't have any threats from you, son.
1: Okay, Pop. Come on, Wendy. Let's get back.

0: After breakfast, Dr. David McLean was announced by the audio knocker. And the dining room table, recognizing him as an old friend, poured an extra cup of coffee, light with four lumps.
1: I saw the nursery last year, George. It looked all right to me.
2: You didn't notice anything unusual?
1: No. The
2: pattern showed the usual violence, a tendency towards slight paranoia. All children feel persecuted by their parents. Perfectly normal.
1: I locked the nursery and they broke into it last night. I let them stay so they could form the patterns for you to see. Here it is.
2: Well, suppose we take a look at it right now.
0: They entered without knocking and sent the children out. The screams had faded, and the lions were feeding quietly under the trees.
1: Wish I could see what they're eating. Do you suppose some high-powered binoculars?
2: Hardly, no.
1: How long has this been going on?
2: A little over a month.
1: It certainly doesn't feel good.
2: I don't want feelings. I want fat.
1: George.
2: George, a psychologist, never saw a fat in his life.
1: He knows about feelings.
2: And this doesn't feel good.
1: My advice to you is to have the whole room torn down and your children brought to me every day for the next year for treatment.
2: Is it that bad?
1: I'm afraid so. You know, that's why the nursery was developed originally. To let us examine the patterns left on the wall by a child's mind.
2: But what is it? What's wrong with Peter and Wendy?
1: Well, it's hard to say. I haven't punished them more than average, though I took away a few gadgets. Last week, I locked the nursery to show I meant business.
2: George, you've let this room replace you and your wife and your children's affections.
1: This room is their real father and mother. And now you come along and want to shut it.
2: You can feel the hatred coming out of that sky.
1: George, turn everything off. The nursery, the automatic kitchen, the whole confounded automatic house. Start now.
2: But won't the shock be too much for the children?
1: I don't want them going any deeper.
2: Let's get out of here. I never liked these rooms. Get me nervous.
1: Those lions look real, don't they? I don't suppose there's any way that...
2: What?
1: That they could become real.
2: Certainly not.
1: Some flaw in the machinery, tampering.
2: No.
1: I don't imagine the room will like being turned on. Nothing ever likes to die. Even a room. I wonder if it hates me for turning it on. Paranoia is thick today.
2: Hello.
1: Is this your scarf? It's stained.
2: Brown.
1: Say, that's blood.
2: That's Lydia's.
1: Come on, the main fuse box is out here.
2: Go ahead. Pull the switch.
0: Yelled and sobbed and swore and jumped on the furniture, weeping.
2: It's off and it stays off. The whole house dies as of now. The more I see of the mess we put ourselves in, the more it sickens me. We've been contemplating our electrical mechanical navels for too long. We need air. Fresh, unfiltered, unconditioned air.
0: He marched around the house, cutting switches and pulling fuses. The stove was disconnected with a roast lamb in the oven. The shoeshiners, the shoelacers, the body scrubbers and swabbers and massagers. He pulled the plugs and shorted out the controls, one after the other. The house became full of electronic corpses. It was a mechanical cemetery. So silent. None of the humming, hidden energy of the machines waiting to function at the tap of a button. And by the still dining room table, its radionic insides dead and currentless, Peter wailed at the house.
3: Don't let them do it! Don't let Pop kill everything! I hate you, Pop! I hate you!
4: Peter, please!
2: Insult don't get you anywhere.
3: I wish you were dead!
2: We were for a long while. But now we're going to start really living.
3: Once more, Daddy, just once more.
4: Oh, Wendy,
3: one
4: honey.
3: One minute of the nursery, that's all. Just one more minute.
4: Oh, George, it can't hurt really.
2: Oh, all right, only shut up. One minute, and that's the end. Forever.
3: Gee, thanks, Pop. Thanks.
2: Then we're going on a vacation. Dr. McLean is coming in a half hour to help us out. Lydia, turn on the nursery.
4: Now, remember, kids, it'll be just for 1 minute.
3: Oh, boy. Come on, Wendy. Come on.
5: Oh, thanks, Daddy. Thanks a lot.
2: Just 1 minute, remember. Now, where'd I put those suitcases? Lydia.
4: Don't shout, George. I'm right here.
2: Oh, did you leave them alone in the nursery?
4: Well, I've got to get ready, George. Oh, that awful Africa. What can they see in it?
2: Well, in an hour, we'll be on our way to Iowa. What prompted us to buy a nightmare like that?
4: Pride, I guess. We had the money and we were foolish.
2: I guess we'd better get them out of there before they get involved with those beasts again.
3: Pa! Pa! Pa! Come here! Daddy! Mommy!
2: Come on, quick.
4: Wendy! Wendy, Peter, what's the matter?
2: Hurry up. Open the nursery. Wendy! Peter!
4: Well, they aren't anywhere.
2: From the outside. Peter! Peter, open up! Peter!
3: Don't let them! Don't let them turn off the nursery!
2: Now, don't get ridiculous, children. It's time to go.
4: Wendy! Wendy, open the door, dear!
2: Let us out! Peter, open the door!

0: When Dr. David McLean came a half hour later, he found the two children in the nursery sitting in the center of the open glade, eating a picnic lunch. Beyond them was the water hole in the yellow veldland. Above was the hot sun. Dr. McLean saw at a distance the lions fighting and clawing, and then settling down to feed in silence under the shady trees.
1: Hi, kids. Where are your mom and dad?
2: Oh, they'll be here directly.
1: Good. Good. We've got to get going.
0: He squinted at the lions with his hands up to his eyes. Now they were done feeding. They moved to the water hole to drink. A shadow flickered as the vultures dropped down from the blazing sky to finish what the lions had left.
2: Dr. McLean. Dr. McLean?
1: Huh? What?
2: Have a cup of tea?

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0: How soon we actually build a spaceship to conquer the stars depends upon many factors, not the least of which is a man, the overwhelming desire to create such a ship, and the power to have it done. 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Included in the cast were Leslie Woods and Bill Quinn as the parents, Joan Lazor and David Anderson as the children. Your host was Norman Rose. Music by Albert Berman. 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
2: Fate plays no favorites. It could happen to you. Book 63, page 209. In the Diary of Fate. Yes, here it is. The name Philip Vale. Yes, Philip. In the eyes of the state, your name is spelled in numbers. You live in a narrow cell with narrow men. And there you shall remain for the rest of your natural life. Yet had it not been for a little thing, a trifle, today you would be free and wealthy. Now, too late. You see that the little things are all part of a plan, which once set in motion, continues unwaveringly to the end ordained. And nothing, no, not even I, fate, can alter its course. As this man, Philip Vale, moves through a life now shorn of meaning and stripped of purpose, you who listen may think me unfair. But first, pay heed, for soon I will read from his record in The Diary of Fate. I hope you'll understand.

0: life record of Philip Bale now lies open before me. And for a moment, I, fate, look to a single horrible instance.
1: I've got the bond certificate and...
2: And what, Philip? What is it?
1: A surprise. Close your eyes.
2: You have a surprise for me.
1: Yes, I do. Come on now, close your eyes.
2: All right. Just as you say. Yes, close.
1: Tight now.
0: Yes, in the life of Philip Bale, a surprise was planned. And so was death. But in the last analysis, it was a common, seemingly unimportant thing that determined the inevitable conclusion. An overturned cup. A train missed by seconds. A lost pocketbook. Trivia? Yes. And yet these little happenings are the very instruments I, fate, employ in shaping your destiny. Remember, Philip, how it all started? You were riding on a train, looking out of the window. Remember?
3: Pardon me, sir. Are you Philip Bale?
1: Oh, yes, I am.
3: You're sure?
1: Of course I'm sure. But I don't believe I know you.
3: Well, my name is Remini, Douglas Remini. Here's your fountain pen. You left it on the table in the club car.
1: What? Oh, by golly, so I did. Well, thank you. Thank you very much.
3: Luckily, your name was on it. Mind if I sit down?
1: Oh, no, not at all. Here, let me move these papers.
3: Oh, thanks. Cigarette?
1: Oh, yeah, thank you. You know, I'm glad this happened. Traveling alone is very dull.
0: A little thing. A lost fountain pen. And out of it, a friendship. Yes, Philip. Within an hour, you had learned that Douglas Remini was a wealthy man, an investment broker. And soon the two of you went back to the club car. The drinks you consumed caused you to freely confide in your now attentive companion.
4: Oh, yes, Aunt Ruth is rich, all right. And one day every dollar she has will be mine. I can't stand her. You see, Mr. Remini...
3: No. Douglas will do.
4: Douglas. Well, you see, I thoroughly dislike her prim manner, and I despise her Victorian self-righteousness. I'd rather make my money in a good, solid deal. Like the one you just spoke of. Rather do that than wait for Aunt Ruth to die.
3: You don't sound very concerned for your Aunt Ruth's self.
4: I'm not. But I'm certain that the sanctimonious Ruth Bale will outlive both.
3: How old a woman is she?
4: Oh, close to 70.
3: Uh-huh.
4: And you believe it or not, she's already been on her deathbed 4 times. But she always pulls through.
3: Won't give up the ghost, huh?
4: Yeah, she thinks death is only for the common man.
3: And you, Philip, are her favorite. Is that it?
4: Yeah, subject to change without notice.
3: I see. Aunt Ruth demands someone loyal to look after her and her money.
4: Mm-hmm.
3: Not a bad job.
4: Not if I watch my step, it isn't. But don't you forget, Douglas, there are others in the family.
3: But they don't love her quite as much as you do.
4: Huh? Nobody loves Aunt Ruth like I do.
5: Water Ruth Limited, leaving on track 27 for Albany.
4: No, we'll have to take separate cabs, Douglas. I'm not staying with Aunt Ruth. It's too gloomy in her place. I'll be at the Raymond Hotel.
3: All right, I'll call you there in the morning. I suppose you still insist that I take this check?
4: Absolutely. If you can turn $500 into $1,000 in 24 hours, I want to be your partner.
3: But you don't know anything about me.
4: That's my risk. Well, you call early tomorrow. bar, and we'll have lunch together.
1: Okay. Oh, and by the way, I hope Aunt Ruth isn't feeling too well.
4: Well, thanks. Thanks very much.
3: Yes, Philip. Douglas Remini shared your sentiments about your aunt and about money. You had found a partner. The thought comforted you that evening at the Vale home when you talked to the family physician and learned that your aunt was still far from the grave.
1: I see, Dr. Kopech. Then as long as Aunt Ruth is in good spirits, we have nothing to worry about.
3: Well, it's not that simple, Philip. There is danger. After all, she's passed 68 years, and she's led a most active life.
1: Yes, yeah, of course. I understand perfectly.
3: Good. I'm sure your presence will be a tonic. Well, let's be on the way now. Good night, Philip.
1: Good night, Doctor.
2: We have guests,
6: Philip. No, Aunt Ruth. Dr. Colfax just left.
2: I'm glad. Man is hardly sociable with all his idiotic talk about my way of life. I buy his knowledge of drugs and not his shallow philosophy.
1: Well, nevertheless, you've got to take it easy, Ruth. Now that I'm here, you must forget about business and just relax. Complete peace.
2: Not that easy, Philip. I didn't get what I had by relaxing, and I can't make money if I forget about business.
1: Yes, Ruth, I thought we discussed that thoroughly, you said.
2: We did. And I am going to let you run things, Phil, once you've proven yourself. But you still have much to learn, so we'll move slowly from the outset.
1: Aunt Ruth, can't you ever lose the picture of me as the little boy vacationing from prep school? You know, in 2 days, I'll be 35.
2: Oh, now, don't be impatient, Philip. A sign of poor breeding. You inherited that from your mother's side of the family, I'm sure.
1: Well, very well, Aunt Ruth. I won't discuss it any further. The results will speak for themselves. I'll get it.
2: Where is Henry? Why, I keep a butler that goes to bed every night at 9 o'clock with the aunt.
1: Hello?
7: Is that you, Phil?
1: Oh, hello, Douglas. Didn't expect to talk to you until morning.
7: I couldn't wait that long. Wanted to tell you that the deal's gone through already.
1: So soon?
7: Yep. You can have your check by noon tomorrow.
1: What? Pull out now? No, sir. I'll give you a check then. And a bigger one. A $500 profit in less than 8 hours.
2: What are you mumbling about, Philip? Not polite.
1: Nothing, Aunt Ruth. Nothing at all. Well, shall we get to work now? The bond.
2: There's little to do. I arranged at Hoffman to give you my limited power of attorney and a certified check for $20,000. Tomorrow, you simply go to Hepworth and Parsons.
1: Hepworth and Parsons? Not the railroad issue.
2: Well, of course, Philip. The railroad issue. It stays. Stays a steady 1.5%.
1: Are you blind, Aunt Ruth? Are you still living in the 1890s?
2: Philip?
1: Today, now. Why, there are half a dozen ways for us to double that $20,000 in less time.
2: You will get the railroad bond. My mind is made up.
3: Honestly, Bill, you're like a kid with a new toy.
1: A $500 toy.
3: That's what I mean. I made $15,000 on that deal, and I'm not half as excited as you are. What's more, I intend to do it again today.
1: Well, give me time. I'll get used to big money.
3: No, it doesn't work that way. In this business, my boy, time and money are one and the same thing. You've got to have the cash in exactly the right place at exactly the right moment. Oh, by the way, here's your check.
1: No, you keep it. Reinvest it for me. I like the way you do this.
3: Well, everyone always tells me there's nothing I don't know about the market. Now, you watch. In a week, the market will be dead.
1: What are you saying?
3: That you can make almost dollar for dollar today, maybe even tomorrow.
1: But after that?
3: Well, conditions change, Phil. Maybe a month, maybe a year before I'd move again.
1: I'm glad you told me that. Douglas, I have a certified check in my pocket for $20,000. Will you handle it?
3: For 50% of the profit?
1: Yes. All right. It's a deal.
3: Yes, Philip, you made a decision. You converted your aunt's check into cash. You gave the money to Douglas. There would be time later to buy the railroad bonds, and your mind was at ease that night when you dined with your aunt. Or you could see riches for yourself within the next 24 hours.
2: Did you enjoy your dinner, Philip? Philip, I'm talking to you.
1: Huh? Oh, excuse me. I guess my mind was elsewhere.
2: I've noticed that this evening, Philip, and I don't approve.
1: Sorry, Aunt Ruth. I've had a busy day.
2: What did Mr. Hepworth say this afternoon?
1: Mr. Hepworth? Oh, Hepworth and Parsons. Why, he thought the railroad issue was an intelligent buy. He said that we should...
2: Philip. Stop that. Stop lying.
1: What do you mean?
2: Mr. Hepworth died 13 years ago.
1: Well, it must have been... Well, I suppose...
2: I suppose you talked to just anyone.
1: Yes, that's it. I mean, I didn't know his name.
2: The sort of thing I don't like, Philip. If you're to handle my affairs, you must be 100% thorough. Where are the bond certificates?
1: The certificates? They're in my hotel room.
2: In your hotel room? Philip, they belong here, in my safe. Be certain you bring them tomorrow.
1: Yes, Aunt Ruth. I'll be certain to have them for you.
3: Yes, Philip. By then you would have the bonds. Aunt Ruth would be satisfied, and you would be rich. You were impatient the next morning as you waited in your hotel room for a call from Douglas.
1: Hello?
7: Philip?
1: Is the deal through? Is it over with? How much did we make?
7: Look, Phil, this is a funny business. Nobody hits it on the head every time.
1: What do you mean? What are you trying to say? Doug, tell me.
7: You lost, Phil. We both lost every penny, but it's not the end of the world.
1: Not for you, it isn't.
7: Now, get hold of yourself. I lost, too. Tomorrow's another day, and the market's still right. If we can cover ourselves, we've done...
1: Listen to me, Douglas. That $20,000 wasn't mine.
7: What?
1: That check I cashed. It belonged to my aunt. I was supposed to buy railroad bonds for her. I never can tell her I used the money for myself. She'll disown me. She'll...
7: What are you going to do?
1: There's only one thing for us to do.
7: Us? What are you saying?
1: Listen, Doug. You and I are still partners. If I'm discovered, I'm ruined forever. She has thousands, Douglas, hundreds of thousands, and if we're smart, the money is ours.
7: Yeah, but what can we do?
1: Only one thing. We'll get rid of her. Kill her.
3: There was no doubt in your mind, was there, Philip? Now you decided to kill Ruth Vail. Now it was too late to turn back. Soon you would move again. And soon I, Fate, would record another entry in the diary of...

0: Yes, Philip Vale. You were convinced that your aunt had to die immediately. Even as you drove with Douglas over a deserted back road and discussed for the last time the details of your scheme for murder, your mind ran ahead to the moment when there would be no Ruth Vale, when you and Douglas would be rich.
1: But how about the servants, and what if she sees you with a gun in your hand?
2: She won't see anything. I just told you how I'd do it.
1: And you really think you can make it look like suicide?
2: Sure. I've already called and made an appointment for 9 this evening. I said I wanted to give her the bond certificates and something else. Something I ran across while shopping.
1: You mean a present?
2: Yes, a present. She was almost thrilled, too. You see, from 9 o'clock on, she'll be in the library like she is every night. The butler will be asleep. I'll tell her I have a surprise. Make her close her eyes.
1: Then you approach without resistance, fire, put the gun in her hand, and then you call for help.
2: I'll say we argued. The gun will be her late husband. I know where it's kept. I'll say I was at the door when the shot rang out.
1: Yeah, but why should Ruth Vale commit suicide, Philip?
2: Because she's despondent, lonely. I refused to live at her place, wanted my own life. So people will criticize the selfish nephew at first, but no one will ever suspect me. And then there's the doctor.
1: Where does he fit in?
2: Dr. Colfax is Aunt Ruth's personal physician. His testimony will substantiate her suicide. You see, Douglas, I'm going to talk to him now.
3: Sorry I kept you waiting, Philip. What's your trouble?
2: It's about Aunt Ruth. Dr. Colfax, may I speak frankly?
3: Of course, my boy. What is it?
2: I'm worried, Doctor. Worried about Aunt Ruth. Her frame of mind. Doctor, last night she threatened to take her life.
3: What?
2: We had an argument. She, you know how hard it is to work with her. She's so set in her ways. You see, she wants me to take over her business affairs.
3: I advised that a year ago.
2: But she simply refuses to let go of the reins.
3: Tell me, Philip, what happened last night?
2: Oh, I objected to her half measure. She tells me to use my own judgment, then interfered. We were both excited, I suppose, but it ended with me threatening to go back to Syracuse. Then she said she had killed herself if I left.
3: I've known all along your aunt was lonely, Philip, but she never appeared despondent to me.
2: And she hides under a cloak of severity. Yet the strange thing is that she changes in a matter of minutes. Why, only this morning she called and invited me to a dinner for 2 this evening. Said we'd be alone to catch up on the family gossip. She was almost gay, Doctor, and never even mentioned the argument we had.
3: I see. Well, my boy, I don't think you've anything to worry about. Ruth Vale, if I may be blunt, is an unfortunate combination of hysteria and old age. Nothing more, I'm certain.
2: I'm glad to hear you say that, Doctor. I've been very concerned. You won't say anything about this, my visitor.
3: Of course not. Don't worry, Philip. Everything will be all right.
0: Yes, Philip. Everything would be all right. You were certain of that as you sat alone in your hotel room that evening and meticulously rechecked the details of the crime you were about to commit. Finally, you were ready. You descended to the lobby and cheerfully talked, first to the elevator operator, and then to the night manager. When you entered the hotel jewelry store, you were in high spirits.
4: Good evening, sir. Can I show you something?
2: Yes, I'm looking for a necklace. Something simple, but not too expensive.
4: Something for your wife, sir?
2: No, it's for my aunt. She's an elderly woman.
4: In that case, may I suggest a brooch rather than a necklace? Now, this topaz crown is lovely.
2: No, I don't think she'd like that. But let me see that green one, sir.
4: An exquisite design in jade, especially fitting for an older lady.
2: Yes, I believe you're right. I'll take it.
4: Fine, sir. I'm sure it will make her happy.
0: Yes, Philip. You were careful to appear unlike a man about to commit murder. You had the jeweler wrap the package attractively after you had inserted a card addressed to my dear Aunt Ruth. Yes, you were thorough. And an hour later, as you and Douglas drove in his car toward your aunt's house.
2: Are you sure you know your job, Douglas?
3: I'm positive. After you leave me at the club, I'll mix and get around, appear gay. When I hear the news, I'll be shocked.
2: That's it. That's all.
5: Good heavens, of all the luck. A blowout.
3: Yeah. Oh, confound it, and a mile from nowhere.
0: Yes, a little thing. A tire blew out. And now, Philip, your schedule for murder was upset. While Douglas worked feverishly to change the tire, you walked to the drugstore nearly a mile away and called your aunt to explain the delay.
6: But you're sure you're not hurt, Philip?
2: I'm fine, Aunt Ruth. It's just that I'll be at least another half hour.
6: Oh, well, that's all right. Mr. and Mrs. Dallas are here now, Philip. You remember them.
2: I thought we were going to be alone.
6: Oh, that they leave soon after you get here. It was just a business matter.
2: Look, Aunt Ruth, I'm sort of upset now, being so late, and I'm not sure when my friend will have the tire changed. I wonder...
6: If we could make it tomorrow night instead. Well, that would be perfect, Philip, perfect. And we'll be certain to have some privacy.
2: Fine. Well, good night, Aunt Ruth.
6: Philip.
2: Yes, Aunt Ruth?
6: What was it you got for me today?
2: Oh, that's still a surprise, Aunt Ruth. A big surprise.
0: Yes, you still had a surprise for your Aunt Ruth, Philip. But now it was postponed 24 hours. A little thing. A tire blew out. And because of it, Ruth Vale lived another day. The next night you arrived at her house and parked in front of the dimly lighted building. You watched until a few minutes after 9 when the light went off in the butler's room. Then a strange tenseness gripped you as you quietly let yourself in the front door with the key your Aunt Ruth had provided. You stealthily moved to your late uncle's room. And as you took his loaded pistol from a desk drawer, your face was beaded with perspiration. But finally, you were ready. As you walked to the library, your hand opened and closed nervously around the neatly tied package you held.
7: Who is this?
2: It's me, Aunt Ruth.
7: Oh, come in, Philip. I'm waiting for you.
2: Where are you?
7: Over here in the armchair. Don't bother turning on the light. It's restful with just the light from the fireplace.
2: Yes, it is. I've got the bond certificates and...
7: What, Philip? What is it?
2: A surprise. Close your eyes.
7: You have a surprise for me.
2: Yes, I do. Come on now, close your eyes.
7: All right. Just as you say. That's close.
2: Tight now.
0: Yes, Philip. You took the only way out. In the cloister of the darkened family library, you fired a single shot, and your aunt was dead. And now, lest any who listen think that I, fate, am without regard for the inevitable equilibrium of the delicate scales of justice, I implore you to pay heed. For in a moment, I will read again from the record of Philip Vale in The Diary of...

0: of man and the laws of nature follow the same pattern. Yes, Philip Vale, for every action, there is a reaction equal in intensity and opposite in direction. Time and again, your remorse-filled mind goes back to the night you murdered Ruth Vale.
1: Close your eyes.
2: You have a surprise for me.
1: Yes, I do. Come on now. Close your eyes.
2: All right. Just as you say. Let's close.
1: Tight now.
3: Turn on the light.
4: He shot me. Oh, my God.
3: No, Doctor, Mrs. Salem saw him.
4: What are you doing here?
3: No.
4: You drop that gun. Drop it.
3: But all of you here. Why?
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6: It's your birthday.
0: Now it is time to close the book. Justice has been served. Little thing. A misplaced fountain pen. A train friendship. A flat tire. A forgotten birthday, which I, fate, planned. All seemingly minor things. But these are the tools with which I work. Yes, justice was dealt swiftly. And now Philip and Douglas sit in their cells cursing me, fate. Take heed and remember, you who listen, for there is a page for you in
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0: No. No, stay where you are. Do not break the stillness of this moment. For this is a time of mystery. A time when imagination is free and moves forward swiftly, silently. This is the Haunting Hour. Murder wears a strange mask. Every highway and byway is destiny's trail, and where it leads and what lies ahead is destiny's secret. Down a dark road speeds a car, bearing in it two who are destiny's children. Well, they don't know it. To themselves, they're two people on their way to a masquerade ball. Steve Raymond and his fiancée, Marcia Phillips, heading for an evening of gaiety and laughter. But they are destined to spend a strange, macabre evening in fear. For one of the guests at the masquerade is death.
1: You're rather fetching in your gypsy costume, Marcia.
2: In a moment, I'll be tempted to read your mind.
1: Well, there isn't much I can hide from you, darling. Your womanly instincts are quite remarkable.
2: Especially where John Williams is concerned?
1: Oh, now look here, Marcia. I must admit this magician's disguise of mine isn't too effective. For one thing, it hasn't helped me to change your disposition.
2: Steve.
1: But if you will, my dear, please try to check your suspicions at the door. Fortunately, we're not married as yet, and Ben Carter's masquerade promises too good a time for you to spoil.
2: At the risk of being stubborn, dear, I'm curious to know what you see in her. Or perhaps you can tell me why Roy Benson is still madly pursuing her.
1: I guess he never stopped loving her. He was her first husband.
2: Just the same, Steve, dear. If I so much as see you go near her tonight, I might be tempted to drop a potent mixture in the punch bowl.
1: Oh, be careful with your predictions, darling. You're a gypsy fortune teller tonight, and I'd rather not see you proven accurate.
2: That's up to you, Steve.
1: You're a little early with your masquerade, Marcia. Wait till we get to Ben's place. Then you can feed strychnine to Joan Williams and all my other love.
3: Oh, hello, Steve. Marcia. Oh, pardon me. I'm not supposed to know who you are.
2: That wasn't fair, Ben.
1: What else could we expect from my partner, dear? He knows every hair on my head.
3: Well, don't fear. I won't give you away. You both look perfect.
2: You've adopted a rather simple costume, Ben.
3: I've used this clown suit for 15 years. It's a durable disguise.
1: Good heavens. What's that fellow in the black tights and shirt supposed to be?
3: No. He's posing as a royal executioner.
2: Who can it be, Steve?
1: It's hard to tell from here. I don't seem to recognize him.
2: Steve, I've simply got to find out who that executioner is.
1: Oh, now, Marcia.
2: He's just over there.
1: Can't you wait till midnight?
2: Quiet, here he is. Why, I beg your pardon.
4: Good evening.
2: That's a very unusual costume you're wearing.
4: Thank you. I merely borrowed it from a friend of mine. I hope it's effective.
2: Your voice is quite familiar.
4: Oh, now, Miss Phillips. Don't you recognize Steve Raymond's rival for Joan Williams' hand?
1: Roy Benson.
4: Of course. I follow Joan everywhere. And especially on a night such as this, I couldn't resist seeing her dressed as Cinderella.
2: And in a very charming costume, too, no doubt.
4: Oh, but naturally, my wife, I beg your pardon, my former wife, has a talent for being beautiful.
1: Now, what sort of executions do you have a hand in, Roy?
4: Oh, no special method, Steve. I've really no preference.
2: Hush, gentlemen. The dream approaches.
1: Cinderella.
2: Oh, my, what a charming trio. A magician, a gypsy, and an executioner.
4: You're looking lovely, my dear.
2: Thank you, Roy. How are you, Marcia? I don't know. As yet. How are you, Steve, dear?
1: Looking for a glass slipper, Cinderella?
2: And perhaps a way to break our engagement.
1: Perhaps.
4: Quiet, everyone. Ben's getting ready to speak.
5: Ladies and gentlemen of the masquerade, as master of the revels, I welcome you to the ball. You've been asked here, disguised in the roles for which you have all longed these many years. You are all strangers to one another, your identity known only to yourselves. Thus you will remain till midnight. But till that hour, the mystery of the unknown is yours. The excitement of living a dream is in your hands. I see a magician here, a peasant, a statesman, a clown such as myself, and, oh, there's Cinderella, who at midnight...

0: Shall we?
1: You had better come now.
0: Whatever it is, you're guarding it like a state secret. Ben, don't look so pale. Can't be as bad as all that.
1: Were you up here earlier this evening?
0: Yes, I think so.
1: Were you in the library?
0: You must have been spying on me. I was there a little while ago. Where are we going?
1: To the library. Here. Here we are. There. In front of the fireplace.
0: No, it can't be.
1: Unfortunately, it is. Joan Williams. Stabbed to death.
0: I don't believe it.
1: It's not an illusion, Steve. It's real. I found it like this a few minutes ago.
0: But how did it happen?
1: I thought you could tell me.
0: What are you talking about?
1: Look at that knife closely.
0: Good heavens.
1: Isn't that one of the knives that you were using in your demonstration tonight, Steve?
0: Oh, you're talking nonsense, Ben. I didn't kill her.
1: Who said you did?
0: Well, you inferred it. Oh, what's the sense of this wrangling? Joan's dead. I didn't do it, but I want the man who did.
1: There's a set of prints on the knife handle, Steve. If they match yours, well, that's the answer.
0: You're pretty well convinced that I'm murderer, aren't you, Ben?
1: We'll let the police decide that. I'm going to call them.
0: Well, no, no, you can't, Ben. You've got to give me a chance first.
1: No. What do you mean?
0: I swear to you that I didn't do it, Ben. Now, you've got to let me find who did. Just a few hours, that's all I need. Just till midnight.
1: All right, Steve. Till midnight, then.

0: darling. Who's in the library with you?
1: Oh, come in quickly.
0: Ben told me that you were hiding away in here. No! You killed her.
1: No, I didn't do it. I'm wondering if you did.
0: Don't be a fool, Steve. You can't get away with murder that easily.
1: I had no motive, Marcia. Unfortunately, you did.
0: Does anyone else know she's dead?
1: Ben found the body.
0: And he's called the police.
1: No, he's given me till midnight to find the murderer.
0: Oh, what a complete waste of time.
1: Not altogether, Marcia. Have you forgotten your prediction earlier this evening?
0: That's of no importance. I'll admit I'm glad she's dead. But my wishing it didn't put that knife in her back.
1: That remains to be seen, darling.
0: Let's get it over and said with Steve. I hope you're guilty. I hope they hang you. You've treated me like a fool. You've asked for everything you're going to get.
1: I didn't know you could be so vicious, Marcia.
0: I only hope that I'll be able to testify against you.
1: Thank you, my sweet.
2: I'm not interrupting, am I?
0: No. No, I'm leaving. Good luck, Steve.
1: Don't go too far away, Marcia. You might be very helpful to me.
0: I'll be here when the police come.
2: So long, Marcia.
1: Well, we both lose, Roy.
2: Yes. So Ben told me. He also said he thinks you did it, but I don't agree.
1: Thanks. But how about some evidence?
2: Haven't you any ideas at all?
1: No, but that executioner's costume of yours worries me.
2: I'm sorry, Steve, but this is my night off. My record's as clean as yours.
1: How about Ben?
2: I can't figure out a motive for him.
1: Well, he's my business partner. He might be trying to pin this on me.
2: Very weak, old pal.
1: Did you have a motive?
2: Well, I wanted her to marry me again, but she refused. Said she was waiting for you to make up your mind.
1: The police could claim I killed Joan to get her out of the way. Oh, they'll dream up some motive.
2: I'll tell you what I'll do, Steve. I'll come in with you. I don't think you did it, and I've as much a stake as you in finding the murderer.
1: Thanks, Roy. But we've got to work fast.
2: I want to talk to Marcia. She had a pretty good motive for killing Joan.
1: Yes, jealousy is still fashionable, Roy. That's a good lead.
2: You'd better quiz Ben. See what you can find.
1: He's been pretty anxious to call the police. I wonder what he's hiding.
2: Suppose you rattle a skeleton or two in his closet, Steve. Maybe we'll come up with a murderer.
3: Any clues so far, Steve?
1: It's not very encouraging, Ben.
3: Remember our agreement. Midnight's the deadline.
1: You know, Ben, I've completely neglected to ask you some rather important questions.
3: Well, what's on your mind, Steve?
1: Well, for one thing, how come you happened to find Joan's body?
3: I'll tell that to the police.
1: Oh, I'm trying to clear myself of suspicion of murder, Ben.
3: Make a very bad debating partner. Why not question Roy Benson?
1: Now, listen, Ben, this is no idle business transaction. You've accused me of murder. It might be decent enough to explain why I should be so certain of your innocence.
3: Suppose I call...

0: the police. Right now, Steve, let them settle the question of where the guilt belongs.
1: You promised to hold off till midnight.
0: Very well, then, but you might do better trying to clear yourself than just standing here arguing.
1: Goodbye.
0: Where are you going?
1: I have an appointment with an executioner. Want to come along?
0: Is Roy waiting in the library?
1: Yes. That's strange.
0: What's wrong?
1: The door's locked, but the key is in the lock.
0: Here, let me open it. Here we are.
1: Ben, look, there by the table.
0: Great Scott. It's Benson.
1: You're too late. He's dead.
0: It's horrible. And the bullet did a thorough job.
1: Strange we didn't hear the shot.
0: They used a silencer. It's still on the gun.
1: No, don't touch it, Ben. Leave it for the police.
0: I want to apologize, Steve. You're completely innocent.
1: How do you know?
0: Well, it's obvious now. Roy killed Joan probably because he was incensed at her refusal to marry him again. Then he committed suicide at the realization of what he'd done.
1: Well, that's a logical explanation, Ben, and it clears me completely, but I can't accept it.
0: Why not?
1: Because Roy didn't commit suicide.
0: Steve, look at the layout of the room yourself. The gun's in his right hand. He was shot in the right temple. And the body of his victims beside him.
1: Very neat deduction, but you left out the one flaw.
0: What's that?
1: The door to this room was locked from the outside. Obviously, death was instantaneous. If Roy had shot himself, he couldn't have locked the door from the other side.
0: Yes, you're right. I unlocked that door myself.
1: Yes, Roy Benson was murdered. And the killer must have been frightened away while he was locking the door.
0: Then you're still implicated. But it's a rather gruesome joke on you. Somebody killed the executioner.
1: A murderer has a sense of humor. Fine. Maybe my laugh's coming up.

0: Destiny's highway has led Stephen Raymond and his fiancée, Marsha Williams, to the home of Steve's partner, Ben Carter, where a masquerade ball is in progress. It is a house of gaiety. Music and laughter pervade the lower floor. Yes, downstairs there is revelry, but upstairs, death. In the library lie the bodies of Joan Williams and Roy Benson, her ex-husband. Steve Raymond, who has come to the masquerade dressed as a magician, is the chief suspect. For while Roy Benson was shot, the knife found in Joan Williams' body was used in Steve's magic act. Ben Carter, Steve's host, has promised to wait until midnight before calling the police in order that Steve might find sufficient evidence to exonerate himself and perhaps find the real murderer. Steve is alone with Ben Carter. They're talking.
1: It's not very far from midnight, Steve.
2: Well, until they unmask Ben, I have a chance to find the murderer. The same person killed them both.
1: The knife that killed Joan was yours. But whose gun was it?
2: Well, the police can trace the registry.
1: That's impossible. The serial number was filed off.
2: How do you know that?
1: I examined the gun while we were upstairs.
2: But I had told you not to, Ben. I wanted the police to find things untouched.
1: I was only trying to help you, Steve. After all, you're the only one on whom the police can build a case. Remember, it was your knife that killed Joan.
2: Now, whoever stole that knife from me killed Joan and Roy.
1: Better use your magician's get-up of yours, Steve, and see if you can pull a murderer out of your top hat.
2: Yes, I'm going back to the party and do just that.
3: A real magician.
2: Yes, madam, I'm a successful stockbroker. Same thing.
3: How about another chick?
2: Oh, I'm sorry, but I've concluded my last performance. For a long while, I'm afraid.
3: Steve, I've got something to tell you.
2: What is it?
3: I can't tell you here. I'll come into the next room.
2: All right.
3: Steve, I think I know who killed Joan and Roy.
2: Good girl. Who?
3: Ben Carter.
2: Are you sure?
3: Practically. I was in the library looking at Joan's body, and I heard somebody in the next room. I turned out the lights and hid behind a large chair next to the fireplace.
2: Did he come into the library?
3: Yes. It was pitch black without the lights, but he had a flashlight with him. He played the light all over the floor as if he were looking for something.
2: Do you know what it was?
3: No, Steve. I was afraid to look out from behind the chair for fear he'd see me.
2: How long was he there?
3: Oh, about 5 minutes. I don't think he found what he was searching for, though. When he left the room, he muttered something about coming back later.
2: Did you come right down here after he left?
3: Oh, no. Right after he left the room, I went to the phone and called the police.
2: Why did you do that?
3: Well, I found the murderer, so it was my duty to notify them.
2: How do you know Ben didn't hear you call?
3: Oh, I waited until he was far enough down the hall. I even kept the lights out in case he happened to look back.
2: How long ago did you phone?
3: Just a few minutes ago. I came right down here to you after I called.
2: I'll have to work fast. Come along, Marsha. I want to look at that library. Oh, no light showing under the door. Let's go in.
3: Nothing's been touched since I was here.
2: Now, what could Ben have been searching for?
3: Well, perhaps he dropped something when he killed Joan and Roy.
2: Yes, possibly, but what?
3: Steve, look.
2: Hmm?
3: There. Under that chair near the fireplace.
2: Yes, I see it.
3: What is it?
2: A large black button.
3: I recognize that. Didn't you notice that one of the buttons on Ben's clown suit was missing?
2: Yes, you're right, Marsha.
3: There. Doesn't that prove his guilt?
2: Well, not necessarily. The thing that still interests me is his certainty that my fingerprints are on the handle of the knife that killed Joan.
3: Well, how could it have been used without disturbing your prints?
2: By wearing gloves and using the blade part of the knife for throwing.
3: That's very clever of you, darling.
2: If my prints are still on that knife handle, they were placed there when I used the weapon in my little act downstairs. When it was stolen from me, the prints were very carefully preserved.
3: What are you going to do?
2: I'm going to make a call, try to get some information on fingerprints.
4: Let me have the inspector, please.
2: Wait a minute. Someone's on the other extension.
3: Who is it?
2: Ben. He's decided not to wait till midnight, as he promised me. He's a little worried. Listen.
4: Inspector Bolin, this is Ben Carter, 116 Ocean Road.
5: Yes, Mr. Carter.
4: There have been two murders in my house. You'd better send someone out immediately.
5: Two murders? Both at the same time?
4: No, they happened separately.
5: What's going on up there?
4: Please hurry. The murderer is still in the house. I'll watch him till you get here.
5: We'll lock the doors. I want no one to leave before I get there.
3: Is he crazy? He's giving himself up.
2: I'm afraid he's not, Marcia. He determined to prove me guilty.
3: Oh, he hasn't a chance.
2: Hasn't he? What proof do we have?
3: Well, I saw him in this room.
2: When Joan and Roy were killed?
3: Of course not. But why was he sneaking around in here looking for this lost button?
2: Well, whatever the reason, I'm afraid my goose and I are cooked quite thoroughly.
3: Oh, no, you're not.
2: Hey, where are you going?
3: Quiet. There's someone at the door.
1: I think you ought to know I called the police. They'll be here shortly.
2: Yes, I know. We heard you on the phone, Ben.
1: I wouldn't advise either of you to leave the house.
3: Why don't you stop all this pretense, Ben? We know you killed Joan and Roy.
1: Marcia is still loyal to you, Steve.
3: I was behind this chair earlier this evening when you came up here prowling around with a flashlight.
1: Well, why didn't you help me find what I was searching for?
3: Was it this?
1: Yes. That's the button from my costume. Please give it to me.
3: Oh, no. This goes to the police.
1: Well, don't be absurd, Marcia. I lost it up here before the ball began.
2: I'm sorry to contradict you, Ben, but it was on your clown suit when we first came tonight.
1: Oh, I...
3: Thanks for calling the police, Ben.
1: All right, I admit I lost it up here after Joan and Roy were killed. I wanted the button back because I knew it would look suspicious if the police found it.
2: Mm-hmm.
1: It's midnight. I have to end the masquerade.
3: Yes, and we mustn't delay the master of the revels.
1: Coming, Steve?
2: Yes, might as well, Ben. We'll keep an eye on one another until the police decide which one of us is the murderer.
0: Ladies and gentlemen of the masquerade, the time has come when you must leave the mystery of the unknown and return to the reality of the present. The peasant will become a wealthy man, the clown a respected philosopher, the beggar a statesman. This is the moment. Unmask, please.
2: Ben, the police are in the hall.
1: Take care of them for a minute, Steve. I'll be right back.
2: Oh, I'll give them all the clues they require. Well, what's the delay? Mr. Carter will be here in just a moment, Inspector. My name's Steve Raymond. I believe that Mr. Carter considers me the principal suspect.
6: Did you do it?
2: No. I hope you'll believe me.
6: I believe no one, only evidence.
2: Would you care to see the bodies?
6: I want to see Mr. Carter first.
2: Come on, Inspector. That came from the garden.
6: Then that's where we're heading for. Let's go.

0: terrible.
1: All right, now, calm yourself. We've no time for hysteria.
0: Well, I was sitting here under this arbor when I suddenly heard someone moving in back of me. I turned around quickly and saw Ben come toward me. That gun was in his hand.
1: What did he say to you?
0: Oh, his face had sort of a crazy look on it. He told me that I was the only one who could possibly testify against him. He came closer to me and brought the gun down as if to strike me.
1: Did he hit you?
0: No. No, I dodged the blow and I grappled with him for the gun. Finally, I managed to get possession of it. And I shot him. It was the only thing I could do.
1: Let me see that gun, Mr. Raymond.
2: You say you are, Inspector?
1: Will you hold the flashlight, Mr. Raymond?
2: Surely.
1: Now, just a little fingerprint powder over the butt of the revolver. There we are. Now, do you see the impression?
2: Yes, there are two distinct sets of prints on the butt.
0: Just as I told you, Ben and I fought for the gun.
1: Is your conclusion the same as mine, Mr. Raymond?
2: I'm afraid it is, Inspector. Marcia lied in her story.
0: That's ridiculous, Steve. Don't you see the two sets of prints?
2: That's just it, Marcia. If you and Ben had fought for possession of the gun, the two sets of prints would have been smudged and blurred. Not distinct and clear as they are now.
1: It was very convenient of you to tell that story. Why'd you try to kill this man?
0: Try? He's dead, isn't he?
1: Not quite. Fortunately for him, one bullet missed and the other just creased his scalp. He'll be around shortly and in fine shape to testify against you.
2: This was your second mistake, Marshal. I first became suspicious of your sudden reformation in my behalf when you told me you dialed the police telephone number in the darkened library. I was convinced you hadn't phoned when we listened in on Ben's call to police headquarters. It was obvious from the inspector's reaction that it was the first report of the murders he had had.
3: Watch out, old lady. Don't make me chase you through the garden. I'm not that young anymore.
0: Let go of me. Scold me. Of course I killed him. Joan was a worthless fool trying to take you away from me. I stole your knife and used it the way you guessed I did. Your prints were on the handle, but Ben didn't know for certain whether they were yours.
2: Why did you kill Roy?
0: He accused me of killing Joan, and he told me that he had the proof to back up his charge. And I couldn't take a chance. If I hadn't locked the door, you would never have guessed that it wasn't suicide.
1: One mistake is all that's needed, young lady. Well, Mr. Raymond, I guess that's about all.
2: Yes, Inspector. I'm afraid the masquerade is over.

From shadows and stillness, mystery weaves a spell of strangest fascination, charging the mind with doubts and fears. For mystery is a strange companion, a living memory in the haunting hour.

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0: The Adventures of the Saint, starring Vincent Price. 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
1: If a body meets a body coming through the old fashioned, need a body.
2: It should be coming through the rye.
1: I prefer old fashions. That's my doorstep you're on.
2: I know.
1: You like my doorstep?
2: Oh, I think it's a very nice doorstep.
1: Well, thanks. Are you collecting doorsteps or merely homesteading them?
2: Well, my idea was to wait until you got here and then go in with you.
1: That's a very nice idea. To match my doorstep, I suppose. Will you come in?
2: Uh-huh.
1: There. You have a couple of nice ideas. Would you like a drink?
2: We haven't been introduced yet.
1: You're right.
2: I'm Wendy Brown.
1: How do you do? And will you still have a drink?
2: I don't think so.
1: Well, why not?
2: Because I'm afraid.
1: Wendy, may I assure you there is no fate worse than death?
2: But it's death that I'm afraid of.
1: We'll postpone the drinks. Death in general, or...
2: Have you ever heard of a man named Harry Morgan?
1: Harry Morgan? Mm. I used to be a pirate by that name. And hey, wait a moment. The contemporary Harry Morgan was a crook on a very high plane.
2: That's the one I mean. Well, he's going to kill me.
1: But I thought, if I remember correctly, that he was spending the rest of the 20th century in Guatemala, or Point South.
2: Oh, he's coming back to this country.
1: Oh, I see. It was in the newspapers?
2: Oh, no. He owes the government lots and lots of money on income taxes. They've been after him for a long time. He wouldn't dare come back openly.
1: Well, then...
2: He's being flown in secretly tomorrow night.
1: It's not been a terribly well-kept secret.
2: But he is coming, and I'm afraid.
1: Harry Morgan doesn't like you.
2: Well, he and I... We used to be... That is, we were sort of friends.
1: That sounds comfortable.
2: When he had to leave the country suddenly, he asked me to keep some things for him.
1: Things like what?
2: Things like jewelry.
1: And you did?
2: His idea was I would sell the jewels and send the money on to him.
1: And you didn't sell the jewels?
2: Oh, I sold them all right, but...
1: But you didn't send him the money.
2: Well, I felt that he owed me something.
1: And you collected. Now he's coming back, you're afraid he'll try to collect, huh?
2: Yes, he'll want to hurt me. Simon?
1: Hmm?
2: Do you think I should be hurt?
1: Whenever blondes with ideas get closer than a foot from me, I stop thinking. It's a family failing.
2: Hmm. I'll go away.
1: Well, the family disowned me. Wendy, how did you find out about Morgan's returning to this country?
2: Oh, Sammy told me.
1: Sammy being...
2: He's a punch-drunk little prize fighter who spends all his time hanging around bars. His favorite's the Green Star on Third Avenue.
1: Which might explain how he picked the news up. Where is Morgan's plane landing?
2: Oh, Sammy didn't tell me that.
1: That's important for a number of reasons. I think maybe I'll have to find Sammy and have a talk with him.
2: You're going to help me, Simon?
1: Well, I don't believe in blondes being killed. I think it's unconstitutional or something. Besides, Harry Morgan is a bad man, so...
2: Oh, Simon, I can't tell you how much I appreciate this.
1: If you can't tell me, better not demonstrate. Not tonight. I've got to find Sammy. Now, you go home, lock your door, and stay behind it.
2: All right, Simon.
1: There's less than 24 hours in which to find Sammy, discover where Morgan's landing, and pacify him, if that's the word I mean. Good night, Wendy, and wish me luck. You'll need it. Taxi! Taxi!
3: North to south, east to west, yell for Louie, he'll do the rest.
1: Hello, Louie.
3: Hello, Mr. Templer.
1: I'm glad to see you.
3: Likewise, I'm sure.
1: Would it be too much trouble for you to drive me someplace?
3: Where would you like to go?
1: The Green Star Bar on 3rd Avenue.
3: Okay. Hey, that's a very low-type bar. Sawdust on the floor, sulfuric acid in the drink.
1: Well, I'm not going there to drink, Louie.
3: Oh, you got a date there?
1: Perhaps.
3: Blonde?
1: I don't know. The name is Sammy.
3: Don't sound like a blonde.
1: Relax, Louie. It's a business date. Sammy, I've been told, is a broken-down prize fighter.
3: Oh, I know the guy you mean. He's a lush with cauliflowers.
1: Sounds like an accurate description.
3: Also, he ain't very healthy.
1: I'm sure he's not. However, I hope he lives until we get to him.
3: Hey, Joe.
4: Yes, Sammy.
3: Another shot, huh?
4: Okay.
3: And leave the bottle sitting there, huh?
4: Take it easy, Sammy.
3: What's the matter? You afraid I ain't got the dough? Yeah. Get a load of this.
4: Okay. You got the dough.
3: So leave the bottle.
4: Where'd you get all the folding stuff, Sammy?
3: I bet you'd like to know.
4: Suit yourself. Clam up.
3: I got it because I'm smart, see?
4: Yeah.
3: I know things.
4: Yeah.
3: Things a few certain parties was very much interested in.
4: A fix on a race?
3: Nah. But another certain party was arriving in these here United States tomorrow night.
4: Anybody I know?
3: Hey, what's the matter? You think you can make me blabber all over the joint?
4: Okay. Only I wouldn't go around shooting my mouth off if... forget it. Your phone keeps yapping all the time. Green Star Bar. Yeah, Sammy's here. Who wants him? Who? Hey. Hung up.
3: Who was it?
4: I don't know. Kind of a whispering voice.
3: Yeah? I better get out of here. I better get out of here fast.
4: But, Sammy...
3: Save the rest of the bottle for me.
5: Well, that's the Green Star up ahead. Oh, Mr. Temple, you see that little guy just coming out?
1: Yeah, I see him.
5: That's Sammy.
1: Oh, wait here, Louie. I want to talk to him.
5: Okay. Be careful, Mr. Temple, that car!
1: That was Sammy. Come on, Louie. After him, come on.
5: But Sammy might need some help.
1: I doubt it.
5: Okay.
1: Oh, come on, Louie, faster. Yeah. Are you a man or a mouse?
5: I don't know. I squeak easy, then never mind. The car ahead of us got mud on the license plate. I don't think by accident. Hey, they're shooting at us. I ain't insured. What'll happen to my wife and six kids?
1: You don't have a wife and six kids.
5: One thing I'll tell you for sure, if their aim gets any better, I'll never have a wife and six kids. I've been hit.
1: What? Louis, where?
5: In the left rear. The tire.
1: That's that. Come on. We may as well go back and see how Sammy is, if he still is.

0: Ambulance ought to be here pretty soon, Mr. Temple. He don't look good, though.
1: No. Sammy.
0: We couldn't have seen who shot him. We didn't either.
1: There's something else. Sammy, who were the people you told about Morgan? Sammy.
2: Girl. Tipped off. Girl.
1: Wendy?
2: Yeah. Nice.
1: Who else?
2: Couple of guys.
1: Who were they? Sammy.
2: Yeah?
1: Where is Morgan being landed? Where is his plane coming in?
2: Don't know.
1: Sammy,

0: Bartender?
1: Another cop.
0: I beg your pardon?
1: I said another cop. You mind?
0: No, except that I'm not a policeman. You're a bartender, though.
1: You must be a detective.
0: My name is Simon Templar.
1: Templar? You see?
0: Yes. I saw Sammy gunned to death outside this bar a couple of hours ago.
1: Is that so?
0: Yeah, I went down to the hospital with him. They did a quick autopsy.
1: So?
0: Sammy had a lot of money in his pocket. He only had one or two drinks before leaving this bar.
1: I already told the cops that.
0: Yeah, they're terribly grateful.
1: He bought himself a bottle?
0: And didn't finish it. That's why I came back here.
1: You want to finish it?
0: Bartender, I think you'd better listen closely. From what I've heard of Sammy, nothing but the fear of death would have driven him away from an unfinished bottle of liquor. Why did he leave the bar?
1: Somebody called up, asked for him.
0: Who?
1: The guy didn't say. He hung up on me.
0: Guy, meaning man?
1: I don't know. It was a whisper. You can't tell much from a whisper.
0: Who'd be worried about Harry Morgan's returning to this country?
1: I don't know that neither. And I don't want no part of it.
0: You've already bought yourself a part, bartender. You didn't tell the police about that phone call.
1: They didn't ask me.
0: Yeah, they'd be unhappy about your coin. You wouldn't want them to be unhappy. They could do things about your license and their sorrow.
1: Oh.
0: Who'd be worried about Morgan?
1: I'm talking to myself, you understand? I ain't telling you nothing.
0: Go ahead, I'll eavesdrop.
1: Morgan had a girl named Wendy Brown who...
0: Never mind her, I already know about that.
1: Also, he left the nightclub in charge of a couple of guys named Kerrigan and Marlowe. Talk's been going around that Kerrigan and Marlowe ain't been too regular, shipping the gambling receipts to Morgan. I just finished talking to myself.
0: Thank you, bartender. You may have a drink on them.
1: On you?
0: No, on Sammy. I'm in Alaska. Saskatchewan, Alaska. And besides, Saskatchewan isn't in Alaska.
2: Simon, you've been drinking.
0: Sure, a bottle of real lemon juice.
2: Lemon juice?
0: Yeah, the weather forecast said rain. An ounce of prevention's where... Hey, it is raining out. Now, look, Wendy, why don't you wait until morning?
2: It happens to be 12:30 in the afternoon.
0: I've been robbed. I guess I was up pretty late last night.
2: Simon, have you seen the papers yet? About Sammy?
0: No, I did better. I saw Sammy.
2: Simon, I'm frightened.
0: Now stay where you are. I'll grab a cab, come over, and we'll be frightened together.
2: Oh, but if you were here, I wouldn't be frightened.
0: Neither would I. But we're not going to be there. We're going to visit a couple of gentlemen. And I probably used the word ill-advisedly, named Kerrigan and Marlowe.
2: Oh, Simon. Now I'm afraid all over again.
0: Yeah, it's still raining, Wendy.
2: Simon, do we have to?
0: We have to.
3: I don't get it.
0: Louis, has anybody passed a law recently that you should?
3: I still don't get it. Fella takes a girl to a nightclub. Fine, this I understand.
0: Hooray!
3: But not in the middle of the day. A nightclub is called a nightclub on account of...
0: Louis!
3: Yeah?
0: We've arrived.
3: Oh. I didn't recognize the joint in the daytime on account of...
0: I know. It's a nightclub. Wendy?
2: All right.
3: I wait.
0: You wait. You've been here before, Wendy?
2: Yes, with Harry. He, owns it.
0: Tell me, is there any other entrance than this one?
2: Yes, through the alley.
0: Let's go that way, then. I like alleys. You meet interesting cats in them.
2: Simon.
0: Don't be frightened. Hello?
3: But it... Oh... Why, Wendy.
2: Hello, Kerrigan.
0: And I'm Simon. And where are you going with that nice suitcase?
3: Ain't none of your business.
0: And perhaps not. It could be Morgan's business, though, or the police department. Come on, let's go back in.
3: Look, I got some dough in here. You can have...
0: No, it might have blood on it.
3: I told you...
0: Don't reach into your pocket to tell me.
3: Go, little pistol.
0: I think I'll keep it to remember you by. Come on, you're going back in.
3: All right. The officer's down here. I'll put the suitcase away.
0: It's tidy of you. Where's your partner?
3: Marlowe? Well, he's around someplace.
0: Uh-huh. Where's Morgan landing, Kerrigan?
3: I don't know. Marlowe got the dope from Sammy.
0: You're sure he didn't?
4: Why not ask me,
2: Simon?
4: Friend?
0: You would be Marlowe. All right, I will ask you. Where is Morgan Landing?
4: Guess.
0: Sammy told you then?
4: The punk was dead before I got to him.
0: Oh? Then you've been out looking for him last night, huh?
4: Kerrigan, you...
0: No, Kerrigan didn't tell me. Doesn't have to now, does he?
4: I think maybe you ought to take a walk, Flint.
0: Oh, no, my feet hurt, huh?
4: More than that's gonna hurt.
0: I have a gun, too. True, it happens to be Kerrigan's, but then I did leave him his suitcase.
4: Suitcase?
3: Don't pay any attention.
4: What's in it, Kerrigan?
3: Just some clothes.
4: Open her up.
3: Now, as a matter of fact...
4: I said open her up.
3: All right, Marlowe. I'll open it.
4: Stay away from that light.
2: Simon, the light. Simon? Simon?
0: Oh, Wendy, let go of me.
2: Simon, no, please, don't leave me, please.
0: Take it easy, Wendy. I think we're alone. Light switch was over this way.
2: Simon, look. Near the door.
0: Yes, correction, we're not alone. Mr. Marlowe is still with us. A very dead Mr. Marlowe.
2: Kerrigan shot him in the dark.
0: Maybe.
2: Well, you said that awfully funny.
0: Did I? Well, don't forget, Wendy, Kerrigan wasn't the only one here in this room with Marlowe.
2: Simon.
0: Sit down a minute, Wendy. I've got to call the police.
2: And then?
0: Then we'll go back to our cab. Louis must be doing a lot of ticking outside.

0: Oh, Simon, my poor hat.
1: It's just another couple of steps.
0: Oh.
1: Here we are, Wendy. Ooh. Well, Louie, did you miss us?
2: What else? Welcome home. Well, where to?
1: I wish I knew.
2: Who made with the firecrackers?
1: Yeah, that happens to be the problem, Louie.
2: I don't want to hear about it, because if those were firecrackers, I'm driving a truck.
1: What's wrong with driving a truck?
2: Who said something was wrong?
1: Truck drivers happen to be among the most courteous drivers on the road.
2: Yeah, well, look, Mr. Temple, I got nothing.
1: They're always there to help a motorist in trouble.
2: Mr. Temple, stop already with the truck drivers. I know they're a wonderful class characters. All of them got PhDs. What happened back there in the club?
1: A man got shot very dead because another man carrying a nice suitcase filled with money not belonging to him didn't want to open the suitcase and let the other man see it.
2: Ask a silly question?
0: Simon, it's getting late, terribly late. Harry Morgan is on his way, and I'm...
1: Oh, stop worrying about Morgan. Maybe the whole thing was just a rumor.
2: Oh, it was not.
1: What?
2: I said it was not a rumor about Morgan coming back.
1: Oh?
2: Furthermore, what's been bothering you is where his plane is going to deposit him, no?
1: Yes.
2: So ask me.
1: Louis, I will probably assassinate
2: it
1: you.
2: It ain't a joke. Ask me.
1: All right. Where is Morgan's plane landing?
2: A private landing field up at Boonchester. Want to know what time it's landing?
1: Look, I don't believe any of this, but what time is it landing?
2: Midnight tonight.
1: I'll hate myself in the morning, but tonight I've got to know. Louis, how did you find out?
2: I listened to the radio.

0: What time is it, Simon?
1: 10. How much longer to Boonchester, Louis?
2: Hour and a half, maybe.
1: We should be in time. Louis, repeat.
2: Huh?
1: The broadcast you listened to.
2: Oh, yeah, sure. The man said Morgan, who has been spending the last couple of years in Guatemala, is returning via private plane to the United States.
0: Sammy was right,
2: Simon. When questioned by correspondents about his wanted for income tax evasion, Mr. Morgan replied he's been in communication with the United States Treasury Department. He's arranged to meet his obligations to them.
1: Sammy was right, but in that case...
2: Morgan's plane is due to land at Boonchester Airport midnight tonight. A bulletin from a woman's college in the Midwest states that from now on, all women are.
1: All women are what, Louis?
2: How do I know? It's where I turned off the radio, because people started shooting guns in the nightclub.
0: Simon, I don't understand. If Harry had told reporters he was coming back to this country, if it was even on the radio, why did Sammy make such a big secret of it?
1: Well, he did have the news earlier than anyone else did.
0: But not earlier enough to make any difference to anyone.
1: Except Sammy. To him, it meant the difference between it's corny, but it's true, between life and death.
2: We're getting close.
1: The time is, a few minutes before 12.
0: Simon.
1: Yes, Wendy?
0: Well, why do we have to meet Morgan when he lands?
1: Well, he has to know that he can't plan to murder you.
0: But maybe he'll try at the airport.
1: No, that's the only place you can be absolutely sure he'll try nothing.
0: Well, what do you mean?
1: He's coming back to put himself on the right side of the law. Murder's against the law.
0: Oh, he'll find a way. A way to kill me, to kill Kerrigan. Marlowe's already dead.
1: Can't afford to risk anything here, Wendy. Perhaps I can make him realize that he...
2: Hey, this must be the airport. It ain't much.
1: No. It's a private field. It's deserted at the moment. The landing lights are on, though.
2: No welcoming committee. Here's the landing strip. I better pull up.
1: Well, at least the rain has stopped.
0: Ooh. But it's so cold.
1: Yeah, the ground's wet. Now, be careful.
0: Gee, it's like a stage set, Simon. The brilliant lights and then the darkness all around. And the emptiness.
1: Well, it's only a little longer.
0: Simon, listen.
1: Yeah. Hey, that's a plane. It's getting closer. The sky is overcast,
0: wait a minute.
1: But...
0: I can see his lights.
1: Hmm? Oh, yeah. He's angling for a landing. Hey, Louis, stay in the cab.
2: Okay, Mr.
1: He's setting her down. Hey, he did a beautiful job. Not very far now. The plane's skidding a bit, but he's got her straightened out. Come on, Wendy.
0: Yeah.
1: Mr. Morgan, I presume?
3: You presume right. Hello, Wendy.
0: Hello, Harry.
1: You mind if we join you? It's a little damp down here.
3: Come on up.
1: All right. Up you go, Wendy. Now me.
3: Well, Wendy, they put you on the welcome committee, huh?
0: Harry, don't look at me like that, please.
1: My name is Templer.
3: Yeah? What are you doing here?
1: I'm insurance.
3: Your what?
1: Wendy's insurance. Against your losing your temper.
3: I never lose my temper. I never lose anything.
1: How was the weather back in Guatemala?
3: Fine when I took off. Why?
1: Nothing. Anything happen on the flight?
3: No.
1: It's a very nice plane.
3: Happens to be the best twin motor job built.
1: Yeah, I can believe that. The pilot seat's nice and dry. Floor of the cabin, nice and dry.
3: Hey, what cooks with him, Wendy? Does he want to grow up and be a weatherman?
1: Everything's nice and dry, Morgan. Except your shoes.
3: What was that?
1: Your shoes are wet.
3: Hey.
1: It's company. Let's see who it is. Well, the vanishing Mr. Kerrigan. Come in.
3: My, Kerrigan. Carrying a gun like a real big boy.
4: Never mind the gags, Morgan. Sammy's dead, so's Marlowe.
3: That's very sad news you're telling me. Want me to break down and blubber?
4: I'm on the spot for both killings, Morgan.
3: That's very sad. Why'd you kill him?
4: I didn't...
1: You might as well save your breath on that one, too, Kerrigan. You see, Morgan's shoes are wet.
4: What?
1: It was fine weather in Guatemala when Morgan took off. The plane doesn't leak. He just landed it. Hasn't been off the plane yet. How did he get his shoes wet, huh?
0: Look out!
1: Very nice shooting, Morgan. You got his arm. Very nice shooting indeed.
3: Yeah, even wearing wet shoes. Oh. I'll take your gun, Kerrigan. Thank you. You were saying, Templar?
1: There's only one way you could have got your shoes wet, Mr. Morgan. You must have been out in the rain.
3: Yeah?
1: Which means this is your second landing. Yeah, Mr. Morgan was around New York yesterday and today. Then he got back to his plane, flew around a bit, and landed it all over again on the schedule he'd given the press. It would have made a nice alibi.
0: Alibi for...
1: the Sammy's murder and Marlowe's. Too bad he got his shoes wet.
3: Yes. Too bad for you, Templar. Sure, I landed here yesterday, went to town, and took care of a couple of things. In other words, Sammy and Marlowe got killed while I was officially flying in from South America.
1: It's a lovely alibi. One of the loveliest alibis I've ever met. It's a pity it had to be destroyed.
3: It hasn't been. It's going to stand up after the three of you get yourselves mixed up in a gunfight and knock yourselves off.
1: Think you could get away with it?
3: I can try. What have I got to lose?
2: Your pilot's license, at least.
3: What?
0: Knocked him off.
1: So I did. He must have a very weak jaw. Louis, you angel.
2: I seen the other guy, you know, one bleeding from the arm, seen him climb into the plane. I didn't know you was expecting him, so I thought maybe I'd come and keep you company, too.
1: And I'm very glad you did, Louis. But even the best of parties must come to an end, so, Louis, will you phone the police and inform them that Harry Morgan has made his last landing? Yes, Wendy?
0: You must have known that Morgan had killed Sammy and Marlowe before we even got to the airport.
1: I did. The wet shoes helped me convince Morgan I knew. But, Wendy, why was Sammy killed?
0: Well, I thought because he'd gone around telling people about Morgan. That's not right, though, is it?
1: No, since we know Morgan had openly announced his return. And Sammy's information would have bolstered Morgan's alibi. But how did Sammy find out about Morgan's return before the newscasters did?
0: How? Well, I suppose... oh, Morgan himself.
1: Yeah, it had to be that way. Morgan told Sammy to spread the word around and then killed him before Sammy got too drunk and let the fact slip that he'd seen Morgan a day before Morgan was supposed to arrive. Sammy's only function was to help protect Morgan's alibi and get the three people he was after thoroughly jittery and on the run. Morgan's job would be simpler then.
0: It really was. But how did you know he killed Marlowe?
1: Well, you didn't. No gun. I didn't because... well, because it wouldn't be proper. And Kerrigan didn't because Marlowe had taken his gun, remember?
0: Oh. Gosh, Simon, the way you say it, it all sounds so simple. But it isn't. And I'm grateful and... there.
1: Well, that was a nice kiss, but fleeting.
0: Well, in that case... let's take a little longer, huh?
2: Mr. Templer. Hey, Mr. Templer,
3: The saint, huh?

0: You've been listening to another transcribed adventure of the Saint, the Robin Hood of modern crime. Now here's our star, Vincent Price.
1: Ladies and gentlemen, in tonight's cast, you heard Joan Banks as Wendy and Larry Dobkin as Louie. Paul Frees played Sammy and Ed Max, the bartender. Barney Phillips was Kerrigan and Tony Barrett, Marlowe. This is Vincent Price inviting you to join us again next week at this same time for another exciting adventure of the Saint. Good night.

0: Tonight's script of The Saint was written by Louis Vittes. The Saint, based on characters created by Leslie Charteris, is a James L. Safier production and is directed by Helen Mack. Vincent Price is now starring in The Winslow Boy at the Las Palmas Theater here in Hollywood. All you Saint fans will be glad to know that the Saint comic books are on sale at all newsstands. Your announcer is Don Stanley. Three chimes mean good times on NBC. Theater Guild on the Air tonight stars Douglas Fairbanks Jr., Angela Lansbury, and Cecil Parker in the dramatic triumph, The Voisé Inheritance. And in 1 hour, it's The Big Show. 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

0: in this uniform. There are just so many seconds and hours and minutes in each day. Their length never changes, and yet they often seem to change. When you're traveling, for instance, time may lengthen or quicken according to your mood. I'm not referring to the conveyance in which you travel. It doesn't matter if you use a train, a bus, or a boat. But when you travel by car, alone, when you sit behind the wheel and watch the highway ribbon out in front of you for mile after endless mile, time hangs heavy on your hands, and you long for a way to ease the monotony.
1: Yeah, fill her up. Okay. All right. Guess I'll stretch the fence a little. Gets kind of trapped behind that wheel after a while. How far is it to Salt Lake City?
2: Oh, about 200 miles, maybe 250.
1: Oh, all right. Ought to make it by 3 in the morning if my luck holds up.
2: Well, the road's pretty good from here on in.
1: Say, do you know anything about radios?
2: What, car radios?
1: Yeah.
2: Ah, we install them here.
1: Well, take a look at mine, will you? Something's wrong with it.
2: Sure thing.
1: So when you're on the road alone, a radio's a good bet. It helps to pass the time.
2: Yeah, I know how it is.
1: I get kind of lonesome when you travel the way I do. I put in 1,700 miles a week, maybe.
2: A lot, mister. You got a bad wire connection on that set.
1: Can you fix it?
2: Yeah, it takes me about 3 minutes.
1: Well.
2: Say, look, mister, you got room for another passenger in the car?
1: Another passenger?
2: I wouldn't ask, except I'm so sorry for the kid, you know. And she said something about being... You said something about being lonesome, rather. Mm. And she's trying to hitchhike her way to Salt Lake City to see her old lady. Some guy dropped her off at the fork about an hour ago, and she's been... she's been waiting for a lift ever since.
1: Well, I guess I can give her a ride. Where is she?
2: Inside. Good looker, too. Nice shape.
1: Hey, now, take it easy. I'm a married man with two kids.
2: Ah, well, you know how it is.
1: Sure, I know how it is. I'll ask her if she wants a lift while you fix that wire.
2: Okay, mister, okay.
1: Oh, excuse me.
3: What do you want?
1: Oh, the gas attendant outside said you were looking for a lift to Salt Lake City.
3: You going that far?
1: I'm going to try to make it tonight.
3: Well, I don't usually like to...
1: My name's Keeler, Leonard Keeler. Everybody calls me Len.
3: My name's Lola Pickens.
1: Well, if you get your stuff...
3: I don't have any suitcase.
1: Oh, it's having light, huh?
3: Hey.
1: Are you coming?
3: I guess so.
1: You don't have to worry. I'm not the kind who makes passes.
3: I wasn't thinking...
2: Okay, mister. Radio's working fine now.
1: I'll be right there. Now, come on, Lola. There's a long stretch of road ahead of us. We better get started. Cigarette?
3: Yes, thanks.
1: There's a lighter on the dashboard.
3: There's so many gadgets up here.
1: The round one.
3: Oh.
1: The flat one for the heater. Switch works the defroster. And the dial turns on the radio.
3: Where's the gadget that turns on the dishwasher?
1: That's good. And if you don't think I'd have a dishwasher in here if I needed one, well, I like a lot of cheesecake on my car. I'm willing to pay for them, so why not have them?
3: It's a nice car.
1: Yes, sure is. Where are you from, Lola?
3: Chicago.
1: And you're hitchhiking all the way to Salt Lake City?
3: It's the cheapest way to travel.
1: I'll say. Oh, you're pretty nervy. A girl like you traveling on the road alone. You ever run into trouble?
3: Oh, once or twice. Every once in a while, you come across a Romeo who thinks he's terrific. I know how to handle that kind.
1: I bet you do. What do you do for a living, Lola? No, I wasn't getting nosy or anything like that. I said, it's a fine fact.
3: Oh, it's all right. I don't mind telling you. I've been almost everything from a waitress to a dancer in a burlesque line.
1: You got experience, huh?
3: Too much. Now I'm going home to my folks. That's where I should have stayed in the first place.
1: Yeah, there's no place like home.
3: What do you do, Mr. Keeler?
1: Call me Len, huh? Oh, I'm a salesman.
3: Oh? What's your line?
1: You won't laugh now.
3: No, of course I won't laugh.
1: Of course.
3: No.
1: I don't know why, but that always gets a laugh. What's so funny about courses?
3: Oh, I don't know.
1: You wait till you're fat and 40. You'll find out that I'm practically your best friend. Ah, say, it's good to have company when you hit the road.
3: It's nice to meet someone who's regular.
1: What's that?
3: What?
1: It's like a man standing up there at the bend in the road.
3: Uh-oh, waiting for a lift, I guess. Poor guy. It's getting dark. I know how it is when you stand out there and watch the cars go past you.
1: Well, Lola, And as much as you've got a heart as big as a pumpkin, suppose we give the guy a break, huh? Yeah, he looks okay. Might even be an ex-GI. How far are you going, mister?
4: Wheeler.
1: Where's that?
4: About 150 miles from here. On the road to Salt Lake.
1: You're in luck, brother. Ah, here we go again.
3: Mind if I have another cigarette, then?
1: Help yourself, Laura. You comfortable back there?
4: Yeah. Thanks.
1: Been on the road long?
4: No.
1: It's getting kind of late. I guess I better put on the lights. Wait, you want a cigarette back there?
4: No.
1: Well, as long as we're all traveling together, I may as well introduce myself. My name's Keeler. This is Miss Lola Pickens. Rhymes with chicken.
3: Horace Green.
1: I said her name was...
4: I heard you.
1: Not very funny, is it?
3: No.
1: What's your name, friend?
4: Leach.
1: Mind if I ask you what your job is?
4: I haven't been working at it lately.
1: Well, what is your line when you work at it?
4: I'm in ladies' wear.
1: You don't say. Who'd you work for?
4: You never heard of the firm.
1: I bet I did. I heard of every ladies' wear firm in the country.
4: I work for Lewis Brothers.

0: wait a minute. There's a crossroad. Route 7, Salt Lake City. Route 7A, Salt Lake City. So you get there either way. Well, I'll take a peek at the map and see which is the shorter here.
1: Take Route 7, mister.
0: It seems like 7A is shorter.
1: Listen to me. Take 7.
0: Now, wait a minute, friend. I'm still driving this car. We'll take 7A.
2: Is it shorter?
0: Sure. Save maybe 20 miles. Go through the hills. This car can climb like nobody's business.
2: Hope the good weather keeps up. The radio said it might get foggy before morning.
0: Hey, that reminds me. May as well have some music.
1: Don't put the radio on, mister.
0: Why not?
1: I don't like music.
0: Now, look here, friend. Seems as though you don't like anything in this car at all. Maybe you want me to drop you off at the next turn.
1: No. No, don't do that. don't mind me, mister. I haven't been feeling so well lately. I'm sort of convalescing.
0: Oh, that's different. But if you don't mind my saying so, a good disposition never stopped anybody from getting better.
1: Sure. Sure, you're right.
0: What was the matter with you?
1: It was my ear.
0: Your ear? Oh. Mastoid?
1: Not exactly, no. I'm all right now.
0: Oh, I'm glad to hear. Lola?
2: Yes, sir?
0: Snap that radio on, huh? It's got to warm up first. Good set, though.
2: How's that?
0: Ah, couldn't be better.
2: Makes me feel like that.
0: Me too.
1: Mister, I wonder if I could ask you for a favor.
0: Sure.
1: Well, my father's very sick in Wheeler, and I'm getting kind of worried about it.
0: You want to make a call or something?
1: If you don't mind.
0: Of course, all right with me. Except, where can you make it? I don't think we'll hit another town until we get out of these hills.
1: Well, there's a farmhouse up ahead. I could make a call from there and pay him for it.
0: Okay, Leach.
1: Will you wait for me?
0: Naturally. You don't think I'd leave you flat out here this time of night.
1: Thanks. I'll try to make it fast.
0: No hurry.
2: He's a funny kind of guy.
0: Yeah, let's see.
2: All the time he was sitting in the back seat, I got a creepy feeling.
0: Creepy?
2: Like he was staring at the back of my neck or something.
0: It's a nice neck. I don't blame him.
3: We interrupt this program for a special announcement.
0: What's this?
3: We've just been notified of a four-state alarm broadcast for an inmate of the Lowell Hospital for the Insane located near Pike City.
0: That's only about 20 miles, aren't it?
3: This man escaped from the asylum 2 hours ago, and he's a very dangerous homicidal maniac. His name is John Slade, although he is probably using an alias. He is 5 feet 11 inches tall, light brown hair, blue eyes, about 170 pounds. This man is dangerous to both men and women, and he strikes without warning. He may possibly be immediately identified by the fact that he has an insatiable desire to cut small sections from the hair of his victim. If you see this man, please notify the nearest state police barracks. Now we turn you to our regular program.
0: Wait a minute. Simply because that general description fits Leach.
2: But how do we know?
0: Huh? What's the matter, Lola?
2: I can feel. Look at my hair at the back length.
0: Oh. There's a piece of your hair missing.

0: Yes, time passes quickly on the road when there's someone to chat with and a pleasant tune to listen to on the radio. But when that tune goes sour and the conversation turns to death, time stands still.
1: No. Stop the car, Lynn. Let's get out of here.
2: I can't see the sun. What's the matter?
1: He's coming back.
3: Thanks for waiting, Mr. Keeler. Did you reach your father?
4: No, the line was busy.
2: Well, then try again at the next farmhouse.
4: Well, never mind. I can wait.
1: Lynn?
2: Yeah?
1: You're all out of cigarettes.
4: I

0: here, I got you.
1: Come now.
0: What?
1: I don't want to smoke right away now. Anyway.
0: How about you, Miss Sue?
2: No, thanks, no.
0: Hey. What's the matter, Miss Dickens?
1: I thought you touched me.
0: Is that any reason to jump like that?
1: I'm sorry. I didn't mean anything by it.
0: I was just going to ask, would you folks mind if I sat up front?
1: No.
0: Okay.
1: I mean, you can't sit here.
0: I can't?
2: There's not enough room, Liz.
1: Don't you need some gas, Lynn?
2: Gas? Gas. Yeah, I'd better gas up at the next station, if we can find one.
1: I'll keep my eyes open.
2: Say, maybe it would be cozier if Leach sat up here with us.
1: No.
2: We could stop the car for a minute and he could get out and come into the front.
1: Out? Oh, sure.
0: Is there room?
2: Lola can move over. She doesn't take up much space.
1: Yes. Stop the car, Len. He can sit in front.
2: Okay, Leach. Hop out and come in front.
1: Step on it, Len.
3: Come back here!
1: We've left him behind. She's running after us. Don't stop, Len. Don't stop.
2: We wouldn't get far in a flat.
3: Jimmy, what's the idea?
2: That's a funny thing. It must have been in gear. She jumped ahead without warning.
3: Yeah? Hey, you got a flat.
2: I know.
3: Left front tire.
2: I guess we'd better go to work on it.
3: Hey, let me do it.
2: Huh?
3: Now let me fix it. I want to pay you back for the ride.
2: The spare's in the trunk. Here's the key.
3: Okay. Won't take me long.
1: Len, what are we going to do? Well,
2: take it easy, Laura. There's a way out of this. We can outsmart him. There must be a way.
1: As soon as he gets the tire fixed, can you stop the car again and leave him behind?
2: The ignition key's on the same ring with the trunk key. He's got them both.
1: I'll go crazy if we don't get rid of him. Every time he moves, I can almost feel his fingers around my throat.
2: How do you think I feel? My scalp's been crawling up and down my spine.
1: What do we do?
2: We've got to play it straight, you understand? Whatever we do, we can't let on we know.
1: But suppose he gets us.
2: He won't if we play it smart, Lorna. Here he comes.
0: Yeah, this shouldn't take more than 10 minutes, Mr. Keeler.
2: You sure you don't want some help?
0: Hell, no, you stay where you are. That suit of yours is too good to roll on this road.
1: Len, for heaven's sake, think of something.
2: Trying to. One thing we've got to do is all for time. Laura, do you think you can play up to him a little so he won't try anything until I work out a plan?
1: Play up to him?
2: You know, be sweet. Make believe you think he's handsome or clever or something like that.
1: You know? You asked me to play up to a maniac? I couldn't.
2: But our lives may depend on it, Laura.
1: How do we run? Into the woods?
2: Sure, we'll be right where he wants us.
1: Len, I'm scared. I'm so scared. I'm sick.
2: I'm right where you hang on to yourself. Something
1: I wonder what time we'll get into Salt Lake City.
2: You do it, kid. Keep him from being suspicious by giving him a lie.
1: If there's no other way, what else can I do?
4: To Len and Lola, changing that tire seemed to be an age. But to Leach, it was just one of those things.
0: Okay, Mr. Keeler, she's fixed.
2: Thanks a lot.
0: Don't mention it.
2: We'll stop off at the first gas station to have that other tire.
0: Hey, didn't you say you needed some gas?
2: Yeah.
0: The gauge on your dashboard says you pull up.
2: That gauge doesn't work too well. You can't trust it. Well, give me the keys, Leach.
0: I think I'll drive, Mr. Keeler.
2: What?
0: For safety's sake. You know, you've been behind the wheel for quite a while, I imagine. It's better if we change over.
2: But, you see, I'm not tired.
0: Move up, Mr. Keeler. Let me take over.
2: All right, if you insist. I can sit in the back.
1: No, stay here with me in the front.
0: Sure, there's plenty of room.
2: Look over, Lola.
0: All set?
2: Yeah.
0: Here we go. Tell you the truth, I'd like to see Lola again.
1: Would you, Mr. Leach?
0: You remind me of someone I used to know.
1: Who is she?
0: Her name was Charlotte.
1: Charlotte? That's nice.
5: Like in Ruth, huh?
1: You said her name was Charlotte?
0: That's right. She's dead.
1: Oh.
5: Maybe you're getting tired, Leach.
0: Not a bit. I just started to drive.
5: You're not used to the car.
0: I'll let you know when I'm tired.
1: Aren't you going rather fast?
0: 55, that's all.
5: That's all right. This car can take it. We ought to be hitting a town pretty soon now. Why are you slowing down?
0: I'm taking this turn.
5: But how do you know it's the right one?
0: I know.
5: I'll be a backseat driver now.
1: Do you know this road, Mr. Leach?
0: I've been over it before.
5: The woods are kind of thick here.
0: Yeah.
1: Why don't we pass the village? I can't understand why...
5: Don't be afraid. I mean... Well... We're strangers. But we're both... nice guys. Aren't we, Leach?
0: We don't have much farther to go.
1: We don't? What do you mean?
5: We're not even near Salt Lake yet.
0: I mean we don't have much longer to ride in this jalopy until we get out of these woods. Oh.
1: You know, I think that the first town we come to, I'm getting a hotel room. I'm tired, and I guess I'll call it a night.
0: Well, anything you say, Miss Pickens.
1: You won't forget to stop, will you?
0: I won't forget. What time you got, Mr. Keeler?
5: Hmm? 8:20.
0: Oh, that's fine.
5: Is it?
1: What's the matter now? Why are you slowing down again?
0: There's a sign of that road fork. I want to read it.
1: Can't you read it from here?
0: No.
1: Looking up and down the road. Lanny wants to make sure there are no other cars.
5: All right. We can't wait any longer. Reach into that side pocket fast.
1: Have you got a gun?
5: No, but I just remembered there's a pocket knife in there. Quick.
1: Here.
0: Okay, folks, get out.
1: What?
0: This is the end of the line. I've got the car keys, so you may as well get out.
5: Go on, Lola. Do as he says.
0: Yeah, that's right.
5: Is this a hold-up?
0: Hold-up? No.
5: Then what's the big idea, Mr. Leach?
0: You'll find out, Mr. Keeler, in just a second.
5: Maybe we won't wait that long.
1: I can't look at him.
5: That's a good thing I had this knife.
1: I guess you had to kill him, didn't you?
5: There's no other way.
1: I hope maybe you could do it differently. I mean, he couldn't help himself. He was sick.
5: Well, he's better off this way, Laura.
1: Well, let's leave him here and get back into the car. We can drive to the nearest police station and... Lan?
5: Well?
1: What are you doing?
5: I was just looking at his hair.
1: His hair?
5: It's so long, soft. Like yours, isn't it? I think I'll just cut off a piece as it keeps. What's the matter, Lola? Don't you like what I'm doing?
1: I don't believe it. No. You couldn't be.
5: No, Lola.
1: He
5: wasn't.
1: Keep away from me.
5: Come here, Lola.
1: No, keep away.
5: I won't use the knife on you, Lola. Just my hands and my fingers on your throat.
1: No, you can't.
5: Police.
0: Finished, Leach, did he? Too bad. Poor guy called us about 20 minutes ago, and we told him to stall right here. He recognized Slade when Slade picked him up. car was stolen.
6: All right, let's keep moving.
0: Have you got him, Pete?
6: Come on. Yeah, we got him.
0: Are you sure that you're all right, Mass?
1: I never felt better in my life.
4: Yes, the road gets lonesome when you're spinning along behind the wheel. And it's lonesomer still when you're beside it waiting for a lift. Only sometimes it's safer to stay at home.

0: as the walrus said to the carpenter on that memorable occasion at the beach, the time has come and I must be on my way. I have an appointment with an old friend of mine, a watchmaker by profession. He's quite a pleasant fellow and I enjoy his company. He's restful, so to speak, at least for me. Somehow, whenever I leave him, I always feel well-adjusted.
1: The clock will be heard again next week, same time, same station. Written by Lawrence Klee and starring Hart McGuire. You heard Wendy Playfair and Charles Tingwell as Lola and Len. As Leach, Owen Weingott. As garage attendant, Ozzie Wenburn. The clock is directed by John Saul. A Grace Gibson radio production.

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0: This is a mysterious traveler inviting you to join me on another journey into the realm of the strange and the terrifying. I hope you will enjoy the trip, that it will thrill you a little and chill you a little. So settle back, get a good grip on your nerves, and be comfortable, if you can, as we join three enterprising men who are in a very dire predicament. It's a story I call S.O.S. My story tonight is about a group of unsavory individuals at the moment discussing a little unhappily their recent past.
1: Yes, sir. Here we are, the three of us, adrift out here. How long is it now? How long, Mike?
2: Let me alone. Ask Steve. He knows everything.
1: Yeah, he sure does. Couldn't miss, he said. Couldn't miss. Still opportunities. You just have to recognize them. Isn't that what you said, Steve? Eh? Isn't that what you say?
3: Shut up, Zach. Shut up. I've had enough of you.
1: Look at him. Now he's going to turn on that automatic radio sender. Isn't that right, Steve?
3: Shut up. Shut up.
1: Do you really think someone's going to hear those signals?
4: No, sir. We're adrift out here, but for good. You're wasting your time with that radio sender. No one's going to pick us up.
1: Right, Mike?
5: Stop bothering me. Let me alone.
1: Yes. I can remember that day, Steve, when you first filled the plan to us.
3: Oh, you were the mastermind, all right.
1: Remember, Steve, huh?
3: Yeah, I remember all right. I wish I could forget that day. Forget everything that happened. But there's no escaping it. I can see everything that happened as clear as if it were only yesterday. Yeah. I remember the way I walked into the office. Mike and Doc were sitting there. Waiting. Waiting for the bad news.
6: Well?
3: Farson got a life sentence. The rest got 10 to 20 years.
6: Great. Just great.
1: I just can't get over it. Just can't. Things were running so smoothly. The syndicate was cleaning up, and then this happens.
3: The three of us were pretty lucky, not being indicted with the others.
6: Yeah, we hadn't been in South America, and on that end, we'd have gotten it in the neck, too.
1: I still do not understand. How could they smash the syndicate overnight? There were no records. Farson took every precaution.
6: Let's face it, the day for guys like us is over. The cops have science on their side. They're using every trick in the book.
1: Yeah, you're right.
6: Television, radar, infrared cameras, electro detectors, light beam alarms, and 101 other scientific gimmicks.
1: Yes, you are right. They have learned to move so fast that they have taken all the profit out of the rackets.
6: They sure have. I just wish I had a small part of all that dough I once made. Where did it go? Lawyers, bail, protection. I haven't got a cent left.
1: Neither have I. What about you, Steve?
3: I've still got a few grand left.
6: Well, the way science has turned the heat on, it looks like we'll have to turn honest, whether we want to or not.
3: Look, I've been working on an angle. What about sticking around for a couple of more days?
6: Get wise, Steve. The cops are ready for everything these days. There aren't any more angles.
3: I tell you, I've got one. I just need a little more time to work it out. What do you say?
1: Well, it cannot do any harm to listen.
6: How much time do you need?
3: 2 days. Meet me here the day after tomorrow. I'll lay out the whole plan for you.
6: Well, Steve, you still got an angle? Or did it blow up in your face?
3: For the past 48 hours, I've been going over it. Detail by detail. And it still looks good.
1: Well, what is the job? Let's have it.
3: The lifting of $5 million worth of uncut Martino diamonds from the SS Europe.
1: What? It must be out of your head. It would require an army to take over that boat. It has a crew of over 300.
3: This plan of mine can be worked with three men. Us.
6: This I've got to hear. Just how would you go about it, mastermind?
3: All right. 2 weeks from tonight, the SS Europe will be docking in London with $5 million in uncut diamonds and a shipment of 3,000 pounds of uranium under pressure.
6: 3,000 pounds of uranium under pressure? What are you getting at?
3: A half hour before the Europe lands, I go to the captain's quarters. You, Mike, you go to the radio communication office. And you, Doc, you go to the special room where the uranium is stored under pressure.
1: Then what?
3: I tell the captain that I have one man in control of radio communication and another in the uranium storage room. And unless he turns over the diamond shipment to me, a bullet will be fired into the uranium compressor, blowing up the ship.
6: You really expect the captain to fall for that? Why, he'll call your bluff. Dare you to blow up the ship with us on it.
1: Of course he will. A threat like that would never work.
3: You're wrong. You're wrong there. Psychologically, we've got the edge of the captain. Maybe we're willing to die, too. With a crew of 300 and twice as many passengers, he just wouldn't risk it.
1: Perhaps you're right. After all, his first duty is to his passengers and ship. He would probably figure that we wouldn't get far with those diamonds. That the police would get us in no time at all.
3: Of course. That's exactly the way he'd see it.
6: Suppose you two force him to turn over the diamonds. How would we make our getaway?
3: We'd use one of the ship's emergency launchers.
6: Sure. Meanwhile, the captain of the SS Europe has radioed the police. And we walk right into their arms.
3: The captain won't radio the police.
1: No, and why won't he?
3: For two reasons. First, this radio room will be put out of commission. And second, 10 minutes after we leave the Europe, it's going to blow up.
6: Blow up? The uranium?
3: That's right. There won't be a piece of the ship left or anyone to identify it.
1: Uh-huh. $5 million in uncut diamonds, you say, huh?
3: At least $5 million.
1: This plan of yours, Steve, is just wild enough to succeed.
6: Yes, through sheer audacity, it might be carried off. Job like that. It's all or nothing.
3: That's right. Well, what do you say, Doc?
1: Finding the thought of honest labor abhorrent, I'm inclined to go along with you, Steve.
3: What about you, Mike?
6: The odds are against us, but for that kind of dough, I'll risk it.
3: You won't regret it, Mike. All right, now here's a setup. The day after tomorrow, the SS America is outward bound. We'll be on her when it leaves.
1: You mean so that we can study the same layout that we'll find on the Europe?
3: Yes, that's right. By the time we board the Europe for the return trip, we'll know every inch of the ship. Now, we'll have to work fast. I'll take care of getting us passports under assumed names. Doc, I want you to book passage for the three of us on the America. Mike, you take care. Two days later, Doc, Mike, and myself boarded the SS America using false passports. We pushed our way through the other passengers, mostly vacationists, to our cabin on B deck. While we were unpacking, the ship's whistle blew for all visitors to leave. A few minutes later, we were on our way. During the next 3 days, we covered the ship from one end to the other, taking pictures of the layout, learning the schedules of the crew. When we walked off after the 10-day trip, we knew everything there was to know about both liners.
7: Passengers, will kindly step the
2: this way and show the passport.
3: Come on, let's ask.
6: Hope we don't have any trouble with these passports.
7: Stop worrying, will you?
2: May I see your passport, please?
3: Here you are.
2: Thank you. Richard Werby, born in Boston, United States. How long do you intend to stay here, Mr. Werby?
3: About a week.
2: Have you ever been here before?
3: No, this is my first visit.
2: Our laws are quite different than those of your country. You will do well to study this booklet, which is issued by my government.
3: Thank you, I will.
2: Your passport is stamped. You may pass.
3: Thank you.
2: I trust you enjoy your stay with us. Next passenger.
6: My feet hurt. Why don't we go back to the hotel?
3: We might as well see the local sights while we're here.
1: So this is what all our fellow passengers came all this way to see.
6: I mean, this place gives me the creeps. The natives, too. Everything looks so different.
3: Oh, come on now. My got no way for a traveler to speak. Sure, this place is different from what you've known. But you find plenty to interest you here.
6: Yeah. Just as soon be back in New York, it's all the same to you.
7: Relax, Mike. Another week and you'll be back in New York.
6: Relax, he says. I don't like places that are different. I like what I'm used to. This crazy bird. What do they call them anyway?
7: I don't know. Used to?
3: They're the national bird. Called Martinos.
6: Martinos, yeah. Look at them. Like vultures. Thousands of them.
3: Oh, you'll get used to them.
6: And all these canals. Never seen nothing like it.
3: That's one of the great attractions here. People come from all over the earth to see these canals.
6: Yeah, well, they can have them.
7: Look at those ruins over there. The war's been over all these years, and yet they've never cleaned them up, rebuilt.
3: Yeah, our rocket fighters sure leveled the countryside.
7: No wonder the natives aren't any too friendly, huh?
6: You say that again. I'll be glad when we board the Europe, leave this place forever.
3: Check all our luggage.
7: Yes, I went through the motions of looking like an anxious tourist. It'll be in our cabin when we go aboard.
6: What cabin did we get, Steve?
3: Cabin 32B.
6: 32B? That's just a few feet away from the radio communications office.
3: That's right.
8: Attention, please. Attention, please. All passengers bound for London will now board the SS Europe. Departure time is 0900. All passengers for London will please board the SS Europe.
3: Come on, that's us. We followed the returning vacationists aboard, had our passports checked, and were shown to our cabin. It would be 10 days before we'd go into action, but already the three of us felt that sense of excitement that comes before a big job. And this would be a big job. The biggest ever. The minutes and the hours seemed to drag on that homeward trip. We checked the craft from stem to stern, and the layout was exactly like that of the SS America. The final night out, all the passengers were celebrating. None of them expecting that they'd never see London. At 4 a.m., with the liner just 1 hour from London, three of us went over our plans for the last time. The interminable roar of the motors in our ears. Okay, this is it. You both have your guns.
7: Yes, of course.
3: Now, Mike, you'll take over radio communications. There'll be just one radio operator on duty. Remember now, take him quietly.
6: He won't let out a peep.
3: Good. It shouldn't take you more than a few minutes to put the radio and radar equipment out of commission. Now, make sure you don't damage the ship's intercommunication system.
6: Just leave it to me.
3: Doc, There's one crew member guarding the storage room where the uranium ship is being kept. Once you've taken care of him, lock yourself in the storage room. Now, you don't come out until I give the signal.
6: I understand.
3: Now, have you got the demolition stick?
6: Right here.
3: Good, good.
6: I understand.
3: Now, have you got the demolition stick?
6: Right here.
3: Good, good. I've explained how it works. When I rap on the storage room door, you plant the demolition stick under the uranium compressor, so they won't be able to see it.
6: Right.
3: We'll have to move fast now. That explosive will go off 10 minutes after it's set.
7: Will we be able to get far enough away before the explosion?
3: Oh, yes. The launch is on B deck, right outside the storage room. We'll be in the launch and away in a matter of seconds.
6: Doc, you've already checked the launch, haven't you?
7: Yes, I just came from it.
6: It's all set to go.
3: All right. That takes care of everything. Now, let's set our watches. I've got 4:26, 45 seconds.
6: Mm-hmm.
3: 50 seconds. 55 seconds. 4:27.
6: Right, tick.
3: Okay. Let's go. The three of us left the cabin and separated on the deserted and dimly lit deck. I walked to the nearest staircase and went up to A deck. There wasn't a soul in sight as I walked to the captain's quarters. It was exactly 4:29 a.m. I lit a cigarette, waiting. On the horizon, far ahead, I could see the lights of London. I could feel the liner losing speed. At exactly 4:30, I knocked on the captain's door.
7: Come in, come in. Oh, come in, Phillips. Are you ready?
9: I thought it was Phillips, my first officer.
3: No, Captain. I'm merely one of your passengers.
9: I'm afraid you'll have to excuse me. I'm due in the control room. We'll be landing.
3: You'll have to hear me out first,
9: Captain.
3: But
9: I've just told you. God! What's the meaning of this?
3: Sit down, Captain.
9: Now, see here.
3: Sit down. That's better.
9: Then what is it?
3: You're carrying $5 million in uncut Martino diamonds. I want them.
9: You must be out of your mind.
3: I'm not alone in this, Captain. At the moment, this ship is at my mercy.
9: It's your mercy?
3: Yes. My men have taken over key positions on this ship.
9: Right. I don't believe you. That isn't possible.
3: No? Well, just as a test, pick up the phone and dial the radio communications office. Go ahead.
10: Radio communications office.
9: Who is this?
10: It ain't one of your crew members, Captain.
3: Let me have the phone. Hello, Mike.
10: Yeah?
3: Everything under control?
10: Couldn't be better.
3: Good. I'll be talking to you. Maybe now you're beginning to realize that I'm not out of my head, Captain.
9: You must be. Do you believe you can commit piracy and get away with it?
3: I'll get away with it, Captain, because you see, you're going to help me.
9: I help you?
3: Yes, that's right. One of my men has taken over the storage room where the uranium is stored under pressure.
9: You can't do that. Why, that pressure machine calls for constant care of an engineer. If the pressure falls below a certain point, the uranium will explode.
3: Take it easy. Take it easy. That pressure machine is being looked after by one of my men. Nothing will happen to it. That is, if you do exactly as I say. You think I'm bluffing? You think I'm bluffing about the storage room?
10: Storage room?
3: Everything under control, Doc?
10: Yes.
3: The captain's here by the phone. Tell him what your orders are.
10: I am to put a bullet in the pressure machine if I don't hear from you in 15 minutes.
3: You heard what he said. Well?
9: He's bluffing. If he put a bullet in the pressure machine, uranium would blow us all up. You and your men included.
3: That's right.
2: But you see, Captain, my men and I have nothing to lose. And you and the rest don't.
11: What do you mean?
2: The authorities in London are waiting to arrest us. Murder. So, as I said, we have nothing to lose if we're forced to blow up the ship.
11: Even if I turned the diamonds over to you, how would you get away?
2: We take the launch on B-Day.
11: I see.
2: You've got 13 minutes left, Captain, before my man fires that bullet. And believe me, he will.
11: Seems I haven't any choice.
2: None.
11: The authorities will get you for this.
2: Let me worry about that. You've got 12 minutes left. Now you're being sensible.
12: First Officer Phillips speaking.
11: Phillips, this is Captain Andrews.
12: Yes, sir.
11: I want you to go to the purser, have him turn over to you the consignment of uncut diamonds we're carrying. Bring them to my cabin.
12: Sir, we'll be landing in less...
11: That's an order, Phillips.
12: Yes, sir.
11: He should be here with the diamonds in a matter of minutes.
2: For your sake, I hope so, Captain. I hope so.
11: That must be Phillips now.
2: Have him come in.
11: Come in.
13: I have the diamonds here, sir.
11: Turn them over to this man.
13: But, sir...
11: As I say, the safety of the ship and our passengers are at stake.
13: Yes, sir.
2: Thank you. You don't mind if I look them over?
13: What's this all about, sir?
11: Seems that after many centuries, piracy has returned.
13: Piracy, sir?
2: Yes. All right, I've checked them. Now, Captain, if you and your first officer will escort me to B deck.
11: Very well. Come along, Phillips.
13: Yes, sir.
2: After you, gentlemen, our first stop will be the radio communications office. Here we are. Come on out on deck, Mike.
14: Everything all right?
2: Yes, steps in the stocks. All right, Captain. The next stop is the special storage room.
11: Very well.
2: Did you take care of the communications office, Mike?
14: Yeah, they won't be sending out any messages.
2: Good. Here we are, Captain. Doc?
14: Why don't he answer?
2: The door's locked. Open up, Doc. It's us.
14: Hey, something's wrong.
2: Yeah.
14: Look, let's take the launch and blow out of here. It isn't our fault something happened to Doc.
2: You're forgetting one thing. We need Doc. He's the only one of us who knows how to navigate that launch.
14: Yeah. Come on, let's break down the door. Together now.
2: Come on. Once more.
14: That does it.
11: Sir, shall I try to slip away and sound the alarm?
14: It won't be necessary, Fitz.
2: There's Doc, lying on the floor in there. He's out cold.
14: Let's get him out.
2: Well, the air in here. I can't breathe. This place is full of gas. Better get out of here before we pass out. That gas must have gotten Doc.
11: Phillips.
13: Yes, sir.
11: Disarm these two men. Have the third one on our guard taken out of the storage room when the gas disperses.
13: Very good, sir.
11: I see, Phillips, you've revived the third man, eh?
13: Yes, sir. The three of them are all conscious again.
11: And the guard?
13: He's all right, too, sir. We found this, sir, in the third man's pocket.
11: Demolition stick.
13: As I see it, they were going to set it before they left the ship, sir.
11: Blow up my ships and passengers, would they?
13: Shall I put them in the brig, sir?
11: Brig? No, Phillips. I'm not taking them into London. I'm dealing with them here. Now.
13: Well, I don't understand, sir.
11: This launch they were going to take, have it filled with concentrated food and water. Enough to last them for years.
13: Very good, sir.
11: Then I want the launch's motor completely demolished. Is that clear?
13: Yes, sir.
2: What are you going to do with us?
11: You've attempted a crime unheard of for centuries. Piracy. I'm going to mete out the old punishment for it. I'm setting the three of you adrift.
2: Adrift out here? No. No, you can't.
14: You gotta take us into London. You gotta.
13: They're right, sir. Your duty to turn them over to the police. You haven't the authority to...
11: Phillips, out here I'm the law.
15: You carry out my orders to the letter.
16: Yes, sir.
17: Captain, give us a break, will you? Don't set us adrift.
18: It will be murder. That's what it will be. Murder.
19: Can't set us adrift out there. You can't.
15: I can and I will. You earned it.
3: How long have we been adrift out here? 2 months? 3? I guess I lost track. A long way back. Out here, with nothing but the sky to look at. Black, empty sky, blazing with stars. Time loses all meaning. The automatic radio senders keep transmitting signals, but no one listens. No one listens.
1: Yes, sir, Steve. Couldn't miss, could it? He couldn't miss, huh? You had everything covered, all right. All you missed was that automatic gas alarm they had in the storage room.
3: Shut up, Doc. Shut up.
1: Yes, sir. When that guard failed to check in, I got a good dose of that gas. Just a small detail you overlooked.
3: I said, shut up.
1: You see, because you're sending out those signals, someone is going to pick us up, huh?
3: They've got to pick us up. They've got to.
1: You fool. We are drifting further from the Earth all the time.
3: But they can't leave us drifting in space in this rocket launch. They can't.
1: No? Why not? We are 100 million miles out and going further. And has anyone come after us yet?
3: The Space Patrol. They'll rescue us, I tell you, they will.
1: Never. They're letting us be examples to anyone else who tries to hijack a space liner. We're drifting out here in empty space for a month. We'll drift onward till the day we die.
3: No, we won't. We'll be picked up, I tell you.
1: Yes. Why don't you get wise to yourself? This is the year 2185. Miracles don't happen anymore.

0: This is a mysterious traveler again. Did you enjoy our trip into the year 2185? It seems that criminals of the future aren't going to have any future. Not with science pitted against them. Poor Steve, Mike, and Doc. Imagine being adrift in space in a disabled rocket launch and being completely ignored. Yes, it seems that not only doesn't crime pay today, but it's going to pay even less in the year 2185.
1: Oh, but that reminds me of my story for next week, The Big Dive. It's about a young man who figured out a perfect alibi for murder when he forgot to take into account that it...
0: Oh, you have to get off here. I'm sorry.
1: But I'm sure we'll meet again. I take this same train every week at this same time.
2: You have just heard The Mysterious Traveler, which is played by Maurice Tarkman. In the cast were Ralph Bell, Louis Van Ruten, and Roger DeColvin. Original music is composed and played by Al Finelli. All characters in tonight's story were fictitious, and any resemblance to the names of actual persons was purely coincidental. Frank Waldecker speaking. 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
4: Hello, I hope I haven't kept you waiting. Yes, this is The Crime Club. I'm the librarian. A deed indeed. Yes, we have that story for you. Come right over.

0: you're here. Good. Take the easy chair by the window. Comfortable? The manuscript is on this shelf. Here it is. A deed indeed. The very exciting story of a nightclub that was operated by death. Let's look at it under the reading lamp. The Mannings, that is, Mark and Julia Manning, were the kind of happy-go-lucky husband and wife who knew everyone and went everywhere. And, believe it or not, they were happy. It was early one evening, and they were in their apartment in Midtown, New York. But they were not together. Mark was in the bedroom, and Julia was in the living room, slowly but surely biting the polish off her lovely nails. Then...
1: Mark?
2: Yes, dear?
1: Are you going to finish dressing sometime tonight?
2: Right away, Julia.
1: Right away. It was right away 10 minutes ago.
2: How do I look?
1: Beautiful. Now, come on, let's hurry. I'd like to see what a theater looks like before the curtain goes up.
2: Right away.
1: Oh, for pity's sake. What's the matter now?
2: I've got to take a handkerchief.
1: It's amazing that...
2: Shh.
1: Now, who can that be?
2: Open the door and find out. And if it's for me, just tear it up.
1: We heard you the first time.
3: Oh, greetings. Greetings and salutations.
1: We've got all we need, thank you.
3: Never close the door in the face of a benefactor.
1: Do I have to wrestle with you, too?
3: It could be fun, you know. Now,
1: what do you want?
3: I have something for Mr. Mark Manning. Is he at home?
1: He certainly is.
3: Splendid, splendid. And would you be Mrs. Manning?
1: I would.
3: Then let me ask you a question. Do you know how many shopping days there are to Christmas?
1: What? Now, look here, Mr. What's-Your-Name.
3: It isn't Mr. What's-Your-Name. It's Faraway.
1: It couldn't be.
3: Oh, then I've been deceived. Now, what was I saying? Oh, yes, something about Christmas. When it's here, dear lady.
2: Who is it, Julia?
1: It's for you, Mark, and I can't tear it up.
2: So I see.
1: His name's Faraway.
3: Faraway, Faraway, Faraway, and Faraway. Business counselors and managers deluxe. I'm the third Faraway from the left.
4: How does it feel?
3: Well, it's a little...
1: Mark, tell him we're in a hurry.
4: Yes, you see, Mr. Faraway, we're in a hurry. If you'd like to make an appointment, meet me, say, at 2 o'clock next winter, I'd be glad to...
3: Young man, I have a mission to accomplish tonight. Here's a paper for you.
4: A summons?
3: Ticket and be surprised. It's a deed to the Locust Club. That grand, that magnificent bistro at the river's edge, where New York and Westchester meet.
4: The Locust Club?
3: That great harmonium of joy. It's all yours, my boy.
1: Mark, is he kidding, or is he just a cashew?
3: Isn't I, dear lady?
1: Thank you. What?
4: I don't get this, Julia. It's a deed made out to me by Lou Barton.
1: Who's he?
3: Your husband's angel, Mrs. Manning. The man who never forgets a service.
4: Mr. Faraway, there must be some mistake. I never heard of the guy.
3: Please, sir. Mr. Barton is my client.
4: Sorry. But what did I do for him?
3: Let your mind go back 6 years to a certain episode in Pittsburgh.
4: Well, I wasn't in Pittsburgh 6 years ago.
3: Modesty, my boy, the purest of all virtues. And you have it abundantly. Well, I have fulfilled my mission of goodwill. And now, may I say au revoir?
1: You may.
3: Au revoir.
1: Of all the nutty things to happen, what do you make of it?
4: Gag, Julia. Somebody's having a lot of fun.
1: By handing out a deed?
4: Look, it's dated 3 months ago. Did you ever hear the Locust Club?
1: No.
4: Then it doesn't exist. And if it does, it's a hole in the wall that nobody goes to anyway.
1: Mark, what are you doing?
4: What? Well, I'll be cooked. I meant to tear up the deed, and I tore up the theater tickets instead.
1: Dearest, would you call that a mistake?
4: Well...
1: It's backfiring. I'm not going to the Locust Club.
4: Oh, now look,
1: I'm not going, and don't try to persuade me.
4: All right, darling, I won't. Why should I be a sucker for a gag? We should stay home and look at the walls. Look at them, dear. Aren't they beautiful?
5: Oh, hiya, Sally. What brings you here so early?
1: I'll give you one guess.
5: You fell out of bed.
1: I met Claude Faraway in New York. He told me one of Grimm's fairy tales.
5: Which one?
1: About you giving this club away to a guy named Mark Manning.
5: Oh? Well, as a matter of fact, the deed was recorded 3 months ago.
1: What?
5: But Manning got it tonight. I figured it was tonight or never.
1: Why, Lou?
5: The weatherman predicted a heat wave.
1: Uh-oh. When did he start predicting?
5: 3 months ago, Kitty said it was getting warm.
1: So you ditched the club. You couldn't wait.
5: I was taking no chances.
0: You know how the weather is around here once it gets warm.
1: Why didn't you tell me?
0: I like your face, baby. Without wrinkles.
1: You should have told me, Lou. We've been together for a long time. We always shared and shared alike.
0: The club was mine, Sally. I felt like giving it away.
1: I wasn't talking about that.
0: Oh, sure. You don't care about the material things.
1: Well, what happens now?
0: Break it down, Cookie.
1: Do we stick around or do we go to a better climate?
0: We stick around.
1: In the heat?
0: We got nothing to worry about. Mark Manning's the new boss. We're working for him.
1: Okay, but suppose he screams.
0: I expect him to.
1: Great. How will that register with the weatherman?
0: Sally, you disappoint me. You used to be able to figure the angles.
1: When I knew who to figure them against. But who's Mark Manning? What kind of a guy is he?
0: He breathes for a living.
1: Quit kidding, Lou.
0: What's the difference? I checked him and found out he's got a weakness for nightclubs.
1: That doesn't mean he's going to like what you're doing to him.
0: You're not figuring the angles, baby. I've got that guy covered from so many angles, he'll stab himself to death trying to get out.
6: Mark, this can't be the place. This can't be the Locust Club that Mr. Faraway was talking about.
7: You see another one around here, Julia?
6: Good heavens. Somebody must be out of his mind. This is luxurious.
7: No understatements, please.
6: Those people, hundreds of them, sitting at tables, eating and drinking.
7: And yes, that's so much nicer than writing on the tablecloths.
6: Mark, aren't you excited about this?
7: Excited? Yeah, my nerves are bouncing like handballs.
6: Well, you might show it.
7: And I will. First, I've got to stop...

0: guard position. I'd like to go through center.
1: Of course.
0: Thanks. Now, Joe, where's the owner of this place?
2: The owner?
0: I said it first.
2: You mean the real owner?
0: Let's sit down, Joe. You must be pretty tired.
2: Won't do no good, mister. I'm even tired when I sit.
1: Let me try it, Mark. Joe, who signs the checks?
2: Oh, him.
1: Yes, him.
2: He ain't in.
0: Take a deep breath, Joe. Now, what time will he be in?
2: He got me there, mister. I never even seen the guy.
0: You mean you never had a glimpse of Lou Barton?
2: Him? Oh, sure, lots of times, but he don't own it no more. A fella called Mark Manning's the new boss, and we've been sort of waiting to get a look at it.
0: Well, look with all your might, Joe. I'm Mark Manning.
2: All right, I looked already.
1: You? Mark, you shouldn't do such things. You made him open his eyes.
0: Where's Lou Barton, Joe?
2: Sure. He's in that office right there. He said for me to send you in as soon as you got here.
1: Mark, you sure you never heard of a Lou Barton?
0: Not by name, dear.
1: Think of it. I seem to remember somewhere, long time ago.
0: You're thinking of Sidney Carton, the guy who lost his head in Tale of Two Cities.
1: Of course. Now, look here, Mark Manning.
0: The office.
3: Who's there?
0: Huh? I don't recognize the voice, either. Let's go in, Julia.
4: I said, who's there, buddy?
0: Are you Lou Barton?
4: Yeah, what do you want?
0: I'm Mark Manning.
4: Mark... Mark! Well, of course, Mark!
5: I'm glad to see you, Mark. It's been such a long time.
4: Hey, well, wait a minute.
5: Oh, what's the matter, sweetheart? Don't I even rate a kiss?
4: Go on, give her a kiss, pal, for old time's sake.
0: Get away from me. Now, listen, Julia, you've got to believe me.
1: Do I?
0: It's a gag like the club. I never seen that gal before.
1: I'll bet.
5: Why, Mark, how can you say such a thing after all those wonderful times we had in Pittsburgh?
4: Shut up, you bat. This is my wife, Julia.
5: Hello.
4: Well, she's not bad, pal.
0: All right, you two. What's this all about?
4: Well, we're just glad to see you, that's all.
0: Why?
4: Why? Sally, something's happened to our old pal. What is it, Mark? What's changed?
0: Cut it out, Barton.
4: Was it marriage? But she looks like a nice girl.
0: I said cut it out, Barton.
4: Okay. I've been double-crossed before. Get me a drink, Sally. This is hard to take.
5: Oh, I can't believe it, Lou. I just can't believe it.
0: Julia, darling, I don't know these people. I never met them before.
1: Of course, dear.
0: You've got to listen to me.
1: I'll do that later, when we get home. But right now, don't you think we ought to find out why they gave you this club?
4: I gave it to him, Julia. He saved my life.
0: Sure.
4: You don't remember, do you, Mark? Well, to you, it was a little thing. But to me, I'll never forget it. That night in Pittsburgh 6 years ago.
0: What did I do?
4: What did he do? You hear that, Sally? How can you live in the same world with a guy like that?
5: That's life, sweetheart.
4: Yeah. Listen, Mark, at great risk to your own life, you pulled me out of a fire. I've been building myself up for 6 years to show my appreciation.
0: Then you can start building yourself down. I don't want your club.
4: Here's your deed. You can't do that, pal.
0: Take a look. I've done it.
4: Let's say you made a good try. There's a copy of that deed on file at the land office.
0: What?
4: It's been there for 3 months. And, I've got proof. Two signatures. That you accepted this club as consideration for an old debt. The whole transaction was notarized by a certain Mr. Faraway.
0: Yeah. Don't you hear? Shall we go out front and take a look at my property?
1: I still don't understand.
0: Neither do I, darling. But why bother to figure things out now? We got our whole lives ahead of us. Or what's left of them.
1: Did you say something, Mark?
0: No, dear, but I'd like to. This place is beginning to get me. Julia.
1: Yes.
0: Did something happen to me 6 years ago? Something you never told me about?
1: Why don't you ask Sally?
0: Is it possible I had amnesia?
1: What?
0: Did I wander off to Pittsburgh and, without knowing what I was doing?
1: Take a look at this menu.
0: I don't feel like eating. Julia, you've got to tell me the truth.
1: It's printed on this menu. Take a look at it. Maybe you'll get amnesia now. Don't stare at me. Look at the menu. And then tell me how a nightclub could give a steak dinner for a dollar and make money.
0: Is that what I'm doing?
1: You're also selling cocktails for a quarter and lamb chops for 75 cents.
0: Wow.
1: You know what a steak and lamb chops cost these days when you have to buy them?
0: Yeah, but maybe we're giving them small portions, huh? Yeah, that must be it. Come on, let's take a look at the kitchen.
6: Greetings and salutations, people of good fortune.
1: Run for your life, Mark. Here comes that man again.
6: Ah, a tour of inspection, huh? Tell me, Mr. Manning, has your fertile brain erupted some useful ideas?
0: I've been thinking, Faraway.
6: Naturally. This glittering bistro lends itself.

0: At what rate of interest, Mr. Farloway?
1: Yes. Your ideas, Mr. Manning.
2: How would you like to see Delmonico's come to life again?
1: Ah, what a thought. My boy, you've touched a tender spot. Long, slumbering memories.
2: You're going to see it here at popular prices.
0: Why, improve, darling. These prices are popular enough.
2: First, I'll rip out all those light fixtures and put in soft, indirect lighting. Then I'll throw out all those tables and chairs.
3: Hey, where's the boss of this place?
1: What? No, see here, my good man.
3: Never mind the compliments. All I want is the owner, Mark Manning. The guy in the office told me he was out here.
2: Hi, Mr. Manning.
3: Okay. You owe Green and Black $1,000 for light fixtures.
2: Do I? Who says so?
3: I do. Deputy Sheriff O'Malley. You owe White and Brown $700 for tables and chairs.
2: Now, wait a minute.
3: And there's an unpaid food bill for $800, a total of $2,500. Would you like to pay me now, Mr. Manning?
2: I certainly would not.
3: Okay, boys. Stop ripping.
0: Bye-bye, Delmonico's darling. Should we go home now?
4: Stop them, Sheriff. You can't do this without a court order.
3: Well, here it is, mister. You can read it if you want, sir. Hey, you, Nicholas. Yes. Get into the kitchen and start packing up the food.
2: Now, listen, Sheriff.
3: And you over there. Start working on the table.
2: Oh, well, you've got to stop them. What can I do about it?
1: Well, let me see. I'm a business consultant and manager.
2: Listen, don't sell yourself to me now.
1: I also have some knowledge of the law, young man. This paper is quite legal. My advice is to pay.
2: But far away.
1: If you don't, these men will ruin the place, and your creditors will have judgments against you anyway.
2: You mean I'm stuck?
1: I'm afraid so. Pay now, and we'll find ways and means of recovery later.
2: All right, Sheriff. I'll give you one check for the whole amount.
3: Hey, suit yourself, mister.
0: How does that line go, Sheriff? All that glitters.
3: Don't ask me, lady. The mayor don't give us much time for reading.
0: How awful. Not even a horror story?
3: Hold up with it, boys!
2: Here's your check, Sheriff. The year.
3: Okay, boys, grab it.
0: They're little creatures, aren't they?
3: I brought them upright. Okay, boys, we're through here. Let's go.
2: Now, Faraway, what about those ways and means of recovery?
1: Not so fast, Mr. Manning. The law books are in my office.
2: Well, hurry up and get your nose into them. I want action.
1: I'll do that at once.
3: Come on, Julia.
2: We're going to give Mr. Barton another interview.
0: Mark, you poor darling. 3 whole months of Thanksgiving and you've already had your turkey.
5: You don't believe me, do you, Mark?
6: No, Lou, I don't.
5: Mm-hmm. Well, maybe I shouldn't blame you. But I tell you, I didn't know a thing about those judgments.
6: You told the sheriff where to find me. You had me all set up for the rap.
5: Is that what you really think, pal?
6: What's the idea of unloading this lemon on me?
0: Oh, and while we're on the subject of fruit, Mr. Barton, where's Sally?
5: Oh, she went out for...
6: Julia.
0: Yes, Mark?
6: Shut up. Now, Lou, do I get an answer, or do I have to pull it out by the teeth?
5: You're all wrong, pal. But I'll make it right. How much did the sheriff take you for it?
6: $2,500.
5: All right. Here's my certified check for $10,000 made out to you.
6: Your what?
5: Certified. You know, okayed by the bank.
0: That, darling, is what I call a profit.
5: 300%. Even these days, it ain't bad.
6: Yeah. And in order to get that check, what do I have to do?
5: Just deed the club back to me. And by an odd coincidence...
6: Oh, you've got one already laid out.
5: Yeah, funny, isn't it?
6: You're too well prepared for emergencies, Mark.
5: That's because I'm farsighted. Here's the pen, and there's the dotted line.
6: Julia.
0: Don't ask me what to do, Mark. I've shut up.
6: Well, I'm sorry, Lou. I'll need time to think it over.
5: Why?
6: I'm curious. And when I'm curious, ask Julia the next time she feels like talking.
5: Better use that pen, Manny.
6: Fretz?
5: It also writes under blood.
6: Ooh.
5: When this thing goes off, you can't send the bullet back.
6: So I've been told. All right. I'll take the pen. And as long as you've got me, I'll take the pen.
5: Hey, don't cut it off.
0: It's going to hurt you.
6: Now, Mr. Julia, drop it, Barton. Make it fall down.
0: Mark, are you all right?
6: I think so. Or maybe I'm kidding myself.
0: Mark!
6: What? Julia, he fell down.
0: Mark, are you sure he's dead? You couldn't be wrong.
6: If he ever starts breathing again, you can ask him.
0: What do we do now?
6: Find out who killed him, Julia.
0: Didn't you? I mean, didn't the gun go off while you were wrestling with him?
6: Yes, dear, but not the one Barton was holding.
0: What are you talking about?
6: Huh? See for yourself.
0: Why, it's fully loaded.
6: Mm-hmm.
0: Then it's got to be murder.
6: Yeah. But where did the shot come from?
0: The door.
6: No, dear, I was facing it.
0: The window?
6: Locked. Julia, come here.
0: What's the matter?
6: Darling, if you put a throw rug on the floor, would you leave it with a bump in the middle?
0: Mark, you know I'm very particular about... Well, why didn't you tell me there was a trap door under that rug?
6: I couldn't, dear, until I moved it.
0: A cellar!
6: Darling, sometimes you're so bright, I can't understand why you married an ordinary man like me.
0: Huh?
6: Let's go down and watch your step.
0: Do we have to do this, Mark?
6: No, but we've gone this far. Why not follow through?
0: It's dark and damp down here.
6: Just think of it as atmosphere.
0: I'd rather not. Mark, look!
6: Oh, darling, don't jump at me like that when I'm hunting a killer.
0: Oh, never mind that. Look at all those cases marked liquor.
6: Julia, dear, upstairs is a nightclub where people drink that stuff.
0: But there must be hundreds of them.
6: There are millions all over the world.
0: Mark Manning, I'm talking about the cases in this cellar.
6: Oh.
0: Here's one that's open.
6: Just take one bottle, dear. We'll come back for the rest later.
0: Ma, this isn't liquor.
6: What?
0: It's the most wonderful thing that's happened to me. I'm afraid I'm going to cry.
6: Honey, get a grip on yourself. Talk to me.
0: In this bottle, and in all these cases, marked liquor.
6: Is that what you call talking?
0: Viva More.
6: Vivian who?
0: Viva More, that new French perfume. $100 an ounce.
6: We can't afford those luxuries yet, dear. What did you say?
0: It's all mine. I'm set for life. Oh, my friends are set for life.
6: Julia, that's contraband.
0: No, it's Viva More. Here, smell it.
6: It's contraband here. Smuggle stuff.
0: Huh?
6: Lou Barton's racket. Why, he unloaded this club on me.
0: You mean I can't use it?
6: Mm-hmm. Uncle Sam has a prior claim.
0: Oh, that man.
6: Take it easy. Let me explain something.
0: You never make me happy, Mark.
6: Lou Barton must have been bringing his stuff in without telling our uncle about it. Uncle got suspicious about 3 months ago, and Lou gave me a deed without telling me. He even filed it. That made me the owner, Julia. And the fall guy.
0: All this wonderful perfume. And they'll probably send it back to France.
6: If they don't send me to jail.
0: What?
6: You know that place with bars on it?
0: But why you?
6: Push a stick into me and call me Lollipop.
0: Oh. But why did Barton offer you $10,000 to get his club back?
6: To get his club back?
0: That's what I asked you.
6: That deed he wanted me to sign was going to be locked up until after Uncle Sam locked me up.
0: I get it. And after that, he was going to file it.
6: Yep. All right, now, let's go look for a murderer.
0: Down here?
6: At least how a murderer got up. There's a small light at the other end of the cellar. It might be an exit.
0: Wish it weren't so dark.
6: Just follow me. I'll run interference. Keep talking, Julia. Then I'll know you're with me.
0: Uh-huh.
6: Well, I'll be out of here in a few minutes, and then they'll clear up this murder, and I'll be in the clear about the club and the smuggling racket.
0: Darling,
6: at a time like this, I hate to be petty, but what's happened to your vocabulary?
0: I just found it, Mark.
6: Sorry. Where's Julia?
0: She's resting, over there.
6: What have you done to her?
0: I smacked her and let her down very gently.
6: Well, get out of my way. I've got to go.
0: Mark! I didn't tell you what I smacked her with.
6: Oh, I don't care.
0: It's a great gadget. It shoots, too.
6: Look, Sally, she's never been hit on the head before. Just give me a chance to see how she is.
0: There's no time. Unless the two of you want to be buried in the same river.
6: Can't you be reasonable? You have to be hard-boiled.
0: Come on, Cookie. We're going to your apartment.
6: To my... not with Julia lying there.
0: Faithful to the end, huh? Well, turn around and walk toward that light, or this will be the end, sweetheart. And no encores.
6: Sally, I'm doing the best I can to stop pushing that gun into my back.
0: What do you want from me, Mark? The thing's impatient and wants to get inside.
6: Well, tell it to wait a minute. I'm nervous. My hands are trembling.
0: You ought to see a doctor. Maybe you won't have to. I know a swell undertaker. Get in.
6: All right. But you should have let me take Julia out of that cellar. Stanford.
0: Hey, Joe.
6: Is he here, too?
0: No, I just took a deep breath.
7: That's you, Sally? Oh, sir, you caught him.
0: What were you doing in that bedroom?
7: I was laying down. I got tired waiting for you.
6: That's a comfortable bed, isn't it?
7: The bed? Say, what kind of a mattress you got on it?
6: First, you tell me how you got in here.
7: Oh, I got keys that fit every door. Now, any time you want me to do
0: it... Shut up, Joe.
7: Okay, I don't care.
2: Welcome to the Locust Club, where the food is good and the prices are nicest.
7: Hey, he remembers my spear.
8: Yeah. Sit down, Mark. We're going to make the extraction as painless as possible.
2: What extraction?
8: Show it to him, Joe.
7: I'll be glad to. Here, Mr. Mooney.
2: By these present, do we hear with... Say, this is a deed of the Locust Club.
8: From you to me. Sign it.
2: But...
8: Sign it.
2: What's Joe here for? Protection?
8: He makes a cross like a witness.
7: Oh, that ain't fair, Sally. You know I can write.
8: Yeah, yeah.
7: And you promised me a silent partnership in the whole business. You said that...
8: Joe, do you have to talk so much?
7: No, I don't have to talk at all.
8: Stay that way.
7: Okay.
8: Well, Manning, do you write your name on that deed, or do I write you off as a bad risk?
2: All right. I always had respect for a gun. Is this where I sign?
8: Where it says seller.
2: That's where we left Julia.
8: Just sign it. We'll laugh later.
2: Wouldn't you know this would happen at a critical point in my life?
8: What's the matter?
2: My pen is dry. Well, I'll fill it.
8: You don't have to. Give him your pen, Joe.
7: Okay. But I don't like too many people using it. The point gets twisted up.
8: Joe!
7: I had it right here in my coat pocket. Honest, Sally.
8: Dig down into the pocket.
7: Look, I'm doing it. Oh, I know. Must have dropped out while I was laying down. I'll go look in the bedroom.
8: What was that, Mark? Your last laugh?
2: I was thinking of what Joe said before.
8: Yeah?
2: He said, honest, Sally. That just ain't true.
8: Small talk. And at your age, shame on you.
2: You shouldn't have looked around, Sally.
8: Let me go.
2: Let the gun go first.
8: Stop, you're hurting my...
2: That's all, Sally. Now, we'll just let Julie in. Then we can have a party.
9: Darling, Mr. Manning.
2: Come in, Faraway. I can't begin to tell you what a disappointment you are.
9: I'm sorry.
2: You know Sally?
9: Yes. Mr. Barton's aide-de-camp. Good evening.
8: So what?
9: I won't be but a minute. Mr. Manning, I have bad news for you.
2: Who hasn't?
9: I looked up the law on that matter. I'm afraid your $2,500 is lost.
2: Nice of you to come here to tell me.
9: You gave me a merry chaser. I went to the Locust Club, but the place was deserted. Fortunately, I remembered your address, so...
2: How much do I owe you?
9: Please, Mr. Manning, don't defile me with offers of money. But there is another matter.
2: Sure.
9: The matter of Mr. Barton and the Locust Club.
2: Huh?
9: Well, my boy, it seems that you are not the man who saved his life in Pittsburgh 6 years ago.
2: Uh-huh.
9: He regrets the error deeply, and he's most anxious to compensate you. Therefore, he has asked me to buy the club back from you. You will give me a deed, and I will give you this.
2: A check for $10,000.
9: Certified. A magnificent sum. I believe you'll find it satisfactory.
2: Yeah. But far away, don't you know that death cancels a deal?
9: Death? Whose death are you talking about?
2: Lou Barton's. He was murdered.
9: Oh, no. When? Why didn't someone tell me?
7: I found a pen, Sally. It was under... Hey, what's that guy doing here?
2: Waiting for the pen, Joe. Give it to him. Mr. Faraway is most anxious to write a get-me letter to the police.
9: Mr. Manning, did I hear you say police?
2: Yes. And if you listen carefully, I'll tell you why.
0: Oh, my head.
5: Now, sit still, darling. Keep that ice pack on.
0: But it's messing up my hair.
5: And it'll get your brains back in shape. Mm.
2: You want me to tell you how I nabbed Faraway, the third from the left?
0: I don't want you to tell me anything. Leaving me in that dusty old cellar. Just because that woman had a gun.
2: Don't you think that was a good reason, Angel?
0: What about Faraway, the third from the left?
2: He wanted to get his hands in the Locust Club and the perfume racket that went with it.
0: And Barton gave him the opportunity when he deeded the club to you and then tried to get it back.
2: Huh? Are you sure you've got a headache, Julia?
0: How'd you know that Faraway was the murderer?
2: He was surprised that Barton was dead.
0: Not enough, darling.
2: He tried to buy the club back from me.
0: Still not enough.
2: He gave me that certified check we left in Barton's office after he was killed.
0: That does it. Help me up, dear. I think I'll walk around for a while.
2: Well, wouldn't you rather go to bed?
0: I'll feel much better if I...
2: What was that?
0: Oh,
10: My Viva Moore.
1: You brought that bottle home?
10: I had it wrapped up in my hat. My hat was on my lap. $100 an ounce. Oh, my head.
11: And so closes tonight's story, A Deed Indeed. Stedman Coles wrote the radio script. Roger Bauer produced and directed. Sidney Smith played the part of Mark Manning. Helen Shields was Julia Manning. Larry Haynes was heard as Lou Barton. Julie Stevens was Sally. Murray Forbes played Faraway. Bill Bauer was Joe. And Barry Thompson was Sheriff O'Malley. Oh, I beg your pardon. Hello. I hope I haven't kept you waiting. Yes, this is a crime club. I'm the librarian. Yes, come over a week from tonight. Good. We have the very intriguing story of laughing waves on the blue ocean, twinkling stars in night skies, and dank death in the sand dunes. It's called Death Swims at Midnight. In the meantime, there's a new Crime Club book available this week and every week at bookstores everywhere. Yes, it's available now. Fine. And we look for you next week.
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17: 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Use it justly, hold it high, guard it well.

0: ladies and gentlemen. What you have just heard is the sound of the average man's atom bomb. It kills more people in America than died at Hiroshima. It is the thing most likely to maim or kill you or yours. Not you? Then listen to this big clown story of Bill Smith, a reasonably good driver, but careless. Just careless. Absent-minded at times. Verily, I roll along, roll along, roll along.
1: Golly, that wasn't okay.
2: Hey, you. What's the idea of cutting me off?
1: Sorry, mister, but no harm done.
2: No thanks to you.
1: Now, wait a minute, mister. I never touched you.
2: Because I pulled off the road. Look where I am. A few more inches and I would have turned over in the ditch.
1: I said I'm sorry.
2: Sorry? You'd be a lot sorry if you turned my car over and killed my wife and daughter.
3: Joe, please, don't make a scene. Control your temper.
1: Well, keep out of it, Mary. Yeah, take it easy, mister. It was my fault, but I'm not a road hog, a reckless driver. I've never had a serious accident.
2: You're lucky, but from the looks of your fenders.
1: Well, everybody gets scratches and dents.
2: And it's always the other guy's fault to alibi Ike like you.
3: Joe, please, nothing happened.
2: Well, I'd like to make something happen. Teach this guy a lesson.
1: Now, look here, no need to get tough. I said I'm sorry.
2: Sorry, huh? Of all the misused words. You know, I'd like to knock
4: you. All right. What's the trouble? What happened here?
2: Officer, this guy deliberately cut me off and forced me off the road.
1: I've admitted it was my fault, officer. I said I'm sorry and there's no damage done.
4: From the looks of it, no thanks to you if it's true. Let's see your driver's license.
2: I'll bet you find plenty of violations on it, officer.
4: Here you are, officer.
2: I resent this man calling me a reckless driver. And I resent being forced off the road, almost turning over in the ditch. My family almost killed by a careless fool.
1: Who's a fool? Why, for 2 cents...
4: Hold it, both of you. You want to make a complaint, mister?
2: Yeah, if it'll teach this guy a lesson.
4: All right. You can make it to the judge in traffic court tomorrow morning.
1: Oh, now, wait a minute, officer. Can't we settle this here and now?
4: Don't try bribing me, Smith. I'm giving you a ticket on a charge of reckless driving.
5: Henry Martin, your charge was speeding in a restricted zone. $50 for 10 days. Next case.
6: William Smith. William Smith.
2: All right, here, sir.
5: Oh, is this the case you're interested in, Mr. Wilson?
6: Yes, Your Honor.
5: Now, why have you singled him out? The charge is reckless driving. There's no collision, no one injured.
6: Well, because he's a good example of the average careless driver who's never had a serious accident and doesn't believe he ever will have one.
5: Yes, I get dozens of them every day.
1: Excuse me, Your Honor, but I'd like to plead guilty and pay my fine.
5: Just a minute, Smith. Before I deal with your case, I want you to meet a friend of the court. Steve Wilson of the press.
1: Wilson of the press?
5: Yes.
1: The paper that's been running the reckless driving campaign?
5: Yes, Mr. Smith, and I'd like to be a friend of yours as well as the court.
1: Well, why pick on me? I didn't do any damage, hurt anybody. Never had a serious accident.
5: According to the arresting officer, you came within inches of one last night.
1: So I suppose I'm going to be the goat of Wilson's newspaper campaign with pictures of me, my family, my car, my home.
5: That depends on you, Smith.
1: What do you mean, Your Honor?
5: Your offense is not so much a momentary lapse of care, which is a human failure. But to quote the arresting officer, a stubborn refusal to consider yourself a careless driver, in spite of the record on this license. Passing through red lights, crossing double line on dangerous curves, collision due to faulty brakes.
1: Everybody makes mistakes. Why single me out? What's Wilson doing here on the bench with you? Am I going to be tried in his newspaper, made the laughing stock of my community, held up to ridicule?
5: No, Mr. Smith, as I told you, Steve Wilson is here as a friend of the court.
1: Well, what's that got to do with me? Why single me out?
5: Mr. Wilson has one simple request of you, Mr. Smith.
1: What's that?
5: Explain it, Mr. Wilson.
6: What? I'd like to have just 2 hours of your time, Mr. Smith.
1: What for?
6: To convince you that you are a reckless driver.
1: I'm not a reckless driver.
6: Potential killer at the wheel of a deadly weapon.
1: I am not. I'm a good average driver.
6: Exactly. And because you represent the average driver who's never had a serious accident and doesn't believe he ever will, I would like 2 hours of your time.
1: To do what?
6: I want you to come with me.
1: Where?
6: On a little trip that I hope will change your dangerous state of mind, make you realize the extra responsibility anyone takes when he touches the wheel of a car.
1: Oh, now, look here, Your Honor. I'm a citizen. I have some rights. Do I have to do this?
5: No, Mr. Smith. You have every right to refuse. But this court is in complete accord with what Mr. Wilson's paper is trying to do. And I now give you the choice of going with Steve Wilson for 2 hours... or a fine of $50 or 10 days.
1: All right. Where are we going?
6: Well, let's call it the journey of a modern Scrooge.
1: With photographers and reporters, I suppose.
6: No, not one picture or one line will be printed in the press, Mr. Smith, without you.
1: All right. But you'll never convince me I'm a reckless driver. When do we start?
6: Meet me at the office of the Big Town Illustrated Press at 10 o'clock tonight.

0: now back to Big Town and to Steve Wilson's headline story of a crusade against reckless driving, captioned Death at the Wheel. With Bill Smith, an average careless driver, sentenced to go on a modern Scrooge's journey in the hope of convincing him that he is a dangerous driver, Steve and Lorelei Kilburn, one of his ace reporters, are taking Smith to a public institution in the cab of a friend of Harry the Hack.
1: Hey, Mr. Wilson, Miss Kilburn. Why are we going out of...
2: Don't say it, Joe. We want Mr. Smith to be convinced of his own free will.
3: You're wasting your time. Nothing you can show me will convince me I'm a reckless driver. Just because I've had a couple of minor accidents.
4: We're not going to try to convince you, Smith. Just let you see for yourself.
3: Okay. The judge said I only had to stay with you for 2 hours.
4: I think that'll be time enough.
3: Then I'll be free of that reckless driving charge.
4: I hope so.
3: And remember, you don't print my picture or a line about my arrest without my permission.
4: That's right. That's the deal.
3: Thanks. And I'm getting off easy. Where are we going first?
4: You'll find out in a few minutes. Oh, the side entrance is in the next block, Joe. We won't be long. Pull up and wait.
1: Right, boss. And as a guy who has to drive and keep out of accidents to make a living, I hope you can sell this gent a bill of goods.
2: Well, arguments and facts are no good, Joe. To paraphrase a phrase, convince a careless driver against his will, and he's a reckless driver still, end quote.
4: Yeah, this is it. Come along, Mr. Smith. This is the first stop.
2: You want me with you, Steve?
4: No, Lyle, I come in and get on the phone. I've made arrangements with the city police and Parkway Patrol to give us the time and place of our second stop.
2: Where will you be if I get the word?
4: In the superintendent's office.
3: Hey, what is this place? Looks like a public building.
4: It is, Mr. Smith.
3: What's the idea?
4: I want you to meet an authority on reckless driving. Come on, Mr. Smith. Let's go.

0: Good evening, Professor.
1: Good evening, gentlemen.
0: Evening. This is Mr. Smith, and he would like to hear your lecture on driving, Professor.
1: Oh, yes.
2: Make it short, Clark. Wilson hasn't much time to convince me I'm a reckless driver.
1: Oh, it's quite short to the point.
2: Well, skip the fact your insurance agent stuffed me with him when he tried to sell me an accident policy.
1: Oh, but you misunderstand, sir. I lecture on how to become a reckless driver.
2: What?
1: Yes. The rules for reckless driving are quite simple. First, you must have a car. The more powerful, the better. But any car will do. Be sure the brakes are faulty. No. We haven't much time, and bad tires are a tremendous help. Also, only one headlight. Of course, if you must have two headlights to see your victim, be sure to use your brights and blind him so that he can't see you.
2: Well, look here, Wilson. What kind of joke is this?
0: This is not a joke.
1: Exactly, Mr. Smith. Or is it Brown or Jones? It's such a common name. I'm somewhat absent-minded.
2: It's Smith. And I'll say you are.
1: Yes. Being absent-minded helps, too, especially on a crowded highway in fast-moving traffic. Just think about your income tax. Flip one car and your chances are excellent to bag a dozen victims.
2: Wilson, I didn't come here to be kidded.
0: You're not being kidded.
1: Quite so. And now, for other good places for reckless driving, illustrated by my chart.
2: What chart?
1: Oh, dear, I misplaced them again. But no mind. Any blind curve is perfect hunting for victims. With luck, you may get a busload of school children.
2: Wilson, I've had enough of this gag.
0: Not unless you want to break our agreement and pay your fine.
1: Yes. Don't mind fines. Money is cheap. But life is cheap. And any crossroad is a happy hunting ground. Don't stop. The other fool may not either. That makes it a sporting proposition.
2: What do you hope to gain by this, Wilson?
0: That remains to be seen.
1: Yes. Don't be convinced by slogans, Down. Or is it Jones?
2: Smith.
1: Oh, yes, Smith. Don't believe that stuff about a rolling ball being followed by a running child. It's silly. Prove it. Win a reckless driving prize. A school block or a play street is the best. Pin a child on your bumper and he'll give you a ribbon for your chrome work dyed red with blood.
2: Listen, you, whoever you are, I've had enough of this.
1: Yes, quite so. My time is almost up. Only one more point. Glasses. If you need glasses, don't ever wear them when driving.
3: Sorry, Professor. It's time for your next lecture.
1: Oh, yes. I'm late again. There's never time enough. I must go. You'll excuse me, I'm sure.
3: Thank you, Professor.
1: You're welcome. Goodbye.
2: Goodbye.
3: Okay, Professor. Let's go back.
1: Yes, we must go. There's never time enough. So little time in life. So much in death. Goodbye, gentlemen. Goodbye.
2: All right, Wilson. Who is that goof?
0: He was a professor of history at a famous university.
2: What is he now, besides being nutty as a fruitcake?
0: An authority on reckless driving and fatal accidents.
2: How'd he get that way?
0: He started out like you. Refusing to believe that at the wheel of a car, carelessness and recklessness are one and the same.
2: What happened?
0: He caused an accident. Killed his wife and two children.
2: What? Oh, wait a minute. That guard. What is this place, prison?
0: In a way, yes. A prison of the mind, Mr. Smith.
2: A nut house. Asylum.
0: A mental hospital, Smith.
2: And the professor?
0: An inmate. And maybe for the rest of his life.
2: Poor guy. But that doesn't prove I'm...
0: Just a minute. Come in. I didn't expect this to convince you.
4: Steve.
0: Yes,
4: Parkway Police Headquarters just got a patrol car slashed in a bad accident on Long Hill Curve.
0: Yes, I knew there would be one somewhere every hour. All right, Smith. If a living ghost, the past folly, doesn't convince you, perhaps the sight of the present and a preview of your own possible future will do it. Let's go.
5: Hey, boss, Miss Kilburn is my friend Harry the Hackett
4: says. Say it, Joe, and as we would say to Harry, get it to the bottom of Long Hill Curve as quickly as the law allows.
5: Right. We're only about a mile from there now. Are we going to show Mr. Smith some of them slabs?
6: Later, Joe. There's been another accident there just a few minutes ago.
5: Holy mackerel. Doesn't anybody believe in signs? Look at them along here. Low. Deep hill. Curve.
6: Well, some drivers would rather look at the scenery, Joe.
7: Well, if this state would spend more money on the roads and less on signs, there wouldn't be as many accidents.
6: Not proven, Mr. Smith, but I promise not to argue.
5: Long hill curve coming up, Mr. Wilson. Hey, red blinker lights off the road on the right.
6: There's probably a wrecking car or an ambulance. Pull off the road, Joe.
4: Oh, there is an ambulance, Dave. Somebody must be hurt.
5: Yikes. Look at that wrecked jalop wrapped around that tree. Somebody must have got it, sure.
6: Yes, they're putting someone in the ambulance. Come on, Mr. Smith.
2: Now, wait a minute, Wilson. What's the point of rubbernecking on somebody else's bad luck? I've never stopped at the scene of an accident in my life.
6: This is more than rubbernecking. You made a deal with a judge 2 hours with me on $50 for 10 days.
2: All right. You've wasted an hour.
6: All right, I hope not.
4: Steve, there's a trooper coming this way.
5: Sorry. Move on, please.
2: What'd I tell you, Wilson?
5: Wilson? Are you Steve Wilson of the press?
6: Yes, officer. Your headquarters notified us of this accident.
5: Oh, yes. We got the message you'd be here in a few minutes. What can we do for you?
6: Nothing, officer. Now, don't let us get in the way.
4: Anybody seriously injured?
5: Yeah. Kid got it bad in that sedan wrapped around the tree.
4: A child? Dead?
5: No. They're putting her in the ambulance. Want to get some pictures?
6: No, no pictures. How did it happen, officer?
5: Well, the sedan got sideswiped by that convertible over there. Southbound over the double line. The sedan went out of control, crashed into that old...
6: What about the driver of the convertible that caused the accident?
5: Oh, she's over there in the patrol car. Nice woman. Not a scratch, but hysterical. Never had an accident before. Admits it was her fault. Didn't slow down for the curve. There goes the ambulance. Oh, can't they read signs?
6: That ambulance driver is in no hurry to get to the hospital.
5: Well, the doc says there isn't much use.
2: Wilson, let's get out of here. Let's get on with it.
6: No, there's something over there under that tree I want to show you before we go, Smith.
2: All right, show it to me. Let's go. You've less than an hour left.
6: I think that'll be time enough. Come along. Would you lend me your flashlight, officer?
5: Sure. Who's this guy, Mr. Wilson?
6: Just a driver paroled in my custody for 2 hours for a traffic violation.
5: Oh, yeah. I made the pinch. He cut in on a guy and almost forced him into the ditch.
2: Nothing happened, officer. Nobody got hurt. You know that.
5: You're just a lucky guy, mister. But don't bank on it lasting. You'll draw yourself a ticket to the morgue.
8: Please, officer. That poor child. Please drive me where they're taking her. I've got to do something to help. To help.
2: Now, take it easy, lady. We'll be going in just a minute. As soon as my partner gets here. Hey, Jack. He wants to go to the hospital.
5: Oh, just a minute, Mr. Wilson.
8: Please. I must do something. Get the best doctor. Anything. Everything.
6: Go ahead, officer.
5: Okay. Keep the flashlight if you need it, Mr. Wilson. Let's go, please.
6: Thanks. I'll return it to you later tonight.
8: Please, hurry. The baby's going to die. Don't.
6: Quiet here now, isn't it, Smith? A moment of carelessness. A clash of steel against steel. Man's triumph of engineering against nature's unyielding oak. The frantic efforts to mend and make amends. And suddenly, except for twisted wreckage, peaceful silence, as if it had never been.
2: Save that for an editorial, Wilson.
6: I'm sorry, I didn't mean to preach. I was just thinking out loud.
2: Well, show me what you've got to show me, and let's get away from here.
4: They're right over here, Mr. Smith.
6: Hey, yes, haven't you noticed them along the roads? Wherever there's been a fatal accident?
2: No, why?
6: Little white slabs with names and dates and the facts of each death at the wheel.
4: We call them symbolic cemeteries. Here's one. Throw the flashlight on it, Steve.
6: Yes. Mr. and Mrs. James Hogan died here New Year's Eve, 1948, cause intoxication.
2: I don't drink.
4: The next one says Albert Morgan died here, blowout, while speeding.
2: I don't speed.
6: The next one says Nick Ferreira and Nora Green, age 17, died here, cause one-arm driving, believed to have been kissing.
4: A kiss of death.
2: Stop it. I've had enough. I know you mean well, but I don't do these things. Drink, speed, neck. I've never had a serious accident, and I'm not going to have one. Let's get out of here.
6: No, wait, Mr. Smith. Look at this lab. Slab.
2: All right. So what? There's nothing on it.
6: No, not now, but tomorrow it may bear the name of that child in the ambulance.
2: Or you, or yours.
5: No, it won't happen to me. Let's get out of here.
6: All right, Mr. Smith, but you still owe me 1/2 hour of your time.
2: All right, let's get it over with.
5: Where are we going?
6: To a place where everyone that drives the car should go before they're taken there. Let's go.

0: Now, back to Big Town and Steve Wilson's timely and dramatic story on reckless driving, captioned Death at the Wheel.
1: This is the children's ward, Miss Kilburn, gentlemen.
2: Are you sure it's all right for us to go through?
1: Yes, you'll be quiet. It's late, but most of them are asleep.
3: All right, Mr. Smith. 5 more minutes and you're free to go.
4: All right. I thought I was getting off easy being paroled in your custody for 2 hours.
3: You are getting off easy, Smith. I could have taken you to the morgue.
1: Will you step inside the ward, gentlemen? I want to close the door.
3: Just please lead the way, Nurse.
1: Not all these children are victims of auto accidents, Mr. Wilson.
3: Got to point out the ones who are, Nurse.
1: A little girl in the next bed on the right, in the traction, hit by a truck, and a vertebral rupture. Severe spinal injury. She may not walk again.
5: Mommy?

0: The next bed on the left is an amputation case. The car turned over. Father needed glasses, I believe. That boy has just been told he's blind, knocked down in front of his school, according to our admission reports.
1: Get me out of here.
2: It's only a little farther to the other door, to the reception room.
1: Get me out of here.
0: Child, they are trying to scream. He's dying. There's nothing we can do.
1: Wilson, in the name of heaven, get me out of here.
2: Study. Open the door, nurse.
0: Very well, Mr. Wilson. Shall I get Mr. Smith something, a sedative?
2: No, I'll be all right. I'll be all right in a minute.
0: Will that be all, Mr. Wilson?
2: That's all, nurse. Thank you.
3: But doctor, is there anything you can do?
2: Mr. Wilson, that woman, she's the one who caused that accident on Long Hill Curve. Yes, they brought her victim here, but this I did not arrange.
3: Doctor, please try. Get specialists. Do everything you can. It's my fault I was careless, reckless for just one moment. If anything happens to that child, I'll never forgive myself. Never forget. Never drive a car again. Never, never, never.
4: I'm sorry, madam. Everything that could be done has been done. But neither tears, nor money, nor the best medical skill in the world will help. The child is dead. I am very sorry.
3: Dead? Oh, no. No. Wait, doctor.
1: Wilson, listen to me. We made a deal.
2: Yes, and your time is up. You can go.
1: Go on, Smith. Get out of here.
2: No, wait. I've been a stubborn fool. Now I see what you've been driving at. It only takes one careless moment to make a reckless driver. You made a deal with me. I'll make a deal with you.
4: Yes, what is your deal?
2: Go ahead. Play up my case. Take pictures, all you like. Use me as Exhibit A in any campaign you run to convince folks like me that death is always at the wheel of any car.

0: ladies and gentlemen, the story you have just heard speaks for itself. And now we'd like to have you hear from a man who lives with this problem every day of the year. Ned H. Dearborn, president of the National Safety Council, direct from Chicago.
1: Friends, you have just heard a remarkable radio drama. Lever Brothers deserve great credit for thus trying to help reduce the traffic toll in the United States. Few people realize that traffic accidents have taken nearly 1 million lives since we, as a nation, began to keep traffic death records. That was in 1905. In that year, motor vehicles were involved in 400 deaths. Last year, the toll was 32,000. And in 1949, smash-ups in which injuries will be suffered will average one a minute, unless every citizen accepts personal responsibility for the safety of himself, his family, and his fellow citizens. I sincerely hope each of you will accept that personal responsibility. If you do, there'll be far fewer funerals in 1949 and far fewer heartaches. So be careful, Mr. and Mrs. America. The life you save may be your own.
0: Thank you very much, Mr. Dillon. And now, before hearing about next week's big town adventure, here are Steve Wilson and Lorelei.
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0: Next week, the makers of Lifebuoy bring you another hard-hitting racket expose captioned The Prisoner's Song. Another exciting assignment in the newspaper career of fighting editor Steve Wilson of Big Town. Don't miss it. In tonight's dramatization, all names, times, and places are fictional. Big Town features Edward Pauley as Steve Wilson, Fran Collin as Lorelei Kilburn, and was written and produced by Jerry McGill. Next Tuesday night, same time, same station, you'll hear the newsboy calling,
1: "Hit the hit, the hero, the bullet." The story of Steve Wilson, a headline story of The Prisoner's Song, brought to you by Lifebuoy Health Soap, and another by Meadburg Product. Hit the hit.
0: Lever Brothers Company have amazing news. 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
3: Ellery Queen. In the interests of a safer American home, a happier American community, a more United States, the makers of Anacin bring you Ellery Queen.
4: I dedicate this program to the fight against crime. Not merely crimes of violence and crimes of dishonesty, but crimes of intolerance, discrimination, and bad citizenship. Crimes against America.
3: Anacin, for the fast, prolonged relief of headache pain, brings you another case in the career of Ellery Queen, celebrated fighter of crime. Anacin's guest armchair detective, who's in the studio to solve the mystery, before Ellery reveals the solution, is Mr. Kent Smith. And now, Ellery Queen tells the story of a mysterious international figure suspected of diamond smuggling, number 31.

0: Just a minute, Charlie. Inspector.
1: Huh? Who is it, Billy?
0: A radio phone. Charlie says some guy's calling the police department from the steamship at G at sea.
1: Mm-hmm. So I'm elected, huh? Inspector Green speaking.
2: You kept me waiting.
1: Hi, Kip. Who is this?
2: George Arcaris.
1: Oh, yes, Mr. Arcaris. Well, what can I do for you?
2: You and your police and your customs officials can let me alone. That's what you can do for me, Inspector, whoever you are.
1: No, I don't get you, Mr. Arcaris. If you're on shipboard in mid-Atlantic, you...
2: You can let me alone when the ship docks in New York.
1: Oh, expecting trouble with the customs, Mr. Arcaris?
2: Very humorous. 3 times now I've been searched in your customs like a common criminal. If it occurs this time, I shall make the most vigorous representations to my government. Do you understand me? Inspector, what is your name?
1: I understand you.
0: He's, going to make trouble, Inspector, huh?
1: That's what he says, Vili. Mm.
3: Is this a private fight, Dad, or can anyone get in on it?
1: Oh, that was a bird named George Arcaris, Ellery.
0: He's from the Near East.
1: Yeah, and he has plenty of connections.
4: Arcaris, of course.
3: What's your interest in him?
1: Well, son, about a year ago, we got a tip he was smuggling diamonds in. We passed the tip to customs. They gave him the business.
3: But no diamonds, I take it.
1: No diamonds. Still, after Arcaris sailed back to his homeland... Some stuff turned up around New York that seemed to jibe with our tip.
0: The same thing happened on his next 2 trips, Maestro.
1: Now he calls from mid-ocean to say that if he's bothered again, he'll make a diplomatic issue of it.
4: Well, if he's innocent, you can't blame him.
0: Listen, Miss Porter, this Arcaris is an international mystery man.
1: And he's suspected of everything from espionage to murder, but never any proof.
4: Well, it certainly doesn't keep him out of cafe society. He's always being wined and dined by people like Pip Istrom and Sue Mounting and that crowd.
3: Oh. Who's been passing these tips along, Dad?
1: Oh, they've been coming in by way of the underground. Vina, get me ZK at customs.
0: Yes, sir, right away.
3: Of course, it's occurred to you, Dad, that Arcaris may be smuggling the diamonds in through a Confederate.
1: Sure, it's occurred to us, but what can you do? It's one of those things that...
0: Yeah, just a minute, please.
3: Here's simple enough.
0: Here's ZK, Inspector.
1: Zach, anything come in on George Arcaris? Yes, I know. Well, I just got a notion about that. I'll call you right back. There's been another tip. Now, listen, Ellery. We must make sure that Arcaris isn't slipping the ice to a co-worker to carry off. Now, would you make sure for us?
0: It's a delicate situation, Maestro.
1: If you tell us he hasn't passed anything to a pal, we'll search Arcaris in customs, Ellery.
3: I'd have to board the Aegea quite a bit before she docks, Dad.
1: That'll be a cinch now. I can arrange it with the port and customs people.
3: All right.
1: Now, look here. You go out Sunday with the pilot and mingle with the passengers.
0: Wait a minute, there he is.
1: Now, Vili, be ready to take Arcaris over from Ellery.
0: Okay.
1: All right, get going.
4: So that's Mr. Arcaris.
1: Let's get closer, Nikki.
4: Hi, Inspector, there's Pip Istrom and Susu Mounting, his fiancée.
1: His society friends, huh?
5: Pip, Susu, here I am.
6: Susu, there he is.
7: George, darling, hi.
5: I'll see you as soon as I'm finished with the costume.
6: Don't let him push you around, George.
5: Come on.
3: Well, Ellery, nothing doing.
1: He didn't pass it.
3: I'm positive. Haven't had my eyes off him. If he's smuggling anything, Dad, it's in his luggage or on him.
1: Well, that means a body search. Well, I better go tell Zach. Thanks, son.
3: Phone me at home, Dad, will you?
5: Uh-huh.
4: I wonder if they'll find anything, Ellery.
3: I wonder. Nothing, eh?
6: Not a blasted thing, son. And really swears Arcaris didn't pass anything to anyone from the gangway to the customs ship.
3: Arcaris raising Cain?
6: He's calling Washington right now. I guess those tips are phonies, and we fell for them.
3: Yeah. Keep me informed, Dad. Oh, Nikki.
4: The inspector?
3: Yes, and it's a washout.
4: Uh-oh. Oh, by the way, Ellery, there's a Mrs. Prine waiting to see you. She's terribly concerned about her son.
3: Her son?
4: Well, all right.
3: Oh, as long as she's here already, yeah.
4: Come in, Mrs. Prine.
3: Yes, please, come in, Mrs. Prine, and sit down, won't you?
8: Oh, Mr. Quinn, it's about Arthur, my boy.
3: Yes?
8: He's missing. He didn't come home yesterday.
3: Well, suppose you tell me all about it.
8: Well, we live in Harlem, Mr. Quinn, just Arthur and me. I'm a widow. I'm sickly and Arthur supports me.
3: Where was Arthur supposed to be coming home from, Mrs. Prime?
8: From his job. He's got a butlin' job over on Park Avenue, employed by Mr. Istrom.
4: Ellery.
3: Oh, the buddy of our good friend, Nicky. Please go on, Mrs. Prime.
8: Well, every Saturday for 3 years, Mr. Queen, that boy's come straight home from Park Avenue with his salary. Here it is Sunday, and he ain't home yet.
3: Have you called Mr. Istrom?
8: Oh, yes, sir, yesterday evening. But he said Arthur had left at the usual time, saying he was going right home. I don't know what I'll do if Arthur don't show up by tonight.
4: Mrs. Prine is afraid he'll lose his job, Ellery.
8: Mr. Istrom's awful strict. Every morning, Arthur has to have Mr. Istrom's breakfast ready by 9 o'clock. Monday mornings, Arthur always gets there by 8:30, just so Mr. Istrom can eat on time.
3: Did Istrom offer any possible explanation, Mrs. Prine?
8: Well, he said not to worry. But I don't know, Mr. Queen. It don't sound like Arthur.
3: Hmm. Have you notified the police?
8: Oh, no, sir. Mr. Istrom wouldn't like that. That's why I come to you, Mr. Queen.
3: Yes. Well, now, you go home and stop worrying, Mrs. Prime. I'll make the inquiries.
8: Yes, sir. Thank you, Mr. Queen.
3: That's all right.
8: Thank you.
3: Goodbye.
8: Goodbye.
4: Pip Istrom's butler. And today, George Arcaris came in. Funny coincidence.
3: Nicky, get me the missing persons bureau.

0: Here she is, Ellery.
1: Hmm? Oh. Good morning, Mrs. Bryan.
2: Morning, Mr. Queen. Miss Porter.
3: Morning.
2: I got down here just as fast as I could.
1: Mrs. Bryan, I think we've found Arthur.
2: Well, you have? Well, where is he?
3: Mrs. Bryan.
2: Yes, sir?
1: I'm afraid we have some dreadful news for you. This is the city mortuary.
2: The what, sir?
1: This is the morgue, Mrs. Bryan. Nicky.
2: It's all right, sir. It's all right.
3: Lean on me, Mrs. Bryan.
1: Do you think that you're up to identifying Arthur officially for us, Mrs. Bryan?
2: I want to see my boy.
1: Nicky.
3: I know, Ellery.
1: All right, Mrs. Bryan.

0: Sergeant.
1: Right, Maestro.
2: That's my son. Arthur. He was all damp, wet like.
0: His body was taken out of the East River at 5 o'clock this morning.
2: Arthur never did a wrong thing in his life. Only maybe play 10 cents on the numbers once in a while. He won $20 last month playing the number 31.
0: What?
2: Yes, sir. He liked that number, 31. Been playing it for most a year. Do I go home now?
0: Sergeant, take Mrs. Bryan home, will you?
1: Yeah. Go on, Mrs. Bryan. Easy. Go on.
3: I think I'd like a cup of coffee, Ellery.
0: Then Pip Istrom is going to have to give it to you.
3: Istrom? But, Ellery, it's so early in the morning. It's only 7:15.
0: This can't wait, Nikki. There's a connection between Arthur's death and George Arcaris. That number, 31.
3: You mean just because Arthur played 31 all the time in the numbers
0: game? The number of Arcaris' cabin on the Aegeo was also 31. Come on, Nikki.

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And now, back to our story. Hopping into a cab, Hillary and Nikki go directly from the city.

0: No, thanks.
1: Arthur's mother phoned me Saturday night, but naturally... And he died. Run over, stabbed in some Harlem brawl.
2: Even if he was in a brawl, Mr. Istrom, I strongly doubt that it took place in Harlem. He died of a cerebral fracture. There's a bruise on his jaw, and the back of his head is not pretty.
0: And then his body was dumped in the East River, like a sack of garbage.
2: In a word, Mr. Istrom, Arthur was murdered.
1: That's clumsy of me. Well, see here, Queen, do the police think I did it or some such nonsense? The last time I saw Arthur was Saturday evening when he left here perfectly all right.
2: Mm-hmm. I take it that your friend, George Arcaris, knew Arthur.
1: Sure. What has Arcaris to do with Arthur's death, Queen?
2: That, Mr. Istrom, is what I propose to find out.
1: George, he only got into the States yesterday morning.
2: Arthur may not have been murdered until yesterday afternoon. Immersion in water, you see, often makes it difficult to fix the exact time of death.
1: Now, look here. I'm getting a little bit bored with all this. My fiancée, Miss Mounting, and I have known Mr. Arcaris for a long time, and I'm quite...
2: 31.
1: Sure. I beg your pardon.
2: I said 31. Does the number 31 mean anything to you, Mr. Istrom?
1: Not a thing.
2: Oh. Then, I'll let you return to your breakfast. Mickey?
3: Now you're way off, son. What possible connection could there be?
2: I don't know, Dad, but there is one.
4: All on account of a number 31. A coincidence.
2: Just the same.
4: 31, a coincidence.
2: Just the same. I'm going to see Arcaris.
3: Gallery, no.
2: Why?
3: Now lay off Arcaris, will you? You don't know the stench he's made. Now, please, son.
2: Okay. But, Dad, I think you're making a big mistake.
0: Seemed to be the end of the diamond smuggling case, and of the Arthur Prine case, too. The police got nowhere on it, and Ellery got grumpier every day. Then 2 weeks later, it was a Sunday.
2: Nicky, is that you?
5: Uh-huh.
2: Oh.
5: In my Sunday best.
0: Ellery, what's the matter?
2: Dear Gia, it's sailing today.
0: So what?
2: George Arcaris is sailing on it.
0: I suppose he is.
2: Nicky. We can just make it.
0: Make what?
2: The Aegea. I just solved it, Nicky. Come on.

0: I hope you know what you're doing, Mr. Queen.
1: Trust me, Captain.
2: You hope.
3: Queen.
0: Captain Dillier, Mr. Arcaris. Open your cabin door, please. Yes? What is it, Captain? Who are these people? Mr. Arcaris, would you mind if this gentleman searches your cabin?
4: Search? I mind very definitely, Captain.
1: Perhaps if I explained. Mr. Arcaris, it's my theory that this cabin contains a hiding place.
4: Hiding place? Of what?
1: Of some diamonds.
4: Oh, I see. Formerly, I've been accused of smuggling diamonds into the United States. Now I am accused of smuggling them out. Is that it?
1: Not exactly. But you will admit, Mr. Arcaris, won't you, that it's a very odd coincidence you're always booking Cabin 31 on the Aegea, both coming and going?
4: Man is demented. Very well. Go ahead.
0: Sir, I can't hold up the ship, Mr. Queen. We sail in 10 minutes.
2: Ellery, 10 minutes?
1: One side, Nicky.

0: You'll have to hurry, Mr. Quinn.
1: It is a pity my good friends, Mr. Eastram and Miss Mounting, did not stay on board long enough to witness this spectacle.
2: So Eastram and Miss Mounting were here, Mr. Alcaris. Here in your cabin?
1: You know them? Yes, Mr. Quinn. They always see me off.
2: That's very interesting, Alcaris, because the steel support of this bunk comes out, revealing a very effective hiding place.
0: What?
3: Why, it's big enough to hide a fortune in diamonds.
0: But Mr. Quinn, it's empty.
2: Certainly, Captain, but it was full of diamonds when the Aegea docked.
3: But Ellery, he was searched when he got off the ship.
2: Alcaris left the diamonds on board, Nicky. He never carried them off when the ship made port, but he made sure always to get Cabin 31 for the return trip. You heard him just now. Pip Eastram and Susu Mounting always see him off.

0: visitors to the ship on its outgoing voyage. Such visitors are not searched when they leave. One of them carried the diamonds off just a few minutes ago.
1: Stand very still.
0: Oh. My error.
1: Do not move, please. Not even a little. Very good.
2: Oh, the swine. Oh, locked.
3: Ellery, look here, through the porthole. He's running down the gangway just as they're pulling it in.
0: Never mind our carriage, Nicky. We've got to get to Wistrom's. Captain, get us off your ship. And so, Mr. Wistrom, I will trouble you for those diamonds.
4: The Queen, they have nothing to do with our carriage. My fiancée, Miss Mounting, did turn some jewels over to me this afternoon, yes.
0: But... Oh, she did?
4: Yeah, she often does. Sousa was very popular before our engagement, you know, with some extremely wealthy gentry. She gambles a little, I'm afraid, and she turned some of their gifts over to me for disposal. You know, my father made his money in South African diamonds. I still have some of father's connection. Do you doubt my word?
0: Are you as big an idiot as you sound, Istrom? Your precious Sousa has been smuggling diamonds into the United States for your friend Arcaris and getting you to turn them into cash.
4: That's a lie, Queen. That's a filthy lie.
3: Oh, Ellery, watch yourself!
0: Semper, Mr. Istrom. Sorry.
3: Wow. You knocked him out, Ellery. He's out cold.
0: Yes. Now to find those diamonds.
5: Don't bother.
0: Huh?
3: Sousa Mounting.
5: I've got them. It's a queen, isn't it?
0: You know, Miss Mounting, that gun is probably loaded. You sure you know what you're doing?
5: Oh, stop it. Now, you're both going to march out of here and go down to the street. You'll pretend nothing's wrong. You'll get into my car. Drive it. I'll be in the back with this thing pointing at you. And you'll drive out to the country.
3: Sounds cozy. Maybe.
5: Shut up.
0: Where are we going, Sousa?
5: To a little hideaway cottage used by George Arcaris.
3: Arcaris?
5: Get going.
6: You are an idiot, Sousa. You bring them here. Why did you not shoot them in bits apart?
3: Well, I'm not as used to shooting people as you are, George. I'm getting out of here.
6: Stay where you are.
1: Perhaps it is just as well, Mr. Queen. I owe you something. Personally. Now that Sousa has brought you here, we will make the best of it, eh? We have the diamonds. This is Pip Istrom's pistol. We will concoct a plot.
3: Hmm? Ellery.
0: It's all right, Nicky. Arcaris wouldn't be that foolish.
1: Foolish? This cottage is owned by Pip Istrom, Mr. Queen. An accommodation to his good friend, Georges. But nothing on paper, you understand. So we will bury you here. By the time you are found, Mr. Istrom, who has been a dupe throughout, we'll have some explaining to do.
3: No, don't. George, wait. Wait till I go away with you.
1: My dear Miss Mounting, we smuggle diamonds together. We will commit murder together.
3: Oh, no.
1: Or would you rather join them? I give you 5 seconds or so.
3: Get it over with. Quick.
6: Duck, Nicky. Oh.
7: I've got his gun, Dad.
8: Nice shooting, Billy.
9: Yes, stand still, girlfriend.
3: Take your paws off me, you. It's Mr. Istrom. Pip.
4: You filth.
3: Has anybody got a drink?
10: You've done your last drinking for some time, Miss Mounting. And I don't think, Arcaris, that you'll smuggle any more diamonds like these into the United States for some time.
1: You will get me a physician and my consulate at once.
10: Sure, sure. Well, son, another narrow squeak.
9: You got Mr. Istrom to thank, Maestro. He came to after the Mounting woman hustled you out and phoned us pronto.
4: I heard Susu's confession, Mr. Queen. It quite restored my sanity.
0: Thanks for saving our lives, Istrom. Well, Dad, now...
3: Hurry.
0: Hmm?
3: Let's get out of here.
0: Nicky, don't you want to know who killed Mrs. Prine's son, Arthur?
3: The murder of Mr. Istrom's butler.
10: You mean, son, the two cases are connected?
0: Oh, yes, Dad. And I'll tell you how right...

0: And there, ladies and gentlemen, you have the mystery. Now, Nikki, will you introduce our guest?
1: Sure thing, Ellery. He's the popular screen and stage star, most recently seen with Anne Sheridan in the film Nora Prentice. Mr. Kent Smith.
0: Good evening, Mr. Smith. Nice to have you here.
2: Good evening, Ellery. Thanks for inviting me.
0: I understand that this season you're going to be playing for the fourth time with Catherine Cornell in Shakespeare's Antony and Cleopatra. Is that right?
2: That's right, Ellery. I played with Miss Cornell in Candida, St. Joan, Wingless Victory, and I'm looking forward with great enjoyment to Antony and Cleopatra.
0: Well, lots of luck, Mr. Smith. Let's hope the play has a long run. But now let's get down to business, shall we? Tell me who killed Arthur Prime.
2: Well, it seems rather simple from where I sit. I don't know whether it is or not, but I guess that Seuss is the real villain in this piece, except that she...
0: The villainess.
2: The villainess, yeah.
0: Just to be grammatically correct.
2: Well, I must say that I was fooled about Pip, but as long as he turns out to be okay, he probably...
0: Mm, having saved our lives, you mean?
2: Yeah.
0: Yes.
2: Yeah.
0: Mm-hmm.
2: It came in handy then.
0: And you gathered it with Seuss.
1: Certainly did.
2: Yeah.
0: Uh-huh. And the motive...
2: Well, that I can't quite establish, except she might have found him. Pip sent his butler to cabin 31. And the code they used was the numbers code.
0: And you connect it with the diamonds.
2: Yeah.
0: I see. Well, thank you very much, Mr. Smith, and you'll find out in just a moment what the solution is.
2: I can't wait.
0: Good. Now, here is Don Hancock.
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0: Listen, every morning for 3 years, Arthur Prime prepared his employer's breakfast by 9 o'clock. On Monday mornings, Arthur always got to Mr. Istrom's apartment by 8:30, Mrs. Prime told us, Nikki, just so Mr. Istrom can eat on time. Now, Nikki, do you recall the morning Mrs. Prime identified Arthur's body at the morgue?
1: Yes, it was a Monday morning.
0: And what time was it when we left the morgue to go to Mr. Istrom's apartment?
1: Very early. I think I said it was 7:15.
0: That's right. We took a cab. We went directly from the morgue to Istrom's Park Avenue apartment. So when we saw Istrom, no more than 15 to 20 minutes could have elapsed. In other words, it was around 7:30 in the morning. And what was Istrom doing when we called on him at that hour?
1: Eating his breakfast.
0: At 7:30 a.m. But this was breaking a fixed habit of years. Why, on that particular Monday morning, did not Pip Istrom wait for his man, Arthur, to turn up to prepare breakfast for him?
4: Because he knew Arthur was dead, Ellery?
0: Well, Dad, the only ones who knew Arthur was dead at that time were ourselves and Arthur's mother. Arthur's body hadn't been fished out of the East River until 5 a.m., hadn't been identified by his mother until 7:15 a.m. 15 minutes before we found Istrom eating a breakfast he himself must have prepared, since Arthur was his only servant. There is only one way Istrom could have known Arthur was dead, and that's if Istrom had killed him. Correct, Istrom?
4: Correct. Yeah, but, Maestro, why? And what did the number 31 have to do with it?
0: Well, for some time, Arthur, who had a weakness for playing the numbers game, had been playing 31, because he had noticed that your good friend Arcaris always occupied cabin 31 in the Aegea. Arthur took that as a hunch, as so many numbers players do. But that last Saturday, Arthur suddenly realized that Arcaris wasn't using cabin 31 in the Aegea just because he liked it. He had probably noticed also that each time after Arcaris sailed in cabin 31 in the Aegea, your fiancé, Istrom, invariably deposited some diamonds with you. And your butler made the connection you were too blind to make. He told you that Saturday afternoon, and you must...
5: I was so outraged, I lost my temper and hit Arthur in the jaw with all my strength. He fell hard and fractured his head on the floor. I didn't mean to kill him. I hit his body then... In the middle of the night, I took it down the service elevator into my car and disposed of it in the river.
0: I'm afraid, Istrom, that you've been your own worst enemy throughout. Too infatuated with Susu Mounting to see what she really was, too hot-headed to control that murderous temper of yours, and too foolish to call the police when Arthur died and rely on the simple truth. Now you'll have to face a jury under very different circumstances.
4: It'll be your own fault, Istrom, if they don't believe your story. Sergeant, take him in, too.
0: And there, ladies and gentlemen, you have the solution to our mystery. Thank you again, Mr. Kent Smith, for being our guest armchair detective this evening. And as mementos of your visit with us, Anison is proud to present you with this autographed copy of my new anthology, The Queen's Awards, 1946, and a subscription to Ellery Queen's Mystery Magazine. 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
0: Next week's story, Don, is about a tense problem in human relations and crime. I call it Tragedy in Blue. This is Ellery Queen saying goodnight for Anison and enlisting all Americans in the fight against bad citizenship, bigotry, and discrimination, the crimes which are weakening America.
3: All names of characters used in this program are fictitious and do not refer to real people, either living or dead. Among the members of tonight's cast were Larry Dobkin, Charlotte Keene, Bill Smith, and Ed Latimer. Music by Chet Kingsbury, Don Hancock speaking. 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Remember the date, September 28th.
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singing commercials are very beautiful and all, but they don't pack enough wallets, you know. 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

0: Well, ladies and gentlemen, with Ralph Edwards' permission, I'm going to play Truth or Consequences with the audience here in the studio. Would you like that, folks? 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
1: Seven.
0: All right. All right. 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
2: The Mystery Playhouse, a rebroadcast for the servicemen and women of the United Nations.
3: Good evening. This is Peter Morgan. If you like mystery and suspense, if your tastes run to the macabre or the supernatural, if sweetness and delight bores you, then, my friend, you've come to the right place. I promise you, there is nothing sweet and very little light here in a mystery playhouse.

day on some lonely promontory, as it's a strange old fellow, lonely as the hermit. His home a cave, hollowed from the rocky hillside. His only companions, a pack of evil-looking, evil-smelling dogs. It has been said that no tale of mystery or horror of this world or the next has escaped the hermit's knowing gaze. He knows more, the hermit does, and he's going to tell his latest as we take you to the hermit's

0: Mr. Randall wasn't a scientist, not in the usual sense. He was just an ordinary man, a vice president of a small town bank. He experimented in his basement just as a hobby, and quite by accident he stumbled upon a secret so amazing, so terrifying that, listen.
1: Bill, a boy 18 years of age can surely think of something to do besides sit the fire all day long. Where's your father? Get us ready.
2: Oh, he's down in the basement.
1: Good heavens. Didn't you tell him to come up?
2: Yeah, half an hour ago. He says...
1: Sure, he'll be right up. Well, you tell him if he doesn't come up, he won't get any dinner.
2: Yeah, serve him right.
1: That man. The only time he can be here when his family's all here, he hides downstairs in that awful old basement.
3: Hey, Pa! Dinner!
1: Bill, the neighbors!
3: Pa! Why is one of the tables gargantuous uncle?
1: Oh, wait a minute. Edgar, dinner is ready.
4: Coming.
1: And the dinner getting all cold. Honestly, sometimes I feel like going down there and throwing all that paraphernalia of your father's in the trash can.
2: Yeah, it'd take more than one trash can to hold all that junk.
1: Well, what does he do down there? Will anyone tell me?
2: Oh, he just potters around with chemistry and electricity.
1: What does he accomplish? Smokes up the house with those horrid-smelling chemicals, burns out fuses.
2: Yeah, but maybe he'll invent something someday that'll make us all rich.
1: For 3 weeks now, I've been trying to get him to fix that towel rack in the bathroom.
2: You don't expect a great scientist like Dad to bother with a towel rack, do you?
1: Bill, get your hands out of the olives. Wait till your father gets here. Suppose I'll have to attend to it myself, like everything else around here.
5: You're referring to the broken screen in the bedroom window, Catherine. I was planning to get at it right after dinner.
1: I was referring, Edgar, to the towel rack in the bathroom.
5: No, what about it?
1: Every morning for 2 weeks, I've mentioned the towel rack at breakfast, and every time you said I'll fix it tonight.
5: I said I'll fix it, and I'll fix it. My, everything looks good. Pass your plate, Kathy.
1: Edgar, you haven't washed your hands.
5: Hmm? Are they clean?
1: You've been fooling around down in that old dirty basement with heaven knows what. I'm not going to eat out of any dirty plates you've touched with those hands. Honestly, Edgar, you're worse than William was when he was...
5: No, I've just been adjusting some electrical equipment. I haven't been working with hydrochloric acid or typhoid germs. All right, I'll wash them in the kitchen.
1: Getting this family down to the dinner table on Sunday is harder than doing a week's wash. And don't dry your hands on my tea towel.
5: What's that, Kathy?
1: I said, don't use my clean tea towel. Oh, how I would like to have just one Sunday dinner where I didn't have to go around and corral you. Father's the worst of all.
4: Where is it? What'd you do with it?
1: What?
4: Where's that pan of water?
5: Pan of water I left on the windowsill.
1: What?
5: 3 days ago, I put a pan of water in the kitchen window. Now it's gone.
1: Well, I threw it out.
5: Threw it out? I was saving it for an experiment.
1: Well, it was just a pan of water, so I poured it down the sink.
5: Catherine, I told you to save that. It was full of organisms I was saving for an experiment.
1: It was perfectly empty, except for the water.
5: Microscopic organisms. Amoeba, spirogyra, things. Can't see them without a microscope. Now I'll have to get some more stagnant water.
1: Never mind your stagnant water. Sit down and eat.
5: That makes me sore. Man can't have anything around here.
2: No use crying over a spilled spirogyra, Bob.
5: I was talking to your mother.
2: Oh, I'm sorry.
1: Now, let's not have any arguments, especially over anything so silly.
5: Silly? That's all the credit a man gets for trying to advance science.
1: All right, Edgar, dear. Let's postpone advancing science until after dinner.
5: This man works all week, comes home, tries to relax with a nice, quiet hobby down in the basement where he won't bother anybody. His family throws his specimens.
1: Edgar, I don't see why you don't take up a hobby that'll at least get you out in the open air. You're cooped up in that old bank all week. And then down you go into the basement, breathing heavens knows what kind of poison gas.
5: Kathy, are you going to start that again? I'm not going to work with poison gas. I'm not going to blow up the house. Now, let's eat our dinner.

0: truth, son. I don't really know.
1: Say, you've got a lot of new stuff down here in the basement, Pop. Hey, what's this?
0: No, don't touch it. Shortwave diathermic.
1: Yeah? How much did it cost? Hey, does Mom know about it? Does she, Pop? Huh?
0: The bank took over this equipment from a doctor that went broke. I got it very cheaply. I don't mind if you watch, Bill, but please don't talk.
1: All right. Hey, whatever became of that substitute for rubber you were working on?
0: Well, it was the darndest thing. Turned out to be a sort of butterscotch fudge.
2: Pretty good, too.
1: I'll be darned. Have you still got the formula?
0: Well, I didn't write any of it down. I just mixed things together.
1: Well, it's a funny thing. You know, Doc was trying to make fudge the other night for Sydney, and she got a substitute for rubber.
0: Milligrams.
1: Hey, what's in this big barrel, Pop?
0: ICCH. Toothpaste.
1: Toothpaste? A whole barrel full of toothpaste?
0: Oh, it's not quite full. I thought I could save us some money by making our own toothpaste.
1: So you made 20 years' supply.
0: Oh, it tastes pretty awful. But it worked, though. Remember how stained this elk's tooth on my watch chain was? Now look.
1: Gee, gosh, if you could only add peppermint flavor or something.
0: Well, to tell you the truth, Bill, I'm a little tired of working with toothpaste. This new experiment has gotten me quite interested.
1: And what is it?
0: I may be wrong, but something I've worked out in that glass bottle seems to make things grow very rapidly.
1: What do you mean?
0: Well, last week I took some one-celled forms and put them in the bottle in that solution. Then I exposed them to some rays from the diathermic. Somehow, it seemed when I looked at them through the microscope several days later, they were 8 or 10 times bigger. A lot bigger than I've ever seen cells like that yet.
1: Maybe you've got something there, Pop.
0: Maybe something they can do in any of the big labs, but that's sort of interesting to me.
1: Well, whip me up a great big amoeba, will you, Pop? I'll lay it on the zoology teacher's desk like an apple.
0: The trouble is, I don't remember exactly what I had in the solution or the exact setting of the diathermic machine. In other words, there are too many variables.
1: You know, Pop, it's guys like you fooling around in basements that really make the important discoveries. Now, you try the impossible and accidentally make it work.
0: Oh, really?
1: Yeah. Pop, can I take the car?
0: Well, all right. Be in early.
1: Okay, Pop. Thanks a lot.
0: Copper sulfate, $12,000. Well, better make it 14 for good measure.

0: take a look at this here in the tube.
1: Oh. Good gosh. What is it?
0: I don't know. It grew in there.
1: Well, it's sort of a grayish-white blob. About the size of an egg.
0: The day before yesterday, it was only half that size.
1: Well, what did you put in there in the first place?
0: Something I found in some stagnant water. I added a sort of salt solution to the water in the tube and rigged up this device that sends a current through the water.
1: Well, the neighbors are kicking. There isn't a radio on the block that'll get anything but static.
0: We'll invent something to stop that static.
1: Yeah, or turn off the machine.
0: Well, I couldn't do that. It'd ruin the experiment.
1: Look at that thing.
0: Doesn't it look as though eyes were forming on it, one on each side?
1: Yeah, but they aren't the same size.
0: I've looked through a couple of dozen books on zoology, and there's nothing like it in any of them.
1: Well, maybe it's a polywog that went wrong. Well, you're not going to a movie then, huh? Huh, Pop?
0: Hmm?
1: A movie?
0: Oh, no, I'm a little tired. Here, you take your money.
1: Oh, well, I got a date. Well, I'll see you and your pal in the test tube later.
0: July 8th. My specimen continues to grow. It now is a shapeless mass the size of a cantaloupe, and I've had to put it in a much larger container. Those definitely are eyes on the side of it. They follow me as I move around the basement. I've taken to locking the door. The thing might alarm Kathy if she should come down here. Very good dinner to the night, Doc.
2: How would you know, Edgar? The very touch.
0: Oh, I'm sorry. I've got a lot on my mind. The bank examiner has been there the last 3 days.
2: Yes, I know. But that hasn't been worrying you. If I didn't know what the real trouble was, I suspect you of being afraid they'd discover you'd double the book. Now, if we can talk just between ourselves, Edgar, why don't you let your experiment go for a while?
0: Now, Kathy.
2: Please, Edgar. How do you suppose to be relieved? You're nervous, were you?
0: Nothing of the kind. I feel fine.
2: You know that's not so. You're pale and thin. Why, I'll bet you've lost 15 pounds the last 2 weeks. You never were exactly overweight, you know.
0: Kathy, I wish you'd stop fussing at me.
2: I'm not fussing at you. I just think you ought to stay out of the basement.
0: Why?
2: Why? Because I don't think it's good for you to be down there so much.
0: Can't a man have at least one place where he can be away from everyone, a place where he can think?
2: Edgar, I never said a word as long as I didn't think it wasn't interfering with your health. But you're spending hours down there. Why, most of the time, you don't get to bed before 3 and 4 o'clock. Now, don't look at me like that, Edgar. It's for your own
0: good. Stop talking to me as though I were a child.
2: Just see how nervous and unstrung you are, Edgar. What is it you're working on? What are you doing down there, Edgar?
0: Nothing, nothing. I'm building infernal machines. Now, will you let me alone? Just let me alone. That's all I ask. Let me alone. It's growing every day. This whitish, bulbous lump of protoplasm. Its eyes are larger now. They don't blink, but stare. They focus on me and face me. I turned out all the lights, but I can still see the eyes. They glow in the dark with a green phosphorescence. The rest of the body, if I may call it a body, looks soft and pulpy, yet muscular like snakes. It has no appendages as yet. No legs, no claws, just this bulbous, writhing, helpless mass. It fills me with horror to look upon it. I should destroy it, but I can't. I owe it to science to let it develop. It seems to have stumbled upon some means of stimulating growth. It derives its nourishment from the solution in which it grew. Whether it must live in water or not, I don't know. I put a larger lock on the door as a precaution against I know not what. The thing is helpless now. It has outgrown the large jar it was in before. It's now in a large aquarium tank sealed on all sides. No one knows it's here except me. I wonder, should I tell someone?
2: Bill, I'm worried about your father.
1: Pop? How come?
2: He didn't go to the bank.
1: No, I'm worried.
2: He's down in the basement. But he's not going to work today. That's unnecessary. Bill, do you have any idea what he's doing?
1: Oh, he won't tell me a thing about it. He sure
3: camp a lot lately. He used to like to talk about his experiments, only then none of us would listen, or else we'd make fun of him.
2: Sometimes, Bill, I shouldn't say this, but
3: what, Mom?
2: Sometimes I think your father's mind is affected.
3: Him? Oh, no. Well, he just got interested in something. Everybody that has a hobby does it sooner or later. Well, I bet in 2 weeks he'll give the whole thing up and never touch any of that equipment again.
2: He's heading for a nervous breakdown. Bill, I've never come across anything like this before. He's been hard working, yes. But he's always had time for me and for you, children. He's never been cross or cranky before. I'm worried about him.
3: Vice president,
2: ain't he? Yes, but even vice president gets by. I'm just not going to work. Well, I'm going to see if I can find out what's next. You run along to school.
3: Okay, now, I gotta get my book.
4: What do you want?
2: 9 o'clock.
4: What of it?
2: And you look forward to spend so much time away from the bank.
4: I've given that place enough of my time for 16 years.
2: I know, don't get there. I hate to see so many years apart with just so
4: much. Catherine, I'm busy. Now go away.
2: Edgar, you talked like that to me before.
4: Oh, I am now.
2: What are you doing that makes you so strange? What have you got down there, Edgar? There's something down there that you don't want me to see, is there?
4: You've got the entire house to do with as you please. Haven't I the right to do as I please with the basement?
2: There's something down there that's destroying your health and the happiness of our children. I've got a right to see it.
4: Catherine, don't go down there.
2: I shall.
4: Catherine, you're not going to set foot inside this basement.
2: Then why?
4: Because I said no.
2: There's no reason.
4: I warn you, Catherine, stop pushing.
2: Let me go down. And just let me go down.
4: I warn you, Catherine, stop it or you'll be sorry. You made me do this. I didn't want to do it. You made me.

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He went to the bank. Then for days and days, he's been warning about us, Doctor. He and his wife have not spoken.

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I shut off the current of the wave machine, hoping it would die. It didn't. I exposed it to the air. It still lives. It breathes. It's now in a large tub with a heavy iron grating across it. It fills the tub and is still growing. I haven't fed it anything yet. I wonder what it lives on. It keeps staring up at me from the tub, rolling its two oily-looking eyes. One as big as the mouth of a cup. The other the size of a cow's eye. That grayish-white body is now tinged in a revolting pale green. The flesh of it, his flesh, is shot through with tiny purple veins. The entire shapeless mass writhes in the tub, wheezing in the most sickening manner. What are you staring at? Are you trying to get out? Is there a mind in that sickening mass of throbbing flesh? Do you feel it? I'll see. I'll prod that revolting hulk of yours with a stick. You feel that? Do feel it? The squishy body draws within itself. What are you? A fish or an animal? Or something the like of which has never lived before?

can't get out. Now you can't lift that crate. You must stay in that tub. Stay till I get up nerve enough to kill you. I've got to go upstairs now. Stay there. You're tough. There in the dark.

0: hurt you? Did it?
1: Oh, you're in bed, thank goodness. I thought maybe you'd gotten up and gone down to the basement again. Well, you have done that, you know. I was in bed till she was sleeping and nothing. I thought I heard somebody out in the hall. It's too quiet to be even. Sounded like you walking in slippers.
2: Always getting excited, always jumping to conclusion. Kathy, come back. Come back.

0: I didn't do it. I should.
1: You don't deny that you were found in your son's room lying beside your wife's body?
0: It was this thing. You call it a baseball knife?
1: This thing you refer to, you haven't been able to describe it. Was it an animal, a snake, or what?
0: I don't know what it was. It was in the basement as it got out. It was in there for weeks.
1: Had anyone seen it but you, Mr. Randall?
0: Oh, nobody.
1: Mr. Randall, how do you expect these intelligent men and women on the jury to believe in the existence of such a creature as you describe? A mass of flesh. No arms, no legs, no head. Just two green eyes set in a pulpy, palpitating, shapeless body.
0: That's what it was.
1: And you would have us believe that this jellyfish had the power to smother your son, an active, athletic high school boy, and then wrap its shapeless mass around the head of your wife, an able-bodied woman, and smother her also. I ask you this, Mr. Randall. Where is this monster?
0: I don't know. I don't know.
1: I waste my time and the time of this jury and this court. The defendant leaves you no choice, ladies and gentlemen. You must believe him. You must believe his story. This fantastic yarn about this test tube Frankenstein. Or you must condemn him. Condemn him to the death as a conscienceless killer who smothered the breath of life from his son and from the woman who was his loyal and devoted wife. Which, I ask you, are you going to do?

0: Pleasant fellow, isn't he? I don't think we've heard the last of him either. I have an idea that our friend the hermit will pay us another visit soon. Wait, don't go. Not yet. Not until we visit the green room, where the players are rehearsing our next performance at the Mystery Playhouse. Follow me, please.
1: Chandu, the magician. Ladies and gentlemen, we present for your enjoyment Chandu, the magician. And before our drama begins, we would like to suggest that probably you will like White Chain better than any other soap you have ever used. If you have a washing machine, listen. 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Put in your clothes. 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Then turn on the power. 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We try to make this radio drama thrilling, but honestly, what a thrill you'll have when you see clothes washed with this different kind of soap. Save on your soap bill. Save on your gas bill. On your clothes bill. You say, I love White King granulated soap.

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1: Snarling silver cracks of lightning flash across the black sky. The brooding wind whips at the heavy rain. The water churns itself into waves of white-capped anger. The elements rage, as here in this storm-swept sea, man plots his age-old crime against man, murder. Denny and I were out on the West Coast on a weekend holiday of deep-sea fishing.
2: Well, it looks as though we're going to have some rough going, sir.
1: Yes, better head it back for Catalina, Denny.
2: Even at top speed, Catalina should be a good 3-hour run. Yeah, this storm is going to cut our rate down considerably.
1: I know, but I'd rather not trust this boat to ride us out of the twister blowing toward us. Swing her around and throttle as much as she'll take.
2: Very well, sir.
1: Better switch on the head beams. It'll be as black as pitch in a few moments.
2: Right, sir. Captain Drummond.
1: What is it, Denny?
2: Look, sir. Up ahead in our headlight beam, there's a man in the water.
1: Hurry. Give it more speed.
2: This is all she'll safely take, sir. He's gone, sir. I don't see him.
1: Swing to your right. There he is, about 50 feet ahead.
2: I see him, sir.
1: All right. Now try to hold it to this course.
2: I'm trying, sir, but the waves are forcing us off.
1: Just a few feet more. Quickly now, cut the motor down.
2: You see him, sir?
1: Yes, he's off the port side here.
2: Be careful, sir. We're turning into the lee of the waves.
1: I've got him, Denny. Come here, help me put...
2: Sir,
1: never mind the wheel. Come on, hurry.
2: Yes, sir.
1: All right, now grab his other arm.
2: Sir,
1: put him up.
2: There.
1: All right, now let him down easy. Right here on the bench.
2: He's certainly a lucky fellow, Captain Drummond. We reached him just in time. He couldn't have lasted much longer.
1: Denny, he isn't as lucky as you think.
2: What, sir?
1: He's dead.
2: Dead? But I don't understand, sir. He was swimming when we first saw him. He was afloat when you grabbed him in the water. He wasn't drowned.
1: No, he wasn't drowned, Denny. Look here. This bullet hole in his chest. He was murdered.
2: Unbelievable, Captain Drummond.
1: Well, that corpse below in the cabin is very believable, Denny.
2: But where could he have come from? We're at least 60 miles from land.
1: He was evidently on a boat. Probably a large one.
2: A large one? How do you know that, sir?
1: These papers.
2: Where did you get them?
1: They were in his trouser pocket. His name is Ralph Simpson. These papers are seaman's credentials.
2: Then he was working aboard the ship?
1: Yes.
2: Well, that does clear things up a bit, eh? We should be able to trace the name of the vessel since it was on when we get back to shore.
1: Yes, Denny, if we get back to shore.
2: If.
1: Right now, I'm more concerned about some unpleasant facts other than Ralph Simpson's murder. Look at our gas gauge. It's dropping much too quickly. The storm is rising in intensity every minute.
2: Look! Look, sir! To our starboard! Lights!
1: Across the reach of darkness, I saw them. Dim little yellow lights that flickered and danced. Through the mounting fury of the waves, we pushed slowly in their direction. Gradually, the lights grew larger and larger. Gradually, as we moved closer and closer, the outlines of a good-sized yacht took shape. All right, Denny. We're coming alongside. Drop the speed.
2: Yes, sir. How's that, sir?
1: A little more. That's it. I can make out a Jacob's ladder. It's hanging up ahead a bit. Cut your motor. I've got it. Bring the line here.
2: Coming, sir.
1: We'll tie up to this ladder.
2: Here you are, sir. Take an oath, sir, right here and now, never, never again will I be terra firma.
1: Yes, Denny, once you get back to it.
2: Well, besides, this yacht, I'd say, makes that a certainty, sir.
1: All right, now. Our boat is tied fast. Up we go. You first.
2: With pleasure, sir. I leave our floating matchstick with no regrets.
3: Better spare your comments till we get on deck, Denny. These ladders have no respect for land legs.
2: All right, here, sir. Let me give you a hand.
3: Thanks, I can make it.
2: Well, now the storm can rage its worst, sir. We're safe and sound.
4: That's odd.
2: What, sir?
4: The chart house over there.
2: What about it?
4: No one's in it. It's empty. There's no one at the wheel of the ship.
2: Oh, they're probably just letting it ride out the storm.
4: They are, Denny. It certainly is in an unorthodox manner. Come on.
2: Where are we going, sir?
4: The cabin's on the rear deck. After all, we owe someone thanks for this nautical hitchhike.
2: That's right, so we do, sir.
5: Wait! Wait! Why did you two come out on deck? Don't you realize? What are you doing here? Where did you come from?
4: I'm sorry to shock you this way.
5: Who are you?
4: Our boat was caught in the storm. We tied up alongside and took the liberty of coming aboard. My name is Drummond, Captain Hugh Drummond.
2: And I am...
5: You shouldn't have come on here. You shouldn't have come.
4: Believe me, we prefer not to intrude, but certainly...
5: Get off the ship.
2: Oh, now, see here, young lady. There are certain rules of the sea that require you to give us refuge.
5: Get off. Do you hear? Get off.
4: I'd like to discuss our leaving with the captain, so if you'll be kind enough to show me to him...
5: Listen, you fools. I'm telling you this for your own good. Get off while there's still a chance. There's death aboard this ship.
4: All right, now go on with your story.
5: But he'll find me here. He'll kill me just like he'll kill the others. I know it, Captain Drummond. I know it. We can't escape.
4: Now, don't worry. You're safe here. Denny is guarding the door to this chart house.
5: Nothing can stop him. He'll kill us all, every one of us. Don't you see we haven't a chance?
4: Maybe you will have a chance. If you'll just try to get hold of yourself so I can get some sense out of all this.
5: What can I tell you?
4: First, who are you?
5: Mrs. Hilton. Claire Hilton.
4: Well, now that's a start. Now about the killer and his victims.
5: We were invited aboard this ship for a weekend cruise.
4: Who do you mean by we?
5: My husband, Charles Hilton, and his three business partners. Robert Stevens, Sidney Kramer, and George Wilson. They have a brokerage firm on the coast.
4: And your host, who is he?
5: We didn't know at the time.
4: What do you mean by that?
5: Well, Charles and I had just returned from Chicago. My husband suffered a stroke last January. He lost the use of his legs. I took him to Chicago to see a specialist. His answer was the same as all the others. There was no hope. Charles will be confined to a wheelchair the rest of his life. Well, as I was saying, we had just returned home when we received the invitation to come on this cruise. The invitation was signed Mr. X.
4: Mr. X?
5: Yes. We thought it was some sort of a lark.
4: And Mr. Hilton's partners received the same invitation?
5: Yes. We all decided to accept. I thought the trip would be good for Charles. We came aboard this morning. Our host didn't make his appearance. We tried to find out from the captain who he was. But he wouldn't tell us. He said we'd find out tonight.
4: And you did?
5: Charles did. My husband was alone in his cabin. He came in to talk to him, to tell him that none of us would return from the trip alive.
4: The captain told him that?
5: No. Our host, Richard Gaines,
4: oh.
5: He said he'd come back someday. He said he'd come back and get them all.
4: Look here, I realize you're very upset, but I still don't understand. Just who is this Richard Gaines?
5: He was a junior member in the brokerage firm. Gaines manipulated a security fraud. My husband and his partners found out about it. Gaines asked him for a chance to cover his swindle. They refused. He was arrested and given 5 years.
4: And now he's out of prison?
5: Yes. We'd all forgotten about him, and now he's aboard this boat, and he'll kill us all, just as he told Charles.
4: Did you tell the ship's captain the facts?
5: No.
4: Why not?
5: We couldn't find him. We looked everywhere. We couldn't find him. We don't
4: Miss
5: know...
4: Miss Hilton.
5: Yes.
4: The captain, his name was Ralph Simpson. Is that right?
5: Yes. How do you know?
4: I found him. He's in the cabin of my boat, dead.
5: What?
4: That's right. Simpson was murdered.
5: James. He wants shifted him out of the way so he could do to us what he wanted.
4: So it appears. And now, Mrs. Hilton, I should like to meet your husband and his associates.
5: Charles is in his cabin. He's locked himself in.
4: And the others?
5: In the main cabin. They're...
2: Yes, Denny, what is it? There's someone down on the deck. I just caught glimpses of him slipping in and out of the shadows. I'm sure he's making...

0: All right, come on.
1: Those shots, sir.
2: Evidently, those shots weren't meant for us, Denny.
3: How do you know?
2: Because the bullets found their mark. Right here, Denny, by the rail.
1: The man?
2: The man who came behind the lifeboat.
3: It's Roberts. It's Robert Stevens.
1: He's dead, sir.
2: Yes.
3: Of course he's dead. We'll all be dead. Oh. None of us will get on this ship alive. None of us.
0: I'll be back in a moment. A mad killer lurked in the shadows aboard a storm-tossed boat. Two victims had already met their death, but there were more on his schedule. I had Denny watch over Mrs. Hilton in the chart house while I went to the main cabin to see what I could do for the others. I told Sidney Kramer and George Wilson what had happened to the ship's captain and their associate, Robert Stevens.
2: I told him not to go out. I told Stevens not to go.
0: That's right. He might still be alive if he listened to you, Kramer.
4: Sure. In union, there's strength. Let's all stick in here and get it together.
2: Oh, shut up, Wilson. You've had too much.
0: Kramer's right, Wilson. I suggest you hold up on that stuff a bit.
4: You do you? Well, who asked you into this? This is our party, and I'm making it a good one for me. Drink, but tomorrow we die. Yeah, tomorrow, the next hour, the next minute.
0: You're not helping things, Wilson. You're just making them worse for yourself.
2: Why don't you be a good guy and do what Captain Drummond says?
4: Yeah? Why?
2: Because, you fool, maybe he can get us all off this spot. Maybe he can get James before he gets us.
4: With what? What is he going to get him with?
0: There might be ways.
4: Don't kid yourself, Drummond. Nobody's swimming home from here. Nobody. Not even you. Stevens thought he could duck him. How did Stevens look when you found him, Drummond? Go ahead, tell us about it again. Kramer here might like to hear it again.
2: Stop it.
0: Kramer.
2: Yes, Captain Drummond?
0: What about Charles Hilton? Has either one of you seen him?
2: Well, we tried to get in to talk to him. He wouldn't open his cabin door. He said he wouldn't open it for anybody.
4: No, sir. Charlie Hilton's got it all figured out. He's just going to sit in his cabin nice and tight. He's not going to open his door for anybody. No, sir. Not even for games.
0: Wouldn't he let his wife in?
2: No one.
4: Not even Mrs. Charlie Hilton would he let in. Not even her. Well, that's a sweet husband for you.
2: Why don't you get out of here, Wilson?
4: Well, that's a great idea. It's the best idea you ever had, Kramer. Oh, why didn't I think of that?
0: Wilson.
4: What do you want?
0: Where are you going?
4: To my cabin. I'm going to bed.
0: Wilson, wait.
4: Get your hands off me.
2: Wilson, for heaven's sake, listen to
0: him. There's a chance I can save you if you'll do as I say.
4: I'll take my own chances my own way. Now, get your hand off.
0: Wilson, wait. Kramer, you stay here.
2: What are you going to do?
0: I'm bringing Wilson back.
2: But what about me? You can't leave me alone here.
0: I'll be back just as soon.
2: No, don't you see? If I'm alone, he'll kill me. That's what he's waiting for. That's just what he's waiting for. Wilson.
0: Come on with me.
2: I don't see him. Where could he have gone? Wilson! Wilson!
0: Wait, hold it.
2: Are you going to look for Wilson?
0: We don't have to look any further, Kramer.
2: What are you doing? What did you pick up there?
0: See for yourself. It rolled up against the rail.
2: A bottle?
0: Yes, the bottle Wilson had with him.
2: But where is he?
1: Hey, Captain Drummond. Are you all right?
0: Yes, Denny, I'm all right.
3: What happened?
1: Mrs. Hilton and I heard the scream from the chart house.
2: It was Wilson.
3: James.
2: Yes.
1: Where is Wilson, sir?
0: Somewhere in those waves below, Denny. Wilson was pushed over this rail to his death.
1: The storm seems to be subsiding somewhat, sir.
0: It may be just a temporary lull, but in case it's a real break, we're going to take advantage of it.
1: What do you have in mind, sir?
0: I noticed there were some gasoline tins aft. Get a rope and lower them to our boat. If the storm does let up, I'm taking Mrs. Hilton and Kramer back to Catalina.
3: What about Charles, Captain Drummond? What about my husband?
0: Well, naturally, he's coming with us, too.
2: If you can get him out of that cabin he's locked himself in.
0: I'll get him out. Denny, you go ahead and take care of those gasoline tins.
1: Yes, sir. Right away.
0: All right, Mrs. Hilton. Now, Kramer, you and I will see what we can do about prevailing on your husband.

0: Saul's cabin is the last one at the end of this corridor.
1: We'll let Mrs. Hilton do the talking, Kramer. We'll drive that way first.
2: All right.
0: Here it is.
1: Very well. Go ahead, Mrs. Hilton.
0: Charles! Charles, it's Claire. Let me in. Charles, let me in, please. There's someone here to help us. It's all right, Charles. You can open the door now. Hilton, I wonder he won't answer me.
3: He probably thinks it's a trick. Hilton! Claire's telling the truth. Open the door. We do have someone to help us. We can beat James at his own game now. Unlock the door, Hilton. Let us in.
0: No use. I know how he is. I know how stubborn he can be.
1: All right. Stand back, Mrs. Hilton. Kramer, you get over here.
0: What are you going to do?
1: We're breaking this door in. Get ready, Kramer. Drive into it with all your might.
3: I'm ready.
1: All right. Let's go. All right, harder. It's starting to give. Another one should do it.
3: Right.
1: Well.
0: Charles, are you all... Captain Drummond, he's not here. Charles isn't here.
4: Captain Drummond! Captain Drummond!
1: Back here, Denny, on the aft deck.
4: Say, I've been looking all over for you, sir.
1: We were making a search below deck.
4: Search? For what?
0: My husband. He wasn't in the cabin.
4: Hilton, too, sir?
0: Yes, my Charles, too.
1: Now, I told you, Mrs. Hilton, there's a chance that your husband may be all right.
3: Of course, Claire. Maybe he decided to hide someplace else. Don't you worry. We'll find him, and you'll see he'll be just fine.
0: No, it's no use. It happened to Charles just like it did to the others.
3: But his wheelchair wasn't in the cabin. That means he got out of there. If Gaines had gotten in there, he would have... Well...
1: It looks as if the storm is letting up, Denny. Did you take care of the gasoline?
4: No, sir. That's why I was looking for you.
1: What do you mean?
4: Well, I got the tins as far as the Jacob's Ladder, and then I discovered it. I can't understand how it happened.
1: Denny, what in the devil are you talking about?
4: Our boat, sir. It wasn't tied to the bottom of the ladder where we left it.
3: The boat's gone.
5: Captain, come in.
1: Yes, Kramer.
3: Come here.
1: What is it?
3: Look over there. Across the deck. Hit the rail.
4: Why, sir, it's an empty wheelchair.
3: Yes. Empty. Gaines got Hilton. And now, that leaves me. How's Mrs. Hilton, Captain Drummond?
1: She was quite hysterical. They gave her a sedative.
3: Captain Drummond.
1: Yes, Kramer?
3: You know, I consider myself a very lucky man.
1: We're all very lucky, those of us who were left.
3: Well, I owe you a great deal. If you hadn't been aboard, Gaines wouldn't have left in your boat before his work was finished. Now, I'm alive and headed home.
1: You know, you can really thank Denny for this trip back shore. He found the emergency flare gun that brought this Coast Guard cutter to our rescue.
3: Well, maybe, Captain Drummond, I'm being just a little too optimistic, huh?
1: What do you mean by that?
3: Well, Gaines is still loose. You know as well as I do that he won't stop until he gets to me. Or at least makes a good stab at it.
1: I wouldn't worry too much about Gaines if I were you, Kramer. When we boarded this cutter, I had the officer in charge send out an alarm to pick up my boat. I also had a radiogram sent to the California State Police. I don't think you or Mrs. Hilton will have anything more to fear from Gaines.
3: But what if he escapes the police? Will we get protection?
1: Oh, yes, yes, I'm taking care of that. I'm seeing to it that both you and Mrs. Hilton will be watched very closely.

0: or is it?
1: It's Claire, Charlie.
2: I thought you'd never get up here to the lake.
1: This is the first chance I had. Drummond's been having one of the city cops keeping an eye on me.
2: What? You have someone on your trail and you come up here? You crazy fool. What's the matter with you? You want to ruin everything?
1: Oh, don't get excited, Charlie, dear. That cop was only put there for my protection. He thought I went to bed. It was easy to slip out of the house. Ah, there's not a thing to worry about, believe me.
2: You sure, Claire?
1: Mm-hmm. Charlie.
2: What?
1: Is this going to kiss your loving wife?
2: Yeah, sure.
1: Such enthusiasm, really.
2: Well, how do you expect me to feel? I spent years setting up a foolproof plan. Everything is set to go just right, perfect. And then that Drummond comes along.
1: Yeah, it was a bad brain.
2: And all the trouble I go through so we can get what we want. I fake my way into a wheelchair. I kill Gaines when he gets out of prison. I fix it so he looks like the one they'll be after. I hire that boat so I can get rid of my partners the good, safe way.
1: It was a good plan, Charlie. You'd have business or we'd be on Easy Street the rest of our lives.
2: It's not too late, Claire. We still can be there.
1: What do you mean?
2: They'll still be looking for Gaines, just like I planned. Won't they?
1: Yeah.
2: They think I'm dead, don't they?
1: Yeah, very dead, Charlie.
2: All right. So I can still get what I want. We just have to change it a little bit, that's all.
1: What are you going to do?
2: The only one standing between us and the money is Kramer. I'll get Kramer like I did the rest.
1: Well, what about you? You'll have to stay dead.
2: That's the idea, Claire. With Kramer out of the way, the business goes to you. Now, that's the way I set the company up. You sell the business out. I meet you in Mexico. How does that sound to you, Claire?
1: Well, to tell you the truth, Charlie, it doesn't sound too good.
2: What do you mean?
1: It sounds better to me if you were really dead.
2: Huh?
1: Really dead, Charlie. Like you're supposed to be, really dead. Like this gun will make you.
2: Oh. Hey, come on, where?
1: Don't move, Charlie.
2: What? What is this, Claire? What kind of a joke is this?
1: Yeah, no joke, Charlie. It's no joke at all. I just don't like the idea of living with a dead man. I like an idea of my own, better. I like the idea of having all that money for myself. You're going to be as dead as Gaines, dear. I'll take care of Kramer myself. Never suspect me. Just as you do, Gaines will be the one they'll suspect. Only dead men don't talk, do they, Charlie? They don't talk. How does that idea sound to you?
3: Drop that on me.
1: Hey, Captain Drummond!
3: I said drop it.
4: All right, Benny, get it.
3: Yes, sir.
4: So, Mrs. Hilton, this is your dear departed husband.
5: A cute couple, ain't he, Drummond?
4: Yes, about as cute as a pair of rattlesnakes.
5: No comment from the Hiltons, sir.
4: I'm sure the Hiltons said much more than they cared to have anyone hear.
5: It was very revealing listening, didn't you think so?
4: The jury will find it more damaging than revealing, Benny. And Hilton, talking about damaging evidence, I've got something in mind I want to show you. These heels. I removed them from the shoes I found in your cabin aboard the death ship. Struck me as rather peculiar that an invalid who had been confined to a wheelchair should have his heels run down in such a marked manner. I decided to let these heels follow in your wife's footsteps. As you see, Mrs. Hilton was most obliging.
5: And that's, I'd say, about closes the matter, eh?
4: Just about, then. Oh, no, no, not quite. There's one more thing I did want to mention. These two were exchanging ideas a moment ago. But the court of law will soon present an entirely different idea to the Hiltons. And I was just wondering how that idea is going to sound to them.
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2: 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On the winds of the night, we bring you a story whispered in the night.
3: Says the village was won by a water hole. I see no water down there.
4: What is the difference?
3: For the orders.
4: I'm giving your orders. Drop down 500 feet. I don't want to miss the beggars.
3: As you say, Captain.
4: They're all the same anyway. What's the difference if it is another village? We need all our petrol to get back. All right. Level off. Hold it. Two little presents and home we go non-stop. I never disappoint a lady.
3: Can I keep circle?
4: Of course. Of course. This is the moment I like, Marlowe. My hand on the release lever. The leader is right. Power is the greatest thing in the world.
3: I know it is another villain.
4: Marlowe, you're a fool. What difference does it make? The orders were to teach them a lesson. Well, one village is like another. Those beggars down there are the same breed. Hold it steady. The lesson begins. There. And again. Climb!
3: The order said we were the machine gun.
4: Machine gun what?
5: To hold in the ground. Hold the old woman and fight. She's very pretty.
4: And not quiet.
6: And this all the world here, the counter revolution of our youth to the civilizing forces is the one which all history will remember. It is an evidence of the revitalization of great ideals, the true ideals of power and force and the everlasting glory of righteous might. Youth, our glorious youth, flying free in its newfound purpose and nobility. We salute you! We salute you!
3: Captain. Captain, wake up.
7: What do you want?
3: The wireless is not working again. If you will take over, I will fix it.
7: All right.
4: Fog,
3: Marlowe. Yes, Captain.
4: When did the fog come up?
3: While you were asleep.
4: I do not like fog. Well, haven't you got that wireless going yet?
3: It is no use. Resistance burned out. There is nothing I can do. The fog grows thicker.
8: I have eyes, haven't I? Here. You. You take off.
3: I was expecting
8: Shut
3: that.
8: Your mouth. Here. Take over.
3: All right. Captain, do you remember the time in the Plaza of Heroes they gave you a medal because...
8: Stop talking. Put her up high.
3: Might as well. No clear sky down here. Is this high enough for you, Captain? Or does it make you dizzy?
8: Are you out of your head?
3: When the fog grows very thick, you lose your head, eh, Captain?
8: Shut your mouth. I order it.
3: I was remembering something else. 6 months ago, when the Minister of War made you the captain, remembering his speech, he said for courageous, skillful flying.
8: I warn you to stop talking.
3: For all these months, I wanted to ask you one question, Vittoria. Whose was the skill and whose was the courage? Yours? Mine.
8: When we are on the ground...
3: If we are on the ground, it will be with my skill. Mine! Look. The fog grows thicker and thicker.
8: Stop saying that.
3: You can see with your own eyes. Thick fog. Our wireless dead. If I turn the plane over to you now, would you be as brave as the medal says you are?
8: Close your mouth. For the last time, I tell you.
3: The brave Captain Victoria, who never flies alone.
8: Shut your mouth.
3: In the sun, it is your mouth that dares. In the fog, it is mine. A frightening thing, the fog.
8: Here, Captain.
3: Like something alive that comes out of the ground and tries to pull flyers down to the hole in hell where they come from.
8: Is there no way to close your mouth?
3: Why don't you blast a few holes now through the fog so we can see where we're going?
8: This is the last time you fly with me, Big Mouth. The last... Mouth.
3: What? Quiet.
8: Huh? Mallow, the forces.
3: Got the petrol.
8: What?
3: Petrol line broken. Close the valve.
8: Mallow. Pull the forces.
3: Get away from me.
8: Can't see anything. The fog.
3: Stop pulling at me, you fool.
8: Adam, get me down. I don't want to die. I can't...
3: No, it's your mouth. Leave me alone.
8: See yourself. We'll fight it. I won't die. I can't. I can't.
3: Wait.
8: Look. What? What I saw. Yes.
3: They are over land.
8: No. There is nothing in
3: front. There is land. I tell you. I saw it.
8: Yes. I see it. I am safe. I won't die. I will get down. I will.
3: Down.
8: Down. We're down.
3: Yes.
8: I told you. I told you I would get you out of this. I told you. Mano! Ahead! The wall!

0: Oh. Ed. Victor. Victor. Victor.
1: What?
0: Oh. It's Marlo. Where are you? So dark. Oh. I see you. Bed next to me.
1: Marlo.
0: Victor. You all right?
1: My legs. Legs broke.
0: Well, my own pain is less now.
1: Don't talk. Help.
0: No, Victor. This honor is mine as well as yours.
1: Huh?
0: My legs, too.
1: You lie. You're all right. You want me to be in pain.
0: Stop it.
1: Jealous of my honors. You
0: Stop
1: always
0: it.
1: Were. You...
0: Stop it. Who wants to listen to you? I want to know where I am. I want to know how badly our ship was hurt when we got here. For long I was unconscious.
2: May I have the pleasure of answering your questions,
1: oh, good
2: gentleman?
1: Who? Who's there?
0: I don't know. So dark.
2: My name, gentlemen, is Frederick Gibbons.
0: Doctor of medicine.
2: Doctor?
1: Doctor? The doctor. My legs, the pain is...
2: Pain is quite secondary, believe me.
0: But you must stop it. At once.
3: I order it.
2: Order?
3: Yes, order. You don't know who I am. I'm Captain Victor.
2: Wait, wait. I assure you I know your identity is quite well, good gentleman.
3: What do you mean?
2: Your identification papers are quite in order. And now a little more light, perhaps?
3: Yes. I'll see you.
2: If you will pardon me.
1: No, stay. The pain.
0: Shut my mouth, will you? How can he help us until he brings light?
1: But the pain.
0: Pain. Did you expect to fall out of the clouds and wake up with the bands playing and a couple of women at your side?
1: I dare
0: you. You're a fool, Vittora. Miracle happens to us. Smashing head on and then coming out of it with no more than broken bones. I tell you, it is a miracle.
2: Light. Ah. Ah. That was, of course, only simple lanterns, but quite adequate, you will agree.
4: Doctor, whatever your name is, I am Captain of Aviation, an active duty for the commander.
2: I told you, I know. I know.
4: Then you know your duty. Set my legs. Do you hear me?
2: What is your business, gentlemen?
4: But you said you knew who I was. My identification papers. You said
2: yes, it. Yes, I said I knew who you were. But what is your business, gentlemen?
4: Aviators. I'm captain.
2: Yes, a captain. But what is your business, Captain?
0: You want to know what we do, Victor.
2: What is your business, gentlemen?
0: What is any aviator's business?
4: To fly. But why do you stand there talking? My leg broken. Fix them.
2: Did you stop to fix the bones, Captain? After you dropped the bombs on them? What do you know of that? Your plane was smashed quite badly, gentlemen. But not completely. Yes, there were two miracles.
0: What do you mean?
4: What are you talking about?
2: That the crash did not kill either of you. And that one small messenger of your civilization that was strung to the belly of your plane did not blast you to death.
0: Ah.
2: It fell to the ground undamaged. Unbroken. All of its explosive virility quite intact inside of its metallic loin. Poetic, that, eh?
0: One of my bombs.
2: Yes. One of your bombs. Quite unhurt.
4: But I'm hurt. Do you hear me? Fix my legs. Stop the pain.
2: But why? We here are like you, gentlemen. If bodies are broken, if pain is given, we go our calm way. We do not stop. Good day, gentlemen.
1: Wait. Marlo, make him wait.
0: Wait, Doctor.
1: Doctor, come back. You can't leave me. Come back. I'm hurt.

0: All right, Victor. All right. It grows less and less. Pain cannot go on forever. My legs are quite numb now. Yours will become that way, too.
1: The devil.
0: Strange day, this, huh? You and I were born of the devil to smash up and have a crazy man come to our rescue.
1: What time is it?
0: Time? Who knows?
1: But crazy old fool! Why did he want to
0: do that? Stop asking me why I can't talk. All night I have been thinking those whys, and I know less than when I started. The man is crazy, that's all. When one is crazy, there are no whys.
1: You can't keep me here. Not me. I'll kill him.
0: Wait. Listen.
1: People.
0: Yes. Must be a street right below the window.
1: Get to the window, Marlowe. Get help.
0: I throw something through the glass. Yes, the lamp.
1: No, no, stop.
0: Huh?
1: You'll bring the crazy devil
0: up here. Only chance.
1: No. He'll kill us. Do not throw it.
0: I will.
1: Hit it.
0: Yes, you did. Good, Marlowe. Good. Now, someone will come up here to help us. Another devil.
1: I will have him put away where he was. Huh?
0: Listen. I throw something through the glass, and everything below becomes quiet.
1: Why should that be?
0: Quiet. Listen.
1: Like someone raising a ladder against the wall.
0: Yes.
1: Someone is coming. They help me.
0: Why a ladder?
1: You think it's the
0: yes.
1: crazy?
0: You must have heard the glass break. Climbing up here to laugh at us.
1: No, it can't be him. My legs. I've got to have help. Daniel, I'm
0: screaming. Stop that. Look. Head coming up.
1: Who? No. No, it's not the crazy one. A girl.
2: Yes.
1: Come in, girl. Come in.
2: We need your help.
1: Yes, help. Call the police. Avis.
2: I am the Avis.
0: Come in, guys. We will not hurt you.
1: Don't sit there on the windowsill and stare at me, you fool. Don't you understand? I'm Captain Victoria.
0: Wait, Victoria. Wait. You're frightened now. Come closer, girl. Closer. Look, my watch. I will give you this watch.
3: Please. You will give it to me?
0: Yes, of course you will. Give it to her, Marlowe. Here, girl.
3: Pretty. You have other pretty things for me?
0: Yes. Here. Rings. My rings. There. Take. Get help. Get me out of here.
3: Pretty. So pretty.
1: You simple little fool. Try to understand. Get me help.
0: Get me out of here.
3: Pretty things. I like pretty things.
0: We'll get you plenty of pretty things. Cover you with them.
1: Just go back the way you came and get help for me. Quickly.
3: I had so many pretty things.
1: Yes, but hurry, girl. Go quickly. Get me help.
3: I want more pretty things.
1: In my pocket, huh? Let's see. Hurts or the move. I have nothing. Marlo, you give her...
0: Oh, you know I cannot move.
3: Pretty wings.
1: Yes, the wings on my tunic. You can have them. Here.
3: Pretty.
1: Now go. You hear? Go get help.
3: Will they take these away from me, too?
4: What is she talking about?
1: I don't know.
3: I have so many pretty things. They took everything away. All my pretty things. It dropped from the sky. And when it was gone, everything was gone. Everything was gone.
1: Stop crying. Who took what away from you?
3: From the sky. From the sky.
1: This one
4: crazy dreams.

0: now, good gentlemen, it is time again to talk.
1: I'll kill you, I'll kill
0: you. You know, that's why I like you, Mallow.
1: Well?
0: Your captain is so overly dramatic. Kill you, he says to me. It is quite foolish and unnecessary, don't you think so?
1: You devil, you're keeping me here, not getting help. What are you trying to do? Cripple me for life.
0: I am doing nothing.
2: What are you going to do with us?
1: Money. I'll get you money. Just get me out of here.
0: Money. In this community, those silly little pieces of paper and metal are quite useless.
2: Ah, you're crazy.
0: True enough. But haven't either of you discovered the greater truth?
1: Truth? What truth?
0: That everyone in this community is crazy.
1: Everyone. Crazy?
0: Oh, yes, indeed.
2: It cannot be.
0: But it is.
1: No, you... You're the only one.
0: How many times must I say it? This is my community, and we are all quite mad.
1: Where are we?
0: Or normal, all depending on the viewpoint.
2: Where is this place?
0: That's my little secret.
1: Secret? What do you mean?
0: Quite a long way from your civilization, and the high wall circles us. Remember your airplane crashed into it?
1: Oh.
0: You see, my dear gentleman, a long time ago, the people of what was once known as the normal world decided that I wasn't quite normal, so they were going to put me away. But I escaped them. Oh, quite cleverly. And I decided to make a world of my own. That is, a world normal to me.
1: I don't know what you're talking about.
0: It's simple. In a community where all men are mad, none are mad. Understand?
1: Get us out of here.
2: Quiet, Victor. Listen to him.
0: Yes, listen to me. What was I saying? Oh, yes. So I discovered this place and I settled here. But after a while, I grew quite lonely. And I thought to myself, why shouldn't I find others like myself? People the... Again, I use the phrase. People the so-called normal world called abnormal. But it was quite difficult to find enough of them and to get them to come to my little utopia. Until you fixed it.
1: We, madman, what have we to do with you?
0: I mean you and your kind. Remarkable how many people in this world became abnormal as soon as your sort began to... What is the word you use? Began to enlighten the world.
1: Marlow, make him stop talking.
2: No, I want to hear him.
0: Yes, hear me out. Remarkable how many people became like I am as soon as the enlightenment of brutality and conquest and domination, and above all, the enlightenment of flying bombs came upon them. Oh, I soon had more than enough candidates for my little community. Yes, indeed.
2: You can't keep us here.
1: No, not me. You can't.
0: But you surprise me, good gentleman. This is the ideal place for you.
1: What does he mean?
0: I mean that here in my little crazy town, we live and love and kill as our fancy strike, without even the necessity of slogans and catchphrases with which to quiet the conscience. Oh, you'll want to stay with us, gentlemen.
2: Not me.
1: I won't stay here, you crazy old devil.
0: But are you so different, gentlemen?
2: I'm sane.
1: And so am I.
0: But your business, Captain. Is it sane to fly the skies to bring death to creatures made in your own image? To kill women and children?
1: We do our duty.
0: No man has a duty beyond what he knows is right. And since you do what you do, it must be because you believe it is right to kill and destroy, with no more reason than the dictum of ambitious power-mad men. So I assure you, gentlemen, you are one of us. And so you will stay.
1: No, you can't keep me here.
2: Against our will.
0: Yes, your legs will mend, so you must want to stay. For if you go and give away our little secret, that would be most unfortunate for the rest of us. Oh, it's very definite, good gentlemen. You must want to stay.
1: Not in a madhouse.
2: Not me.
0: Gentlemen, good gentlemen, you make me weary and angry. Explain. I tell you, you and yours are like us. The Prince of Normal Men said, blessed are the meek, for they shall inherit the earth. And you say, blessed are they that take with force. So how can you be normal?
2: If I had a gun...
0: A gun? Now, that's another thing. The Prince of the Normal said, blessed are the peacemakers, for they shall be called the children of God. And you say, blessed are the war makers. Now, that proves that you're like us.
2: Stop it and out of
0: he
2: here.
0: Said, blessed are they that are persecuted for righteousness' sake, and blessed are ye when men shall revile you and persecute you and say all manner of evil against you. But you are the persecutors, good gentlemen, so you are one of us. I welcome you. We all welcome you. Come in, ladies and gentlemen.
1: Sir? Who are they?
2: Derek, who are they?
0: They are like you, the nobility of unreason. They have come to welcome you, gentlemen.

0: Anna, what? So dark. Leaving it for hours. The devil in hell, what is he up
1: to? Shut your mouth. If I go crazy, it will be you driving me to it.
0: He knows I'm a crazy one. Bringing us here and leaving us. Planning on death. I know it. Marla, tell me. What are they up to?
1: I don't know.
0: What's that? What? Someone came into the room.
2: No. No one.
0: Listen. I hear. Who's there? Who's there? Woman.
2: Yes.
0: Who are you? What do you want?
2: The door.
1: What did she say?
0: I don't know. She...
2: What is it? What?
0: Something wrong.
2: I can't see anything so dark.
0: Oh, no.
2: Ah, I'm not afraid of her. The child. The child in her arms.
0: Oh.
2: Come closer, woman.
1: What do you want her for?
2: She can help us.
0: Closer. Woman, closer. Woman, stop mourning to that child and listen.
2: Listen. Help us get out of here, and we'll give you money. We'll give...
0: We tell her what?
2: In her arms.
0: Look, I can't twist her on my leg.
2: Woman, get away. Get away.
1: Victor, what is it?
2: In her arms.
1: You said the child.
2: No. Woman, get away.
1: Tell me what?
2: Bomb.
1: Eat it, bomb.
0: Bomb. You have gone mad.
1: No. Now see for yourself, see. Bomb, he saw the stem from our train without exploding.
0: Poor old woman, get out of here with that thing. Get out.
1: Get out with that woman, get out. You set it off. You get off.
0: No. Yes. Why, it's reason with her. Woman, what are you saying? Why do you carry that bomb?
3: Baby. My baby.
2: Baby. No. No, it's a bomb. Do you hear me? A bomb.
3: Baby.
2: Put it down. If it goes off, it will kill you.
3: My baby. Something fell from the sky, that day.
0: Victoria. She's crazy, too.
3: Well, this is my baby now.
2: No.
3: My little baby.
2: No. Don't touch the percussion head. It will go off.
3: Follow.
2: Get up. Hey.

0: Tonight's play, Crazy Town, was especially written for radio by Art Obler and featured Edmund O'Brien, Charlotte Manson, Paul Stewart, John Brown, and Betty King.
1: Billy Brown, the smoothest, coolest guy in town. The chicks all seem to dig his jive.
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6: Mark Winston is third.
7: We, I knew him, poor boy. Had I known how it would end, I would have let them finish the fight here.
6: Huh? Well, did they have a fight at the casino?
7: Miss Seltemore, it was magnifique. First the American sinks his teeth in the prince's stomach, all the way to the race. Then the prince knocks him down and jumps on him. Then the American rolls him over like a ball. Ah, I hated to break it off.
6: Oh, sir. Did you happen to know how it started?
7: Alas, no, mon ami. I arrive when things are already going good. The American sinks his teeth into...
6: Yeah, you said that. Is there anyone who might have seen the fight begin?
7: Oui, Georges, the croupier. Young Whitney, the prince, his wife. They were all playing at George's table. I can call him over if you like.
6: Don't bother. I'll have to send these chips somewhere.
7: As you say, mon ami. The first table on the right.
8: Bonjour, madame et monsieur.
6: Monsieur? Merci, monsieur. Well, shall I place your wager?
8: Any number you choose.
6: I do not bet, monsieur. I know the odds too well.
8: I'm betting you know a great deal more than that.
6: Perhaps I do.
8: A friend of mine had a quarrel here last week. I'm curious about it. Curious enough to double my stakes.
6: Monsieur, I watch the wheel. The faces of the players come, go, change. I do not notice.
8: Great with you, madame. His name was Mark Whitney.
6: Well, you lose, monsieur. Take my advice. Do not gamble anymore. You are sure to lose.
8: Someone has to win. I've always been pretty lucky.
6: The percentages are against you, monsieur. No matter what the stakes, money, information, life even. Take my advice. Leave Monte Carlo before you lose more than you can afford. Remember, the percentages are against you.
8: Thanks for the tip.
9: You move, I say.
10: Wait, don't move. I have to talk to you.
8: Huh?
10: What month were you born in? I know, December.
8: Why, yes.
10: I knew it, a Sagittarius. I could tell it the minute I looked at you. I need a Sagittarius in my orbit.
8: Sure.
10: The stars are just right for it. I do everything by the stars, you know. You've got to come to my party tomorrow night.
8: Oh, that's very kind, I'm afraid.
10: I'm Mrs. Farrar, you know, Helen Farrar. You must have heard of me. My party is a world
8: famous. Yeah, I've heard of you now.
10: I do hope you're coming tomorrow. Of course, it won't be anything elaborate. Just a little get-together at my villa. A few games of chance. No one really important. Except, of course, dear Rhonda and Baby.
8: Baby?
10: Prince Huckin, you know. We all call him Baby because he's so fat, of course.
8: Of course, that follows.
10: I heard you mention being a friend of poor Mark.
8: Yeah.
10: I do hope you won't hold it against Baby. It wasn't his fault.
8: No.
10: Rhonda's been disconsolate ever since. So has Baby. So have I.
8: Yes, and it must have been pretty hard on your business.
10: I don't know what you mean.
8: Don't you? Or has giving parties become so profitable that you've abandoned your little sideline of...
10: Just a minute.
8: As I recall, Mrs. Farrar, was it? When you left the United States 2 years ago, it was to avoid prosecution on several counts of blackmail.
10: I've never been so insulted in my life. Good night. Oh, Mr. Thurston.
8: Huh?
10: Don't forget about the party.
8: How could I? After all, it was written in the stars.
11: Hello there. You must be that Sagittarius Helen's been babbling about. Name's Thurston, isn't it?
8: That's right.
11: There are Clifton Lockridge. So you might as well call me Bitters like the rest of them. You see, I'm supposed to have a dry wit. I haven't, but fortunately, in this rarefied strata of society, a small amount of nastiness passes as a great deal of humor.
8: I've always found your books amusing.
11: Thank you, so have I. Come along, Thurston. You may as well meet the rest of the menagerie.
12: And
11: here's
12: your prosecutor. Who says you'll make it?
8: Ace
12: the
8: Pope.
11: Uh-oh. Imagine having a crab's table at a private party. Like to try your luck, Thurston?
8: Not at that table, thanks. Excuse me, Nibble.
12: How about an action, Prince? What do you...
13: Oh, hello, Mr. Thurston.
8: Hello, Fagel. Here. Let me have a try at those dice.
10: Oh, yes.
8: Just as I thought.
13: Well, it's for beer, eh, Mr. Thurston?
8: There you are.
13: Oh, they're not mine, Mr. Thurston. How could you think such a thing? They belong to my cousin Pierre. He works at Monte Carlo.
8: Oh, sure.
13: Besides, who wants to get rich? I just came to the Riviera because you were here.
8: All right, Pedro. Who told you this time? The chief secretary again?
13: Who else? Mr. Thurston, stop staring. It isn't polite. Especially when I don't know what you're looking at.
8: Over there at the back of our table.
13: Oh, the pretty petunia.
8: That's Rhonda DiValle, the Italian actress.
13: Oh, she's the one Mark Whitney. Well, come on, Mr. Thurston. What are we standing here for?
8: Easy, Pedro. That's her husband.
13: Is that character in the uniform? Oh, don't be silly. What could she see in here?
8: Prince Hakim Raid is one of the richest men in the world.
13: Well, I don't see what... Oh, a marriage of connivance, eh?
8: Something like that.
14: Come away from the table, Rhonda. You've lost enough.
10: I'll lose what I like. $1.5 million. You can afford it. It doesn't please you, go home. I'm staying.
13: How can she talk this way to all that money?
14: Rhonda, we will leave together.
10: Take your hands off me! Hanger it up with some fresh air.
12: Hey, Miss Rich. Where are you going?
8: Out on the terrace. See you later, Pedro.
12: But, Mr. Rich!
8: Yeah. You better try my handkerchief.
13: Oh, God. I'm sorry. But it's all been so frightful. Like a nightmare of hatred and jealousy. And murder.
8: Was Mark murdered?
13: What else can you call it?
8: Rhonda, who told Hakim about your interest in Mark?
13: Must have been Helen. Helen Farrar. She knows too much and tells everything. Unless you pay for her silence. And then you have to pay more and more, all the money.
14: Won't you introduce me to your friend, Rhonda?
13: Of course, darling. This is Mr. Thurston. Helen told us so much about. My husband, Prince Hakim.
8: Prince Hakim?
14: You will forgive us, Mr. Thurston. My wife is overwrought. Time she went home. Isn't that right, Rhonda?
13: Yes. I'm tired. Very tired. Good night, Mr. Thurston. We'll meet again. Soon.
8: I'm sure of it. Good night.
11: Quite an actress, isn't she?
8: Oh, hello, Lockridge. Didn't see you there in the shadows.
11: Well, I suppose I should have spoken up when you and Rhonda came out, but I enjoy eavesdropping. It's a novelist's prerogative, you know. You'll have to forgive Baby, by the way. These Egyptians take their women so dashed seriously.
8: I get of that.
11: Yes, Mark, funny thing about that business. There are all those men hovering around Rhonda. Baby's challenged three or four of them, but he's always backed out, apologized. I decided he was something of a coward, and then he finally goes through with a duel against a known crack shot, who by some strange coincidence misses his aim completely.
8: If it was a coincidence.
11: What? Oh, yes, now that you mention it. Yes.
12: Wait for me. I
8: don't want to walk home. Okay, Pagan, hop in.
12: What a party, Mr. X. I haven't had so much champagne since my sister Olga got... Hey, Mr. Thurston, looks like you've got a ticket.
8: Hmm?
12: Oh, she's stuck under the windshield wiper. Here, I'll get it. It's a little fix. My cousin has some good connections. Hey, this is some kind of a note.
8: Let me see it. If you are truly a friend of Mark Whitney's, come to Eden Rock by 1:30 this morning. Rock printing, no signature.
12: Eden Rock? Garden of Eden. Let's go.
8: Hang on to your hat. We haven't got much time.
12: Mr. X. If I gotta go up to the Garden of Eden, I don't want to get there in one.

0: There isn't anybody here, Mr. X. Guess you must have got the cold feet.
1: Shoot that flashlight down there onto the rocks.
0: Sure. Why, Mr. X.
1: Yes.
0: Oh, poor Prince Hakeem. Oh, all that dough, and he has to go and fall off a cliff.
1: Dagon, I've got a hunch he was pushed.

0: of The Man Called X, starring Herbert Marshall, with Leon Belasco as Pagan Zellschmidt.
1: Why do we have to climb all the way down here, Mr. X? He's there anyway, isn't he? Well, then?
2: I'd just like to see if... Yes, he's already been searched. Nothing on him.
1: Well, what are we waiting for? It's cold and I'm getting wet.
2: Wait a minute. Look at his head, please.
1: Bald as a billiard cue.
2: Yeah.
1: But Mr. X, in the casino, he had black hair. Maybe he got so scared he just all fell out.
2: Well, maybe he wore a toupee. Give me that flashlight. Let's see. Yeah, there it is. Up on this rock.
1: How do you like that, Mr. X? Oh, it just shows you can trust nothing you see. Why, I bet you that... What are you doing? Where'd you get a piece of paper?
2: Fastened inside the toupee. Red 38, red 21. If you lose, cut stakes in half. Red 7, black 4.
1: It's a system for playing roulette, Mr. X. Hey, maybe that's... That's how the Prince Hakim got so rich.
2: Not with this system. Come on, Pagan. Let's get back to the casino and lose some money.
1: Sure. Lose? But, Mr.
2: Come on.

0: the stable.
1: Hello, Thurston. Planning to lose a little money and supplement the Marshall plan?
0: Looks like Mrs. Farrar's party has moved to the casino, Lockridge.
2: My party was a bore, darling. I should have known. I've told myself 100 times, never entertain unless Saturn is in conjunction with Mars. And look where Saturn is tonight.
3: There was any of us so shut up.
0: There seems to be somebody missing, though.
4: Perhaps you mean my husband, Mr. Thurston?
0: Yes, Rhonda. I thought you went home with him.
4: Bibi was in one of his moods. We quarreled again. He let me off here.
5: Fate was you. Fate was you. Miss you, Thurston?
0: I'll play Red 36.
5: Yes. Numero 2, noir 2, black. Do you lose, monsieur?
0: Let's try 21, red.
5: 21, red.
0: Right.
5: Yes. Yeah. Black.
3: Mr. Thurston, that's money you're losing.
0: Maybe 4 is my lucky number. Let's find out.
5: This noir, 10 blacks.
3: Oh, I can't stand to watch anymore, Mr. Thurston. All this money going out and nothing coming back.
0: 14 red.
5: Noir, 16 black, you lose again, monsieur.
0: Well, I guess that does it. Let's see. 500,000 francs.
3: 500,000? Even if francs is money.
0: Great, I'll have to give you a check.
5: Oh, I'm very sorry, monsieur.
0: Aurea will accept it.
5: Well, I do not think so, but I shall get it.
0: Well, it's a sad day, John. We'll drive out to Eden Rock and watch the sun come up. So it'll be quite a sight.
3: Huh?
0: Perhaps you'd like to come along, Mrs. Farrar, Rhonda.
2: Well,
6: you want to go to your own, Monsieur Thurston?
0: Yes, I lost quite a bit tonight, and I'd appreciate it if you'd take my check.
6: Oh, but, monsieur, it is against the rules, even for you.
0: That's too bad. It's all made out. Here. Yeah.
6: But I don't, bien. I will make an exception.
0: Thanks. Good night, everybody.
1: I hope you enjoy the view from Eden Rock.
0: I expect to. Good night.

0: What are we doing out here, Mr. X? It's dark as a coal bin, and the prince's body is still down at the bottom of the cliff.
1: Take it easy, Pedro.
0: And you didn't tell nobody he was even there.
1: Whoever murdered him already knew it.
0: Well, sure, but this is new. You lost money, too.
1: It was a good investment.
0: Huh?
1: That wasn't a roulette system on that slip of paper. It was a code.
0: How did you know?
1: It's said to cut your bet in half if you lose. No gambler ever does that. You'll never get even.
0: But if you were sure you were going to lose a...
1: At least one of the other players knows that same code. The one who murdered Hakim. I made it plain we were coming here, so we ought to have a visitor before they...
2: Good evening, Mr. X. Am I prompt enough for you?
1: Right on time, Princess.
2: Then you're not surprised.
1: No. Hakim's body was successfully... Well, it was searched very carefully. But whoever killed him knew he was bald. Otherwise, they'd have been puzzled and searched for the hairpiece.
2: Poor baby. So vain about his hair. As if that wig covered his ugliness. And what else have you managed to deduce, Mr. X?
1: Not enough, I'm afraid. I thought maybe you would help me. The code was used for passing information for a Russian agent, wasn't it?
2: Yes. To the croupier.
1: One thing I don't understand, why you and the prince would be mixed up in a thing like this. Money longer?
2: For me, yes. For him, power. His grandfather was one of the strongest men in Egypt. Maybe hoped to recoup his strength. The communists made him promises.
1: And you?
2: I told you. I can believe in giving a woman nothing. I could beg for every penny. But the communists pay well. Much better than you rich Americans. Unfortunately, baby was disturbed. I am afraid he did have a conscience. He wanted to talk to you. Mr. Farrar had told us who you were. I could not permit him to see you.
1: So you killed him?

0: What was Baby disturbed about?
1: Mark Whitney's death, of course. He had finally managed to figure out it was murder.
0: Hmm?
1: Baby was such a coward. It took me days to get him to challenge Mark.
0: Go on.
1: And a little pressure from Coupier. Mark accepted the challenge. Perhaps if he had known his revolver was loaded with a blank...
0: Whitney was killed because he found out about this toad of yours.
1: Right again. So?
0: Oh, put that gun away. Killing us wouldn't look like an accident.
1: I have no intention of firing. Unless you force me. Now, if you will just back up to the edge of the cliff.
2: Mr. X, I don't think he's kidding.
0: Sorry, Ronda, I'm not moving.
1: Then I must kill you. I have no choice.
0: You can turn yourself over to the police. They're almost here, you know.
1: What?
0: The check I gave Oreo tonight was a message to bring them. He's quite good about following instructions. Learned it in the Foreign Legion.
1: I do not believe you.
0: Car's turning in.
1: No, it is not possible. Can I get away? Back to Italy. The party will help me there. It is only a few kilometers from the border. I will be...
0: Ronda!
1: No! Ronda! Ah!

0: Mr. Thurston, the police are here. I follow your orders.
1: Not much they can do now, Leo. Except pick up your croupier and hold him for espionage.
0: Yes, but the Princess Rhonda.
1: Down there. On the rocks.
0: Ah? It was an accident?
1: Well, I wouldn't say it was an accident, Olio. I'd say she died of natural causes. All this happens to people who are infected with greed and the desire for power. Oh, well. Come on, Peter.

0: Now, here is our star, Mr. Herbert Marshall.
1: Thanks for being with us. 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
1: The voice you hear is the voice of a poet. No dead poet, no half-alive poet trying to sell you a world of his own, but the kind of poet who will happen only once in your native land, in your lifetime, Carl Sandburg. Whether you know him or not, it is certain you have seen him because he is always among you. And whether you like poetry or not, you listen to his poetry because you wrote it yourselves. And so it is that we are proud to welcome to our show tonight your poet, Carl Sandburg, the prophet and biographer of your native land.
2: With native land, DuPont, maker of better things for better living through chemistry, brings you a new kind of radio program about America. Tonight you will meet America by looking inside a poet. And because there is something inside a poet more than just words, we will need some good actors to help us see what that something is. Burgess Meredith is that kind of actor, and he is the one we have chosen to do most of the work. And so, on Native Land, Burgess Meredith, star of stage, screen, and radio, is your narrator.

0: Monday, September 22nd, 1941. A number on a calendar, arrived at after a million years of watching the stars, of telling the time of harvest by a shadow foreshortening, and the time of planting by the sun in the equinox. September 22nd, 1941. We will start at the beginning. For the beginning was the land and the stars moving overhead. And that is today, this week, the land, America, a beginning. And the land is what people have made of it. What people are making of it in this fourth week of September, the year of our Lord, 1941. The people. People from Maryland to Minnesota, New Hampshire to New Mexico, questioning, answering, discussing, talking, back-talking.
1: What would you do if you was me? Take a crop loan from the government or plant my full acreage? They do say there's going to be a shortage.
2: How's this for a nifty idea? A magnetic mine to attract other magnetic mines and blow them all up.
3: But how are those people over there going to eat this winter if we don't feed them? He'll let them starve.
4: What I want to know is, what are we going to be doing 5 years from now? 10 years from now?
0: The people of America are trying to say something, and someone is listening. A poet, Carl Sandburg. Who is Carl Sandburg? How did he get that way? It is time we found out. He explains himself and he explains you too. He tells his story and he tells your story. This man is speaking to you now, so listen, it might be important.
5: I was born on the prairie, and the milk of its wheat, the red of its clover, the eyes of its women gave me a song and a slogan. Oh, prairie mother, I am one of your boys. I speak of new cities and new people. I tell you the past is a bucket of ashes. I tell you yesterday is a wind gone down, a sun dropped in the west. I tell you there is nothing in the world, only an ocean of tomorrows, a sky of tomorrows.

0: Carl Sandburg remembers a time when America had even more tomorrows. A time in Galesburg, Illinois, when some of the prairie was still grass. In the home of his father, August Sandburg, the immigrant Swede who could not write his own name.
1: Folly, you come here. Stop reading that book.
2: All right, Papa.
1: Now, you get that pencil, that indelible pencil. We gonna send that letter now to pay taxes on the farm out in Pawnee County, Kansas.
2: Here they are, Papa.
1: Now, write this nice, Folly. Tell the county treasurer in Lorne, Pawnee County, Kansas, here's the money order. Pay the taxes for this year, 1888. Range 83, section 4, Township Alarm. Now you sign my name to the letter, shall we?
2: All right, Papa.
1: No, let's see the letter. Yes. That looks nice, Charlie. No, you go back to your book.
2: You bet I will, Papa. You bet.
1: No, wait, Charlie. Someday you know more about what's going on here today. Now I tell you, keep this in mind. Keep it in your head while I tell you. Work. Yes, hard work is good for you if it is work you like. And maybe your mama is right. Go to your books. Learn to write. Maybe that is something too. Maybe that is a big thing. The biggest of all, maybe.
0: That was a beginning, that was a thought. But a poet must do a lot of listening before he begins to talk. Sometimes a poet has to go places, and sometimes he has to stay in one place for a while before he starts out. Sometimes he must drive a milk wagon for a year or two before he catches a train. Sometimes it's better that way. For Carl Sandburg, it was better that way.
3: Oh, Sinanaya. Oh.
4: How are you, Carl?
3: Hi, Mr. Jenkins. How are you, Mr. Peckinpah?
5: Howdy.
4: Carl, when you come around to my office and talk to me?
3: Sometime.
4: Well, I mean it, Carl. Maybe we can help you make something of yourself. Now you're just driving a milk wagon, that's all.
5: How do you mean?
4: Well, how do you know? Maybe you're cut out for a lawyer or a preacher. When are you going to wake up?
5: Oh, I don't know. Maybe tomorrow.
3: Giddy up there, Sinanaya, you old fool.
4: Yes, me, Joe. That Sandburg boy got funny ways.
6: Mind if I sit here, son?
5: I know.
6: Where are you coming from?
5: Galesburg, Omaha, Denver.
6: What's your line?
5: Line?
6: Business, boy, business.
5: Oh, haven't got any. Not yet.
6: Is this your first trip on the Overland Express?
5: No, but I rode inside this time. I wanted to see what it looked like inside the coaches.
6: Been bumming, huh? Glad you can do better than that. Say, maybe I could interest you in my line. Gould's my name.
5: I'm Carl Sandburg.
6: My line is celluloid colors. There are more than 50,000 mail carriers in the USA, and there's not one that won't buy a celluloid collar if you've got a good line. A good man can sell them two collars, one for Sundays.
5: Tell me about Chicago.
6: Well, there's 2,396 mail carriers, and that's not counting substitutes.
5: But what do they say to their wives when they get home at night? Do they say, my feet hurt? Or do they say, it's good to be home?
6: I don't follow you. Oh, say, you must have some line of your own. What is it, shoes?
5: No, not entirely. I don't know what it is exactly. People, maybe. People, yes.
4: So, you're a reporter from the Chicago Daily News. Well, can't imagine what you can possibly want to interview me about. How can a professor who specializes in what words mean hope to compete with the murder stories in your paper?
5: You might. Who knows?
4: Well, Mr. Sandberg, I'll tell you what I know about the word Chicago. It comes from the dialect of the American Indian tribe that first settled here. It means the place of the skunk, the river of the wild onion smell. Chicago.
7: My profession? Well, I haven't got any. What do you want to know?
8: You ain't going to print any story about me, Sonny.
7: What is it?
5: Something that's very important to me. What's important to you?
7: Oh, nobody will ever know. When I fill out blanks for one thing and another, I write housewife.
5: What does that mean to you?
7: I'm the woman. The home, the family. I get the breakfast and pay the rent. Telephone the doctor, the milkman, the undertaker. Shall I go on?
5: You'll go on, I think. Yes, you'll go on. Chicago.
9: It ain't how old you are, honey. It's how old you look. It ain't what you got. It's what you can get away with.
4: You can fix anything if you get the right fixes, sure.
10: Hush, baby, I don't know a thing.
4: Place of the skunk. River of the wild onion smell.
7: And the woman, the home, the family.
4: Short change artist. Beat him up.
10: That is right. Shoot it all.
4: Chicago. Chicago.
11: Early, the red men gave a name to a river, the place of the skunk, the river of the wild onion smell, Chicago. Out of the payday songs of steam shovels, out of the wages of structural iron rivets, the living light of skyscrapers tell it now as a name, tell it across miles of sea blue water, gray blue land. I am Chicago. A name given out by the breaths of working men, laughing men. A child, a belonging. I will die as many times as you make me over again, says the city to the people. I am the woman, the home, the family. I get the breakfast and pay the rent. I telephone the doctor, the milkman, the undertaker. I fix the streets for your first and last ride. It is wisdom to think the people are the city. It is wisdom to think the city would fall to pieces and die and be dust in the wind if the people of the city all move away and leave no people at all to watch and keep the city. It is wisdom to think no city stood here at all until the working men, the laughing men, came.
12: The newspaper game is a good platform for talking at the people, but is it a good listening post? Is it a good marketplace to meet them in? Yes and no, it depends who you are. If you are Carl Sandburg, yes. If you are of the people, yes. For the people of America were trying to say something, and at last someone was listening. Carl Sandburg wrote it down, put it in a book, called it The People, Yes. There was never anything like it. People talk right out of the printed pages. You can hear them.
11: In the long, flat panhandle of Texas, far off on the grassland of the cattle country, the wind brings a norther, and in the shivering cold, they say...
13: Between Amarillo and the North Pole, there's only a barbed wire fence. Out here, the only windbreak is the North Star.
11: The people know what the land knows. The old-timer on the desert was gray and grizzled with ever seeing the sun.
4: For myself, I don't care whether it rains. I've seen it rain. But I'd like to have it rain pretty soon sometime. Then my son could see it. He's never seen it rain.
11: That baby in Cleveland, Ohio, in Cuyahoga County, Ohio.
1: Why did she ask? Papa, Papa, what is the moon supposed to advertise? Where did we get these languages? Are we learning a few great signs and passwords? The honorable orators, the gazettes of thunder, the tycoons, big shots and dictators, flicker in the mirrors a few moments and fade through the glass of death. But the people...
14: Why didn't you zigzag your car and miss him?
5: He was zigzagging himself and outguessed me.
14: Are you guilty or not guilty?
5: What else have you?
14: Are you guilty or not guilty?
5: I stands mute.
12: The people, yes. They told Carl Sandburg, any Texas girl is worth marrying because no matter what has happened, she's seen worse. And they told him, I'm holding my own, I ain't lost hope yet. And they told him the lies of champion liars, too. The people told Carl Sandburg tall tales, and he told them right back to the people.
1: They have yarns of a skyscraper so tall they had to put hinges on the two top stories so as to let the moon go by. Of one corn crop in Missouri when the roots went so deep and drew off so much water the Mississippi riverbed that year was dry. Of pancakes so thin they had only one side.
15: Do tell.
4: You don't say so.
15: Gosh, all fish hooks.
4: Tell me some more. I don't believe a word you say, but I love to listen.
1: Yes, sirree. Away out there in the petrified forest, everything goes on the same as usual. The petrified birds sit in their petrified nests and hatch their petrified young from petrified eggs.
12: The people, yes. Carl Sandburg heard a woman tell her daughter, shake the tablecloth out of doors after sunset and you will never marry. Better born lucky than rich, they told him. Kill cats, dogs, or frogs and you die in rags. The people in cities had forgotten the old sayings and now they talked a new lingo.
1: Who was telling you we was brothers? How come you get on this side of the street? Go home and tell your mother she wants you. Go home and get your umbrella washed. Then get your facelift. You think you're going to get this for nothing? Nobody gets nothing for nothing. You can't kiss yourself in here. This corner is mine. Say, this corner is mine.
7: I earn my living. I make enough to get by, and it takes all my time. If I had more time, I could do more for myself. And maybe for others. I could read and study and talk things over and find out about things. It takes time. I wish I had more time.
12: The people, yes. The people on the land, in the cities, the people yesterday and the people today, this week, September 22nd, 1941.
16: What do you read? You're all late here. What do you read?

0: Not many plays. You got the money, Martha?
1: Here you are.
0: Just 1 gallon, please.
2: 1 gallon?
0: Just to get us in Lake City. Kind of low on cash. Come quite a ways, Texas. Understand those metal plants in Lake City are working full blast.
2: Yeah. Government orders. Working day and night.
0: They give them any jobs, huh?
2: Oh, you'll get a job, all right, if you can find a place to sleep.
3: Flight 4, Lieutenant Wade on maneuvers. Reporting to Division Headquarters. Flight 4, Lieutenant Wade.
4: Division Headquarters. Go ahead, Flight 4.
3: Flying 10,000 feet over Albuquerque. Theoretical objective sighted 1024. Bombed and destroyed. That is all.
5: What would you do if you was me? They do say there's got to be a shortage.
6: What are you going to be doing 5 years from now, 10 years from now?
1: You'll just let them starve.
7: The people. This week, September 22nd, 1941. The people, yes. The people of Carl Sandburg.
8: The learning and blundering people will live on. They will be tricked and sold and again sold and go back to the nourishing earth for root holes. The people, so peculiar in renewal and comeback, you can't laugh off their capacity to take it. The mammoth rests between his cyclonic dramas. The people is a tragic and comic two-face. Hero and hoodlum. Phantom and gorilla twisting to moan with a gargoyle mouth. They buy me and sell me. It's a game. Sometime I'll break loose. Once having marched over the margins of animal necessity, over the grim line of sheer subsistence, then man came to the deeper rituals of his bones, to the lights lighter than any bones, to the time for thinking things over, to the dance, the song, the story, or the hours given over to dreaming, once having so marched. This old anvil, the people, yes. This old anvil laughs at many broken hammers. There are men who can't be bought. There are women beyond purchase. The fireborn are at home in fire. The stars make no noise. You can't hinder the wind from blowing. Time is a great teacher. Who can live without hope? In the darkness, with a great bundle of grief, the people march. In the night, and overhead a shovel of stars for keeps, the people march. Where to? What next? Where to? And what next?
7: Prairie years were over. And so, we are going to end our program this evening with the words of one of history's truly great men, Abraham Lincoln, spoken by one of the truly great Americans of our own time, Carl Sandburg.
8: What I am going to read to you was written by Abraham Lincoln 79 years ago, but it has the breath of life in it, as sure now as then. These are Lincoln words for now, for this hour. Quote, the dogmas of the quiet past are inadequate to the stormy present. The occasion is piled high with difficulty, and we must rise with the occasion. As our case is new, so we must think anew and act anew. We must disenthrall ourselves, and then we shall save our country. Fellow citizens, we cannot escape history. We of this Congress and this administration will be remembered in spite of ourselves. No personal significance or insignificance can spare one or another of us. The fiery trial through which we pass will light us down in honor or dishonor to the latest generation. We shall nobly save or meanly lose the last, best hope of earth. The way is plain, a way which, if followed, the world will forever applaud, and God will forever applaud.

0: The people of the United States own more automobiles than those on the rest of the earth. Tonight's story of chemistry at work in our world is of interest to everyone who owns an automobile and everyone who rides in one. The government has asked American automobile manufacturers to limit their production. Your automobile, always a valuable possession, is more valuable today than ever before. And whether you plan to keep your old car or buy a new one, it has become a patriotic duty now to take better care of it. Taking care of a car simply means keeping it at its highest level of efficiency. What are some of the things you can do to keep your car running at its best with the least depreciation? Well, a clean spark plug gets more energy out of the charge of gasoline in the cylinder. A wise car owner drives at a reasonable speed and makes sure his oil is at the correct level. Tires should be kept at the inflation recommended by the manufacturer, because a soft tire wears rapidly on the road. And don't forget, proper acceleration and deceleration have a lot to do with tire wear and gasoline consumption. These are a few of the things you can do. In doing them, you'll go gently on your pocketbook and contribute at the same time to national defense. Something else you can do is to protect your car by safeguarding its finish. DuPont No. 7 Polish, Duco Wax, and Speedy Wax are designed by experts for just such a job of protection. That's what they're made for. Then there's the cooling system of your car. The temperature inside an automobile motor often reaches 2,000 degrees Fahrenheit. That's 20 times as hot as a blazing summer day. Water, because of the efficient way in which it absorbs heat, is used to carry this tremendous heat away. In fact, water is so efficient for the purpose that it must be used even in winter, but it must be kept from freezing. This is where antifreeze solutions come into the picture. 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This is the friendly suggestion of the chemist who brings you better things for better living through chemistry.
1: This is Burgess Meredith again, ladies and gentlemen, hoping that you have enjoyed tonight's presentation of Native Land and the Cavalcade of America. Next week, we will bring another of this new kind of program on the Cavalcade of America. I will again play the narrator, and our star will be the celebrated actress of the American theater, Judith Anderson.
0: On tonight's program, the orchestra and original music was under the direction of Don Voorhees. The score was composed by Arden Cornwall. On the Cavalcade of America, your announcer is Clayton Collier, sending you best wishes from DuPont.
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0: Lots of folks have had a lot of different things to say about Stephen Collins Foster, about where he lived and how he lived and what he thought about things. And so many years have passed now that it's a bit hard to sift the truth from the legend. I don't even know if that's important to anyone but the historian. Of course, most everyone knows that he grew up in Pittsburgh. And at that time, Pittsburgh was a swaggering, lusty little town along whose muddy streets the old covered wagons were rolling westward. On the night our story opens, Stephen and some of his friends had gone to see the celebrated Christy Minstrels. And after the show, he and his brother, Mitch, had walked home with young Jeannie McDowell.
1: You know, I think this is one of the best evenings we ever had. Isn't Jim Crow a great song? I can't get it out of my head.
2: Oh, I think some of your songs are just as good, Steve.
1: I wish I thought so.
2: Mitch, look.
3: Hey, Steve, look. Here come some of the covered wagons.
1: Yeah, heading west.
2: Oh, Stephen, wouldn't it be wonderful to go with them?
3: Goodbye, folks. Good luck.
2: Goodbye.
1: Hey, what are you crying about?
2: I don't know. There's something sad about all these people leaving their homes. They don't know what's before them.
1: That's what's so exciting about it, Jeannie. It's as though you're watching history roll by you close enough so you can reach out and touch it. Goodbye, mister. Good luck.
2: Go safely. Oh, go safely.
4: Oh, thanks, Green. Hey there, little lady. Don't you cry. We'll be back. Don't you cry.
1: Don't you cry. Don't you cry for me.
3: And look, Steve, if we don't let Jeannie go in the house, Dr. McDowell will skin us alive.
1: Mitt, there goes America West. Wish I was going, too. Well, good night, Jeannie. I'm going to leave for Cincinnati in the morning. I've got to finish packing.
2: I hope you'll be happy there, Stephen. We'll all miss you,
1: Steve. Thanks. I'll miss you, too. Will I see you tomorrow?
2: Yes. We'll all be down to see you off. Thank you for a very lovely evening, Stephen. And you, too, Mitt.
1: Good night, Jeannie.
2: Good night.
1: Don't you cry for me.
3: What are you singing, Steve?
1: I don't know yet. It's just something I thought of when those wagons passed. It's been going around in my head. Mitch! Wake up!
3: What is it, Stephen? What do you want? What time is it?
1: About 3 a.m, I guess. Oh. Listen, Mitt, I just wrote a song. I want you to listen to it.
3: Oh, good gosh. Can't it wait till morning?
1: No, sir, you're going to hear it right now. One of these days, you'll want to say I was the first person in the world to hear Old Susanna, and I heard it at 3 a.m.
3: I'd be just as happy to say I heard it at 10 a.m, but go ahead.
5: It rained all day the night I left. The weather, it was dry. The sun so hot,

0: Don't forget your umbrella when it's raining.
1: All right, Mom. Goodbye, Father.
2: Bye, Stephen. Do a good job, son.
1: Well, I'll do my best.
0: Goodbye, Stephen. I think Oh, Susanna's a wonderful song. Did you know that Mitt came around and taught us the words this morning?
1: No. Oh, good, Mitt. Well, goodbye, everybody. See you soon.
0: Goodbye, Stephen.
3: Come on, everybody. Bye. Sing it for him now. Bye.

0: crescendo. Certainly noisy enough. What's that blame thing they're singing?
1: The song called O Susanna. Do you like it?
0: No, I never heard it before. Who wrote it?
1: Someone named Stephen Collins Foster, I believe.
0: Stephen Collins Foster, eh? Never heard of him. Well, he'll have to do better than that if he ever expects to get any place.
1: You're wrong. He's on his way someplace right now. He's on his way to the top of the world.
0: Not with that trash, he isn't.
1: No? Well, just wait and see, mister. Just you wait and see.

0: My dear mother and father, the time goes very fast here in Cincinnati, and I'm very busy. After the day's work is finished, I spend my time writing songs. I've made the acquaintance of a gentleman who's going to publish some of them. I've written a few of them.
1: We're gonna write this way for the famed Christy Minstrels. The greatest, the most gorgeous, the most complete, the funniest and the most tuneful minstrel show now touring America. See the cakewalk. Hear the minstrel singers present the latest song by the celebrated American composer, Stephen Collins Foster. Way down south.
2: Way down south, where the corn grows. Come along to Cuba and we'll dance the polka joe.

Dear Mitt, it seems such a long time since I've seen any of you. I like it here, but I think I'll be coming home soon. One day last month, I crossed the river to visit our cousin at Federal Hill. That house in Kentucky is something I'll never forget. I fell asleep listening to the voices that drifted up from the Negro quarters. I think I must put it all into a song.

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I'm taking the boat 1 week from Saturday. By the way, I'm enclosing a song for Mitt to take a look at. I'm calling it Camptown Races.

0: There, Jane. Don't you think that's one of the best songs Steve has ever written?
1: Yes, indeed I do.
0: You'll be going down to the wharf with us to meeting Saturday, won't you, Jeannie?
1: No, I don't think so. I have a great deal to do on Saturday, and I'm sure Stephen won't even miss me. Not that I care.
0: Now, Miss McDowell, what kind of an attitude is that?
1: Well, what kind of an attitude should I have? He's been gone for 3 years, Nick, and he didn't write one letter. Not one.
0: Well, he sent messages.
1: Oh, to be sure. Give my love to everyone. Say hello to everyone. And say hello to Jane if you happen to see her. Oh, no, Mitt, it's no use. It never has been any use. I know that. I'm not the girl for Stephen anyhow, now that he's so famous.
0: Oh, don't feel that way. Please come, Jeannie.
1: No. No, don't ask me, Mitt. I might cry. And I don't want Stephen ever to see me cry. Particularly over him.
0: All right, Jeannie. If that's the way you want it.

0: asleep, Stephen?
1: No. Just thinking. Why wasn't Jeannie at the boat?
0: She was, busy, I guess.
1: Oh, I see.
0: Jeannie's very popular, you know.
1: Huh?
0: I don't think there's a fellow in town that wouldn't give her his right arm if she wanted it.
1: That's so?
0: Stephen, have you ever really looked at Jeannie?
1: Well, I haven't had much chance the last 3 years. I've got a pretty good idea what she looks like.
0: Yeah? What color are her eyes?
1: Brown. Blue. Green?
0: They're gray.
1: Oh, gray. Well, I knew there was something like that. So, Jeannie's the town belle, huh? And she didn't have time to come down to the boat, huh? Throw me her shoes, will you, fella?
0: Sure, but what do you want with your shoes at 2 a.m?
1: I'm going to pay a call. Toss him a trouser.
0: What?
1: She didn't have time to come down to the boat, huh?
0: You can't call on a girl at 2 a.m.
1: Can't I? Well, just watch me. Watch me.
0: You won't feel so smart if Dr. McDowell comes out and wants to know why you're throwing pebbles at his windows.
1: No.
0: You won't feel so smart either if you break the window.
1: She doesn't wake up, I'm going to hammer on the door.
0: There she is. I'll wait here for you.
2: Now, what do you boys mean by throwing rocks at my window at this hour of the night? Suppose my father had come down.
1: Aren't you taking sort of a chance opening the door, or do you open the door to anyone who throws pebbles at your window?

0: Hello, Jeannie.
1: Hello, Stephen. Come in.
0: Thank you.
1: Won't you sit down?
0: Sit down? No, I think better on my feet. Jeannie, there's something that just occurred to me. That is, it's been on my mind for some time, I suppose. Only I didn't really know it. You see, I never thought about you in that way because you always seemed sort of like a sister, and I...
1: Yes?
0: Think that you're a very splendid girl with a fine character, and I've always looked up to you, and...
1: Well, that's very nice to know, Steve.
0: Yes, I suppose it is. Jeannie, please don't interrupt. No, what I'm trying to say is, well, it's... Oh, hang it all, will you marry me? Now, don't say no without thinking it over. I've got some fairly good qualifications. I can't seem to think of them right now. It's...
1: Do you love me, Stephen?
0: Love you? Oh, Jeannie. Oh, Jeannie. Oh, will you marry me?
1: Of course I will.

0: Mrs. Foster, you're looking very beautiful out here in the moonlight.
1: Oh, Stephen, I'm so happy. This is the most wonderful wedding trip that anyone ever had. I hate to get off the boat tomorrow.
0: I never knew anyone could be this happy. You know, I found myself going up to absolute strangers and getting acquainted just so I could sit down and say, let me tell you about my wife. Oh, I love to say those words. My wife, my... They make me feel very wealthy. Oh, Jeannie. You make me want to be so much better than I am. I want to take all the music I know and fill your heart with it. I want to give you every smallest thing you ever wanted. It's hard to put into words, but... Jeannie, I love you so much. Sometimes when I look at you, I want to cry.
1: I feel the same way. I'm very proud to be your wife, Jeannie.
0: Oh,
1: darling, I don't want to get off the boat tomorrow.
0: Darling, tomorrow will be such a wonderful day. We're going to the Mardi Gras in New Orleans. We're going to dance and sing and drink champagne, and I'll whirl you around and around until you can't catch your breath. And around and around and around.
1: Stephen, I'll never catch my breath.
0: Well, how do you like the Mardi Gras?
1: It's like a fairy tale come to life.
0: Yeah.
1: Stephen, listen. They're playing Oh, Susanna. They're playing your music,
0: I
1: darling.
0: Don't believe it.
1: Oh, look at everyone dance. Darling, aren't you proud?
2: Well, well, if it isn't my young friend of the boat.
0: Good evening, sir.
2: We rode from Pittsburgh to Cincinnati together, remember?
0: Yes, very well. This is my wife, sir.
2: How do, ma'am?
1: How do you do?
2: Say, isn't the orchestra playing that same song your friends were singing on the wharf that day?
0: Yes, they are. Well, what do you think about Stephen Collins Foster and his music now?
2: I still think it's terrible. And I still say Stephen Collins Foster isn't going anyplace. Well, nice to have seen you again. Goodbye.
1: Oh, Stephen, who was that horrible man?
0: Just someone I met on the boat. I never knew his name and he never knew mine. Now, don't look like that, darling. Don't you know that people like that are put in the world so that Stephen Collins Fosters will work harder? You know what we're going to do tomorrow?
1: What?
0: We're going home. And then we're going to New York and I'm going to work and work and work. I'm going to put all the things I feel inside me into music. The music that comes surging out of a man's soul when he looks around him and says, this is my country. This is my home. The bright, lusty music of Americans laughing. The strong, bitter tears of Americans pausing to bury the dead. And the tenderness of American men for one woman. The love of firesides and peace at evening. The prayers, the dreams, the disappointments, the triumphs, it's all inside me, Jeannie, and it's all music. My friend, whoever he was, says Stephen Foster will never get any place. Well, I say he's wrong, and I'll prove that he's wrong.

0: In just a moment, the second act of Beautiful Dreamer, starring Victor Jory and featuring Betty Winkler. Friends, you probably know from experience how exasperating it is when your nose stops up at night from transient congestion or a cold in the head and makes breathing so difficult it's hard to get to sleep. Now, the next time you're bothered this way, put a few drops of Vicks Vatronol in each nostril and feel it go right to work to open up the stuffy nasal passages in a hurry and make breathing easier. 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
1: The curtain rises on Act Two of Beautiful Dreamer, starring Victor Jory as Stephen Collins Foster.
2: So Stephen Foster and his genie went back home to Pittsburgh. Their daughter Marion was born about a year later. And then they went on to New York and took a room in a boarding house. Some folks liked his music. Some didn't. No one paid much money for it. And so, in Stephen's own words, all the world became sad and dreary. All from the old folks at home.
3: Oh, Stephen, that's beautiful. I think it's one of the finest things you've ever written. Have you taken it to the publishers?
4: Yes, I took it over this afternoon. It'll be out in a few weeks.
3: Oh, darling, this song can't help but be a success. I'm sure the newspapers will speak well of this one.
4: Do you really think so?
5: This newspaper would like to go on record as stating that such tunes as Old Folks at Home are trivial and not musically inspiring. Yet they continue to break out every now and then like a morbid irritation of the skin.
6: Last night, Miss Anna Zare, shame to say, stooped to pick up and sing Old Folks at Home. One would as soon think of picking up an apple core in the street.
7: Old Folks at Home is as trashy as most of the other compositions of Stephen Collins Foster.
3: The baby doesn't look well, does she, Stephen? I wonder if she's getting the proper nourishment.
4: I'm afraid she isn't. Let me hold her a while, Jeannie.
3: All right. Oh, look at her smile. She's a good little girl. Tuck the blanket around her, dear. I'll sing her to sleep.

0: Webster's music is completely without merit. His latest, Come Where My Love Lies Dreaming, is no exception. No, what's the use?
1: But darling, there are good comments and reviews, too. You mustn't read only the bad ones.
0: Jeannie, I don't think I can write music anymore.
1: Stephen, a letter came from Mitt this morning. He sent some money to tide us over until your next royalties come in. By then, our luck will change, I'm sure of it. Well, you're the greatest composer in the world.
0: I'm afraid I'm closer to being the greatest failure. It seems as though everything in the world is slipping away from me. I don't like to ask, Mr. Lamb, but I wonder if I could possibly get an advance on the next royalty. My family's not been very well.
2: Mr. Foster, I'm sorry to have to refuse you, but that is impossible. You've already borrowed on your next royalties. We couldn't possibly advance you any more money.
0: But I've got to have it, Mr. I'll sell you all the future rights to any of my songs that you've already published for $200.
2: Huh? All right, Mr. Foster. I'll have a check drawn at once.
1: Don't sit here with the room so dark. Let me turn up the lamp.
0: $200 on the table there, and when that's gone, I don't know where we'll turn. Jeannie, I'm so frightened. What's happened to me? I was going to do so much. I was going to be up there on top with the world in my pocket. Look at me. I haven't a prayer or a hope.
1: Oh, darling, don't say that. You'll come into your own yet. You mustn't lose faith in yourself.
0: Hey, faith for the very young. Oh, how can you forgive me for what I've done to you? You gave me so much, and you've had nothing in return.
1: Oh, my darling, I've had what I wanted in return. I've had your arms around me. I've had your love.
0: Yes, that you have had and will always have.
1: Oh, please, Stephen, don't let your heart be broken because success didn't come as easily and as swiftly as we thought it might. Nothing worthwhile comes easily. Darling, I've been thinking, it's such an added expense trying to keep Marion and me here in New York. Maybe I'd better take her home for a while. I can get a job in Pittsburgh, and later, when you're on your feet, we can try again. Well, Stephen, what do you think?
0: I think you'd better go.
1: I don't like to leave you, but I know
0: I want you to go. I can't stand watching anymore. I can't stand looking at my child, and she always looks hungry to me.
1: Listen, Stephen, I love you more than anything or anyone in the world. Please believe that.
0: Don't, Jane. I don't want any soft words. I don't want any pity. Just please go.
1: All right. Marion and I will be waiting in Pittsburgh. We'll all be together soon, I'm sure.
0: I'm afraid that's a dream, Jane. Just a beautiful dream.
2: Good morning, Mr. Foster. How are Mrs. Foster and the little one today?
0: I think they're well, Mr. Lamb. They've returned to Pittsburgh for a time.
2: Oh, well, they'll be back soon, won't they?
0: I don't think so. Look, I brought you a song. I want you to tell me quite frankly whether you think it has any merit and, of course, whether you want to publish it.
2: Beautiful Dreamer, eh? Nice title. Yes, I think this is quite beautiful, Foster.
0: Do you think it's above the level of the rest of my work?
2: I think it's as good as anything you've ever written.
0: I'm afraid that isn't quite good enough. I'm afraid it has to be better than anything I've ever done to be good enough.
2: Well, all I can tell you, Mr. Foster, is that I think it has merit and that we'll be happy to publish it.
0: Thank you. Thank you very much.

0: Well, hello.
1: Hello.
0: Don't you remember me? I rode on a boat from Pittsburgh to Cincinnati. And I saw you again at the Mardi Gras in New Orleans.
1: Oh, yes, of course I remember.
0: You're the young man that was such a booster for Stephen Collins Foster. Do you still think he's such a great composer?
1: No, not anymore.
0: Well, you've finally come around to my way of thinking, have you? I told you he'd never amount to anything. I can fix him every time.
1: He might have amounted to something. He just must have taken the wrong turn somewhere.
0: No. He just didn't have the stuff to begin with. Oh, I was just going for a bite of dinner. You care to join me?
1: No, thank you. I'm going home. I'm tired. And I'm going home.
0: Matthew, look here in the paper. It says Stephen Collins Foster died today in the pauper's ward at Bellevue Hospital. He had 38 cents to his name. What have I always said? I said Stephen Collins Foster would never amount to anything. I said nothing good would ever come of him. I can pick them every time.
2: Yeah, a lot of folks that said he'd never amount to anything said, I told you so, when he died. And a lot of folks that had liked him felt a great loss. But a heap of folks that never knew him at all and never would went right on singing his music. The covered wagons rolled westward to the tune of his music. The colored folks sang it, and the white folks sang it on southern verandas and in northern parlors. Generation after generation rocked their children to sleep with it and sang it to their loved ones and handed it down to the family Bible. Maybe he wasn't much of a success, as the world counted success in those days. He died at 38 with 38 cents in his pocket, 1 cent to account for each year he lived. Maybe he was a great man, maybe not. But he wrote a lot of songs, and America is still singing them. And I reckon they'll go on singing them for a long time to come.

In just a moment, a word from Victor Jory. These midwinter days, you can never tell when you'll suddenly catch colds. That usually means sniffles, sneezing, your head all stuffed up. Now, you really should do something about those head cold discomforts. A neglected head cold can make you feel pretty miserable. And one of the best things you can do, and the sooner the better, is to put a little Vicks Vatronol in each nostril. It's remarkable how a few drops of this specialized medication bring relief in short order. Vatronol works right where trouble is, to soothe sniffly, sneezy irritation and help clear stuffiness. And more than that, if you use Vatronol soon enough, if you use it at the first sniffle or sneeze or other warning sign of a cold, it actually helps prevent many colds from developing. So, friends, it's sensible when you feel a cold is coming on to use a few drops of Vatronol right away for relief and as a wise precaution. Follow directions in the package. Vicks Vatronol Nose Drops. This is Victor Jory. Next week in the stage of Vicks Matinee Theater, we bring you one of the great hits of Broadway and the screen, Dark Victory. I will play the role of Dr. Fred Steele, and Gertrude Warner will be heard as Judith Traherne. Please be sure and write to me and let me know what plays you would like to hear. Address me, Victor Jory, care of Columbia Broadcasting, New York 22, New York 22.

Our play today was written by Gene Holloway and was directed by Richard Sandville. Music for this series is under the direction of Mark Warnow. The role of Jeannie today was played by Betty Winkler. Be sure to be with us next week when Vicks, the makers of Vicks Vapor Rub, Vicks Vapronol, Vicks Cough Drops, and Vicks Inhaler, brings you the matinee theater production of Dark Victory, starring Victor Jory. 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

Each week, Squibb brings you Hollywood's finest. 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

For generations, the House of Squibb has been known for the high quality and unfailing dependability of its products, each the result of a never-ending quest for perfection. 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Tonight, Squibb welcomes to Academy Award Margaret O'Brien, who in 1944 was awarded a special Academy Award as the Outstanding Child Star of the Year. Margaret O'Brien will be heard in her famous screen role from Lost Angel. And now, Academy Award.

0: This is the story of a little orphan who fell into the hands of some very bright characters known as professors. It is a story, too, of Mike, a reporter, and his girl, Katie, and of other characters more or less concerned with the demonstrating of magic to our little girlfriend. The kind of magic that brightest little girl in the world was afraid did not exist. But since it is her story, let's begin with a statement made to the press by one of the professors when they found her on their doorstep.
1: Ladies and gentlemen, our long search is over. Our subject, a female infant, newborn, has been found. The necessary legal steps have been taken, and the child is in our hands. Today, under the banner of the Pickering Institute, we begin experiments.
0: So on and on and on. What he was trying to say was that little Alpha, for that is her name, was going to get the works. Well, 6 years go by, and Alpha plus the works is ready to be interviewed. And here to interview her is Mike Reed.
2: How do you do? Won't you sit down?
3: Thanks.
2: What paper are you from?
3: The Transcript.
2: Oh, reactionary, isn't it?
3: Oh, I suppose you read it every day.
2: Just the editorials. I go over them with Professor Smith.
3: And what do you think of our editorials?
2: Oh, we find them amusing. Have you prepared a list of questions you want me to answer?
3: Well,
2: We could begin by my giving you the schedule of my day. I have an English lesson first, then history, art...
3: Then reading and writing and arithmetic, huh?
2: Oh, of course not. I have algebra, economics, Chinese, semantics, and beginning tomorrow, philosophy. Because I'm 6 years old today.
3: Oh, happy birthday to you.
2: Thank you.
3: Tell me, what do you do for fun?
2: Oh, I like reading best.
3: Oh, reading? Like the Horatio Alger stories, the Bob G. Twins fairy stories, stuff like that, huh?
2: I've been told about them.
3: What, fairy tales? What's wrong with them?
2: After all, there's no point in wasting time on things that aren't true.
3: Oh, wait a minute. Just what isn't true about fairy tales?
2: Are you serious? Dragons, flying carpets? Now, really?
3: Well, I just have to tell that leprechaun I had breakfast with this morning that he isn't real, I guess.
2: A leprechaun? What's that?
3: Oh, a little man, green hair, blue nose, shoemaker by profession, Irish.
2: I suppose you've seen witches, too?
3: Of course.
2: And what about dragons? Do you believe in them?
3: Why, certainly.
2: You've never seen one.
3: Well, if that's not a woman for you. Now, listen, Professor, do you know what a zebra is?
2: Of course.
3: Have you ever seen a zebra?
2: Well,
3: but you believe there are zebras, don't you?
2: Yes, but...
3: Well, all right, then. I believe there's a whole world of magic outside. All kinds of magic.
2: You do?
3: Sure. Now, mind, some people go their whole lives long and never see it. Naturally, they'll tell you it isn't true. But if you know what you're looking for, believe it in your heart, it's there. You can find it.
2: Can you?
3: Mm-hmm.
1: Time for your music lesson, Alpha.
2: Oh, not just yet. Oh, Mr. Biggin, could you wait just a few more minutes?
3: No, I'm afraid I haven't any more time, Professor. But don't you worry. I'll take care of that other matter for you. I'll be sure to tell my leprechaun that you say he's not real.
4: Say, Gus, you're a bright reporter with an eye for scoops. What do you make of that coming in the door?
5: What do you mean?
4: Oh, that.
5: Looks like a kid to me.
4: What do you want, little girl?
2: I want to see Mr. Regan. Mr. Michael Regan.
4: Yeah? Why?
2: Well, he's my father.
4: But Mike's not...
5: How do you know? Where is Mike?
4: At the fights with Katie.
5: Oh, kidding. What do you know with Katie with the light red temper?
4: And this one wants to see her father. And do she shall. And why shouldn't she?

0: dressing room four. Dressing room four. Your baby is waiting for you there.
1: All right, Professor. I don't know how you escaped from that intellectual zoo you live in, but you did, and you've got me in trouble, so come on, let's get out of here.
2: Oh, hello, Mike.
3: Looking for Casey? She left a couple of minutes ago on Plenty Barn, too.
2: Hey, that's your kid?
1: No. Anyway, she's just impersonating a kid.
3: Midget, huh?
1: All right, now, for heaven's sake, what do you want?
4: When you came to see me, you made certain statements. You said that there were dragons and flying carpets and witches and, well, magic.
1: What?
4: You said not everybody could, but you know how to find it. That's what you said.
1: So?
4: Show me.
1: Well, I'll tell you how it is, kid.
4: Of course, if it isn't true, please don't feel bad. After all men lie. I know that.
1: What? Oh, look, honey, I didn't lie to you. There is magic. All kinds. It's what makes people laugh, be happy, and have friends. I told you I could find it. I'll find it for you. But first, we have to go to a certain nightclub and find Katie Mallory, my girl.
4: Oh, why don't we just go look for magic? Why do we have to see her?
1: Because she's very, very angry with me. And since you're the other woman in the case, you have to help me fix it.
4: All right. How do I do it?
1: Professor, it's very simple. You do it by being exactly 6 years old.
5: Regan, I've been waiting for you.
1: Oh, you're Packy's brother, aren't you?
5: Yeah. He'd like to talk to you, Regan. He's not in jail either. What he's got for you isn't for your paper. Duck that kid and come on.
1: Well, if it's not for the paper, it's not for me. You can tell Packy I think he's clear on that rap, too, but there's nothing I can do. I'm not one of his boys.
5: Okay, Regan. But Packy don't ask outsiders to do him favors very often. I don't think you're being smart.
4: I think Katie's pretty, Mike.
1: Thanks. Go on, eat your spaghetti, Professor. I think Katie's beautiful.
4: Do you like her better than you like me?
1: What?
4: I said, do you like her better than you like me? Don't laugh at me.
1: Oh, Professor, I swear you're getting younger every minute.
4: Do you like me?
1: Why?
4: I don't know.
1: Oh. Hey.
4: I like you.
1: Hold on. Professor, what's the matter? What did I do?
6: Mike, what did you do to her?
1: Oh, hello, kid. I beat her. What do you think I did to her?
4: He likes you better than he likes me.
1: What's the matter with her?
6: Well, judging from my past experiences, I'd say she's in love.
1: Oh, look, I've got to call the Institute. Oh, take it easy, Professor.
6: Baby, he doesn't like me better. Just differently, honest. Now, supposing you got to like me, you'd still like Mike, wouldn't you? People can like lots of people. People with big hearts, that is.
4: Has Mike got a big heart?
6: Yes, darling. Bigger than his head.
7: Professor Vincent, there's a Mr. Regan on the phone. He's found Alpha.
8: Oh, wonderful.
9: Just a minute, Vincent. I'm afraid this case looks like measles. And if it is you, you can't bring Alpha back here. This place is quarantined.
1: Hello. What's that? Oh, man, you're out of your mind. Oh, I don't care who vouches for me. I don't care. You're not going to stick me with that kid. What do you mean, instructions? She's human, isn't she? She eats and sleeps, and I keep her face clean. What else is there?
10: Hello,
1: Now, look, Katie, I can't keep the kids. You know how I live. So I was just thinking, your place is right close by and...
6: Not a chance, Mike. Not a chance.
1: Well, why not?
6: Because you're her fairy godmother, my friend. But now she's come to you and said, show me. So you're the fellow who's got to show her, Mike. No one else.
1: Oh, I'll spend lots of time with her. It's just that I...
6: Oh, no. Did you see the way she looks at you? Well, you've got to pay for that look. You're a big guy to that kid. And that means you're the guy who's going to sit up with her tonight if she gets sick on that spaghetti.
1: Come on, Professor. Get your hat.
6: And the guy will have to get up at 8 o'clock tomorrow to get her breakfast. Oh, no, Michael. This time one of your pigeons has come home to roost.
4: Mike, I like your apartment. I'm glad I'm going to stay with you.
1: You are, huh?
4: Yes.
1: Well, I don't mind you staying with me, Professor. Not if you'll play ball. Well, what I mean is, if you'll kind of not get in my hair.
4: You mean if I will cooperate?
1: Yeah, you're right.
4: Very well, I will cooperate. And also, if you wish, I will play ball with you.
1: Professor, you really are a character. Now, look, my instructions are simple. You keep reasonably quiet, eat what you should, and wash at frequent intervals. Is that all clear?
4: Yes.
1: Okay, then we understand each other. And you start right now. Hey, you don't look so hot, Professor. Maybe it's that green light on your face.
4: I don't think so. I think it's a spaghetti.
1: Oh, good heavens. Well, come on. No. Go ahead. I got to answer the phone. No, wait for me. Oh, ye gods.

0: Feel okay now, Professor?
1: Yes.
0: Oh, that's good. You better start getting some sleep. I'll be back as soon as I can. My paper wants me to ring in. But I'll make it fast and be back in no time. You, just behave, kid. And pleasant dreams. You won't be scared.
1: Of course not. That would be unintelligent.
0: Okay. Good night, kid.
1: Good night, Mike.
0: Oh, say. I almost forgot something pretty important. Kiss for Cinderella.
1: Good night, Mike.

0: Is that you, Mike?
1: I owe you.
0: Alpha, who are you?
1: None of your business. When will Regan be back?
0: Mr. Regan will be back soon, and he wouldn't like you waving that gun around.
1: Oh, no, huh?
0: What do you want?
1: What's it to you?
0: Obviously, you've been very badly brought up.
1: No kidding.
0: And since you're so intent on staying, please put down that gun and we shall converse.
1: Well, sure. Sure, leave us do that little thing.
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0: And there is said to be a wonderful bird here called called a nightingale, said the emperor. They say it is the best thing in all my great empire. I have never heard him named, replied the C-A-V-L-I-E-R.
1: Cavalier.
0: And why was it Empire?
1: Oh, Packy, it isn't the same at all. You see, Mike.
2: Thomas.
0: Huh? I'd pay you a little visit since you wouldn't come to see me.
3: No, look here, Packy.
0: Shut up. Make it short and sweet. Look, you gotta find a guy. Lefty Moran. He's the only one who can clear me on his rap. He saw the whole thing. I can't go looking for him. I'd be picked up in 2 minutes. A reporter like you knows every angle, see? So you're gonna do it for me. Get it?
3: While you hide out here.
0: Right.
1: I think you should help him.
3: You keep out of this. Why?
1: Because I like Packy.
3: Oh, you're getting like an awful lot of people.
1: Yes, it's getting easier and easier.
3: Look, Packy, if I find him, I get the whole story?
0: Oh, but you're wasting a lot of time, bud.
3: Okay. But you go right to sleep now, Professor.
1: Okay.
3: As for you, Packy, you go to sleep, too.
4: But I don't feel like it.
1: I'll read to him some more.

0: There. Well, I found him all right, Packy. I had time getting him up here.
1: Is he hurt, Mike? Is he?
0: Oh, he'll be all right. Brother, did I have a time with him.
2: You're a smart guy, Regan. All right, Moran, wake up. Take a good look, sweetheart. We can get that kid out of here. This punk didn't witness that shooting, did you?
3: Chump!
2: He did it himself. Nobody's framing me.
0: Oh, listen, you chump. Make him sign a confession. That'll clear you.
2: Then he just walks off? No, thanks.
0: No, he doesn't walk off. We call the cops. You pay him off this way, you just put yourself back in jail.
1: Oh, Packy, don't do anything that'll make you go to prison. That would be unintelligent. And besides, I wouldn't be able to see you anymore. And you wouldn't be able to do anything. And you promised you'd show me how to play dice and...
2: Hey. You know something, Professor? I think you're right. Come on, start talking, Rat.
4: Furthermore, you cops, you'd have never found that chump if it hadn't been for Regan. You guys can really take lessons from him. And that kid. Oh, boy, what a kid.
5: I'll be seeing you, Professor. Remember, always use your own card.
6: Oh, there she is. There's our little Alpha.
1: We got a gangster, Professor Vincent, and now Packy won't have to go to jail, and the cops team...
6: You unprincipled man. Is this the care with which you watched over her? Gangsters, criminals. Why, to me, you're no better than one yourself.
1: Don't you dare talk that way to Mike.
6: I hope it gives you some satisfaction to know that you probably ruined years of work. That you... Well, Mr. Regan, the Pickering Institute has some influence in this city. You haven't heard the last of this.
0: Oh, yes, I have. I've heard the last of it. Get out of here, Vincent. All of you.
6: Let us go home, my dear.
1: But I can't leave Mike. Mike, I can't
0: go. Look, Professor. You came to me so I'd show you magic. Well, there's loads of magic, isn't there? All kinds. I showed it to you, didn't I? Now you've got to go back. The professors are good people, and you've always liked them.
1: But, Mike, it's different when you love people. It's not the same as liking them. I love you, Mike. And when you love people, you have to be with them. Don't you see, Mike?
6: Regan, if I spoke harshly to you, I'm sorry. Perhaps I...
0: Oh, will you... Will you please get out of here?
1: All Mike!
0: Well, they're gone. That's good, huh? Kitty, let's get married now, tonight. Let's go someplace quiet.
7: I've been waiting a long time for you to say that to me, Mike. But it's no. You see, I think I would be too much of a responsibility for you. Whatever it is, you're not willing to give. I saw that just now. So, well, so long, Mike.
0: Okay, so long. But I'm going. I'm getting out of here right now.

0: Shall we try the test, Alpha? It's really simple once you've caught on. Can you do it, my dear?
1: I don't want to.
2: Don't make her go through with it.
0: Alpha, would you like to have Professor Zimmerman read to you for a while?
1: No.
0: Well, would you like to go out for a nice walk?
1: No.
2: Darling, would you like to see Michael?
1: He doesn't want to see me.
0: But what exactly was the nature of the magic that Mr. Regan showed you, Alpha?
1: Oh, there were lots of things. There was a flying carpet. It looked like an airplane, but it was really a flying carpet. And then there was a man whose shirt lighted up, and...
0: Alpha, you know, there are explanations of these things, and they're just as entertaining when you understand them.
1: Oh, but that wasn't the real magic. That was just a little kind.
0: And what was the real magic?

0: Shouldn't leave the door open, Regan. All sorts of characters could drop in. Are you going somewhere?
1: Yeah. Away.
0: Oh, you taking a kid with you? Look, I brought her some junk. Where is she?
1: You'll find her at the Pickering Institute.
0: Regan, you're not putting your kid in an orphanage.
1: Oh, it's not an orphanage. And she's not my kid.
0: Now, look, Regan, I ain't going to stand
1: for... Look, Peggy, you're a nice guy. Keep out of trouble. Behave yourself. Believe anything you want, but get out of my way. I'm leaving. So long.
0: That guy is nuts or something. What goes around here? If somebody touches a hair on that kid's head, I'll knock him off, so help me, I'll...
2: Packy.
0: Kitty.
2: Oh, Packy, have you seen Mike?
0: Yeah, sure. He just ran out of here.
2: We've got to find him. Oh, the kid's awful sick, Packy.
0: What?
2: She misses Mike. She hasn't eaten or slept.
0: No good to you. On and out on her. Let me get on that phone. I'll get the mob out.
3: Well, I guess there's nothing more we can do. He's just vanished.
2: Packy, couldn't the boys find him either?
0: No, I don't get it. First time they ever let me down, that Mike just vanished.
3: I can't hold out any hope now for the child. She just lies there with her head turned to the wall. Oh, I'd give everything I possess to find Regan. Everything.
0: But don't take no vows, Max. So would we.
2: If he knew, if he read the papers, he'd come. I know he'd come.
1: Where's my kid?
0: Regan!
2: Oh, Mike, I knew you'd come.
0: Regan, I'm so glad to see you. I could shoot you in the stomach.
3: Did you hear them paging you, or did you read about it in the paper?
1: I read what in the paper? Who paged me? What's the matter with you people? Now look, Benson, I want to talk to you about that kid.
2: Oh, Mike, do you mean you came all on your own?
1: Of course I came on my own. What do you mean? Hey, what's happened? Has anything happened to Alpha?
3: You see, she's been rather ill. Nothing serious.
1: What is her? What's the matter with her? Well, don't you fools know how to take care of a child? Can't I leave my kid here for a couple of days without you?
4: Oh, Mike.
1: Yes, sir.
4: Mike.
1: Hey, what's all this nonsense about not eating?
4: Oh, Mike.
1: You've got the other professors at me. I'm in hot water with Katie. I'll probably lose my job.
4: Oh, Mike. You came. I knew you would. It's magic.
1: Oh, Professor. Easy.
4: Mike.
3: Well, there are just a few details to clear up. Naturally, we cannot turn Alpha over to a bachelor.
1: No. Okay.
2: Of course, darling.
3: Well, we shall continue to supervise the child's education, and it would be advisable for her parents to keep abreast of her course of study. So, I shall send you a guide to an 8-month preliminary course.
4: Never mind, Mike. I'll take care of you and Katie. Honest, I will. It won't be so hard after the first 4 years. If you study real hard, in fact, it'll be fun.

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Tonight's performance of Lost Angel concludes the series of dramatic performances presented by E.R. 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We also wish to thank our writer, Frank Wilson, our musical director, Leif Stevens, and our producer-director, Dee Engelbach, and to thank you, our listeners, for your response and interest. Margaret O'Brien appeared tonight by arrangement with Metro-Goldwyn-Mayer, producers of Till the Clouds Roll By. Marissa O'Brien will soon be seen with Margaret O'Brien in Metro-Goldwyn-Mayer's 10th Avenue Angel. This is Hugh Brundage bidding you good night for the House of Squibb, a name you can trust. 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
1: Thank you, Tony Lefrano. Family Theater's only purpose is to bring to everyone's attention a practice that must become an important part of their lives if we're to win peace for ourselves, peace for our families, and peace for the world. Family Theater urges you to pray. Pray together as a family. Tonight, Family Theater takes great pleasure in presenting The Courthouse Battle, starring Mona Freeman as Sally and Rory Calhoun as Marty.

0: folks of Valleydale still talk about the great courthouse battle, the controversy that raged for days and days and nearly split the town wide open. All this turmoil began about the time Martin Jones was elected mayor of Valleydale. In fact, the very first day Martin Jones walked into his office, things started to happen.
1: Good morning, Miss... Why, Sally.
2: Hi, Marty.
1: You should say good morning, Your Honor. I'm the mayor now.
2: Mm-hmm. And I'm your new secretary.
1: Well, I suppose... Huh?
2: I'm your secretary.
1: Well, how come?
2: How come? Why, Marty Jones, you promised me the job a long time ago. Ever since you were a kid, you've been saying, someday I'm going to be mayor of this town.
1: Well, I know,
2: but... our very first date we had when we were freshmen in high school, you said to me, Sally, when I get to be mayor of Valleydale, you'll be my secretary.
1: I said that?
2: Positively. Well, now, why do you suppose I majored in shorthand, typing, business management, office methods, and stuffy stuff like that?
1: To be my secretary.
2: Truly and absolutely.
1: Well, how about Miss Mattie Jenkins?
2: Well, Mattie Jenkins, having been the mayor's secretary for 32 years, has finally retired to raise geraniums and her sister's grandchildren. So you do need a secretary, and here I am.
1: Well, well. You know, come to think of it, if I've got to get a secretary, I would hire you anyway. How about that?
2: Of course. So let's have no more talk about it. The office of Mayor Jones. Oh, yes, Mr. Wiggins. Did you say a rooster? Well, no, I don't blame you. Well, yes, indeed, Mr. Wiggins. Yes, sir. I'll have Marty, Mayor Jones, look into the matter at once, Mr. Wiggins. Yes, yes, you're welcome. Goodbye. For the past three mornings, T.P. Wiggins has been crowed at by a rooster.
1: It must be one of Tom Foley's roosters across the road. So what?
2: So you've got to put a stop to it.
1: Listen, Tom Foley has enough trouble right now. His little girl is sick with polio.
2: I know. I'm sorry about that. But you also must remember that T.P. Wiggins is the richest man in Valleydale.
1: And the stingiest. No wonder they call the old codger Tight Pockets.
2: Well, just the same, you better do something. Oh, here's Fred Appleton.
3: Hello there, Marty.
1: Hi, Fred.
3: Hiya, Sally.
2: Oh, hi.
3: Well, don't tell me you're the mayor's secretary.
2: Well, is there any reason why not?
3: Ha-ha. Let's hear you spell municipal.
2: Municipal? Well, just the same, I'm the mayor's secretary.
1: And a very good one, too. What's on your mind, Fred?
3: Well, I see by the Valleydale Gazette they're going to enlarge the courthouse.
2: Oh, they are? Why?
3: Well, to accommodate our new mayor's swelled head.
2: Oh, piffle.
1: That's only one of the reasons. The draft board, the farm bureau, the sheriff's office all need larger quarters.
3: How are they going about it?
1: Well, they'll probably tear down the west wall and make the building wider.
3: I suppose you want the job.
1: You bet I do.
3: I'm a good contractor. Get it for me, will you?
1: Well, this is a county job, but nevertheless, Mr. Appleton, I will use my best efforts in your behalf.
3: Oh, ho, ho. Now there's a good line. Hang on to it. I'll be seeing you, Honorable Jones.
1: So long, Fred.
2: M-U-N-I-C-I-P-A-L Municipal.
3: You looked in the dictionary. I saw you. So long, BBD.
1: What does BBD mean?
2: Beautiful, but dumb. Marty, am I dumb?
1: Sally... You're beautiful.
2: Oh, thank you, Your Honor. So they're going to make the courthouse larger.
1: Yeah, even the pigeons are complaining. Not enough room on the roof.
2: Oh, Marty.
1: Now, Sally, if I have any visitors, you call me on the intercom.
2: The inter what?
1: This gadget here on your desk. It looks like a radio. You talk into it and then flip the switch and I talk back to you.
2: Oh, this thing. Oh, I get it. Very well, Your Honor.
1: Carry on, Miss Secretary. Mm.
2: I better practice what I'm going to say to people. His Honor is very busy now. His Honor is in conference. Have you an appointment?
4: Dear, I don't know what I... Well, good gracious, Sally Carrington. Where's Miss Jenkins?
2: Well, Miss Jenkins is retired. I'm the mayor's secretary. His Honor is very busy now. Do you have...
4: Oh, Sally, I've just got to see him at once. It's a matter of life and death.
2: Almost. Oh, golly. Well, just a minute. I'll intercom him. Your Honor. Your Honor. Oh, dear, maybe this switch will work. Your Honor.
4: Miss Jenkins used to shake it sometimes.
2: Oh, that's a good idea. Your Honor. Oh, fiddlesticks. Hey, Marty.
1: What do you want? Well, hello, Clara Barkley. Good morning.
4: Oh, Martin, I must see you immediately. Something terrible is about to happen.
1: Well, come right into my office.
4: Oh, thank you, Martin. I hope you can prevent this awful tragedy.
1: Well, I'll do my best. Miss Carrington, I'm in conference.
2: Yes, you're on.
1: Well, sit down, Miss Barkley. Allow me.
4: Thank you.
1: Now, what seems to be the trouble?
4: Did you see the Valleydale Gazette this morning?
1: Yes, sir, with my picture right on the front page. Our new mayor, Martin Aloysius Jones.
4: Oh, I don't mean that. Although, of course, it was a very nice write-up. I mean, the item about enlarging the courthouse, is it true?
1: Well, they're considering it, yes.
4: Will they tear down any of the courthouse?
1: Oh, just the west wall.
4: Oh, no. Oh, Martin, do you realize the west wall is the one that holds the cornerstone?
1: Let's see, Yes, so it does.
4: Oh, Martin, you have to stop them. If they tear down that wall, I'll just die.
1: Well, Miss Barkley, what in the world...
4: Well, can't you see? They'll open the cornerstone. And there's something in that cornerstone I don't want anyone to see. Not anyone. Oh, that cornerstone must not be opened.
1: Well, if they tear down the west wall, they'll surely open it.
4: Why do they have to enlarge the courthouse? Can't they build another building to get the room they need?
1: Well, a separate building would cost more than they have to spend.
4: Well, Martin, you're the mayor now. You have influence. Oh, don't let them touch the courthouse.
1: Miss Barkley, this is a county matter. I can't tell the commissioners what to do, but I'll talk to them.
4: Oh, get them to postpone it a week or two. Give me a little time to stir up some opposition to this dreadful thing. Will you do that?
1: Miss Barkley, I'll use my best efforts in your behalf.
4: Oh, thank you so much. If you...
5: Not now, Joe. His honor is in conference. Clara Barkley's in there. The old girl is throwing fits over something. Oh, boy.
1: Sally, the switch is open.
5: Huh? You mean this thing is working? Oh!
4: Oh, girl, throwing fits in.
1: Well, Miss Barkley,
4: I... Good day to you, Mr. Mayor.
1: Good morning, Miss Carrington.
2: Hi, Marty. I mean, good morning, Your Honor.
1: This is my second day as mayor of Valleydale. How am I doing?
2: Real fine.
1: Any calls?
2: Yes, T.P. Wiggins was crowed out again this morning.
1: By a rooster?
2: Correct. A he-chicken belonging to Tom Foley. He wants you to wring his neck.
1: Foley's neck or T.P.'s neck?
2: Now, don't be silly. You're supposed to do something to abate this nuisance. That rooster, says T.P., is a menace to the peace of this community.
1: Oh, all right. I'll go talk to T.P.
2: You better talk to the rooster.
1: My dear Miss Carrington, the rooster doesn't vote. T.P. does. I'll talk to T.P.
6: It's an outrage. That's what it is.
1: Well, Mr. Wiggins...
6: That's the loudest crowing rooster I ever heard in my life. I'm entitled to a good night's rest, am I not?
1: Well, yes, T.P.
6: Well, but... I ain't getting it. I do my best sleeping along about dawn, just when that confounded rooster cuts loose. You're the mayor, are you not?
1: Yes, T.P.
6: Well, then exercise your authority and enforce the law. There, now, you hear that?
1: Yes, but that's not very loud.
6: Well, he's a lot louder at 4 a.m. He's fresher. Well, what are you going to do about it?
1: Well, Mr. Wiggins is a solid citizen of Valleydale. You are entitled to the protection of all its laws and ordinances. And rest assured, T.P., that I will exercise my best efforts in your behalf.
6: Shut up!
1: Hi, Tom. Okay.
7: Mr. Mayor himself. Say, is this an official visit?
1: Well, kind of, yeah.
7: Uh-oh. I know. Old Tight Pocket sent you over here.
1: Yeah, it's about that rooster of yours.
7: Why, the old fuss budget.
1: Now, wait a minute.

0: sir, belongs to Helen, my little girl.
1: Oh. Oh, well, that's different. How is she?
0: She's getting some better. Moves her feet a little now. They say she may get all right. Maybe.
1: I know, Tom. It's a heartbreaking thing.
0: Well, as I say, the rooster belongs to Helen. She can raise up just a little bit and watch him when he's out by her window. She calls him Sparky. About the only time she smiles is when Sparky crows in the morning. Sure, I'll sell him for $1 million.

0: A TP, I tried to buy the rooster, but Tom wouldn't sell.
1: Yeah, of course not. He wouldn't do me a favor.
0: Well, the rooster isn't his. It belongs to his little girl, Helen. You know Helen, don't you?
1: No, I don't.
0: But you must have seen her, haven't you?
1: Oh, I used to know this little girl playing in the yard. I haven't seen her lately.
0: No, because she was stricken with polio. She's still partially paralyzed.
1: Oh?
0: It'll be a long time before you see her playing in the yard again.
1: Well, why don't people tell me these things?
0: Why don't you find them out for yourself? Get around more.
1: And I'm busy with my books. I'm making a catalog of all the books in my library. 12,000 books. A lot of first editions. Come on, I'll show you.
0: Thanks. I'd like to see them. Say, this is a grand old mansion here, Mr. Wiggins.
1: Yes, sir. Four generations of Wigginses have lived here. When I go, there won't be no more Wigginses. Well, there it is.
0: Wow. Books clear up to the ceiling.
1: Yeah, more books in the basement. Some in the attic.
0: Well, you certainly have enough books to keep you busy.
1: Yeah, too many books, maybe. I guess I'll spend more time with people.
0: You know, people are almost as real as books, T.P. You'd be surprised. Now, about that rooster. Tom says he'll move the hen house back a bit.
1: Jones? You go over and tell Tom Foley to send that little girl to the best hospital he can find. I'll pay all expenses, providing she takes a rooster with her.
0: Hi, Sally. Any calls?
2: Sarah Barkley called up to thank you. She says she got the commissioners to postpone the courthouse remodeling.
0: Yeah, I talked to Homer Stone. He's putting it off a week.
2: Why is Clara so upset about it?
0: Sally, can you keep a secret?
2: I don't know. I never tried.
0: Well, here's one to practice on. If they tear down the west wall of the courthouse, they'll open a cornerstone.
2: Yeah? So what?
0: Well, so it seems there's something in the cornerstone that Clara Barkley doesn't want anybody else to see.
2: Well, what is it?
0: Well, she wouldn't tell me. But the way she carried on, it must be something terrible.
2: Maybe she shot someone and hid the body in the cornerstone.
0: Look, beautiful. The space inside a cornerstone is only about this big.
2: Well, it could have been a midget. Find out if any midgets disappeared 50 years ago.
0: You find out. It's your idea.
2: Well, maybe she hid the gun in the cornerstone.
0: Hey, that'd be more like it. But all kidding aside, it must be something pretty serious.
2: And how? Now, I wonder what's in there.
0: Hey, look out the window. There goes Clara now, walking with some fellow.
2: Oh, yes, didn't you know? Clara finally caught herself a bone. That's George Hempstead, a newcomer here.
0: Kind of sawed off, isn't he?
2: Well, Clara can't be too choosy. She's not very young, and, well, this may be her last chance to hook a husband.
0: Has she hooked this one yet?
2: Well, he's on the line, but she hasn't got him reeled in. Say, maybe that's what it is.
0: What is?
2: Something in that cornerstone that would cause a big scandal and frighten her boyfriend away.
0: Yeah, could be. And unless they open a cornerstone, we may never know.
2: Oh, Marty, I've just got to know. Marty, do you need me for the rest of the day?
0: I guess not, Sally. Why?
2: Well, Clara's going around selling people on the idea of leaving the courthouse as it is. I'm going to start a campaign to offset that. Remodel the joint. Down with the west wall.
0: But, Sally, hey, you can't do that. All right, then, go ahead. I'd like to know what's in that cornerstone myself.

0: we didn't think there'd be anything to it. But, oh, brother.
1: You mean you're having trouble?
0: Trouble? We've stirred up a hornet's nest. Half the county says let the courthouse be.
2: And the other half says go ahead and change it.
0: Right. And both sides are as hot as a 30-cent spark plug. What'll we do?
2: Homer, why don't you and the commissioners make your next meeting an open meeting? Let both sides have their say and let them argue it out. Then make your decision.
0: Now, why didn't I think of that? We'll do it, even if it ends up in a row.

0: it probably will.
1: Thanks, Marty, for your help. You're the smartest mayor we've ever had. Name Jones. Why, you're almost bright enough to be a commissioner.
2: Yes, Miss Clara.
3: When?
2: Next Thursday.
3: Good. By that time, I hope to have everybody in the county on my side. Already, I have the Ladies Civic Improvement Society back of me and the West End Bridge Club. And tomorrow, I'm speaking to the Businessmen's Luncheon Club.
2: You tell them.
3: I certainly shall. I even wrote a poem for the Valleydale Gazette. Oh, leave our courthouse be. Touch not a single stone. In youth, it sheltered me. So now leave it alone.
2: Well, Miss Clara, how touching. Confidentially, Miss Clara, what's in that cornerstone?
3: You won't tell?
2: A mayor is like a doctor. He never tells.
3: All right. You see, wait a minute. I don't want Sally Carrington listening in on this. Is that thing with you on your desk shut off?
2: Yes, it's off. Here, I'll show you. Sally. Sally. See?
3: But all right, I'll tell you. I'm going steady with a new fellow.
2: George Hempstead.
3: Yes, him. George isn't so much to look at, but as far as that goes, neither am I. But George seems to like me real well.
2: Has he popped the question yet?
3: No, but I think he's going to. So he mustn't find out. Well, he says he'll never marry a woman older than himself. He's 48.
2: Well, you're not 48.
3: Oh, thank you. I'm 46, on my driver's license. But one of the things they put in that cornerstone 50 years ago was a copy of that week's Valleydale Gazette, and my birth notice is in that paper.
2: Oh, that happened to be the week you were born.
3: Yes, I'm 50 years old, and that paper proves it. Now, do you see why the cornerstone must stay sealed up? It holds the only record of my birth.
2: Well, how about the birth records here in the courthouse?
3: Well, they didn't keep them that far back.
2: Oh, well, how about the back files in the Gazette?
3: I used to work for the Gazette, and that week's paper's out of the file.
2: Oh.
3: People may suspect I'm around 50. They may even say it. But they can't prove it unless they open that cornerstone. Oh, Martin, I don't want to be an old maid all of my life.
2: Well, Miss Clare, I don't know what I'm going to do, but somehow, in some manner, I'll keep them from opening that cornerstone.
3: Oh, you dear boy, I

0: Well, Sally, the big meeting starts in half an hour. Boy, I wish I could skip it, but I can't.
1: Marty, what's the matter?
0: Well, I promised Claire I'd come up with something to help her out. I'm afraid I'm going to have to let her down.
1: Well, maybe you'll think of something at the meeting. Where is this cornerstone we've talked so much about?
0: Oh, that's right over here at the corner of the building. There you are.
1: Is that the cornerstone? Oh, I've noticed that inscription lots of times. Valley County Courthouse, built 1901, architect Norman Taylor. Builder Ebenezer Wiggins. Cornerstone laid.
0: Hey, wait a minute.
1: What?
0: What was that about Wiggins?
1: Well, right here. Builder Ebenezer Wiggins.
0: Ebenezer?
1: Uh-huh.
0: Why, that was T.P.'s brother. Sally, I've got something. You go on to the meeting and stall him till I get there. Mayor Jones to the rescue again.

0: somebody knows a better way.
1: How much would a separate building cost?
0: Well, let's see. A separate building would cost at least $30,000, Tom. We only got $15,000. You folks want to issue bonds and raise taxes? All right, then. There you are. What do you say, Fred?
1: I say remodel the courthouse. Tear down the west wall. Open the cornerstone.
0: Well, we know why you want the wall down, Fred, because you expect to get the job. But why do you want to open the cornerstone?
1: Well, because there's a bottle of whiskey in there 50 years old.
0: Yes, sir, that's right. Your dad's the one who put it in there. I remember. Who else has something to say?
2: I have me, Mr. Chairman.
0: Miss Clara Barkley has the floor. All right, Miss Clara.
2: Mr. Chairman and friends, our courthouse is one of the few old-time landmarks still standing in Valleydale. It has dignity and charm, and there's beauty in its ivy-covered walls. It's perfect just as it is. Now, I know I speak for the majority of the people in this community when I say, don't let the hand of progress set foot in Courthouse Square.
3: Quite a bit of feeling pro and con over this courthouse matter.
0: You can say that again.
3: But of course, the best solution would be to leave the courthouse as it is and build a separate building, if we had the money. Well, I think we can get the money. Come up here, T.P.
4: Oh, well, what do you know? Wait a minute now. Here, I heard that. Now, go ahead. Call me Tight Pocket. At least I got something in my pocket. Now, wait a minute. Wait, now, here. I want to tell you people just two things. First, my brother Ebenezer built this courthouse, put his heart into it. It's his monument. And as long as I live, I don't want to change.
2: Good for you!
4: Now, wait a minute. Now, here. Now, second, for a good many years, I've had a clause in my will providing $25,000 for a building to house my library. Mayor Jones tells me that the way prices are going up, by the time I kick off, $25,000 won't buy a good hen house. So now, wait a minute. So I want to build that building right now. I'll give the county $25,000 if they'll put their $15,000 with it and build a two-story building with my library and historical collection on the main floor and the new county offices upstairs.
0: Quiet, folks. Quiet. Tight Pocket, GP. I'm sure

0: Sally, they're putting the roof on today. The T.P. Jones Memorial Library will soon be finished.
1: Yes, Marty. The town is about back to normal again.
0: I'm afraid it's too good to last. Uh-oh.
1: The mayor's office. Oh, hello, Clara. What? No siree. Why, if Marty marries anybody, he's going to marry me.
0: Hey, what goes on?
1: Of all the nerve. That was Clara Barkley. She wanted to know if you could marry her.
0: Look, beautiful. What she meant was her man has just popped the question. And she has asked if the mayor has the authority to perform a civil wedding.
1: Oh, you mean... Oh, Marty.
0: However, the answer you gave her was substantial correct. What was that again?

0: This is Ruth Hussey again. An interesting question to ask of oneself is this simple little one. What was the best prayer I ever said in my whole life? The most sincere one, the one that came most naturally. The reason I mention this is because we often hear it said that we, all of us, tend to dramatize prayer, whereas it ought to be as natural as breathing. We're inclined to think that prayer should be accompanied with mood music, or that it should be like a tender and romantic moment. Or, on the other hand, that it's only for the time of crisis, the last desperate stand when only a miracle will save the situation. Well, it is for these times, but these are special times. The best prayer, like the best love, is the constant one. It burns brighter at times, but it always burns. It comes into the mind like the recollection of the constancy of a beloved friend or husband or wife. It asks a petition simply, as a child asks his father or mother for a little piece of bread or cake. It's the rise of gratitude within us for the sudden realization that we're fortunate in what life has given us. It's like an exclamation in appreciation of the sudden appearance of beauty. It's when the sun rises in purple to light a new day, or sets in crimson and gold to mark the close of a finished day. The best prayers are like that, natural movements of the souls of all of us. And family prayer that is natural and the familiar thing in a family is one of the best prayers, because it illuminates the very reason of the family, and by illuminating it, binds it together, so that the family that prays together stays together.
1: More things are wrought by prayer than this world dreams of.

Family Theater has brought you Rory Calhoun and Mona Freeman in the courthouse battle. Ruth Hussey was your hostess. Others in the cast were Ruth Parrott, Herb Vigran, Ralph Moody, Howard Culver, and Bill Irwin. The script was written by Harry Lawrence, with music composed and conducted by Harry Zimmerman, and was directed for Family Theater by Joseph F. Mansfield. 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
2: Herewith, Mr. Jack Benny in a highly unusual fantasy about an angel who was sent down from higher places to destroy the earth. A story which contains more than first meets the ear. Yes, ladies and gentlemen, Mr. Benley finally got here. And tonight we present him with Mr. Claude Rains in, of all things, The Horn Blows at Midnight. This is the Ford Theater.

0: 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Now, to introduce this evening's program, here is the director of the Ford Theater, Fletcher Markle.
1: Tonight, ladies and gentlemen, all disputes, all threats, pleadings, persuasions, and all kidding aside, we're proud and pleased to welcome to the Ford Theater one of the great comedians of the world, Mr. Jack Benny. Co-starring with Mr. Benny in the long-heralded Horn Blows at Midnight, we're very happy to have with us one of the most accomplished actors of Broadway and Hollywood, Mr. Claude Rains. This is the second program, by the way, in our Festival of Smiles, which concludes next week with Mr. Bing Crosby. The theme of the Warner Brothers picture on which tonight's broadcast is based caused much comment when it was released some seasons ago. Being a fantasy having to do with the destruction of the Earth, the picture clearly raised a controversial issue. And we of the Ford Theater firmly believe that while a radio version of The Horn Blows at Midnight will not end any arguments, it will at least add zest to them. So come with us beyond the Earth's atmosphere, uncounted light years through space, to a place very high above us, the office of the Chief of the Small Planets, an important executive in the system of the universe. You'll be hearing Claude Rains as the Chief, with Mr. Benny as a minor angel named Nathaniel. And, of course, any similarity between these characters and any characters living is quite impossible. Mr. Benny, Mr. Rains and company, please to begin.

0: Horatio, I tell you, something has to be done about it. Here it is, 1949, and that dreadful little planet is worse off than it ever was. What's the name of it again?
1: Number 33974. It is called Earth.
0: Oh, yes. Nasty little globe. It's always given me trouble, but now it's absolutely out of hand. Two world wars, persecution, hatred everywhere. Greed, intolerance, bloodshed. I'm just about fed up.
1: What are you going to do, Chief?
0: I'm going to destroy it, Horatio. I'm going to wipe it off the face of the earth. I'm going to destroy it.
1: Without any warning?
0: Well, the front office has warned them often enough. Quakes, floods, droughts, plagues, everything. But they pay no attention. Those earth people aren't satisfied with making a mess of their own planet. Why, they're even working on rockets to get to the moon.
1: What do they want up there, Chief?
0: Oh, I don't know. Maybe they're overloaded with Ritz crackers, and they believe that stuff about the moon being made of green cheese. I'll buzz for Elizabeth, my secretary. I'm going to settle this once and for all.
2: Did you ring, Chief?
0: Yes, come in, Elizabeth. I want you to take down some notes. I'm destroying one of the smaller planets, and I want you to send copies to the recording angel.
2: Uh-oh.
0: What's the matter?
2: It won't make a hit with the recording department. They're swamped with work.
0: Oh, it's always something. What's their complaint?
2: Same old thing. Shortage of angel power. I'm drawing up a new personnel questionnaire.
0: Another one? More red tape. I never saw such incompetence, such inefficiency. You know, this place needs a few big businessmen to run things up here. We need them. And they better start letting them in. That's all I've got to say.
2: What planet are you destroying, Chief?
0: 33974. It's called Earth.
2: Earth? Well, that was created rather hurriedly, as I remember.
0: Yes, it was a 6-day job. Practically slapped together. Well, I'm going to slap it apart.
2: How are you going to do it, Chief?
0: Well, usually our demolition expert descends, blows his horn, and poof.
2: Just poof?
0: Well, for some of the larger jobs, it's poof, poof. But this happens to be a one-poof planet. Anyway, our demolition expert is busy on another assignment, and I'll have to find someone else. Elizabeth, who would you suggest?
2: What about Athaniel?
0: Athaniel? That nincompoop? That blundering nitwit?
2: He's not a nincompoop, and he's not a nitwit either. And you shouldn't call him those names, Chief. Remember, he's an angel.
0: Some angel. I don't see how he ever got his wings. Elizabeth, what do you see in him anyway?
2: Well, he's sweet and kind and understanding, and he plays the trumpet beautifully.
0: That's right. He does play, doesn't he?
2: He's been 455th trumpet in the Ethereal Philharmonic Orchestra for over 300 years.
0: Then he certainly ought to be able to blow the horn. You fetch him, Elizabeth.
2: I will, Chief, immediately. He's rehearsing with the orchestra now.

Nathaniel, please. Once again, gentlemen, and all together this time.

0: Daniel, step up here, please.
1: Yes, Mr. Beethoven.
2: What is it, sir?
0: For 120 years I've been conducting this orchestra. And for 120 years you've been playing the wrong notes. Why? Tell me why.
2: Well, it's a hard number and it takes practice. I'm sure I'll get it if you'll just be patient a little while longer.
0: A little while longer?
2: Yeah, besides, what's the rush? We're not going anywhere.
0: What has that got to do with it? We've got 10,000 men in this orchestra, 9,999 musicians, and you.
2: Huh?
0: Why did you have to take up the trumpet? With lips like yours, you should be a glass blower.
2: A glass blower? Yeah, I tried that when I was on Earth. One day, instead of blowing, I inhaled. Then I had to walk around with a sign on my back marked fragile.
0: Look, Nathaniel, I don't care what happens to you on Earth. I only care what happens to me up here. Now go back to your place, and please don't be flat.
2: But Mr. Beethoven, the music says be flat, doesn't it?
0: That doesn't mean you should be flat. That means play be flat.
2: Oh, I wish I'd have known that 100 years ago. Could have saved so much trouble. All right, Mr. Beethoven, I promise you.
3: Nathaniel!
2: Huh? Oh, Elizabeth.
3: I have wonderful news for you. The chief wants to see you.
2: The chief? Is there something wrong? What do I do now?
3: Oh, Nathaniel, don't be silly. You couldn't do anything wrong.
0: Oh, no? You don't think so. Stay around and listen to him play the trumpet. Better he should have the mute in his mouth.
2: I don't use a mute. I use a derby. Gee, Elizabeth, I'm so excited. Imagine the chief wanting to see me. How do I look?
3: Fine, fine.
2: I'm so nervous. Is my halo on straight?
3: Oh, it's perfect. Now, come on. Don't keep him waiting.
2: All right. Will you excuse me, Mr. Beethoven?
0: With pleasure. All right, gentlemen. Now we can play.

0: Elizabeth, it's been so long since I've seen the chief. I won't know how to act.
1: Just be yourself, and don't let him frighten you. If he seems gruff, it's only because he's terribly busy, like all the other deputy chiefs. He has billions of small planets to look after.
0: I know. What a job that must be, keeping them in their own orbits. Well, we're almost there, and I'm so nervous.
2: Hello, Elizabeth! Hello, Daniel!
3: Hello, Paul!
0: Yes, a beautiful horse Mr. Revere rides. I wonder why he still carries those two lanterns.
1: Nathaniel, you can ask him later. We haven't got time now. The chief is waiting.
0: Oh.
4: Horatio, you may not realize it, but getting rid of the earth will be a big help in balancing the budget. Think of all the rain and snow we'll save.
5: Yes, that is a nice hint.
4: And don't forget the thunder and lightning that little planet uses up. Why, we'll cut our electric bills in half. And, by the way, Horatio, remind me to talk to Hallie about his comet. There's no point to its traveling around the earth anymore.
5: Yes, Chief. Oh, here comes Elizabeth with Nathaniel.
4: Yeah, about time. Let him in.
1: Here's Nathaniel, Chief.
4: Yeah, I know. He hasn't changed a bit. Oh, well. Nathaniel, how long have you been up here?
0: 300 years, Chief. I'm from New Amsterdam, you know.
4: What's your rank?
0: Angel, junior grade, third phalanx, 15th cohort.
4: Still junior grade, eh? I don't know why I was sent for you.
0: Was it possibly about changing my rank, sir?
4: No. I see no reason for demoting you.
0: Thank you, Chief.
4: I've been going over your record, and it's not too bad. It says here, deportment B, application B, virtue A, mentality. Well, this job doesn't require a genius anyway. You'll do.
0: Do what, sir? Do what?
4: Destroy planet number 33974.
0: 33974? Why, that's Earth, my home planet. What will all those people do without it? Where will they live?
4: Well, some of them will come up here, and some of them will go to the other place. We have no time for sentiments.
0: But, Chief, why are you destroying the Earth?
4: Why? Simply because there's been nothing but trouble there. Now that the Second World War is over, it's in a bigger mess than it ever was. No peace, no harmony, no cooperation. If they want to end civilization, I'll end it for them. Elizabeth?
1: Yes, Chief?
4: See to the fan who wears his proper clothes for a visit to the Earth. You can attend to all that.
1: Yes, I will, Chief.
0: Gee, it'll be nice wearing buckled shoes and long stockings again. I still have good-looking legs, you know.
1: Nathaniel, men's styles have changed on Earth since you were there 300 years ago.
0: They have? Women's, too?
1: Oh, yes, many times. But now they have the new look, and they're right back to where they used to be.
0: Oh. Well, don't men wear long stockings anymore?
1: Oh, no. But don't worry, Nathaniel. Your knees will be covered. You'll wear long trousers.
0: Why can't I just wear my toga? I'm so used to it now.
4: Because, my dear Nathaniel, we don't want you to be conspicuous. You've got an important job to do.
0: Oh. Well, Chief, how do I go about destroying the Earth?
4: Horatio, hammer that horn.
5: Yes, Chief. Here you are, sir.
4: Now, Nathaniel, you simply blow four notes of the Judgment Day Overture on this horn, and that will be the end of the Earth.
0: Gee, it's the most beautiful trumpet I've ever seen.
4: It is not a trumpet.
0: Oh.
4: It's a very special kind of horn. Now listen carefully to these instructions. You'll proceed to New Amsterdam.
1: It's called New York now, Chief.
4: Oh, New York, then. Mercurius will arrange for your transportation. You will then check into the Waldorf Biltmore Hotel, and a few minutes before midnight, you will go to the roof.
0: Yes, sir.
4: Now, this is very important, Nathaniel. The horn must be blown at midnight sharp.
0: Yes, sir.
4: Remember, that means precisely 12. 11:59 won't do, 12:01 won't do. It must be 12 on the dot. Got that?
0: Yes, sir. I'll see that the horn blows at midnight. Leave it to me.
4: All right, now get going. If you do a good job, when you come back, you may find yourself an angel senior grade.
0: Me, an angel senior grade? That means a raise in my base pay. God.
4: But if you botch the job, you'll be back scrubbing clouds for the next 500 years.
0: Yeah, hope not. My knees are still wet. But don't worry, Chief. I won't botch it. I'll make good.
4: That's the spirit. Now, are you ready to,
5: The interplanetary phone, Chief.
4: Department of Small Planets. Chief speaking.
6: This is the salvage department. Any instructions, Chief?
4: Yes. Stand by to pick up a load of scrap at midnight. That'll be all, Nathaniel. Are you sure you remember everything?
0: Don't worry, Chief. I won't forget a thing. Goodbye.
4: Wait a minute. Come back here. You forgot the horn.
0: Oh, that's because I'm so excited. Well, goodbye, Chief.
4: Goodbye. Elizabeth, you stay with him until he leaves. See that he gets away in time.
1: Yes, Chief. Come along, Nathaniel. I'll walk you to the edge. I'm going to miss you, Nathaniel.
0: You are, Elizabeth?
1: Yes.
0: Well, I'll only be gone.
3: Hello, Nathaniel.
0: Oh, hello, Noah.
3: Going away?
0: Yes, but I'll be home tomorrow.
3: Well, when you get back, drop in. I'm having a little gathering in the Ark.
0: In the Ark? Mm. Oh, good, good. Who's coming over?
3: Oh, just a few couples.
0: Oh, well, thanks. Thanks very much. I'll see you later. Da-da-da-dee. Da-da-da-dee. What are we talking about, Elizabeth?
1: I said that I was going to miss you.
0: Oh, well, I'll only be gone one night, and then I'll come back, and we can spend the next 100 years together. Just talking about my trip. See, these earth clothes are funny. What do you call this again?
1: That's a vest.
0: And is this a doublet?
1: No, that's a coat.
0: Oh. What is this label? I wouldn't want to wear someone else's clothes. Who are Hart, Scheffner, and Mark?
1: Don't worry, Nathaniel. And by the way, I'd better give you some money. Here.
0: What are these, guilders?
1: No, these are dollar bills.
0: Oh. Well, I wouldn't know about that. See, they feel nice and crispy.
1: And these are $5 bills.
0: Oh, I like these better. They feel even nicer and crispier. Look at the pictures on them. George is on one, and Abe is on the other.
1: Yes. Yes, you'll need them, Nathaniel. And now you'd better go.
0: I'm on my way, Elizabeth.
4: Nathaniel! Nathaniel!
1: That's the chief.
0: Gosh, I hope he isn't calling me back.
4: Nathaniel, I'm glad I caught you before you left. There's one very important thing I forgot to tell you.
0: What is it, chief?
4: Before you blow that horn, be sure to check with Petrillo. I don't want any trouble with him.
0: Oh, I will, chief. I will. Goodbye.
4: Goodbye.
1: Goodbye, Nathaniel.
0: Goodbye.
4: Watch that first step. It's a pit.
0: I will. I will. See you tomorrow.

0: You're listening to the Ford Theater, which tonight is bringing you Jack Benny, starring in The Horn Glows at Midnight with Claude Rains. A brief pause now before Act Two, and some timely hints on car values from Frank Martin.
1: There's an exciting time in store for many of you in the coming week that can make a world of difference in the pride and enjoyment you get out of motoring. 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
0: And here's the second act of The Horn Blows at Midnight, starring Jack Benny as Nathaniel with Claude Rains as the chief of the small planets. Now, Nathaniel, having arrived in New York City, is strolling down Broadway with the horn tucked under his arm. Since it was 300 years ago that he last saw this famous street, it's small wonder that he marvels at the changes.
2: So this is New York. I wonder why they changed the name. Look at that sign over there, Baseball Today. Boston Red Sox and New York Yankees. Well, I guess it does sound better than New Amsterdam Yankees. Gosh, this place certainly is built up. I wish Peter Stuyvesant could see it. How they laughed when we bought Manhattan Island for $24. I bet we could double our money now. My, what big buildings. I never saw so many horseless carriages. Look at those yellow ones. See, they go around the corner and on two wheels. I wonder if they could...
3: Get back on the curb, you jerk! You wanted to kill me!
2: No, thank you, not again. The records will be all mixed up.
4: Mister, you better wait for the light to change before you cross the street.
2: Light? Light to change?
4: Sure. You must be a stranger. Ain't you never been in New York before?
2: Oh, yes, yes. I come from New York, but I've been away for a long time.
4: Say, that's a good-looking puppet you got there. Yeah. How about giving us a little bebop?
2: Bebop?
4: Yeah. That bebop or rebop.
2: Bebop or... Is that music?
4: Is it? It's out of this world.
2: Well, that's where I've been, and I've never heard of it. Bebop-a-rebop.
4: What band are you with?
2: Beethoven's Ethereal Melodeon. It's a very fine orchestra. 10,000 pieces.
4: 10,000? Gee, they must sound louder than Spike Jones.
2: Spike who?
4: Jones. Didn't you ever hear him play All I Want for Christmas is My Two Front Teeth?
2: No, but it sounds like a very interesting selection. I'll suggest it to Mr. Beethoven.
4: Beethoven, huh?
2: Yes, I play 455th trumpet. I've been playing it for nearly 300 years.
4: Hey, Johnny, this guy must be a little utz-nay, like a fruitcake. What's your name, Methuselah?
2: No, no, but I know him very well. In fact, I went to his birthday party last month, and he had the biggest cake. Took us 2 weeks to blow out the candles.
4: Hey, Jerry, let's get out of here before the wagon backs up.
5: Yeah. Well, so long, Grandpa. Give my regards to Beethoven.
2: I will. Look at him run away. They were nice youngsters, though. You know, people aren't so bad down here. My, the streets are certainly crowded here in New York. Look at all those men and women going into that theater. Hamlet by William Shakespeare. Good old Bill. Wait till I tell him about this. He'd be so happy to know he's finally got a hit. Gee, look at all the saloons on this street. I wonder what kind of a drink television is. I don't remember. What's that big bird going up there in the sky? So noisy, too. Spelling out something. I.J. Fox. Must be a store up there. No, that would be impossible.
4: There he is, officer. That's him.
6: Oh, yes. Well, I'll handle him, kid. Hey, you there. You with the horn.
2: Huh? Were you speaking to me?
6: Yeah. Well, I understand you've been playing that trumpet you got there for the last 300 years.
2: Yes, sir. I'm with Beethoven's Ethereal Melodians.
6: Oh, you are, eh? Well, what's your name?
2: Nathaniel, 3rd Phalanx, 15th Cohort.
6: And exactly how old are you?
2: 355. Of course, I tell everyone up there that I'm 339. I'm really 355.
6: Oh, naughty, you're a bad boy.
2: Well, it's only a white lie. You know, I just can't get over how this town has changed, and the people, too. Where are the Indians?
6: In Cleveland. Yeah, Bob Hope's got them now.
2: Bob Hope?
6: Sure, the big radio comedian. Don't tell me you've never listened to Hope.
2: No, what did he say?
6: Would you mind if I ask you...
2: Look, I may be wrong, but I think that's the spot right there.
6: Huh?
2: The place where I was killed 300 years ago.
6: You were what?
2: I was killed here 300 years ago. I was run over by a cow. I really was. A hit and moo driver. You know, Mr. Beethoven gets mad when I tell jokes. But it was my own fault, you know. I shouldn't have been out so late.
6: Yes, well, look,
2: Nathaniel, 3rd Phalanx, 15th Cohort.
6: Yeah. Look, Nathaniel, when did they let you out?
2: A little while ago.
6: Well, you're going back, aren't you?
2: Oh, of course. I just have to blow a few notes on this horn tonight, and then I'll return immediately.
6: Oh. Well, why wait till tonight? Why not blow the horn now?
2: Oh, I couldn't do that. You see, the chief said it wouldn't work unless it was exactly midnight on the dot.
6: The chief said that, eh?
2: Yes, sir.
6: Oh. Well, I guess there's no harm in letting you run along. But you'll remember to go right home as soon as you blow the bugle.
2: Oh, yes, I will. I certainly will. Just as soon as I blew it, I will. Well, goodbye. I'll see you later.
6: Oh, no, you won't.
2: If you've been good, I will. Goodbye. My, what a nice man.

0: the store here, folks, the auction is about to begin. 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Look at the solid 14-carat gold-type case.
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1: Jesus.
0: Ah, you like it, don't you? Well, I don't blame you, friends. Now, who'll start the bidding at $300? I'm a bid $300. Who'll say $300?
2: $1.
0: I'll bid it up. All right, who'll make it $1.50? My friends, the movement alone is worth that much. Who'll say $1.50? Can anyone say $1.50?
3: I can say $1.50. $1.50. See, I said it.
0: So, to the intelligent-looking man with the horn, for $1.50. Congratulations, sir. Here you are.
3: Thank you, sir.
0: My friend, you have a watch there that will last you 100 years.
3: 100 years? What will I do with it after that? Oh, well, I'll think of something. I wonder where the Waldorf Biltmore Hotel is. That's where I have to go. I better ask someone.
4: Watch me get your papers here. Watch me read all about it.
3: I beg your pardon, but I'm...
4: A poiper? You want a poiper, mister?
3: Poiper? What's a poiper?
4: A paper.
3: No, thank you. But could you direct me to the Waldorf Biltmore Hotel?
4: Oh, sunny. It's one block down and two blocks to the right.
3: Thank you. I understand it's a lovely place.
4: Head at best. I wouldn't live nowhere else.
3: Oh, then you live there?
4: Sure, I got the penthouse there. I just sell these papers for a hobby. My dad owns the four-way cold tablets.
3: Oh. Well, if you have the penthouse, we'll be neighbors. I'll see you over there. That is, if you get home before midnight. Well, thanks again. Goodbye.
4: Goodbye. I don't know where they come from, but I always get them. Poipers, get your poipers here. Poipers.
3: Da-da-da-ding. Da-da-da-ding. Yeah, it was nice of him to direct me to the hotel. The earth can't be so bad with people like him on it. I wonder if the chief isn't making a mistake. Maybe I shouldn't. Oh, I didn't say it, chief. I was just thinking. It's just that it seems such a pity. I mean, there's so many nice... I'll do it, Chief. Don't worry, I'll do it.
5: You see, Elizabeth, he's weakening already. I told you he was the wrong one to send.
6: But, Chief, he'll do it. He said he would. He's on his way to the hotel now.
5: I've got a good mind to recall him and send someone I can rely on.
6: Oh, please, Chief, don't do that. Nathaniel's all right. It's just that he has such a soft heart.
5: Well, I should have sent an older angel. Nathaniel is only 339. Anyway, that's what he says.
6: But, Chief...
5: How he got to look like that in only 339 years, I'll never know. I'm worried, Elizabeth.
6: Oh, why don't you wait and see? I'm sure everything will be all right.
5: It better be. If that horn doesn't blow at midnight, I'll throw him out of the phalanx.
3: So this is the Waldorf Biltmore. My, what a beautiful hotel. Sure is crowded, too.
7: Paging Mr. Davis, Mr. Charles Davis.
8: Paging Mr. Davis.
4: Paging Mr. Caesar, Mr. Caesar, please.
3: I'll take it, boy. Is that for Julius?
4: No, sir. Irving.
3: Oh, I don't know.
4: Paging Mr. Caesar, Mr. Paging Caesar.
3: Oh, fiddlesticks. I want to ask him how to get to the roof. So near midnight. I'll ask that man at the desk.
9: Boy, take this luggage up to 1023, huh? Oh, good evening, sir.
3: Good evening. Could you tell me how to get to the roof?
9: Why, yes, sir. You take that last elevator. It's an express.
3: Thank you. And, is that clock up there on the wall correct?
9: Yes, sir. It's exactly 10 minutes before midnight.
3: You're quite certain?
9: Oh, yes, sir. The sun rises and sets by that clock.
3: I'm afraid you've been misinformed, if you don't mind my saying so. See, the sun's movements are completely independent of this planet. However, I will accept the time at 11:51 p.m.
2: Thank you very much. I'm sure Western Union will be deeply grateful.
3: Oh, that's perfectly all right.
2: Are you stopping at the hotel, sir?
3: Yes, for a short time.
2: You staying overnight?
3: No, and neither are you. Well, goodbye.
7: Going up?
3: Yes, the roof, please. Well, it's a lovely elevator you have here.
7: When you've seen one, you've seen them all.
3: I suppose so. Is your name Otis?
7: Yeah, how'd you guess? Otis J. Elevator, that's me.
3: I'm pleased to meet you. I'm Nathaniel, 3rd Phalanx, 15th Cohort. Why, it's nice in here, so intimate and cozy.
7: It ain't so cozy when you have to stand in it all night long.
3: All night long?
7: Well, from 6 at night till 2 in the morning.
3: Really? And I have good news for you. Tonight you're getting off at 12.
7: Hey, that's funny. The chief didn't tell me anything about it.
3: Well, he told me.
7: Well, I hope you're right. Here's the roof, sir.
3: Thank you. Da-da-da-dee. Da-da-da-dee. I wish I could get that right. Da-da-da-dee. What a beautiful sight up here on the roof. And all the stars are out tonight. There's Jupiter, Mercury, and Venus. Hello, Venus. Gee, she's pretty. Well, only 5 more minutes till midnight. Better get ready to blow the horn. Here's the place to stand, right near the edge. I think I'll... What's that? Is someone there? Why, it's a girl, and she's crying. Don't cry, miss. Whatever it is that's troubling you will be over very soon.
8: It'll never be over. Never. Never.
3: Oh, yes. Yes, it will. In just a couple of minutes.
8: Please go away. Let me alone, can't you?
3: But I assure you, you have absolutely nothing to worry about.
8: He doesn't love me. He's sending me away. Well, I won't go back home. I won't.
3: You can't very well go back home if you're not alive.
8: Not alive. Yes, of course. That's the answer. The only answer. It's all clear now.
3: Well, I'm very happy to have been of service. Less than 2 minutes left.
8: I'll show him. I wonder what he'll say when I'm gone. Well, here goes. Goodbye, Andrew.
3: Wait, you mustn't. You mustn't jump.
8: Let me go.
3: No, you can't.
8: Why not? It was your idea.
3: But suicide is a mortal sin.
8: You let go of me.
3: Be patient. Just a few more seconds.
8: No, I won't be tossed out of it.
3: You've got to listen to me now. There's very little time.
10: Hey, Peggy. Peggy.
8: Andrew.
3: What? Who's this?
10: Oh, Peggy, darling. Hey, you, get your hands off my girl.
3: Let go of me, mister. It's midnight. I've got to blow my horn.
10: I ought to jam it down your throat.
3: My horn?
8: Oh, let him go, Andrew. He didn't do anything.
10: Oh, Peggy, I've been such a fool. Can you ever forgive me? As soon as you left, I realized what a mistake I made. Oh, Peggy, I'll never let you go again. Believe me.
3: Well, let go of me, then, and put your arms around her. Please, Andrew, it's midnight. I gotta blow the horn.
8: Oh, Andrew, I'm so happy I could start crying all over again.
10: Look, not tonight, baby. We're gonna celebrate. Come on.
3: Wait, give me back my horn.
10: Here you are, bud. Catch.
3: Whoop! I missed it. It's falling all the way down the street. I won't have time to get it. What am I going to do? Now I'll never get to be an angel senior grade. What am I going to tell the chief? I couldn't help it, chief. I couldn't help it. Give me another chance. Please, chief, please. Just one more chance. I want to be a senior.

0: Act Two of tonight's Ford Theater presentation of The Horn Blows at Midnight, starring Jack Benny with Claude Rains. Time out again very briefly, and Frank Martin speaking for the Ford Motor Company.
1: A gold medal is quite an impressive thing, particularly when it's awarded to the car chosen as the fashion car of the year. That gold medal has just been awarded to the 1949 Ford. Bearing out the judgment of millions of Americans, the Fashion Academy of New York, after examining all cars in all price ranges, picked the 1949 Ford as embodying all the essential qualities of good taste, modern design, and subtle harmony in line and color. Yes, the style experts have officially awarded the gold medal to the 1949 Ford for its beauty and advanced styling that set Ford apart in its field. And this recognition of Ford styling is not an accident. 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

0: Fletcher Markle again, and now for the third act of The Horn Blows at Midnight, starring Jack Benny as Nathaniel and Claude Rains as the Chief.
1: Elizabeth, of all the angels who could have done the job, you had to recommend Nathaniel.
2: But, Chief, it wasn't his fault. Nathaniel was only trying to stop that poor girl from committing suicide. A mortal sin.
1: Well, that wasn't his job. He should have obeyed orders. There are too many people down there committing mortal sins. That's why Earth has to be destroyed.
2: Please, Chief, give Nathaniel another chance. After all, you've only lost one day.
1: I know. But Nathaniel has botched up every assignment I ever gave him. Remember 2 months ago when I put him in the weather department? All he had to do was to see that the clouds went in the right direction. And what happened? He got the elements so mixed up it snowed in California. Nathaniel, Bob.
2: No, but Chief, that was an accident. After all, he was new on the job and he just didn't know.
1: Imagine snow in California. He knows very well it's not even supposed to rain there. That's where we keep our smog. No, Elizabeth, I have no alternative. Nathaniel must be recalled.
2: Chief, if you recall Nathaniel now, you'll destroy all his confidence. He tried so hard to make good. He was so happy at the chance to become an angel, senior grade. If you take that chance away from him, you'll break his spirit. And that's all he's got left. Oh, please, Chief. Be just a little more patient with him, won't you?
1: Elizabeth, I don't know why I let you talk me into these things, but you always do.
2: Then you'll give Nathaniel another chance? Oh, thank you, Chief, thank you. You're so good and kind, and he'll be so grateful.
1: Well, you better blow that horn at midnight tonight, or else. And that's my last word, else. I'll thunder him his directions.
3: It certainly was nice of the chief to give me another chance. Lucky this horn didn't break when it hit the street. I'll just have to make good tonight. Let's see, there's still a little time before midnight. Guess I'll sit here in the lobby for a while. Certainly is a busy hotel.

0: beautiful hotel?
1: Yes, yes, it is.
0: I had such a busy day. And you know, in about an hour, the limousine is coming back for me. And I have to go to a midnight supper at the Stork Club.
1: Really?
0: Yes. And then I'll have to go home and get some rest because tomorrow I have so much more to do. I'm going to Saks Fifth Avenue and buy a complete wardrobe for my trip to Honolulu.
1: Oh, you're going to Honolulu?
0: Oh, yes, I have to go. You see, I hit the giant jackpot on Sing It Again, and I've been traveling ever since.
1: I don't understand.
0: And not only that, they painted my house inside and out, and it looks so strange now.
1: Oh.
0: I loved it the way it was.
1: Well, look, lady.
0: I'm Mrs. Watson.
1: Oh, how do you do, Mrs. Watson? My name is Nathaniel.
0: Nathaniel?
1: The third phalanx, 15th cohort.
0: Oh, I've never been there.
1: Oh, no, no, it isn't a place.
2: Paging Jack Benny. Mr. Jack Benny, please. Paging Jack Benny.
1: Mrs. Watson, what I meant to say...
0: Oh, wait a minute. Did you hear that?
1: What?
0: They're paging Jack Benny.
1: Jack Benny?
0: Yes. Haven't you ever heard him on the radio?
1: Well, no, no.
0: Oh, I hope he's living in this hotel. I might see him. He's simply wonderful. I listen to him every Sunday, even though I can't win anything.
1: Oh, well, what does this...
0: You know the thing I like about him?
1: What?
0: He pretends to be stingy and cheap, and I'm sure he's not that way at all.
1: He isn't?
0: No, I can tell just by listening to him that he's the sweetest, kindest, and the most generous man in the whole world.
1: Oh. Well, it's nice to know there are people like that.
0: And you want to know something? I almost met him a year ago.
1: You did?
0: Yes. I guessed he was the walking man, but they never called me on the phone.
1: Oh, that's too bad.
0: Well, I got to wait out in front of the hotel now. The limousine will be coming any minute.
1: The limousine?
0: Yes. Governor Dewey is the one who has to take me to the Stork Club. That's part of the jackpot.
1: Well, goodbye, Mrs. Watson. It was nice talking to you.
0: Oh, thank you, Mr. Phalanx.
1: No. It's Nathaniel. Nathaniel, third Phalanx, 15th cohort. Goodbye.
0: Goodbye.
1: Well, now, that was the sweetest old... Oh, my goodness. That nice old lady thinks she's going to Honolulu tomorrow. And I have to... Oh, no.
3: But look, Nathaniel is weakening. Who cares whether anybody goes to Honolulu or not?
4: He cares, Chief. He worries about everything. That's why he's so...
3: Stupid? That's what he is, stupid. I still say we sent the wrong angel.
4: No, you didn't, Chief. He still has time. He'll go through with it.
3: And what's he sitting there for? Why doesn't he go up on the roof and get ready? Look, look what he's doing down there now, biting his nails.
4: Well, he's nervous.
3: Nervous about what? Destroying one of our smallest planets? It's ridiculous.
4: Well, warn him again, Chief, so he'll know it's almost midnight.
3: All right. I'll send him another thundergram.
1: Yes, Chief, I know. Well, I still got about 7 minutes. Gee, I hope nothing goes wrong this time.
5: It's almost here.
1: Huh? Oh, hello, little girl.
5: Hello.
1: Are you lost?
5: No, monsieur, I am not lost.
1: Oh, I thought the way you were looking at me, you wanted to ask me something.
5: No. You just seem so sad, sitting here all by yourself.
1: I am sad.
5: Why, monsieur?
1: Because it's something I have to do at midnight. I'm worried about it.
5: Well, you mustn't worry. My mother told me, even when we were in the camp, not to be sad, because someday everything will be all right.
1: The camp? You were in...
5: A prison camp, monsieur, back in France.
1: Oh, I see. Did you do something wrong?
5: No, monsieur.
1: Well...
5: Would you like a piece of my candy bar, monsieur?
1: No, thank you. Although I haven't had a bite since I came down.

0: except my nails.
1: Then please take a bite of the chocolate bomb.
0: Well, thanks. Thanks. What's your name?
1: Angelique.
0: Angelique? That means little angel in French.
1: Oui, monsieur.
0: You know, I'm an angel, too. I'm a big angel.
1: You are? What's your name?
0: Nathaniel, 3rd Phalanx, 15th Cohort. What's your cohort?
1: I don't know. Je ne comprends pas.
0: Oh, then you haven't been in this country long.
1: No. We just came on the boat this morning from France.
0: Oh, and did you say you were in a prison camp?
1: Yes, me and my mama. For 3 whole years. Then the Americans came and got us out.
0: Oh. Where's your mommy and your daddy?
1: Well, my mama is right over there. But I don't know where my daddy is. He used to be a soldier.
0: Oh. Oh, well, Angelique, how is it that you speak English so well?
1: Mama has been teaching me a long time. 3 whole years.
0: 3 years? I suppose that is quite a long time for a mortal. Especially such a small mortal. And you don't know where your father is?
1: No, monsieur. But Mama said he was the most wonderful man in the world. And we're all going to be together again someday.
2: Angelique, it's me, Mama. Here I am.
3: Oh, I was worried when I did not see you.
0: Oh, she's quite all right. We were just sitting here talking.
1: He is a very nice man, Mama.
3: Angelique, were you annoying this gentleman?
0: Oh, no, not at all. We had such a nice chat. And Angelique was telling me what a wonderful man her father is. You're all going to be together again. Is he in New York?
3: No, monsieur. Angelique would not understand, but he is... Well, he was a great hero.
0: Oh, I see. And you just arrived from France this morning?
3: Yes. Tonight we are going to take the train to Chicago. We are going to live with relatives there. I have not seen them for over 10 years. But they have asked us to come to them.
0: Well, that will be nice. And your little girl can grow up in a good home like... Oh. Uh-oh. Oh, my goodness. What am I saying?
1: You look sad again.
0: Yeah, I just remembered something.
1: Mama, can I have another piece of candy?
3: Angelique, I just gave you a whole bar.
1: I know, but I offered to share it with this man, and he ate the whole thing.
0: Yes, I'm sorry, I just meant to take a bite. Yes.
3: Okay. Here's some money. You can buy another bar right over there.
1: Thank you, Mama.
3: You know, monsieur, Angelique does not know that her father is dead.
0: Yes, I realize that.
3: She is too young to understand. You see, she was just an infant when he was killed. Monsieur, you don't think there can be another war, do you?
0: Well, not if I... No, I don't think so.
3: Another war would mean the end of everything. There is not a country in the world that could go through it again. Not the way they fight wars now. People would just destroy each other.
0: They would?
3: Oh, yes, monsieur, yes. And yet it seems very simple for a lot of people to forget about a time of war. They do not want to remember. But we must remember, monsieur. All of us. And take care, or we will die for it. Now it is time for people to get to know each other. Now it is time for people to come together in the world.
0: But there's very little time left, you see.
3: I know, monsieur.
0: Oh. You do?
3: Of course. If we do not change ourselves soon, it will be too late. Though the war is over, there is much still not settled. It may take 5 years or even 10 years before we find the answer to real happiness and understanding. But we will find it, monsieur. We must now reach out to each other and find out about each other. By coming here, Angelique and I have a chance to do that. And we are grateful. We must find peace with each other, monsieur, or we are lost.
0: Yes, yes, I'm sure you're right. But you see...
1: Mama, I have another candy bar. Would you like to share it with me, monsieur?
0: No, no, thank you. I've had enough.
3: Well, come on, Angelique. We must go. Goodbye, monsieur. Monsieur...
0: Nathaniel, third phalanx, 15th cohort. goodbye, Angelique.
1: Goodbye, monsieur.
3: Goodbye.
0: What a cute little girl. Spent 3 years of her life in a prison camp. Well, it's getting near midnight. Better take the elevator up to the roof.
4: Going up, sir?
0: Yes, yes, the roof, please.
4: Well, here's the roof, sir.
0: Thank you. Good night.
4: Good night.
0: Well, it's almost midnight. I'm sure glad it's a nice night. It's the last one. Keep thinking about that little girl, Angelique, and her mother. She seemed so nice. All he wanted a chance to live together in peace. Maybe most people are good. Maybe the war has been a lesson. If that's true, then the Earth shouldn't be destroyed. Chief! Chief, do you think that I ought to... But, Chief, you heard what she said, that little girl's mother. They've never had a chance before. Let them have it now. But, Chief, look, there must be millions of others just like them who need time to get to know each other. We have such hopes for the future. This is what Angelique's father gave his life for, to give other people a chance. And now you want to take it away from him. Chief, let's wait a while. Look, Chief, look. Now, suppose all these people down here don't get together. Suppose there is another war. And the whole world destroy itself. They'll blow the Earth to pieces. And then remember, Chief, that would take the responsibility off your shoulders. You won't be to blame. See? See what I mean, Chief? You've waited this long, thousands and thousands of years. What harm is there waiting a little longer? Give them a chance. Maybe they'll get to work and live together in peace. Everything will straighten itself out, and it'll be the way you want it to be. What is that, Chief? Oh. Then I won't have to blow the horn? I'm glad you changed your mind. Well, I'd like to come back now, Chief. I'd like to see you and Elizabeth and Horatio. And I'd even like to see Mr. Beethoven, too, even though he does holler at me all the time. From now on, I'm going to practice real hard and make him proud of me. Thanks, Chief. I'll leave right now.
4: Going down, mister?
0: Yeah?
4: Going down?
0: No, thank you. Up.

0: From the Ford Theater in Hollywood, you have just heard Mr. Jack Benny starring in The Horn Blows at Midnight. 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
1: May a director identify the principals in our cast tonight. In the foreground,
2: the chief
1: was played, of course, by Mr. Claude Rains, who will soon be seen in the Hal Wallace production, Rope of Sand.
3: Elizabeth
1: was played by Mercedes McCambridge.
4: Angelique
1: was Anne Whitfield.
4: Angelique's mother
1: was played by Jeanette Nolan.
4: Mrs. Watson
1: was Jane Morgan.
5: Mr. Beethoven
1: was Hans Conry.
6: Jerry
7: and Johnny
1: were played by Jerry Farber and Johnny McGovern. Actively assisting were Paul McVeigh, Miriam Wolfe, Eddie Marr, Joseph Kearns, Jay Novello, Julian Upton, Sidney Miller, Herb Vigran, Byron Kane, and Shirley Mitchell. Anybody else?
8: Yes, Nathaniel.
1: Was played by Jack Benny. Jack, I've got a confession to make.
8: What is it, Fletcher?
1: After all the kidding we did on your program about the horn blows at midnight, I have to admit now that I never saw the picture.
8: You didn't?
1: I just couldn't bring myself to walk into the theater.
8: Why?
1: It's a complex I have, Jack, the fear of being alone.
8: Oh. Well, anyway, Fletcher, I want to tell you it was really nice doing this show for you tonight, and I promise you one thing. If I ever make another bad picture, you can have first crack at it.
1: Thank you, Jack. By the way, just one more question before I give you your check.
8: Oh, the check. Yes. It slipped my mind.
1: Get your hand out of my pocket.
8: Oh. Yes, excuse me. What is it you wanted to ask me, Fletcher?
1: Well, you always kid so much about your age. Tell me, Jack, and be on the level this time. How old are you, really?
8: Fletcher, I'm 39. So long, Fletcher.
1: Goodbye, Jack, and see you again. Next week on the Ford Theater, we're going to have a story with music. Our star is Mr. Bing Crosby, and our story is one of his most recent films, Welcome Stranger. It's a pleasant portrait of a young doctor who goes to a small New England town so that the local physician can take his first vacation and then suddenly find himself an unwelcome stranger. We're very happy to have with Mr. Crosby Mr. Barry Fitzgerald playing his original role, and we'll be welcoming back Miss Anne Blythe for a return visit. We hope you'll be with us. And now until next week, until Bing Crosby, Anne Blythe, and Barry Fitzgerald in Welcome Stranger, this is Fletcher Markle with a good night and thank you from all of us in the Ford Theater.
0: 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This is Frank Martin speaking. 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

0: Broadway's My Beat, with Larry Thor as Detective Danny Clover. Broadway, it's a jagged dream of concrete and steel and twisted faces, where the vision of beauty stands in a doorway at the end of night. You go looking for it, and you're stopped by a guy selling the latest coast car or a sightseeing tour through Joyland. And you keep looking. Then the same guy stops you and lays you out, you'll never make it. You never do. It's Broadway, My Beat. A cop doesn't have to go looking for death. They call you in on it. My call was a greasy brownstone building that crouched on maybe half a block where Harlem reaches up for Central Park. Walls were covered with withered ivy, and its windows were barred with iron, not withered. On a soot-covered sign, you could make out a restful-sounding name. Primrose Sanitarium, rest home for what you couldn't make out. And then a door was unlocked. And a man stood in front of you, in a stark white jacket, with his hands folded like ice prongs that hung from his narrow shoulders.
1: It's after visiting hours, chum.
2: I was invited. Danny Clover, Broadway Special Detail.
1: Oh, we've been waiting for you. Waiting with bated breath, chum. Come on in, chum.
2: You're the friendly type, huh?
1: Oh, yes. All the chums in our little institution find me gentle and friendly. Right down this hall.
2: The chums? Who are they?
1: Sick people. Lost people. You know how it is.
2: Do I?
1: Of course you do. You're a policeman. That settles it.
2: And you? What are you?
1: Male nurse named Horace Vesper, assistant to physician Ellery. Him and me, we're the administering angels of Primrose Sanitarium.
2: Angels?
1: Mm-hmm, chum. Here we are.
3: Who is it, Horace? One of the patients giving us trouble?
1: No, physician. They're all asleep like suckling babes. This is the detective who answered the call we made.
3: Oh. How do you do, sir? I'm Dr. William Ellery. Well, I see you're astonished at the state my laboratory's in. But we've had a disorder here, as you see. A bourbon, sir?
2: On the phone, you said a man was dead. Where is he?
3: Oh, there on my operating table. Show the detective, Horace.
1: Sure, physician. Over here, chum. See how it is, Mr. Clover?
2: Yeah. Who was he? One of your patients?
3: Innocent.
2: You can talk plainer than that.
3: I don't think I can. You tell him about it, Horace.
1: Sure, physician. It was like this, chum. We found this man on our doorstep. He was...
2: One of the lost people?
1: You're quick, chum. No. This one was bleeding from a knife wound, but lots of blood. Stabbed. So I lifted him in my arms like he was a foundling babe, and I brought him here to the physician. We gave him a transfusion.
3: Yeah, and the only thing I could do, he'd lost too much blood already. He was dying. I haven't practiced surgery for many years, Mr. Clover, but I think my old professors would have been proud of me.
2: Who was he?
1: That's your problem, chum. There was no identification on him. Not a thing. This one was one of the anonymous chums.
2: And so the tedious routine of why an anonymous man died began. And it's easy to be anonymous in New York. All you have to do is like cheesecake, shove on subways, stare on windy street corners, and wish you were in Miami. You're one of the crowd, worth $2 a day to the BMT. Nobody bothers about you. But if you want someone to bother about you, there's another way. You can be found dead. Then you're an important guy. New York demands to know who you are, and you become the star attraction the next morning in the morgue. Me? I represent the police department, and I'm your custodian. I exhibit you.
4: I'm afraid to look, Lieutenant.
2: You'll have to, ma'am. Okay, Detective.
5: Yeah, Danny.
2: Well, ma'am?
4: Poor man.
2: Your father?
4: No, he's not my father.
2: Thank you. Will you tell the next lady to come in?
4: Yes, of course.
5: You know, Danny, policemen's got to protect life and property, but...
2: This man is property, Tartaglia. Somebody's.
5: Yeah, I know. But they didn't mention this detail when I took my civil service exam. Now, Danny, 20 years, and I'm not used to it yet.
2: What makes you different? What did you find on Dr. Ellery?
5: Well, so far, legitimate. License, everything.
2: Oh,
5: another one, Danny.
2: Yeah. This way, ma'am.
6: I'm Mrs. Bullock. Mrs. Eugene Bullock. I just thought...
2: That's like her.
5: Yeah.
6: I just thought... Well, she didn't come home. Mr. Bullock didn't for a whole night. He's never done that before. Never.
2: Attack me of water.
5: Here, Mrs. Bullock, drink this.
6: Thank you. Since today is our 25th anniversary, I thought... Well, I knew Mr. Bullock wouldn't want to miss that. This was our first trip to New York, you see. Mr. Bullock hadn't been out of Iowa before.
2: You don't have to tell me now.
6: Yesterday he left the hotel. Mr. Bullock had an appointment at 7. I've always liked pearls, and he was going to get the necklace. Surprise? I didn't let on that I knew about it.
2: The appointment with whom?
6: He had the money with him, and he was going to see Mr. Branch. Mr. Eben Branch.
2: Eben Branch. Got that, that's ugly?
5: Yeah.
6: I didn't want to ruin Mr. Bullock's place. I knew what it meant to him.
2: There wasn't much more she had to tell us after that. Then she asked to be left alone with her husband. I planted her Tartaglia in the shadows and got out of there. The New York Telephone Directory is a jewel, a dream, a work of art. It gave me Eben Branch's business, traitor, his address, 12 Gramercy Park South, and his telephone number. What I needed, I couldn't get by dialing, so I called on Eben Branch, traitor, 12 Gramercy Park South.
7: From the police, eh? Avail yourself of a bamboo fan, my boy. The rain is making more humid, I think.
2: The place of Eben Branch was a fragment torn out of a tropical paradise and enclosed in double-paneled glass. Even to the white cargo-type rain pouring down in the space between the glass walls from a contraption bearing the seal of approval of the New York City engineers. Tropical birds played tropical games and sang sad songs in huge cages of gilded bamboo. And sitting in a fan-shaped wicker chair was Eben Branch, wearing yellowed linen, his hands touching the head of a girl, a silent girl in a jade sarong who strummed a tropical-type guitar.
7: You'll find it pleasant here, Miss Clover, far from the terrors of that jungle out there. You'll stay for a bit?
2: I may never leave.
7: Splendid. You're a man of quality, sir. I knew it the moment I saw you. I said as much to the girl here. Didn't I, girl? And now what can I do for you, sir?
2: You could wake me up.
7: Oh, it's no dream, Mr. Clover. All this was bought at a good price. A few souls, a few deaths, and a fantastic hoard of pearls. The South Seas, a veritable paradise, boy, veritable.
2: Wouldn't it have been simpler to leave paradise where it belonged? I only asked because I wouldn't know.
7: You mean go back?
2: Uh-huh.
7: Impossible.
2: Oh? No?
7: Of course, impossible. The moment I set foot on that island, Nirvana, I should be gutted by the native I stole the pearls from. Didn't concern you, Mr. Clover. That was 30 years ago, not your domain.
2: What concerns me is a man named Eugene Bullock.
7: Eugene Bullock. Do you know where he is?
2: I asked you first.
7: The simpleton had an appointment with me last night at midnight.
2: Midnight? His wife said he was to meet you at 7.
7: Men lie to their wives. As I say, Mr. Clover, midnight is the hour at which I find myself most amenable to the conduct of business. Till then, I have other matters.
2: In the phone book, it says you're a traitor. Is that a business?
7: Traitor? The word I used to make me glamorous and unreal. Term I insert my advertising matter to attract suckers. I sell pearls, Mr. Clover, for cash.
2: I see.
7: Only cash. Mr. Bullock wanted pearls. I was prepared to sell him $5,000 worth.
1: Did you?
7: That's the tragedy, Mr. Clover. Simpleton never showed up. I need $5,000 desperately. Paradise comes high, Mr. Clover.
2: And so, as the sun sank slowly in the west, I bade a fond farewell to the land of palmettos and jasmine and exiled beach boys. If what Branch had told me was true, the pattern of Mr. Bullock's life needed completing, his last 5 hours of living. What happened to Mr. Bullock last night between 7 and midnight? People had died during those hours, but why Mr. Bullock? And as an extra added question, what happened to the $5,000 he had on his person? By the time I got back to headquarters, the description of Mr. Eugene Bullock had been circulated all over the area.
8: Hi, Danny. How's going?
1: Oh, hello, Marty. Okay. How's the cab business?
8: As the saying goes. Yeah.
1: What do you need?
8: I think I got something. Look, the little guy that Eugene Bullock.
1: Yeah?
8: Maybe he was in my cab last night about 7 o'clock.
1: We had some pictures taken downstairs, Marty. Here. Look. That him?
8: Yeah. Looks calmer, but yeah, that's him. Last night, he looked more excited.
1: Like how?
8: Like so. He gets in the cab and he says, cruise around. I cruise.
1: Mm-hmm.
8: Through the rear view mirror, I see he's got the same expression like a kid writing with chalk on a wall, you know? So I asked the question and he says, yeah.
1: Where'd you take him?
8: Oh, place to the village and a spot I know in Chinatown, places like that. Nothing suits this guy, nothing. Then we hear the Dime a Dance dive off 105th Street. This he goes wild about. He loves it. He pays me and he leaves. Is that what you want, then?
1: No, whatever it is, no. If that's how we say no in Spanish.
9: Por favor.
1: Look, who's around here? I can tell I'm from the police.
9: Adios, senor. Adios.
1: Hey, wait a minute. Wait a minute. What frightened you about the word police, senorita?
9: Get away. Get away from me.
1: Oh, now it's in English, huh? You learn fast. Let's go, senorita. Let's go where we can talk without background music. Take off, we're chatting. We're having an intimate, flat conversation.
8: I am intruding.
9: Sanchez.
1: Intruding's the word. Beat it.
8: We do something about your mouth.
1: You tried, friend. You really did. What do you know? Man gets knocked down in a fight. Nobody pays any attention. This what happened last night, Rosa? This what happened last night?
9: Music happened last night with maracas, Latin music.
1: When we were interrupted, I was saying, let's go. Let's go.
9: Wait.
1: All right.
9: Last night I was dancing with a sailor, a pretty sailor boy from Peru. And then a man was stabbed.
1: The man died.
9: Oh, bad. Somebody sees blood, somebody screams. Everybody runs out. Yes, even the pretty sailor boy. The wounded man is lying on the floor. Stabbed, but not dead.
1: Then what?
9: Sanchez helped me to lift him to my automobile. I drove him a little way to a sanitarium where the doctor. I left him.
1: Why did you take the trouble? Why didn't you run, too?
9: I felt sorry for the little man lying there.
1: Oh? How about $5,000, officer? The little man had that much with him when he came here. He didn't have it later.
9: Senor, I have never seen $5,000 in my life.
1: Is that the truth, Rosa?
9: Is that the truth? But you want me anyhow, don't you? I am arrested, yes?
1: She was arrested, yes. And booked, yes. And Sanchez, her admirer, thief, also. It was simple and it was fast. I had the victim, the motive, and two grade A suspects. I told the boys in the press room the solution of the murder of Eugene Bullock was only a matter of hours. Simple routine, I told them. I've never been so wrong in all my life.

0: 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Broadway is the name of a street, and it's a world of cars. It's a world that explodes every 24 hours, then starts all over again. Faces might be different, but the expressions are the same. Current population and a current crime to consider. And I had promised them a killer. The killer of Eugene Bullock, an alien from Iowa. But I wasn't keeping my word. Grade A suspect Rosa was being uncooperative. She said she didn't have anything to do with the killer. Somebody else at the dance hall must have done it. So I gave her a chance to tell me who. The chance was the police lineup.
1: Well, they're ready out there, Danny. 12 guys who could have been at the dance hall at the time of the stabbing.
0: Thanks, Dr. Tagler. This is what we call a police lineup, Rosa. Rosa?
2: Yes?
0: The lights are so arranged that we can see those 12 men and they can't see us. You can say what you like and the men won't know we're speaking.
2: I see. Yes.
0: Now, I want you to pick out the men you recognize. The men who were in the dance hall night before last. Go ahead.
2: That one, Lieutenant. The tall man on the end.
1: But that's Audie Westfall, Danny. Gets his name on the blotter like clockwork. Vagrancy. Commutes between the Bowery and the drunk tank. Two convictions for purse snatching.
0: Never mind, Otegio. Let's just run them down. Who else, Rosa?
2: The one in the brown sweater with the eyeglasses.
0: Yeah. Who else?
2: That one.
0: You mean the one holding the cap?
2: Oh, yes, that one too, but I mean the one next to him.
0: Go ahead.
2: That one and that one. Yes, I'm sure of it.
0: Keep going.
2: The man without hair and with the mustache.
0: You remember him?
2: I danced with him. He wanted to meet me later.
0: Ah, okay, Tartaglia. Let him go. Wallow him. Tell him to go home.
1: Yeah, Danny, sure.
0: I'll take Rosa back to the matron and lock her up again.
2: Senor, what are you doing? I don't understand.
0: Well, I'll explain. You're lying. You're covering up for someone. The last man you pointed out, the baldy who danced with you, he was planted in the lineup. He's a cop. Take her away, Tartaglia. Maybe your boyfriend's got a better memory. Thanks, officer. I'll call you when I'm through. Cigarette, Sanchez?
3: No. Not from you.
0: Here's a pack. Keep them. They're yours.
3: By what right you hold me here? By what right,
0: huh? The man was murdered. That gives us rights. Him and me.
3: You're crazy, insane. I kill no one, police, stupid.
0: But you, you're a man of honor, huh, Sanchez?
3: Como?
0: I'll explain. You're a man of honor. You love Rosa. It degrades you if anyone manhandles her.
3: I would kill him.
0: That's what I say. You killed Eugene Bullock because he made passes at Rosa.
3: Between a wish and the act, police, there's great space.
0: You stabbed him, and then you got a bonus, a $5,000 bonus, and that healed your wounded honor.
3: You're only trying, police. I know guys like that, always trying. We have a word for them, it is funny.
0: Be polite, Sanchez. It's easier when you're polite.
3: Okay. I'm polite.
0: That's good.
3: What have you done to Rosa?
0: I wondered how long before you'd ask me that.
3: What have you done to Rosa?
0: We had to. She confessed to the murder of Eugene Bullock.
3: You lie. Your mouth lies.
0: She confessed, Sanchez.
3: She only does it to protect me. I stabbed him.
0: Tell me about it.
3: What like you say? This Bullock, he put hands on Rosa, his old hands on Rosa's body. This happened many times with Rosa. The handsome old man.
0: Yeah. The $5,000, where is it?
3: Oh, leave me alone. Please, leave me alone.
0: All right, Sanchez. Let's get a stenographer.
1: Did he confess, Danny?
0: Yeah. What do you want, Tartaglia?
1: Oh, I thought you'd want to know about this, Danny. They fished Carlos Vesper out of the lake in Central Park.
0: When?
1: About an hour ago. Hey, Danny, getting Sanchez to confess, that could mean a promotion.
0: To what, Tartaglia? To oblivion? You have it in the palm of your hand, sewn up clean and neat, and it slips away because a man named Horace Vesper was found dead in a lake. That changes it. You shudder at the fatal mistake you almost made. You shudder. By that time, you're pushing your way through a crowd whose eyes are vacant and unblinking. And it's the same crowd you always see in attendance to the public dying. The setting was nice, though. Central Park never looked better. The leaves turning to gold, the sun shimmering on the lake. Ducks, fat and happy. The dashing blue uniform of New York's finest. And a lump of a man lying gray and sodden on the bank.
4: That's him, Danny. Some kid in a rowboat saw him down in the water. That's how we happened to...
0: No marks of violence on him.
4: No, no, Danny. This guy must have been one of them health addicts. He goes in the water without no shirt on. I figured the guy goes in for a dip because, like I say, with him, health is a thing. And the shock of the cold water surprises him and stops his heart from beating.
0: That's how you figured it.
4: Yeah. Bad depth, don't it?
0: I'm thrilled.
4: Here is the deceased effects, Danny. Driver's license made out to Horace Vesper Primrose Sanitarium. Blue Shield medical card, a wallet with no dough. But plenty pictures of his Navy buddies.
0: How do you figure buddies?
4: Yeah, this was a bit of detective work, Danny. See this watch card?
0: Yeah, but tell me about it anyway.
4: It's a cleverly contrived watch card, contrived from one of Horace Vesper's Navy dog tags. That's how I figure the guys in the pictures are his buddies.
0: Let's see it.
4: Sure, Danny, here. Cleverly contrived, huh? With my dog tags, I did something different. Well, Danny, you figure it like I figure it?
0: No, I don't figure it like you figure.
4: How you figure?
0: I figure like murder.
4: Huh?
0: Yeah, huh. Only I got like to prove it.
5: Hi, Danny. Come on in.
0: Thanks, Maria. How's the darling of the police laboratory? Everything okay? Need some new Bunsen burners and things? Tell Danny about it. I'll fix it.
5: How about just walking on little cat's feet, huh, Danny?
0: Am I interrupting something?
5: Well, Dr. Sinsky over there is working on something important, an experiment that can't stand a sudden jolt.
0: Yeah? What is it?
5: It's lunch. Cheese souffle.
0: Oh. Well, then just tell me what your brains and equipment turned up on Horace Vesper, and I'll tiptoe out of here.
5: Well, we ran a Marsh test in Outline, Danny. No signs of poison. A sedative, yes, but a mild one, nothing lethal.
0: Was he drowned?
5: Not that either, Danny. No trace of water in the pleura. Sorry, in the lungs. He didn't drown.
0: Oh, I didn't think he did. What else, Maria?
5: Well, there are two punctures, one on each arm, made by a large type needle. The type they use for transfusions, I'd say.
0: Yeah. What else?
5: Look in the microscope, Danny. One right there.
0: Yeah.
5: You see what I mean?
0: Well, not exactly. All I see is somebody looking back at me.
5: That's your eyeball, Danny. Adjust it. Here, let me.
0: Now I'm winking at myself.
5: I'll tell you about it. And you won't believe it.
0: I'll believe it. Tell me.
5: Horace Vesper's Navy dog tag has made a liar out of science.
0: Get off the dime, Maria. What are you trying to say?
5: Stop is what I'm trying to say. Horace's dog tag says he had type A blood. The microscope shows something else.
0: Like what?
5: In the specimen I've examined of his blood, there are too many clots. Both A and B cells of agglutinized.
0: Come on, come on.
5: Mr. Vesper's blood has been tampered with. Now it's both type A and B. Strange, isn't it?
0: I didn't answer Maria because everybody knows there'll always be a new way, a strange way to kill a man. Instead, I went back to Primrose Sanitarium. Its door stood open, so I walked in. I found the hallway that led to the laboratory and felt my way along it in the darkness. And that's what I got. Darkness.

0: was in bed. I really didn't expect you to awaken so soon, Lieutenant.
1: It's my side.
0: It's a mess, all right.
1: Yeah.
0: You see, Lieutenant, I hold myself personally accountable for what happened. One of the patients somehow got into my office and somehow got into my desk.
1: He somehow got your gun and somehow shot me. Why?
0: His protest against the world, I suppose. The kind of world he's made for himself. Anyone outside of it is an enemy.
1: Now you're going to keep things locked up, huh?
0: Now, I'll see to it. But it's Horace's job. He should know better.
1: Horace?
0: Now, lie still, Lieutenant. You've lost a lot of blood. You're weak.
1: I am. It's like a flesh wound to me.
0: It's worse than that. You'll be better, though. After you've had a transfusion and some rest. A whole lot of rest.
1: I'm weak, huh? I can sit up. See, it hurts. I can do it.
0: Oh, don't be a fool, Lieutenant. Lie down. You'll only aggravate your condition.
1: Yeah. You mustn't aggravate conditions.
0: The transfusion, Lieutenant. It won't hurt a bit. We'll just dab your arm with alcohol. And now, I'll get these things ready.
1: My blood type's A, Doctor.
0: Yes, I know. I ran a test on it while you were asleep.
1: We mustn't make a mistake. Give me a transfusion of type B blood. Because that wouldn't make me well. That would kill me. The way it killed Mr. Bullock.
0: I beg your pardon.
1: You didn't give Bullock a transfusion to save his life. You gave him a transfusion to kill him.
0: Oh, poor fellow. Delirious.
1: You killed Horace, too. Sedative in his bourbon, I figured. Then you gave him a transfusion of B blood while you took A blood out of him. Cute. You wanted all Mr. Bullock's money yourself at this greedy doctor.
0: Now, Lieutenant.
1: Oh, remember your Hippocratic oath, Doctor?
0: You need that transfusion, Lieutenant.
1: Put down that needle.
0: You're delirious. You have to be quiet.
1: Put down that needle.
0: You have got to be quiet, sir.
1: Here's some quieting for you. You just rest right there, Doctor. That's the way it ended. The part of it that I knew about. I had to be told the rest. That the police found the doctor in the corner of the laboratory gibbering to a bottle of bourbon. That I fought them all the way to the emergency ward, and that nobody in medical history protested the way I did. All they wanted to do, they said, was give me a transfusion.

night. The street is tearing itself apart. It's drinks on the house and have another one, Joe. And, hey, mister, I can really show you the sights. The frenzy and the big noise. Mostly the big noise.

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2: Before we begin today's counter-spy case, Sally, let's try another experiment in psychology with a bit of honey candy bar.
3: Like the one they reported in Life magazine a while back when we did mental telepathy for old Nick?
2: Yes, except today, just for fun, let's try conditioned reaction. Jesse Crawford will help us. And now, in the bit of honey song, these four notes stand for the words bit of honey. Those notes are the musical symbol for the words bit of honey. In a few seconds, our listeners will find that little tune brings the same sense of delicious satisfaction that is now produced by the words bit of honey. Okay, here we go. Ladies and gentlemen, is always fine, but especially in the summertime. You see, has a distinctive mild honey flavor sprinkled all through. Our crunchy crushed almonds, the separate wrapping of the six generous pieces in a candy bar, makes it extra easy and convenient to eat in summertime. What's more, the unusual zesty flavor of candy bar is especially appropriate to warm weather. Try. For yourself, wherever fine candy is sold, ask for candy bar this evening if you can. You'll agree that, yes, bit of honey is a honey of a candy bar, and only 5 cents.

0: On last April 11th, Mary Linton, a dark-complexioned woman of 30 with intense, piercing eyes, stood in the center of the large Brooklyn garage, which she owned, watching several men work on some late-model automobiles. Cora Linton, her younger sister and a very pretty girl, watched the repair work for a moment and then turned to Mary.
1: Mary? Mary?
2: Sorry, Cora. You saying something?
1: Yeah, I think I'm going to trot off to the movie.
2: Stick around for a while, Cora.
1: Oh, but Mary, I don't do
2: anything. Stick around. I'm expecting Jack Taylor soon.
1: Mary, you know how I feel about Jack.
2: And I know how Jack feels about you. Stay put. Say hello to him.
1: I hate him. He's a good...
2: He's all right. If he'll stick with me, he's going to have a good future. Besides, he's crazy about you.
1: Oh, please, Mary, I don't...
2: That must be Jack now. All right, open her up, Tony.
3: Hiya, Mary.
2: Hello, Jack.
3: Cora. Wow, you're waiting for me, beautiful?
1: No, I was just...
2: She stayed to say hello to you, Jack.
3: Oh, Mary, what do you think of this car? It's a real Buick, ain't she?
2: Buick, 1942 Deluxe.
3: Uh-huh.
2: Good enough. Cora, didn't I tell you Jack is a smart boy?
1: Yeah.
3: You can't be a dodo and pick up cars like this, Cora. You know, Mary, the sucker didn't even leave his keys in ignition. I had to switch wires to start it. That only took me 50 seconds flat.
2: For that 50 seconds work, you're going to get $250.
3: $250? Hey, this car's worth $1,800.
2: If you had a bill of sale for a check. Now, I got to have the serial numbers changed, switch parts, ship the car out of the country. $250 is a good price for a hot car.
3: It doesn't sound like much. I'll have to take it on one condition.
2: What's that?
3: Cora helps me spend it.
1: Noah.
2: Sure she will, Jack. Come on inside the office. We'll give you the money. Got your rye, Cora.
1: I don't want anything to drink, Mary.
2: Suit yourself.
1: I wish you'd listen when I want to say something.
2: I know what you're going to say. You don't like the racket we're in.
1: Yes. Be nice to those crooks. How can you do this to me, Mary?
2: Look, my darling sister, in my own funny way, I love you.
1: Sure.
2: I want you to be nice to Jack Taylor because the sap brings me $1,800 cars for $250. But if Jack or anybody gets fresh with you, a bullet in him myself.
1: But it's not only Jack. I'm scared of the cops and the counter spies. If you're caught,
2: I'll see that you slip out, Cora. Meanwhile, the racket is paying for this swell apartment, all our clothes, anything we want.
1: Honest, Mary, I'd rather go to work.
2: Doing what? You can't even type. Forget it. Let me do the work. I'll take that. Yep.
4: Miss Linton?
2: Which one?
4: Mary Linton.
2: Speaking.
4: I'm Linton. My name is Sam French. I'm from Chicago.
2: So?
4: A mutual friend of ours told me to look you up.
2: Who is he?
4: Alf Burton.
2: Yeah? Alf Burton's a very good friend of mine.
4: Alf and I are buddies. Can I come over to see you?
2: Why not? We'll be home. You've got the address, I suppose?
4: Right.
2: Bye.
4: Bye.
1: Who is that, Mary?
2: A man named Sam French from Chicago. He says Alf Burton sent him.
1: Who?
2: Alf Burton, Chicago. You don't know him. Anybody he sends over should be all right, I guess.
1: Not sure, hmm?
2: Nothing like making sure, Cora. We're going to check before we get chummy.

0: Miss Mary Linton?
1: Oh, no, I'm Cora Linton, his sister.
0: Oh.
1: Mary's inside. Won't you come in?
0: Thank you. Look, your sister's as beautiful as you...
2: Don't move, Mr. French.
0: I don't understand. What's your gun for?
2: I'll tell you in a minute. Cora, see if Mr. French has a gun.
1: All right. Yes, he has one.
2: Take it.
1: I have it.
2: Now step away from Mr. French. Now, Mr. French, you may walk into the living room.
0: I still don't understand. I'm a friend of Alf Burton's.
2: That's what you say, Mr. French. I want to hear it myself from Alf Burton. I'm fine, Alf. Look, reason I'm phoning you... Did you send up a friend to see me?
3: Sure did, Mary. Smart boy named Sam French.
2: Well, there's a guy here now who claims he's Sam French. What does he look like?
3: About 5 feet 9 or 10. Blue eyes. Straight, short nose.
2: So far, so good?
3: Nice looking boy with them blue eyes and blonde hair.
2: Hold it. What'd you say about his hair?
0: Wait, I forgot to tell you.
2: Don't move. Try that again and I'll blast you. Al, what'd you say was the color of Sam French's hair?
3: Blonde. Color of straw. Can't miss it.
2: Man here is dark-haired, black.
0: Hold it. Now, wait a minute. Just give me a chance to talk, will you?
2: Talk fast, Mr.
0: My hair's dyed. I had to fool the police. I didn't want them to know I was going to New York. Examine my hair. You'll see it's dyed.
1: Oh, Mary, maybe he's telling the truth. He's got blue
2: eyes. Don't move. Hello, Al. I'm not sure of this man. Anything more definite I can identify?
3: Yeah. Come to think of it, there is. Sam French has a little strawberry mark on his left arm. Try to get it off once. There's a massive mark around.
2: Wait a minute, I'll see. You, roll up your left sleeve.
0: That's right, my birthmark. Gonna hold it off.
2: Cora, don't get in front of him. Just see what he's got on his left arm.
1: Oh. That's a small red marker. Birthmark. There's a scar around it.
2: Well, your hair could be dyed. Thanks, Al. Drop in when you're in New York. Guess you're all right, Sam.
0: Whew. I wouldn't want to go through that again.
2: Sorry. I had to be sure.
0: You're a smart dame, Mary. Like Alf said... Just the kind of dame I want to hook up with.
2: We can talk about that at dinner. I know a nice place where we can talk. We owe you a treat for that scare.

0: South America.
1: I managed to get rid of my cars.
0: You could make plenty getting rid of my cars.
1: Sure. But there's something else.
0: What?
1: The Cicero mob.
0: So?
1: Who's running the Cicero mob now?
0: Nobody knows.
1: Oh, whoever he's a smart operator. The Cicero mob is my main competition. We run into each other.
0: That's what's worrying you?
1: They're tough. What do you think's going to happen to you, Sam, if you steal cars in their territory and ship them to me?
0: I'll take my chances. I got a few boys of my own who are plenty tough. We'll handle the Cicero mob if we have to.
1: What? It'll be your funeral.
0: And you'll take my shipments?
1: As many as you can deliver.
0: Good. We'll get my first shipment when I get back to Chicago.
1: Colonel Effie.
0: That depends on Cora.
2: Me? I don't understand.
0: I'd like to spend a few days in New York. That is, if you will show me around, Cora.
2: Oh, really, Sam?
1: Sure, Cora will step out with you, Sam. You'll be glad to, won't you, Cora?

0: didn't know you could drive this well, of course.
1: Well, this car drives itself. Where'd you get it, Mr. French?
0: I bought it. I wouldn't drive a stolen car.
1: Certainly a bit of honey of a car.
0: Turn into that dirt road ahead.
1: Why?
0: It's a shortcut. Now stop.
1: I will not.
0: No? Then I will. I'll take the key.
1: Sam, please.
0: Better relax, Cora. I won't hurt you.
1: Sam, please give me that key. When I tell Mary, she's not going to like this, Sam.
0: But you're not going to tell her.
1: Sam, she'll kill you, I swear.
0: I can take care of myself. What's more, I'm going to take care of you.
1: Sam, you wouldn't.
0: That's not what you think. I'm just going to, well, sort of hold you in protective custody.
1: Protective? What for?
0: I just want your sister to come to terms.
1: But I thought you hadn't this evening at the restaurant.
0: That's what I wanted Mary to think, Cora. She doesn't know that I'm the leader of the Cicero mob.
1: Why, you...
0: I don't want to have to hurt you, Cora. This is a private fight between Mary and me. I'm taking over the New York territory, and I'm going to...
2: Cora, you all right?
3: Yes.
2: You
3: wanted to kidnap me.
2: All right now, baby. Don't worry.
3: Jack, how'd you know?
2: I just didn't like his face. I didn't like you traveling around with him, so I followed you.
3: It's all Mary's fault. She made me go out with him. It's Mary's fault.
2: What's that about Mary?
3: It's Mary's fault. Mary made me be nice to Sam. Made me nice to all the men I didn't want to.
2: She did, huh? Cora. Here, you take my gun. Go on, take it. Put it in your pocketbook so if any other guy tries to pull a fast.
1: Thanks, Jeff. That would just take me home.
2: Sure. Oh, wait a minute. I got a better idea. Take the gun out of your bag.
1: What'd you say?
2: Go on. Drop it on the floor of the car near this trunk.
1: Oh, all right.
2: All right, come on. We'll get out of here before somebody sees us. And we're going to have a talk with Mary.

0: Carl, what happened?
1: How did you know something happened?
0: My radio. I keep it tuned to the police call. Carl, what happened? The police announcer says Sam French is dead.
1: He is. I shot him.
0: Start talking, Jack.
1: Your little playmate from Chicago was going to play kidnap with Cora until you came to terms.
0: Terms? We came to an agreement earlier this evening.
1: Oh, yeah? Sam was leader of the Cicero mob.

0: You came here to get you out of the way.
1: Jack, I certainly owe you something for saving Cora.
0: Forget it.
1: The cops think a dame drove Sam's car. Cora must have left a couple of hairpins or something.
0: That's all?
1: Yeah, nothing to worry about. The car was Sam's. I'll never trace it to. What's so funny?
0: Barry, the murder gun is in the car, right alongside of Sam French.
1: I don't get it.
0: The cops will, Mary. Cora's fingerprints are all over that gun.
2: What? You crazy? You shot Sam?
0: Sure, but I wiped off my prints and handed the gun to Cora. Her fingerprints are all over it.
2: What?
0: Cora ran out. The police will think only one thing. Cora killed Sam and ran away.
2: You did that to Cora? You did that to my kid sister, you slimy rat! Dirty double...
3: Stop, wait a minute! Stay away from that drawer!
2: Harry's got a gun!
0: That's better. Come on over here and sit down, Mary.
1: Why'd you do it? Why'd you pin the kill on Cora?
0: Because you played me for a sucker, Mary. That's why, with Cora for bait.
1: You got me wrong.
0: No, you got me wrong. You didn't figure me for a guy who uses his head, did you? Well, baby, it's little Jack Taylor who does all the talking from now on in.
1: All right, Jack. What have you got in mind?
0: Cora here has no police record. The cops will never know whose fingerprints are on that murder gun unless I tell them. And I will tell them, too, unless...
1: Unless what?
0: Unless you and me become partners, baby.
1: Well, that's the way it is.
0: Yeah. 50-50 on the whole setup.
1: Nothing small about you, is there, Jack?
0: Not a thing. But Sam French dead will take over his Cicero mob. Well, what do you say?
1: You know I wouldn't turn Cora over to the police.
0: Okay, then we're partners. Now, how did you come to hook up with Sam French?
1: Friend of mine. Alf Burton, Chicago.
0: Alf Burton, huh? Okay, that's my first stop. Alf Burton in Chicago.
4: Counter Spy will continue in just a moment. But right now, I can see that Jimmy wants to wheedle an old Nick candy bar or a nickel out of me. Today, Jimmy, you won't do it. I'm determined. You're absolutely right, Mr. Krupp. I want to apologize for the way I've been putting you on the spot. I've flattered you, asked you riddles, and teased you in order to get old Nick candy bars. It's not fair, is it? Oh, Jimmy, I don't really mind. No, sir, I haven't been fair. For instance, you have an old Nick candy bar in your pocket today, haven't you? Well, certainly, I always have an old Nick candy bar handy. It's as fine a candy bar as I know, with that thick milk chocolate coating.
0: Creamy, buttery, smooth caramel?
4: And the fudge and... Oh, fresh toasted nuts. It sure is good eating.
0: Well, today, if I pointed how much money you make, a big-time radio announcer...
4: Real.
0: That is. And how you got plenty of old Nick candy bars, and how utterly delicious old Nick candy bars are, and how I'm broke and don't have any, and I'm so hungry for an old Nick, and... Well, if I did that, it'd make you sound like the worst kind of a heel if you didn't give me one. Wouldn't it?
4: Okay, Jimmy, here you are. Now tell him what you think of old Nick, you rascal.
0: Old Nick? Oh, boy! Old Nick is a wonderful candy bar.
4: Get some soon, folks. Forever fine candy is sold.
0: You'll like old Nick.
4: Now back to our counter spy case.

0: I'll take this report into Mr. Harding myself.
1: Busy, Chief?
2: Oh, hello, Peters. Just studying this map layout of stolen cars in the United States.
0: Maybe this teletype report will fit in, Chief. Sam French, a hot car artist from Chicago, was just killed in New York.
2: Uh-oh. This may be the beginning.
0: Of what?
2: This report of stolen cars shows that the heaviest concentrations around New York and Chicago. Sam French, a Chicago mobster, being killed in New York means only one thing.
0: The New York and Chicago gangs are beginning to cross each other.
2: Exactly. Peters, there's enough incentive in stolen cars for gangsters to start a bloody massacre that may rival Prohibition days. We've got to stop it, Peters, before it gets started.

0: Alma, Mr. Linton?
1: Call me Al. A friend of Mary Linton is a friend of mine, Jack.
0: Ah, glad to hear it. Besides, there's a piece of quick change for help Mary.
1: In what way?
0: Information.
1: What do you want to know?
0: Sam French died. Okay. Who's running the Cicero mob now?
1: It ain't settled yet. Several of the boys have ideas.
0: Well, they better forget those ideas. The Cicero mob is going to be run from New York.
1: These boys are tough and hungry. They ain't giving up nothing.
0: Well, listen to reason, huh?
1: Each one of them boys figures he'll be the big boss.
0: I can't waste any time.
1: Don't see how you can rush matters. Like I said, they have their own ideas.
0: They have their own ideas, huh? Al, what are the names of the boys with the ideas?
2: Gang war is flaring up in Chicago, Mr. Harding.
3: What's the report?
2: Two more gangsters killed in Chicago. Both men were connected with Sam French at one time.
3: Sam French again. Peters, have they turned up on anything on the Sam French killing?
2: Nothing new, Chief. There's a clear set of fingerprints on the gun, but the local police haven't yet identified the prints.
3: Peters, wire our New York field office.
2: And?
3: Have them step into the Sam French case. Requisition the murder weapon and have it sent to Washington. Also have our New York office put the murder car through the laboratory.
2: Will do, Chief.
0: Well, I guess I kind of got this little blowout coming to me, huh, Mary?
4: You're working fast, Jack.
5: But those men who were killed in Chicago.
0: Listen to the baby. There'll be plenty more killed before I'm finished calling. I'm organizing Chicago if I have to knock off every last mobster in that town.
4: Jack, I've been in the racket longer than you.
0: So?
4: I never had to do any killing. Murder's a sure way to get the cops down on
0: you. Ah, you're all right for that local stuff, Mary, but this is big time. I'm going to combine all the hot car setups in the entire country. And I'm going to do it fast and sure.
4: By killing?
0: By knocking off the opposition before it gets started.
5: Mary, I can't stand it any longer.
4: Take it easy, Carl.
5: Oh, this killing. Stealing cars is bad enough, but murder and more murder.
0: Getting any ideas, Cora?
5: Yes. I'm getting out. I'll leave town, go to work somewhere.
0: Oh, no, you won't.
5: You can't stop me. I'll run away.
0: Cora, the cops have got a set of fingerprints on a murder gun, remember? I just suppose they find out whose prints they are.
4: Now stop it, both of you. Cora isn't going anywhere.
0: Cora better not get any ideas.
4: Now stop crying, Cora. Go powder your nose or something.
5: All right.
0: Mary, I don't like the way Cora acts.
4: All this talk about killing, she'll get over it.
0: Cora may be your sister, but...
4: What do you mean?
0: Sister or no sister, she's getting dangerous.
4: I don't like what you're driving.
0: You'd better. Mary, there might be a time when it'll be either Cora or you.
4: Shut up. Cora's no danger. I'll control her.
0: You better.

0: I find you in the laboratory, Peters?
1: Well, we've just completed an analysis of the gun used in the Sam French murder, Chief.
0: Good.
1: We've confirmed at least one police deduction. A woman handled the gun after the fatal bullet was fired. We found some particles of face powder in the barrel of the gun. The girl apparently had put the gun in her bag, then took the gun out and dropped it near French's body.
0: What was the type of powder?
1: High grade, but sold commonly in department stores of the better kind. A deep shade. The girl evidently is a dark brunette. This is confirmed by a smear of lipstick on the gun. The lipstick is dark, almost purple, the kind used by girls with black hair.
0: Well, that's a big help, Peters. We've got to find that girl. She's the key to this particular car-stealing racket.
1: Chief, there are only 140 million persons in the United States.
0: Half are men, remember?
1: That still leaves 70 million.
0: Hardly. The murder took place in New York. We can reasonably infer the girl's a New York resident. New York City, most probably.
1: I'll go along with you on that, Chief, but it still leaves about 7 million persons, 3.5 million women.
0: Not if you stop to think a minute, Peters. Most women have hair of varying shades of brown. Blondes and extreme brunettes are in the minority.
1: That's right. And here's something else. This girl was driving Sam French's car. It's reasonable to assume that she had a driver's license.
0: Yes, exactly, Peters. That narrows it to a girl with black hair, eyes probably deep brown or black, who has a driver's license and is on file with the Motor Vehicle Bureau in New York.
1: At best, Chief, there'll still be several hundred girls in New York answering to that description.
0: Yeah, that's true enough. Now, have we received an analysis of the murder car?
1: Not yet, but it may come through at any time.
0: A chemical analysis of the dust on the floor of the car, dust in the shoes of the driver, will isolate still further the neighborhood where this girl lives.
1: It's logical.
0: Peters, order a plane for New York. I've got an idea. We may be able to locate the girl who was with Sam French.
2: This tailwind will be in New York in about an hour, Chief.
0: That's fine. We're reasoning correctly. This case ought to break tomorrow.
2: That's New York calling, Chief.
0: Harding to New York. Go ahead.
3: Chief, New York to Harding. Plan 14 put into operation. All preliminaries covered. Awaiting reaction of subject involved.
0: Very good, J6. Should arrive in New York within the hour. I'll meet you at field headquarters.
4: Vehicle Bureau.
5: You're in the right place, lady. You got your right license?
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1: Personal notice, danger's my stock and trade. If the odds against you are so great you know you're headed for a dead end, you got a job for me, George Valentine. Write full details.
2: Dear Mr. Valentine, what I'm up against is something you can't put in so many words. But you gotta believe me, it's got me scared out of my skin. I'm just another showgirl getting her first real break. But I'm afraid it's going to be my neck. Maybe you can help me. But I've got to
3: see you today. After that, it may be too late to do any good. Signed, Vivian Drake.
2: Yeah. Yeah, that's my letter. But you're not Mr. Valentine.
3: I'm not even Mrs. Valentine. Yet.
2: But I don't understand.
3: Well, I'm Miss Brooks, his assistant. I make these lightning appearances when the great man is among the missing. I thought maybe I could help you.
2: What could you do? I gotta talk to him, and it's something that can't wait.
3: Well, Mr. Valentine's on a case that's taken him to Seattle. He'll probably be gone the whole weekend.
2: I guess that washes me up.
3: Just what did that letter of yours mean?
2: Well, you see, I happen to have a brother.
3: Well, you'd be surprised how many people do.
2: Yeah, but not a crazy kid brother like I got. He's got himself into a mess and me along with him.
3: Yes.
2: Well, I'm not a very good singer. Not too good a dancer either. As for looks...
3: You'll do. But where's the connection?
2: I'm coming to that. It was only my looks that got me a job in Julia's nightclub in Des Moines. Didn't matter whether I could sing or dance because it's really just a racketeer's joint with a floor show as a cover-up.
3: Mm-hmm. Well, what brings you here?
2: Yeah. Oh, that's the whole point. I don't understand it. I was offered the top spot in the show at the Peacock Lounge.
3: And you're not that good.
2: And something else. Julia, who runs the place in Des Moines, got a grand to see that I came here to take this job. Why? Can't you see? I'm being worked into some kind of a deal where I'm going to end up as a patsy. I know it, but there's nothing I can do.
3: Well, I'm sure you had occasion to say no before.
2: Yeah, lots of times. But not to a heel who can send my brother to jail. And I'm his payoff. It's as simple as that.
3: Well, I think I get the picture. Tell me, what do you know about your prospective employers at the Peacock Lounge?
2: Nothing yet. I've been sitting around trying to get up enough courage to go there and find out what they got lined up for me. I can't stall anymore. But my one hope is that Mr. Valentine might find out what this is all about.
3: Oh, come on, honey. That's not going to help a bit. Tell me, who operates the Peacock Lounge? Do they know you?
2: A couple of guys named Philip Geary and Glenn Cooley. They never laid eyes on me before. That's why I can't believe all this sudden interest in my talents.
3: Then I could waltz in there and they wouldn't know the difference. It'd be perfect. I don't have any talents either.
2: Would you? Oh, but you don't know what you're walking into. I can't let you.
3: Huh?
2: It's about time you came to the phone.
4: Yeah. Yeah, she fell for it. I did everything but sing Mother McCree. But the frame is on.
5: Friend.
1: Yeah, what's the matter? Do you feel well?
5: In a few minutes, I have to get back on train. Get to Seattle.
1: So do I, but it looks like you'd better stick here in Farmington, fella. See a doctor. As it is, you can hardly move.
5: I know. Pain across my chest. It hits me like this sometimes. All I need is...
1: Yeah, what?
5: That drugstore across the tracks. Take this. Please, buy me a bottle of Alcoid. Always helps me.
1: Well, yeah, sure, anything. But look, I don't want this train to pull out and leave me in this grave.
5: It just takes a second. Believe me, you've got plenty of time. I know.
1: Well,
5: every drugstore carries it. Hurry, please.
1: Okay. Better lean against this wall. Stay that way. I'll be right back. up. I don't know how you spell it, though. I only know how to say it, Alcoid. Alcoid.
6: Yeah, so you said. But I ain't never heard of it. You say your friend is ailing in the chest?
1: That's right.
6: I could make up something with a little...
1: Yeah, hey, wait a minute. Wait a minute, there goes my train. Valentine, the Good Samaritan. Hey, station master.
7: Yes, sir?
1: When is there going to be another train out of here for Seattle?
7: 8:10 in the morning.
1: Oh, great.
7: Do you want to know of a good hotel?
1: Hey, just a minute.
7: Yeah?
1: Do you remember a short, stocky guy leaning against the wall here, right here? He wasn't feeling so hot?
7: Sure, I noticed him, but I wouldn't say there was anything wrong with him.
1: What do you mean? Did you go over him with a stethoscope?
7: No, but you should have seen him streak after that train when it started to pull out.
8: Speaking.
9: Hello, Lieutenant. This is Valentine.
8: Well, well. Say, pal, you better get down to town, and I mean pronto.
9: What are you talking about?
8: Well, I met your girlfriend. She's cutting capers out of school. She took some nightclub flush under her wing, a dame in a hotel on Marlborough Street.
9: Wait a minute. Let's have that again, Riley, and translate it as you go along.
8: Private investigators don't peach on their clients, Miss Brooks informed me, so I don't know the whole story.
9: Riley, will you get to the point?
8: Well, it seems that Miss Vivian Drake imagines she's in some kind of a mess, and the letter was urgent, and you were out of town, and there you are.
9: Yeah, here I am, planted in Farmington, population 2,814, and I mean planted.
8: Huh?
9: Yeah. Someone was anxious to get me out of town, and then they made sure I got stranded here.
8: Well, I'm working on a very interesting case, too. Would you like to hear about it?
9: Stop horsing around, will you, Riley? I was on my way to Seattle to meet a client. Well, I just called up and there ain't no such person.
8: Okay, pal, let's play it straight. How do you figure it? You think Brooksy was sucked into some kind of a phony deal?
9: If I can find a cab in this place, I'll be back in town to find out for myself.
3: Could you tell me where I could find Mr. Geary or Mr. Cooley?
10: Sure, honey. That table on the side of the room.
11: Oh, gee, thanks.
10: Don't mention it, honey. You know, this is the funniest thing.
11: What's the matter? Is my slip showing?
10: I just heard what you said to the hat check girl.
11: Well, it wasn't supposed to be a secret.
10: I mean, I was sitting at that very same table. Then I went to the powder room, and now I meet you going back to where I just came from. Imagine.
11: Yeah.
10: Oh, you pick the worst night if you want to see the boys. They're expecting someone. They're going to be terribly busy.
11: Oh, well, don't fret yourself, honey. I think I'm the one the boys are expecting.
10: Vivian Drake? Oh, no, you couldn't be. Just couldn't be.
11: Well, of course, my birth certificate could be wrong, but I...
10: But I'm Chickie Larson.
11: You want I should tear up telephone books and shower you with confetti?
10: But for a whole year, I danced right next to Vivian at the Empire Club in Kansas City.
11: Uh-oh.
10: When I heard the boys was going to give you the top spot in the show, I was so happy for you. And now you aren't you. Are you?
11: Now, look, listen to me, kid. Vivian's sick. She sent me to take her place. This is a big break for me. And I'll take care of Vivian, too. My real name is Mitzi Raymond.
10: Now, and I'll mix up.
11: Well, the point is, we have to stick together. We're showgirls, aren't we?
10: Yeah.
11: Well, what the boys don't know won't hurt them.
10: Well, I...
11: That's fine. I knew you'd see it my way.
10: Did you?
12: Thank you, Martin.
10: Well, if you say so. I guess I do.
13: Certainly know how to pick 'em. How do you do it, man?
14: Well, let's say I have an eye for talent, Glenn, and you're the money man.
13: Oh, she's going to go over great in the show. One look at her and you can see that.
11: Could you gentlemen stop talking about me in the third person? Poor little me is right here with you, remember?
13: Smart as a whip, too.
10: Sure. You should hear Vivian sometimes, Glenn. She says things I don't even understand.
14: Chickie, darling, I'm very fond of you. Don't make me wonder why.
11: Huh? Oh, Mr. Cooley.
15: Yes, dear. Yeah.
11: May I make a suggestion?
15: Of course. Anything.
11: Well, why don't I sit on your lap now?
13: Oh.
14: You mustn't mind Glenn, Vivian. He just naturally admires talent, but he likes to do it up close.
11: As I remember, there was some mention of a job for me.
3: When do I start?
14: Oh, we got a wonderful routine all set for you, honey, but we won't start working on the new show until next week.
13: But you've got nothing to worry about. We rented an elegant suite for you at the Remington Arms, as of today.
10: And it's perfectly gorgeous. The dressing room has mirrors on the ceiling. I almost got a sprained neck.
13: I'm all for rounding up some of the crowd and going over there right now. A celebration in your honor, Vivian. Let the champagne flow.
3: Gee, the USS Vivian, about to be launched.
1: All right, Mr. Drake, maybe it was a coincidence that your letter came in when I happened to be out of town. But don't you think it was sort of a dirty trick to play on another girl, letting her walk into a shuffle like that?
2: Brooke seemed to know what she was doing, and I didn't know where to turn.
1: Okay, okay. You just stay put. I'll see what the score is with the Misters Geary and Cooley.
2: Hmm. Oh, yeah. I can't miss things, last words. Come on, come on, answer.
5: Never mind that.
2: Huh?
5: The call can wait until later.
2: Artie.
5: Quick, give me a hand with him.
2: Yeah.
5: Close the door.
2: Yeah. Boy, you're a lifesaver, Artie. He was headed for the Peacock Lounge.
5: I just got in on a plane. Lucky I ran into Valentine like that. There was nobody in the hall.
2: What'll we do with him?
5: He's got to stay put till this deal's over.
2: When's that going to be? I'm getting the jitters.
5: It's on the griddle right this minute. We'll dump him in the closet and let him sleep through it.
1: You heard me. Riley. Put Riley on the phone. What? Say that again. I'm not my usual bright self at the moment. All right. Let me have the number he left for me. What are you talking about, Riley? What happened to Brooksy? Well, you can speak freely. This is a private phone. Oh, you said that before you... All right. Remington Arms. That's me knocking on the door.
12: I'll have a fingerprint in a minute.
9: What do you say, Doc? When did it happen?
16: Please, Miss Brooks, please try to control yourself. Really, you're not helping things any.
2: I am trying, Dad.
1: May I come in?
16: Yeah?
1: Just what's going on here?
2: George! Oh, George!
1: Oh, easy. Stop this, Angel. Hey, how am I going to sock somebody in the jaw if you hold me like this? Now, who's been pushing you around?
2: I don't know what happened, George. That's the way it was when I came to. I don't know whether I did it or not.
1: All right, shut up, Brooksy. You're not making sense. Come on, Riley. Let's have it.
16: Well, the guy on the floor there with the letter opener in his back, that's Glenn Cooley.
1: Yeah?
12: Fingerprints belong to Miss Brooks, all right, Lieutenant.
1: Okay.
16: Well, I can skip that then, Valentine.
1: What's the rest of it?
16: Look, why don't you wait till she pulls herself together and let her tell you, huh?
1: I want it from you, Riley.
16: Okay. Well, there was a party here tonight. Everybody else left except Miss Brooks and Cooley. And there he is.
2: And I really don't know what happened.
16: Sorry, Valentine. The next edition hits the street at 6 o'clock. It's going to have to read, "We're holding Miss Brooks on suspicion of murder."

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0: 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And in your absence, Brooksy takes on a case of her own. One thing leads to another, as the saying goes, and presto, a tableau of Brooksy and a dead man, a former charged with murder. If you're as allergic to being taken for a nuthead as George Valentine is, you perceive something like this.
1: If you don't sit on your emotions, Brooksy, I won't be able to help you. Now, come on, let me do the talking.
2: All right, George.
1: The reason you didn't know when the party broke up is that somebody slipped you a man-sized Mickey while you were making like Vivian Drake.
2: So suddenly I didn't know where I was or what was going on.
1: Riley's going to put Geary, the chicky girl, and the others under the lamp the first thing in the morning and sweat them. But suppose they all tell the same story.
2: What story?
1: That Cooley had been making a play for you all evening and you were straight-arming him.
2: But that's true.
1: Which makes it bad, Angel, bad. Because people being people, they'll think just one thing. When he hung around after everybody left, slapping his wrist wasn't enough, they'll think. You had to let him have it.
2: No. But I can't be sure. Not really sure. But, George, you don't think...
1: Brooksy, I'll let you stay right here for asking a question like that.
2: I'm not very smart, am I?
1: You just forget that in this combine, I'm vice president in charge of sticking his neck out. But let's look a few more of these unpleasant facts in the face. Vivian Drake's taken a powder if she hasn't been taken for a ride.
2: But, George...
1: And there's no such place as Julio's in Des Moines.
2: You don't have to say any more. In other words, they've got me right in the middle of the field for the crows to pick on.
1: Brooksy, I'm drawing you diagrams like this to make you understand this is no time to fold up.
2: You mean stop being feminine?
1: Uh-huh.
2: Okay. I'll start working on a beard right now.
1: Good girl. Now, let's see. It's almost 5 a.m. I'd better get busy because we got a date for lunch today.
2: Have we?
1: Yeah. And you're not going to be eating it off of a tin plate.

0: having fun?
1: Hmm? Who are you?
0: My name's Valentine.
1: Valentine? I know you. You're a holiday. When everybody loves everybody else. Will you be my Valentine, Valentine?
0: You must have a pool around here, sister. A whole nightclub to yourself. 5:30 in the morning. Bar and all.
1: I'm Chickie Larson, fiancée of Mr. Philip Geary, I think.
0: Who gave you that shiner?
1: Mr. Philip Geary.
0: Where's he?
1: Back there in his office. How'd you get in here anyway?
0: I'm a second-story man, sister. There's only one story here, so it was twice as easy.
1: Sure, that's right. I don't get it.
0: Why did Geary paste you in the eye, Chickie? What's he sore about?
1: A girl, Vivian Drake, who wasn't Vivian Drake, because I know Vivian Drake. I didn't tell Phil that she was Vivian Drake at all.
0: Yeah?
1: And then she went and killed Mr. Cooley.
0: How do you know that?
1: Police called Phil and told him. We're all going to be questioned in the morning.
0: Oh.
1: I don't think my fiancé is a gentleman. I don't mind being socked in the eye. But do you know something? After the party, he wouldn't even take me home. He'd just shove me in a cab.
0: Oh, he's a real heel, Chickie. But let's make some more nice talk, huh? Did you notice whether Geary went back into the Remington Arms after he put you in a cab?
1: I didn't notice anything. I was too insulted. I didn't go home either. I came right here and waited for him. I guess I killed him.
0: Oh, now take it easy. It's not that bad, Chickie. Or is it? Why don't you tell me?
1: I bet Phil will never trust me again. After me not telling him about Vivian, I bet he'll even make me take out all the money he gave me to put in my safe deposit box.
0: Money? What money? How much?
1: $3,000. That's how much he trusts me. Here, you try and get something out of me.
0: Oh, I wouldn't think of it, Chickie. I'm just trying to be your big brother.
1: I have a brother already. I don't like him either because he's a man. It's the girl who pays and pays.
0: Yeah, Chickie, that's right.
1: Just hope nothing happens to that nice Miss Brooks. That fat Dodo Cooley had it coming to him.
0: Well, I got to talk to your fiancée, so you'd better get a piece of steak for that eye.
1: Oh, no. It'd probably be for Mabul. That's a man cow, and I hate all men.
2: Who's that? What do you want?
0: I've been looking all over for you, Buster. I didn't think you'd be at your club this time of morning.
2: What I do or where I am is no business of yours, whoever you are. Now get out of here.
0: What are you doing, Geary? Straightening out your accounts after what happened to Cooley last night?
2: What?
0: You could have done this before, you know. As long as you decided to get the money partner out of the way. Now you won't have to explain about the 30 grand you chipped him out of, will you?
2: Even if you're a cop, I don't have to answer any questions. I've got a date with you in the morning. I'll have my lawyer along with me.
0: No, Buster, I can't wait that long. Stay on your feet, Geary. I got no time to pick you up.
3: Leave me alone.
0: Now, listen, I'm Valentine. You arranged that Seattle junket, didn't you?
2: I never heard of you.
0: You had me slugged so I couldn't barge in on the little party you had all set to frame as Brooks.
2: You're crazy. Who is she? What are you talking about?
0: When the others left the Remington Arms, you stayed behind. Come on now, what's the fix? You're going to answer my questions if I have to stay here and change the shape of your face.
4: Valentine, what are you trying to do? I'm working my head off trying to help you and Brooksy, and you go and nearly massacre Geary. If I didn't know a few unsavory things about him, he could have you thrown in the clink for assault and battery.
0: There's more of the same for anyone else I think did this to Brooksy. Now, I want to see her.
4: Oh, just like that, huh? Oh, ye gods, man, how far out on a limb do you think I can go for you?
0: I want to see her, Riley.
4: I can't give you a visitor's pass to the city jail good for all hours of the day and night. Honestly, I... Okay, I know how you feel. I think I can swing it.

0: Oh, I'm sure one smart cookie, Angel. The one person I want to help, I can't.
1: Well, you did what you could, darling.
0: Oh, yeah, yeah. The only way I know how, it seems, with my fists. I can't use my head. I can't think beyond Geary. Everything stops right there.
1: Now, you'd better sit on your emotions.
0: But, Brooksy, I couldn't get a thing out of him. And when he gets ringed around with a lot of high-class legal talent, it's going to be even worse. It may take months to get hold of the so-called Vivian Drake. And in the meantime, you'll have to sit the whole thing out right here. If I can't do any better than this.
1: Well, it's not a bad cell. Southern exposure, the matron tells me.
0: Hey, what's that you're trying to hide there?
1: It's nothing, Jordan. Nothing.
0: Yeah, let me see. Brooksy.
1: Oh, I guess I'm just a ham at heart.
0: Why do you want to torture yourself like this?
1: Oh, I don't know. I asked the matron to get me the newspaper. Didn't get much of a play, did I? Only page two. George, why don't you go out and get some breakfast? And a little sleep wouldn't do you any harm either. I don't want to be a Pollyanna, but things will work out. And oh, put that paper down and listen to me.
0: Oh, no, but it's a wonderful paper, Angel.
1: What?
0: Yeah, beautiful, blessed paper. People don't realize the miracle of journalism. What you can learn by reading your daily newspaper intelligently, carefully.
1: Huh?
0: Yes, Angel, you're so right. I think I got something. Hey, jailer, turnkey, lover boy. Let me out of here. What I'm trying to tell you, Geary, is that you're yellow.
2: Lieutenant, did you have me brought down here just so Valentine could tell me that?
0: Shut up and listen to him.
3: Gee, if I got ahead, I had a little too much last night.
0: You'll live, Chickie. Geary, your scheme to get rid of Cooley was a thing of beauty. And in a way, it worked.
4: What do you mean, in a way? Cooley gets buried tomorrow.
0: Now, get the picture. A showgirl from out of town who means nothing to anybody kills a notorious wolf. Chances are she'll get off on a plea of self-defense. And Geary is in the clear with everything he filched from his partner. Now, that was the plan.
2: How are you going to prove anything like that?
0: I'm not going to bother. Because the whole thing happens to be immaterial, irrelevant. It has nothing to do with the flowers that bloom in the spring, Trevor.
4: Get to the point, will you?
3: Not so loud, Lieutenant. My head.
4: What head?
0: You see, Geary, after all your masterminding, the human factor crept in. Yeah, you lost your nerve and couldn't kill Cooley.
2: Well, thank you. That leaves Miss Brooks on the spot, doesn't it?
4: What about that?
0: Let me go on with the character analysis. You're not only yellow, Geary, but you're a patsy. A fall guy. A grade A schnookle.
2: Now, wait a minute.
0: Somebody's making you jump through the hoop without you even knowing it. And using your own little maneuver to do it.
2: Oh, that takes real brains, friend.
4: Okay. Who is this genius?
0: Come on, Chickie. Stop holding your head and take a bow.
3: You're talking to me, Mr. Valentine.
0: In person. You produced a Vivian Drake, all right, but you got a brighter notion.
3: Did I?
0: Why not get somebody like Miss Brooks to pose as Vivian Drake? Then when Cooley went to his reward, it wouldn't be just another one of those things. There'd be all that extra publicity. And I'd be more than a little interested. You know I couldn't rest till I traced it down to Geary.
2: Just a minute. Sure, then that 30 grand in your safe deposit box, Chickie, that would be yours for keeps.
0: You can hold that innocent stare, sister. But you were far from innocent when you decided to go through with it anyway when Geary lost his nerve. You sneaked back and did things with that letter opener.
4: Come on, Miss Larson. Say something.
0: 5:30 this morning, when we were alone at the bar, you did everything to put me on the trail of Geary. But you also talked too much. You said, I just hope nothing happens to that nice Miss Brooks.
3: Well?
0: Chickie, you couldn't have known her name was Brooks. The first edition identifying her as such, the one I saw in her cell, didn't come out till 6 o'clock.
4: You're going to let that pass too, Miss Larson?
1: All right. Ever since I can remember, I've played the wide-eyed, simpering idiot to please men. This once I almost fooled all of you. Men, I hate them.
0: Go on, Angel. Let's see what's in the morning mail.
1: Oh, but George.
0: Yeah?
1: For a while, darling, would you mind opening the mail? Right now, wielding a letter opener. Well, I have a crazy fear I'll go off looking for another Vivian Drake.
0: Oh, how do you like that? Now, look, if you ever get into a jam like that again, Angel, I'm going to... Well, I'll...
1: Yes. Darling. Hand me the letter opener, boss. Where's that mail?

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0: Next week, when we catch up with George Valentine, we'll find him and Brooksy in a deserted doctor's office.
1: Now, here's a book I'd like to curl up with. The Human Foot. Its Anatomy and Pathology. Darling, what are you doing? What are you scribbling?
2: Brooksy, I have just verified a universal truth.
1: Oh, goody.
2: Mm-hmm. Every cause has an effect, and by the same token, vice versa.
1: Oh, goody again.
2: Or in other words, anybody who gets poisoned twice ought to drop dead at least once.
1: Louvain.
2: Yeah, Angel. He may be a mental marvel, but I won't buy that he's also a medical freak.

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Robert Bailey is starred as George with Francis Robinson as Claire. Wally Mayer appears as Lieutenant Riley. Let George Do It is written by David Victor and Herbert Little Jr. and directed by Don Clark. Also heard in the cast were Gene Bates as Vivian, Harry Bartell as Geary, Virginia Gregg as Chickie, Bill Clary as Cooley, and Joe Duvall as Artie. 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Listen again next week, same time, same station, to Let George Do It. 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
2: My name's Jeff Reagan. I get 10 a day in expenses from a detective bureau run by a guy named Lyon. Anthony J. Lyon. They call me the Lion's Eye.
3: Jack Webb as Jeff Reagan, investigator. Stand by for hard-boiled action and mystery and thrilling adventure in tonight's story of The House by the Sea.

0: this is the way it started. I walked in the office about 11 o'clock that morning. It was a nice, warm day, and I didn't have much on my mind. That's the trouble with nice days. You take a couple of easy breaths, open somebody's door, and it's just like peeling a wrapper off an atomic bomb. The lion was in his den, sitting behind his desk. He couldn't tell where he left off, and the desk began. He was talking to a girl with a flock of black hair. She was the kind you see driving a Cadillac convertible down Sunset Boulevard on hot Sunday afternoons. No wonder the lion's cigar was out. It was wet on both ends.
1: Well, come in, Regan, come in. I was just about to call you, but now that you're here, it makes things simpler. Miss Carmen, this is Mr. Regan.
2: How do you do, Mr. Regan? Mr. Lyon tells me you're just the man I want.
0: He said the same thing to a mortician last week.
2: He is the man I want, Mr. Lyon.
1: Well, that's fine, Miss Carmen. I knew you'd be pleased. I'm very proud of Jeffrey.
0: As long as I'm in the cast, how about a look at the script, huh?
1: Miss Carmen is associated with the famous psychic consultant, Prince Carew.
2: I help the prince look into people's minds.
0: Well, that ought to be real fun if all your customers are under six.
2: You don't believe in thought transference, Mr. Regan.
0: Do you?
2: I said I helped the prince.
1: Prince Carew sent Miss Carmen to retain an operator, Jeffrey. It's a very delicate matter, and I'm placing the entire case in your hands.
0: Why didn't he come himself?
2: Do you disapprove of me?
0: I just want to know what's what.
2: Well, Prince Carew never appears in public. He prefers to spend his time in meditation and thought.
0: Yeah.
2: I handle all of his outside contacts.
1: So, Jeffrey, you just drive on out to Prince Carew's home in Ocean Town with Miss Carmen and speak to the prince.
0: What kind of a retainer did he send? How much did you get?
1: Now, see here, Regan, we don't discuss finances in front of clients.
0: Oh, stop it, will you? This is another blind spot. You don't know what it's all about. All you know is she waltzed in here with a check, and you'd sell your grandmother to a glue factory for $2. How do I know I won't wind up being a patsy again?
2: Is there any way I can reassure you?
0: Buy me a battleship.
1: Jeffrey, have I ever involved you in anything that I wouldn't undertake myself? Have I ever knowingly imperiled your life?
0: Yeah.
1: Jeffrey.
0: Come on, lady. What's it all about? You work for the guy.
2: Well, I really don't know. He was excited this morning, called me in, gave me this address, and told me to make arrangements.
0: He must have told you something.
2: He never tells me anything. As you say, I just work for him. Well?
0: All right, I'm hired.
1: Good. Now call me, Jeffrey. Call me if you run into any trouble.
0: Well, I asked her, how about lunch? She said no. I asked her about dinner. She said something that meant no, so I gave up. You know, it's like that sometimes. The flag's up, the meter's ticking, and you're not getting anywhere. But from a couple of things she told me, I got the idea she was doing more than just helping the prince read minds. Well, his place turned out to be a good hour from downtown Los Angeles, up 101. It was a couple of stories of glass and concrete leaning out over the ocean. It was high and dry and quiet up there. You got a feeling you should be hearing things and feeling things when you looked down and saw that water banging around the bottom of the cliff. She unlocked the door, and a guy in a white turban and some pants that looked like oversized diapers and a pair of tennis shoes was standing there. He had a big curved knife hanging around his waist, and he put his hand on it when he saw me.
2: Right this way, Mr. Regan.
0: Who's he, the butcher?
2: Oh, that's Teller. He works for the prince. Manservant. He's from India.
0: I bet the Indians were glad to get rid of him.
2: Teller's harmless, tongueless, and he doesn't hear. I like you, Mr. Regan.
3: Come in. Thelma, my dear. You've returned with spoils. Welcome, sir. Welcome.
2: Mr. Regan, this is Prince Carew.
3: Regan, the lion's eye. I've heard of you, Mr. Regan. I'm honored. Sit down. That'll be all, Thelma. Charming girl.
0: She handle all your outside contacts?
3: Most efficiently. Except, of course, for matters that I must handle personally.
0: What kind of matters?
3: I'm in trouble, Mr. Regan, and I beg your assistance.
0: That's all paid for.
3: Correct. But there's a personal bonus in this for you.
0: Why?
3: Because, sir, I want you to save my life.
0: You look healthy to me.
3: I am healthy, let me assure you. But my life has been threatened.
0: Well, that'd come under police business, wouldn't it?
3: Normally. Didn't Miss Carmen explain that this was a delicate matter?
0: Yeah, she did. Why didn't she call the police?
3: I'm hardly in a position to ask the police for assistance, Mr. Regan. It is a delicate matter.
0: Outside it says you're a mind reader, all right? What am I thinking now?
3: that I'm a charlatan, a faker, and that I'm trying to hide something from him.
0: That gets you the cigar.
3: It's been a very lucrative arrangement for the most part, and very satisfactory. Except, of course, for the annoyance of having my life threatened.
0: Who's the guy?
3: It would be of no consequence if it were a man. It's a lady, Mr. Regan. A very beautiful and lovely creature. And she'd like nothing better than to see my carcass go out with the tide.
0: Why does she want to kill you?
3: A matter of confidence. Suffice it to say that she is thoroughly capable of doing just that.
0: How do you know?
3: One, she is erratic, ill-tempered, ruthless. Two, she called me this morning and told me what she intended to do.
0: She giving you a chance to reach for your gun?
3: To reach for you, Mr. Regan.
0: What do you want me to do?
3: I feel the entire matter could be settled amicably if you were to call on her. Inform her that you are my personal bodyguard and that you are here to protect my life.
0: You think she'd go for that?
3: I'm positive.
0: How long you been blackmailing her?
3: What?
0: Your racket might last 6 months or a year, but not long enough to pay for a place like this. The answer's blackmail, isn't it?
3: Okay. I should have told you.
0: How do you do it?
3: Well, I can slip him into a trance. They spill a family secret or two. I push a buck that way.
0: That's nice.
3: You want their minds read? I read them. $25 a brain.
0: And shake them.
3: A guy's got to eat.
0: You put the squeeze on her.
3: She's an actress. She was in on a deal at the studios.
0: She wouldn't shake?
3: At first, I just told her I had to have a larger fee. Then they come out with it, cold turkey.
0: And she said she'd blow your head off.
3: Yeah, she's the kind. I went wrong on this one. I'm in a spot.
0: Who is she?
3: Grace Nichols, movie actress. Ever heard of her?
0: Redhead.
3: Makes you want to go home and kick your wife downstairs if you got one.
0: That good?
3: Better. But she means this business about pumping me. And I won't look good dead.
0: All right, where does she live?
3: Over in the Palisades. Here's her address. You going over there now?
0: Yeah.
3: Be careful.
0: She isn't gunning for me.
3: That isn't what I mean. There's a skinny boy there. He's nasty. No callers. Name of Tim Rogers.
0: I'll remember that.
3: I hope you can talk her out of it. I've been sweating. I don't want to shake her down. I just want to get a little sleep at night.
0: I left him sitting there, scratching his bald head under his turban. He looked about as happy as a guy who just ate a Vaseline sandwich. Well, Grace's place was too big for a marble game and too small for football. I think I remember reading something about how she got it from her third husband. There was a big wire fence all around it and a sign every 15 or 20 feet telling you not to trespass. So I parked my car outside the driveway and walked up to the front door. A guy in a chauffeur's uniform was standing there. He looked like a razor blade with arms. He gave me the fisheye and blew smoke in my face and kind of nudged me with his shoulder.
4: Move on, Pilgrim. No handouts here.
0: I came to see Grace Nichols.
4: Yeah.
0: I got business with her.
4: Yeah.
0: So tell her I'm here.
4: Blow.
0: You always like this, or did you miss lunch today?
4: I don't know who you are, Pilgrim, but I don't like you. Beat it.
0: I know you. There's something about a guy in a lineup.
4: Yeah?
0: He memorizes real easy.
4: Copper.
0: Investigator.
4: Private or city, I don't care. You all smell the same.
0: This isn't hunting season. You always carry a .38?
4: Does it show?
0: Maybe you got a broken rib.
4: A real funny guy. I met all kinds of funny guys.
0: Tripped. I said I wanted to see her.
4: And I said she wasn't in.
0: All right, I'll tell you once more. I got business with it.
4: So do a couple of hundred other guys.
0: Watchdog?
4: Now you're getting smart.
0: You weren't.
4: Kind of a crack is that?
0: I want to see her, and I'm going to see her.
4: Trick I learned a long time ago. Shoot a guy in the knee, and he'll never walk straight again.
0: You ever done it?
4: Oh, yes. That's how I learned.
0: Ow! That's what I learned, baby.
5: Well, I might have to get a new chauffeur. You looking for a job?
0: I already got one, lady.
5: Timmy's going to be awfully upset when he finds out what happened to him. When someone works for me, they have to be perfect. Want his job?
0: He wouldn't let me in.
5: I'll let you in. You, do that kind of thing often?
0: When I have to.
5: I suppose you have a name.
0: It's Regan. I'm a private investigator.
5: All right, Mr. Regan, you've earned a perfectly good chauffeur and bodyguard, and you're in my house. What have we got to talk about?
0: A guy named Carew.
5: The prince? Must we talk about him?
0: He thinks you're dangerous stuff.
5: So do a lot of people. Tell me, Mr. Regan, what do you think?
0: About what?
5: Me.
0: Right now or when I'm a couple of feet away?
5: Right now.
0: Look, remember, I just got here.
5: I know. He must have a first name. What is it?
0: Jeff.
5: Oh, Jeff, we'll get along. It's in the cards.
0: Pretty fast deal.
5: I like it this way. Fast.
0: Might be a bum deck.
5: Never mind. Deal.

0: turn scoutmaster. I'm busy.
1: Well, you can stop being busy, lover. It's all off.
0: Don't tell me you're passing up a fee.
1: I'm passing up nothing. Prince Carroll called me 10 minutes ago and told me to forget the whole thing, and that's what I'm telling you.
0: How'd you know I was here?
1: The prince told me, so it's all over. Finished. Forget it.
0: I've already started something.
1: I don't care what you've started. Now, just remember, you finish it on your own time and expense sheet.
2: You look worried, Jeff. Anything I can do?
0: I'm called off.
2: You mean you're out of a job? I got one. Remember, you put my bodyguard out of commission. You owe me something.
0: Oh, Tim, boy, he'll come around.
2: I don't want Tim anymore. I want you.
0: Yeah.
2: I'll get you a drink. We can talk about it.
0: Carew told me that Tim was a pretty good boy.
2: You can fill his shoes. Come here and get your drink. Now, tell me about 9 o'clock tonight.
0: It'll get dark.
2: I got a new dress. I think you'll like it.
0: I probably would.
2: It's a place above Malibu. We could have dinner and listen to some music. I want to be with you, Jeff.
0: That deal's fast again.
2: I don't care. I don't care. I just decided something, Jeff. I'm going to like being with you. I'm going to like it a lot.
0: Well, she didn't want me to go. But I was thinking about the prince and the way everything looked. I told her I'd see her that night. I was just climbing into my car when Tim Rogers, her ex-number one boy, stepped out from the gate. I waited for him to walk over.
3: Pretty good with your women, Regan.
0: You look lonely, Timmy. Somebody stole your popsicle?
3: Bum joke, Regan. I've been waiting to talk to you. You were so quiet in the house, I didn't want to make any noise.
0: Any better here?
3: You came out champ this afternoon. But you won't even make the prelims next time.
0: You got something to say?
3: Stay away from her.
0: You're shaking. You need a drink.
3: Stay away from her, Regan. I've been with her too long. Known her too long to take the bounce from a two-bit gum heel.
0: Goodbye.
3: I'm not finished yet.
0: That's your version. Now get your foot off that running board, punk, or I'll take it with me. I left him standing in the middle of the driveway. If I'd have waited another minute, he'd have been crying. I stopped off and had some barbecued ribs at a drive-in out on Sunset. It was just getting dark when I got to my place. I had company. It was Velma Carmen, Prince Carew's right-hand man. She was sitting on the edge of my sofa. Her back was as stiff as a filing cabinet, and there was a little ring of white around her lips. She looked like she'd just been measured for a coffin. There was a .25 automatic sitting in her lap.
4: I've been waiting for you, Mr. Riggs. I asked the janitor to let me in.
0: Yeah?
4: He was very nice about it. I told him I was associated with one of your clients. Yes, I told him I was associated with one of your clients. Did you know that Prince Carroll was my husband?
0: Since when?
4: Oh, a long time now, a long time. Not many people know that.
0: Is that what you came here to tell me?
4: No. I came to tell you that you don't have to worry anymore. That none of us have to worry anymore.
0: You mean you're calling me off the case?
4: That's it. That's exactly it. I'm calling you off the case.
0: Well, I've already been called off. My office phoned me when I was over at her house.
4: Grace Nichols?
0: Yeah.
4: Then it was about her?
0: Yeah.
4: Well, then, we don't have to worry anymore, do we?
0: No.
4: She's very pretty, isn't she? I've seen her many times. I think she's quite pretty. I could hardly blame the prince. I could hardly blame him at all.
0: What are you getting at?
4: Of course, all the others were pretty, too.
0: Where'd you get that gun?
4: This. I bought it for $30.
0: Let me see it, huh?
4: Oh, yes. I brought it here so I could show it to you. I paid $30 for it. I paid $30. I'd imagine the air will be cleaner in there, don't you?
0: What are you talking about?
4: I mean, it's really very humane, they tell me. It's just like sitting down and never waking up. I read all about it. You just walk in and sit down, and if you don't try to hold your breath, you go to sleep, don't you? You've met murderers before, Mr. Regan. Do I make a good murderer? Do I make a good murderer?
0: Stop it. Stop it, will you? You're trying to tell me you killed him?
4: Oh, Mr. Regan, that's why I came here. I shot him. I walked up behind him and I put the gun close to his back and pulled the trigger. They don't make such a great deal of noise, do they? I left him sitting there in his house by the sea and he looks very much alive. Only he isn't alive at all.

0: to me. Now answer me. Do I make a good murderer? Do I make a good murderer?
1: 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And now, back to the story of The House by the Sea and Jeff Regan, investigator.
2: After she got through, she settled down to a slow, even kind of a giggle that started somewhere around her shoelaces and didn't get past her knees. It was one of those things that gives you a feeling like somebody's standing in back of you with a red-hot iron ready to press your pants before you get them off. Now, she wasn't going to do any more talking, so I went downstairs and brought back a doctor friend of mine named Sammy Wing. He brought his little black bag with him and gave her a shot of something. She wilted like last night's orchid and went to sleep on my couch. Sammy began talking.
0: Some playmate. Wish I'd have been here for the party. I had four appendectomies and one broken leg today. So dull life.
2: How is she?
0: You know her better than me.
2: No, is she going to be all right?
0: Well, she'll wake up in 5 or 6 hours. I want some water.
2: And then what?
0: She might ask you what happened, or it might start all over again, whatever it was. By the way, what was it?
2: Well, I found her here when I got home.
0: I should find something like this.
2: She said she killed an ex-client of mine.
0: Oh, maybe I'm lucky at that. What does all the past tense mean?
2: I was called off the case.
0: Oh, nice. It's all clean. No clients to protect. Is there a corpse someplace?
2: I don't know, Sammy.
0: Call the police. They'll find out. And then you and me can go out and get a drink.
2: She said she used this gun. Smell it, Sammy. It hasn't been fired. Safety catch is still on.
0: She's pretty and she's nice, and I'll bet she looks like $1 million in a bathing suit. But if I'd have met her within the last 3 hours, I'd have run for help. Call the police.
2: Is that professional?
0: This is acute hysteria. The kind that pops off guns and pops off people, and there's a lot of things they can't remember later on. Call the police.
2: What about the gun?
0: Other guns. Call the coroner while you're at it. Tell him to go out there with some DOA forms. He'll use them.
2: Or you stay here with her till I get back?
0: Corpse hunt?
2: Just an idea.
0: Hitler had an idea.
2: The odds were against him.
0: You got about as much chance as a three-legged horse in the Kentucky Derby. She's bit somebody and she's told you about it.
2: I want to make sure.
0: What do they do when a private eye walks in and messes up an ice cream murder?
2: Sammy, will you stay?
0: Got any bourbon around here?
2: Yeah.
0: Okay, take your time. Maybe both of us will get our pictures in the paper.
2: I left him with a kind of a soft smile on his face, like he had some inside information on Tuesday's winner at Del Mar. Well, it was 9:30 by the time I got there, and it was dark enough to give a ghost a creep. It was different, too. Maybe it was the fog. I used that ring of keys I'd taken from her purse. It smelled dry and funny inside, and it was real quiet, like somebody was waiting for the world to fall apart. I clicked on my flashlight, and I walked down the long hall to his office. He was there, just like she said. There were three holes in the front of his shirt, but it wasn't the laundry's fault. I spotted the .38 on the floor by his hand. I broke it and three cartridges came out. It was the right gun for the job. It was pretty messed up. While I was standing here trying to figure Velma Carmen's story, the lights came on. A fat man wearing a sheriff's star was standing by the switch. There was a taller man in a brown overcoat next to him. They both looked like they'd just finished dinner.
3: Scavenger hot, son? You don't talk, Charlie.
4: Ain't much fun to say, is there, Cap?
3: Guess not. Well, son?
2: Well, it looks like you're going to be calling me names.
3: What do you like best? Killer, murderer, or slayer? The papers use slayer a lot.
2: I don't like any of them.
4: Kind of breezy for a hot boy, ain't you? Mind giving me a name?
2: It's Regan. I'm a private detective.
4: It's Regan. He's a private detective, Kent.
3: Yeah. Got a card or something with you, son?
2: Yeah.
3: Yeah, he's right. with International. Lion still there?
2: Yep.
4: Who's that?
3: An old bum I used to know. Regan, why do you go around killing people? The Lion will be mad.
2: Look, this is a fix.
4: Now, why do you want to say a thing like that?
2: Somebody tip you?
3: Phone call a little while ago.
2: Huh?
3: Funny kind of a voice, a whisper. Said we'd find a stiff up here, but didn't say we'd find you.
4: You're extra.
2: Look, I just came here to see what it was all about.
3: Same thing we did. Only we come up with a suspect and a corpse. No cop could ask for anything better. Charlie, better call a coroner. Ocean Town's just a small place, Regan. Only me and Charlie around. We borrow from the county when we get something like this.
2: I can find you a real answer in an hour.
3: You let me and Charlie worry about that. You look good enough for the time being. All right, son. Let's go.
2: I had as much chance as an elephant in the tea room, and if those two locked me up and booked me. So I leaned back into his gun and spun around and knocked his wrist down. He pulled the trigger, so that time I flicked the light switch and was out the door. I didn't run for my car. I cut across the driveway and doubled back up the hill. I could hear him yelling and shooting out in the dark. I hailed a cab about five blocks away, and he took me to the place above Malibu. I found her in a booth with a piano player. She was wearing one of those black strapless things, and it was worrying a couple of bald-headed guys sitting at the bar.
5: You're late, Jeff. We said 9 o'clock. I've had 3 drinks all alone. You want me to get mad, or are you going to catch up?
2: How long you been here?
5: You sound like you're out of the mood. I thought we were going to look at the stars together.
2: How long you been here?
5: It's 9 o'clock. What's the matter?
2: I've been working tonight.
5: Well, it's after hours now. Tell me how you like my new dress.
2: It's the right color with the wrong cut for a funeral.
5: I haven't read the obituaries today.
2: It'll be in tomorrow's paper, only it'll make the front page.
5: Have a drink. Let's wait for tomorrow.
2: Your friend was killed tonight.
5: What friend?
2: Kairu.
5: He was no friend of mine. I told you that.
2: So did he.
5: Car smash up, or did he fall off his house?
2: 38.
5: We didn't talk about him this afternoon. Let's not start now.
2: Look, 2 cops in Ocean Town are kind of crowding me. They think I'm going to take a good picture.
5: Is that why you're late?
2: It's a murder rap, lady.
5: We should have had dinner together.
2: They'll be knocking down your door in the morning.
5: Why, darling?
2: Because you threatened to kill him, because he hired me to call you off.
5: Oh, wait a minute, Jeff. You've been having fun up to now. Who told you that?
2: What, do you think he sent me over today to sell magazines?
5: I never found out you were called off. I suppose he hired you to scare me. Jeff, we're old friends now. I can tell you a family secret.
2: I know about him blackmailing you. And that puts you ahead of me for the cops. Did you do it?
5: I don't know. Did you? What he told you don't sound right.
2: What does sound right?
5: I went to him one day and put him in a trance. Only I used scotch. Found out what he was doing and how I was doing it, so I turned the tables. It was good, clean fun, but expensive for him.
2: You've been draining him?
5: I thought that's why you came today. That's why I had Tinny around.
2: Well, some of this is beginning to make change. If he was your meal ticket, then you got an alibi.
5: I don't feel like stars anymore, Jeff. Let's go over to my place and talk.
2: On the way over, she didn't have much to say, and I couldn't think of anything. I was all too mixed up. If she'd really been shaking him down, then she figured out. And the girl back in my apartment figured in. Only she had the wrong gun. Then there was a little business that I'd have to explain with the Ocean Town cops. Well, when we turned in the driveway, I stopped figuring. Tim Rogers, the man with the guns, was there, standing on the porch.
6: Oh, gorgeous. I've been waiting to see you. You're home late.
5: I thought I fired you.
6: Still tramping with this tramp, huh? I thought you'd be sick of him by now.
2: For once, I'm glad to see you, Tim boy.
6: That sounds cozy, but I don't want to see you.
2: I know where your 38 is.
6: You're wrong. It's her 38. And it's got her prints on it.
5: Jeff, he's making it look bad for me.
2: Ask me. Ask him what he's doing here, will you?
6: Just in for a showdown, Angel. You're tagged for his murder. They'll want you. I fixed it good. I can fix it so you can get away.
5: How?
6: A friend of mine shoving off at Pedro. 4 o'clock. To go all over the world.
5: Jeff, if all of this is straight, I'm in a spot.
2: Relax. This guy never did anything right.
3: Tell me how I'm wrong.
2: All right, that tip to the Ocean Town cops was wrong. Trying to pile up a scare on me was wrong. Killing Kairu was wrong, and this clinches it.
6: Yeah? Well, that's where you're twisted, Pilgrim. I got a warrant out for you right now. Plugging a murder suspect is something they'll thank me for.
2: You said her prints were on that gun.
6: They'll find that out in the morning. And how was I to know? Just happened to hear on the radio they were looking for you tonight. I see you. I plug you. Everybody will be sorry, but it'll be manslaughter and suspended. I worked it once in Toledo. What do you say, Angel? Do I plug him and meet you somewhere in 2 weeks?
5: Let me have a smoke. Let me think it over.
6: Sure. Sure, go ahead.
7: You're Angel.
2: Well, the gun's empty now.
5: I carried this for 3 years. I never used it. He deserved to die, didn't he? Didn't he, Regan, didn't he?
2: I don't know, lady. You knew him better.

0: Well, it unwound like red thread in a Levi factory. Grace Nichols had been putting the shake on the prince. He got tired of it and called me in and told me his phony stories so he'd have a good self-defense angle when he finally got around to shooting her some afternoon. He had Tim planted there to keep me from really seeing her. Oh, it was a nice idea, only I bounced Tim and got inside. And then Tim made a phone call and the lion jerked me before I had a chance to compare notes with her. I guess Tim went kind of crazy seeing how well we got along together, and he figured Grace would do anything if she was wanted for murder. So he killed the prince and made her the patsy with those fingerprints. She'd handled the gun before, see. But then I had my caller, Velma Carmen, the prince's wife. She went kind of crazy, too, when she walked in and found him dead. It took three doctors a couple of weeks to tell her what really happened. When I told it all to the lion, he was mad at first, but then he saw Grace Nichols' picture in the paper. He asked just one question. What was I doing at Grace's place all afternoon?
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0: Ethelbert, what on earth's going on over there?
1: Oh, that's Grace. I can't get her away from that piano.
0: Tell her to let Herman play.
1: Oh, Grace, that's enough. Thanks.
0: Besides, this is the famous noise abatement week.
2: Well, it may be famous, Casey, but it's not as famous as my favorite line. Anchor Hawking is the most famous name in glass.

Good evening, ladies and gentlemen. This is Tony Marvin. Every week at this time, the Anchor Hawking Glass Corporation of Lancaster, Ohio, and its more than 10,000 employees bring you another adventure of Casey, crime photographer, ace cameraman who covers the crime news of a great city. Written by Alonzo Dean Cole, our adventure for tonight, King of the Apes.

0: afternoon, the Blue Note Cafe, leaning comfortably on the bar, are Casey and Ann Williams. And behind the bar, it's Chief Custodian Ethelbert.
1: You and Miss Williams are going to the circus tonight, huh, Casey?
2: Yeah, we gotta go, pal. It's an assignment.
3: Every year, Ethelbert, he's found an excuse to go to the circus.
2: You think I'd like to go to the circus, honey?
3: Well, if you don't, you'd better reserve yourself a chair in the old men's home.
1: She's right, Casey. Any guy who can't enjoy the circus is slipping, and fast.
3: I love the clowns and the elephants.
1: I still like the brass bands and the peanuts and popcorn.
2: Well, I go for the lady bareback riders and the lady acrobats and the lady...
3: That's enough.
2: Well, I just wanted to establish that I'm not slipping, Annie. I'm simply matured, that's all.
1: What kind of assignment you two got at the big show?
3: Principally, we're covering the feature act, King of the Apes.
1: They say that's swell. According to pictures on the billboards, that fella, the king, keeps 20 or 30 giant gorillas under his complete control.
2: Now, circus posters sometimes exaggerate a little bit, Ethelbert. The 20 or 30 giant gorillas are really 6 orangutans.
3: And their trainer isn't the king. His name is King. Charles King.
1: Oh. But an orangutan is a pretty big monkey, isn't it?
2: Big enough. A full-grown male can break a couple of Joe Lewis's in two.
1: Then I guess 6 orangutans are plenty for a guy to go into a cage alone with.
2: I'd say so. Well, we better get over to the circus, Annie. It's nearly time for our date.
3: Oh, yeah.
1: I thought you said you were going to the circus tonight.
3: We're interviewing Mr. King after the matinee performance. We're seeing the show tonight.
1: Oh.
2: Well, so long, pal.
3: So long, Ethelbert.
1: Have a good time, and don't let him lock you up in the monkey cage.
2: Nuts to you, pal, and so long.
1: So long, Casey. And nuts to you.
2: King's dressing room is this way, Annie.
3: The afternoon show is still going on. Casey, let's see through those back curtains.
2: Oh, no. Look, we'll see the whole thing from out front tonight, Annie. Besides, that's the wind-up you hear now, the grand finale.
3: Oh, no, I guess it is. Oh, look, the clowns are coming through the ring. Oh, let's walk.
2: Oh, I've seen clowns before. We've got a date,
3: oh,
2: Annie.
3: Oh, just a minute, Casey.
2: Oh, okay. A nice-looking, performers coming through the curtains now. That one in the black spangled tights has got beautiful eyes.
3: We'll find Mr. King.
2: No, I'm in no hurry,
3: We've
2: Annie.
3: We've got a date.
2: Huh? Oh. Okay. That's the star dressing room there.
3: Well, give a knock.
2: Oh, wait a minute. There's several star dressing rooms. Well, here's the one with the king's name
4: on it.
2: Don't
4: you dare call me that.
5: I'll call your work and I'll catch you with that bond of finale again.
4: You better not, you big closer.
3: You'll log him inside that room, Casey.
2: Who's King?
4: I'm set up with your jealousy. If I feel like talking to a man, any man, I'm going
5: to. I'm not going to sneak up in corners with finale again.
4: Try and stop me.
5: I'll stop you.
4: Don't you put your hands on me. Don't
2: time to break this up, Annie.
3: That knock should do it.
5: Well, who's there?
2: Miss Williams and Casey in the Morning Express. If you're Mr. King, your press agent made a date for us to see you.
5: Oh, yes, of course. Yeah, just a moment.
3: Mm-hmm. All right. End of the battle, Casey.
2: That's it.
5: Please come in.
2: Oh, thank you.
5: Miss Williams and Mr. Casey, you said?
2: That's right.
5: I'm Charles King. Nice to know both of you.
2: Nice to know you.
3: Mr. King.
5: Allow me to present my wife, Mr.
2: King.
6: How'd you do? If you'll excuse me, I'll be running along.
5: Wait, Bernice.
6: Yeah?
5: This lady and gentleman are going to do a feature story about the act. Don't you want to stay?
6: Your act, Charlie. They don't want to interview me. See you later.
5: I'd like you to stay.
6: I've got some shopping to do. Nice to meet you, Miss Williams and Mr. Casey. So long.
2: So long.
5: My wife is always on the go, as you Americans say. You'll pardon her, I'm sure.
3: Certainly.
5: I'm very grateful for this visit. Publicity is the lifeblood of show business. Perhaps I better take you downstairs to the animal room. The three of us and my orangutans can get acquainted all at the same time.
2: Uh-huh.
5: I fancy that's what you wish.
2: Yeah, that's it.
6: Yeah.
5: Come on, then we'll walk down that ramp to the animal room.
2: Uh-huh. Careful, Annie. Slip.
5: Bernice.
4: What?
5: I thought you were going shopping.
4: I am. I just stopped to talk a minute with Mr. Finelli.
7: Hello, Charlie.
5: Hello, Finelli. You better get your shopping done, Bernice.
4: Okay. See you later,
7: Louise. Sure, Mrs. King.
5: Miss Williams, if you and Mr. Casey will excuse me, I want to word with that man.
3: Yes, of course.
2: Yeah, go ahead.
5: Thanks. Just a moment, Finelli.
3: This seems to be the old triangle business.
2: And how?
3: That Finelli is good looking.
2: Yes, so is Mrs. King. They're both young, too.
3: King must be 50.
2: Oh, easy. But he looks like a tough guy to tangle with. He seems to be quietly laying down a little law to Mr. Finelli over there.
5: Thanks for waiting for me.
2: Not at all. It's all right.
5: Here's the ramp. The cage of my beast found far from the bottom.
2: That guy you were talking with had on tights, Mr. King. What is he, an acrobat?
5: He's a wire walker.
2: Oh.
5: Do you good people know very much about orangutans?
2: Practically nothing.
8: We've seen a couple in the zoo.
5: Then perhaps you'd like to have a little basic information for your story, Miss Williams.
8: Yes, I would.
5: But the orangutan is found only in Borneo and Sumatra. In size, he's the second of the great apes, ranking next to the gorilla. In intelligence, though some place the chimpanzee in a higher category, I rank the orangutan first. A dozen animals in those two cages.
8: Casey, we've never seen an orangutan like that big fellow at the zoo.
5: Oh, that's Nimble. He's a full-grown male. He stood upright, which he seldom does. He'd be 5 feet 7 inches tall. And he tips the scale at 22 stone, about 300 pounds.
2: Mm. Why do you keep him alone in that cage? Is he vicious or...
5: No, I'm keeping Nimbu separate temporarily because he hasn't been very well.
2: Oh.
5: I'm quite worried about him. Without Nimbu, I wouldn't have the same accent. Well, I'm fond of the old fellow.
8: Seems pretty fond of you. Casey, did you see him reach out his hand to Mr. King like a big child?
2: Yeah.
5: I let him take my hand and put his other long arm around my neck.
2: I wouldn't want him that close to me, brother.
5: I wouldn't dare permit such familiarity from the one in the next cage.
2: Oh, he doesn't like you, huh?
5: Oh, he doesn't like anybody. Fear of Nimbu is the only thing that keeps Dillinger in his place.
8: Dillinger?
5: I call him that because he's a public enemy, Miss Williams.
9: Hello, boss.
5: Oh, hello, Joe. I was beginning to wonder where you were.
9: I was out getting some fresh medicine for Nimbu.
5: You know, I never want these animals left alone. Where's Tyon?
9: He have probably gone for a drink. That man is no good.
5: Yes, I know that, but he knows big apes.
9: Because he is a little ape himself. Better you should send him back to Borneo where we got him.
5: I'll have another talk with Tyon. Oh, excuse me, Miss Williams, Mr. Casey. This is Joanna Fleet, my chief assistant.
8: Mr. Fleet?
2: Hi, Mr.
5: Joanna knows as much more about orangutans as I do. He was born in Dutch Borneo and talks their language.
9: I talk Dutch and English, not ape talk. That is for men like that, Tyon.
2: Tyon?
5: Tyon, my second assistant. He's a Dayak.
2: Oh, this
5: a Borneo tribesman. You can write a few colorful lines about him, Miss Williams.
9: It's feeding time. I go get fruit for you, eh?
8: He's a pleasing character, Casey.
2: Yeah.
5: I heard what you said, Miss Williams. Joanne Phillips is, it isn't easy to find men who can properly care for orangutans, and he knows the beasts. Same applies to Tyon, who is, as you Americans might say, another stinker.
10: Hey, Bachman!
5: There he is. Joe says you were left to watch those animals, Tyon.
10: Orangutan not go away when lock in cage. Tyon get thirsty, go for get drink.
5: You're always getting a drink, and I'd like you to...
10: And if Tyon don't be more good, you send him back chop-chop quick to Borneo. You don't do that, boss man. You need Tyon.
5: All right. Here's a fresh bottle of medicine. Give him some.
10: Okay, boss man. First I tell him I gonna do him good.
8: He's chattering to that big ape. Yeah. He and the ape answers.
2: Well, I'm going to get some pictures of this. This is terrific.
5: Tyon seems to really talk ape language, Miss Williams. And I believe orangutans have a language, and some men learn it.
2: That ought to be a good shot. Here comes Fleet. I'll get one of him feeding it.
10: The boss man, Nimbu, he no look good in the eye, and his tongue very dry. He more sick than before.
9: Better you should not have him work tonight.
5: Jack's never so good without Nimbu, Joe.
9: Never will it be so good if Nimbu die.
5: Oh, well, the two of you are right, I suppose. I shan't work him tonight.
8: Oh, then Casey and I won't see him in your act.
5: And I'm sorry, Miss Williams. You won't see him tonight.

0: it, Annie. This is King's Angle.
1: You're throwing up the cage, Casey.
2: Most dangerously intelligent animals known to man.
0: Well, that nimble sure
2: giant
0: looks dangerous and wise.
2: One man dares to enter the cave alone and unarmed and to bend them to his superior will. Ladies and gentlemen, the outstanding, unexcelled star attraction of the circus world, King of the Apes.
0: Boy, that was some build-up, wasn't it, huh?
1: The ringmaster did use a few, the pearl of it. Mr. King looks nice in that jungle explorer's outfit, doesn't he?
0: Yeah. His wife isn't half bad in her shorts.
1: She is not in the cage.
0: Don't you just outside over on the left there, eh?
1: We'll see. Look, David. They're letting the apes into the ring cage now from those wagons.
0: Yeah, that Joe Fleet is superintending the job.
1: I don't see Tyann.
0: Oh, he's around somewhere, I imagine.
1: Dillinger's coming into the cage now. Ooh, he's a mean-looking animal.
0: Mm. I'm sorry we're not going to see Nimbu do his stuff. He's a real star of this action.
1: Yeah, and King depends on him. He told me he doesn't have to carry that big whip in the ring with him when Nimbo's there.
0: Yeah,
1: he's
0: about to. Look, Annie, look. The big bucks are going to ride those tricycles. Look at that, Annie.
1: I thought you didn't care for circuses.
0: Well, it's part of my job to come here and take pictures. That's all.
1: What was that?
0: Funny cry, wasn't it? Animal or something, isn't it?
1: Casey, those big apes stop riding in that cart.
0: Yeah.
1: King can't get them to start again. Seem to be listening.
0: There it goes again. Hey, look at Dillinger.
1: He grabbed Mr. King. He's killing him.
0: He's got him on the throat, Annie. Annie, I'm going to shoot some pictures of this. That cry we heard, Annie. I've got a hunch this wasn't any accident.
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0: Mr. King of the Apes was buried this morning, huh, Casey?
1: That's right, Ethelbert. Yeah, Miss Williams and I just came from his funeral.
0: I suppose the circus folks gave him a big send-off.
2: They did. The funeral was a circus in itself, complete with brass bands. And Mrs. King gave a fine center ring performance.
0: What do you mean?
1: Well, she put on a big act, Ethelbert. She shed crocodile tears all over the place.
2: And we think she cared about as much for her husband as I care for, well, a 1940 model spring hat.
0: Was that wire walker Finelli there who you think is her boyfriend?
1: No, he didn't come to the funeral. Neither did Tyann.
0: Tyann's the other fellow who was King's assistant, huh?
1: Yeah, the Dyack from Borneo.
2: Who's inherited King's place in the act.
0: You think one of them people had something to do with King's death, don't you?
1: Yeah. King was crushed to death by that big orangutan, Dillinger. After he and the other apes in the ring had shown a marked reaction to the peculiar animal cries that everybody heard. Miss Williams and I had seen and heard Tyann talking to Nimbu that afternoon, and a lot of the circus people really believe that he has a special way of communicating with apes.
2: And fantastic as it may seem, Ethelbert, those cries made by Tyann could have instructed Dillinger to turn on his master.
1: That isn't fantastic at all, Annie. Not a bit. Dogs, horses, and lots of animals instinctively react to certain sounds, don't they?
0: Oh, sure. It ain't hard to teach a pooch to sick 'em.
1: Well, that's right.
0: He wasn't seen by anybody when them cries were heard, was he? Tyann, I mean.
1: According to his story, he had a few drinks too many and was sleeping them off in the animal's feed room.
2: Another thing, Ethelbert. An expert from the zoo has examined Nimbu, and he says the big ape wasn't naturally sick. He'd been doped.
1: Nimbu was the boss monk, and he liked King. He had to be taken out of the act before Tyann could do anything with Dillinger.
0: What are the cops doing about all this?
1: Nothing. Nothing they can do. There's no way of proving that those cries had anything to do with King's death. So it goes down in the books as, what do they call it, an accident incident to a hazardous profession, and that's that.
2: And we can't even hint at our suspicions in the paper, Ethelbert, without letting the Express in for a libel suit.
1: Yeah, but in my book, Tyann caused the death of Charles King, and I think Mrs. King put him up to it.
2: She's now free to play around with Finelli.
1: And Mrs. King owns the act since her husband's death. I'm sure that she, Finelli, and Tyann were together in this thing, and I...
0: Excuse me, there's the bar.
1: Go ahead, pal, go ahead.
0: Hello, Blue Note Cafe, Ethelbert speaking. Yeah, just a minute. Your city editor, Casey.
1: Oh, okay, man.
0: Here. Hello, Bert.
1: Yes, I'm here again. What? What happened at the Hippodrome?
2: Hippodrome?
0: That's where the circus is.
1: Tell me that again, Bert. We'll get over there right away. So long.
2: What is it, Casey?
1: Finelli has been murdered.
2: Finelli?
1: And Tyann has been arrested for the killing.
2: Casey.
1: Annie, this doesn't add up. It just doesn't add up at all.
2: How was Finelli killed, Captain Morgan?
3: The same way Marie Antoinette was. His head was cut off.
1: Holy.
3: The lethal instrument in this case was a curved, razor-edged Dyack knife. It's been identified as belonging to that Borneo native, Tyann, who was found in his dressing room, dead drunk, with a murder knife beside him shortly after the murder was discovered.
1: Did you sober him up enough to talk?
3: He was able to deny that he'd killed anyone. Mm-hmm. Drunk or sober, nearly all killers can do that.
1: Yeah, but why should he have killed Finelli, though, huh?
3: Well, the guy's only one generation out of the jungle, and he was drunk. That's two reasons.
1: Yeah, well, wait a minute, though, Logan. Tyann had just landed himself a sweet job. He'd become the big shot in a big feature act owned by Mrs. King. Oh, why should he pitch his big chance away in his life besides by killing her boyfriend? That doesn't add up.
3: Look, this Tyann is a semi-savage from Borneo. He was lit to the skylight.
1: Well,
3: the murder weapon belonged to him, and we found it beside him. Now, Casey, take your little camera in hand and shoot pretty pictures for the paper. I've got important police work to do. So long, Miss Williams. Try to keep Casey from straining his brain.
1: Wise guy, Logan.
2: He's right about Tyann, Casey.
1: Is he?
2: Of course he is. We're seeing a nice example of poetic justice. Mrs. King has Tyann arrange her husband's death so she can have Finelli. And then Tyann destroys the man she wanted and himself at the same time. And now she's without a husband, without a boyfriend, and without a means of making a living. She has no one who can work those apes.
1: Wait a minute. Yes, she has. Johannes Fleet.
2: say, I'd forgotten about him.
1: Yeah, so had I almost. Annie, from the first, we've been wrong about this whole setup. Can't you see it, Annie? Flea, it's the guy.
2: Why?
1: Well, because he knows more about big apes than King does. I think Johannes Flea doped Nimble and gave that cry that caused Dillinger to kill King. And then when Tyann was put in King's place, Flea pulled a second murder and framed Tyann for it.
2: Well, where do we go from here?
1: Well, we... Oh, no.
2: That's a help.
1: Oh, wait a minute, Annie. Give me a chance to think here. All right. You'll go to Bernice King.
2: Mrs. King?
1: Yes. Finelli's death puts her in the clear. Flea, it's been the whole works. And she can help us get the goods on him.
2: How?
1: Come on. We're going to pay her a call, Annie. And on the way, we'll pick up that wise guy, Logan.
2: I think you're right, Mr. Casey.
1: Thanks.
4: You're more easily sold than I am, Mrs. King. I think he's altogether wrong.
1: You would, Logan.
2: Whether he's right or wrong, Captain, I'll take any chance to get the man who may have caused my husband's death. You've been frank with me, Mr. Casey. You think I was in love with Luigi Finelli. I wasn't. If I looked twice at any man, he'd begin to spy on me, question me. With Finelli, I was deliberately trying to pay him off for the unhappiness and jealousy it caused me. Miss Williams, another woman would realize how I felt, what I was doing.
5: Well, I do realize, Mrs. King.
2: Now Charlie's gone. If I could only bring him back, he could be jealous, he can beat me, anything.
1: We're very sorry, Mrs. King.
2: I won't cry anymore. What do you want me to do, Mr. Casey?
1: Well, first, I want you to give Dillinger some of the same harmless dope we think was fed to Nimble. So Fleet will think that he's sick and we'll have to stay with him tonight.
4: I don't get it, Casey.
2: No, neither do I.
1: Well, there's more than one way to trip up a murderer. Now, tonight, Mrs. King, you will go to the animal room and talk with Fleet. Logan and I will be hidden behind the cages. Now, here's what I want you to think.

0: here. So does Quinn.
1: What are you doing here so late, Mrs. King?
2: I've come to talk to you, Joe.
1: About Dillinger? Well, if you're worried about that orangutan, I'm taking good care of him.
2: I'm sure you are. You figure he and all my other orangs belong to you now, and you've become king of the apes.
1: That's right. You can't work them in the ring.
2: I imagine you expect an increase in pay.
1: Well, I wasn't going to rush you on this, Mrs. King, but since you bring the matter up, suppose we make it from now on. I take all the monies from the act and pay you 10% of the net.
2: You want 90%, huh?
1: Well, is that not fair enough for an indispensable man?
2: Joe, you're going to work for me in your new job for less money.
1: Are you crazy?
2: You see, if you don't accept my terms, I'm going to tell the police some things I know.
1: What do you mean?
2: I know who really killed Finelli and my husband.
1: How you know that, Mrs. King?
2: I was here last night when Finelli was killed. I saw something.
1: If you was here last night and saw something, why didn't you tell the cops?
2: I got a better idea. I'm a businesswoman, Joe. It occurred to me that you'd work very cheap in order to escape the electric chair.
1: Mrs. King, you did a very foolish thing in coming here tonight.
2: Why?
1: The police will think you was worried about poor sick Dillinger. You was foolish enough to enter his cage while I was out of the room.
2: What are you talking about?
1: I'm putting you in his cage. Dillinger will do the rest, as he did for your husband.
2: Let me go.
1: Oh, no. As I kill your husband, as I kill Finelli, now I kill you.
3: Right down, Logan. Pick him up, please.
4: Oh, cops.
3: Pick him up and let go of that woman.
4: Oh, sir, this was all a trick.
3: Let go of Mrs. King, I said.
2: Watch you up, Joe.
4: Oh, no, cops. To get me, you got to shoot through this woman. But I got the gun, too.
2: Captain Logan, he's holding
3: you. You can't get out of here, please.
4: Look, I got my gun at this woman's back. If I do not go free, she dies.
2: You'll kill me, Captain.
3: Got it, Logan.
4: All of you, stand over by the wall. All right. Now, Mrs. King, Nico.
3: You'll never get away with this.
4: I take my chances on that. Now walk in front of me, out these cages. And slow, Mrs. King.
2: I will.
4: Down!
3: Big Ace got him in the throat.
5: Got him close to that cage. Come on, help me pull him away from that orange, PC.
4: All right.
5: Wait, he dropped him. Look, his neck is broken. He's dead.
2: He saved my life.
5: Take it easy, Mrs. King. You're safe now. I guess Annie was right. I guess there is poetic justice.
6: 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But first, here is a message from Anchor Hawking. 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

0: I suppose they've let that little guy Tyon out of jail now, huh, mm-hmm. Miss Williams?
1: Yes, Ethelbert, after Captain Logan gave him a long talk about the electric chair he'd been so close to.
2: Yeah, it made such an impression on Tyon that he took the pledge never to drink again. And he'll be back in the act as King of the Apes tonight.
1: And Casey and I are going to the circus again tonight to watch him work with Nimble.
2: Hey, as a matter of fact, the performance will start in half an hour, Annie. We'd better get over there. Huh?
0: The ape act don't go on till late, does it?
1: Oh, almost at the end of the show, Ethelbert.
0: But you're going to see the whole show again?
1: That's Casey's idea.
2: There's a lady acrobat I want to look at again, and she has such beautiful eyes.
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0: 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The original music is by Archie Blyer, and the program features Miss Jan Minor as Anne and John Gibson as Ethelbert. Herman Chittison is the Blue Note pianist. 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
2: But it's time now for Edmund O'Brien as
3: Johnny Dollar.
4: This is Lieutenant Shark. Did you leave a message for me to call?
3: Yes, I did, Lieutenant. I want you...
4: Oh, bungled up by the time I got it. Snyder got your name and what hotel, but I never did find out who you are and what you wanted with me.
3: It was about the Alonzo Chapman killing.
4: What's your interest in that?
3: I'm an insurance investigator. I was sent out here from Hartford, Connecticut to see what I could learn.
4: Oh, you were? Well, how did you get out here so fast?
3: We got the news at about 8 last night. I was on a plane by midnight and in Los Angeles by noon today.
4: Well, must be tired. I don't have any more than I had last night. I suppose you want to talk to me, though.
3: Yeah, I'd like to.
4: All right. Come on over. But give me an hour so I can get some lunch.
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3: Yours truly, Johnny Dollar. 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The following is an accounting of expenditures during my investigation of the Alonzo Chapman matter. Expense account item 1, $208.50, airfare and incidentals between Hartford, Connecticut and Los Angeles, California. After a delay of about an hour or so, I was able to make an appointment with Lieutenant Jim Shock, the detective in charge of the case. I met him at about 2:15 and he brought me up to date.
5: Chapman was registered at the Quincy Hotel. He met this this girl in the hotel bar at about 7 last night. They left together about, got it, 7:45. Turned in the alley to get to the parking lot where a car was parked, and that's where he was shot, in the alley.
3: Was it robbery?
5: No. He was well-heeled, too, over $300. Had in his coat pocket.
3: What about this girl? We didn't hear about her.
5: Well, we did. Norma Sale. Picked up on a shoplifting charge last year, but she got a job and stayed out of trouble since. Pretty little thing. Born in Nebraska. She says she met an actor in a road company back there. He told her he'd introduce her to some important people in Hollywood, and maybe she could... Well, you know how it goes.
3: Yeah, but I wonder if Chapman's wife is going to. She's on her way out here. How long has this girl known him?
5: Well, she says she just met him last night. I think that's what she said. She was transferred to county jail this morning at 11:30, a material witness. I suppose you want to talk to her.
3: Yeah, I'd like to.
5: And so would I. Might as well go on over.
6: Because it's growing too fast. That's why. We got too many people. We got too many cars. Too much of everything, but streets.
5: It's a mess. Of course, I don't know anything about Hartford. I've never been there.
3: Well, it's a little slower paced than Los Angeles, but it's got its problems.
5: Yeah, I suppose every place has something for
7: it. Here it is, Lieutenant.
5: Oh.
7: We just called Cassidy when he wanted to send her back to her cell.
5: Yeah, all right. I'll do that.
7: Thanks.
5: Oh, come along in, Norma. This man is Mr. Dollar. He's an insurance investigator from back east.
3: How do you do, Miss Anne?
8: Hello.
5: You can just sit down. How are you feeling today?
8: Not very good.
5: I tried to talk to you last night after Mr. Chapman was shot. Do you remember?
8: I sort of half remember. I went to pieces, I guess.
5: Yeah, you did. Couldn't get anything that even sounded like a statement from you. That's why I had you held, so we could talk it over today.
8: Sure. I don't know anything. She left, and then it happened.
5: How long had you known Mr. Chapman?
8: I just met him last night.
5: He made regular visits to Los Angeles. Are you sure you didn't meet him before?
8: Of course I'm sure. Why would I lie about that? We just struck up a friendship last night.
5: How did that happen?
8: Well, I dropped into the bar at the Quincy for a drink, and he started to talk to me.
5: Mm-hmm. What all did he say?
8: It was just one of those things that happens all the time. I knew it was a pitch, but he seemed like a nice guy. He just didn't want to be alone. He asked me if I knew any good places to eat, and I told him about a place I like out towards Hollywood, so he asked me if I'd show him.
5: You ought to be more careful who you get friendly with. Maybe I'd better turn that around and say you ought to be more careful about who knows you're getting friendly with somebody.
8: I guess I don't get you.
5: We're looking for a reason somebody was going to kill Chapman. Maybe a man friend of yours?
8: It couldn't be anything like that. I don't have any steady boyfriends.
5: Well, that's not saying there isn't somebody who wants to be one, is it?
8: There isn't anybody, and that's the truth. If it had been somebody I knew, I would have recognized him, wouldn't I?
5: And it's possible that you might want to protect him if you did know him.
8: I didn't know him. There isn't anybody who'd do anything like that.
5: No, I can't hold with that, Norma. You're young, you're pretty. Why, I should think there'd be a bunch of young bucks after you. Boys from that store where you work, man.
8: I'm going to tell you there isn't. It's the truth. There isn't. If there was, I'd tell you.
5: Well, maybe you would. We've got to find a reason that Chapman was killed.
8: I don't know. It wasn't because he was with me.
5: All right, now, no. Don't get all upset again. You've got to remember some other things.
9: I hope you aren't holding anything back, Norman. You know that we can learn the truth from other people.
8: Sure, I do. Ask the girls I work with. Ask Jeannie Stevens. She ought to know. She's lived with me for almost a year.
5: All right, Norman. Now, when you and this Chapman decided on a place to go for dinner, you left the hotel. You started for your car in the parking lot, huh?
8: Yes.
5: You turned into the alley, which was a shorter trip than going around the corner, and this gunman was waiting there,
9: It wasn't dark, was it?
8: No, not quite.
9: How far down the alley was this man?
8: Well, it was not very good at measuring, but must have been about halfway to the parking lot.
5: There's a big trash box there, behind one of the buildings. This man was waiting behind the box, and when you came by, he stepped out, fired three shots, and ran away.
9: And it was light enough so that you could get a good look at him?
8: Yes, it was darker in the alley, but I'd have recognized anybody I knew.
9: Would you remember if you saw him again?
8: I'm not sure. Maybe I would.
5: Now, Norma, it's up to us to figure out how come this killer was waiting there, where he was. It beats me how he knew Chapman was going to pass by that box.
8: I don't know.
9: You can see how odd it looks, Norma. If he didn't know Chapman was coming that way, he must have known that you were.
8: I don't know how it happened. I'm telling the truth. Maybe somebody heard us talking in the bar.
9: Heard enough to know you and Chapman would go through the alley?
8: Maybe somebody could have. I don't remember exactly how it went, but I told him where my car was parked. Yes, I said just down the alley, I remember.
5: And then did you leave?
8: Oh, not right away. We had another drink.
5: Well, that'll take about 10 or 15 minutes, I suppose. Well, how about it, Dollar?
9: I don't think I have anything more. Thanks, Norm.
5: I'll get Cassidy to take you down. I'd like to send you home, Norma. Maybe tomorrow. You know how it goes.
9: For both Lieutenant Shock and me, the jealousy motive was still first choice. As a matter of fact, at that point, it was the only choice. Nothing in Alonzo Chapman's room or among his effects gave a hint of a murder motive. The Cleveland police had been requested to send anything they had on him, and local men were at work checking his Los Angeles business associates and his movements. Shock left to question Norma Sale's roommate, and I went back to satisfy myself on the beginning of it all. I waited for the evening bartender at the Quincy Hotel.
10: No, I'm not busy. We won't get crowded for another hour.
9: How about last night? Were you crowded about 7:30?
10: Oh, yeah, yes, well, if you'd ask me about anybody else in the place, I couldn't tell you a thing. But I remember this little blonde dame and this guy Chapman.
9: I'm glad to hear that. Usually doesn't happen this way.
10: Yeah, I suppose not, but I'll tell you how it was. You see, Chapman had been in a hotel for a few days, you know.
9: Yeah, I got in Friday last week.
10: Well, I'm not sure when I first met him, but he dropped in for an early drink, like, you know, 5:15.
9: Mm-hmm.
10: Yeah, we talk a little bit, then he'd go up to his room and come back around 7 and stay for another hour or so. I tell you, it was bound to happen.
9: What do you mean?
10: Oh, no, just kidding. Not that far. I mean a little blonde. I didn't snoop what he was saying or anything, but that when she came in, the bar stools were all taken. Chapman spots her and gives her his place.
9: How long had he been there?
10: Just a couple of minutes. I hadn't gotten around to taking his order yet, but when I did, he ordered for the both of them. Then after that round, they moved to one of the booths.
9: Did you happen to notice another man who could have been interested in them and could have been close enough to overhear them?
10: Oh, no, gee, the place was full. I didn't notice. Or maybe the bar girl did. Grace Curcio. She'll be in at 5:30 if you want to talk to her.
9: I'll have to come back later. Chapman's widow is due to arrive in about 20 minutes.
10: That Masher had a wife?
9: Yeah, how about that?
10: Well, I'm no stuffed shirt, but if that guy acted this way in all the towns he hit, she's better off without him.
9: I'll ask Grace if you want. What's your hotel?
5: The Larkin. If she does remember something about it, I'd appreciate a call.
10: Sure, sure. Yeah, my name is Howard.
5: Thanks a lot, Howard. See you later.

0: Sharp.
1: Lieutenant, this is Dollar.
0: Oh. Oh, you got any report, Dollar?
1: Nothing that does us any good. Mrs. Chapman just checked into the hotel. I'm in the lobby there now. How did you make out with Norma's roommate?
0: Oh, just fine. She seems like a level-headed sort of girl. She says Norma hasn't gone with any one particular man for a year. That one's name was Clyde Mills. Served a 6-month sentence on some charge or other, not important what, but they're all washed up. She says he's not even in town, but we'll look for him anyway.
1: Yeah, I'm going up to talk to the widow, if it's all right with you.
0: Sure, go right ahead. Make a suspect on her if you can. We need some.
1: Could be. From what I hear, she had a motive, not counting the insurance money. But I don't know whether she knew it or not. I'll check with you later. Meeting Mrs. Chapman was quite a surprise to me. I naturally expected to find a widow approximately the same age as the dead man, something near 50. But she wasn't. She looked to be only a few years over 30, if that.
2: Don't feel like you have to try and make things easy for me, Mr. Dollar. You don't.
1: All right, Mrs. Chapman.
2: Did he suffer much?
1: No, he died almost instantly.
2: If it had to happen, I'm glad it went that way, then. I hope you understand.
1: I'm trying to. I take it you weren't too fond of your husband.
2: I wasn't. And it would be stupid for me to tell you anything else or to act any other way than I am acting.
1: We're still looking for the reason your husband was killed.
2: You said he was taking this girl someplace.
1: He was, but we haven't been able to make anything out of that yet. She says there's nobody who would kill out of jealousy.
2: I saw her picture in the paper.
1: We doubted her, too, but our closest friend wouldn't have any reason to protect someone who had tried to kill Miss Sale. She said there was nobody.
2: Well, there are other men who'd have good reason to kill him. You didn't know him, did you?
1: No, I never seen him.
2: He was good-looking. Not tall, but he sort of looked it. He took care of himself. The iron gray hair. He was better looking when he passed 45 than he ever was when he was young.
1: I was surprised that you were so young, Mrs. Chapman.
2: That's why. He was attractive to women. My bad luck was leaving Cleveland and letting myself get roped into a marriage. I found out about one of these girls. Then he started bragging about all the others.
1: You mean it's possible that a man followed him to Los Angeles from someplace else and killed him?
2: I don't know, but I do know that he must have hurt a lot of people. Well, he's through hurting me. I've stuck it out because I knew this was going to happen someday. Every time I've read about a murder like this, I knew it would happen to him. Now it has. Now I own a house. I have a bank account. Insurance money. I'm finally getting something from my marriage.
1: I tried to phone Lieutenant Sharp a report on my meeting with the overly honest Mrs. Chapman, but he was out of his office getting the teletype answer to the request he'd made for information from the Cleveland police. So I cabbed over to see him.
3: Now, I'm not saying that what Mrs. Chapman says is impossible, but I don't want to go off half-cocked on a wild goose chase.
1: I didn't think you'd like it. I don't either. Chapman came here from Fresno by train, so say it would have to be some guy from there.
3: We'll see why he didn't. Well, say he didn't kill him in Fresno because he thought he wouldn't draw suspicion down here.
1: How did this guy locate him? Chapman didn't reserve a room at the Quincy. He usually stayed someplace else, so he'd have to be followed.
3: Yeah, it's no good, Dollar. Why, you couldn't...

0: Get something?
1: Hey, Chapman phoned Cleveland that day. He checked in, didn't he?
0: Yeah, it was Friday. Why?
1: Look at this. Seems like his missus is seeing a lot of a man named Nicholson. He's known to have left Cleveland on Friday night, and he hasn't been seen since.
0: Hmm.
1: Like this, a whole lot better. Yeah, this could be what we wanted. A man with a motive who knew where Chapman was. You think it's time you met the honest widow?

return you to the second act of Yours Truly, Johnny Dollar, in just a moment. Melody knows no boundary, neither does joy, as Russ Emery and Judy Lynn sing their hearts into yours. And Ray Block's orchestra and chorus offer the music that's great from the 48. 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A whole hour of the songs America loves. The music the nation dances to and lives by on Ray Block's Music Party. Now with our star, Edmund O'Brien, we return you to the second act of Yours Truly, Johnny Dollar.

0: Mrs. Chapman, this is Lieutenant Sharp investigating her husband's murder.
1: How do you do?
2: Glad to meet you, Mrs. Chapman. Well, I'm sorry about circumstances.
1: It's not very pleasant.
0: Mrs. Chapman, we never did get around to talking about your friend, Carl Nicholson, did we?
1: What do you mean?
0: Well, you told me about some of the improvements your husband's death was going to bring you, but you didn't mention Carl Nicholson.
1: Please. I know I sounded hard when I talked to you. I shouldn't have said some of the things.
0: I thought you were being honest.
1: I was. Too honest, I'm afraid.
0: I don't think so.
2: Mrs. Chapman, I've been in touch with the police back in your hometown. They found out somehow about this Carl Nicholson. First, they said you'd been seeing quite a lot of him, especially when your husband was out of town. Is that right?
1: Yes, it's true.
2: What were your feelings toward Nicholson at that time, that is, prior to your husband's death?
1: I'm fond of Carl. I never made any secret of that. He's my age. We have a lot of things in common.
2: You know where he is?
1: Why, in Cleveland.
2: Oh, well, that's funny. The police told me he was out of town.
1: I don't know what this means. I don't understand.
2: You didn't know he left town?
1: No, I didn't.
2: Now, if you were fond of each other and you had all these things in common, it seems to me you deserve to be told if he was just going to up and leave town.
0: When did you see him last, Mrs. Chapman?
1: It was last week.
0: Friday, by any chance?
1: No. It was before then. It was Wednesday or Thursday. Why are you asking me these things?
2: The police back there went on to tell me that this Nicholson left town on Friday.
1: The Cleveland police? Why should they even care about Carl?
2: Because I told them that on Friday, your husband had telephoned you from the hotel where he was staying here in Los Angeles. Isn't that right?
1: Yes, but I don't know what you mean.
0: Didn't you see Nicholson on Friday after you talked to your husband?
1: No. Do you mean that you think I told him where Al was staying, and that he came out here...
2: Now, Mrs. Chapman, we didn't say we thought anything, but it's our job to solve this murder. We aren't saying we think you and him planned the whole thing, and that he hopped out of here the first thing after he learned where your husband was staying. But there are a lot of things that aren't clear in our minds.
0: The theory you gave me about all these wrong men around the country didn't hold up so well, Mrs. Chapman.
1: It wasn't a theory. I just told you what I'd been thinking.
0: You said you'd been waiting for it to happen. But the way we see it, the way your husband was killed, where he was killed, makes a jealous out-of-town man seem too far-fetched.
2: But we're looking into it. Don't you worry about that.
1: Do you have a reason to think that Carl's been in Los Angeles?
0: We're covering the possibility that he might have been.
2: Maybe you just mentioned the Quincy Hotel in passing, casually, so you hardly remember.
1: No. I haven't seen Carl or talked to him since before Al called me. I didn't tell him.
0: Why did he happen to leave town on Friday?
1: I told you, I don't know. I didn't know he'd left.
2: Well, with all these things in common, what did you think when the news about your husband reached Cleveland? Didn't you wonder about why you hadn't talked to this Nicholson all those days?
1: Yes, I did wonder.
2: Yeah. Now, why didn't you tell us all that, about all this back and forth?
1: Because it would have sounded so awful.
0: Do you think you improved things by holding...

0: back?
1: I don't know. Maybe I didn't. The last time I saw Carl was on Wednesday. We had a fight and he walked out.
0: You can prove that's the last time you saw him?
1: Proof? I haven't been thinking about anything like that. We fought over the same thing for almost a year. Carl wanted me to get divorced, and I wouldn't.
0: Because you were waiting for your husband to get killed. Did you ever tell Carl that?
1: Yes.
0: Did you tell him that during this fight on Wednesday?
1: I think so.
0: But you didn't talk to him after that?
1: No.
0: Could you have run someplace else where your husband was staying?
1: I don't know. I don't know who else Al called. Carl wouldn't kill him. I'm positive of that.
0: Would you happen to have a photograph of Nicholson?
1: Why?
0: Some are on their way by radio photo and some others by airmail. But we might be able to save time if you have some.
1: I have one. I want to erase something off that.
2: Now, don't you fret, Mrs. Chapman. We'll show it to a couple of people. If Carl is innocent like you think he is, well, this is the quickest way to prove that, too.
3: I'd sure like to help you. You know, if I'd seen a snap before...
0: Sure, don't say anything unsure. What did the bar girl say?
3: Almost the same thing you did. It was crowded and she wasn't sure.
0: Oh, I'm awful sorry.
2: Ah, that's all right. I'd rather have a careful witness like you than one that thinks he has to say something to live up to the title.
0: Well, all right, yeah, this guy could have been here and he couldn't have been. That's the best I can do. I'm sorry.
3: Thanks, Howard. It's okay.
0: I'll do better next time. I'll keep my eyes open from now on. Maybe I'll get on a force someday. Huh, Lieutenant?
2: Well, you know how it goes. They say a boat is so expensive to keep up that before long you don't own it. It owns you. So we sold it, and there went my fishing trip. You get much back there?
0: Yeah, but I haven't gotten back into it since before the war.
2: Yeah, you ought to. Everybody ought to.
4: Best nerve tonic. Lieutenant?
2: Well,
0: oh, thanks. We'll all be along.
4: They'll take it down when you're through.
0: Hello, Norma.
5: Hello.
2: We've got a picture of a man we want you to look at, Norma.
5: Why?
2: Well, you look at it. Come on, get a good, bright light on it here.
5: Who is he?
2: You ever seen this man?
5: I couldn't swear, but I think he could be the one that shot Trigger. I hate to say for sure because Mr. Chapman was on that side.
0: Look at it again, Norma. What is there that you think you recognize?
5: Maybe I'm wrong, but the way it's here, right here. The way some of it hangs down across his forehead.
2: This man's about Dollar's height.
5: Well, I'm not sure of that. He's kind of crouched.
0: But you think you saw the hair?
5: I don't even know why I think that, but when I close my eyes, it seems like I can see his face.
2: Yeah, well, now you take a long look at it. Study it. We'll have some more pictures of this man tomorrow. And if you can be sure, why, then maybe we can let you look at him flesh and blood.
5: What happened so fast?
0: Just take your time and forget the lieutenant and me.
2: If I could, I'd leave it so you could study it all night. But it's a piece of evidence, and therefore it belongs to the state, so I can't leave it.
0: As it turned out, we didn't have to take that photograph or any other picture back to Norma Sales for identification. The first reason turned up that night. There was another message from the Cleveland police. The body of our chief suspect, Carl Nicholson, had been removed from the remains of his car. The crash had occurred within 200 miles of his home. Witnesses said that he had been returning from a friend's country place, and the alcoholic content of his blood gave credence to Mrs. Chapman's story that they had quarreled. It became obvious later that he had been on a week's drunk. In addition to killing him, it had removed him in other respects as a suspect. The other thing that changed the direction of the matter was not as closely connected to any of the principals. As a matter of fact, hardly connected at all. It was a story on the front page of the next morning's paper. A man named Max Gerber, with a criminal background, had been found shot to death. Along with a year-old picture of him was printed the fact that he had been staying at the Quincy Hotel. With Lieutenant Shock, I went to view Max Gerber's remains and his effects. And at 10 that morning, Norma Sale was once more ushered into us.
2: Well, Norma, we seem to keep you busy, don't we?
0: Sit down, Norma.
5: Did you bring some more pictures?
0: Not the same as we brought last night. That wasn't the man you saw in the alley.
5: I wasn't sure.
0: The bartender at the Quincy says he'd never seen you in there before the other night. Why'd you happen to go there?
5: I don't know. I guess it seemed like a good idea because I hadn't been there.
2: Was there something special that took you there, Norma? There must be quite a few sort of bars where you haven't been.
5: There wasn't anything special.
2: I think it's fair to tell you that we checked the store where you worked and found out that you left there at 3:30 that day.
5: I didn't feel very good.
0: You felt good enough to go to the Quincy. You felt good enough to let yourself get picked up by this man.
5: I guess that's my business, isn't it? What I want to do and who I want to be with?
2: Why, sure it is, Norma.
0: Who did you want to be with?
5: What do you mean?
0: A man named Alonzo Chapman or a man named Max Gerber?
5: I just went in, that's all, and I met this guy.
2: You didn't go into that bar expecting to meet some special man, did you?
5: No.
0: Not even if you were paid to meet him?
5: No, I don't know what you're talking about.
2: That man that was killed. I mean, the one you were with. Did you know what he did for a living?
5: That he was a salesman.
2: Well, that's what we're getting at. He was a salesman.
0: We cut two pictures out of the paper, Norman. Here's one. This the man you met at the Quincy?
5: Yes.
2: You sure, Norma?
5: Yes, I am.
0: This man wasn't killed in the alley the other night.
5: He's the man I was with.
0: No, he isn't.
2: This man was killed last night, Norma, right outside the Quincy Hotel.
0: Here's the picture of the other man. They look alike, don't they?
5: They're the same.
0: I saw the suit Max Gerber was wearing. Even it was sort of the same as Chapman's. It was brown.
5: But they're the same. I mean, it was Gerber.
0: It was Gerber you were supposed to meet.
5: It was Gerber.
2: No, it wasn't, Norma.
5: Yes, it was.
0: All right. You were supposed to pick up Gerber in that bar, weren't you?
5: I didn't know what you were going to do.
0: But you did pick this man up and take him down that alley.
5: They said he owed them some money, and that's all they wanted.
2: Tell us how you found this man in the bar, Norma.
5: They pointed him out in the lobby. He made a phone call, and then he went into the bar. I went in after him.
0: Brown suit, gray hair?
5: Yes.
2: It was Alonzo Chapman you took out to get killed.
5: No, it wasn't.
0: Why should we tell you it was if it wasn't?
5: You're lying to me. You're trying to trick me.
2: No. They just made a mistake.
5: They pointed him out.
0: Then you made the mistake.
5: No, I didn't. I didn't. I did what they said. They told me I had to, and I did. They sent me because I was blonde, and it was the right one. They didn't say they were going to kill him. He just owed them some money. That's all they wanted. That's all I wanted. I didn't want anybody to get killed. I was blonde, and I was young, and that's why they sent me for money.

Expense account item 2, miscellaneous, while in Los Angeles, $255.08. Item 3, same as item 1, transportation back to Hartford. Expense account total, $672.08. Remarks, the second murder, Max Rivers, was a gangland rub-out, planned with the aid of a young blonde as bait. The first murder was only a mistake. The apparent moral is that companies shouldn't hire salesmen. Women shouldn't marry them. Young blondes should stay away from them, but confidentially, some of my best friends are insurance salesmen. Truly, Johnny Dollar.

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Edmund O'Brien can soon be seen in the Paramount Pictures production, Warpath. 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Been to the waxworks lately? Nothing like being taken to the cleaners, though 45 minutes of cleaner fun would be hard to find. 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Today, the United States is celebrating the 175th anniversary of the signing of the Declaration of Independence. 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
2: The Green Hornet. He hunts the biggest of all game, public enemies who try to destroy our America.

0: with his faithful valet Cato, Britt Rhee, a daring young publisher, matches wits with the underworld, risking his life that criminals and racketeers within the law may feel its weight by the sting of the Green Hornet. Ride with Britt Rhee in the thrilling adventure, The Hornet Desert. The Green Hornet strikes again. Jack Kenley stood watching as the guard at the state prison unlocked the last iron gate that meant the outside and freedom once more.
1: Okay, Kenley. That is.
2: Thanks.
1: Take a good rest and then get yourself a decent job. You'll soon forget the 3 years you put in up here. So long.
2: So long.
3: Hey, Jack.
2: What?
3: Over here. We come to meet you, Jack. This is a friend of mine, Sox Harris.
4: Glad to know you, Kenley.
2: Yeah. Same here.
3: Come on, get in.
2: Well, I... Okay.
3: Get going, Sox. You don't say much, Jack. Aren't you glad we met you?
2: Sure. Sure. But I was thinking...
3: What?
2: Why did you meet me, Steve?
3: Listen to him, Sox. Thinks because he's done a little time in stir, his friends have given him up. Is that it, Jack?
2: Look, Steve, you came to meet me out of the kindness of your heart. Let it go at that. But, well, I know you better than that.
4: I guess you don't appreciate us coming all the way up here for us, Steve.
3: Jack's the suspicious kind, that's all, Sox.
4: Oh, so that's it. Guess being in stir makes you guy like that, huh?
2: Listen, you, keep your mouth shut.
3: Oh, no, no, take it easy, Jack. Sox didn't mean anything by what he said. Can't you take a little kidding?
4: Yeah, I was just kidding, Jay.
2: Well, I'm not in the mood for kidding, see? I didn't ask you guys to come here to meet me anyway.
3: Look, Jack, you've had a tough time. You'll need help getting back on your feet. And I've got something lined up that'll give you all you need for a while.
2: Are you crazy? Don't you realize I've just left the pen after a 3-year stretch? I'm not in line for any job, unless it's on the level.
3: Aren't you forgetting something, Jack?
2: Like what, for instance?
3: I've got evidence against you that could send you back to the pen. Remember?
2: Why, you...
3: Look out, you want to wreck us, you fool?
4: We almost went off the road that time.
2: Then cut out the cracks and the threats, you hear?
3: Why, Jack, you don't sound like an old friend of mine at all when you talk that way. Here we go and line up something that'll put us in the dough. We count you in. Come to meet you. And you talk like a stir-happy dope.
2: Well, that's the way I feel about
3: it. Listen, you. You're going to help us. That's that.
2: Wait a minute.
3: Oh, you wait a minute. The old hijacking racket is here to pay off again. We know where we can grab off a load of sugar. And we know where to get rid of it. At a high price.
2: But, Steve,
3: when you hear the deal and the plans we have, you'll change your mind, Jack. Step on it, Sox.
4: Yeah.
3: I want to have a nice long talk with Jack when we get to my place. He'll soon be in the dough in spite of himself.

0: It was several nights later. A motorboat made its way across the river, heading for a certain warehouse near the city docks.
1: Here comes a police boat. We better stop.
2: Okay, shut off the motor. We have the necessary papers, so we don't have to worry.
3: Ahoy there! We're coming aboard!
2: Come ahead, officer.
3: Carrying.
2: Okay, officer. Got a load of sugar.
4: Got the papers right here.
2: Let me see them. Carrying sugar, huh? Say, these papers aren't in order. We'll have to take you in until you explain. Both of you board our boat. My man here will bring your boat in. Hey, Jack, stand by to take on two passengers.
5: Okay. Let them come aboard.
6: Hey, wait a minute.
2: What's the matter?
6: That ain't no police boat. Look.
2: Huh? Well, I'll be... Hey, you guys aren't cops, and we ain't leaving this boat.
5: No, we're not. Right.
6: No! You don't get your...
5: You're not out of your gun, Sarge.
7: Yeah, I got him. Should we toss him into the river, Steve?
2: No, we'll put him in the tender, and then set them adrift. Somebody will pick them up sooner or later. In the meantime, we have a swell load of sugar that will bring a big price.
0: It was well after midnight when Gunnigan, city editor of the Daily Sentinel, received a phone call from Mike Axford, Sentinel reporter.
8: Sitting room, Daily Sentinel.
9: Gunnigan, this is Axford. I'm calling from town's headquarters.
8: Oh, it's you. Where the same hill have you been all evening? I've needed somebody to get this open. Well, why don't you say so? That's the trouble with you, Mike. You talk all around the bush when you... What's the news you got?
9: If you'll stop here for a minute, I'll give it to you. Now listen. Two guys are bringing a boatload of sugar over from the warehouse across the river. They were stopped by some hijackers posing as cops. Imagine those groups having the nerve to...
8: Get on with the story.
9: Oh, yeah. Well, the hijackers tied the guys up and sent them adrift. They were picked up just a while ago.
8: Who, the crooks?
9: No, not the crooks. The guys the crooks tied up and sent adrift.
8: Then the hijackers got away with a load of sugar, huh?
9: What do you think they did? Sat out there in the middle of the river and made themselves some fudge? Of course they got away with the sugar.
8: Okay, okay, if the cops got...
9: Oh, they ain't. Hold on.
8: Oh, copy, boy. Copy, boy.
10: Hey, Arthur.
11: Groups, better, groups.
10: Give me all the...
11: Hey, Arthur. Read all about it. Let the lights be set.
0: The following morning, Britt Reed, young publisher of the Daily Sentinel, was in the city room talking to Gunnigan and Axford.
12: Those crooks pulled a new angle on the old hijacking racket this time.
13: Sure. And believe me, Reed, Sarge is about to bust a button over thinking they posed as harbor cops.
8: Have the cops got any line on them, Axford?
13: Nope. The boat was found this morning in a cove up the river. They must have run in there to transfer the cargo.
12: I suppose the police will keep a close watch on the river from now on.
13: Sure. And more than that.
8: What do you mean, and more than that?
13: The cops are going to run a boat over each night with a couple of plainclothesmen on to see if anyone tries to stop it.
8: Hoping to trick the crooks, huh?
13: That's the general idea, Gunnigan.
12: I should think the crooks would be on guard against something like that if they're smart.
13: Maybe so. But the cops have to try something. You never can tell. Them crooks might take another crack at it. And if they do, they'll be grabbed.
12: Well, let us know if the police run into anything, Axford. If they get away with it, others will start hijacking again. Things will just be like they used to be.
13: I'll stick with the cops, and if anything happens, I'll let you know. You can bet your life Sarge won't let up till he does get a line on them smart alecks who go around posing as cops. They'll be a plenty sorry when they do get caught. Mark my words.
0: That night, Jack Kenley was with Steve and Socks in Steve's hideout apartment.
2: Well, fellas, that job sure went off like clockwork. I disposed of that sugar to a friend who owns a roadhouse.
7: How about our cut, Steve?
2: You'll get your cut. After we pull another job.
14: Listen here, Steve. The cops are watching the river. We can't pull the same sort of job twice. Anyway, why can't we call it quits? Should have gotten enough dough for that sugar to make it worthwhile.
2: What we're getting for selling that sugar doesn't satisfy me, Jack. I have another job lined up. And it's not on the river.
7: Not on the river? What is it?
2: It's another sugar deal.
14: Another one?
2: Well, sure. Haven't you heard there's a shortage of sugar? It's one of the few items that are still rationed.
7: Yeah, but what will we do with this load of sugar if we got it?
2: I got that plan, too. Don't worry.
7: Where do we get the load of sugar, Steve?
2: On the pike, later tonight. I know just about when it's coming in, and we'll be waiting for it.
7: Well, them truck drivers are wise. It ain't easy to get them to stop.
2: He'll stop, all right. I've rigged the siren from the boat onto my car. We'll pull that cop gag again. Get it?
14: I don't want to have any part of it.
2: Jack, you're sure hard to convince, aren't you? But you'll come along with us and like it.
14: Posing as cops like that. We'll have the whole force out hunting us. Sooner or later, they'll get on our trail.
7: Yeah, that's right, Steve. Once was bad enough, but they'll go nutty if we keep it up.
2: Pipe down, Sox. Don't let this guy give you a case of nerves. Naturally, the cops will do everything they can to find the ones who are posing as them.
7: Yeah, that's what we mean.
2: But I've got a plan that'll make them look for somebody else.
14: What do you mean by that?
7: Who'll they be looking for?
2: I got it all figured out. And when the time comes, you'll both see what I mean.
14: Why don't you tell us now?
7: Yeah, what's your big secret?
2: Well, really isn't any big secret. Guess I might as well let you in on it. Now, listen. Here's just how I'm going to work it after we stop that truck tonight.
7: Are you sure that's a sugar truck ahead of us, Steve?
2: That's it, all right. Step on it. We'll start closing in.
14: We're taking a bigger risk than ever, Steve.
2: Shut up, will you? I guess it's time to sound the siren. Here goes.
7: He's pulling over.
2: Stop right behind him.
14: You stay here with the car, Jack. Come on, Sox.
7: Come on.
14: Hey, what are you stopping me for? I wasn't... Hey, you ain't cops.
2: Get out of that truck.
14: Hey, let go of me.
2: That did it. You can drive the truck, Sox. We leave him in a ditch with a nice little sign for the cops to follow. That'll keep him busy for a while.

0: The following morning, in Brett Reed's office, his secretary, Lenore Case, was going over the mail.
1: These in your basket are the most important, Mr. Reed.
2: Well, thanks, Miss Case. I'll get out this afternoon.
3: Good morning, Reed. Hi, Casey.
1: What got you out of bed so early, expert?
3: Early, is it? I was at cops headquarters before you were up, I'll bet you.
2: Anything new on the hijacking case?
3: That's what I came to tell you, Reed. I already gave the story to rewrite.
1: Well, he brought in a story for a change.
3: Quiet, Casey. There's no time for kidding.
2: What's the story?
3: Well, a guy, a truck driver, was found last night on the pike, in the ditch. He didn't come to till this morning.
2: Well?
3: He was stopped on the pike by a car with a siren. He thought it was cops after him.
1: The same hijackers.
2: Seems like it.
3: Sure, but now the cops know who they're looking for.
2: Really?
3: Yep. When he was found, there was a seal stuck right on his forehead. 'Twas the seal of none other than the Green Harlot.
0: Morning following the truck holdup, Mike Axford was telling Brett Reed and Miss Case that the driver was found with the seal of the Green Hornet on his forehead and that he'd been stopped by a car with a siren.
1: In that case, Michael, it must have been the Hornet and his gang who hijacked that boatload of sugar, too.
3: Sure, that goes without saying. Believe me, Sarge is raving because that sparpine pulls that cop gag to get people to stop. He's fit to be tied now that he knows it's the Hornet.
2: Did the truck driver say whoever stopped him was disguised as the Hornet, Axford?
3: Yeah, he said the guy wore a mask, all right. There was another one, but the driver didn't get a look at him.
2: I see. What about the men who were stopped in the boat? Did they say it was the Hornet?
3: Huh. Come to think of it, they didn't, Reed.
1: I should think they would have if it had been the Hornet who stopped them.
2: Well, that's what I think.
3: Oh, all they said was that two men came aboard and socked them. There was another waiting in the other boat.
2: Then why does Sergeant Burke think the Hornet did that job, too?
3: Hey, you got something there, Reed. I guess the Hornet heard about the hijacking of the boat and decided that siren was a good idea, so he used it on the last job.
1: That could be the answer, of course.
3: I'll have to point out what you said to Sarge, Reed. But by the way he's feeling, he'll probably blame both jobs on the Hornet anyway. He ain't in a good mood at all.
2: I can understand that.
1: Yes, so can I.
3: Well, we'll be getting along. Sarge can question them boatmen again, just to make sure it wasn't the Hornet stopped them.
2: I'm sure the Green Hornet won't be blamed for both jobs. You can bet on that.
1: He probably won't.
3: Who'll give the whole lot to Green Hornet, thinks, eh?
2: I guess you're right.
3: I knew you'd agree with me on that. See you later. So long.
0: After Axford in this case had left his office, Britt Reed reached Cato at the apartment by private telephone and was giving him certain instructions.
2: You'd better get that out right away, Cato. It's only 10:30 a.m. now, so it ought to get there by late afternoon.
4: Yes, sir. I get it right out.
2: Use the special paper. Be careful of fingerprints.
4: I'll be very careful, Mr. Britt. Do you think it'll do a trick, perhaps?
2: I can't tell, but I hope it'll start things moving. If it does, we'll be going out tonight.
4: Good. I'll be ready. Anything else?
2: That's all. See you at dinner time.
4: Yes, sir. I'll be here. Goodbye.
2: Goodbye, kiddo.

0: Late that afternoon at police headquarters.
1: Hey, what's on your mind, Ernie?
2: Well, here's a special delivery, Sarge. Just says police headquarters on it.
1: Well, don't stand there staring at it. Give me it.
3: What do you think it is, Sarge?
1: How do I know, Ashford? I ain't one of them mind readers.
3: Read it!
1: What do you think I'm going to do? Eat it? Shut up a minute. Let's see now. To the cops. I've read the papers. I don't like to be blamed for things I don't do. I have a lead to those hijacking crooks, and maybe after I get through with them, you can have what's left. The Green Hornet.
3: Glory be.
4: Holy cow. Let me see that.
1: Here, give me that.
3: I got a phone to Sentinel, but that note...
4: Hold your horses, Sarge. I'll be right back. Gunnigan will make a good story out of this.

0: Steve. I just got to lay the dish to the central.
1: What of it, Sox?
0: Well, that says I'm going to sort out the blame for them holdups. Since he's going to leave to us, he's going to get to us before the cops do his
1: thing. Pipe down. Jack is sleeping in the other room. Let's go down to the bar and talk it over. Come on.
2: Hornet's after us. Says he's got a lead to us. I'm going to the cops. I've had enough of this. I don't care what Steve does now.

0: Sox and Steve sat at a table near the window of the bar.
1: Listen, Sox, you have to be more careful of what you say when Jack's around. The way you came busting in with that newspaper, yelling about the Green Hornet being after us, that was enough to make that jittery dope run to the cops for protection if he'd heard you.
2: Oh, I wasn't yelling. I don't guess he heard me anyway.
1: Well, just be more careful, that's all. I don't want any... Hey, wait a minute.
2: Hey, what's the matter? What are you looking at through the Venetian blind, Steve?
1: Look, over there waiting at the streetcar stop.
2: Hey, that looks like Jack.
1: It is Jack. That street light shining right on his face. He's waiting for a car that's headed downtown.
2: But I thought he was back at the place sleeping.
1: Sox, I bet he heard what you said. Maybe he's not up to what I think he might be. We'll have to be sure. Come on.
2: Where are we going? Gonna make him go back to his place?
1: No. We're gonna get the car and follow that streetcar to the place where he gets off. And we'll tail him. If he's not on the level with us, he'll be mighty sorry.
0: Meantime, Britt Reed had left his office and had gone to his apartment, where Cato was waiting.
3: I mailed printed note like you say to do, Mr. Britt.
4: I know. Axford phoned and said the police perceived it.
3: What do you expect to happen now?
4: I'm hoping one of those crooks will be frightened enough to seek protection from the police. Of course, I'll want to make sure. Also, they may not be able to get him to squeal on the others. So if we could spot him going into headquarters...
3: Would then Green Hornet risk getting to Crook to make him tell where others are?
4: That's the general idea. We'll take the Black Beauty and decide on the way just what we will do. Let's go.
0: Stepping through a secret panel in the rear of a closet in the bedroom, Britt Reed and Cato went along a narrow passageway built within the walls of the apartment itself. This passage led to an adjoining building, which fronted on a dark side street. Though supposedly abandoned, this building served as the hiding place for the sleek, superpowered Black Beauty, streamlined car of the Green Hornet. Britt Reed pressed a button. The great car roared into life. A section of the wall in front raised automatically, then closed as the gleaming Black Beauty sped into the darkness.

0: For several hours, Britt and Cato waited in a Black Beauty, which was parked in a dark alley, from which they could watch the entrance to police headquarters. There was little traffic and few people on the street.
1: Well, how do you expect to know if Crook come, Mr. Britt? We've already been here a very long time.
2: I figured one of the crooks might fear a visit from the Hornet tonight, and we go to the police for protection. It's taking a long chance, but I'm watching for a man who seems nervous and who hesitates about going in.
1: Well, no one but police go in and out since we're here.
2: So I noticed. They'd have a shock if they knew the Hornet was watching them.
1: Well, they not think Green Hornet there to park so close to police. Well, look. Someone come around corner. He get off streetcar, perhaps.
2: Yes. We'll watch him closely.
1: He going to a police station.
2: That's right. He's... Look. He stopped walking.
1: He seemed like he going back, maybe.
2: Wait. Well, there he goes. But he's walking more slowly.
1: Well, he act peculiar. Keep looking around. You think he man we wait for?
2: Hard to tell. He's walking by the entrance.
1: Oh, he not the one. If he go by...
2: He stopped again. Now he's turning around and going back. Cato, I think we'll...
1: Oh, look. Car coming fast. You're on the wrong side of street.
2: On the side that man's on. Cato, start the car, quick. Swing in front of that car and make it pull over to the other side, away from that man.
1: Shoot it,
3: man. Help!
2: Help! That's them, Cato. They're the men we want.

0: short time later, inside police headquarters...
1: You sure had a narrow escape, fella.
2: Yeah. Yeah, I did.
3: I ran out just in time to see the Hornet car leaving.
2: Yeah, it was the Hornet, all right. The shots came from the other car, like I told you. With Stephen Sachs, the two men who made me pull those jobs with him.
1: Where are they hiding out? Where can we find them?
2: They found out I came here and followed. If they won't go back to the hideout now, they'll get away. But I don't care. I'd rather be in the pen again than have that Hornet after me.
1: Well, I can't say that I blame you. Of course, you might get time off for turning state's evidence against those other two if we ever catch them.
3: It looks to me like them and the Hornet were after you at the same time.
1: Well, seeing as how you told us the jobs weren't pulled by the Hornet, you can't blame him for getting after you like he did.
2: But Steve planned the whole thing. It was Steve who had the idea of putting the blame on the Hornet.
1: Maybe so, but then...
3: Something sneezed. That's the Hornet's car, I'll tell you.
1: Come on.
4: Watch that guy, somebody.
5: Oh, sir.
6: Great day. What's this?
2: Looks like a couple of bodies.
3: Let's see. Hey, Sarge. Hey, dead. They're gassed. By the Hornet, no doubt.
7: Hey, come on, you guys. Come and help us. Come on.
1: Come on, get them inside.
3: They might as well be dead. They're out like a light. Give me a hand.
7: Sure. Let's go.
1: Take your feet there, Al. Put them down.
3: Who do you think they are, Sarge?
2: Hey, that's Steve. In socks. The Hornet caught up with him and brought him here.
1: Hey, that's exactly what happened.
3: Then you got the whole gang that pulled those hijacking jobs, Sarge.
2: That's right. And I'm ready to tell all I know. I don't care what Steve does.
8: Where am I?
1: Where are you? Take a look around, buddy, and you'll soon be finding out.
8: Oh, I could... Cops. Well, who... How did we get here?
3: As if you don't know. You were caught by the Green Hornet and gassed, weren't you? That's who brought you here. And dumped you right on the front steps.
2: He's the guy who said he was smart.
3: Smart? Oh, him? They don't come too smart for the Hornet, that they don't. Believe me, there's one guy who always comes through with the scoop when he lets loose.
1: Scoop, you say? I thought I saw a clarion reporter busting past the door a minute ago. So if you want to keep your job...
3: Holy crow! Stay away, everybody! I got to phone the sentinels! The Hornet's done it again!

0: 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All characters, names, places, and incidents used are fictitious.
1: Hey, hold on, kids. Stop the music. Stop the music.
2: What's the matter, Harlow?
1: Yeah, what's wrong?
3: Wrong, brother. You mean what's right. The Kelvinator division of Nash Kelvinator has agreed to stand by tonight and let Nash have the whole show. And this is why. Just listen to this telegram from Nash.
4: Okay to announce big news. Stop. All Nash dealers, coast to coast. Now, get this. All Nash dealers will have the new Nash on display tomorrow.
1: Say, that's the news I've been waiting for.
3: You and a million others, Kurt. And what an eyeful they're going to get. That new Nash 600 and Nash Ambassador are two beautiful automobiles.
2: You mean you've seen them?
3: Seen them. I've driven them. And believe me, I never knew what driving meant before.
2: Is the Nash 600 really big?
3: Even bigger than you thought it was going to be.
1: And how about economy? Does the new Nash 600 really deliver 25 to 30 miles on a gallon?
3: Like a breeze, Kurt.
2: I want to know.
3: Now, look, you two, look. Why ask me about the new Nash 600? I could talk all night about that unitized body and coil springing, but it all adds up to a new thrill you can discover for yourselves tomorrow.
4: And you better get there early, folks, because everybody wants to see the newest new car in America. So why not make it a family affair? Take the kids and neighbors, too. You've waited a long time for this, but man, it was worth it. Just wait till you see the new Nash on display at your dealers tomorrow.
2: That's what we've been waiting to hear. 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
1: 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Countdown.
2: 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And if all goes as planned, we should land on Mars within 60 days.
3: Just
2: 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Dr. Zeno, the whole world will be watching us today. 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
4: 13, 12, 11, 8, 9, 10. Something is wrong, Buster. Our rocket won't fire. He's attacking something.
5: Quick, my troll. Quickly eject everything.
4: Hold on, Dr. Zeno. I know what we forgot. Fuck! This is all we need to get to the planet Mars.
5: So quick, man. What is it?
4: It's bubble up. What else? Stand by to bubble out.
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0: Brainbusters, brought to you, the men and women of America, by the makers of Sloan's Liniment. With the cooperation of leading law enforcement officials of the United States, Gangbusters presents facts in the relentless war of the police on the underworld. Authentic case histories that show the never-ending activity of the police in their work of protecting our citizens. America's crusade against crime. You too can help in our crusade. Here's a last-minute police bulletin.
1: Nationwide alarm. Attention all citizens. Watch for Clifford Davidson, 32, 5 feet 7 inches, 208 pounds, brown hair, blue eyes. This man, veteran criminal and escape artist, broke from jail in Wewoka, Oklahoma last week, where he is awaiting trial for murder, allegedly committed following a previous escape from prison. Caution, this man is dangerous.
0: Gangbusters urges you to be on the alert for this criminal. We will have more clues for you at the end of our program. In a moment, we'll be ready for our proxy interview between Colonel H. Norman Schwarzkopf and prosecuting attorney Stanley Wallach of St. Louis County, Missouri, who will discuss the strange case of the missing corpse in which a dead man convicted as murderer. But first, April showers, they say, bring May flowers, but they also bring the muscular aches and pains that often go with damp and windy weather. Yet there's no need for any member of your family to suffer the discomfort of a stiff neck or sore back just so long as you have that handy bottle of dependable Sloan's Liniment on your medicine shelf. Here's Sloan's 1-2 heat treatment that has brought such quick and comforting relief to millions. 1, pat on some Sloan's Liniment. 2, relax for a few minutes. Then, like a heat treatment, Sloan's glowing warmth goes to work on that tight and painful spot. 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Now for our proxy interview between Colonel Schwarzkopf and prosecuting attorney Stanley Wallach of St. Louis County, Missouri. Picture our setting as a special office turned over to gangbusters by Commissioner Louis J. Valentine of the New York City Police. Colonel Schwarzkopf.
2: The case of the missing corpse. Prosecutor Wallet, that sounds almost like fiction.
3: Tonight's case may appear fantastic, Colonel Schwarzkopf, but it is a matter of public record. This case concerns Alma Dowling and Izzy Londy, two crafty criminals whose viciousness has seldom been matched by any criminals anywhere. We begin in St. Louis one late afternoon in February 1938 in the hideout apartment maintained by Alma Dowling.
4: Drink up, Londy.
5: Thanks, darling.
4: I asked you up here to explain what I got in mind for you.
5: What do you mean?
4: I'm considering you as trigger man for my outfit.
5: Trigger man, huh?
4: Yeah. Next thing I consider is what's your experience.
5: I got plenty.
4: I got it all right here on my desk. Here on this case history card. Izzy Londy, known as Monkey Ears. Robberies and other jobs, market, prison, 10 to 20 years. Shot way out of jail, handy with guns.
5: How'd you find out all that, darling?
4: That's my business, to find things out and to get things done.
5: Why should I join your mob, huh?
4: Listen, Landy, when I want a man in my mob, he joins.
5: But I've been away for 13 years. I've been out of things.
4: I'll teach you the ropes. Then you'll be a big asset to my protective organization.
5: Protective organization?
4: Yeah. For businessmen and storekeepers. They pay us so much dough per week for protection. Protection from our own gang.
5: But suppose the storekeepers squawk to the cops.
4: I know better than that. It's cheaper to pay up and shut up than to stop a bullet or get crippled for life.
5: Yes. Sounds okay to me, darling.
4: Lundy, before we're through, we'll have every store in the city in our protective organization. They're going to pay us, and they're going to pay plenty.
6: Good morning, mister. Remember me?
7: What are you men back here again for?
6: Hey, listen, mister, this is your last chance. Are you joining our protective organization or anything?
7: No, I'm not.
6: Okay, boys, got that paint all over the place. Give them the work.
8: Right, okay.
7: No, stop it, don't, please.
6: Yeah, we're going to teach you a lesson, mister. And if you ever blab to the cops, you'll never see your wife or kids again. Go to it, boys. So
5: Don't answer that phone, buddy. My business comes first. You got the money for the organization?
8: I tell you, I can't pay you. I'm not taking enough money in my store.
5: You're trying to welch on the organization, huh? And I'll show you.
8: What are you going
5: to
8: do?
5: You know what's in this can?
8: Oh.
5: Hazlitt.
8: No, don't.
5: It's all yours, mister. Right in your face.
8: Oh, my!
5: That's the dry cleaning store on the corner, Red. The one Dowling wants us to take care of.
6: I got the dynamite already, Londy.
5: All right, drive by the store and I'll light the fuse and heat it.
6: Hey, Londy, there's a guy down the block.
5: Don't worry about the guy down the block. I'll light the fuse.
3: Colonel, at headquarters.
4: We got that report, Moore?
9: Yes, Captain. The emergency squad say dynamite was used to blow up that dry cleaning store.
4: Moore, we can be pretty certain who's back of this outbreak of violence. Racketeers extorting money from businessmen.
9: It's an ugly situation, Captain. We can't get witnesses to testify against these crooks.
4: Yes, crooks like Elmer Dowling.
9: We've got another bombing on our hands. And still no witness.
4: I'm assigning additional squads of plainclothesmen to cover various business places and stores and... Yes?
10: Captain, there's a man out here by the name of Louis Lee Baker. He wants to see you.
4: What about?
10: He says it's about the bombing of that dry cleaning store tonight.
4: The bombing? Send him right in.
10: Yes, Captain. Right away, sir.
4: Moore, open the door, please.
9: Yes, sir. Right in, sir. The captain will see you.
11: Thank you, sir.
9: How do, Captain? My name's Baker.
4: Glad to see you, Mr. Baker. Have a chair.
11: Thank you.
4: You say you know something about this bombing tonight?
11: Well, I don't know if this means anything, Captain, but I thought I ought to report it anyway.
4: Report what, sir?
11: Well, at 10 o'clock, I was walking along Franklin Avenue.
4: Yes?
11: And just as I was about to cross the street, a car came racing down the avenue.
4: What happened?
11: Well, there was an explosion. I didn't know then it was a bomb. Later, I got thinking about it, and the bomb and the speeding car.
4: What kind of a car was it?
11: It was a Chrysler sedan. I didn't see the license number, but I did get a good look at one of the men in the car.
4: Oh, is that so?
11: He was sort of pasty looking. Had very black eyebrows and big lips.
4: Anything else?
11: Well, the one thing I noticed most of all were his ears.
4: His ears?
11: Yes, sir. They stuck way out.
4: What's that?
11: Well, I never saw a man whose ears stuck out so much.
4: Was he stockily built?
11: Yes, he was.
4: This means something to you, Moore?
9: I'm not sure yet, Captain. But I used to know a criminal who fitted that general description to a T. Monkey ears, they called him. It's the same man. He's a gunman of the worst type.
4: All right. We'll have Mr. Baker go through the identification files. If he can pick out the picture of the same criminal you have in mind, we'll have our first positive identification to help smash this gang.
3: And the picture that Louis Lee Baker identified, Colonel, was the picture of Monkey Ears. Izzy Lundy. The authorities moved fast and arrested him in a few hours.
2: Some good police work, Prosecutor Wallach.
3: Indicted for this bombing, Lundy posted bail and was released by the courts pending trial. He immediately phoned Dowling.
12: Yeah, Dowling, that's why I'm calling you. That Baker guy's identified me for the bombing of that dry cleaning store. I'll go to jail.
4: Hold it, Lundy. Where are you calling from?
12: From a drugstore. I'm afraid to come near you. The cops are on my trail.
4: Yeah, I thought so. Now, let me think.
12: This is serious, Dowling. You've got to help me.
4: Yeah, I know how serious it is. Once the cops throw you in jail, they'll probably get more information that'll lead to me.
12: You? I'm the guy that's in the jail.
4: Don't think of the spot I'm in. Hey, wait a minute. What did you say is the name of the guy who saw the bombing?
12: Baker. Louis Lee Baker.
4: Baker, eh? Is he the only witness the cops got?
12: Yeah.
4: You sure of that?
12: Positive.
4: Good.
12: What do you mean, good?
4: If something should happen to this witness, the cops wouldn't have no case, would they?
12: That's right, darling.
4: Well, something is going to happen to him. We're going to find this guy, Baker. And when we do, he won't be a witness. He'll be a corpse.
3: Meanwhile, Colonel, at headquarters, the captain was talking with Mr. Baker.
4: Mr. Baker, your identification of Izzy Lundy as the cleaning store bomber is the first good break we've had in our campaign to rid this city of racketeers.
11: I'm glad I'm able to help, Captain.
4: You'll realize, Mr. Baker, that your life is in constant danger.
11: Yes, sir.
4: That gang will stop at nothing, absolutely nothing, to prevent you from testifying at Lundy's trial.
13: So we're going to hide you on a little farm near Sykeston, Missouri. You know where that is?
11: Yes, about 150 miles south of here.
13: Yes. Under no circumstances are you to leave the farm unless accompanied by our men.
11: I understand, Captain.
13: When we want you, our men will show their credentials and will tell you, the captain wants to see you. Now remember that phrase, the captain wants to see you.
11: Yes, sir. The captain.
3: Mr. Baker was taken to this farm, Colonel, and given ample police protection. Then a startling event occurred.
13: Prosecutor Wallach, we're anxious to hear this startling occurrence, but right now, here's Charles Stark with a few words.
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13: Prosecutor Wallace, with Mr. Baker hidden out on a farm near Sykeston, Missouri, and with Elmer Dowling threatening to kill Baker to prevent his testifying at Izzy Lundy's trial, you said a startling event occurred.
3: Baker stayed close to the farm, Colonel Schwarzkopf, awaiting word that the captain wanted to see him. Then, 1 week later, Baker was standing at the farm entrance when two men drove up and got out of their car.
14: Oh, Baker. Mr. Baker.
15: Yes, sir. You gentlemen want to see me?
14: Yes, Mr. Baker. We're detectives from headquarters.
15: Detectives?
14: See our badges? The captain sent us out. He wants to see you right away about that bombing.
15: The captain wants to see me.
14: Now, if you'll just get in the car.
15: But I'd like to leave word with the men at the farmhouse where I'm going.
14: We haven't got time for that. This is urgent, Mr. Baker. We don't want to keep the captain waiting.
15: Well, you know best, sir.

0: What? The captain's going to meet us at a house with the big man.
1: Why didn't you tell me about this before?
0: We've got our orders.
1: Here's the place now. That house looks deserted.
0: No lights. Don't worry about that, Peter.
1: Well, where's the captain's car if he's going to meet us out here?
0: That's where the murder is.
1: How about it, Tom?
2: I guess we are.
1: Let's go in the house anyway.
0: Yes, sure.
1: Come on, Major. I'd rather wait here in the car.
3: No, Baker. We're going inside.
0: Come on, Baker.
2: Orders are orders.
1: All right. I'll do what two men say.
3: Quiet around here. Paint it, Baker.
1: Yeah. Maybe that's it. Let
3: me take your arm, Baker.
1: Take my arm?
3: Yeah, it's so dark. You might stumble.
1: You sure the captain will be here?
3: Step inside, Baker.
1: It's so dark in here, I can't see.
3: Turn on your flashlight now.
1: Sure.
3: Go on inside, Baker.
1: Hey. There's no one in this house. It's empty. Deserted.
3: That's right, Baker. That's why we brought you here.
1: So, what do you mean?
3: Just this.
4: I
3: get
4: it tomorrow, shall we?
3: I want to make sure. Well, we got nothing to worry about, Red. Two bullets right through his head. Let's go.
4: Yeah, let's go.
5: Darling, do you think anybody could have heard those shots?
3: Nah. No one lives within miles of this place.
5: Let's get in the car. It's fast.
3: Hey, Red. Wait a minute.
5: What's the matter?
3: We ought to get rid of that body.
5: Not me. I ain't going back to touch no corpse.
3: Red, unless you want the same thing Baker got, you better come with me.
5: Okay, John. But I don't like it.
4: Yes. Quiet around here, ain't it?
3: And dark. Good spot for a job like this. Flash your light.
4: John, look.
3: Say, what the?
4: The corpse, the body.
3: It's dark, but it can't be. It was right here on the floor a minute ago. Flash your light around.
4: The room is empty.
3: But he was dead. I killed him. Two bullets right through his head.
4: Then where is he?
3: A dead man can't get up and walk away.
4: I'm getting out of here.
3: Now, me too.
6: Prosecutor Wallace, you mean to say the corpse, the victim's body, was actually gone?
7: Yes, Colonel. By a strange miracle of fate, Lewis Lee Baker had not been killed. Though suffering intense agony, he had managed to crawl out the back door of the deserted house and hide. He saw the two gunmen return and then run off in terror when they found that his supposedly dead body had vanished.
6: So that's why the corpse was missing. What did Mr. Baker do?
7: He dragged himself to the side of the road where some passing workmen found him and rushed him to a hospital. Later that night, at the hospital, Baker talked with police officers.
8: That's the whole story, Captain. They shot me twice in my head. But I guess I'm too tough to kill.
9: I don't feel I ought to question you any further, Mr. Baker. You need rest.
8: Captain, I want to tell you all I know.
9: All right, Moore, take this down. Yes, Captain.
8: The man who shot me was a big fella, 6 feet, about 200 pounds.
9: Yes.
8: Blonde hair, blue eyes.
9: Now, take it easy, Mr. Baker.
8: I had a broken nose, no chin.
9: No chin?
10: Big fellow, blonde, blue eyes, broken nose, receding chin. Why, Captain, that description fits the man we arrested on suspicion but couldn't hold.
9: Yes, Elmer Dowling.
8: Captain, you know the man? The man who tried to kill me.
9: Yes, Mr. Baker, and we're going to get him.
8: When you do, I'll be in court to testify.
9: Yes, yeah, sure. All right, now relax and get some sleep.
8: Yes, sir.
9: You need every bit of strength you've got.
8: Yes, Captain.
9: Come on, Moore, we've got work to do.
10: That fellow Baker has more courage than a dozen men, Captain.
9: He certainly has, Moore.
10: Two things I can't understand. How Dowling found Baker at the farm, and why should Dowling want to kill him?
9: Seems you can't hide anything from that gang. They probably followed every move Baker made. But I know why Dowling wanted to kill him. Baker's our only witness against Izzy Lundy. If Baker had been killed, Lundy would have gone free.
10: Then you think Lundy and Dowling are part of the same mob, eh?
9: It points that way.
10: Yes, it does.
9: Moore, I want you to grab Izzy Lundy and throw him back in jail immediately. This time he's going to stay in jail till he goes on trial.
10: Right, Captain.
9: Meanwhile, I'll get to work on Dowling. We're going to put the heat on every member of that gang until we get Dowling, or they turn.

0: to us. Within 5 hours, Colonel, the police had again arrested Izzy Lundy, and the search for Dowling was on. Warnings were flashed from coast to coast.
1: Attention, all field agents, Federal Bureau Investigation. Attempt to locate and hold for questioning Elmer Dowling in connection with attempted murder. Dowling is 6 feet tall.
2: Urgent. Police of Eastern Seaboard. Arrest on site, Elmer Dowling, fugitive. Dowling weighs 200 pounds.
3: Special notice, West Coast Police. Elmer Dowling reported in California. Wanted for attempted murder. Dowling has blonde hair.
2: Attention, all Missouri police. Be on watch for Elmer Dowling, fugitive gangster, now at large. Dowling believed to have returned to St. Louis. May be hiding out somewhere in the city.
0: Dowling. Dowling.
4: That you, Red?
0: Yeah. Open up.
4: Why'd you come here?
0: Look at this newspaper. It's about Izzy Lundy.
4: Lundy,
0: he was sentenced for that bombing today. Got 25 years.
4: 25 years?
0: The guy who sent him to jail was that fella you tried to kill, Baker. He testified in court against Lundy.
4: That was the mistake of my life. Not making sure that guy Baker was dead. Now look what he's done. Has me hounded like a rat.
0: The cops sure are after you, darling.
4: I can't stand much more of this. Cooped up in four walls, afraid to show my nose outside. Afraid every noise I hear on the stairs is the cops. I'm going nuts. I can't sleep no more. I lie in the bed, hour after hour, just listening and waiting.
0: That's all you can do, darling. If you show up on the streets, the cops will grab you inside of 10 minutes.
4: So where's the rest of the gang? Why don't they do something for me?
0: They're hiding out from the cops, same as you.
4: Well, where's Jaime? He ought to be able to find Jaime.
0: Yeah, he must be with the others.
4: Ah, the yellow rat. Just when I need him, they run out of me. If I ever get my hands on him, I'll... Hold it, Red. Don't open that door. Now, wait till I get my gun.
0: That ain't the door, it's the phone.
4: What? Oh, yeah. Yeah.
5: Hello, darling.
4: Who's this?
5: Me, Jaime.
4: Oh, Jaime. Well, where have you been? You got no idea how glad I am to hear you. Now, listen, Jaime. I'm on a spot, see? I need dough to beat town. Tell me where Rick can meet you so you can go and...
5: Listen, you dumb cluck.
4: Dumb cluck? Why, I'll break you. Now, wait a minute. What's the matter?
5: Plenty.
4: What do you mean?
5: The cops got the gang smashed. Half the boys are in jail already. And the cops ain't gonna stop till they get you and every one of us.
4: Yeah, well...
5: So there's only one thing for you to do.
4: For me to do?
5: The boys say for you to give up to the cops tonight.
4: What? Why, you're crazy.
5: You've had your warning, darling. We'll be watching you.
4: Yeah, now, wait, Jaime, wait.
5: Now, remember, darling, it's the cops or us.
4: Hello. Hello. Hello.
0: What is it, darling?
4: The gang. They're throwing me over. Put me on the spot.
0: On the spot?
4: Yeah. But how do they know where I was? No one knew where I was, but... What are you looking at me like that for? You. You were the only one who knew. You're in with them.
0: No. Darling, put out that gun.
4: Shut up. I'll hand over your money. Well,
0: sure, darling. Here is every cent I got.
4: I ain't licked yet. I'll get out of this town, and I'll kill anybody that tries to stop me.
0: Sure you would, sure.
4: Now, Red, it's your turn.
0: Don't shoot. Please.
4: I ain't shooting. I need these bullets for the cops. But here's what you're getting, old man.
6: Hello, headquarters.
2: Listen, Carver. You want Elmer Dowling. I know where you'll get him.
6: Who is this?
2: Never mind who it is.
6: Oh, check this call.
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6: Maury, hung up. What's he got? Another tip on Dowling. Get a special squad. We're going out to the Taylor Avenue car station. It may be a false alarm, but we're going to investigate at once. All right, Maury, pull up here. There's the car station.
7: Right, Captain. We'll leave the car here so Dowling won't see it.
6: Follow me, men.
8: Any special instructions, Captain?
6: If Dowling is in this waiting room, we've got to be careful. He's sure to be armed. And I don't want any innocent person hurt.
8: Yes, sir. We'll have our guns ready.
9: I'll know Dowling the second I see him.
7: Here's the waiting room. Careful now, men. A lot of people in there, Captain.
6: See that big fellow sitting there hiding back at that newspaper?
4: It's Dowling.
7: I wonder if he sees us.
4: He's getting up.
6: Now, hold it, Ben. He doesn't want any shooting.
7: He's going out the back way.
6: Good. You two men guard this front door.
4: Yes, Captain.
6: Moore, you and I will go around back. Come on, fast.
7: Right, Captain.
6: You ready to shoot, any
7: instant? Yes, sir.
6: Hold it.
7: There he goes. Back of that house.
6: Moore, you wait here. I'll cut around this side and try to head him off.
4: I say. I'm using you as a shield. Start walking.
10: Right.
4: Drop that gun, darling.
10: No. Look, you flick over there.
4: Drop that gun, I said.
11: He's got that. Come on,
4: man. You all right, Captain?
6: Yes, Warren, I'm all right. Now, this rat isn't. Put the handcuffs on him. There's a man waiting at headquarters to see you, darling.
4: What man?
6: A man you tried to murder. A missing corpse.
0: Elmer Dowling was positively identified by Lewis Lee Baker, Colonel, and went on trial for the attempted murder of Mr. Baker on March 4th, 1940. He was convicted and was sentenced to 30 years in the state penitentiary at Jefferson, Missouri.
12: This has been a most interesting case, Prosecutor Wallace, and I want to congratulate you on your successful prosecution of Dowling. One of the most impressive features of this case is the fine courage displayed by Mr. Baker, who refused to be intimidated in his efforts to help the police smash this mob. In these days of national stress, America needs citizens who support the law enforcement authorities and who are not afraid to face the gangsters and reveal them as real enemies whom this country must face. Thank you, Prosecutor Wallace, for helping us to prove again that crime does not pay. 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
13: I should like to leave you with a reminder. 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
2: Attention, citizens Southwest. Look out for man wanted concerning murder. Negro, 33, 5 feet 7 inches, 135 pounds. Black, kinky hair, brown eyes, left eye punctured and may be completely out. 3 razor slash scars, left arm at shoulder. May wear dark glasses to conceal defective eye. This man wanted connection murder near Muskogee, Oklahoma. Caution, citizens New England, New York, New Jersey. Watch for James Joseph Moran, 39, 5 feet 9 inches, 180 pounds, brown hair turning gray, brown eyes, tattoo initials, JJH, right forearm, large ears, eyes slightly crossed. This man, veteran robber who has been operating in New York and New Jersey, wanted by federal authorities for questioning concerning robbery of bank at Suffield, Connecticut.
13: If you have any information concerning these clues, notify your local police, the Federal Bureau of Investigation, or gangbusters at once. Tonight's broadcast is the last of the current season for Sloan's Liniment. But we have some glad news. Sloan's will again sponsor gangbusters in the fall. Until then, we wish to thank all of you who have sent us so many splendid letters. And we want to thank the police organizations of the country for cooperating with the producers of gangbusters in proving so conclusively that crime does not pay. And speaking for Sloan's, a very happy summer to you all until we meet again in the fall. America's crusade against crime.

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6: The great chief of the Sioux Indians is Sitting Bull. He's a rather difficult chap to meet, especially when he's planning a war.
7: Frontier Gentlemen,

0: Herewith, an Englishman's account of life and death in the West. As a reporter for the London Times, he writes his colorful and unusual accounts. But as a man with a gun, he lives and becomes a part of the violent years in the new territories. Now, starring John Daner, this is the story of J.B. Kendall, Frontier Gentleman.
1: The distance from South Sunday to Rosebud in Montana Territory is about 30 miles. Due to a heavy rainstorm and my lack of funds, it had taken me a week to reach Rosebud. Luckily, when I arrived, my remittance from England, $250, had already been forwarded and I was once again solvent. After posting off my weekly report to the London Times, I went to the most likely place in Rosebud to get local color and information. Except for the bartender polishing his glasses and a cat on the bar, the place was quite empty. I ordered a drink.
2: Two bits.
1: Thank you.
2: It's all right. Hush up, cat. Where are you from, mister?
1: London.
2: London, England?
1: That's right.
2: Well, if that don't beat all, my great-grandpa come from there.
1: Uh-huh.
2: Jackson Beeson's the name.
1: J.B. Kendall.
2: Well, howdy.
1: How do you do, sir? Tell me, Mr. Beeson, what's the situation with the Indians these days?
2: Well, now you come to the right place for that bit of news. Oh, get away, cat. Yes, sir, we're going to have trouble. You can thank your stars that we got General Gibbon here keeping an eye out. I hear tell Custer's on his way, too.
1: Oh, bad as that, huh?
2: Worse. Well, just yesterday, correspondence fella, like you, he come in, works on Montana Telegraph News. Jackson, he says, them Sioux is working up to a boil. Oh, it's going to be wicked, mighty wicked.
1: Do you think it'll mean war?
2: I don't have to think, I know. You cat, get out of here. Go on, get out, get out. Darn cat's a regular drunkard.
1: This correspondent chap, is he still here?
2: Charlie Meeker? Oh, sure, he's around somewhere.
1: I'd like to meet him.
2: Right nice fella. Now, see, you might try up to Dolly's place, cross the street there, second house on the right. Can't miss it. Just ask for Charlie. He rooms at Dolly's.
1: Thanks very much.
2: Mm-hmm. And look, if he ain't there, I'll tell him you're looking for him when he comes back. You stop by tonight.
1: Right.
3: Well, hello, early bird.
1: Good afternoon, madam. this is Dolly's place?
3: Why, sure it is. You come on in. It's nice and warm inside, honey.
1: I'm looking for a gentleman named Charles Meeker.
3: Charlie? What do you want with him?
1: Oh, well, I was told I could find him here. The bartender...
3: Oh, Jack Beeson sent you?
1: Yes.
3: Well, all right. Well, step inside. I'm freezing. Mary! Go wake up, Charlie. There's a fella here to see him. I guess you better wait in the parlor. Say, now, I hope you'll forgive the looks of this room. Some of the boys got a little rowdy last night. We haven't cleaned it up yet.
1: Not at all. Charming.
3: You're new in Rosebud, ain't you?
1: Yes.
3: Well, that's nice. That's real nice. I can see you're a gentleman. Always nice to meet a gentleman. Sit down. Make yourself comfortable. Mr.
1: Kendall.
3: Well, Mr. Kendall, you're a friend of Charlie's, huh?
1: No, we've never met.
3: Well, he's a nice boy. He's real nice. He sure never forgets me. Anytime he's in these parts, he brings old Dolly a present. Can I get you a drink?
1: No, thanks just the same.
3: Hey, you ain't a dominie, are you?
1: Dom?
3: A preacher?
1: Oh, no.
3: Well, I sure do admire to hear you talk. I wish you'd say something else.
4: Is somebody looking for me, Dolly?
3: Oh, this here is Mr. Kendall, Charlie boy.
4: All right.
1: How do you do, sir?
3: Well, you got business to talk, so make yourselves at home. It's sure been a pleasure, Mr. Kendall. Maybe you'll call again.
1: Thank you very much.
4: You'll have to excuse me, Kendall. I just woke up. Big night. Oh. And a big head. What can I do for you?
1: I understand you write for a newspaper, Mr. Meeker.
4: Charlie. Yeah, Virginia City, Montana Telegraph News.
1: I know. I do some correspondence myself for the London Times.
4: Hey, I'm proud to meet you.
1: May I return the compliment? Look here. Is it true what I've been hearing, these rumors about a Sioux uprising?
4: Yeah, more than rumors. It's coming.
1: Well, this chief, Sitting Bull, have you ever seen him?
4: Once, a few years back. Big council between one of our government commissions and the Indians.
1: Oh, I'd like to meet him. See him, you know?
4: No, not a chance. Not anymore. A while ago, maybe, but those Indians don't trust the white man now. I tell you, they're getting ready for war.
1: Is there any way to make contact with him?
4: Probably. There's plenty of Indian scouts, interpreters hereabouts. It could, but for a white man, it'd be worth his scalp.
1: How would one go about it?
4: Are you serious?
1: Completely. Do you know where I could find him?
4: I got a pretty good idea. You want a drink?
1: No, thank you.
4: There's talk of a whole lot of Indians moving off the reservations, going up Tongue River country. Might be headed for Sitting Bull's camp.
1: How far would that be?
4: 30 miles, maybe. Now, listen, mister. When the Sioux go on the warpath, the best place for you and me is someplace else.
1: Well, do you think you could find me one of those Indian scouts? Someone to guide me to Sitting Bull's camp?
4: You mean it, don't you?
1: Absolutely.
4: What a story. Interview with Chief Sitting Bull? Oh, it's crazy. They'd kill us, sure. No, Kendall, the best thing for you is to talk to some of the old-timers. They'll tell you about him, and then you can send your report in on that. It's a whole lot safer.
1: That evening in Beeson's saloon, Charlie Meeker found a half-breed interpreter, Johnny Duchelle. He was a big man, dark, with handsome features, and when he smiled, which he did constantly, there was something at odds in his eyes, veiled, a coldness. He was playing a game of solitaire, and as he dealt his cards, I noticed that inside his sleeve was a wrist holster, strapped to it a derringer.
5: You want to talk with Sitting Bull?
4: That's right, Johnny.
5: Him too?
1: Me too.
5: Suppose he don't want any talk with you. Suppose he want to take your scalp.
1: That would be rather awkward.
4: Johnny, how well do you know the chief?
5: How well does any man know another?
1: Charlie says you've done scouting work for General Crook. Well, doesn't that make you Sitting Bull's enemy?
5: Yesterday I scout for the soldier. Tomorrow maybe I fight with the Indian. Who knows?
1: Yes. Well, the point would seem to be, whose side are you on if you do guide us?
5: If I do this thing, you put your trust in me.
1: I see.
4: Well, what do you say, Johnny? Can you take us to him?
1: Black ace on the red two.
5: Yeah. You got $50, silver?
4: Kind of high, isn't it?
5: Sitting Bull, one big chief. You want me to take you to Red Cloud, Crazy Horse? Maybe cost less.
4: What do you think, Kendall?
1: I'm not sure.
5: Maybe you find somebody, do it for less. He take you to Indian, cut out your heart, huh?
4: Well, Johnny's all right. 25 apiece would be worth it.
1: All right. When, Johnny?
5: Tomorrow.
4: Fine.
5: Take no guns.
4: Hey, wait a minute.
5: Indians see you with guns, they say you coming for no good. Without guns, in peace. No guns.
1: It's sort of risky, isn't it, Johnny?
5: Not with me along with you.
4: What time?
5: We meet outside the state station. 6 o'clock.
4: See you then.
6: Well, then you better give it to me right now. There. All right.
4: Well, you still want to go?
1: I'm not sure about that fellow.
4: That's a chance you take these days. We can back out.
1: No. But to be on the safe side, Charlie, I think two guns in shoulder holsters would make me feel a bit better.
4: Sure. You got them? Never use a gun myself.
1: Oh, yes, yes, I've got them. Look here, Charlie. Now, this is my idea. No need for you to come along, you know.
4: What's the matter? You want the story for yourself?
1: No, not that at all.
4: I'm sorry.
1: I only thought that...
4: Forget it. We'll go together. Hey, how about coming over to Dolly's with me for nightcap?
1: No, thanks. Not tonight. Sleep for me.
4: Oh. Well, see you in the morning. We can pick up horses at the livery stable. So long.
1: I watched him walk away, a rather short, thin man, shoulders a little rounded. And then he was lost in the shadows, and I had that odd sensation of having lived this moment before. It had been in Peshawar, in northern India. I remembered a good friend who had walked away from me in the night. The next morning, his head was thrown through the barracks window.
0: In a moment, we return to Frontier Gentlemen. Laugh and the world laughs with you. Cry and say, where'd everybody go? Chances are they've taken off in the direction of CBS Radio's Peter and Mary show. Peter Lind Hayes and Mary Healy have a magic way of banishing the blues. Their amusing notions about practically everything, the easy way they sing their songs, and the exciting personalities who visit them all make CBS Radio's Peter and Mary show a cure for the blues. Listen for them on most of these same stations tomorrow. And now we return you to Anthony Ellis's production of Frontier Gentlemen.

0: morning was gray, a bit windy. We left Rosebud at 6 o'clock and rode steadily toward the southeast. I could see no sign of a gun on our guide, Johnny Duchel, but his bulky jacket could have hidden an arsenal. For perhaps over an hour, we didn't speak. Charlie, red-eyed from want of sleep and too much whiskey, nodded in his saddle. The half-breed traveled a little ahead of us, cautious, watchful.
1: Hey, Kendall.
0: Yes?
1: Never drink Dolly's rot gut.
0: I won't.
1: I can take the pepper, even the tobacco juice she puts in it. But that whiskey...
0: You know, we had a cure for your complaint in India.
1: Oh?
0: Curry powder, ginger, a snake's head, probably a cobra, a big spoon of sugar, stew the whole thing in a pot of strong tea and then drink it down. Exactly. It's a miraculous cure. You'll probably end up chucking the whole mess out the window, but you forgot your headache.
1: What were you doing in India?
0: Army, mostly.
1: Officer?
0: At one time, captain.
1: See much fighting?
0: Enough.
1: Oh, you with?
0: Cavalry regiment.
1: You don't like to talk about it much, do you?
0: No, not much.
1: Hey, better hold up. Johnny's seen something.
2: In timber. Cheyenne, I think. You stay. I talk to them.
1: How many? Can you see?
0: 5 or 6. Might be others in the woods.
1: You know something funny? I'm scared.
0: I think about your headache.
1: No, thanks. Too close to my hair. You ever see a scalp man?
0: No. But I shouldn't worry. The tribesmen do much nastier things to get their trophies in India.
1: Johnny must know them. Look.
0: All very friendly. Hello. They must have given their blessings.
1: You think so?
0: Either that or Johnny's made an arrangement with them to cut our throats. He looks happy enough.
3: That tall wolf and his brave. They will ride to the council. Tell of our coming.
1: Glad to hear it.
3: We go on now.
0: Johnny smiled, turned away, and we rode on. I had the distinct feeling that he knew exactly what he was doing, and we didn't. Another hour passed. If there were more Indians about, we didn't see them. The terrain was becoming more rugged, and when we reached a narrow stream, Johnny called a halt.
3: We rest the horses.
0: All right.
1: I think I'll get myself a drink. Water, that is.
0: Funny, we haven't seen any more Indians, Johnny.
3: They all had great counsel.
0: You seem pretty sure we won't be attacked.
3: I told Tall Wolf you come in peace.
0: Possibly there are others beside Tall Wolf who won't feel as he does.
3: Possibly. We see at the council.
0: Well, you're not worried, though.
3: I am not worried.
0: You're smiling.
3: Good for a man to smile.
0: Depends on his reason.
3: I smile because you paid me 50 silver dollars to bring you here.
0: Tell me, Johnny, what will it cost to take us back?
3: The cost to you will not matter. I think you will not be going back.
0: He made a slight movement with his hand, and a derringer appeared in it. For a moment, I had forgotten his wrist holster. He was standing no more than 4 feet from me, and I didn't move. If you've ever seen what a 41 derringer can do to a man, you'd understand. Then he brought out a revolver from his jacket and backed away a few steps. That was when I saw Charlie at the stream. He had a rock in his hand, his arm cocked back. At the moment he threw it, the half-breed turned and saw him. Where do you hit, Charlie?
4: Chest. Boy, that feels worse than Dolly's rock gut.
3: He's not dead?
4: No, I'm not dead, you stinking breed.
3: You, Kendall, take off your jacket. Untie those shoulder holsters. Let them fall to the ground. Move back. Stop. You both got more silver. Give it to me.
4: I'll spit in your eye first.
3: I told Tall Wolf, I take you to Sitting Bull as my prisoner, alive. He will think well of me, give me place of trust.
0: Your own mother wouldn't trust you, Johnny.
3: With much silver, two horses, even a stinking breed will be important men. Give it to me.
0: You'll find a bag in my jacket.
3: Good. Now, you both, you walk. I ride behind.
0: Can you get up, Charlie?
4: Sure.
0: Yeah, I'll help you. It's my fault. I should have done something sooner. I wasn't sure about him.
3: Walk! Cross the stream. Follow the trail.
0: Come on. Lean on me.

0: I can't go on anymore.
1: Is that...
2: Let me put him on a horse.
1: He called me stinking breed. Let him walk.
2: He can't. He's done in.
1: Then you carry him.
2: Let him rest for a minute.
1: A minute.
2: Charlie, can you hear me? Listen to me, Charlie. The trail narrows a few yards along. There's a slope on our left. Do you hear me, Charlie?
0: Yeah.
2: I'm going to let you fall. If I can get him to take his eyes off me, there's a knife in my boot.
0: All right. Good luck.
2: All right, Charlie. Up you come. Getting close, Charlie. Now, when you fall, keep your head down in case he starts shooting.
0: What a way to die. I could hit Dolly right now.
2: If we get back alive, I'll join you. About 10 more steps, Charlie. Now, Charlie. For a moment, I had a glimpse of Charlie sliding, falling down the hill slope. Then he disappeared into the underbrush. I turned to face Johnny Duchelle, the knife in my hand. Johnny was standing in his stirrups, craning his head to see over the trail's edge. He was no more than 15 feet from me. It must have been the horse shifting its weight to disturb my aim. I threw, and the knife struck high on his shoulder. He half fell from the saddle, and I ran for him. I felt one of the bullets from his gun burn my cheek. Then we were rolling down the hill. Somewhere on the way, he lost the gun, but the knife was stabbing.
0: Cut it, fish.
2: Charlie. It's all right. It's all right, Charlie. It's finished.
0: Something tells me we don't get to face it anymore today.
2: Better luck next time.
0: Hey, Kendall. Whiskey's paid for. But I owe Dolly for room and board. It's only...
2: Charlie? I took Charlie back to Rosebud, to Dolly's place. She had to put the little man on the parlor couch. Then she knelt by his side, took his hand in hers.
3: Charlie, boy, it's Dolly. This was my place, I missed her, like the one I never had. My good, bad boy. Dolly misses you, Charlie, boy. Wake up, son.
2: Most of Rosebud attended the funeral of Charles Meeker. I sent the story to his own newspaper, as well as to the London Times. And for Charlie, I decided to stay on in Rosebud to have another shot at a meeting with Sitting Bull.

Frontier Gentlemen was written, produced, and directed by Anthony Ellis and stars John Daner as J.B. Kendall. Featured in the cast were Jeanette Nolan, Lawrence Dobkin, Harry Bartell, and Junius Matthews. Music was composed by Jerry Goldsmith and conducted by Wilbur Hatch.

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Now, stay tuned for the Ford Roadshow, which follows immediately over most of these same stations. 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Johnny Jacobs speaking. 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

0: This old American.
1: 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And LSMFT, Lucky Strike means fine tobacco. Now, fine tobacco costs more, and Luckies pay more. That's right. Luckies pay millions of dollars more than official parity prices to get ripe, mellow tobacco for your Lucky Strike. Just listen for a moment to what the tobacco experts say about the kind of leaf Lucky Strike buys. Take Mr. L. Garland Griffin, a tobacco auctioneer from Clarksville, Virginia, who recently said, "All in all, I've sold over 100 million pounds of tobacco. And season after season, I've seen Lucky Strike buy fine tobacco. Prime, ripe leaf. The kind of tobacco for downright good smoking. I've smoked Lucky's regularly for 14 years. Now there's a tip for you, friends, from a man who really knows tobacco. So for your own deep-down smoking enjoyment, light up a Lucky. You'll agree with the tobacco experts, with the millions who choose Lucky's for a finer, milder, smoother smoke. Yes, puff after puff, pack after pack. There's never a rough puff in a Lucky. Good reason to make your next carton Lucky.
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4: It's Hopalong Cassidy. With action and suspense, out of the Old West comes the most famous hero of them all, Hopalong Cassidy, starring William Boyd. The Silver Spurs heralds the most amazing man ever to ride the prairies of the early West, Hopalong Cassidy. This famous hero thrills his 60 million fans with action and dangerous adventure. In the role of Hopalong Cassidy is the popular star of the motion picture series, William Boyd. And now, another exciting story of the early West, The Golden Lure. Right now, Hoppy and California are leading a cattle drive to the railhead at El Campo. After passing through the tough outpost town of Warpaint, Hoppy and his cow waddies halt their herd in the Bar 8 range for water before pushing on. Near the veranda of the weather-beaten ranch house, Hoppy and California talk things over with the gray-haired ranch owner, their old friend, Smiley Haynes.
5: Yeah, we ran into an old prospector and his two burros heading for Warpaint as we crossed your range, Smiley.
6: Yeah, that must have been Dusty Jones, Hoppy. He'd been staying with me a couple of days. Old Desert Rat finally struck it rich up in the hill country, and now is aiming to spend some of his gold back in civilization.
7: If you call War Paint civilization, I'm the Queen of Sheba.
6: Well, California, if you lived in the desert as long as Dusty has, with nobody to talk to except a fair, floppy-eared burro.
7: Sure. I reckon even a couple of honky-tonks in a general store looks like Dodge City to old Dusty.
5: He said something about you selling the Bar 8, Smiley.
6: Yeah, and I'm thinking about it, Hoppy. What with rustlers robbing me blind, most of my water holes turning alkali, I'm just about giving up.
5: Rustlers?
6: They're the smoothest working gang of cow thieves that ever hit this territory. All the ranchers have reported losses, but, I guess I'm the first one that really cleaned up.
5: Well, what about the sheriff? What's he doing about it?
6: Yeah, running around circles, that's what he's doing.
5: Oh.
6: I've had to let all my cowhands go. Been trying to run what's left single-handed, but it's no go. I figure I can get Judge Flint making an offer. He runs the Cloverleaf Ranch just north of here.
5: I'm sorry to hear this, Smiley. I wish we could hang around a few days and look into this wrestling outfit.
6: Well, thanks, Hoppy, but I've made up my mind to pull out. Fact is, I already sent for my daughter, Connie.
5: Your daughter?
6: Well, did you know I had one? I sent Connie to school in St. Louis after her mom died. Well, here, got a picture in the wallet here. See?
7: What an hobby, doggone. Look at them pigtails.
5: Yes. sir. Ah, oh, that's a mighty cute little girl, Smiley.
6: Connie ought to be arriving on the train to El Campo just... Well, just about the time you get there, Hoppy. Stagecoach War Paint don't leave El Campo but once a week, and I thought if you didn't mind...
5: Will I bring her back when we return?
6: If it's not too much trouble.
5: You bet your life I'll bring her back with us. Be glad to.
6: Can she ride? She could ride before she could walk.
5: Yes, you leave it to me, Smiley. The boys now see that she arrives here PDQ.
6: Pretty darn quick.
5: Sure.
6: Thanks, boys. I sure appreciate it.

0: afraid Smiley's little gal didn't get into El Campo on that train after all, California. The station agent says he didn't see any youngster at all.
1: He might have just missed seeing her.
0: Maybe. Here's the Wells Fargo Express office. She may have come directly here to inquire about the next Wells Fargo coach going north.
1: Hey, there ain't nobody here but that gal sitting on a bench.
2: Pardon me, have you seen the agent?
0: We're looking for him ourselves, miss. By the way, it says that your bag's over there. You must have arrived on that train.
2: Well, yes, I did.
0: Did you happen to see a little girl get off at about 10 years old traveling alone?
2: Why, no, I didn't. Would she be coming here to the Wells Fargo office?
0: Well, she might. She was thinking on taking the coach for war paint.
2: War paint? Why, that's where I'm going.
1: But you?
2: Well, that is, not all the way entirely. I'm getting off at my dad's ranch near there. Are you sure she was on the train?
0: Wait a minute. Your name wouldn't be Connie Haynes.
2: Why, yes.
1: Great jumping balls, Halls.
0: I guess that picture of you your dad showed us must have been taken some time ago.
2: Picture? Well, what do you mean? Who are you?
0: Just a couple of surprised cowboys, ma'am. We were looking for a foal, but it seems she turned out to be a filly. Take Miss Haynes back to California.
1: But in the picture, she had pigtails.
0: But she's a lot prettier this way. Your father asked us to round you up, Miss Haynes. Can you ride?
2: Yeah, I could ride before I could walk.
0: That's what I thought. Let's go.

0: Now back to Hopalong Cassidy and our story, The Golden Lure. While en route to the railhead at El Campo, Hoppy promises Smiley Haynes, a rancher who has been ruined by rustlers, that he will escort his daughter Connie back to her father's ranch on the return trip. Under the impression that Connie is a 10-year-old child, Hoppy and California are pleasantly surprised to find that she is an attractive girl of 19. After 3 days on the trail heading back to their home spread, Hoppy, California, and Connie are crossing the Cloverleaf cattle range just north of Smiley Haynes' Bar 8 ranch.
1: After 9 years away from home, I've almost forgotten how wonderful this country is.
2: Looks like the Cloverleaf sure had a fine crop of calves this season.
3: Yeah, I guess Judge Flint's doing all right, California.
1: Judge Flint?
3: Who's this Fred? They call him Jed because he was once grand inspector for this territory.
1: Oh, but if Dad's ranch is anything like this one...
3: I'm afraid things are a little different on the Bar 8, Connie. I didn't mention it before because I didn't want to spoil things for you.
1: What do you mean?
3: Well, since your dad didn't write you himself about it, I guess I'll let him tell you. I just don't want you to get, to expect too much to be disappointed when you get there.
1: Oh, I see.
3: Come on, let's make time.
2: Boy, the way that sun beats down.
1: Aren't we almost there?
3: Oh, we've been on your dad's range for the last 2 miles. The ranch house is about a mile further on.
2: Hoppy, notice that lone buzzard flying overhead?
3: Yeah, he's been wheeling around up there ever since we came into sight.
2: He must be something dead around here.
3: He wouldn't be staying up there in one place, just circling lazy-like. Whatever he's waiting for isn't quite dead yet.
1: Oh, nice drawing room conversation.
3: I wouldn't call this drawing room, Connie. Out here, life and death are sometimes pretty close together.
2: Hoppy, let's cut across over through that cottonwood patch. There's a watering pond between the trees. See it shining in the sun?
3: I guess a horse could stand a drink. Come on, Topper.
1: These poor horses certainly are anxious to get to that water.
2: Boy, this here's a right sizable pond. Well, go to it, boy. Drink. What are you waiting for?
3: What's the matter, Topper?
1: I thought you said these horses were thirsty. All they do is sniff at the edge of the water and back off.
3: I'd better taste it. What I think it is. I thought so. Turned alkaline, not fit for a coyote.
2: Doggone it.
3: No use skipping stones across the water, California. Might as well ride on and get a drink at the well over at the ranch house.
2: Well, just one more.
1: That one gleamed in the sun like it was made of gold, didn't it?
3: Yeah, it did. Hey, wait a minute, California.
2: Mm-hmm.
3: Stop playing with that. Let's see that stone you picked up.
2: Why, sure, Hoppy. Here, you want to chuck it?
3: No. Well,
1: What is it?
2: What's eating you, Hoppy?
3: For a moment, I thought it might be iron pyrite, fool's gold. But I don't think it is.
2: What?
3: That's a gold nugget. Look around you among those stones. It's smooth gold. The place is littered with pure gold nuggets.
2: Holy mackerel, we made a strike. Oh, we're rich. Let's take out a claim.
3: Pull up. This is Smiley Haynes' property. We made a gold strike of his.
1: Oh, no.
2: Sure. I plumb forgot.
3: Connie, it looks like your dad's luck has changed at last. Come on, California. Let's gather a few handfuls. Put out one of your bags, Connie. These nuggets are yours. Hurry up.
1: Yes, of course.
2: Here you are.
3: I'll just keep one of the nuggets as an assay sample. Come on, that's enough. Let's get to your dad as fast as we can. This is going to be a big day in your dad's life.
1: Yes, and he owes it all to you, Hoppy. You in California.
3: We can thank Lady Luck, not us.
2: What is it?
3: Those ashes down there. Somebody's built a Brandon fire there. Let's have a look.
1: What's so unusual about that? Let's go see my father.
3: Sure. We're going to, Connie. That fire and all these tracks around here looks kind of funny, that's all. You don't brand calves this time of year.
2: Hey, these ashes are still warm.
3: Yeah, and that buzzard circling right above us. Wait. What's that?
1: What?
3: In the shadow of that mesquite.
2: It's a man. Come on. Hoppy. Hoppy, it's Smiley. Smiley Haynes.
1: Dad, what's the matter?
3: He's been shot. Smiley. Smiley, it's Cassidy. We've got your daughter.
1: Daddy, what happened?
3: Smiley, who did it? Do you hear me, Smiley? Who did it?
4: Connie, girl.
1: We better get him to a doctor, quick.
3: Don't move him, Connie. Easy.
4: Rustlers?
3: Who were they? Who were they, Smiley?
4: They were...

0: What's wrong with you figure we'll be staying here at the Bar 8, Hoppy? It's been over 4 days now.
1: Well, I wanted to see the girl through the worst of it, California. These last few days, the inquest and all, it's been pretty tough on her.
0: Yeah, I know, poor kid. But, well, what next?
1: It looks like Judge Flint heading this way on his train to Earth.
0: Yeah, we ain't seen him since the coroner's jury matter.
2: Morning, gentlemen.
1: Howdy, Judge. Just coming from town?
2: Yes, I was over to the sheriff's office, Cassidy. I just can't understand why he hasn't made more progress in tracking down those varmints that killed Haynes.
1: You mean he still hasn't any idea who they may be?
2: Not an iota of an idea. The only thing we know is that Smiley Haynes must have caught the rustlers red-handed, drew a gun, and was killed. Yeah, it's a bad business, Cassidy.
0: It'll be worse for them skunks when we catch them.
2: I hope we do, Carlson. How's Miss Haynes?
1: She's coming out of it, Judge. It's been an ordeal.
2: I know. Oh, good morning, Miss Haynes. I was just dropping in to pay my respects.
3: That's very kind of you, Judge.
2: I also wanted to discuss another matter.
3: Yes?
2: Perhaps you didn't know, but I was about to buy this place when your father was... Well, when it happened.
3: Oh.
2: Well, now that you own it, my offer is still good, and at the same figure I offered your dad, $20,000.
1: $20,000?
2: I didn't realize I was buying the same property from you, Cassidy, but since you're so interested, you ought to know that $20,000 is a very fair price. Considering the place has almost no stock or much water that's any good.
3: That's not it at all, Judge. That is Mr. Cassidy in California here. I found gold on this place.
2: Gold? You mean... Cassidy, you don't by any chance mean that stuff by the alkali water hole near the cottonwood grove?
0: Say, how'd you know?
2: Well, you're not the first cowhands who've been fooled by iron pyrite. Fool's gold, that is.
1: Oh? It just so happens, Judge, that I know iron pyrites when I see them, and I know gold when I see it. This stuff is gold.
2: Very well, Cassidy. Why don't you take it into war paint and have Doc Blackwell, the county assayer, test it for you?
1: That's exactly what I intended to do as soon as I got around to it. And this is as good a time as any. Funny how about coming along?
2: I just remembered that Blackwell is out on a hunting trip today. He won't be back until later. You needn't rush off, Cassidy. Give him time to return.
3: Yes. Yes, I think that would be better, Hoppy. We'll all go. Later.

0: So you want me to run an assay on this piece of rock, eh? Well, I can tell by just looking at it what it is, cowboy. Iron pyrites, that's what it is, fool's gold.
1: Oh, Hoppy, Ted Flint was right.
2: Look, Doc, I didn't ask you to just look at that sample. I asked you to run an assay on it.
0: Okay, cowboy, it's your money. Now, let's see, where's that nitric acid? Now the testing jar. Oh, yes, now your sample. I put it in here, I poured the acid. Well, you can all see for yourself, the stuff is going to pieces, disintegrating completely and entirely. Fool's gold, like I said. That'll be $5.
3: Oh, doggone it, Hoppy. I could have swore it was gold.
1: Let's go.
2: Here's your money, Doc. Hope you enjoyed your hunting trip today.
0: Hunting trip? What hunting trip?
2: Forget it. Let's get out of here, Connie.
1: Well, it was a lovely dream while it lasted, Hoppy.
2: Let's not call it a dream yet. That's the first iron pyrites I ever saw that was heavy as gold.
1: But you saw the test. It couldn't have been gold.
2: How do you suppose Blackwell got the nickname of Doc? He used to run a medicine show, attracted a crowd with a sleight-of-hand tricks, then sold them bottled liquid water. I'm not sure he didn't practice one of those sleight-of-hand tricks with our sample. Tony, I want another of those nuggets you have.
1: Hoppy, you just want to believe this stuff is gold. It's just...
2: Now, hold on.
1: Forget it, won't you?
2: Connie, listen to me.
0: Wait. Hey, gentlemen.
2: Jed Flint, last we saw you, you were heading back to your home spread, the Cloverleaf.
4: You were mistaken, Cassidy. I was on my way here.
1: Judge Flint, I have decided to accept your offer for my ranch.
4: Why, excellent.
2: Connie, wait.
1: Judge, if you'll draw up the papers and bring them for me to sign at the hotel here this evening, I shall be most grateful.
4: My pleasure, ma'am.

0: Now back to Hopalong Cassidy and our story, The Golden Lure. With the murder of Hoppy's friend, Smiley Haynes, still unsolved, Hoppy is trying to prevent Haynes' daughter, Connie, from selling the Bar 8 Ranch for a song to Judge Flint, owner of the neighboring Cloverleaf Spring. But Connie is finally convinced that the gold Hoppy discovered on the place is actually iron pyrite and worthless. Discouraged, she's agreed to sign the papers that night. In the meantime, Hoppy and California ride back to the place where they discovered the nuggets in order to secure another sample of loose gold.
1: California, I can't get over the feeling that Doc Blackwell palmed the sample I gave him and substituted iron pyrite from that test.
2: Well, why do you reckon Judge Flint said Blackwell was out on a hunting trip when he wasn't?
1: Looks like the judge wanted to delay our seeing Blackwell so he could get to him first. Hey, there's the cottonwood grove and the water hole beyond it. We ought to find enough loose nuggets.
2: Down, California. What the Sam Hill?
1: It's an ambush. Keep down behind this rise.
2: Can you see him?
1: I had a glimpse as we hit the dirt there among those cottonwoods.
2: Hoppy, I'll bet we've run into some of them cattle thieves putting their brand on Bar 8 calves.
1: I wouldn't be at all surprised.
2: Did you get him?
1: I only saw his hand as he poked it around a tree to shoot, but I think I winged him. He dropped the gun.
2: Listen, they're getting out. They're riding back through the woods. Come on!
1: Don't waste your bullets. They're already past the cottonwoods.
2: Those low-down sidewinders.
1: Looks like they rounded up about a half dozen yearlings here. There's their brand on fire.
2: Yeah, must be about the last of the Bar 8 critters. Hey, wait a minute. Hoppy, look at the brands on them yearlings. Cloverleaf. They're Cloverleaf stock.
1: Just changed from Bar 8.
2: What are you talking about? Those brands are old, healed up long ago.
1: You'll take a closer look. You'll see that it's the Bar 8 part that's healed up. But that third loop on the 8th, still fresh and raw. Every one of them, just made.
2: What?
1: Take a good look. Smiley's brand has a bar running to the middle of the 8th. Right in an extra loop on that 8th with a hot running iron. And what have you got? A clover leaf.
2: Well, I'll be... Then those hombres who were shooting at us, they must have been Judge Flint's men.
1: Just like one and one makes two. You're getting good, California.
2: So it's Judge Flint who was robbing Smiley. And now his daughter. What are we going to do?
1: First, we collect a few more sample nuggets from the edge of the water. And then we're going to pay our friend Doc Blackwell another little visit.

0: do you think you are, Cassidy, shoving your way in here? I'm closed. Come back tomorrow if you want.
1: Tomorrow's a long ways off, Doc. We're in a hurry. Where's your equipment? Oh.
0: Hey, what do you think you're doing?
1: Running an assay, Doc, in person. I wasn't too happy about the way you ran that assay earlier today. This one I'm doing myself.
0: I'll have you thrown in jail for this.
2: Take a load off your feet.
0: You won't get away with this.
1: Well, here's the acid. Just pour a bit of it on this sample. We'll soon see if you were trying to get away with anything when you tested my sample this afternoon.
2: Oh, Hoppy. Hoppy, it's dissolving. It is fool's gold.
1: Yeah. I thought it felt a little bit.

0: sample I picked up earlier.
1: You thought, eh? You weren't happy with my assay, were you? Well, are you happy now?
0: Sorry, Doc. We can't be right all the time. Here's your $5. Let's go, California. Well, looks like I made a prime chump of myself.
2: Shucks, I... Hey, look who's coming down the road. Dusty Jones, the old prospector we met up with when we first crossed the Bar 8.
0: Yeah, talking to himself again.
2: Hi, Dusty. I see your burrs are loaded. You're leaving town?
3: Yeah, sure. You're doggone too damn. Good bunch of thieves. Whole doggone town.
0: Somebody do your dirt?
3: Yes, every bartender, pool hall shark, crooked gambler in the whole dead blasted place. Yeah, the only member who give me full value for gold was poor Smiley, and God rest his soul. These others...
0: Smiley?
3: Are the only honest man in these parts. Besides you in California... I ain't so sure, California.
2: Now, look at here, you old horn toad.
0: Wait a minute. I want to hear more about this, Dusty. Do you mean to say that Smiley Haynes gave you cash for some of your gold?
3: Yeah, darn near $500 worth. Full government mint price he paid me. The only honest man west of...

0: I sure hope Flint ain't left the hotel yet.
1: Connie's room is at the head of these stairs, according to the woman sitting on the porch. Howdy, mister.
2: You, get him out. Don't reach for your guns, either of you. I've got you covered.

0: Now back to Hopalong Cassidy.
1: What is it?
2: Who is it, Duke?
3: Cassidy and Carlson. I got them covered.
0: Connie, do your guests usually throw guns on your old friends? We were just dropping in for a visit.
1: Mr. Brixton, what's the meaning of this?
2: Duke, you fool. Put that gun up.
0: I wouldn't risk drawing that gun again, Duke. Especially when you've only got your left hand to work with. What happened to the other one? It's all bandaged.
3: I burned it. What's it to you?
0: Hot lead does leave a nasty burn, doesn't it?
1: Poppy, what are you talking about? Mr. Brixton is Judge Spence's foreman.
0: I know. We met before, not long ago. Up at the Cottonwood Grove, eh, Duke?
2: Miss Haynes, you must excuse me, but I didn't know you were expecting visitors.
0: Oh, she wasn't, Judge. We just dropped in to say hello and to inquire whether or not she sold you her ranch yet.
1: I've signed the papers, and Judge Flynn has paid me the money in full. So don't waste your breath trying to talk me out of it, please.
0: Well, I wouldn't dream of it, Connie. You made a very good deal. Congratulations.
1: You've changed your mind all of a sudden, haven't you?
2: Shucks, that's why Hoppy's mind is so clean. He keeps changing it all the time.
0: My
2: foreman and I will have to leave you with these two clowns, Miss Haynes. We've got to get back to the Cloverleaf.
1: Of course.
2: May I wish you a pleasant trip east?
1: Thank you, Jed. Goodbye.
2: Goodbye. Let's go.
1: So you decided Judge Flint was paying me a fair price after all, did you?
3: A fair price?
0: What, Connie? Flint thinks he's getting away with murder.
1: What do you mean?
0: He thinks there really is a gold mine by the Alkali Pond.
1: What are you talking about? He said it was iron pyrite.
0: Sure, that's what he said, and so it is, most of it. But the only reason he paid you $20,000 for that worthless stretch of desert that used to be a ranch is that he really thinks there's gold there.
1: I don't understand.
3: Well, he and that crook Blackwell pulled a phony assay on us the first time, Connie, because that sample was real gold, and Judge Flint knew it was real.
0: Because he found gold there before. That's why he was trying to buy the Bar 8 from your father, up until the time Smiley caught the Russell's red-handed and was shot by Flint's men, probably Duke Brixton.
1: What are you saying?
3: Yes, sir. It's Judge Flint who's the head of this rustling gang, and the sheriff and his men are waiting for him up the road now.
1: You must be crazy.
0: Your dad knew all along that it was really Flint who was robbing him. He couldn't stop it, and he didn't have evidence against Flint. But he could fool the old cattle thief into buying the Bar 8.
3: And buying it at a fancy price, too.
0: You see, Connie, your dad knew that Flint and his gang were prowling around his ranch. So he decided to play their way. Bought a few $100 worth of nuggets from Dusty Jones and sold them among the fool's gold. You had a mighty clever dad, Connie. Even though they murdered him, he still outsmarted them.

goodbye from Hoppy in California as we bring to an end another thrilling episode. Hop Along Cassidy, starring William Boyd, is transcribed and produced in the West by Walter White, Jr. The Golden Lure was written by Irvin Ashkenazy. All stories are based upon the characters created by Clarence E. Mulford. This is the Commodore Productions.

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1: Fatima has a much different, much better flavor and aroma than any other long cigarette.
0: Give Fatima. They're extra mild.
1: Yes, Fatima is the long cigarette which contains the finest Turkish and domestic tobaccos superbly blended to make Fatima extra mild. Yes, extra mild.
0: So give Fatima for Christmas in the attractive golden yellow carton.
1: It's the long cigarette that has doubled and redoubled its smokers. Yes, more and more smokers every day agree. Fatima is the best of all long cigarettes. If you want a long cigarette, smoke the best of long cigarettes. Smoke Fatima. Fatima is the long cigarette which contains the finest Turkish and domestic tobaccos superbly blended to make Fatima extra mild. And that's why Fatima has a much different, much better flavor and aroma than any other long cigarette. That's why Fatima is doubling and redoubling its smokers. So, if you want a long cigarette, smoke the best of all long cigarettes. Smoke Fatima. If you want a long cigarette, smoke the best of long cigarettes. Smoke Fatima. Fatima is the long cigarette which contains the finest Turkish and domestic tobaccos superbly blended to make Fatima extra mild. And that's why Fatima has a much different, much better flavor and aroma than any other long cigarette. That's why Fatima is doubling and redoubling its smokers. So, if you want a long cigarette, smoke the best of all long cigarettes. Smoke Fatima.

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In just a moment, you'll hear Jane Stewart as The Six Shooter, just one of the many great stars brought to you on Sundays on NBC. Every Sunday, hear Hume Cronin and Jessica Tandy in The Marriage, Sir Laurence Olivier on Theatre Royal, and Lawrence Tippett with the Golden Voices, Helen Hayes, Frederick March, Rex Harrison, and Lily Palmer on the NBC Star Playhouse. All of them heard only on NBC. Jane Stewart as The Six Shooter. The man in the saddle is angular and long-legged. His skin is sun-dyed brown. The gun in his holster is gray steel and rainbow mother of pearl, its handle unmarked. People call them both The Six Shooter. The NBC Radio Network presents Jane Stewart as The Six Shooter, a transcribed series of radio dramas based on the life of Britt Ponsett, the Texas plainsman who wandered through the Western territories, leaving behind a trail of still-remembered legends. Now, in just a moment, immediately following this important announcement, you will hear Act One of The Six Shooter. A lot of vacations start as a daydream and end as a daydream for lack of money. 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

0: The wind had died down. It was quiet now. The only thing I could hear was the creek trickling away about 20 feet down from where I'd made camp. And I shifted my blanket, turned over on one side. The moon came out, and I could see the water skimming along, washing the pebbles clean. And it's funny the way the sound of a creek always makes you drowsy. I started to close my eyes, and then I got that same feeling again, that feeling I'd had all day. Scarfella, too. Ever since we turned off the maiden road into the trail to Petersville, I had a hunch that there was another horse not very far behind. Whoever was riding them managed to keep out of sight, but it was the same kind of a hunch you get when you feel a pair of eyes grilling into the back of your neck and then turn around and spot somebody staring at you. Scar hadn't been traveling very fast. Anybody could have caught us. It was real easy. The fellow back there hadn't wanted to catch up. That is, if my hunch was right. It wouldn't be the first time I'd played the wrong hunch. You know? No point in losing sleep over it, anyhow. It was Scar that woke me up. I could see a shadow over by my pile of grub, not more than 6-8 feet away. I inched my hand from under the blanket and I got a grip on my gun. Are you looking for something, mister? Now, now, hold on. Oh, just a minute, hold on now. There. That's better. I'd kind of like to find out why you're pretty young to be roaming around this country, aren't you, son?
1: I'm 11.
0: Ah. You the fellow's been following me all day?
1: It's a free trail, ain't it?
0: Yeah, that's it.
1: Then you ain't got no right to interfere with my riding.
0: Oh, that's true enough. But, you haven't got much right stealing my grub, either.
1: I didn't steal any.
0: Well, that's what you're fixing to do, isn't it?
1: Maybe.
0: Ah. Now, if you're hungry, you're welcome to it. I got plenty of grub here, but you just didn't have to come sneaking around to...
1: I didn't know who you was. I was afraid you might try to send me back home.
0: Uh-huh. Well, just where is home?
1: Crescent.
0: Oh. Well, if you'll stir up the fire, I'll see what I can do about heating up some beans. How's that sound?
1: I'd appreciate it.
0: Good. All right. Hand me that pan, there. There we are.
1: You won't tell nobody you ran to me, will you, mister? You won't tell them you seen me.
0: Well, You're
1: not taking me back to Crescent. No matter what happens, I'm not going back there. You understand that?
0: I'll take it easy now. You're not the first boy to run away from home. Far from it. Most of them hike off when they're about your age, and... But they don't usually miss more than one meal before they turn back. At least I didn't. What happened? Your dad give you a whipping?
1: No, sir. Pop wouldn't hurt me either. He's a fine man. The finest man that ever lived.
0: Sure, yeah. Well, here's your beans.
1: I'm heading for Petersville to find my father. He told me when I was big enough I could join up with him. Well, big enough now, ain't I?
0: Are you? Real good-sized boy for 11. Say that much. How come you haven't been staying with your dad?
1: He moves around a lot.
0: Oh, I see.
1: So I've been living with Aunt Aggie ever since Ma died. It's not the same as being with your own pa.
0: No, I just didn't.
1: I made up my mind. As soon as I found out where he was, I was going to him.
0: Mm-hmm. Are you sure your dad's in Petersville?
1: Aunt Aggie got a letter from here last Monday. I heard her talking to Uncle Ray about it and heard him mention Pa's name. Sounded kind of worried, like something had happened to him. Then when he saw me, he shut up. You reckon Pa's sick? You reckon that's what they were talking about?
0: I don't know, son. It could be that.
1: I asked them what was in the letter, but they wouldn't tell me. Now I'm going to find out for myself.
0: Well, seeing how I'm heading for Petersville, too, I guess there's no reason why we shouldn't ride along together. And if we're going to be traveling companions, we ought to introduce ourselves, don't you think?
1: My name's Larkin. Rink Larkin.
0: Oh, please meet you, Rank. I'm Britt Ponsett.
1: Britt Ponsett?
0: That's right.
1: The one they call a six-shooter? Where's Mr. Ponsett? I didn't mean to talk back to you the way I did. If I'd known who you was. Say, would you mind showing me your gun? heard folks talk about that gun of yours ever since I was a kid.
0: Sure. Here,
1: oh,
0: catch.
1: Boy. You're as heavy as it looks.
0: Well, you, you know about guns, Frank?
1: Some. Want to see me give it a twirl?
0: Sure, let's see. Hey, that's fine.
1: Of course, it ain't the way you do it, though. Here, Mr. Ponson. Thanks for showing it to me.
0: Sure. Well, I guess we still got a couple hours before sun up. Why don't you bring your horse over here by the fire? Maybe we can get some shut-eye.
1: Good idea. Oh, Mr. Ponson.
0: Yeah?
1: I'm not pleased I bumped into you tonight.
0: So am I, Rank. So am I. We got an early start the next morning. That is, considering that it took me almost half an hour to get Rank awake and on his feet. It was about 4 o'clock when we got into Petersville. I'd been through that way for a couple of years, but the town, it hadn't changed much. But the only thing different I saw was a new livery stable and a fresh coat of green paint on the Jackson Hotel. Men playing checkers in the front porch, they hadn't changed at all. Except maybe their beards a little grayer. Of course, my hair wasn't exactly the same shade it used to be, you know. But that was from being out in the sun so much. At least that's how I figured. Well, we pulled up beside a yellow adobe building right next door to the hotel and climbed off our horses. Now, come on, Rank. Let's go inside and see what we can find out about your father.
1: That's the sheriff's office.
0: Mm-hmm. Sure, he'll know where he is. If any... What's the matter, Rank?
1: I don't like sheriffs, that's all.
0: Haven't been giving you trouble, have they?
1: I don't like them neither. Heard him say so once. He was talking to a friend of his and heard him say how he hated some sheriff.
0: Oh, well, I don't imagine he was talking about Sheriff Jay. There's good sheriffs and bad sheriffs, you know, like everything else. Most of them are good. Come on now, come on.
2: Ponson.
0: Hello, Sheriff. Hi.
2: What in thunderation you doing in Petersville?
0: Well, the widow Jenkins is gone east for her daughter's wedding. Uh-huh. She asked me to look after her place while she's away.
2: Well, it sure is good to see you. Say, who's your friend here?
0: No, this is Rink, Sheriff. He was coming to Petersville, too, so we decided to ride along together.
2: Pleased to meet you, son.
1: Howdy.
0: Matter of fact, that's why we stopped in to talk to you. Rink wants to find out about his father.
2: I'd be glad to help out if I can. What's his name, son?
1: Larkin. Carl Larkin.
2: I'm sorry. You're just a couple of hours too late.
1: Too late?
2: I wrote to your pa's sister in Crescent. Her answer came in the morning stage. She said she didn't want your pa's body. For us to bury him here. Funeral was this morning.
1: Pa's dead?
2: Why, you knew about him being killed, didn't you? Your aunt told you.
0: I guess she didn't, Sheriff.
2: Oh, I didn't mean to blurt it out, Britt. I figured...
1: How did it happen?
2: We don't have to talk about that now, son.
1: I want to know. What happened?
2: Look, suppose you come up to my house for supper, huh? After you've had a nice home-cooked meal.
1: It won't do you no good to stall, Sheriff. I want to know who killed him.
0: You'll find out anyway, Sheriff.
2: Yeah. Yeah, I guess he will. All right, son. It was me.
0: You?
2: Marshal over at Atterbury sent word that Larkin and his pal Cliff Traeger were heading this way. I'd heard about him before. I knew what to expect. He rode into town about noontime. I was waiting inside the bank. I had deputized some of the boys and they were with me. Your pa and Traeger didn't have a chance, son, but they shot it out anyway. Wouldn't drop their guns, even though we had to draw them. Traeger, he got away into the hills. But Larkin... I'm really sorry, son. Sorry I had to be the one to do it. Even sorrier, I had to tell you about it.
1: You're a liar. Dirty, stinking liar. My pa never tried to rob no bank. You get it back! What you said about it? I'll make you take it back every word!
2: Now, you...
1: Dirty, rotten...
0: Now, Rick, here, get a hold of yourself here now.
1: Go want me to kill my father. He's a murderer, murderer.
2: Wait.
0: I didn't want to hit you right, but I...
1: Why shouldn't you hit me? You're in Sprint, ain't you? You killed my father, and you're in Sprint.
2: I think I ought to go after him, Britt. Try to explain.
0: No, I expect it's best to leave him by himself for a while.
2: Well, this wasn't the first holdup Larkin and Traeger tried to pull out by a long shot. I didn't have no chance.
0: Yeah.
2: And someday the boy will understand. Someday when he's older.
0: Yeah. The trouble is, things don't wait for a person to reach the understanding age. They happen anyway. Whether a person's ready for him or not. It doesn't look like Rank's ready. Not for this, anyway.
3: 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Now, Act Two of The Six Shooter, starring James Stewart as Britt Ponsett.
0: After I made sure of a room for the night, I started out looking for Rank. I had a hunch I wouldn't have a hard time finding him. There was only one cemetery in Petersville, a slope of hill west of town. Pines all around it and soft green ferns mixed in between the trees. Rink was there, sitting on his haunches right beside a mound of fresh earth. He wasn't crying, but his cheeks were streaked with wet dust where the tears had been. Oh, Rink. Say, these things were your paws. I thought maybe you might like to have them. You, want some supper?
1: Not hungry.
0: Yeah, well...
1: You believe what the sheriff said, don't you? You believe he was right to kill Pa?
0: Well, I wasn't there. I didn't see how it happened.
1: But you're on his side anyway.
0: Well, people don't have sides, Rank, not on a thing like this.
1: I do. I'm on Pa's side. He was a good man. Never did anybody harm, never. No matter what that lying sheriff says.
0: Well, maybe you saw your dad different from other folks. And that doesn't mean you're wrong. Maybe with you, he was different.
1: I'm going to make it up for him, Mr. Ponson. I'm going to get even with that sheriff. I will, so help me.
0: Now, you listen to me.
1: Let me alone, Mr. Ponson. Just stop John and let me alone.
0: All right. All right, Rank. Yeah. Now, if you change your mind, you know where the hotel is, huh? Good night. I thought he would change his mind. I thought it'd get cold out there in a couple hours and he'd come sneaking into the hotel room, but he didn't. He didn't change his mind. I had the room all to myself. I didn't sleep very much, though. You know how it is when you're expecting something to happen to you. Sort of keep thinking about it in spite of yourself, and you just don't sleep very sound. Anyway, I... Yeah? Who is it?
4: Me, Britt. Sheriff Jay.
0: Oh, come on in, Sheriff. Oh, morning.
4: Hope I didn't wake you.
0: No, I wasn't asleep. I should have been up a long time ago, but hand me my boots, Sheriff, will you?
4: Oh, sure.
0: All right.
4: not with you.
0: No. No, I haven't seen him since last night. Don't know where he went.
4: Huh?
0: Something the matter?
4: Thompson's hardware store was robbed about 3 a.m. No money missing. Just a revolver and some bullets, as far as Brad Thompson can tell.
0: Oh, I see.
4: Got in through the back window. Found some boot prints outside. Small boots. Size of boys you're wearing.
0: Wait. Did you find anything else?
4: Yeah. There's a pretty clear trail leading away from behind the store. It'd be real easy to follow. Almost as if the fellow who robbed the hardware store left the tracks intentionally so somebody'd come after him.
0: I haven't that towel. Oh, it is.
4: It was the Larkin kid, wasn't it, Britt?
0: Oh, it could have been.
4: Don't tell me he's got some fool notion of revenge in his father.
0: Why, he did say something about getting even, Jay.
4: So he figures when I go riding after him, he'll get a chance to kill me. That how you see it?
0: It's pretty hard to be sure what's going on in the youngster's head sometimes.
4: Doggone it, Britt. Sometimes I wonder why I keep on wearing this star. No matter what you do, it's wrong. Earl Larkin ain't the first man I've killed, not by a long sight. And he deserved it more than most. Killing him didn't end nothing. Just turned his kid bad. But I guess I should have...
0: Let Larkin kill you?
4: Oh, no.
0: You going after Rink?
4: Maybe the kid will come to his senses.
0: When you're 11 years old and you get set on accomplishing something, you don't change your mind very easy.
4: What do you expect me to do, Britt? Rip in those hills and shoot it out with an 11-year-old boy? I got a son of my own. Ned's just about the same age as Rink.
0: Oh?
4: If Rink was covering me right now, there in that door, if I saw his finger starting to squeeze the trigger, I wouldn't be able to shoot. No matter what, I wouldn't be able to shoot.
0: Where's his trail lead?
4: East, over towards Skull Mountain.
0: Oh, Widow Jenkins Ranch right over that way. I'm riding out to see her this morning.
4: Well, I guess it doesn't matter whether I go after Rink or he comes after me. Might as well get it over with. That's what you think I ought to do, ain't it, Rick?
0: Oh, no. No. No, not necessarily. All I was thinking was that if it did happen to decide to follow Rink, well, we could ride out together, part way at least. We're getting pretty close to Black Canyon, are we?
4: Yeah, it's only about half a mile.
0: If somebody wanted to set up an ambush, that canyon would be a good place, wouldn't it?
4: Yeah. Well, here's the turnoff to the Jenkins Ranch.
0: Huh? Oh, yes, yeah. That's right. Well... And Ma Jenkins wasn't expecting me before sundown, so I didn't need to turn off just yet. I could ride along with Sheriff Jay a little bit further. We were moving through Black Canyon now, rocks on both sides, plenty of cover for a person who wanted it. Rink's trail went right straight ahead. And that's why we didn't pay much attention to what was happening behind us. Not enough attention, anyway. I did hear something, a little scratching noise. By the time I turned my head, a barrel of a revolver was poked out through a crevice between two boulders. And it wasn't Rink who was holding the gun.
5: All right, boss.
6: What?
5: And don't rage.
6: Trigger!
5: Told you not to rage. Next time won't be your hand. Who are you?
0: My name's Ponset. Bit Ponset.
5: Oh. Sure took your time coming after me, Sheriff.
4: No.
5: Were you waiting for somebody like the six shooter to give you a hand?
4: I never thought you'd be fool enough to hang around. I give you credit for having good sense.
5: I'd have been glad to move on, but my horse went lame on me. Besides, you put a bullet through my shoulder, remember? Just hold still, Sheriff. The wound is healed now. Okay, I'm out of the saddle. But don't hurry things. Come down slow, one at a time. You first, Ponce. Your turn, Sheriff. Now, walk forward a couple steps. Away from your horse. Hold it. Oh. Why, forget it. What happened to Larkin? I said...
4: He died a couple of hours after you and him held up the bank.
5: Well, that's the way it goes. All right, now let's...
0: You haven't seen his kid, have you?
5: What? Larkin's kid?
0: Yeah, a boy about 11 years old.
5: And what would I be... You mean he's in these parts?
0: Yeah, he's gunning for the sheriff here.
5: Sure takes after his old man, don't he?
0: What do you mean, Traeger?
5: Huh? Well, that was Larkin's trouble. Liked the gun too much.
0: Oh?
5: Sure. Wasn't so bad when we first teamed up, but after a while he wasn't happy unless he could start a gunfight. That's the sheriff. You know how he was there at the bank. Now, if it had been up to me, we'd have given up when we saw he had us cornered, but not anyhow.
0: You might have been better off if you'd given up.
5: No, not me, Ponce. Earl, maybe, but not me. Anyway, he'd have been killed sooner or later. Fellow's always blazing away, someone's always going to blaze back at him.
0: Uh-huh.
5: Now, me, I'm different. I don't enjoy killing the way Earl did.
0: Of course,
5: there's times when a man don't have no choice.
0: Traeger.
5: Like today, maybe. I got to have a horse, and I got to make a break out of these hills.
6: Now, look, Traeger.
5: Well, as I see it, there's only one way of getting a horse and making sure you boys don't follow me.
6: Traeger!
5: At least that's how I see it. So, I guess it don't leave me much choice, does it?
0: He cocked his gun. And a ray of sunlight glinted off the barrel as he tilted up just a fraction of an inch. And then his trigger finger started curling back real slow, like he was playing with us, making us wonder which one of us. I wasn't sure which one of us was going to get it first. If it was me, Sheriff Jane might have a chance to draw before Traeger could fire again. If it was the sheriff, then I... His aim was right between us. He was taunting us, and he knew it. And the slightest move by either one of us...
5: Yeah, that's right. Keep on one. Keep shaking. Nerves. Which one, you think? But it's going to be both of you. Because you're nice and close.
0: And
5: his trigger finger kept tightening.
0: Slowly.
5: And boys... Going to be now.
0: For a split second, Trigger just stood there, not moving. Then he fell down on his face. And I saw a rink rise up from behind a rock about 8 feet away.
6: Rink?
1: Look, Sheriff. Mr. Ponce.
0: Hello, Rink.
6: You. Holy mackerel, son. You sure turned up at the right time. You've been hiding behind that rock all the time?
1: You seen me, didn't you, Mr. Ponson? When I snuck up behind that rock? That's why you kept talking about Pa.
0: I thought I saw somebody. I figured it might be you. Sure hoped it was.
1: I'm glad I heard what he said, Mr. Ponson. Otherwise, I'd never have believed about... I'm sorry I called you a liar, Sheriff. I'm sorry I tried to get you out here so I could...
6: Now, don't you worry about that, Rick. We're mighty grateful for what you did, both of us. You sure know how to handle a gun.
1: Pa taught me. I still don't see how I could have been the kind of man who was also so good to me.
0: Sure, Lane. Oh, I know.
6: Well, sounds like Treasure's still got some life in him.
0: Oh, yeah. Well, we better be getting him back to town. Come on, Ray, give us a hand. Well, since I was going to be alone on the Jenkins place while I'm all Jenkins went east, there didn't seem to be any good reason why Rink couldn't stay along there for a while, too. At least until it's time for school to take up again. So I wrote a letter back to his aunt explaining things. She wrote back. She didn't seem to have any objections. But somehow, reading between the lines, I got the feeling she kind of missed that boy, Rank. And, well, one very long before he began to miss her, too.

One of the finest things you can do is support your local community chest or United. The Six Shooter is an NBC Radio Network production in association with Review Productions. 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Mr. Stewart may currently be seen in the Universal International picture Thunder Bay. Others in the cast were Sammy Ogg, Russell Thorson, and Tony Barrett. Special music for this program was by Basil Adlam, and the entire production is under the direction of Jack Johnstone. All characters and incidents were fictitious.

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The nannies have to write them in the first year, but they are blessed with fun and have a golden year. The nannies think the best and are the best for you. You can put them in the sky. You can put them in the car. Any way you want to use them. 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

0: Carol, you've got to get it from Uncle John. I need that money like I've never needed anything.
1: Look, Alex, Dad won't just hand you $5,000 like that.
0: But for Pete's sake, Carol, what am I going to do?
1: Is that Mrs. Beeson with me?
0: Oh, Mrs. Beeson, that snoopy housekeeper. I don't care who hears me. I've got to have...
1: Carol, you won't forgive me. In here, Mrs. Beeson.
2: Oh, Miss Carol, this is terrible. Your father.
1: Thanks. What is it, Mrs. Beeson? What's happening?
2: And then I'm... Your father. He's just been...
3: The room is just as you found it. You haven't touched a thing.
0: That's right, Inspector. Everything is just as it was.
3: You three were the only ones in the house, I understand.
1: Yes, just Alex, Mrs. Beeson, our housekeeper, and myself.
3: I see. Come out here for the weekend, young man?
0: Why, no. Carol and I had a little business.
3: Mrs. Beeson, I understand you discovered the murder.
1: Yes. I was just going upstairs when I heard voices in the library. I hesitated a minute because I didn't know Mr. Ormsby had a visitor. And then I heard the shot. I ran in just as a man was jumping over the railing of the patio. Mr. Ormsby was dead.
3: And this gun, you say, was lying just outside that French window on the patio?
0: Yes, Inspector. The window was open. And when I went to close it, I saw the gun.
3: I see. Now, this bruise across the victim's temple has me puzzled. If there was no struggle, and there are obviously no signs of one,

0: and the horrible sensation ran through me that he was dead. I let go suddenly, and his face fell hard against the desk. When I picked him up, his forehead was bruised.
1: I see. I can understand your shock, Mrs. Easton.
0: Yes, Inspector. The whole thing was so unreal, I could scarcely believe it.
2: Look here, Inspector. I can't see that much headway is being made. All the while we're standing here, my uncle's murderer is getting farther and farther away.
1: Oh, I wouldn't say that exactly. I'd say he was getting much closer.
0: Closer? Inspector, you don't mean it.
1: That I know who did it, Miss Almsbury. Yes, that's exactly what I mean.
0: But that isn't possible. I saw the man myself escape through that window.
1: There was no man, Mrs. Easton, and you know it. I'm arresting you, Mrs. Easton, for the murder of your employer.
2: Why did the inspector arrest Mrs. Easton? Do you know the clue? In a moment, we'll have the solution.

with her explanation of how the bruise came to be on the victim's face. Mrs. Beeston explained it by saying that the bruise occurred when she dropped the body against the desk. What Mrs. Beeston didn't know when she cooked up that story was, dead bodies do not bruise.

0: Frontier Fighters, the stirring tales of the men and women who have pushed the frontier of North America ever westward. In the 17th century, France gave to America many great men. Soldiers, statesmen, missionaries, above all the rest, stands the immortal figure of Sieur Robert Chevalier de La Salle. This gentle-born Frenchman's great ambition, his zest for explorations, his harshness and quick temper in the face of calamity often got him into predicaments with his associates, his creditors, and the French authorities, both in Paris and in Canada. Hard-pressed financially, LaSalle meets with his former sponsors. The time is early summer of 1681.
1: It's 20 minutes late.
2: I promised my wife I'd be home for dinner tonight.
1: So LaSalle, you're here at last.
3: About time, too.
4: Your pardon, monsieur, for my tardiness. I was detained.
1: What is it this time? Gold again?
4: Yes, monsieur, gold. Much gold to finance a grand expedition.
3: He wants still more gold. Not only for his next expedition, but to pay off his creditors for his last adventuring.
4: You state the case perfectly, monsieur.
1: LaSalle, you won't get a thin louis from me.
3: Nor me.
4: Nor me. Monsieur, I implore you. It is for the glory of France.
1: That's what you told us when we financed your silly voyage down the Ohio River to find China.
3: Listen, you were insane then. You're still insane.
2: China and the Americas. Everyone knows where China lies.
4: Very well. Where lies China?
2: China? Well, China is somewhere south and west.
4: See, monsieur, there's your answer.
1: What answer?
4: The answer to all my adventurings in strange places financed by your gold. When none seem to know where any country lies, I take it upon myself to find it.
1: And what do you bring back to us? Nothing.
4: Monsieur, every hand in the French provinces of Canada is arrayed against me. Every hand, but that belonging to one great noble.
1: And pray tell us, who is this great noble whose hand is still extended to you in friendship?
4: The governor of His Majesty's provinces in Canada, Count de Frontenac.
0: Frontenac, the friend of Joliet, Marquette, and all the others of that deathless band of explorers and trailblazers, went LaSalle. Friendless, penniless, hopeless.
5: Pierre.
6: Yes, Excellency?
5: Must I ask you again for that letter from the king forbidding new land discoveries?
6: I have it here, Excellency.
5: Thank you. I will undoubtedly need it when LaSalle arrives.
6: Monsieur Robert, Chevalier de LaSalle.
5: I bid you welcome, LaSalle. Be seated.
4: Thank you.
5: Monsieur, you appear to have lost your last friend. Jacques, bring brandy.
6: Yes, sir.
4: I have lost all my friends but one.
5: And who, LaSalle, may I ask, is the lone survivor of your regiment of friends and supporters?
4: You, Excellency.
5: A great honor.
4: Excellency, I stand on the threshold of the greatest adventure of my career. Yet I'm a bankrupt.
5: Gold again, eh?
4: Gold, yes. But not so much gold as recognition. With your official approval of my new expedition, I can get gold, plenty of gold.
5: Yeah, a letter.
6: Yes, Excellency.
5: I have here a letter from the king. I'll read you a portion of it. Let me see. With regard to new discoveries, you will not address yourself to them excepting in great necessity.
4: Stupid fool!
5: You make no mistake. Our king is not stupid. A bit short-sighted, perhaps. At the moment, Louis XIV is engrossed with other affairs.
4: Women, I'll wager.
5: As one man to another, LaSalle, what new adventure is luring you into the wilderness?
4: Gold or no gold, friends or no friends, supporters or no supporters, I intend to sail the entire length of the great water. And at its mouth, where it tumbles into the mighty gulf, I will plant the golden lilies of France, and should the need arise, defend them with my life.

0: driven ever onward by that mysterious force which thrusts all great men toward unknown frontiers, La Salle, at the end of August in the year 1681, had raised the funds for provisions and equipment, as well as men-at-arms, geographers, boatmen, hunters, guides, and Indian servants to share his great adventure. Among the Frenchmen were Chevalier Henri de Tonty, an old and trusted companion of previous expeditions, Father Zenobi, a missionary to look after the spiritual life of La Salle's band, and Dautray, son of the Attorney General of Quebec. Suffering intensely from cold, hunger, and privation, La Salle's party arrived at the mouth of the Illinois, February 6, 1682. Detained by more ice in the Mississippi, La Salle remained on its snow-covered banks until February 14th, when, the river partially cleared of ice, he resumed his journey southward to the Gulf. On March 1st, with the wind howling a gale around his shelters on the shore, La Salle hears some distressing news.
1: Monsieur La Salle! Monsieur La Salle!
2: Who asks for La Salle? What is it you desire?
1: Where are you? It is I, Father Zenobi. The snowflakes blind me.
2: Here, in the willows.
1: Thank heavens I found you.
2: Ah, Father Zenobi. You're spent, Father. What's wrong?
1: Bergum, the hunter. He's missing. Since yesterday.
2: Do not alarm yourself, Prudhomme. We'll turn up.
1: I fear he's been taken by his savages.
2: What makes you think that?
1: My son, we are being watched. I feel it.
2: That's strange, Father. I have the same feeling.
1: Well, then you must protect those under your benevolence, my son.
2: As usual, you're right, Father Zenobi. I must take measures.
1: What measures?
2: I'll start to build a fort at once.
0: A makeshift fort of logs was hastily thrown together, and La Salle's brave band herded inside its rough walls. One of the searching parties found Prudhomme, who had gone after wild turkeys to make broth for a sick Indian child and had lost his way in the blinding snowstorm. Leaving the warmth and security of the fort, which he named Prudhomme in honor of the hunter, La Salle continued his voyage down the open channel of the Mississippi. On March 13th, after sailing 133 miles, La Salle's fears of a possible attack by Indians were justified.
3: Monsieur La Salle, rouse yourself.
2: What is it, Dautray? Can't you recommend
3: sleep? These savages, sir, on the right bank, talking to their war drums.
2: Huh? Well, certainly. I see fires, too. The Tonty. The Tonty.
4: Here, you behind you.
2: Come closer. Savages on the right bank.
4: I hear the fires also.
2: Give the signal to beat all the canoes on the left bank. We must prepare for an attack.
4: I resist. To the left bank, all canoes. Seek shelter in the river.
0: In less than an hour, the explorers had constructed another small log fort in which the entire party huddled, while La Salle and de Tonty watched a canoe carrying three Indians approaching from the opposite side of the river.
2: How soon do you judge the canoe will reach us?
5: In a few moments.
2: And secure my calumet, a pipe of peace. I will offer it to the chief. If he smokes, all goes well.
5: I have your calumet here in my belt.
2: And give it to me.
5: We beach the canoe. Chief disembarking. Two paddlers remain with the vessel.
2: Are you composed?

0: my friend, friend of red men. May the flame of friendship between the white man and the red man never be dimmed.
1: LaSalle remained with the Indians 3 days, replenishing his provisions from those of the Redskins. Native village after village was passed on the southward journey. On April 6th, the Mississippi divided into 3 branches. LaSalle took the right branch, sending Detante on the middle and Dautre on the left. 6 miles further south, the water was salt. LaSalle had conquered again. He had found the mouth of the big water. On April 9th, 1682...
2: King's banner, Detante?
3: Here it is, Sir Robert.
4: Who speaks of banners?
2: I, LaSalle, your commander.
4: But first, the cross of God. The banner, yes. But first, the cross.
2: I plant the cross. The banner can wait.
4: Let us pray. Heavenly Father, bless this land. Make it fruitful. Strengthen those great hosts who will follow us. And let peace reign here until the day of your divine and righteous judgment. Amen.
2: Amen. And now, Detante, the banner of the golden lilies.
5: Yes.
2: Dautre, you wield the mallet.
5: Yes, Sir Robert.
2: In the name of His Majesty, I hereby take possession of this mighty river, all the streams which flow into it, and all the territory through which these streams flow, for our great kingdom across the seas, France. And in honor of our great lord and mighty sovereign, King Louis XIV, I christen this land Louisiana.
6: King of Navarre!

It was by this historic act of La Salle, this intrepid son of France, that his mother country held her rights to her vast new world province. And it is by this act that the United States of America today not only holds the great state of Louisiana, but all territory north of the Texas line and west of the Mississippi River to the Rocky Mountains. Thus, westward the course of empire takes its way, guided by the staunch spirits of frontier fighters.

0: a small Mexican town just across the border, Inspector Howard Hanley sits comfortably in a side street cafe.
1: Inspector Hanley! Has anyone seen the inspector?
2: The table by the window, I think you'll find him there.
1: Inspector Hanley! Oh, there you are. I am so afraid I'll not find you.
3: Wild excitement, Pedro.
1: It is the Americanos in the old Manuela place. You must come quickly.
3: Mr. and Mrs. Shepherd, you mean? What's up? Don't tell me it's another seance.
1: Oh, plenty she is up. A little while ago, I come in from the horses. Mr. Shepherd and Mr. Cortez, they are there in the library.
3: And Mrs. Shepherd?
1: She's dead. Senor Cortez, he sent me for you.
3: Oh, you made a fast trip, Pedro. We'll make a faster one back. Come on. Looks like we've got some excitement on our hands.
2: Oh, Inspector Hanley, you have looked at the body?
3: Yes, stabbed. One good blow. Been dead for about an hour, maybe more.
1: Oh, no, it can't be.
3: Mr. Shepherd seems to be taking this pretty hard.
2: Inspector, this is the most terrible thing which has happened. I almost feel responsible myself.
1: I couldn't do it. I couldn't have. Inspector Hanley, you've got to believe me.
3: Hey, what's going on here?
2: I will explain, Inspector. You no doubt are familiar with the fact that Mrs. Shepherd was quite a believer in the supernatural.
3: Well, I know she had seances up here frequently.
2: I myself am somewhat known in the field of hypnotism. Mrs. Shepherd, she asked me to come up here this afternoon to see my work.
3: I see.
2: When I arrived, she asked me to perform for her. Mr. Shepherd, he do not like this stuff too much, especially when she begged him to let me hypnotize him.
3: Mr. Shepherd fought your attempts to hypnotize him?
2: See, it was very difficult for me to perform. The best results come when the subject is willing.
3: I see. Devin, what do you say to this?
1: I don't know, Inspector. I only know I was determined he wouldn't hypnotize me. I had a headache anyway, and finally, I guess I must have blown up about the whole thing and left the room. I went upstairs and fell asleep. And the next thing I
2: knew... That is not so, Inspector. It was while he was in his hypnotic state that he killed her. One minute, he was just standing there while I was concentrating over him, and the next minute, he grabbed that knife and he stabbed her. Of course, then he ran out of the room and upstairs.
3: You're calling the man a liar?
2: Not a liar, Inspector. When Mr. Shepherd awoke, he may have thought that I did not hypnotize him, but regretfully enough, in this situation, I did.
3: Well, Mr. Shepherd, it looks pretty bad.
1: Oh, no, I didn't do it. I couldn't.
3: Hold on, Shepherd. I said it looks pretty bad, but not for you. I'm holding our friend Cortez here for the murder of your wife.
0: Why did Inspector Hanley arrest Cortez for murder? Do you know the clue? In a moment, we'll hear, but first...

0: back to our story.
1: Cortez, you gave a very convincing story of hypnotizing Mr. Shepard and of how, while in that hypnotic state, he killed his wife, went upstairs, and then awakened, not realizing what he'd done. You're a fake, Cortez. It's obvious you don't know too much about hypnotism, or you wouldn't have given yourself away. You said quite plainly that Shepard here fought your attempts to hypnotize him. The best hypnotist in the world will tell you that you cannot hypnotize a person against his will. Come out of that trance, Cortez. You're under arrest.

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5: A blowout, Walter. 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
2: This gun is pointed right at the center of your belt. The border is behind me, mister, and you're not going to make it.

0: Gun will travel. Starring Mr. John Daner as Paladin. San Francisco, 1875. The Carlton Hotel, headquarters of a man called Paladin.
1: You like Mr. Paladin?
2: This is the finest jade chess piece I've ever seen, eh, boy? Where'd you get it?
1: Oh, a gift from my honorable uncle, Sing Wo.
2: Oh?
1: He ran along this.
2: Where'd Sing Wo get it?
1: Oh, from his great-grandfather, Hai Shung, who got it from his grandfather, Wong, who was faithful houseboy to Celestial Emperor in Imperial Court. Now it's mine. I know you like chessmen, especially knights. So would be pleased if you will accept my gift.
2: Well, very kind of you, hey boy, but I can't accept this. It'll ruin the rest of the set.
1: Oh, no, Mr. Paladin. A set already ruined. Day before yesterday, three men come to my uncle's laundry. Police think they are men who bust out of jail. They hit uncle on head. They steal money, clothes, chess set too. Take everything, but this is one piece.
2: I see. I imagine your uncle would like to see those men caught.
1: Oh, yes, sir. Very much. Very bad men.
2: Well, you keep this, hey boy. Let me see what I can do about getting back the rest of the set. Where's Sing Wo's laundry?
1: On Turk Street. Oh, you can find rest of set.
2: I don't know, hey boy. But I'll try.
3: This is Frank Knight speaking for the world's most honored watch, Longines. In the conquest of the Old West, men won fame through feats of bravery and daring. Today, things are different, but fame can still be won. How wonderful to win a Nobel Prize in Science, a Pulitzer Award in Literature, an Olympic gold medal in sports. These great honors are symbols of achievement. In the field of time, did you know that Longines watches have won more great public honors than any other watch in the world? This is true. The highest authorities have ranked Longines watches as the finest achievement in the science and art of watchmaking. Yet, the Longines, the world's most honored watch, styled with distinction, cased in precious metal, promising a lifetime of faultless timekeeping, is not costly. Many models are priced as low as $75. And here's a suggestion. For Mother on Mother's Day, why not the Longines watch? Your authorized Longines Whitnor jeweler will be honored to serve you.
2: Sing Wo, honorable uncle of Hey Boy, proprietor of the laundry on Turk Street, victim of three men who had stolen clothes, money, and chess set, was a wiry little man with a seamed, ageless face, but plenty to say about the details of the matter. Unfortunately, what he had to say strained the language barrier too far, at least for me. But Hey Boy, it made sense. He listened politely to Sing Wo's every word, nodding now and then and dodging now and then, since Sing Wo happened to be holding a flat iron in one hand, and Sing Wo was the man who insisted on a gesture to emphasize his words. Then suddenly he stopped, and standing like a little Buddha, listened as Hey Boy brought me up to date.
1: Uncle Sing Wo say what he will do if he ever catch you, man.
2: But did he happen to describe the men?
1: Yes, sir. Oh, plenty big, plenty ugly.
2: That's not much of a description.
1: No, sir.
2: It won't be easy to find them since they have a 2 days head start.
1: No, sir.
2: I have no idea what direction they've gone.
1: Uncle Sing Wo know where they go.
2: What?
1: Oh, he understands some words in American. I hear them say, hi, Big Pine, then go to Canada.
2: Big Pine?
1: Yes, sir. Big Pine, Montana.
2: Yeah, that's up near the border. Sounds like a good place for them to get across.
1: They take all money Uncle Sing Wo have in world. He work hard for everything, all by himself. He's terrible thing for old man to have nothing now. To start all over again in hard, cruel world.
2: Let's hope he won't have to start all over again, hey boy. How much cash did they steal from him?
1: $943. Plenty money to Sing Wo.
2: Plenty of money to anybody, hey boy. I'll see you in a few days. Tell Sing Wo everything will be all right.

0: Good afternoon. My name is Paladin.
1: I'm Ma Warren. You're just in time. Supper's ready.
0: Good. So am I.
1: You look a mighty mean, Mr. Paladin. You been traveling long?
0: Long enough. Tell me, Miss Warren, have you seen three men come through here any time during the past few days?
1: No. Friends of yours?
0: No, not exactly. If they were heading for Canada, they'd have to come through Big Pine, wouldn't they?
1: Well, it depends on where they're coming from.
0: The mountains.
1: Well, then they'd have to come through here. Mr. Paladin, the food's good, room's clean, the price is right. And you're welcome. Only one rule. You hang your guns up right there. The custom of the house.
0: I'm sorry, Mrs. Warren, but I never go anywhere without a gun.
1: Nobody comes to my table armed. It's up to you, Mr. Paladin. Hang it up, or get your supper somewhere else.
0: What's that I smell?
1: We're having pheasant today. Pheasant roasted in grape leaves.
0: Mm. Miss Warren, you are an oasis in a desert of boiled beef.
1: Well, is it gun or is it pheasant?
0: No, I'll take the pheasant.
1: Good boy.
2: Hello, Ma.
1: Chuck, this here is Mr. Paladin. Chuck Anderson.
2: Hmm? Passing through?
0: Slowly.
2: And you're staying?
0: A while.
2: Why?
0: Let's say I'm visiting.
2: Who?
1: He's visiting me. Hang up your gun before you go in there to eat.
3: Sure, Ma.
0: Who put the burr under his saddle?
1: Oh, he always talks like that, Chuck does, dang it.
0: He's a stranger around here?
1: No. Say now, if you expect to get any food, you better get started. Around my table, all them fellas had 4 and 5 hands.
0: What fellas?
1: Well, aside from Chuck, there's Mr. Gibson and Mr. Fry and Mr. Dayton. Well, I've got to get out to the kitchen. Now, you go and eat whenever you get ready.
0: Mr. Gibson, Mr. Fry, Mr. Dayton.
4: Sociable, up-to-date, debonair.
0: What's this, a new word game?
4: No, I'm just mentioning the qualities that people admire in other people.
0: Oh, I see. If you're sociable, up-to-date, and what was another word, debonair?
4: Yes, debonair. But listen to it this way.

0: Notice how many of your friends are serving Pepsi-Cola these days. It's the up-to-date refreshment.
1: Be sociable. Serve Pepsi.
0: Just inside the door of Ma Warren's boarding house in Big Pine, there was a rack. And above the rack, a sign reading guns and hats. Since four gun belts were already hanging there along with four hats, I hung mine. Then I began to follow my nose in the direction of the dining room.
2: I'm Nancy Warren, Ma's daughter. She told me to save a place for you, Mr. Paladin.
0: Nice. That food smells awfully good.
2: This way. This is Mr. Paladin, everybody. Mr. Gibson, Mr. Fry, and Mr. Dayton.
0: Gentlemen.
3: How do you, Mr. Paladin? Dandy.
0: How do you do?
2: And I reckon you know Chuck Anderson.
0: Have you met?
4: Yeah, we met. You miss me, sweetheart?
2: Oh, shut up, Chuck. I'll bring your supper right out, Mr. Paladin.
4: Hey, where do I sit?
2: Any place. Any place you like.
4: Shove over, Dayton. Well, what's your line, mister?
0: I'm a businessman, of sorts. You live around here?
4: Yeah, back up the road a piece. About 1,000 acres.
0: Sounds promising. What's your brand?
4: Brand? I don't need a brand, mister. I just tell folks what's mine, they're smart enough to believe me.
5: Here we are. I hope you enjoy it, Mr. Cummins.
2: Nancy?
6: Cummins, Ma.
2: Thought you might like some nice hot coffee with your meal, Mr. Powell.
0: Oh, thank you, Nancy.
4: Hey. Hey, what about me?
2: Come late, eat late.
5: Come on, Nancy. Help me get the biscuits out here.
2: All right, Ma.
4: She's got my brand.
0: Which one, mother or daughter?
4: It would. You better get one thing straight right now. In this country, we shoot rustlers and clean jumpers on sight.
0: That must be why Ma makes everyone check their guns.
4: Well, are you...
0: This room's just full of rustlers and clean jumpers.
4: Crawfish are good in your own gulch, boy.
5: Sure like to see a man sit out on the porch and enjoy a cigar after a meal, Mr. Paladin.
0: Oh, the fine meal, Miss Warren.
5: Thanks to the folks that bring it in, like the pheasant tonight. Mr. Gibson gave him to me. He does a lot of hunting and trapping.
0: Regular customer of yours, is he?
5: Oh, yes. He's been coming here for years. And Mr. Fry, he prospects a lot. He's always bringing in a net of trout.
0: Mr. Dayton?
5: Dan? Well, he's a surveyor for the railroad. Oh, hello, Nancy, honey.
2: Hello, Ma. Evening, Mr. Paladin.
0: Good evening, Nancy.
5: Are you going riding with Chuck, dear?
2: Oh, I don't know. Haven't made up my mind.
5: You will, or he will, or something one of these days. Mr. Paladin, your room's all ready whenever you want to turn in. It's the first door at the head of the stairs.
0: Thank you.
5: Good night.
0: Bye.
5: Night, Nancy.
2: Night.
5: Oh, getting old, that's where.
2: Exactly. What do you do?
0: I have a card here that might explain.
2: Have gun. Will travel.
0: Shot.
2: No. No, I'm just thinking. Can I hire you?
0: What for?
2: Chuck. He thinks he owns me. He sends everybody off, but he never says anything about getting married. I'll end up an old maid.
0: Oh, hardly.
2: Oh, yes, I will. Chuck was away for a whole month, just got back a couple of days ago, and all the time he was gone, not one fella asked me to go riding with him. Chuck's got him all buffaloed, and he still won't do anything serious about me.
0: You want him to?
2: Well, look, he's got to make up his mind one way or another.
0: What do you want me to do, shoot him?
2: No, no, just make him nice and jealous.
0: Oh, you want him to shoot me?
2: Oh, no. No, but I want... What's there?
0: Where'd you get that?
2: Oh, this? Chuck gave it to me. Why?
0: The jade chess piece. The rook, to be exact.
2: Well, I didn't know what to do with it, so I put it on a chain.
0: Where'd you get it?
2: Well, he said he bought it from somebody.
0: And he just got back here after being away a whole month?
2: Yes. Put your arms around. Quick.
0: What? Hey.
4: Hey, what's going on around here?
2: Oh, well, nothing, Chuck.
4: I've been waiting for you to go riding.
2: Oh, that's too bad. Mr. Paladin's invited me to Eagle's Nest Butte to see the moonrise.
4: Look, I don't know what you're trying to start here, mister, but you'd better haul back on your reins real quick. I told you, she's got my brand.
0: Ready, Nancy?
2: Anytime.
4: I'm warning you, mister. Cut out. If you're still in Big Pine tomorrow morning, you're going to be buried here.
2: Oh, did you see the look on his face? He's just to spit fire.
0: Oh.
2: You're not afraid of him, are you?
0: It's just that I don't like complications.

0: 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It's where to find Pat Buttram, his cohorts, and his warm humor. Mr. Buttram is ably aided by lovely Mary Morgan and that singing fortune called the Halloran Quartet. 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One for facts, one for fun. 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The next morning I was up early, moving through Big Pine, asking questions. The answers were the same everywhere. No one had seen three strangers riding into town in the last few days. No one knew where Chuck Anderson had gotten the jade chess piece. And no one advised asking him about it.
1: Good morning.
0: Morning, Ms. Warren.
1: Breakfast is ready whenever you are, Mr. Paladin. House and state with our hospital.
0: Don't tell me I'm the last one.
1: Well, Mr. Gibson left more than an hour ago with Mr. Fry. You and Chuck and Mr. Dayton are the only ones left. Hang up your gun and come along.
0: I'll be right there.
1: I'll pour you coffee.
2: I told you to get out of Big Pine by this morning.
0: That's right, you did.
2: Well, then get. Right now.
0: Sorry.
2: Hang up your gun. Are you afraid of me?
0: Just afraid my breakfast will get cold. And that the house rules.
1: For man's sake, Chuck, you put down that gun.
2: Look, till he rides out of here.
1: Put it away, I said. So is my name of what it is, you'll never set foot in this house again. Hang it up now. Now both of you go on in and eat your food before it gets cold.
3: I'll meet you outside after breakfast.
0: I hope so.
1: Paladin? Paladin, did Chuck really want to shoot you?
0: He really did. And still does.
1: Oh, ain't that nice?
4: Oh.
1: Had enough breakfast, Mr. Dayton?
4: Yes, thanks. Have to be riding out. Gentlemen, see you later.
2: Now that he's gone, I want to get something straight right now.
1: Well, whatever on earth?
5: I told you I want no impolite.
2: You do, well. Just so you know what's going on.
0: What is going on?
2: You are. There's one thing I want to know. Does this fella mean anything to you?
1: Do you care?
2: You know blame well I care.
1: Nice to hear it.
2: Well, then I want to know. Does this fella mean...
1: Hush! Hush!
2: Huh?
1: Good morning. You're just in time for breakfast. Only you'll have to leave your gun out in the hall.
6: I'm making the rules now, Granny. Stay put.
0: What's the idea? There's nothing worth stealing here.
6: We'll take anything we can get when we're ready. Meantime, we'll just relax a little.
0: Waiting for somebody?
6: You are smart, mister. How about some grub? I'm starving. Right, rustle up some breakfast, Granny.
1: Don't wave that gun at me. Never mind, Ma. Come on.
6: Not you, Chiquita. You stay here with us just in case your Ma figures on cooking up some trouble.
1: Well...
6: Come on, Granny.
0: Strange you should pick an out-of-the-way place like this to meet someone. And again, it's only a day from the border.
6: You're starting to get too smart now, mister.
0: Oh, I can do better than that.
6: Yeah, with what?
0: With this derringer that's pointed directly at your belly.
6: You're bluffing.
0: Call me. Tell your friend to holster his pistol and unbuckle his belt. Go on.
6: All right, Rip, you do what he says.
4: Never mind, Rip, boy.
2: Damn, where you been?
4: Waiting. I figured you for a derringer, Mr. Paladin. You want to ease the hammer down real easy, then hand it over? Gently, so I don't blow your head off.
0: That's too bad I didn't figure you. He give you the chess piece, Chuck?
3: Yeah, he gave it. Why?
0: He and his friends beat up an old Chinaman in San Francisco.
4: I said hand over that Derringer, Paladin.
2: Start shooting him off.
7: What? Right.
8: Hold it, everybody. Hold it.
0: Hold it. This Derringer can blow an awful big hole in a man.
4: That's an old trick.
2: Yeah, and you fell for it. Come on, get up.
0: Thanks, Chuck. That was good thinking.
2: Now, don't thank me, Fancy Pants. I just didn't want nobody else to have the pleasure of gunning you. I'm going to marry this girl, you hear?
9: Oh, Chuck, I do, I do.
2: Well, stop hanging on me. I've got man's business to take care of here. Got to get their guns. And then you're getting out of this town, Paladin. You hear?
0: Every word. Every word.

0: Is it all there?
1: For $943.
0: Then you can take it all back to your uncle.
1: Honorable uncle will thank you for his drawing money on Chester. Oh, maybe he even give you Chester personally for payment.
0: Well, if he offers, tell him I accept. And tell him after this to keep his money in a bank.
1: Oh, yes, sir. I tell you.
0: Good. Then it's finished.
1: Yes, sir. Mr. Pardon.
0: What?
1: You look fat.
0: Fat?
1: Fat.
0: Well, I'll tell you, boy. This was the most nutritious trip I ever took. Today, few people realize that there's a woman behind the throne of England who wields immense power. Her influence resulted in the marriage of Queen Elizabeth to Philip. Her decisive voice abruptly ended the romance between Princess Margaret and Commoner Peter Townsend. Her skillful strategy prevented the greatest court scandal since Edward's abdication. Who is this woman? Marina, the beautiful, brilliant Duchess of Kent. Now, for the first time, you can read her intimate, fascinating life story in the May issue of McCall's magazine. Also in May McCall's, find out the truth about the private life problems that are bothering Bing Crosby and his boys. And read the most complete, detailed guide ever written on Florida versus California. All the facts that can help you decide between the two states as places to live, work, retire, or vacation. 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

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Hugh Douglas speaking. 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
6: Hiya, folks. Hold on to your hats, because here comes another rootin' tootin' Wild Bill Hickok adventure, starring Guy Madison as Wild Bill and Andy Devine as his pal Jingle. We'll hear the exciting story, Death on the Desert, right after this message.
7: Heading west from their new headquarters at Santa Fe, United States Marshal Wild Bill Hickok and his big deputy Jingles rode into the bleak Arizona flatland. Ahead of them stretched a trail of adventure, packed with thundering hooves and blazing guns, waiting for their discovery of Death on the Desert.
8: Bill, I sure hope we got enough water in our canteens to get us across this desert.
9: There's enough, Jingles, if we take it easy.
8: I'd sure hate to be caught out here without water. I get all choked up just thinking about it.
9: Well, you wouldn't last long, that's a cinch.
8: Don't talk about it. I can see myself now, laying out in the sun, drying up like a horny toad, clawing at the sand, choking and...
9: Jingles.
8: Huh?
9: Don't talk about it. Everything's all right. We've got water.
8: Ooh-wee. You saved my life, Bill. I almost scared myself to death.
9: You know, you've got quite an imagination, partner.
8: Yeah, I sure have. I was... Uh-oh, Bill.
9: What is it, Jingles?
8: Maybe I'm seeing things, too, or is that a stagecoach pounding up behind us?
9: Oh, you're right, partner. It is a stagecoach. This is a new run from Santa Fe to White's Landing.
8: Oh, thank goodness.
9: Sure is rolling. Must be late.
8: Yeah. Bill, there ain't no driver. That's a runaway.
9: You're right, Jingles. I'm going to stop.
10: Hi, Buckshot. After him, boy.
11: Yeah! Yes!
10: Faster, Buckshot. Faster! Draw that leaf. Yeah. I got him now.
9: Whoa! Whoa, now. Easy there. Easy, boy.
8: Sure, right. Hey, there ain't nobody in the coach at all.
9: There's something wrong here, Jingles. I'll take a look up in the booth.
8: See anything, Bill?
9: Yeah, partner. I see plenty.
8: What do you see?
9: Driver, the shotgun messenger.
8: Dead?
9: That's right. The guns have been fired. They had a battle with somebody.
8: Some dad-burned road agent held them up into that gold shipment.
9: Sure looks that way. Hey, wait a minute. This doesn't make sense.
8: What's that?
9: Take a look for yourself. Here, under the seat.
8: The strong box? Huh. Lock's still on it.
9: That's right.
8: Try moving it, Bill. See if it's heavy.
9: It's heavy, all right.
8: Now, how do you figure that one?
9: Well, evidently, the holdup men didn't want gold.
8: Then what did they want?
9: That I don't know.
8: Well, let's open the strong box and be sure the gold's in it, Bill.
9: We've got no authority to do that, Jingle.
8: Well, then what are we going to do?
9: Take the stage to the Wells Fargo office in White's Landing. Come on, Jingles. You climb up and drive it on in. I'll ride alongside. Steady, Buckshot.
8: Oh, all right. But I'll be doggone if I can figure out why some owl hoot would hold up a stage and shoot two men, then leave a full box of gold.
9: That adds up to quite a mystery, all right. You ready?
8: Come on, you long-legged cayuses. Lean into those colors.
9: Come on, Buckshot. Jingles, give them the head.
8: Yeah. Bill, don't tell me we're heading into a border full of trouble.
9: Don't ask for it till you see it coming, buddy.
8: Hey, somebody's shooting at us.
9: Yeah, with a rifle.
8: Jasper's trying to keep us from getting this stagecoach to White's Landing, Bill.
9: Then keep them rolling, Jingles. That's one thing we're going to do.
7: Today's Wild Bill Hickok story continues in just 1 minute. Wild Bill Hickok and Jingles stopped a runaway stagecoach to find the driver and shotgun messenger dead and the gold box untouched. Then, to add to the mystery, as they drove the stage toward the next town, a hidden gunman started shooting at them.
8: Bill, go run that varmint down and wrap that rifle around his neck. Well, yeah, it makes me nervous.
9: We'd better stick together, partner. He might have some friends waiting up ahead of us.
8: Now, ain't that a happy thought?
9: Hey, just keep your eyes open.
8: I sure will. Hey, there he goes. Just the other side of that big Joshua tree, Bill. About half a mile away.
9: Keep driving him, Jingle.
8: He's heading in the same direction we are.
9: There's a chance we may run into him at White's Landing, partner.
8: I hope we do. There's one varmint I'd like to get my hands on.

0: Bob Air jingles in front of Wells Fargo.
1: Whoa, ho, now there back in stand you, old bird of ho.
2: There you are, you fat-blasted road agent. Keep your guns on board.
1: What now? Wait a minute, wait a minute. Who are you calling road agent, you wall-eyed?
2: You two varmints, that's who. Now come down off of that boot with your hands high. And you get down off of that horse. One move and you got an extra hole in your head.
0: Do what he says, Jingles.
1: I ain't going to do no such thing. This ain't no way to treat us after we risk our lives to bring his gold in doing.
2: What's that?
1: You heard me, you feather-headed old fuddy-duddy.
2: Yeah, and I don't believe more than half of it. We got word that you two gun slicks shot the driver and Pete and took the steer.
0: Hold it, mister.
2: Now what do you want?
0: You say you got word?
2: That's what I said.
0: Can you point out the man that brought you that word?
2: What? Well, sure. Sure I can. Clint, come on out here.
3: Yeah, Blocker. What do you want with me?
2: Didn't you come running in here an hour back to tell me about these owl hoots?
1: Bill, you reckon he's
0: quiet,
1: the one?
0: Quiet, Jenkins.
3: Oh. Well, sure I did. I heard about it out on the street and ran in to tell you first thing.
0: Heard it from whom?
3: How should I know? A lot of Jaspers were talking about it. Well, anyway, we got you two now, and the gold box is there under the seat.
1: Yeah, and you don't know who you're talking to either.
2: No, we don't care, neither.
1: Well, you might if you knew it was Marshal Wild Bill Hickok and his big dynamite deputy Jingles, me.
2: Hickok? Oh. Well, maybe we made a mistake, Clint.
3: I ain't never seen Wild Bill Hickok, and I ain't believing it's him. Come on, man. Who's got that rope? Get ready and have a necktie party.
0: You seem to be a little too ready for a necktie party, Clint.
3: Yeah? Now, what do you mean by that?
0: You wouldn't be trying to cover up something by hanging us, would you?
3: What's that? Why?
1: Look out! Now the rest of you misguided jugheads, holster them six irons. You're going to see more lead flying than you ever saw before.
2: Now I reckon I'm ready to believe you're Wild Bill Hickok, all right. Couldn't nobody else draw and shoot like that.
1: Now we're getting somewhere.
3: You're going to pay for that. You wait and see.
1: Oh, Bill didn't hurt you any. You'll have to get a new six gun, I reckon.
2: Come on in the office, Hickok. Guess we got a few things to talk over. Hank, you bring that express box in.
0: You might help him, Jingles. We brought that gold this far. I want to see what's inside that box.
1: Yeah, me too. Then I reckon I'd better get to the corner.
4: Mr. Blossom, see that the stagecoach is in. Did my letter come?
2: Your letter? Oh, howdy, Miss Judy. Well, tan my wrinkled hide if I didn't forget all about the mail and all this excitement. Clint, you fetch the mail sack.
3: Mail sack? There ain't no mail sack here.
2: How do you know? You ain't looked.
4: Well, it's just got to be there.
0: Help him look for it, Jingles.
1: All right, Bill, but I don't see it up here on top.
3: There ain't nothing at all inside the coach. Like I said, there ain't no mail sack.
0: Now, maybe we're getting somewhere with this mystery. Mr. Blocker, we better go in the office and have that talk.
2: Here, Hickok, I ain't got no time for palaver. I got a stage line to run. You ain't got no business.
0: Easy, Blocker. This won't take long.
1: Yeah, and what's the use of running a stage line if it's going to be held up all the time?
2: This is the first time it's been held up.
4: It would happen just when I'm expecting an important letter.
1: What kind of a letter, Miss Judy?
0: Never mind, Jingles. That's Miss Judy's personal business.
3: Oh, most likely a mash note from some dude back east she took a shine to.
4: It is not. It's from my uncle's lawyer about his will.
1: You gonna come into some money?
0: Jingles.
1: Huh? Oh, excuse me, I just thought I'd be nice, that's all.
4: Well, it will be, Jingles, if I get it.
0: Who's to keep you from it, Miss Judy?
4: A black sheep cousin of mine back east. If I don't get that letter by tomorrow night, he'll get the inheritance and I'll be left without a penny.
1: Now, where is he? Just let me get my hands on him and...
4: Oh, no, I've never seen him.
2: Well, if we don't stop this jawing, that stage ain't never going to make a run back to Santa Fe and you won't stand a chance of getting your letter.
3: Yeah, what's all this talk about a letter anyway? We got more important things to do.
0: You must be new in the West, Clint. Out here, a letter means a lot, even without an inheritance.
2: Well, who's going to drive the stage?
3: Let me drive it, Mr. Blocker.
2: You? Hickok's right. You ain't been out here but 3 weeks. What do you know about driving a stage?
1: A six-inch ain't no child's play, Buster. Hey, Bill, how about letting me take this run for Mr. Blocker and Miss Judy?
0: All right, Jingles, that's a good idea. If Clint's so anxious to be a driver, maybe Mr. Blocker here would let him ride along with you.
2: Well, that's a good idea, too. But don't waste any more time. Now, get going.
4: Oh, you're wonderful, Jingles. And I sure hope you bring me back my letter.
1: Yeah, I sure will, Miss Judy. Even if I have to ride it myself. Come on, Clint, let's get rolling.
3: Jingles.
1: Well, I ought to. I cut my first teeth gnawing on a single tree. I was driving a six up before I was shaving the fuzz off my chin.
3: Here, let me take it.
1: Okay, now stick out your right hand. I'll put these lines between your fingers just like this.
3: Huh?
1: Now you laugh.
3: Yeah, now I got him.
1: Now talk to him. That's important.
3: Up. Hey, now. Get along.
1: Yeah, that's right, good. I told you I could teach you to be a stagecoach driver.
3: Hey, this ain't so hard.
1: Hey, you better let me take them. We're coming to the hills and it's narrow.
3: They get hard to handle, huh?
1: You said it. 300-foot drop on your side over there. Get one wheel off and we'd wind up in China.
3: 300 feet down, huh?
1: That's right. Real treacherous spot in this road.
3: We come back the same way to get to White's Landing?
1: Yeah, after we get to Santa Fe and pick up the mail.
3: And I'm sure gonna remember this spot.
1: Now, that's a fine idea. You know, a real smart stage driver knows every inch of the road just like the back of his hand.
3: A stage driving ain't exactly the reason I got for remembering this narrow piece of road. But I figure I'm real smart just the same.
4: Oh, Mr. Hickok. Good evening.
0: Evening, Miss Judy. Could I have a little talk with you?
4: Well, certainly. Come in. Is something wrong? You look so serious.
0: Well, I'm not sure, Miss Judy, but I've somehow got the feeling that your letter's mixed up with those two killings yesterday.
4: My letter? Oh, but how could it possibly? I don't understand, Mr. Hickok.
0: Some men will do mighty mean things for money, ma'am.
4: Go on, please.
0: Could I ask you just how big this inheritance of yours will be?
4: In dollars and cents, I don't know. But it involves big properties back east and a lot of land here around White's Landing.
0: And if your cousin should get hold of that letter, he would get it all, huh?
4: Oh, yes, and I'd be left without anything.
0: And you say you've never seen your cousin that you know of?
4: No, I don't even have a picture of him.
0: Is his name Clayton Charles?
4: Yes. But how did you know I didn't tell you?
0: I've been doing some checking up on a hunch of mine.
4: Mr. Hickok, at the window. I saw a face at the window.

0: Today's Wild Bill Hickok story continues in just 1 minute. Wild Bill Hickok had just told Miss Judy that he'd been doing some checking on a hunch and that her cousin's name was Clayton Charles. Just then, Judy screamed out that she saw a face at the window, and thundering gunshots jarred the quiet of the room.
1: Mr. Hickok, he's going to shoot again.
2: Come on, Miss Judy, I'll get that Jasper.
1: Who is it, Mr.
2: Hickok? I thought so. Hold it, Blocker.
1: Mr. Hickok, he's taking buckshot.
2: He just thinks he is, Miss Judy. What's this? He sure did.
3: That's your only jughead. You stay away from me, Hickok. I still got my gun.
2: You'll never get a chance to use them, Blocker.
3: You meddling coyote. I'll fix you yet.
2: Now, I haven't got much time to fool with you, Blocker.
1: Hickok, who is he?
2: It's Blocker from the Wells Fargo office.
1: Why would he want to kill you?
2: He knew I'd stumbled onto his game. I'll just tie him up and leave him here with you.
1: But I don't understand all.
2: I'll have to explain it when I get back, Miss Judy. Right now, I'd better go meet Jingle. I don't want anything to happen to him or that stagecoach. Hi, bunch of dig

0: the mail sacks, all right, Clint. We're making good time back to White's Landing.
1: Yeah, we're almost back to that narrow mountain road again, ain't we?
0: Yeah, sure are. Want to try your hand at driving for a piece before we get there?
1: I've had enough of this trip. Let's get on.
0: You seem mighty anxious. Almost as though you had a letter coming yourself.
1: Huh? What's that?
0: Now, what are you getting so jumpy about, Quint? All I said was it seemed as though...
1: I heard what you said. Now, forget it. Whip up those cayuses and roll this stage.
0: This ain't no time to hurry. Wait till we get by this narrow stretch.
1: Wait, nothing. You heard me.
0: What are you going to do with that whip?
1: Just hang on to those reins, big boy. Just hang on to them real tight.
0: Now, wait a minute. Don't do that.
1: Hang on to them, you big fathead. You set yourself it was 300 feet down on your side.
0: Now, cut that out of your gun. Load
1: that. Yeah, that ought to do it. You won't have a chance of making that curve up ahead. Just one more thing now.
0: What are you doing with those mail sacks?
1: Throwing them off, sucker. You were right. I am looking for a letter. Now I'm getting off this side before you crash down that mountain. So long, sucker!
0: You can't do that! These horses are running away! Whoa! Slow down, you doggone hammerhead! Whoa! No, they got their heads. I'll never stop before they take me over that cliff. Whoa! Doggone it anyway.
1: Hey, where them jingles, I'm coming.
0: I must be dreaming. I could have swore I heard Bill's voice.
1: Keep on down on jingles.
0: Hey, I did hear Bill. Bill, they're running away and I can't stop them.
1: Let's hold them on the road. Run out, get them.
0: No, Bill, don't try.

0: couldn't turn loose the reins, Bill. I'd have lost the stage right over the cliff for sure.
1: You did absolutely right, Jingle.
2: Come here, Buckshot.
0: What are you going to do, Bill?
1: Backtrack until I get Clint and those mail shots. Steady, Buckshot. Jingles, you drive on to White's Landing. Wait for me and Miss Judy. All right, Buckshot, let's get it.

0: Here he comes, Miss Judy, with that varmint print strung down over his saddlebag. Mail sacks hanging from the horn.
1: And Wild Bill Hickok is sure some man.
0: Well, there ain't none better on this earth, Miss Judy. Howdy, Bill. Well, I already took Blocker over to the jail.
2: Good, Jingles. Morning, Miss Judy.
3: Boo, Buckshot, boo.
0: Well, you got Trent all right, the no-good Gila monster.
4: Now, leave me alone.
2: I got a couple of surprises for you, Miss Judy.
5: Wild Bill Hickok will continue after this message.
2: First, this man's been calling himself Clint, but he's really your cousin from back east, Clayton Charles.
0: You mean this Gila monster's been causing all Miss Judy's trouble, Bill?
2: That's right, Jingles. I caught him with the mail sacks ripped open and this here letter in his hand.
1: My letter?
2: Yep, here it is. That's the other surprise.
0: Is that the one, Miss Judy? Is it?
2: Give her a chance to read it, Jingles.
1: Oh, it is. It is.
0: Well, good. But wait a minute, Bill. How did Blocker fit into all this?
2: Well, Judy's cousin made a deal with Blocker.
0: Uh-huh.
2: He'd help get the letter, then he'd get part of the land here around White's Landing.
4: And we'd have got away with it, too, if it hadn't been for you showing up, Hickok.
0: Now, where have I heard that before?
1: Oh, Mr. Hickok, how can I ever thank you and Jingles?
0: Oh, shucks now, Miss Judy. Just seeing that big smile and knowing we got a couple of more low-down killers in jail's enough thanks for us. Of course, once in a while, a real pretty girl like you gives Jingles a kiss right on the forehead. If you want to.
5: You've just heard another exciting story of Wild Bill Hickok, starring Guy Madison as Wild Bill and Annie Devine as his pal Jingles. This has been a Globe Sound presentation.

0: Hiya, folks. Hold on to your hats, because here comes another rootin' tootin' Wild Bill Hickok adventure. Transcribed in Hollywood and starring Guy Madison as Wild Bill and Andy Devine as his pal Jingles. You'll hear the exciting story, Death on the Desert, in just 1 minute. We will continue in just 1 minute. You've just heard another exciting story of Wild Bill Hickok, starring Guy Madison and Andy Devine in person. Our director is Paul Pierce, story by Larry Hayes. Today's cast included Barney Phillips, Tom Holland, and Julie Bennett. This is a David Heyer production, transcribed in Hollywood. Now, this is Charlie Lyon speaking, reminding you to tune this station again when we present another of the adventures of
1: Wild Bill Hickok!

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2: Here's more late news. Dublin. Prime Minister De Valera warns the people of Ireland to be prepared for war. But he says Ireland is continuing its policy of strict neutrality in the spreading hostilities. In his warning, De Valera said war might come to Ireland, quote, as a thief in the night. Moscow. The Red Russian Army is striving to drive the Germans into a full Napoleonic retreat on all three Russian fronts. And tonight they are still sweeping the Germans before them in the north, the center, and the south. Canberra, Australia. The Australians have started blackouts, and in Sydney the people are sandbagging buildings. Munitions workers are keeping war industries going 24 hours a day. They've also offered to abandon their holidays, and Australian youths are flocking to the recruiting stations in increasing numbers. London. The British Communist Party urges the closest coordination of the Allied forces. An official statement describes the Japanese attack as fascism's offensive for the enslavement of the world. This report came to you from the NBC newsroom.
3: Kraft presents The Great Gildersleeve.

this time from Hollywood, California, Kraft presents Harold Perry as the Great Gildersleeve, written by Leonard L. Levinson. We'll hear from the Great Gildersleeve in just a moment. But first, maybe some of us accept progress without giving it much thought. Why, nowadays, most people take the wonders of radio and the airplane for granted. 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

0: And now let's visit our friend, the great Gildersleeve.
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2: Gee, Uncle Mort, I just hate to mention this to you.
1: Well, Leroy, if you hate it so much, don't do it, especially if it's about money.
2: How did you know, Unc?
1: You combed your hair, put on a tie, and tucked in your shirt. Anytime I see so much change in you, it means a little more change out of me.
2: Oh, but, Unc, with Christmas practically here, I'm a little shy.
1: Shy? You don't seem very shy to me.
2: I mean, I'm embarrassed. Financially embarrassed.
1: If... What about all of those Christmas presents you were making in your manual training and handcraft classes in school?
2: Well, all my plans went haywire.
1: Yeah?
2: Gee, I made a keen smoking stand for you, Uncle Mort.
1: Well...
2: Only I could never get the legs even. Gosh, I must have sawed them 30 times.
1: Well...
2: Say, Aunt, you'd just as soon have a footstool, wouldn't you?
1: Yes, of course, of course.
3: Oh, Mr. Gildersleeve, I fixed all your favorite things to eat for lunch. Is there anything special you might be wishing for in addition?
1: Yes, Bertie. Quit stuffing me just so you can hit me for another advance on your salary.
3: Why, Mr. Gildersleeve, you positively can read my mind even before I mix it up.
1: Yeah. Bertie, I can't let you have any more advances. Your salary is so overdrawn right now that it needs a blood transfusion.
3: But I don't need my January salary. I just want to nibble into February.
1: Bertie, you've eaten halfway through March already.
3: That's bad. But I made some powerful miscalculations in my Christmas figures. I added up 2 zeros, and all the time there should have been an 8.
1: Well, I'm having enough trouble with my own bookkeeping. By George, I wish I had the bookkeeper here that I had at my girdle works. He was a wizard with figures.
4: Hello, everybody.
1: Hello, Marjorie.
4: Oh, say, Uncle Mort, speaking of figures, my checking account is all in a mess. I'm going to need $50 more for my Christmas shopping.
1: Now, see here, all of you. There won't be any more money available in this household on the first of the month.
4: Why?
2: Well, what happened?
1: Well, last Monday, I rushed down to the bank and put all our money into defense bonds and stamps.
4: Oh, I did.
1: Yes, I'm afraid I overdid a little bit, though. I gave them all our ready cash.
4: Well, Uncle Mort, what have you been using for spending money since?
1: Well, Marjorie, do you remember my collection of rare buffalo nickels?
4: Yes.
1: Well, they've gone the way of the buffalo. But I don't mind, though. I want to do everything I can to help.
4: Oh, me too.
1: Yes.
3: I'm all riled up myself. I want to join the Japanese army.
1: You what?
3: What do you mean? Well, I'd like to cook for them people for just one day, that's all.
1: Yes, Bertie, I see what you mean. Anyway, we won't mind skipping a few things this Christmas, will we, children? After all, half of what we buy each other always winds up in the storeroom anyway. Say, I've got an idea.
4: Yes, Uncle Mort?
1: Let's see what we can sell out of that storeroom, huh?
4: Of course. I never thought of that.
2: Come on, let's look now.
1: Yes, come on, everybody. Come on.
3: Must be a million things in here.
1: Yes. What did I tell you? Look.
4: Oh, look. Maybe I can sell that old dress form.
3: But you done promised that to me, Miss Mort.
1: Oh, isn't that dress form a little for you, Bertie?
3: No, sir. I just measures everything on that, and then I multiply by 3, and that's me.
1: Yes, I see. Well, Leroy, you've certainly outgrown that old scooter of yours there.
2: Yeah, but I need the wheels to make a wagon. You know how things are these days. A man can't go around wasting rubber.
1: Yeah.
2: Hey, how about selling Buck?
1: If Buck?
2: Yes, that's what we call the iron deer in the corner.
1: Oh, that?
2: He used to stand out on the lawn.
5: Yeah, until one Christmas Eve when Grandpa thought he was Santa Claus and tried to ride it home all night long.
3: There's a powerful lot of iron in that animal. It ought to be worth some money. Ain't scrap iron valuable when a country's scrapping?
1: Yes, sir. I think we can get a little dough out of that deer. I'll tell you what we'll do. If any of you can sell it, you can keep the proceeds.
3: Me too, Mr. Gildersleeve?
1: Yes, of course, Bertie. However, I'll deduct the money out of your April wages.
2: Hey, I better get busy. Maybe this will be the beginning of my entire business career.
1: Yes. Yeah.
2: Well, is this Skinner Salvage and Scrap Company that buys anything? everything from a safety pin to a secondhand skyscraper?
6: That's me.
2: Mr. Skinner, I got a big business deal for you. What are you paying for scrap iron these days?
6: 80 cents a hundred. How much you got?
2: Oh, plenty. You better come out and see me. 747 Parkside Avenue.
6: Okay, who's just talking?
2: Just ask for Mr. Leroy Forrester. And remember, don't buy it from anybody else. Hot dog. I'll get the money to buy Marjorie that swell chemistry set I like so much for Christmas.
7: Yes, this is the Summerfield Ironworks. Stroke speaking.
8: This is Marjorie Forrester.
7: Well, how can I be of service, Miss Forrester? It is Miss Forrester, isn't it?
8: Yes. I want to know if your company is interested in purchasing a quantity of used iron.
7: Why, yes, we are. In what form is this iron?
8: Really? It's a little dear.
7: Oh, we won't dribble about prices, Miss Forrester.
8: No, you don't understand, silly. It's an iron, dear.
7: An electric iron, darling?
8: No. An iron deer. Deer. A farm cousin. Better let the buyer come out and see for himself.
7: A buyer? Why? I'd like to see what the little deer looks like myself. And I'd like to come face to face with that lovely voice of yours.
3: Of the excruciating orders of the sons of Pharaoh? He was otherwise known as Joe the Junkman. Well, this is Bertie Lee Coggins of the Sister Lodge, the mysterious and bewildering order of the Daughters of Cleopatra. Greetings from the grand exhausted ruler of the pyramids. Yeah, brother, that's me. Potentate, you know whereabouts I work on Parkside Avenue? Well, hitch your horse to the wagon and trot right up here. I'll sell you a piece of junk that's really a piece of high-class junk. What is it? Well, I don't know for sure, but it's something in the shape of a mule, only it's got his head stuck in a hat rack.
1: Sit still a moment. You've been running to the door like a strip of all carpet.
2: Well, it's on account I'm waiting for Mr. Skinner.
1: Skinner? What does he do?
2: He buys anything from a safety pin to a secondhand skyscraper. I'm going to sell him buck.
1: Well, how much is he going to pay you?
2: 80 cents, 100 pounds. And that deer must weigh a couple of thousand pounds at least.
1: Oh, no, Leroy. You'll be lucky if it weighs 200 pounds.
2: Oh, but it looks heavier than you, Uncle Mort. You must weigh over...
1: Never mind what I weigh over, Leroy. Don't forget that deer is hollow and I'm not.
2: No, you're not, but he's got horns and you haven't.
1: But I wear shoes and he doesn't.
2: Yes, if you're right, then all I'll get will be between $1.50 and $2.
1: Leroy, we really ought to try to get a better price. Have you called any other junk dealer to bid against your Mr. Skinner?
2: No, I haven't.
1: Well, if you had, wait a minute. I know how we can get a decent sum for our cast iron cast off.
2: How, Unc?
1: Competition is the spice of the pudding, my boy. And if Mr. Skinner had a little competition...
2: I know. You're going to pretend you're another junk man, aren't you, Uncle Mort?
1: Oh, you went and guessed it.
2: But Mr. Skinner won't. He's a regular super-duper of a scheme.
1: You think so? So let's try it, then. You just introduce me by some other name, some pseudonym, and I'll keep boosting the price up for you.
2: It'll look fishy unless you put on a hat and coat. You better get old ones.
1: Oh, yes.
2: Oh, darn, I bet that's him now.
1: Skinner? Well, I find an old overcoat and hat. Tell me quickly, Roy.
2: Right there on the stove.
1: Oh, yes. Sure. Yeah, I better get him something for Leroy. Comes back with that real junk man. Here's something I've always wanted to wear.
9: Now, let me get this all clear, kid. Are you sure that you're Mr. Leroy Forrester?
2: Of course, Mr. Skinner.
9: Well, then who's this fat gent here with the derby hat and the old army overcoat?
2: Oh, boy.
1: What's so funny, young man?
2: Nothing at all. Mr. Skinner, this is another junk dealer, Mr. Pseudonym.
1: Yeah. Pleased to meet you, sir.
9: Hey, what kind of a junk man are you, given I would have pleased to meet you, sir? And say, I never heard of no local dealer with a name like Sudenheim. Are you a member of the JMCA?
1: No. However, I am a member of the YMCA.
9: I mean the Junk and Metal Collectors Association.
1: Oh.
9: Are you sure you're a legitimate junk man? You sure don't talk like one.
1: Oh. Well, that's because I come from Boston. We talk this way up that way. Okay?
9: Okay.
1: Yeah.
9: Only one thing. Kind of watch your step around this town. Get it?
1: Yeah, got it.
2: Say, how much will you give me for this swell iron deer, huh?
9: Well, where's the rest of the scrap you want to sell?
2: That's all there is. Isn't it enough?
9: For Pete's sake. You mean you dragged me all the way here for one rusty mildew chunk of metal venison?
1: You mean you don't want it, eh? Well, we'd like to have this little number up in Boston. Yes. Buddy, I'll give you $2 for it.
9: Hey, if you give that much away off your bean, Mr. Pseudohammer.
1: What?
9: It ain't worth it at all. I'll give you 2 1/4.
1: Why, you... you little overbearing overbidder. You can't do that to Throckmorton P. Pseudonym. I'll wipe that nasty little grin off your face, and just about I bid $3.
9: Well, I'll show you the two can play at that game. I bid $3.05.
1: $5. You cheapskate, I'll make it $4.
9: Oh, you do? Well, you can have it, Bumper Belt. I'm through.
2: Hey, wait a minute. Don't go.
1: No, don't go. Aren't you going to make another bid?
9: I should say not. I wouldn't give a cent more than $3.75.
1: I'll give $3.80.
2: Gee, don't, Uncle.
1: Yes. Oh, my goodness.
9: Oh, Uncle, huh? Aha! I see it all now. You ain't no junk man.
1: Yeah?
9: I could tell from that derby hat you're wearing. You're nothing but a pawnbroker.
2: What?
1: Yes, that's it. A pawnbroker. Uncle Mort, they call me.
9: Hey, kid, you better take my offer. This guy don't look reliable to me.
2: Well, okay, Mr. Skinner.
9: Okay, it's a deal. I'll be back this afternoon for this hunk of junk. And by the way, Sudie.
1: Yes?
9: I'll give you a buck for that hat and coat you're wearing.
1: You will?
9: Yeah, what do you say?
1: Sold. Leroy, you go ahead and shop as far as your $3.75 will take you. I'm going into this bank.
2: Okay, Uncle Mort.
1: And remember, Leroy, go straight home as soon as you're finished. Say, who is this fellow coming this way?
2: I don't know, Uncle.
1: His face is mighty good. Oh, yes, of course. Hello, Mr. Llewellyn.
10: Oh, Mr. Gildersleeve.
1: I'd like to have you meet my nephew, Leroy Forrester.
10: Pleased to meet you, Mr. Forrester. Or may I address you as we were?
1: Mr. Llewellyn was formerly your cousin Octavia's secretary, Leroy.
2: Glad to have made your acquaintance. I gotta go now. So long, Uncle Mort.
1: Goodbye. Say, Llewellyn, how does it happen that you're still in Summerfield?
10: Well, I was in such a rush to resign from your cousin's employ, I neglected to collect my last week's salary.
1: Oh, I see. Did that leave you in an awkward financial position?
10: It left me stranded high and dry.
1: Yes.
10: Really, I'm rather discouraged and depressed.
1: Now, Llewellyn, old chap, remember, every cloud has a silver lining.
10: Okay, every cloud has a silver lining, so what? Can I take a silver lining to my landlady and say, here, Mrs. Rafferty, this is to pay the rent? Or can I slice it like bologna and have it for lunch? Or can I use a silver lining in my shoes instead of weather?
1: No, of course not. I didn't realize your predicament.
10: Well,
1: it happens that I need some clerical assistance. Would you like a job?
10: Oh, most emphatically.
1: Oh. Do you know anything about bookkeeping?
10: Oh, yeah. Double entry, profit and loss, wedges. Let me recite my experiences.
1: That isn't necessary. I'll give you a trial.
10: You will?
1: Yes. I really need a bookkeeper badly. And I imagine that's just how you keep books.
10: Oh, you don't know how glad I really am. This means I won't have to take the job that was offered to me.
1: Oh, you had a position you could have taken.
10: Oh, yes. I could have gone to work reading news flashes on the radio. They said I'd be a woo-woo.
1: Yes.
3: Leroy, what's all the fuss for?
2: Somebody swiped Buck, the iron deer. The man I sold it to was here just now, and we couldn't find it anyplace.
3: Of course not. The man I sold it to just hauled it away.
2: You sold it too? Gee, but now we're in a mess. Mr. Skinner is coming back in 3 hours.
3: Well, just get him the refund on his money.
2: I can't. I spent it. Besides, he told me to have the deer here or he'd go to the police station.
3: What for? They ain't got no deers there. Only bulls.
2: Skinner's going to have me arrested for selling what I haven't got if I can't deliver what he thought he was paying for when he bought what you just sold.
3: Well, say that over again and take out the lump.
2: He's going to arrested for selling him a disappearing iron deer. Oh, hello, Uncle Mort. Hello, Mr. Llewellyn.
1: Hello.
2: See, Uncle Mort, we're in a jam.
1: A jam? What's wrong?
2: You remember Mr. Skinner who bought the deer for $375?
1: Yes.
2: Well, he didn't.
1: How could he didn't?
2: Well, when he came to pick it up, Bertie had already sold it to somebody else. And now Skinner says he's going to have me arrested if he doesn't get the deer back.
1: Oh, my. And I had a lot of matters to straighten out with Mr. Llewellyn here this afternoon.
10: Well, what's doing, waiter?
2: Huh?
1: What's wrong with your ears, Bertie? Mr. Llewellyn said let's do them later.
10: Uh-huh.
1: But there's only one thing to do, and that's to get the deer back. Who'd you sell it to, Bertie?
3: Josephus Bush.
1: Oh, yes, Joe Bush. I've heard that name before. Where is his place of business?
3: In any alley.
1: No, where does he transact his affairs from?
3: Oh, from a hoss and wagon.
10: No, Bertie. What Mr. Gildersleeve is driving at is, where does he live? Where does he sweep? Where does he get his telephone calls?
3: At the corner of 33rd and the railroad track. What'd you say?
10: Well, let's go to the railroad track.
1: Yes, we've got to get that deer back before that Skinner returns.
10: Oh, that reminds me, Mr. Gildersleeve. Isn't it a little bit late in the season to be hunting deer?
1: Yeah.

0: Now, careful with those antlers, Llewellyn.
1: Yes, sir.
0: All right, Mr. Mailman, you lower the other end. You boys in the middle, steady now. Yes, steady. Yes, there it is. Thank you very much, boys.
1: Oh, I'm pretty tuckered out.
0: Yes. Trouble is you don't keep yourself in condition, Llewellyn. Well, shall we move Buckhead back into the storeroom or let him stay here in the hallway for Mr. Skinner to pick up?
1: Well, you know, I was hired as a bookkeeper, not as a longshoreman.
0: Oh, yeah. Well, let's leave it right here for Skinner. And remind me to tell Bertie that her friend, Joe Bush, charges $7 out of her April wages to get this metal moose back here.
1: Yes, sir. You know something, Mr. Gildersleeve? Every time I look at this statue, it reminds me of something.
0: Anybody you know?
1: No. I just can't recollect just what it reminds me of.
0: Well, come with me, Llewellyn, and I'll show you where to watch out.
1: Oh, gladly.
0: Yeah, moving a thing like that's no Halloween prank.
2: Right. This way.
3: Thank you for a very lovely lunch, Mr. Phelps.
4: Oh, don't thank me, Miss Marjorie. Thank the Summerfield Ironworks. After all, they're the ones who are going to pay for it.
3: They will?
4: Sure. It's a necessary expense. You know, like entertaining an out-of-town buyer. Only in this case, it's an in-town seller.
3: Boy, what a line. You could use it as a leash for an elephant. Oh, look, somebody's moved the deer out of the storeroom for us. Well, I wonder how they knew you were buying it.
4: Well, I'll have my men loaded onto the truck. Oh, Pete. You and Charlene, come in here now.
3: It was terribly nice of you to give me $20 for Buck, Mr. Phelps. Are you sure it's worth that much?
4: Oh, yes, yes, of course. They're not putting iron like that into deers these days, you know.
3: No. Not unless they feed them spinach. So what are you going to do with it? Use it as a radiator cap for a tank?
4: No, we'll break it up with hammers and convert it back into pig iron. Well, that was a bright idea, telephoning us.
3: Yes, wasn't it? And won't everybody be surprised when they find out that I sold it? Well, here comes Mr. Skinner back again, Uncle Mort. I'll get it.
0: Yes, all right. Well, thank goodness. Now, Leroy, can let him cart that deer away, and we'll have the whole matter off our chest, Llewellyn.
1: Good riddance, too, I say.
0: Yeah. Certainly wasn't worth all the trouble it took. Leroy got $3.75, and it cost me $7 to get it back after Bertie sold it.
5: Hey, Uncle Mort, it's Mr. Skinner, all right.
0: Yeah?
5: Where'd you put the deer? Isn't it in the storeroom?
0: Of course not. We left it in the hall. Can't you use your eyes?
5: Well, it isn't there now.
0: Well, it couldn't walk away. Did you move it, Llewellyn?
1: Me? After the struggle and trouble I had getting it through the front door? Oh, sir, my mother never raised any foolish children.
0: We'll do it.
6: Household.
0: I am, sir. What's the meaning of this intrusion?
6: Oh, it's you.
0: Oh, forgot.
6: Say, how many different people are you? First a junk man, then a pawnbroker, and now the papa around here.
5: He's our Uncle Mort.
1: That's right.
6: Oh, he's your uncle, too.
1: Oh, not exactly. You see,
6: I think he's Dr. Jekyll and Mr. Hyde, and probably two other fellas.
0: Yes.
3: Hello, Uncle Mort. Say, what's going on in here?
0: This man, Skinner, bought our iron deer from Leroy, and now it's disappeared. For the second time.
3: Oh, my goodness. I just sold it to the Summerfield Ironworks for $20.
6: Well, $20? No wonder you didn't want to turn it over to me for $3.75.
0: Oh.
1: Better give him back his money, Leroy.
3: I can't. I've spent it already.
0: Well, then you better give it to him out of the 20, Marjorie.
3: I've spent all mine, too.
0: Oh, jumping jeeps. Well, I'll have to give you the $3.75, mister.
6: Oh, no, you don't. What about all the time I wasted?
0: Huh?
6: And the cab fare? And the 2 trips with the truck? And the profit I'd have made selling it to the ironworks? You gotta give me at least $10 for all my trouble.
0: $10 for $1? Why, you can go down to the river and take a good... You can take a good jump in the lake for yourself.
6: Yeah, well, I'll sue.
1: Excuse me, Mr. Gildersleeve. Can I speak to you privately?
0: Is it important?
1: Vitally. Come on over here.
0: What is it, Llewellyn?
1: You remember that there was something about that deer that reminded me of something, only I couldn't recall what.
0: Yes, yes, yes. What is it?
1: Well, I just recollected. Iron deers like that are scarce. They're rare antiques.
0: They are? They are?
1: Yeah, I read somewhere that they're a vanishing form of Americana. They're worth anywhere from $150 up to collectors in a museum.
0: Shh, not so loud. That mule Skinner will hear you. Do you think we should pay him the $10 and get rid of him?
1: Absolutely. Then we should rush right down to the ironworks and rescue the deer before they break it up.
0: Oh, that's right. Break it up. Well, we'll have to pay them back, too.
1: Yep.
0: $20 there, $10 to Skinner, $7 to Joe Bush. That's $37 it's going to cost me to get the deer back. Llewellyn, you better be right about the value of that iron casting, or...
1: Or what, Mr. Gildersleeve?
0: Or else I'll quown you.

0: Are you holding that statue carefully in the rumble seat?
1: I'm tweeting it as if it were very fragile.
0: Well, all we have to do is drive across town now and see what the antique dealers will offer.
2: Oh, wasn't it marvelous that we caught Harry?
0: Yeah.
2: I mean, Mr. Phelps.
0: Oh.
2: Where he ordered them to break up Buck?
0: Yes. Well, I was going to tell you about that, Marjorie. I found out that young Phelps was going to save that thing as a souvenir.
2: He was?
0: Yes.
2: But it wasn't his to keep. It belonged to the company.
0: Oh, yes? Fat chance any company would pay $20 for $2 worth of scrap metal. That young man bought it for himself.
2: He did? Well, I wonder why.
0: Yeah. If you don't know why, nobody else does.
1: Mr. Gildersleeve, this is Mr. Abernathy, who's an expert on old hitching posts, sundials, and iron deer.
0: Yeah, how do you do, sir?
1: Oh, I'm glad to meet you.
0: Yeah.
1: I thought there was no use welding and unwelding the statuary till its authenticity was established.
0: Yes, that's right. Go ahead, Mr. Abernathy. Climb up and examine it to your heart's content.
3: Well, thank you. Well, say, this seems to be rather an unusual item. In fine condition.
0: It is? Oh, that's good news.
3: Of course, there are several simple little tests, like the sound it makes when you knock on it.
0: Oh.
3: Ah, just listen to that. Isn't that music to the ear?
0: I don't know. Does that mean it's genuine?
3: Yes.
0: And it certainly is music to the ear.
2: See, Aunt, isn't it wonderful?
4: Oh, just like finding buried treasure.
0: Yeah.
3: Say, I like this item. I'll tell you what I'll do. Bring it in and I'll give you a check for $160. How's that?
2: Now, wait a minute. I'll make it $170.
0: Hey, cut that out, Leroy. That's a very nice offer, Mr. Abernathy. We'll take it. Llewellyn,
1: yeah.
0: Suppose you help me lift it out and then hand it down to me.
1: Okay.
0: Yeah.
1: You grab hold of the weight, Mr. Gildersleeve.
0: Yes, all right. All right. I've got him. Now, be careful.
1: Lucifer Llewellyn is always careful.
0: Easy now. This is worth a lot of money.
1: Yep.
0: Watch out. It doesn't get away from you.
1: Well, I'll try to, but it's got an awfully swippy wump.
0: What?
1: Look out below.
0: Oh, look out. Oh, it's in 100 pieces. Well, that's the last time we'll ever try to pass that buck.
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0: Leroy, how can you whistle and chuckle and grin when we've just smashed $160 worth of iron deer?
2: I wanted to wait till we were alone, Unc. When old Buck busted up, something that was hidden inside of him came rolling out.
0: It did? What was it?
2: I picked it up so nobody would see. It's a great big wad of money.
0: Oh, my goodness. Maybe that crash was for the best. There's nobody else around here. Let me see it.
2: Here, Unc.
0: Wow, what a roll. Cut the string, Leroy.
2: There. Oh, boy.
0: Oh, darn it, we lose again. It's Confederate money. Good night.

0: music heard on this program was composed and conducted by William Randolph. This is Jim Bannon speaking for the Kraft Cheese Company and inviting you to be with us again next week at this same time for the further adventures of the Great Gildersleeve. This is the National Broadcasting Company.
1: We toast them crisp, we toast them light. 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Toastin'.
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0: Here comes Johnny, ladies and gentlemen. Johnny on the spot for Philip Morris, America's finest cigarette. If every smoker knew what Philip Morris smokers know, they'd all change to Philip Morris. Yes, they'd all...
1: Hi!

0: Hartman, Jack Albertson, Arnold Stang, Mary Ship, Jack Hartley, our singing star Dick Farney, the music of Ray Block and his orchestra, and yours truly, Frank Gallup. Ladies and gentlemen, tonight we salute the great automobile industry, proud makers of Buick, Plymouth, Studebaker. In keeping with the spirit, our star, Milton Berle, will now spend the next half hour making a mash of himself. And here he is, Milton Berle.
1: Thank you. Oh, you're in fine diction tonight, Mr. Gallup.
2: Thank you.
1: Thank you. Thank you. Good evening, ladies and gentlemen. Automobiles, Mr. Gallup. You remember when we used to sing, "Come along with me, Lucille, in my merry Oldsmobile." Today they sing, "Stay at home with me, dear Evie. I'm on the waiting list for a Chevy." I could have said, "I look sharp as any razor in my brand new Kaiser Fraser." I could have said that, but I'm glad I didn't.
0: Oh, come now, Burl. People are getting new cars.
1: Yes, they are getting new. You're right, Mr. Gallup. My brother Frank. You know Frank?
0: Yes, indeed.
1: Grand boy. $3,000 every week. My brother Frank, he just got a new car, a new 1947 reconvertible coupe.
0: Reconvertible coupe? You mean convertible?
1: No, I mean revertible. This is going to louse up the joke now, what I just said. No, I mean revertible, because at the end of the month, it reverts back to the finance company. You get it, Mr. Gallup? You see, you said revertible, and I said reconvertible, and it reverts back to the...
0: Burl, if you ever again make me a party to a joke like that, I'll roll up this script and flog you with it.
1: Mr. Gallup!
0: You'll give me another straight line like that, and I'll pull out your tongue and braid it around your nose.
1: Well, Mr. Gallup, you should know by now that in order for me to tell a joke, I need a stooge.
0: A stooge?
1: Yes.
0: I, Frank Gallup, a stooge.
1: No, wait a minute.
0: I, who was the music commentator for the great Toscanini.
1: Well, Mr. Gallup.
0: I, who was once asked by Yasha Heifetz to hold his rosin.
1: But please, Mr. Gallup.
0: I, the wearer of the Andre Castellanos belt for faithful service to music.
1: But Mr. Gallup,
0: I a stooge for Milton Berle.
1: Mr. Gallup, I...
0: Quiet, peasant.
1: Yes, Mr. Gallup, sir.
0: Mind you, Berle, I don't mind an occasional exchange of quips, as I'm rather good at that sort of thing.
1: I know you are, Mr. Gallup.
0: However, in the future, when we engage in a bit of horseplay, allow me to choose which part of the horse I'm going to play.
1: But, Mr. Gallup, you don't understand. I'm supposed to be the star.
0: Allegedly, yes. So let us settle it once and for all. Henceforth, all serious matters will be handled by me.
1: All right.
0: And let's leave the comedy to Bob Hope.
1: Mr. Gallup! Mr. Gallup, you've hurt me. Hurt me. Deeply. Painfully and mortally.
0: Come, Burl, let's not slobber.
1: Oh, sure, that's the popular sport now, to make insulting jokes about Milton Berle. Go ahead. But let me tell you one thing. I remember every one of those insulting jokes. I use them all later.
0: Burl, if you've quite finished with this revolting display of self-pity, let us get on with our subject, the automobile industry.
1: But, Mr. Gallup, why such a depressing subject? Customers fighting with auto dealers, long waiting lists, high prices.
0: True, Burl. That's why tonight we're taking our listeners back to happier days. Oh, yes, it was just a few years ago when all you had to do was walk into any automobile dealer's showroom, and this is what would happen.
3: Mr. Berle, so you've come in to buy one of our new cars.
1: Maybe.
3: Oh, Mr. Berle, just look at this model. 16 cylinders, mother of pearl spark plugs. Seat covers by Hattie Carnegie. 14-carat piston rings. Chippendale rear view mirror and a tail from an unborn mink for the radiator cap. Oh, Mr. Berle, this car is just for you. Take it, please.
1: Maybe.
3: Come on, Mr. Berle, look at that car. Get behind the wheel. Drive it around for a couple of years. If you like it, send us a little something each month. If you don't like it, just dump it somewhere on the street. We'll pick it up later. Oh, please, Mr. Berle, say yes.
1: Well, I don't know about that radiator cap, that bronze bust of the president of General Motors signing with the United Auto Workers.
3: You don't like it?
1: No, I don't. There.
3: We'll replace it with the head of one of our vice presidents.
1: In gold?
3: No, the real head. Oh, Mr. Burrow, have a heart. Buy it.
1: Well, when can I have delivery?
3: In 15 minutes.
1: 15 minutes?
3: Yes.
1: What's the matter, another strike? Tell me, what's the price?
3: Well, the list price is $500.
1: The list? Let me get out of this clip joint.
3: Oh. Well, wait, Mr. Bell, wait. Naturally, we'll give you a liberal allowance on your old car.
1: Oh, you will, huh?
3: Yes.
1: Let me see. That's my car in the front, that 1922 Essex.
3: Well, I'll give you $300 of it.
1: $300?
3: Yes.
1: That's the big Grover Cleveland model.
3: Oh, I'm sorry. I didn't see. It is in good condition. It has a tire. I'll give you $600.
1: Okay.
3: Oh, Mr. Burl, you'll never regret it. Now, let's see. $500 for the new car, $600 allowance for your old car. Here you are. A check for $100, and here are the keys to your new car. Oh, thank you, Mr. Burl. Come in again, please.
1: There I go again. No sales resistance.
0: Yes, those were wonderful days. Well, now let us observe Milton Berle going in to see the same dealer about a new car today.
1: Excuse me, my name is Berle. Remember that?
2: Yeah.
3: You see that table there, don't you? I want to see $300 under it before I even look at you.
1: Yes, sir. There it is. Now, I've been on the list since...
3: Get up!
2: Yeah.
3: The price is $10,000.
1: $10,000?
3: Get up!
2: Yeah.
3: That's the list price. There's got to be a little extra in it for me.
1: Wait a minute. I gave you $300 under the table.
3: That was for the table. It's yours. Take it home.
1: But I...
3: Get up!
1: When can I have delivery?
3: How old are you?
1: 35.
3: You'll never make it. Forget about it. I got a beautiful used car for you. Just $1,000 and it's yours.
1: Well, it's a deal. Here's the money. Where's the car?
3: There it is. A 1922 Essex.
1: See? My old big Grover Cleveland model. It's just what I've wanted.
3: Thank you.
1: Thank you.
3: Get up!
1: Yes, Mr. Gallup, those were the wonderful days when you took new cars for granted. When in your shiny new car with that one and only girl, you snuggled up to her and you sang...

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I'll tell you when to laugh, lady, please. In my heart, there is always still that picture of you, Cynthia, speeding down the highway. The top of the car would be down, the flap of the car would be open, and the owner of the car would be chasing you. On the open road, hitchhiking with Cynthia. Remember that day, Cynthia, when no one would stop for us? You lifted your skirt and you held your leg out on the highway. That stopped the cars for miles. They thought it was a fallen tree. Poor, nearsighted Cynthia. Remember how you'd stick your head out of the car window to read the Burma Shave signs? Then one day you stuck your head out too far. Boing, boing, boing. Getting smacked by those signs gave you a smart, stylish look. A sort of off-the-face face. But it was Cynthia's driving that made me love her. What a road hog you were, Cynthia. Used to keep an apple in your mouth. Throw that gag in a writer's mouth. But it was a little thing. I don't think it'll fit. They got too many old ones in there now. But... Ah, but it was the little things I remember about you, Cynthia. Your tinkling little laugh whenever they'd catch you filing the engine numbers off of hot cars. Those tired little lines that would appear around your mouth after a hard night of siphoning gas out of parked cars. Yes, Cynthia, all of your life you were crazy about cars. I guess that's why you turned out to be such an old crank. But as for me, I'm

0: that. No applause, please. No applause. Now you see what'll happen. You'll call NBC's attention to the fact that I'm on their network. You see? And it makes them see red. Network. I made it up. Joke. Oh, I'm cooked. If they ever find out, I'm cooked.
1: Burl.
0: You know, I'm cooked if... Oh, that's your line. I'm sorry. That's what you have.
1: Say, tonight, let us take our listeners behind the scenes of the great automobile industry.
0: No. Maybe I'll think about it, Jim.
1: Well,
0: what have you got to say next?
1: If we do...
0: Yes?
1: If we do...
0: I say we don't want to. And what have you got to read next? I'm in that mood for nice, Mr. Gow. There will be no fun in the studio. Let's this is between you and me. Did you hear that applause just then? That was Ray Block trying to keep himself awake, I think. You say that you want to take the listeners behind the scenes of the great automobile industry?
1: No.
0: Well, I've got an idea, Mr. Gallup. I've got an idea. You know, being that we, our whole subject, our automobiles, you know who I'm going to be tonight?
2: Who?
0: Walter P. Burl.
2: He's that great automotive.
0: Yes, yes. He's the automotive industry man, the head of that great auto corporation.
1: And what are you doing?
0: I'm addressing my board of governors. Gentlemen, I am proud to announce that the new 1947 Burl 8 is on the market.
3: Hurrah! Hurrah!
0: That's the spirit. Gentlemen, we have to do something about our salesmanship now. Every one of us has got to get out there and push the new Burl 8. That's the only way it'll go. And don't worry, gentlemen. We have a new gadget that will revolutionize the auto industry.
4: What's the new gadget, boss?
5: What's the new gadget, boy?
0: Go find out for yourself. I'm busy. I have to put Johnny on the spot. Tell me, Johnny, why is Philip Morris so much better to smoke?
6: Here's your answer, sir. It's because the Philip Morris smoker really gets what other smokers only hope to get.
1: Right, Johnny. Philip Morris is the one leading cigarette with an exclusive difference in manufacture. The only leading cigarette scientifically proved far less irritating to the nose and throat. Remember, less irritation means more enjoyment. That's why the Philip Morris smoker really gets what other smokers only hope to get. Better taste, finer flavor, perfect smoking pleasure.
0: Doesn't every smoker know that?
1: No. Oh. If every smoker knew what Philip Morris smokers know, they'd all change to Philip Morris, America's finest cigarette. For perfect smoking pleasure, try a pack of Philip Morris today.
7: That was My Heart as a Hobo. Arrangements by Flash Gordon. That was Ray Block, the Philip Morris Orchestra. And Ray, your music and your orchestra as well. Your playing can be summed up in two words. More rehearsals. And now, as we continue our salute to the great automotive industry, we now present...
1: Automobile Forum tonight. Automobile Forum tonight. The question, do you close the new Studebaker with a door or a cork?
7: Nothing. Thank you, Mr. Gallup. And now, you're back on Prudential. And now, let us proceed with the questions about automobiles. Let's start with this gentleman opening the bottle of beer with his teeth. Yes, sir?
8: Mr. Burl, I'm tired of the same old wreck, year in and year out.
7: The same old wreck?
8: On the street, people always point and say, look at that old heap.
7: Then why don't you get rid of the old heap?
8: I'd like to, but she won't give me a divorce.
7: Now, here, let's move on. All right, this young man wearing the chintz knickers. What is your name?
9: My name is Lady Esther.
7: Lady Esther?
9: Yeah, but I'm not the real Lady Esther.
7: Well, you're not.

0: my feet with candy.
1: Look, we're trying.
0: I'm a citizen. You can't make me talk even if you're Mr. District Attorney.
1: Yeah, but we're trying.
0: I'm a citizen. You can't make me talk if you beat me. Torture me. Throw me in solitary.
1: Please,
0: you. Go on, hit me. You're screaming for my blood, but I ain't talking.
1: Let us not create a disturbance. Young man, if you have a question, let's hear it.
2: Okay. Would you like to tweeze my eyebrows?
1: Oh, please. Let's get on to the ladies. All right, this lady in the aisle shaking paprika on the frog's legs. Young lady, what is your name, please?
3: Tallulah Rossini. I'm a homemaker.
1: I see. And you have a question?
3: Yeah, how can I stop my husband from tinkering with cars?
1: Your husband likes to tinker?
3: He's the biggest tinker in the neighborhood.
1: Really?
3: He likes to take cars apart. Once he took a car apart in 30 seconds.
1: 30 seconds? He must have had help.
3: Yeah, from a telephone pole.
1: I see what you mean.
3: What a picture he makes every Saturday, rolling down the highway.
1: What's wrong with that?
3: I gotta sober him up and help him back in the car.
1: I understand.
3: Him and his fancy driving. You should see how he can stop on a dime. For doing that, they threw him in jail.
1: They threw him in jail for stopping on a dime?
3: Yeah, the dime was in a pedestrian's pocket.
1: Gee, that's terrible.
3: You should see them gadgets for the car. He even got a raccoon tail. It's amazing.
1: What's amazing about having a raccoon tail?
3: Growing out of him.
1: Oh. Oh, that's different.
3: Whenever I'm with him, he drives with one hand. It's insulting.
1: That's romantic. What's insulting about your husband driving with one hand?
3: What's insulting? The other hand he keeps on his wallet.
1: That's it. Thank you. Most appropriate closing to our automobile forum. Let us all join together and sing.

0: those automobile songs.
1: Oh, she liked those automobile songs. Mr. Gallup, I know everything about automobiles. I really do.
0: Well, I'm sure that you've had some experience that you'd like to tell us about.
1: Yes, I would love to tell you about. Mr. Gallup, one summer I decided to take the family on a motoring trip up to Canada. So the night before, we were all packing, and I'll never forget. Darling, will you hurry up and finish packing? We got to get to bed early. We're getting up at 6.
2: Relax, Milton.
3: Yeah, take it easy, Pop. You'll last longer.
1: Well, darling, this is awful. I was through packing 2 hours ago.
3: Stop packing. A toothbrush and a racing form.
1: Quiet. It's just a camping trip up north.
3: Yeah, but a racing form. What are you going to bet on, moose?
1: Quiet. Junior, we're going up to the Canadian woods. Wait a minute. What's the idea of packing your new sailor suit?
3: Well, I might run into one of the Dion sisters. They're just my age, you know.
1: Did you hear, Junior, darling? He has romance at his age. He got that from me.
2: I wish he'd give it back to you. You could use it.
1: It's very funny. Come on, darling. Let's go to bed. I'll turn out the lights, dear.
2: All right, Milton. Good night, Junior.
1: Oh, no. That knock. That must be Sam Harrison and his wife, Martha. If that corny windbag gets his foot in the door...
2: Now, Milton, they're neighbors. Be nice.
1: I'll brush them off. Come in.
4: Well, howdy-doody-doo-da-doo.
1: Hello, Sam. Hello, Martha.
4: Well, saw your jalopy outside, all packed for a trip. So I said, there goes the girls off on a nice long trip, and we haven't even said goodbye. Let's drop over. Isn't that what I said, Martha?
5: Yes.
1: Well, it's awfully nice of you, Sam. Yep, we're leaving for Canada in the morning.
4: Canada?
1: Yeah.
4: Well... The minute I saw those sleeping bags on the front bumper, I said, they're going to Canada. Didn't I, Martha?
5: Yes.
1: Look, folks, we're getting up at 6 in the morning, Sam, so we're all about to get ready.
4: Oh,

0: There's nothing like an early start. Reminds me of the time Martha and I drove up to Albany for her sister's wedding.
1: Sam, it's late, please.
0: Ah, it's a very swell story, Milt. Little long, perhaps.
2: Yes.
1: Some other time, Sam. Thanks very much for dropping in.
3: Tell us, Sam, what happened on your trip to Albany?
1: Julia, how many times have I told you to keep quiet when adults are talking?
0: Well, Milt, we all went to bed early. And you know, we weren't in the sack 10 minutes when the telephone rings. It was the gas company. No, wait. Say, Martha.
2: Yes?
0: Was it the gas company?
2: Yes.
1: All right. It was the gas company. Now, look, Sam.
0: Well, sir, 10 minutes later. A phone call.
1: Yes, Sam.
0: So here I am, parked outside a filling station, waiting for Martha to come out. Milton, you're not listening.
4: Milton, wake up.
1: Who deals?
4: Sam.
1: Sam, look at the clock. It's 2 a.m.
0: Well, so long, Milton. Nice seeing you. Wasn't it, Martha?
2: Yes.
1: Goodbye, Sam. Goodbye, Martha. Oh, brother. Quick, darling, let's get to bed.
5: No, no, please.
1: Sam!
0: Canada, Canada! You know, it just dawned on me, you're going to Canada! Martha and I took a trip to Canada 10 years ago. Didn't we, Martha?
2: Yes.
1: Please, it's just a camping trip.
0: A camping trip, did
1: yes,
0: you say?
1: Yes.
0: Well, look what happened to us. Martha was almost attacked by a bear. Weren't you, dear?
2: Yes.
1: What did she do? Talk her way out of it? Sam, please.
0: And that's not all.
1: Oh, no.
0: Martha accidentally put some poison ivy in a mixed green salad. Why, you should have seen my mouth. For 3 whole days, I couldn't talk. Isn't that right, Martha?
2: Yeah.
1: Sam, please.
0: No, look, why don't you go to Atlantic City?
1: Sam.
0: Oh, Atlantic City. That's where little Martha and I spent our honeymoon. Isn't it, dear?
2: Yes.
0: Sam, please. Oh, that Atlantic City. That saltwater cabbie for breakfast.
1: Sam.
0: Look, we'd better run along.
1: Sam.
2: Yes.
1: Sam.
0: Well, see you in Atlantic City. Atlantic City? At this time of the year?
1: Gone.
0: Why, the place for you is Hot Springs, Arkansas.
1: Gone.
0: Oh, every day, swimming in that sulfur.
1: Gone.
0: Makes you a new man.
1: Go to Canada.
0: Lazy afternoons in the steam room.
1: Go to Hot Springs.
0: Of course, if you don't like southern cooking, there's always Niagara Falls.
1: Go to...

0: That driver, wake up!
1: All right, go ahead.
0: That morning air. Yeah. Are you sure this is the way to Niagara Falls, Sam?
2: Well, this is the way we always go. Hey, Martha?
3: Yes.
2: Well, it is nice now, too.
1: Sam.
2: That rolling surf.
1: Go home. I'll be back in just a moment.
4: Ready or not?
1: And in the meantime, here is Mr. Gallup with two words.
4: Philip Morris is the only leading cigarette scientifically proved far less irritating to the nose and throat. Remember, less irritation means more enjoyment. That's why the Philip Morris smoker really gets what other smokers only hope to get. Better taste, finer flavor, perfect smoking pleasure. Yes, it's true.
5: If every smoker knew what Philip Morris smokers know, they'd all change to Philip Morris. Made in America, by Americans, to please American tastes. Philip Morris, America's finest cigarette.

0: daylight saving time ends in certain areas on September 28th. 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
1: Thank you very much, Mr. Gallup. And while you're mentioning things, would you mention that starting tomorrow, Wednesday, I'm appearing in person at the Roxy Theater here in New York?
0: No.
1: But you won't even mention that I'm funnier than ever and that I have some new jokes?
0: No.
1: Fine cooperation. As far as you're concerned, I could drop dead.
0: Yes.
1: Good night, ladies and gentlemen. Good night.

Every smoker knew what Philip Morris smokers know. They'd all change to Philip Morris, America's finest cigarette. And now, goodbye, Johnny. See you next Tuesday, same station, when Philip Morris will again present the Milton Berle Show. Until then...

0: testing 1, 2, 3, 4, 5.
1: That's it, 5. Pipe smokers, try Revelation Pipe Tobacco, a smooth blend of 5 tobaccos. Yes, relax, take 5, take Revelation, a fine pipe tobacco. The Milton Berle Show was written by Matt Hyken and Alan Rubin. This is Frank Ellis saying goodnight for Philip Pollock.
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5: 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Another comedy episode of Our Miss Brooks, under the direction of Al Lewis. Well, the schools have been closed during the Christmas vacation, and Our Miss Brooks, who teaches English at Madison High School, has spent hers quite enjoyably.
6: Yes, indeed. During the days preceding Christmas, there was the thrill of wondering what kind of gifts I'd receive. Then, in the days following, there's been the thrill of wondering what I'd get in exchange for the Christmas gifts I receive. By last Thursday, though, I had made up my mind and paid a visit to the exchange counter of Sherry's department store. Pardon me, are you in charge here?
7: Yes, ma'am. Dale is the name. Rex Dale. And who might you be?
6: I might be Mrs. Boynton if I keep my New Year's resolution. The name is Constance Brooks. Several of my friends have purchased gifts here that I'd like to exchange.
7: I see.
6: First of all, there's the plastic monstrosity in this box.
7: That doesn't seem quite the way to talk about a gift from a friend, Miss Brooks.
6: This happens to have been presented to me by my principal, Mr. Conklin. And believe me, it's terrifying.
7: No Christmas present freely given should be referred to as terrifying.
6: Here, I'll open the box for you. There.
7: Ah! What in the world is it?
6: It's a figure of Atlas carrying a globe. Only the globe is built in the shape of a round house, which tells the changes in the weather by a small man and woman who pop out of their respective doors when you least expect them.
7: What's this on the back of the figure? He seems to have a red spine.
6: That's a thermometer. And dangling from the thermometer is a small alarm clock.
7: Oh. Oh, now I recall this item. It must be quite popular. The gentleman who bought it ordered 6 of them. He said it was given to several members of the faculty. Well, there must be some place you could use it.
6: Mr. Dale, this sort of thing was old-fashioned when Grandma was a girl. Where could it possibly fit in the modern home?
7: Well, let's see. Do you have a fireplace in your living room?
6: Yes, and I thought of the fireplace myself, but plastic doesn't burn very well.
7: I was thinking of the mantelpiece. Couldn't you put it up there?
6: I tried that, too, but my landlady keeps a canary in a cage on the mantelpiece.
7: Well, isn't there room for them both?
6: Yes, but I don't believe in being cruel to our feathered friends. First time I put this thing next to the cage, the canary took one look at it and fell headfirst into his bird bath. Now, if you don't mind, I'd like to exchange this for some lingerie.
7: Well, if you insist, Miss Brooks, I'll give you this credit slip. Just show it to the clerk in the lingerie department.
6: Oh, before you make it out, there's something else, Mr. Dale. These earrings were purchased here, too.
7: Oh, what's wrong with them?
6: They're a trifle too ornate for me.
7: Oh, nonsense. They're beautiful. Just look at the workmanship in those exquisite brass crowbars.
6: I'm afraid they're a little too heavy for me, Mr. Dale.
7: Heavy? Well, let me heft them.
6: All right, I'll put one on the counter. Here.
7: Yes, They are a bit substantial, aren't they?
6: Substantial? They pull my ears down so far, I look like a cocker spaniel. I'll just get a nice manicure set instead.
7: Very well, Miss Brooks. Anything else?
6: Not much. I'd like to exchange this pen and pencil set for some stockings and these slippers for a handbag.
7: Miss Brooks, wasn't there anything you received for Christmas that pleased you?
6: Oh, yes, Mr. Dale. I have a blue and white scarf that I'm just delighted with.
7: And who bought that for you?
6: I did. Now, if you'll give me those other exchange slips, I'll get the rest of my unshopping done. I don't like to rush you, but Walter Denton, a student of mine, has offered to pick me up in his car in a few minutes.
7: Well, I wouldn't bank on it, Miss Brooks.
6: What do you mean?
7: If he's a student of yours, he's probably exchanged his car for a pogo stick.
6: It was nice of you to interrupt your holiday to give me this list, Walter.
0: For you, Miss Brooks, my Yuletide shirt knows no bounds.
6: What kind of Yuletide did you have, Walter?
0: Oh, magnificent, Miss Brooks. But you should have seen my house. The spirit of giving was rampant. The gifts for everybody all over the place.
6: Sounds wonderful.
0: Yeah. The Horn of Plenty was really loaded this Christmas.
6: Well, you can't blame your father for relaxing on a holiday. You got lots of presents. What did you get, Walter?
0: Oh, I got some lovely gifts, Miss Brooks. Didn't you notice anything different about this car when you got in?
6: Let's see. The four fenders are still missing. Hood is still off the motor. Windshield hasn't been replaced yet.
0: Yes, go on. Something new has definitely been added.
6: The convertible top is still absent. There's only half of a rear view mirror, and the glass is out of both doors. I can't figure it out, Walter. What's been added?
0: Nylon seat covers.
6: Just what this car needed. Who gave them to you?
0: Both my mother and father.
6: Together?
0: Yeah, my father gave me a sweater and my mother gave me a muffler, and I exchanged them.
6: Dale was right. Like teacher, like pupil. What did Harriet Conklin give you?
0: Oh, do you like this plaid sports shirt I've got on?
6: Yes, it's very attractive. Did Harriet get you that?
0: No, but her keychain and 90 cents did. Your place, Miss Brooks. Safe and
6: sound?
0: And before you get out, Miss Brooks, would you mind telling me what Mr. Boynton got you for Christmas? I know Harriet was egging him on to get you something real personal and feminine.
6: Oh, he almost got me something extremely personal, but I stopped him in time.
0: Oh, what was he going to get?
6: A stapler. Settled for a pair of very clever earrings shaped like crowbars, but just between us, I exchanged them for a manicure set.
0: But why? What was wrong with the earrings?
6: I couldn't get them on without a stapler.
8: Well, Connie, did you get all your exchanging done?
6: Yes, Mrs. Davis, I got some wonderful things.
8: Good. I'm glad to see you looking so chipper. You seemed pretty blue last night when Mr. Boynton broke a date with you.
6: He couldn't help it, Mrs. Davis. He had to attend a meeting of the biology club. Besides, I enjoyed the movie I saw very much.
8: What did you see, Connie?
6: Born Yesterday with Judy Holliday, Broad Crawford, and Bill Holden.
8: Well, if they were all there, you couldn't have missed Mr. Boynton too much. Well, before I forget, Connie, Mr. Conklin called twice while you were out.
6: Mr. Conklin? What did he want?
8: I'm not sure, Connie, but it's about some kind of a report or something. He wants you to help him with it.
6: But this is my vacation. If he calls again, please tell him I'm out.
8: Oh, I'm afraid you'll have to tell him yourself here. I'm going out in the garden. One of our crawling vines has tripped over the garage door.
6: Oh, well, I won't be home very long anyway. Maybe he won't... Then again, maybe he will.
9: Hello, Mrs. Davis. This is Osgood Conklin again. Has Miss Brooks come in yet?
6: Miss Brooks? There is no Miss Brooks here.
9: This is Maine 2496, isn't it?
6: Oui, this is the French and Laundry. Fifi speaking.
9: Is it Fifi?
6: The girl in charge of the mangle. Who are you look for, monsieur?
9: I'm looking for a school teacher named Constance Brooks.
6: A school teacher? Oh la la, you got the wrong number. Well, that's a reprieve for a while. Mrs. Davis? Mrs. Davis? Mrs. Davis? Oh, dear, she's out and back. Hello?
9: Hello, this is the One Question for 1,000 program. We're trying to contact Miss Constance Brooks.
6: What?
9: If Miss Constance Brooks can answer one simple question, we have $1,000 in cold, hard cash waiting to be sent to her.
6: $1,000? This is Miss Brooks.
9: Are you absolutely certain you are Miss Brooks?
6: Of course. What's the question?
9: The question is, how could you and the French hand laundry have switched phone numbers so quickly?

0: for sale.
1: Hello, isn't this Mr. Conklin? I guess you must have gotten our party line, sir.
0: All right, Miss Brooks. We'll forget your little impractical joke. The reason I called is to thank you for your Christmas gift to me.
1: Oh, it was just a little remembrance, Mr. Conklin.
0: You couldn't have chosen a more perfect reminder, Miss Brooks. Two big, heavy bookends. They just seem to sense that we haven't had any personal contact since Christmas. And yesterday, as if by magic, one of them toppled off the table and landed on my foot. It was like old times.
1: I'm sorry, Mr. Conklin. If you'd rather have something else, I could...
0: I wouldn't part with those bookends if they eat up half my salary in Band-Aids. See, Miss Brooks, in spite of your raffish and undisciplined displays of wit, I feel that you, like myself, are basically a sentimental person. When I receive a present, I feel it's a token of someone's affection, and I wouldn't dream of exchanging it for anything else. I presume you feel the same way?
1: Hello? I mean, certainly, Mr. Conklin.
0: By the way, Miss Brooks, how did you like my gift to you?
1: Oh, stunning, Mr. Conklin.
0: Well, you know, for the longest time, I couldn't decide whether to buy something ornamental or utilitarian. Then I saw that figure of Atlas.
1: And you gave up both ideas. You combined both ideas.
0: Yes, that's about it. Did you find the right spot for it, Miss Brooks?
1: Perfect, Mr. Conklin. I'm keeping it right on the mantelpiece here in our living room. Quiet, Dickie. I'm just kidding.
0: Well, I'm glad to hear it, Miss Brooks. I'll be able to kill two birds with one stone then when you assist me with my report to the Parent Teachers Association.
1: But, Mr. Conklin, this is my vacation.
0: That's mine too, Miss Brooks, but this is for the first important meeting of the new year. So I'll be over to your place in about an hour, at which time I can see how effective my atlas looks in your living room.
1: But, Mr. Conklin, you can't come here. The house is a mess. Mrs. Davis is in the midst of her spring cleaning.
0: Spring cleaning? But this is the middle of the winter.
1: I know, but she likes to give herself plenty of time. If you don't believe she's doing her spring cleaning, you can ask her yourself, Mr. Conklin. Mrs. Davis! You, Mrs. Davis! Sorry, sir, she must be out in the kitchen dyeing Easter eggs.
0: Well, tell her to save me a pink one. I'll be there in an hour.
1: Oh, no. This is a fine spot to be in.
2: Did you call me, Connie?
1: It's too late now, Mrs. Davis.
2: Too late for what?
1: For me to get down to Sherry's and get Mr. Conklin's present back. He's coming over here in an hour to give me some dictation, and he expects to see it on the mantelpiece.
2: Oh, forgive my absent mind, Connie, but there were so many gadgets here around this Christmas that I just don't remember Mr. Conklin's gift. What was it?
1: A plastic figure of Atlas with a big globe on his head that tells the weather, and a thermometer spine, and also an alarm clock.
2: Oh, where in the world is the alarm clock?
1: You wouldn't believe me if I told you.
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1: Well, when I had calmed down a bit, I realized that Mr. Conklin had perpetrated his Atlas clock on several other members of the faculty. So the only question was, from whom to borrow one? Then Mrs. Davis reminded me that Mr. Boynton had received one, and there was no more question. I had never seen Mr. Boynton's new apartment, and this seemed like as good a time as any.
7: Be right there. Well, Miss Brooks, this is a surprise. Come on in.
1: Thanks, Mr. Boynton.
7: Here, let me take your coat.
1: All right. So this is your new apartment. May I look around?
7: Go right ahead.
1: Aren't you coming with me?
7: Well, you don't have to go anywhere. This is all there is to it. Please don't mind the appearance of the place. After all, what can you do with a bachelor?
1: There must be a non-censorable answer to that. Don't you find this place a bit confining for a big, husky, broad-shouldered, dashing, vital... I forgot what I started to say.
7: You were wondering if I found this apartment confining. Actually, I don't, Miss Brooks. I don't spend very much time in it, but when I'm here, I rather like the compactness of it. Of course, it's different with a girl. I don't suppose you'd care for a tight squeeze.
1: Try me. I mean, this place certainly wouldn't be any problem to keep clean.
7: I'm afraid I don't pay any attention to that end of it.
1: All you'd have to do is wrap yourself in a damp towel, get in the center of the room, and spin around a little.
7: Well, it may be small, but this place has all the facilities of a larger apartment. Did you know that I have a two-burner electric stove in here?
1: Really? Where?
7: I keep it in my bread box.
1: Oh, in the kitchen.
7: No, there's no kitchen. I just keep the bread box in the refrigerator.
1: I give up. Where's the refrigerator?
7: In the closet. Just open that door on your left.
1: All right. I still don't see the refrigerator.
7: Your coat's draped over it. Well, now that you're here, Miss Brooks, how would you like to stay to lunch?
1: No, thanks, Mr. Boynton. I wouldn't want you to have to unwrap your kitchen just for me. Besides, I've got to be getting back to my place before Mr. Conklin comes to work with me. That's the real reason I dropped over, Mr. Boynton, to borrow the atlas Mr. Conklin gave you.
7: What did you do with the one he gave you?
1: I exchanged it for some lingerie.
7: So did I.
1: What color? What am I going to do? He expects to see that atlas prominently displayed on my mantelpiece.
7: Well, why don't you phone Mr. Conklin and tell him you went out without your keys and Mrs. Davis has left the house, too?
1: I could do that. Then he'd probably suggest that I come over to his place. That wouldn't be so bad.
7: Well, I don't have my phone in yet, Miss Brooks, but right on the corner there's a gas station or a candy store you can call from.
1: I'll use the gas station. I'm on a little bit of a diet.
7: Before you go, Miss Brooks, I haven't seen you wear the earrings I got you for Christmas as yet. You will put them on for New Year's Eve, won't you?
1: New Year's Eve?
7: Well, yes. I've gotten hold of an extra ticket to the biology club dance. I took it for granted that you'd tag along.
1: Then you can take it for granted that the earrings will drag along with me. And while we're on the subject of presents, you don't seem to be wearing the cufflinks I gave you.
7: The cufflinks. Oh, well, I'm saving those for New Year's Eve, too. Yes, sir. Well, you better run along now and phone Mr. Conklin. I guess we won't be seeing each other again until our day Sunday night.
1: Oh, we'll see each other before that.
7: When?
1: It all depends on what time we both arrive to exchange our exchanges at the exchange counter.
8: Well, if you've lost your keys and Mrs. Davis is out, I suppose it's the only thing you can do, Miss Brooks. But my wife is having some folks in tonight, so we'll have to finish up at your place after dinner.
1: Yes, sir. That'll give me plenty of time. That is, I'll see you soon, Mr. Conklin. Goodbye.
8: Goodbye. Harriet. Oh, Harriet.
9: Here I am, Daddy. What can I do for you?
8: Do you know what's been done with those two monstrosities that Miss Brooks gave me for Christmas?
9: You mean those two cute bookends?
8: Yes, those cute bookends. Two green midgets with purple beards shoving their shoulders against yellow wheels. Last time I saw them, your mother was cracking walnuts with them.
9: Gosh, Daddy, Mother told me she exchanged them for a vase.
8: What? But Miss Brooks is coming over here to work. She'll expect to see those twin nightmares on my desk. Well, there's only one thing I'll do. I'll run down to Sherry's and try to get them back before she comes.
1: It was just wonderful of you to drive me down here again, Walter. I've got to get back the atlas and Mr. Boynton's earrings at once.
10: Oh, that's okay, Miss Brooks. I've got to get back the keychain Harriet gave me.
1: Oh, did she ask you about it?
10: Yeah. She said she expected me to wear it on New Year's Eve. Gosh, I wished I'd had my wits about me. I'd have asked her why she wasn't wearing the pearls I gave her.
1: You gave Harriet pearls, Walter?
10: Certainly not. But I know she's exchanged so many gifts, it would have thrown a good scare into her.
1: Well, it's too bad about the keychain, Walter. The shirt you exchanged it for looked lovely on you.
10: Yeah, it did, didn't it? Oh, the thought of exchanging it distresses me deeply. I guess I'm just a sentimentalist at heart, Miss Brooks.
1: A sentimentalist?
10: Yes. Well, the person near and dear to me gives me a present, I hate to exchange it more than once. Well, here's the counter.
1: How do you do, Mr. Dale? Remember me?
11: Now, don't tell me. Let's see. Oh, of course, you were the lovely lady who almost gave me a nervous breakdown this morning.
10: And remember me?
11: Certainly. You gave me a nervous breakdown yesterday. Oh, look, you two aren't going to start all over again, are you?
1: No, Mr. Dale. This time it's going to be very simple.
11: Oh, good.
1: I'd like to turn in some lingerie and get back my atlas.
11: But this morning you were practically livid about the...
1: That was this morning. Then I'd like to turn in my manicure set and get my earrings.
10: Yeah, and I'd like to turn in my sports shirt and get back my keychain.
11: I have a dispatch for you both. I'd like to turn in this job and get back my sanity. I'll make out your exchange slips in just a moment. But first, Miss Brooks, you've got to do me a small favor.
1: What is it?
11: Just stand behind this counter for one moment while I go out for a smoke. I'm beginning to feel my nerves nibbling at the base of my skull like mice.
1: Oh, but Mr. Dale,
11: there won't be too many customers at this time of day, but if anyone does come over, just be courteous. By that, I mean, be sure to say please when you ask them to drop dead.
10: Oh, you'll never make a good exchange clerk. Too sensitive. Well, while we're waiting for him, I'm going to look at some sports equipment over in the next aisle.
1: But you can't leave me behind this counter all alone, Walter.
10: Why not? It might open up a whole new career to you. Especially if you don't get Mr. Conklin's atlas back in time.
1: Now listen, Walter, say...
10: I'll see you later, Miss Brooks. And don't forget to say please.
1: Oh, Dandy, this is turning out to be some vacation.
7: Oh, pardon me, miss, but I'd like to swap this penknife for Miss Brooks.
1: You can't have Miss Brooks for that penknife.
7: What in the...
1: Mr. Boynton.
7: Oh, I was just going to say blazes.
1: Oh, then go right ahead.
7: What in the blazes are you doing behind this counter?
1: I'm just pinch-hitting for a busy friend.
7: A busy friend?
1: Yes, he's brushing some mice off the base of his skull. Is there something I can do for you, Mr. Boynton?
7: Well, there was something I wanted to exchange for something else, but I'll wait until the regular clerk comes back.
1: But he may never come back. The mice may brush him off. You tell me what it is you want to exchange.
7: Well, no, I couldn't, Miss Brooks. It's rather personal.
8: Pardon me, young man. Pardon me. Miss, I'd like to swap this vase for Miss Brooks.
1: You can't have Miss Brooks for that vase. Not even if you threw in a penknife.
8: But what in the
1: blazes am I doing behind this counter?
8: Exactly. And you, Boynton, what are you doing here?
7: Well, I have something I'd like to exchange, Mr. Conklin.
8: A deplorable practice, exchanging gifts. Shows an abysmal lack of consideration for those who presented them to you.
1: What are you doing here, Mr. Conklin?
8: Me? I've just been doing some last-minute shopping. I've never been near this exchange counter since Sherry's opened its doors to the public.
7: Well, me either, but today I...
11: Well, Miss Brooks, I feel a little better now. Thanks for... Well, what do you know? It's a Madison High reunion.
1: Then you know these gentlemen, Mr. Dale.
11: Know them. Since Christmas, we've been practically living together.
1: I see.
11: This chunky boy with the malignant mustache has been back about 9 times.
7: Quiet, hey, quiet.
1: But, Mr. Conklin, I thought you didn't believe in exchanging gifts.
8: I don't, Miss Brooks. It's just that, well, I was down here with my wife a couple of times. A
11: couple of times? He was here so often, I thought he was trying to turn her in.
7: That's a hot one. Well, I'll be running along now. I've got...
1: One moment, Mr. Boynton. Mr. Dale, has this tall gentleman been down here, too?
11: Has he? He's the most insidious type of all.
1: Insidious?
11: He's the sort who expects the Brooklyn Bridge in return for a pair of cufflinks.
1: Mr. Boynton, you did exchange the cufflinks I gave you.
11: Well, what are you complaining about? You turned in the atlas he gave you, didn't you?
8: That was the atlas I gave you, Miss Brooks. How could you do it?
1: I hate to see a canary bird with a limp.
11: Anyway, you're a fine one to talk mustache. You turned in the desk lamp he gave you.
7: Desk lamp? Well, that's what I gave you, Mr. Conklin.
11: Well, what about those earrings that pulled down your ears, Miss Brooks?
8: And more important than any of this, what about getting out that report of mine to the Parent Teachers Association?
1: You're right, Mr. Conklin. I'll settle this matter of gifts once and for all, Mr. Dale. I'm going to turn in everything I've received this Christmas for just two presents for these gentlemen.
11: Two presents?
1: Yes. Give Mr. Boynton a Cocker Spaniel and Mr. Conklin a workhorse.

0: And now, once again, here is Eve Arden.
1: Freedom is everybody's job. That's why all of us must work to keep our individual rights and freedoms by voting in an informed way, serving willingly on juries and public committees, and taking an interest in the development of our community, state, and country. That way, we can all make 1951 a year that will prove the strength and success of democracy. And now, on behalf of my sponsor, the Colgate Palmolive Peat Company, and myself, a very happy New Year to all of you. Good night.

0: This is Burns Smith reminding you to tune in next week to another Our Miss Brooks show, brought to you by Luster Cream Shampoo for soft, glamorous, caressable hair, and Colgate Dental Cream to clean your breath while you clean your teeth and help stop tooth decay. Our Miss Brooks, starring Eve Arden, is produced by Larry Burns, written by Al Lewis and Arthur Alsberg, with the music of Wilbur Hatch. Mr. Boynton is played by Jeff Chandler, Mr. Conklin by Gail Gordon. Others in tonight's cast were Jane Morgan, Dick Crenna, Gloria McMillan, and Joseph Kearns. If you like mysteries that are as full of chuckles as chills, be sure to hear Mr. and Mrs. North every Tuesday over this same network. Don't miss the exciting and laughable adventures of these amateur detectives. Hear Mr. and Mrs. North every Tuesday night. And be with us again next week at this same time for another comedy episode of Our Miss Brooks. Bob Lamont speaking.
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2: Oh, it's a wonderful day.
3: Isn't it, though? Let's see now. We ought to take the curtains down, and the windows need washing. The rugs need going over. Does the prospect scare you?
2: No, go right ahead. I'll keep out of your way. I'll just lie here and think about beautiful things.
3: For instance?
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0: It's breakfast time at 1847 Rogers Road, and the Nelson family, well, let's see, Ozzie, Harriet, David, and Ricky, yeah, they're all gathered around the breakfast table. Outside, the sky is blue, the sun is shining, and the birds are singing.
1: Yes, sirree, spring is really here. Look how blue the sky is, Harriet. And the little tree by the garage has buds on it.
2: Oh, look out the window, boys. There's a robin.
3: Oh, yeah. I saw one yesterday, too, Mom.
1: Yes, sir. Spring is really here.
4: Mom?
5: Yeah?
4: I dreamt I was a bird last night.
5: Oh, I've done that often. That's lots of fun. Were you flying around?
4: No, I was eating worms.
1: Well, that's nice.
4: Could I have some more toast, Mom?
1: Apparently the worms weren't very filling.
5: Yes, here you are. Pass some more to Daddy, too.
1: Oh, no, thanks, Harriet. I'm fine. Mmm. That was a wonderful breakfast. That milk was good and cold.
3: If you want some more milk, Pop, you can have mine.
1: No, thanks, David. You drink your milk.
4: Go ahead, Pop. I'll give David my milk.
1: I've never met two more generous boys when it comes to giving away milk. You guys want to be athletes and get big and strong, I think you ought to drink your milk.
4: That's what they say in school. Milk makes you big and strong. Vegetables make you big and strong. I'm getting tired of waiting.
5: Yes, so am I. Drink your milk. Oh, and David, remind me to give you some money so you can get a haircut today. Down over your collar.
3: Do you really think milk makes you strong, Pop?
1: Well, sure I do. That's an accepted fact.
4: Some people drink goat's milk.
1: Yeah, well, I think that's a little too strong.
3: Elephants are big and strong, and all they eat is peanuts.
1: Oh, you've only seen captive elephants at the zoo, David, and the circus. You've never seen the ones that live in the jungle.
4: Do they drink milk?
1: I wouldn't be a bit surprised.
4: How's the milkman get to Africa?
1: Well, that's a good question. Harriet, would you like to answer that for Ricky?
5: No, I'm like Ricky. I'd like to hear the answer.
1: As soon as I think of one, I'll tell you.
3: I'm all finished, Mom. Come on, Ricky.
4: Pop?
1: Yeah?
4: Cats drink milk, and they aren't very big.
1: Yeah, I know, Ricky, and I'm just as surprised as you are. Now go on out and play.
5: Would you like some more of anything?
1: Oh, no, thanks. She was a wonderful breakfast. Or did I tell you that?
5: Yes, you did, but it's nice to hear it again. Thank you, sir, for the lovely compliment.
1: The pleasure is mine.
4: Pop?
1: Yeah?
4: Do some people really talk like that?
1: Well, of course, your mother and I. You just heard us. You see, Ricky, the coming of spring brings out the kindliness in people. They say nice things to each other.
3: Come on, Dopey, I'm

0: funny, huh?
1: Hi, Thorny.
0: I'll move over. Sit down, Oz.
1: Who ever heard of spending a beautiful day like this on the front steps?
0: Oh, I'm just conserving my strength for this afternoon.
1: What's happening this afternoon?
0: I'm going to walk around back and lie in the hammock.
1: The trouble with you, Thorny, is you've got the old spring fever. Winter's gone and spring is here.
0: That's right. Any day now, you'll be returning our umbrella and borrowing the lawnmower. What are you staring at, huh?
1: Oh, I'm sorry, Thorny. I just couldn't help admiring that shirt you're wearing.
0: Oh, thanks, huh?
1: Really a good-looking shirt.
0: Well, thanks again.
1: Doesn't it make you feel good when somebody pays you a compliment?
0: Sure, naturally.
1: See, nothing but an old, frayed, blue-work shirt, half-faded in spots, but I compliment you on it and it makes you feel good.
0: Well, thanks once more. I like that dish towel you're wearing, too.
1: I was merely pointing out that a compliment on even an old shirt makes a person feel good. Now, there's something about spring that makes people say nice things to people. And personally, I'm all for it.
0: Well, good for you.
1: For instance, I paid Harriet a little compliment. Small one, but very sincere. You should have seen her face light up. Made her happy, made me happy, started the whole day off right.
0: I'll bet I know what you told her. It was about her new hairdo, wasn't it?
1: No. It was something entirely different.
0: She is wearing her hair a new way, you know.
1: No, she isn't.
0: Oh, I thought you were more observant than that. She's been wearing her hair different for the past week. I'm surprised you haven't noticed it.
1: When did you notice it?
0: I didn't. My wife mentioned it. I hate to sound inquisitive, Oz, but what was the compliment you paid her?
1: Oh, it was really nothing important, Thorny. Just a little thoughtfulness.
0: Why, Oz, you're blushing.
1: I am not, Thorny.
0: Come on, you romantic devil, you. Tell me what it was.
1: Stop tickling me. Honestly, Thorny, at times you act like a child.
0: Oh, come on, Oz. You can tell your old pal, Thorny. What did you say to her?
1: Well, I merely said...
0: Yeah, yeah.
1: Well, I told her that breakfast tasted very good.
0: What's romantic about that?
1: I didn't say it was romantic.
0: I can imagine how disappointed she must have been.
1: Well, she wasn't disappointed, Thorny. She was very happy about it.
0: Was, please. Does that make sense? Look at it from her standpoint. Here she is with a new Hill House dress. She gets up in the morning, the birds are singing, it's a beautiful day. All she needs to make it perfect is one little compliment from the man she loves. And what do you do? You tell her breakfast is very good this morning.
1: As a matter of fact, it was just two soft boiled eggs, a glass of milk, and some toast.
0: What's so great about that?
1: Come to think of it, the toast was burned a little. And the worst part of it is, Harriet looked unusually pretty this morning. There were any number of personal compliments I could have paid her. Oh, why don't you come right out and say what you're thinking? Why don't you tell me to go back in the house and pay her a real compliment?
0: If you want me to be honest about it, that's exactly what I was thinking.
1: You don't think I'll sound like a silly romantic fool, do you?
0: Of course not. Every woman enjoys a sincere personal compliment. You just told me how pretty she looked. Why not tell her?
1: Thorny, that's just exactly what I'm going to do. And right now, too.

0: evening, Mother.
1: It's a lovely day, isn't it?
0: I was just going to say the same thing. I guess spring is here. We had the same old eggs and toast this morning, and Ozzie said it was a wonderful breakfast.
1: Oh, well, you have to overlook those little things, Harriet. Maybe he just felt a little grumpy this morning.
0: Oh, no, he really meant it, Mother.
1: Well, now, the reason I've called is we're having a raffle over at the church, and I was wondering...
0: I hate to interrupt, Mother, but I'm sure Ozzie really enjoyed the breakfast.
1: Oh, I wouldn't worry about it, dear. All men get a little sarcastic at times. It was probably just his way of registering a complaint. And the raffle tickets are only 25 cents, and the prizes are simply wonderful. The first prize is 5 beauty treatments at Pierre's Beauty Salon.
0: We always have boiled eggs and toast. That's all Ozzie ever wants.
1: Well, he probably thinks that's all you know how to bake. The second prize is a new dress from Andre's. Would you care to buy a couple of tickets, dear? There are quite a few other prizes, too.
0: Yes, I'll take a couple, Mother.
1: Harriet, you sound worried.
0: Well, frankly, I am now.
1: Oh, Harriet, don't be silly. I've got most of the tickets sold already. So stop worrying about it.
0: I was thinking about breakfast.
1: Oh, of course, dear. Oh, I'm sorry. I didn't realize I was holding you up. You run along and eat your breakfast.
0: Goodbye, Mother. What's wrong with eggs and toast?
2: I just said, how beautiful you look, your hair and your eyes.
0: Well, I'm cleaning. I can't help it if my hair gets in my eyes.
2: No, it looks wonderful, very attractive. You're wearing your hair a new way, aren't you? What do they call that kind of hairdo?
0: It's called tied up for house cleaning.
2: Harriet!
0: I'm trying to get this room cleaned up. What is it?
2: I just want to tell you what an attractive dress you have on. Looks lovely on you.
0: It's just an old house dress. What do you expect? I'm cleaning.
2: Yes, but honestly, dear, on you, it looks like a formal evening gown.
0: Well, that's a fine thing to say.
2: What?
0: My formal evening gown looks like an old house dress.
2: Harriet, you aren't listening. I said you look wonderful. I'm trying to pay you a compliment. Doesn't matter what you're wearing. You'd even look good in an old potato bag.
0: Ozzie, if you don't like my new gray tweed suit, why didn't you tell me when I bought it?
2: I wasn't even thinking about your gray suit. It's your evening gown that looks like an old house dress. Let's start again.
0: That's a good idea. Let's go back to breakfast. Exactly what didn't you like about it?
2: Breakfast? It was wonderful.
0: Well, then why were you so sarcastic about it?
2: Well, I wasn't sarcastic about it. I enjoyed breakfast very much. I just shouldn't have complimented you on it. I should have thought of something else.
0: But you just said you really liked it.
2: Well, it was delicious. But what was it? Toast and two boiled eggs? And the toast was a little burned. I could have thought of something more romantic to comment on. Your eyes, for instance.
0: They make you think of two boiled eggs?
2: Harriet, now wait a minute. We've come to one of those silly little misunderstandings. It happens in every marriage. Fortunately, we both have the intelligence to slow down and straighten things out. Apparently, you misinterpreted what I was trying to say.
0: Well, I just...
2: No, please, Harriet. I've sincerely tried to compliment you. You've evidently misunderstood me. Now I can do one of two things. Walk out of the house with a shrug and wait till you cool off a bit, or explain clearly how the misunderstanding started. Now, we had just finished breakfast. It wasn't an unusual breakfast. In fact, it was the same old boiled eggs and toast that was burnt to a crisp. However, I made a sarcastic... No. Let me go at this a different way. Right after breakfast, I happened to say to you... I'll see you later.
0: What?
2: I'll see you later, I said.
0: Ozzie, please, let's not shout at each other. Let's try to act civilized. Now, what were you saying?
2: I'll see you later. I think I'll walk out with a shrug and be back later.
0: Okay.

0: Guys, I don't know what happens now, but I think Ozzy's right. There's nothing sweeter to the ear than a really sincere compliment. 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The lovely gem-like openwork handles, the seamless hollow knife handles, the exquisite ornaments, more highly raised, more deeply carved. 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
1: Thorny.
2: Back here, Oz.
1: Oh, you got the hammock out after all, huh?
2: Yeah, what a life. I've been lying here dreaming I'm on a tropical island.
1: It may interest you to know, Thorny, that the advice you gave me didn't work. I told Harriet how beautiful she was, and she practically ran me out of the house.
2: Oh, I wouldn't worry about it, Oz. All women are a little unreasonable at times. She was probably busy or preoccupied or something. What was she doing?
1: Well, she was cleaning the living room. Yeah, that might have had something to do with it. I don't imagine any woman is too happy when she's house cleaning.
2: Well, of course. That explains the whole thing. Just like my wife. When she's got a lot of house cleaning to do, she gets awfully unreasonable. Wants me to help her.
1: I don't know why I keep asking for your silly advice, but what do you think I ought to do?
2: Well, you've got nothing to worry about. Just go back in the house. By now, she's had a chance to think it over, and she'll be all apologies.
1: You say that, Thorny, but are you sure?
2: Am I sure? This is how sure I am, Oz. And believe me, this takes courage.
1: Go ahead, I'm listening.
2: If Harriet isn't sorry, if she doesn't throw her arms around you and give you a big kiss, I will.
3: You. I love you.
4: I love you too, Pop.
1: Oh, Ricky, I didn't see you there. Where's your mother, do you know?
4: She went downtown.
1: Went downtown? Well, that's strange.
4: She left a note for you.

0: don't get it. Who's the handsome man?
1: Well, we don't know, you see. That's the joke.
0: I still don't get it.
1: Well, come in, Thorny.
2: Hi, Oz.
1: Oh, hello, Thorny. I'll explain it later, Ricky.
2: What's this, Oz?
1: Thorny, I'm glad to tell you you are absolutely right. Harriet's really in a good mood, even trying to pull my leg a little. Here, read this note.
2: Oh, I see. Sorry to walk on.
1: What do you think of that?
3: Well, I wouldn't worry about it, Oz. Maybe she's just kidding.
1: Well, of course. That's what I just said.
3: Handsome man. I'll bet the guy's no better looking than you are.
1: Thorny, this note is just a joke.
3: Well, I hope you didn't think I was serious. She's kidding, of course. It's like that old poem, The Handsomer Man. The wife leaves a note saying she's out with a handsomer man. Guy turns out to be her father.
1: Thorny, that's it.
3: Well, sure, she's probably out with her father, and here you are worried.
1: Oh, I wasn't worried. Out with her father. I should have known.
3: I don't think I've ever met her father, Oz.
1: No, he lives in Des Moines, Iowa.
3: Then how could Harriet be out with him?
1: What I mean is, well, it's something like that.
3: Yeah, maybe it's her uncle.
1: Or her cousin.
3: Or just some handsome stranger.
1: Wait a minute. Of course, she's out with David. She took him down to the barber shop for a haircut.
3: You really think so?
1: Oh, this morning at breakfast, she said David needed a haircut. You see, David's the handsome man.
3: Oh.
1: A date with a handsome man, and it's David.
4: Hi, Pop.
1: Hello, David. Harriet's got quite a sense of humor, hasn't she, Thorny?
2: Yes, she sure has.
1: Wipe your feet, David.
4: What's the joke, Pop?
1: It's your mother, David. You see, she's down at the barber shop getting you a hair...
0: I don't get that one either, Pop.
1: Look, why don't you boys go out in the kitchen and eat some cookies or drink some Coca-Cola? Mr. Thornberry and I want to talk. Say, maybe that's Harriet now. Hello, Harriet?
5: No, this is Mother, Grandma Hilliard.
1: Oh, hello, Graham.
5: Did Harriet get back yet?
1: No, she isn't here. Do you know where she went?
5: Well, didn't she tell you? She phoned Pierre and made a date for 3 o'clock.
1: Pierre? Pierre who? Oh, Pierre's beauty shop. That's where she is.
5: I thought she told you. She won 5 free beauty treatments on our raffle. Isn't that wonderful?
1: Well, for goodness sakes. You know, our neighbor, Mr. Thornberry, he was worried sick, just wondering where Harriet had gone. You know, he's such an inquisitive guy.
5: Oh, Mr. Thornberry. Does he know his wife won a prize, too?
1: She did?
5: Yes. Won the dress at Andre's.
1: Catherine Thornberry? Good for her.
3: What happened to her, Oz?
1: She ran off with the milkman. Oh, don't look so worried. I'm kidding.
3: What did you say, Graham?
5: I say have Harriet call me when she gets in. I'll hang up now. I don't want to run over time. You're probably calling from a booth. Goodbye.
1: Goodbye, Graham. Thorny, we've got the 2 luckiest wives in town.
3: Yeah, we know that, Oz, but do they know it?
1: No, listen to this. Harriet's mother sold them some raffle tickets, and they both won prizes. Catherine won a new dress at Andre's, and Harriet won some free beauty treatments at Pierre's beauty shop.
3: So Pierre's the handsome man Harriet has a date with.
1: How about that? That silly-looking Pierre. Harriet sure has a peculiar idea on what a handsome man looks like.
3: I've wanted to say that for years, but I thought you'd be a...
1: All
3: I'll see you later. I want to be home when Catherine gets back with the new dress. This'll be a surprise to her. The first time I've ever noticed a new dress.
1: You know, Harriet's going to expect a compliment, too. But she'll have to fish for one after leaving me that note. Handsome man. That's wonderful.
3: Harriet probably thought that note and worry.
1: Probably did.
3: Isn't that just like a woman?
1: Just like a woman.
3: How do they always hit it so right?
0: Auntie!
1: Oh, hello, dear.
0: Did you miss me?
1: Miss you? Oh, have you been out?
0: Well, yes, I have.
1: You know, I knew there was something missing around here, but I couldn't figure out what it was.
0: Well, didn't you get my note?
1: Note? What? Oh, milkman, 2 quarts of milk and a pint of cream. Yes,
0: well,
1: I saw it out there.
0: Here it is on the desk.

0: Read it.
1: In the world can this be? I'm sorry to walk out on you, but I have a date with a handsome man. Isn't it a shame I didn't notice? But I've gotten a big laugh out of this.
0: Hey, just a minute. I left that note on the table. How did it get on the desk?
1: I've teased you long enough. I read the note.
0: And you didn't even get jealous?
1: Oh, of course I did, and I was plenty worried, too.
0: Oh, now I know you're kidding. Were you teasing me when you didn't notice something different about me right now?
1: Okay, my little joke is over, so I'll tell you. Harriet, you look wonderful.
0: Do you really like it?
1: Like it? It's beautiful. It's the most unusual way of doing your hair. Let's see it from the side. Oh, it's perfect. That Pierre certainly knows his business.
0: How did you know about Pierre?
1: Oh, well, your mother called. But that has nothing to do with my compliment. The minute you walked in, I couldn't help but notice it. It's beautiful. You really look glamorous.
0: Oh, thank you, dear. I'm glad you're so observant. Did you know that Catherine Thornberry won the dress at Andre's?
1: Yeah, wasn't that nice? You'll have to excuse me for going on like this, Harriet, but your hair, I can't get over it.
0: Well, maybe this will help you. Catherine and I traded prizes. I got the dress and she took the beauty treatment.
1: Imagine that. But then how should I know you always look like you've just come from the beauty shop?
0: Well, that was very nicely done.
1: I thought so. After all the dress box under your arm, I should have known. Let's see it.
0: Here you are.
1: See, you just think I'm not observant. I saw this package the minute you came in. Oh. Harriet, this is really beautiful.
0: Honestly, do you really think so?
1: Oh, yes. Will you put it on? I'd love to see you in it.
0: You've seen me in it for the past year. I'm wearing the new dress.
1: Harriet, there's one thing I want you to believe.
0: What's that?
1: Breakfast this morning really was delicious. Uh-oh.
0: Something wrong?
1: Poor Thorny. He thinks Catherine got the new dress. Well, maybe I can still warn him. I'll be right back.
0: Wait a minute. I think Thorny's already complimented Catherine.
1: Why do you say that?
0: Well, look out the back window. See? You can just see his head sticking out of the doghouse.

0: Hey, how'd you like to be Ozzie Nelson right now? I wonder what Harriet will do to him.
1: I know what I'd do, Mr. Smith.
0: Send him to bed without his supper, maybe?
1: No. I'd make him go right down to Mr. Jonathan Silverware Store on Rogers Road and bring me back some open stock pieces for my set of 1847 Rogers Brothers.
0: Hey, not bad. Not bad at all. 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Eternally yours, first love, adoration, and remembrance. And the prices are the same as they were in 1941. A perfect example of the wonderful value that 1847 Rogers Brothers gives you.
1: I've got my eye on that new 1847 Rogers Brothers completing set with the 8 butter spreaders, 8 ice drink spoons, and 8 oyster forks.
0: Oh, that new completing set is just about perfect for everybody. It comes in all four patterns, and the price is only $26 with free gift case. And, of course, once you complete your set of 1847 Rogers Brothers, it's a wonderful feeling.
1: Yes, because then you have everything. Everything of the best. That's what 1847 Rogers Brothers is, isn't it, Mr. Smith?
0: That's right. The best. The finest silver plate in America. The one and only 1847 Rogers Brothers.
2: There's just one thing I don't get. If you went to Andre's and not to Pierre's, who was the handsome man in the note?
3: Well, you see, I originally intended to go to Pierre's, but I met Catherine Thornberry downtown and we decided to swap prizes.
2: And you mean to say that you really think that Pierre is handsome?
3: He's very nice looking. Hand me one of those curlers.
2: Here you are. Well, don't you think he overdoes it with those waves that he puts in his hair?
3: I think it looks very good.
2: Oh, I know, but a man with a permanent wave. Not very manly.
3: Hand me another curler.
2: What a thing for a man to have. Do you like my hair?
3: Mm-hmm. Hand me another curler.
2: My hair is wavy, but it isn't marcelled or whatever you call it.
3: Hand me another curler.
2: For goodness sakes, Harriet, don't take them all. Save a couple for me.

0: again next week to another adventure of Ozzie and Harriet, starring Ozzie Nelson and Harriet Hilliard.
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2: Yes, Harriet, America's finest silver plate is 1847 Rogers Brothers.
0: Appearing in support of Ozzie and Harriet were David and Ricky Nelson, John Brown, Loreen Tuttle, and yours truly, Vern Smith. Original music was composed and conducted by Billy May.
2: The Red Cross is known the world over as a symbol of mercy and kindness. 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
3: The preceding program was transcribed. 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
2: Now here are Don Ameche and Francis Langford as John and Blanche Bickerson in The Honeymoon Is Over. Mrs. Bickerson has finally realized her fondest dream, a new and larger home. It's just past midnight, and the moving man is carting the last of the Bickerson belongings into the spacious three-room apartment as the watchful Blanche supervises the unloading.
3: Miss? No, wait! Put that in the bedroom. The bureau goes into the other room to the left.
4: Yes, ma'am.
3: I never realized we had so much stuff. I just can't bear to throw anything away.
4: No, ma'am.
3: I guess all married people are like that. Are you married?
4: No, ma'am. I walked this way from carrying heavy furniture.
3: Have you got all the large pieces in?
4: Yes, ma'am. Where do you want this mummy?
3: Mummy? That's my husband. Put it down. John!
5: No. What's the matter, Blanche?
3: I swear, I never saw a man like you. You can't be that sleepy.
5: Oh, very sleepy.
4: I got one more growl to bring in.
5: Well, bring it.
3: You ought to be ashamed of yourself. You might at least offer to help that poor little moving man.
5: I did help him.
3: You did not.
5: I did, too.
3: How can you say that? He even carried you up 4 flights of stairs.
5: Well, I was carrying 2 suitcases at the time.
3: No, no, John Bickerson.
5: No,
3: there's work to be done. You go in the kitchen and unpack that barrel of dishes.
5: Listen, Blanche, can't we do that in the morning?
3: No. You promised we'd get everything straightened out,
5: okay,
3: and I'm
5: okay,
3: not going
5: okay.
3: to...
5: Okay, look like a horse all day, not...
6: Shall I set it down here, ma'am?
3: Oh, yes, please. Over in that corner. That's everything, isn't it?
4: Yes, ma'am. 2 beds, 2 bureaus, 3 barrels, 11 suitcases, 2 trunks, 4 cartons, 1 crate, 1 table and 4 chairs, radio, stove and refrigerator, 9 cases of bourbon and 1 ice bag.
3: That checks with my list. How much do I owe you?
4: $19.75.
3: Oh, dear. All I've got is a $20 bill. Have you got change?
4: No, ma'am, but I'll carry the stove down and bring it up again if you want me to work out the extra quarter.
3: Oh, never mind. Here, you can keep the whole thing.
4: Thanks. Two bits for breaking my back. I should have been a bookman.
3: What a mess. Where in the world do I begin? I wonder if John can nail the pictures on the wall without disturbing the other tenants. John? John? Where is that man? How can he sleep in a barrel?
5: Why don't you let me sleep? What do you want? What do you want, Blanche?
3: Get out of that barrel. I bet you broke all my dishes.
5: Only one. Here.
3: What did you do that for? You broke the handle off my chafing dish.
5: Well, it was chafing me.
3: Don't you curl up in there again. Come on, you wake up and start unpacking these things.
5: No. I don't know why I have to...
3: John, more dishes?
5: No, less.
3: Be so clumsy.
5: I couldn't help it. They stuck to my overcoat.
3: You can't help anything. John, the cat.
5: What about him?
3: Where is he? He's lost, and it's all your fault. I begged you to take care of him and see that he got here safely.
5: He'll get here. They'll deliver him in the morning.
3: How do you know?
5: I put him in a sack and dropped him in the mailbox.
3: John, you did.
5: Oh, stop blowing your cork. I didn't put him in any mailbox.
3: Well, don't scare me like that. You'd better go out and look for him, John.
5: Blanche, I guarantee you that cab will be here in the morning.
3: What makes you so sure?
5: Because I tied a label around his neck with a new address on it.
3: Well, what good is that? He can't read.
5: No, he can't read, but people can read, and somebody's bound to pick him up and deliver him. Heaven forbid.
3: You hate that. that cat, don't you?
5: I don't hate him at all.
3: You do, too.
5: I do not. I love the cat. I love the canary, and I love you. I don't know which one of you I love the most.
3: If the house ever caught fire, which would you save first, the cat, the canary, or me?
5: Me. Let's just throw the mattresses down on the floor and get some sleep.
3: I don't see how you can sleep anyway. Haven't you got any romance in your soul?
5: Blanche, it's almost 2 o'clock in the morning.
3: I don't care. For the first time since we got married, we have a real home, and you didn't even carry me across the threshold.
5: Carry you across the threshold? That's for newlyweds.
3: Well, what of it? We've only been married 8 years.
5: Well, I can't carry a grudge that long.
3: You've changed, John. I remember when you pleaded to carry me across the threshold.
5: Oh, forget it.
3: I won't forget it. Why don't you carry me, John?
5: I'm too tired.
3: Only a husband could talk like that. You're certainly not as gallant as when you were a boy.
5: Well, you're not as buoyant as when you were a gal.
3: I'm telling you right now, John, I won't let you sleep one wink until you pick me up and carry me across the threshold.
5: Nobody would believe this. Come on. Can't even get my arms around you.
3: Put down that barrel. I'm over here.
5: Well, let's go.
3: You needn't be so rough. Just carry me over the door and... John, you're carrying me to the window.
5: Well, how can I see with the lights off?
3: Oh, put me down. No!
5: I'm sorry. I thought the mattress was under you. All right.
3: What do you care? You wouldn't care if I broke every bone in my body. You hate me.
5: Oh, I don't hate you, Blanche.
3: You do, you do, you do. Why don't you say you're sorry you married me?
5: Because I'm not. Blanche, why don't you stop tormenting me?
3: Am I the only wife in the world for you?
5: You're the only wife in the world for me.
3: You're lying. Swear.
5: I swear I'm lying.
3: What? I never expected the first night in our new apartment would be like this. I've been looking forward to this day for years.
5: Well, if you'll just calm down and let me get some rest, I'll be able to appreciate it.
3: Don't you like the place, John?
5: Oh, I love it.
3: I know we can be happy here. There's lots of room, and it has such a wonderful kitchen.
5: Still don't know how you managed to get this apartment for a measly $30 a month. We're paying 50 for that goat's nest we lived in. How did you do it, Blanche?
3: Oh, I just used my head. I'm not as stupid as you think I am, you know.
5: Oh, I'm sure you're not. Set the alarm clock.
3: Yes, I set it.
5: For 6:30?
3: 4:30.
5: 4:30? Who gets up at 4:30?
3: You do. You have to bank the furnace.
5: What are you talking about? This is an apartment house. The janitor banks the furnace.
3: You're the janitor.
5: I won't do it. I won't do it, I tell you. You must be out of your mind. I work 17 hours a day at the office. I'm not going to come home and scrub the floors and be a janitor. We're getting out of here. Do you hear me tonight?
3: We can't leave here. They're bringing the piano tomorrow.
5: Piano? What piano?
3: Well, this is such a beautiful apartment and our furniture is so shabby. So I went out and bought a piano.
5: Oh, Blanche.
3: We have 5 years to pay for it and I only had to give them $100 down.
5: Where'd you get $100?
3: I took it from the sugar bowl you had hidden in the closet.
5: Blanche, that money was for my life insurance. They'll lapse my policy.
3: No, they won't. I wrote them and told them to deduct it from the money they'll owe us when you drop dead. Don't you say it.
5: I don't care what I say. How could you squander my hard-earned money like that? I deny myself everything. I've been sewing sleeves on your old drawers and wearing them for sweatshirts.

0: they're not human. John. John. Cut it out.
1: Cut it out, Blanche.
0: John. What's the matter with you?
1: What's the matter?
0: Nobody would believe what I go through every night of my life. I lie awake for hours listening to that groaning and grunting and whining and giggling and snoring and snarling. I'm sick of it, John.
1: Yeah, me too. Who's doing it, Blanche? Must be that lieutenant.
0: You're doing it. And you haven't missed a single night since we got married.
1: Missed what?
0: Snoring. It's unbelievable.
1: I don't believe it. Good night, Blanche.
0: Good night, nothing. Why doesn't somebody invent something to wake a person up when they start to snore?
1: They don't have to invent it. I married it.
0: Very funny. Oh, you're so funny, John Bickerson. Well, you're not going to enjoy yourself while I suffer. Get out of that silly position and sleep like a normal human being.
2: What difference does it make to you what position I'm in?
0: It makes a lot of difference. You can't possibly breathe right the way you're all wound up.
1: Ugh.
0: You've got one knee up under, against your chin and your head is under the pillow and one foot's hanging out of the bed.
1: Ooh.
0: Go on, put that foot where it belongs.
2: If I did, you wouldn't sit down for a week.
0: That's right. Threaten me. A lot you care that I'm on the verge of a nervous breakdown. My face is full of lines. I've got dark circles under my eyes. My cheeks are hollow. I look worse than an old witch. It's true, isn't it?
1: I wouldn't say that.
0: Why not, John?
1: I'd be awake for the rest of the night.
0: You do think it's true, though, don't you?
1: What's true?
0: I look worse than an old witch.
1: You don't look worse than an old witch.
0: Why do you emphasize worse?
1: All right, you don't look worse than an old witch.
0: That sounds even more horrible.
2: Oh, Blanche, why don't you just relax and go to sleep? Stop worrying about how you look.
0: Every woman worries about how she looks. I suppose you know I spend half my allowance in the beauty parlor.
1: I'll have to raise your allowance. Put out the lights, will you?
0: I'm so sick, I don't think I'll live another month.
1: What's the matter with you now?
0: I get terrible dizzy spells and palpitation of the heart. Every few minutes, I get a burning sensation. I think I'm going to dry up.
1: You say it, but you won't do it.
0: I'm sick. I know I'm at death's door.
2: Well, go see Dr. Marvin. He'll pull you through.
0: How can you lie there and watch me writhe in agony? Right now, my pulse is going like a trip hammer.
2: Oh, let me see. Oh, there's nothing wrong with your pulse. It's steady as clockwork.
0: You've got your fingers on my wristwatch.
2: What time is it?
0: It's 3:30. Oh, John, I know I'm going to die.
2: Oh, you're not going to die.
0: Every single time I get a premonition, it comes true. And I've had this dying premonition 6 times.
2: Well, it didn't come true, did it?
0: Don't yell at me. Send for the doctor.
2: Oh, you don't need the doctor. I'll handle it. Where's the bourbon?
0: Bourbon? I don't want any bourbon.
2: Now, will you let me help you or not? I've got the greatest cure in the world for your condition. All you have to do is poach 2 eggs in bourbon.
0: I won't eat eggs poached in bourbon.
2: You don't eat the eggs, you drink the gravy.
0: Don't you dare fix me any of your hideous remedies. All you want to do is finish me off.
2: Well, if you don't want me to help you, stop complaining.
0: You wouldn't talk that way to Gloria Gooseby.
2: Oh, now don't start with Gloria Gooseby.
0: All she has to do is sneeze, and you run up and down looking like Dr. Kildare. The day she fainted from the heat, you were busy rubbing her ankles.
2: Well, you always rub a person's extremities when they faint.
0: Well, you didn't have to be so extreme. Why didn't you rub her hands?
2: Leah was rubbing her hands.
0: I can't understand what you see in that hussy.
2: I hate her and you know it.
0: It's those tight slacks she wears. When she walks into a room, her eyes pop out further than yours.
2: Nobody's eyes pop out. I mean, my eyes don't pop out at all. If you don't quit hopping on Gloria Gooseby, I swear.
0: Go on, hit me. You've done everything else. Sick as I am, maybe I'll have to have an operation. An ambulance will come in the middle of the night and take me away. An emergency.
2: There's no emergency.
0: I might even die on the table. And if I do live, I'll lie there in the hospital in a charity ward. Nobody to visit me, no calls.
2: Blanche.
0: Why don't you send some flowers, John?
2: Why don't you stop blowing your top? You're no sicker than I am. You're just putting on this act to keep me awake, aren't you? Now tell me the truth.
0: Is it so impossible that I might have an operation?
2: Well, what of it? Thousands of people have operations. It's nothing to be afraid of. You wouldn't hear me squawking like that.
0: Not much. You had to take ether to have glasses fitted.
2: Well, I'm very sensitive around the eyes. That is because I don't sleep enough. Well, Blanche, why don't you put out the light?
0: All right, John. You'd have been asleep a long time ago if you hadn't been for your snoring.
2: Well, can I help it if I snore?
0: Yes, you can. Dr. Marvin says there's something wrong with your pharynx. You have a very long uvula and it flutters against your palate. Why don't you let him fix it?
2: Okay, I'll have it fixed. It's next week.
0: You say it, but you won't do it. Let him fix it now.
2: What?
0: Go on, get up and let him pull out your palate.
2: Blanche, are you out of your mind? You think I'm going to let that broken-down doctor hack at my palate?
0: He doesn't hack. He snips.
2: I don't care if he shoots it off with a .22. Nobody's going to fool around with my palate.
0: Well, you're going to have to do something, as it is neither of us get any sleep.
2: Well, why don't you have him file your ears off? I never heard of such a thing.
0: I wouldn't argue at all if you'd just be nice for a minute. You married me because you loved me, didn't you, John?
2: Hmm.
0: Wasn't because I had a little money, was it?
2: No, it wasn't.
0: And even if we had our lives to live over again, you wouldn't marry me for my money, would you, John?
2: I wouldn't marry you for all the money in the world.
0: See, there you go, starting all over again.
2: Blanche, I'm so sleepy, I don't know what I'm saying. Talk to me in the morning.
0: You said you're going fishing in the morning. Who are you going with?
2: With my boss.
0: Why don't you take my brother Amos along?
2: We're going trout fishing. We don't need any worms.
0: Don't be so smart. Tomorrow you'll wish you had him with you.
2: I assure you, I'll enjoy my fishing without Amos.
0: You can't fish without a fishing pole.
2: Well, I got a fishing pole. I bought a brand new one yesterday.
0: I lent it to Amos.
2: Well, that's fine. Then he'll be able... What?
0: Amos borrowed your fishing pole.
2: Oh, Blanche, he didn't. You wouldn't let that sponging weasel take my brand new rod before I even had a chance to use it. He'll ruin it. He doesn't know how to fish.
0: He isn't going to fish with it. His sink got stopped up and he wanted to clean the drain out.
2: Clean the drain out? That chiseling thief is using my $50 rod for a plunger?
0: It won't hurt it. You never catch any fish anyway.
2: I always catch fish. I caught them last time, didn't I? You know darn well I brought home 3 bass and 1 smelt.
0: They all smelt. Go to sleep.
2: Go to sleep, she says. My whole life is ruined. Cleaning drains with my $50 rods. What's the matter with a piece of wire? Go to sleep, she tells me. I'll never sleep another wink as long as... Hello. The phone's dead. It's leaking.
0: Put down that bottle of bourbon.
2: Where is that darn phone?
0: Be careful of the face on the telephone table.
2: Gosh, I can't see a thing. Hello.
3: Hello, is Dr. Klinker there?
2: Who?
3: Dr. Klinker.
2: Dr. Klinker?
3: I say, is this the peaceful rest home?
2: The peaceful rest home? Brother, have you got a wrong number?
4: Jacko, this is Amos.
2: Amos, where's my trout rod?
4: Have you got any glue, Jacko?
2: Glue? Oh, Amos, you broke it. You broke my new rod. I've never had a broken rod in my life.
4: Well, don't cry, Jacko. You got one now. It was too long anyway.
2: Why did you do it? The rod cost me $50. It's the finest rod made.
4: Ah, cheap stuff. It snapped before I got it halfway down the drain. I'll give you the money back, Jacko. I got it right here.
2: Where would you get $50?
4: I sold the rest of your tackle.
2: Go.
4: Good night, Jacko.
2: That's the end of the world. Let me get back to bed before I explode.
0: John!
2: Me.
0: John, you didn't break the vase, did you?
2: No, but I'll be hanged if I'm not going to now.
0: John, that vase is a family heirloom. It's been handed down from generation to generation.
2: Well, this is the last generation. Good night, Blanche.
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0: In Mel Blanc's little town, the custom is that after the picture show, the younger set gathers in Blum's candy shop and talks about the picture. In one booth, we hear Anne White saying to her boyfriend,
4: "Oh, Jerry, did you notice anything different about the movies tonight?"
5: Yeah, during one scene, Betty Davis didn't cry.
0: And in another booth, Susan Adams is saying to her boyfriend,
6: "Henry, did you notice anything different about the movies tonight?"
7: "Yeah, nobody got psychoanalyzed."
0: And in another booth where Mel Blanc and his girlfriend Betty Colby are sitting, Betty is saying,
6: "Oh, Mel, did you notice anything different about the movies tonight?"
8: "Yeah, I paid for the tickets."
0: Actually, Betty was looking for an opening to bring up the matter of a June wedding. She soon found one and, like all women, brought it up in this subtle fashion.
6: "Gosh, Mel, we've been going together for 5 years. When are you going to pop the question?"
8: "Oh, Betty, you know your father. If I pop the question, your pop will pop me. Besides, we can't afford to get married."
6: "Now, don't you want to have a home of your own and children of your own?" "Now, what's wrong?"
8: "Well, I can go to the FHA for a home loan, but where can I go to borrow the kids?" "Oh, Betty, it's useless. Your father will never consent to our marriage. He slammed the screen door on me so many times, my face looks like a waffle baker."
6: "Well, I want you to ask him anyway."
8: "Oh, you know what he'll do? He'll just kick me out of the house. The last time he did, it cost me 10 cents.
6: "How come?"
8: "Well, he was wearing his spiked golf shoes, and he punched a hole in my trolley car transfer." "It's no use, Betty."
6: "But, Mary, you make no attempt to get on the right side of Father. Why don't you do just one thing that he'd like?"
8: "Nothing doing, Betty. I'm too young to die." "Besides, I've always tried to help him out in his supermarket. Whose idea was it to put black lace panties on the lamb chops to attract the men customers?" "And I gave him the idea he ever had."
6: "What was that?"
8: "Painting his thumb red so it wouldn't be noticed with a hamburger on the meat scale."
6: "This is a very good time to ask Father. He's in his best mood today. Someone's coming to buy a supermarket at a big profit for Father."
8: "Well, I'm afraid."
6: "Oh, Mel Blanc, where's your get up and go?"
8: "It laid down and died." "But, Betty, I'll do it for you. I'll go see your father at the supermarket right away." "Hello, Mr. Colby. Mr. Colby, I..."
9: "Blank, you idiot. You practically ruined my supermarket. What did you do to this cash register I gave you to repair?"
8: "Well, gosh, Mr. Colby, I was fixing a slot machine at the same time. I may have gotten the parts mixed up."
9: "A slot machine? No wonder every time a woman brings three plums to the counter, the cash register pays her eight nickels.
8: Well, don't worry, Mr. Colby. The odds are still against the customer.
9: Well, Black, there's no excuse for being an idiot.
8: That's fine, Mr. Colby. Then you don't have to make any apologies. Mr. Colby, I came down to ask you if I could marry Betty. And if you let us get married, we'll name the first child after you.
9: Durf.
8: Well, that's a nice name for a kid. Umph, Blank. Junior.
9: Why bother about you? I've got bigger troubles right now.
8: What's the matter, Mr. Colby?
9: Well, I'm supposed to sell my supermarket to the owner of a big grocery chain. And I thought I'd have it repainted to make it look more attractive. But the painter's cost is outrageous. He wants to charge me an arm and a leg.
8: Gee, the president asked everyone to cut prices. He ought to just charge you a leg.
9: Well, it's plenty depressing. Seems I've had nothing but trouble lately. Sometimes I think that I haven't got a friend left in the world. That if I die, nobody'd put flowers on my grave.
8: Don't say that, Mr. Colby. I'd be glad to put flowers on your grave.
9: I didn't mean it
8: that way. Say, I've got an idea. I'll paint your supermarket.
9: What?
8: I'll start right away and I'll do a good job. Didn't I paint your car last year?
9: Yes, and I remember the job you did. You painted it all yellow. Everyone thought it was a taxi cab. Oh, so humiliating.
8: How much did you make?
9: About $95. Never mind!
8: Mr. Colby, I'll tell you what I'll do. I'll paint your supermarket for nothing.
9: Why, you jack... You jack of all trades. Well, my boy, you can do it for nothing.
8: Mr. Colby, it's as good as done. I'll get my assistant, Zuki, and as soon as you close up the supermarket for the day, we'll start painting.
1: Mel sent me over here to start painting the supermarket, but I don't know anything about painting. This bucket is too thick. I'll stir the lead. I'll add the turpentine. I can't get the lead out of my paint.
9: Zuki, I just stopped by to see how things are going.
1: Well, thanks, Mr.
9: B.
1: Thanks, Mr. B.
9: Now, let's see what you've done. Zuki, what are you doing to my supermarket?
1: Oh, I'm painting it, Mr. Cole.
9: What kind of blue did you use?
1: It's a California California smog.
9: Why, I never saw anything so atrocious in my life. What kind of color combination is that on the ceiling?
1: Well, it's green, red, and black. It's yellow, black, and it's purple, orange, and Don't ask me, I'm colorblind.
9: When I get hold of Mel, I'll break every bone in his body. Meanwhile, get that brush and cover the blue. Use amber. Oh, not that amber. This is terrible. Give me that phone, Zuki. I'll call that Mel and really tell him what I think of.
8: Hello, Mel Blank's Fix-It Shop. You bend it, we mend it.
9: Mel Blank, you idiot. You sent Zuki down here and he's ruined the place.
8: Oh, Mr. Colby, the paint job can't be that bad.
9: It can't. You know the bird's eye food I sell?
8: Yeah?
9: Well, the birds just closed their eyes. I told Zuki I wanted one of the walls plastered.
8: What'd he do?
9: He poured two quarts of Kentucky Tavern over it.
8: Well, Mr. Colby, I'll be right down to fix it.
9: You come down here and I'll break you in two.
8: Okay, then both of us will be down. Goodbye. Gosh, I better get down there.
5: Hello, Mel, old boy.
8: Hello, Hartley. Gosh, is it drizzling out again?
5: No, Mel, it's merely thousands of women drooling because they've just seen great big, adorable me. In fact, Mel, old boy, I'm such a darling chap, I could put out the lights and sit on my lap.
8: Look, Hartley, I've got to be going, but I can't take this. You must think you're the most beautiful man in the world.
5: Mel, you've heard the saying, beauty is only skin deep?
8: Yeah?
5: Well, I'm the only man in the world made entirely out of skin.
8: Hartley. makes you think you're so wonderful?
5: Mill boy, that's what I'm told. In a recent survey, it was definitely proved that although doctors preferred camels, the nurses preferred me. In fact, at the nurses' college, I was voted the man most likely to be fluoroscoped.
8: Hartley, how can you make up such wild stories?
9: Make them up.
5: Well, last week, the fashion editor of the magazine Debutante came to me and said, "Who is the most beautiful, most ravishing creature in the world? I want that glamorous person to pose for an ad."
8: What'd you do?
5: What could I do? I posed. And when the editor looked at me, he just stood there and said, quote, unquote.
8: But he didn't say anything.
5: Naturally, Mel, I'm too beautiful for words. Wait until you see me in my next ad. I'm posing in a Van Heusen shirt.
8: I can see why, Hartley. From the front, you look like a Heusen, and from the back, you look like a Van.
5: Oh, Mel, you befuddle me. In fact, I'm so bee I could fuddle. So it gives me great pleasure to tell you that because of the way you messed up that painting job in Mr. Colby's supermarket, Betty is giving you the brush. Ah, ah, ah, ah, ah, ah. When the girls heard this, they cried, but I'm going to be my own June bride. So long, Will. I sing me. Ah, ah, ah, ah, ah.
8: Gosh, not only am I in trouble with Mr. Colby, but now Betty is mad at me. Well, I'm going right down to Colby's supermarket and face him. Well, go ahead, Blank. Are you a scared rabbit? Who, me?
1: Me. What's up, Doc?

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0: Now here's a tune you should remember. Victor Miller and his orchestra play Cecilia.

0: Mel Black.
1: Mr. Colby has a buyer for his supermarket, so Mel, in an effort to help him repaint the place so that it would look nice, sent Zookie over. But Zookie did such a bad job that Mr. Colby threatened to break every bone in Mel's body. Is our hero Mel afraid? Is he hiding out somewhere? No. Right now he's in his fix-it shop, making plans about the Colby matter. Shh. He's on the phone.
2: Hello? American Airlines? When does the next plane leave for Brazil? It's all filled, huh? Well, do you have to take so many coffee pots? Well, what's available? Well, only Siam, but the trip must be necessary. Oh, just a minute. Someone else wants to talk to you.
3: Oh, hello, American Airlines. The King of Siam is expecting me. I must go at once to see the King of Siam. Who this? This is Anna.
2: They hung up. Gosh, what am I going to do? Oh, here comes my lodge president, Mr. Cushing. Maybe he can help me out.
4: Hello, Mel. Ugga-boo-ugga-boo-boo-ugga.
2: Greetings, mighty potentate. Ugga-ugga-boo-ugga-boo-boo-ugga.
4: What's the matter, Mel? You look worried about something.
2: Oh, Mr. Colby is mad at me because he says Zookie made his supermarket look like a horrible eyesight and a disgraceful mess.
4: What's he complaining about? I've been married to one for years.
2: Oh, there you go about your wife again.
4: Mel, she's still arguing. She's always complaining. The other day we had an argument and she said, John, you're slowly digging my grave.
2: What'd you say?
4: Nothing. I went out and bought a steam shovel. You know, Mel, when I married my wife, her eyes were like two limpid pools.
2: And now?
4: Well, they're still like two pools, but her nose is like the diving board. You know, Mel, her nose is so long that for years no one ever noticed that she had two front teeth missing. But this morning she forgot to put on her makeup. Mel, she's got so many lines in her face, it looks like the score pad in a gin rummy game.
2: Oh, your wife isn't that bad.
4: Hello, Mel. Mel, there are many different kinds of perfume. Chanel number 5, Irresistible number 7, Temptation number 9. Well, I'm putting one out for my wife.
2: What's the name?
4: Sorry, wrong number. What a woman. Last Sunday, we went out to the beach and she got coy with me. She said, oh, John, let's play games. John, bury me in the sand. Come on, John, bury me. Gad, what a temptation.
2: Well, right now, mighty potentate, your worries are small compared to mine. If only there was some way I could improve the looks of Colby's supermarket.
4: Well, very often, Mel, a person thinks something looks beautiful because he's been talked into it. My wife's father developed lockjaw, convincing me.
2: But how can I talk Mr. Colby into it? He'll break my arm if I even come near the place. The man who wants to buy the supermarket is coming tonight.
4: Well, wait a minute, Mel. Why talk to Colby as yourself? Put on a smock and a false mustache and go as a French interior decorator.
2: Yeah. I can take off the hat I'm wearing and put on a beret. Say, that's a great idea. Thanks, mighty potentate.
4: Well, I'm glad to be of assistance. Well, Mel, I gotta be going now.
2: Where are you going, mighty potentate?
4: Well, Mel, I can do one of two things. I can go to the movies and see The Farmer's Daughter, or I can go home and look at the cow I married.
2: It's a wonderful idea the mighty potentate gave me. Now to get the costume and pretend to be a French interior decorator.
5: I don't know, Mr. Colby. So far, you've shown nothing to make me want to buy this supermarket. Even if I were interested, the ridiculous color scheme would frighten me off. How did you paint these walls? By throwing eggs into an electric fan?
6: But, Mr. Ross, this place is a gold mine. Now, I have some business secrets.
5: Business secrets?
0: Yes, but wait a minute. Who is this odd-looking chap in the beret entering?
3: I happen to be strolling by, and I could not help but admire this beautiful place. May I come in?
0: Oh, yes, of course. I notice by your accent you're French. Well, as you say in France, bonjour, mon ami.
3: As we answer in France, crepe Suzette à la carte.
5: Pardon me, did I hear you say this supermarket was beautiful?
3: Oui, but oui. And who ought to know more than I? For I am the famous French interior decorator, Pierre Eclair.
5: Pierre Eclair. That's an odd name. An eclair is something that has soft custard filling. It is mushy inside.
3: Well, we all can't have big muscles. how I hated to leave France and my family. You know my sister, he is in France. My brother, she is in France.
5: What about your parents?
3: My parents, it has taken a trip to England. Most of all, I miss my girlfriend, Yvonne. Ah, they is beautiful. I can just see her now. She lived on the bank of the river.
5: Sane?
3: No, but I had a lot of fun with her anyway. I came here to decorate some big homes in Hollywood. I just finished the furniture for Rita Hayworth.
5: Does she have nice upholstery?
3: Are you kidding? This place is the most beautiful I have ever seen. And I know, for I have painted most everything. The Eiffel Tower, the Place d'Opera, the Rue de la Paix.
5: Rue de la Paix, that's a street. Do you paint streets?
3: Only the white line. But in France, we have a marvelous system for painting white lines.
5: What is it?
3: We let a good humor man ride down the middle of the street with his vanilla dragging. Make a green line, we do the same thing, only we use pistachio. 1 week on the Rue de la Paix, we had thousands of flat tires.
5: How did that happen?
3: Too much nuts in the burnt almond.
5: You sound convincing, Mr. Eclair, but I think this supermarket was painted by a moron.
2: Oh, no, Mr. Colby had nothing to do with it.
6: What? Why did you, Mel Blanc?
2: Please, Mr. Colby.
6: Mel Blanc, I'm going to break every...
2: Gosh, Betty, I never do anything right. Your father will never let us get married.
7: Well, Mel, let's elope.
2: Elope? Gosh, Betty, you and I married.
7: Yes. I can just picture our first child. He'll take after both of us.
2: Yeah. The looks will be Colby and the brains will be Blank. I mean, the brains will be Colby and the looks will be Blank. Either way, that kid is behind the eight ball. This is Mel Blanc saying thanks for listening. Good night, and the
8: that's all, folks.
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1: Mm.
0: Not the present head of the Democratic Party.
1: No.
0: Not the nominal head of the Republican Party.
1: Oh.
0: But the pumpkin head of the Halloween Party.
1: Yes.
0: Red Skelton.
2: Very much, and good evening, ladies and gentlemen. Listen, Dell, I'm no jack-o'-lantern.
0: You're no jack-o'-benny either.
2: Yeah.
0: Come on, let's get going. Say, that was some Halloween party last night.
2: Yeah.
0: By the way, who was that old codger with the gruesome makeup who kept kidding about borrowing money from everybody?
2: That was my uncle. He didn't have on any makeup, and he wasn't kidding. Say, speaking of gruesome people, Dell, who was that girl you were with last night? Woo! I thought the wicked old witch was dead.
0: Oh, listen, Red, what was wrong with her? What, do you know she was a debutante who just came out?
2: Yeah, what from, an apple? I'm just kidding, Dell. We really had a lot of fun, didn't we? Edna Stillwell and I showed up at the party without costumes, but they took care of us. They gave Edna a Minnie Mouse costume, and they gave me a Mickey. Then we ducked for apples. You know, when my turn came, it was right after my uncle's. And on the third try, I came up with an apple and an extra set of teeth. The older folks got kind of tired of losing their teeth, you know, every time they bobbed for those apples. So they went out in the kitchen and started bobbing for applesauce. Good old Halloween with a frost on the pumpkin.
0: And corn in the script.
2: Yeah, and the sponsors in the client's booth listening to the drip. Oh, dear, we really had a lot of fun, though. I'll never forget. Oh, we were going out last night and play some pranks on those midget houses. But there's a new rule in our neighborhood, no tipping. Oh, but you know, I think they carry this scaring business too far. Why, this morning, this evening, rather, when I stepped into the studio, everybody yelled, boo.
3: Ooh.
2: Oh, look what came in. Dick Todd. Say, how'd you enjoy my party last night, Dick?
3: Fine, Red. I wasn't there.
2: Yeah. Oh, the little man who wasn't there. Well, what's your first number tonight, Dick?
3: Cinderella, Stay in My Arms.
2: Well, all right. Give, give, give. Sing it, Dick.

0: was Dick Valentine, Jim. That was Dick Girl Stealer Todd singing Cinderella Stay in My Arms.
1: Now, wait a minute, Skelton. What do you mean, Girl Stealer?
0: Well, you took Edna Stillwell to dinner last night, didn't you?
1: Well, what's wrong with that?
0: What's wrong with it? You paid her check. Now, every time I take her to dinner, she'll expect me to do the same thing.
1: Well, you don't have to worry. She's crazy about you.
0: Ah, go on. You're just saying that, ain't you?
1: No, I'm reading it.
0: Yes. Well, I'm crazy about her. You know, I'd do anything she told me to. I'd even drink a cup of tea with rat poison in if she told me to.
2: What do you have, cream or lemon?
0: A little cream. Oh, how are you, Edna? Say, speaking of rat poison, where's that brother of yours? He's supposed to be here. What a publicity man he turned out to be.
2: That's a nice way to talk about brother. And after him booking you into that club.
0: You mean after him clubbing me into that booking? Boy, what a joint. A nightclub.
3: Well, what's wrong with a nightclub, Red?
0: Nothing, Del, but it's a little embarrassing going to work through a manhole.
3: Through a manhole?
0: Yeah, you've been down, you knock three times. If a rat answers, that's the place.
2: Yeah? Well, don't let brother know you aren't grateful for what he's doing, or it'll break his heart and your neck.
0: Yeah.
1: He wasn't dead.
4: Hiya, Stooge.
0: Stooge? Listen, what's the idea of booking me into that alleged nightclub?
4: Why, what's the matter? Don't you want to get someplace in the world? Ain't you got no ambition? Do you want to spend the rest of your life being a hey cigarette girl?
0: Listen, brother dear, I'm a high-class entertainer. I'm a comedian of the first water. What are you laughing at?
4: For the first time in my life, I know what jerk water means. Listen, Scout, I step in here to tell you about my latest publicity stuff.
0: Oh, it ought to be good.
4: Now, Monday at the club, we're going to have 10 rounds of boxing, see?
0: Yeah.
4: Now, that's where you come in. You're going to offer to fight anybody in the place.
0: Oh, that's what... Who, me? Oh, no, brother, not in that joint. I'm not challenging anybody. Why, the other night I sneezed and somebody started to say Gesundheit. And somebody shot him between the Gesund and the Heit. Besides, I don't know much about fighting. What I do know, I'm going to keep to myself.
4: Well, I got that all fixed, see?
0: Yeah.
4: There's an athletic trainer coming over who'll teach you to fight in 10 easy lessons or 1 hard one.
0: Yeah. Well, I ain't going to do it.
4: Oh, now, look, Scab, I wouldn't dare.
0: No.
4: You're wrong. You're my bread and butter.
0: Yeah, but you're trying to get me killed for a little meat and potatoes.
4: Well, you'll be there.
0: Okay, what have I got to lose besides a few teeth? And now, folks, being an old donut dunker myself, I'm anxious to find out what the 4 pubs have to say about donut dunking. Okay, get going, you old dunkers.

0: You've heard about the pixelated sisters, but did you hear what the pixelated brothers said about Avalon cigarettes? Well, they said,
1: we smoke Avalons all the time.
2: Yes, we smoke them all the time.
1: Mighty fine cigarettes.
2: Oh, yes, very fine cigarettes.
1: We save lots of money with Avalon.
2: Oh, yes, we save lots of money with Avalon.
1: But we don't care about money. We're pixelated.
2: You said it, brother. We're nuts.
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3: Hey, you sound very good tonight, Delmer.
0: Thank you, Richard.
3: Yeah, hey, we silly calling each other by our maiden names. Say, Del, has my trainer got here yet?
0: No, he hasn't. And say, listen, don't tell me you're going through with this publicity, son.
3: Certainly.
4: But, Red, you're not strong enough. You haven't got any muscle.
3: Who hasn't got any muscle? Here, I'll take off my coat. Just feel a muscle in my arm.
4: Here?
3: No, up a little higher. That's a mole.
4: There. I've got it now. Oops, it got away again.
3: Now, nobody's going to talk me out of this fight except me. Besides, I've already hired the trainer. She'd be here any minute. How do I know? Maybe it's probably him now.
0: Boy, he must be tough. He cracked the door.
4: Yeah. He must be a regular killer.
3: Yeah, come in. Gee, I'm glad you got here. I was... Well, are you the physical trainer?
1: Well, I ain't the physical wreck of the half, bro.
3: Thank you, Lee, the fight trainer.
1: Oh, my goodness, yes, Mr. Skelton. And you know, when my fighters go in the ring, they just simply ooze with pep, vim, and rigor, smartest. Why, didn't you ever hear of my slogan, Mr. Skelton?
3: You have a slogan, Herky?
1: Oh, yes, indeedy. He who fights and runs away has learned to fight the Herky way.
3: But, Herky, you don't have the physique of a fighter.
1: Oh, haven't I? Why, Mr. Skelton, you just take a look at me. Here, look at my tummy. Yes. Just notice those big rolls of muscle.
3: Yeah, those rolls look a little doughy. Say, look, do you really think you could train me to fight, Herky?
1: Why, listen, why, I'll teach you to biff them, bop them, bust them, and bury them.
3: Well, I think I've changed my mind about the lesson, Herky. We got to do our playlist now.
1: Mr. Skelton, you pay attention to me. Now, inhale.
3: Huh?
1: Inhale.
3: Oh.
1: Let me see you inhale.
3: Look, Herky, it's getting late. I gotta act. Would you like to see me act?
1: No, I'd rather see you inhale first. Now I'm gonna give you a real bodybuilder. Yeah. The Hercules combination.
3: Okay, but make it snappy, Herky. What are you gonna do?
1: Well, oh, you just love this combination treatment, Mr. Yeah. Skelton. You see, first I take your right leg and I put it up over your head like this.
3: Now take it easy.
1: Ooh. Now I take your left leg and I wrap it around your head.
3: Ooh, ooh. Now wait a minute. Wait a minute.
1: You look so cute, Mrs. Skelton. You look like you're wearing a snooze.
3: Say, look, Herky, get me out of this, will you?
1: Now, take it easy, panty waist. Let's see. I turn this foot this way. Oh, no, I turn the foot this way.
3: Oh.
1: Now I put you back in shape again.
3: Yeah, it's about time, but I don't like this combination treatment.
1: Oh, for goodness sake. My goodness, I can't get you undone.
3: What's the matter?
1: I forgot the combination. Well, I guess this will teach me not to twist torsos. Yeah. It makes me think twice about physical culture, and this is really teaching me an awful lesson.
3: Yeah, but what does it teach me?
1: Same lesson. Bye!
3: Hey, somebody get me out of this forget-me-not, will you?
0: Quiet, Skelton. That's your lesson in physiology.
3: Oh, gosh. While I'm unlearning it, Dick Todd and the Avalon course will sing, "There's a gold mine in the sky."

0: find this. And now again, we present our slice of life, a short sketch about things that really happened. And tonight's playlet is about a lady barber. You set the scene, Del.
1: Okay, Red. The time, 8 o'clock in the morning. The place, a small hotel somewhere in your hometown. Edna Stillwell cuts herself a small slice of acting in this playlet, and Red Skelton is in there butchering, too. So on to the hotel. Front, boy. Listen.
2: Hello, Broken Arms Hotel. Yes, this is the room clerk. What? You did?
3: What's the matter, Pop?
2: The Admiral up in room 302 found the city of Flint.
3: Yeah? Where'd he find it?
2: On the map of Michigan.
3: Yeah.
2: Say, bud, ain't you the fellow who's down here to give Mr. Drink a transfusion?
0: That's right. Transfusions are my specialty. Here's my card. When you want a transfusion, don't ask for... Just ask for corpuscles. Ask for Skelton's corpuscles. They're good to the last drip.
2: Well, what are they, Cincinnati Reds or St. Louis Blues?
0: No, they're zombie whites.
2: Gee, don't it make you weak giving transfusions?
0: No, don't bother me a bit. Besides, I like it down here on the floor. Say, by the way, is there a barber shop in this wildlife refuge?
2: Yeah, right through that door is Edna's choppy shoppy.
0: Oh.
2: Yeah, she's a good barber. Oh. Well, she's a good barber. Edna and her mother run it.
3: What do they do?
2: Why, for two bits, she'll make you look like a new man. So what can you lose?
3: Yeah.
0: When I grow up, I'm going to resent that. But look, tell me more about this lady barber. Does she put a bowl over your head?
2: Yeah, yeah. But in your case, she'll probably just use a coffee cup.
0: Well, I'll be in the barber shop if the hospital calls about that transfusion. I'll take the call in there.
4: Okay.
5: Come right in. You're next, little man.
3: Yeah.
5: Say, you're new around here, aren't you?
0: Yeah, I'm in town to give a transfusion.
5: Well, it's good to see a strange face.
3: Yeah.
0: See, you know, you're pretty.
5: Surprised?
0: Yeah, when the room clerk told me that the barber was a lady, I expected to find somebody that looked like she'd made up the beds at Washington slept in. Say, I'll bet you do a big business in this barber shop.
5: You're my third customer.
0: Today?
5: No, just my third customer.
3: Yeah.
5: Well, what will it be, bud? Shave or a haircut?
0: Well, I know I'm going to hate myself for this, but I'll have a shave. Once over, politely. Say, do you have an ashtray around here?
5: Oh, sure. Mother?
6: Yes, Edna?
5: Will you bring an ashtray?
6: Oh, a customer.
3: Yeah.
6: Here's the ashtray.
0: Thanks a lot, madam. Gee, it's a funny-looking thing. This ashtray looks like a nickel-plated ear.
6: It is. Yeah. Edna got that from our second customer.
0: Yeah, what happened to the first customer?
5: We never speak of him anymore.
0: Well, I don't suppose he does much popping off himself. Say, tell me, what happened?
5: Well, I was shaving him, and the radio was on, yeah. And just when I got to his throat, the voice of experience answered my letter. Yeah. Do you want soap on your face?
0: Yeah. Say, what are you going to do, shave the whiskers or just rub them off with your knuckles?
5: Well, if that's the way you feel, I'll use a razor. Yeah. Do you mind if I use Mandy's laundry soap? I'm saving the wrappers.
0: Oh, no, go right ahead.
6: So, by the way, how's your physical condition?
0: Oh, fine.
6: Oh, that's good. Well, Edna, just use a local anesthetic.
0: Yeah. Hey, wait, I just remembered something. I got to go mail a letter or something.
5: Oh, no, you don't. You need a shave, and I need the experience.
0: Yeah. And right after you shave me, you're going to need bail money.
5: Here, hold your head back, and I'll lather your face. Ooh. Well, what do you think about the Cubs? Chances next year. I think you're right. Absolutely.
0: Hey, I got soap in my mouth.
5: Oh, I'm so sorry. I'm a little nervous.
0: Yeah, nervous?
6: Yes, her doctor says it's St. Vitus, but it's really just her nerves.
5: Oh, dear, I am nervous. Look, I just got the razor strap in, too. Isn't that a scream?
0: No, but this is. Let me out of here!
6: Be a brave little tomboy. Yeah. Why, she's got the soap on your face. You might as well go through with it.
5: And besides, it'll be all over in a few minutes.
0: That's what I'm afraid of.
5: Gee, I hope this razor doesn't pull.
0: You're going against the grain.
5: I nicked you.
0: Oh, wait a minute. You did? You nicked me? Where's the mirror?
5: A little.
0: Oh, well, that's not so bad. I always wanted a pug nose anyhow.
6: but you have pretty dimples.
3: Pretty dimples? It's funny, I didn't have them when I came in here.
5: Here, pump up your jaws. Yeah. I want to get at the corners of your mouth.
3: Okay.
5: What's that funny noise?
3: Oh, it's nothing at all. I just sprung a leak in my left cheek.
6: Well, don't worry about it. We do vulcanizing free.
3: Oh, that's fine. What? Gee, almost saved by the bell. I think that calls for me, I hope.
5: I'll answer it, Mother. Hello? Mr. Skelton? Oh, yes, he's here. What? Oh, this is Edna, the lady barber. Yes, I just gave him a shave.
4: If that calls for a Skelton, listen, I'm supposed to go over to a hospital and give a guy a transfusion so he won't die.
5: Yeah, that's what they just said.
4: Yeah.
5: But there's been a change of plans.
4: You mean I'm not going over to the hospital and give the guy a transfusion?
5: No, he's coming over here to give you one.
4: I need it.
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0: Well, Del, there goes another 30 minutes with dear old Avalon.
1: Yes, it sure has. Kelton, where do you go after the program's over?
0: Well, Roger, I have a little hideaway up in the mountains.
1: Yeah, I know, but how do you get out of town?
0: In a big armored... Oh, what's this? Good night, everybody. I'll see you next week. Goodbye now.
2: Well, friends, we hope you enjoyed our show, and be with us next Wednesday night at this same time when the Brown & Williamson Tobacco Corporation will again present Red Skelton, Dick Todd, Edna Stillwell, and the entire gang in Avalon Time. This is Del King speaking, reminding you that during the week when you ask for Avalon cigarettes...
3: Don't forget your change.
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10: 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Prel Shampoo. Yes, Procter & Gamble's new Radiant Cream Shampoo in the handy tube. From the stage of the Orpheum Theater in San Francisco, where The Life of Riley motion picture is tonight having its West Coast premiere, Prel brings you The Life of Riley. Shampoo that removes unsightly dandruff, leaves hair radiantly lovely, presents The Life of Riley with William Bendix as Riley. Every day in thousands of American homes, someone has a birthday. And when it is one of the parents, for instance, the father, the observance of the day is usually simple and unpretentious because Dad, with his genuine, lovable modesty, dislikes being fussed over. And will Dad's birthday be any different in the home of Chester A. Riley? There can be only one answer. Yes. At the moment, for example, Riley is hinting desperately to his son, Junior, that what he'd really like for his birthday is a new bowling ball.
11: Yes, sir, Junior. I'm afraid this old bowling ball of mine's all shot.
12: Well, it still looks good to me, Pa.
11: Nah, it's done for. This ball has knocked down its last pin, boy.
12: Well, then why don't you get yourself a new one?
11: Well, I could, but then I'd be stuck with two new bowling balls.
12: Two?
11: Well, sure, in case somebody who's fond of me decided to buy me a bowling ball for a certain occasion that's coming up.
12: Oh, but Father's Day isn't for another 2 months.
11: But, Junior, it ain't Father's Day, but you're getting warm. Look, it's a special day we celebrate for somebody in the family that everybody's crazy about.
12: But Boys' Day is past.
11: I know it's past. I'm looking ahead. Now think, how many special days are there in a year? The one I'm thinking of ain't Independence Day, Labor Day, Thanksgiving Day, or I Am an American Day. It's in honor of somebody that, well, he's awful cute.
12: Groundhog Day?
11: Son, you're slowing up mentally. Now try using the brain that you inherited from me. This day is for a certain party, and spelled backwards, it's H-T-R-I-B. Now, you've got a good education, so use your head front once and you got it.
12: H-T-R-I-B, oh, your birthday.
11: Whew.
12: Oh, I forgot
11: it. You'll say no more about it. I ain't the kind of a father that goes around hinting. Yes, sir. This here bowling ball is sure a shot. I'll be glad when I get the new one. Spoiling my game. You see, whenever I pull my hand back, right, look, I'll show you.
12: Oh,
11: Jerry.
12: No, don't show me here. What? You know what Mom says about playing around in the living room.
11: Well, that don't mean me. That's for the little kids in the family. You see, when I swing the ball back like this...
12: Pop! You smashed Mom's Chinese ball. Oh, Pop.
11: Now, take it easy, son.
12: Oh, but it's Mom's best ball, and she just bought it.
11: Relax, will you, kid?
12: Yeah, but Mom blows her top if we just touch that ball. What'll she say when she finds out you broke it?
11: I can take this in my stride. I can face a tough situation. We'll just say you did it.
12: Me? Well, why me?
11: Because your sister ain't here. You just tell your mother that you were swinging your baseball bat.
12: Yeah, but why should I take the blame? You broke it. I told you not to play around in here, but you wouldn't listen.
11: Now, Junior, this ain't very sporting of you.
12: Well, gee, Pop, you did it. Why don't you admit it?
11: Junior, you don't know married women. You see, if you take the rap, well, you're just a kid fooling around. So she'll be sore for a second, and then she'll forget all about it. But if I admit it, she'll be throwing it up to me for the rest of my life. And with my tough luck, I may live very long.
12: But, Pop, she'll forgive you in a couple of days.
11: Don't tell me about your mother. I knew her before you did. Why, to this very day, she's still throwing it up to me that I missed the train on our honeymoon and she had to go to Niagara Falls by herself. Women make such an issue out of little things.
12: But it's not fair. Why should I take the rap?
11: Well, now, look, Junior. I'll make a deal with you. You take the rap for me this time, and someday when you're in trouble, I'll take the rap for you. Fair enough?
12: Well, okay. I don't like it, but I'll do it.
11: Attaboy. You got the right attitude to life. Now, we'll get rid of the pieces, and your mother might not even notice the bowl is gone, huh?
12: She'll notice, all right.
11: Oh, we'll put them in the incinerator.
13: Riley!
11: It's your mother. Hide the pieces.
12: Where?
11: Here, on the couch, behind the cushion. Now, remember, Junior, you promised
13: to... Oh, here you are, dear.
11: Hello, Angel.
13: Oh, what a day I've had. I'm dead. I just got to sit down.
11: Whoops!
13: Riley, I was going to sit down on
11: that. I'm sorry I beat you to it.
13: Why, what's that?
11: That's nothing. Nothing to worry about. It's just my backbone cracked.
13: Your backbone?
11: Yeah, just a few vertebrae. There goes the rest of them. Any band-aids in the house?
13: Riley, what's behind that cushion? Now get up.
11: Well, okay. I got nothing to hide.
13: There's something there because I have... Oh! My Chinese bowl!
11: Well, how did that get there?
13: Chester Riley.
11: Junior, come back here.
12: Okay.
13: Now, who did this? I just got that bowl, and I want to know who broke it. Riley?
11: Now, don't look at me. I didn't do it.
13: Well, who did?
11: I'm no stool pigeon. Even if you used a rubber hose on me, I wouldn't tell you Junior did it.
12: It was an accident.
13: Oh, how many times have I told you not to touch that
11: ball? Now, wait a minute, Peg. Let's be fair to the kid. He didn't touch it. He hit it with a baseball bat.
13: Baseball bat? Junior Riley.
12: Well,
13: I told you time and time again that I won't have you playing baseball in the living room.
11: Yeah, your mother's right, Junior. After all, we got a kitchen, you know.
13: Last week you broke my lamp and I let you off. But this time you're not going to go unpunished. Go ahead, Riley.
11: Huh? Oh, yeah. He's got to be punished. Junior, you've been a very naughty boy. And let this be a lesson to you. Now, let's hear no more about it.
13: We certainly will hear more about it. Junior, it's time you learned a lesson. Now, for the next week, you're not going to play baseball.
12: Oh, no, Mom. I got a big game this Sunday. I'm pitching for the Santa Monica Wharf Rats.
13: Oh, no, you're not. You should have thought about that before you disobeyed me.
11: Yeah, well, Peg, don't you think maybe you're a little too hard on the boy? After all, it's the big game, and he's a rat. And he's got...
13: I know that game means a lot to you, Junior, but you've got to be disciplined for your own sake.
11: I'm sorry, son. I did the best I could.
12: Oh, I gotta be in that game. After all, you broke the bowl.
11: Oh, yes, Junior. Sometimes your mother's a very hard-hearted woman. Like in this case. But you notice that I can take it. Oh, come on, son. Cheer up. Smile for a change. Now, come on. Let's see those gums. Come on.
12: Fat lot I've got to smile about.
11: Yeah, I know how you feel, kid, and I'm sorry I got you into this. Believe me, my conscience is suffering plenty.
12: Well, then why don't you tell Mom the truth?
11: No, we'll let my conscience suffer. What did it ever do for me? Well, come on, what are you moping around the house for on a nice day like this? Go on out, play baseball. I mean, have fun. Do your homework.
12: Please leave me alone.
11: Oh, the poor kid. Well, I'll make it up to him someday.
14: You don't really mean that, Riley.
11: Who said that?
14: I did. You remember me? I'm your conscience.
11: Listen, conscience, you leave me alone. Get out of my head. Go on, move. No vacancy.
14: I wouldn't say that. Not about your head. Now, listen, Riley.
11: No. What do you want from me?
14: I want you to do the decent thing. Confess.
11: Let me alone.
14: Confess.
11: Get out of my train.
14: Take the truth.
11: Why do you always come around and bother me? You've got to stop.
14: I'll never stop. I'll always be right here inside your head.
11: Okay, but I'll fix you. Next time I take a bath, I'm holding my head underwater for 30 minutes.
14: You've got to confess. How can you do this to your own son?
11: Well, he doesn't mind. He hates baseball.
14: Same old Riley. Always get somebody else to take the blame for you. Even as a kid, you did it.
11: That's a lie. What about the time I put thumbtacks on my teacher's chair? Didn't I admit that I did it?
14: You couldn't help it. She sat down on your hand.
11: Oh, stop pestering me, will you?
14: Not till you do the right thing. How can you treat this sweet, innocent boy like this? He's going to take his last $5 and buy you a bowling ball for your birthday, and this is how you pay him back.
11: Oh, you're right. You're right.
14: Do you know what you are?
11: I'm a very naughty father.
14: You're a beast.
11: I'm worse than a beast. I'm a monster.
14: You're worse than a monster.
11: Stop torturing me. I'll confess. I'll confess. Peg!
13: Peg! What are you yelling about?
11: I gotta tell you something. You've gotta let Junior play baseball.
13: Oh, now, I'm sorry, Riley. I don't like being too strict, but this time he just has to learn a lesson.
11: But, Peg, I did it. I broke your bowl.
13: Now, Riley, it's sweet of you to try to take the blame.
11: But, Peg, I really did it.
13: Oh, you can't fool me, dear.
11: But I'm telling you that I did it. Why won't you believe me?
13: Because I know you, dear. If you'd really done it, you'd have owned up immediately.
11: I would?
13: Of course. Why, you're too decent and honest to let a child take the blame for you.
11: I am?
13: That would have been cruel and despicable. And that's not like you, is it?
11: No, it isn't.
13: Now, just forget about it. Your little scheme won't work, bless your heart.
11: It's a fine thing. My own wife thinks I'm decent and honest. That's the thanks I get for trying to be a good father.
10: We'll bring you the second act of The Life of Riley in just a moment. And now here she is, the glamour girl of 49.
13: I'm Tallulah.

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1: 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Especially, we thank the audience here at the Orpheum Theater, whose purchase of tickets for tonight's West Coast premiere of the new Life of Riley motion picture will aid in sending hundreds of underprivileged children to summer camps. Tonight's entire proceeds are being donated to the Guardsmen, a local charity that is doing magnificent work helping deserving youngsters to spend the summer, at least, living the life of Riley. And now back to the life of Riley with William Bendix as Riley.
2: Oh, come on, Peg. Have a heart. Let Junior play in today's game. Just this once.
3: No, dear, no. For his own sake, he's got to be disciplined.
2: But, Peg, didn't you ever make a mistake?
3: Oh, please stop pestering me. I've got to find a dress.
2: Just answer me. Didn't you ever make a mistake?
3: I've been looking for my dress for the last hour, and I'm just about ready to scream. Now, please stop pestering me.
2: But just answer me. Did you ever make a mistake?
3: Yes, sometimes I wonder if I didn't make a mistake when I married you.
2: I mean a mistake where you didn't get punished.
3: Oh, I've got to find this dress.
2: What dress?
3: My new white one. I just don't understand it. I can't find it anywhere. Now, I remember taking it out of the box and leaving it on the chair in the dining room. And now it's disappeared.
2: Look at Babs's room.
3: Yes, maybe it's there.
2: Yeah. And it's okay if I tell Junior he can play, Peg?
3: No!
2: Wives, they act so important. Where would they be if there were no husbands?
4: Hey, Pop.
2: Junior, well, what are you whispering about?
4: Shh, come in here.
2: What's up?
4: Hey, is Mom looking for a new dress?
2: Yeah, and how she is.
4: Well, I got it here.
2: Well, why don't you tell her?
5: Peg!
4: Shh, shh.
2: What's the matter, Junior?
4: I spilled ink on it accidentally.
2: Oh, brother. Quick, you better get some cleaning fluid.
4: I already did. I made some ink remover with my chemistry set.
2: Well, did you try it on the dress?
4: Yeah. And look.
2: Holy smoke, a bare midriff.
4: Well, it was an accident.
2: Yeah, well, it mightn't be so bad. Looks fine, only this midriff happens to be in the back. Are you going to catch it?
4: No, I won't. I got a plan, see?
2: Yes?
4: Yep, I think I know how to get out of it.
2: Oh, good for you. It just goes to prove there's no jam you can't get out of if you use the old bean. What's your plan, Junior?
4: Well, you're going to take the rap for me.
2: Oh, that's great. That leaves you in the quiz.
5: Wait a minute. Don't get me mixed up in any of your crooked schemes.
4: Well, yesterday, you said if I take the rap for you, you take the rap for me someday, didn't you?
2: Well, yeah.
4: Well, this is the day. You said it. You promised, Pop.
2: Oh, yeah. Well, I didn't mean a little thing like ruining your mother's dress. I meant something big.
4: Well, this is big enough for me. Remember, Pop, you promised. Oh, please help me.
2: But, Junior, I can't.
4: But please, I'm in enough trouble with Mom.
2: I know, Junior, but... Well, okay, I'll take the rap for you.
4: Oh, thanks, Pop.
2: I acted like a heel, Junior. I don't know what got into me. Why should I be afraid to stand up for my wife and tell her I spoiled her dress? I'm the boss around here. I bring home the pay envelope. I owe for that dress. Junior, your troubles are over. I'm saying I spoiled this dress, and I'll say it to the whole world.
3: Riley, what are you yelling about? I can hear you clear up. My dress is ruined. Who did this? Who did this? When I find out...
5: He did it. Junior did it. Oh, Junior, forgive me.

What a mess. Why didn't I have the decency to take the rap for the kid? Oh, I'm no good. I'm no good on earth. In

0: but as yet, nothing has ever come up. Come along, Riley. We'd love to have you drop in.
1: Well, no thanks, Digger. I got some trouble at home. I did a wrong thing. And then, like a coward, I made Junior take the rap for me.
0: Oh, for shame. Why involve the poor lad? You should have come to me. When a friend of mine is in a tight spot, I'm only too glad to cover up for him.
1: Well, you see, I broke Peg's Chinese bowl. And the worst of it is I promised Junior that someday I'd take the rap for him and... Well, then I broke my promise.
0: Oh, Riley, how could you? I've been in business 20 years. I've made promises to hundreds of customers. And every one of my promises was carried out.
1: Yeah, I know. It was a dirty trick. And he's such a sweet boy. I think he was going to buy me a bowling ball for my birthday. I guess he won't now. And I don't blame him.
0: Riley, look into your soul.
1: Huh?
0: Look deeply into your soul.
1: I'm looking.
0: What do you see?
1: A heel.
0: Your eyes are perfect. Then why stand here feeling sorry for yourself? You must make amends to the lad. Clear him. Go to your wife and take the blame.
1: Oh, but Peg will be so sore. You're telling me to dig my own grave.
0: Silly boy. You know me better than that.
1: Well, okay, Digger, I'll tell her.
0: Bully for you. It's a pleasure to meet a man I can look up to for a change. Well, cheerio. I'd better be shoveling off.

0: Now, stop worrying, Bernie. I tell you, I'm going to pitch in the game.
1: But, Junior, how can you? Your mother's still sore at you, isn't she?
0: Yeah, but I figured out a way to square myself. Look what I bought.
1: What is it?
0: Well, it's a Chinese bowl. Look, just like the one that was broken. And when I give it to Mom, I'm pretty sure she'll soften up.
1: Yeah, that's a good idea. Where'd you get the dough?
0: Well, I saved up $5 to buy a bowling ball for Pop's birthday.
1: But, Junior, if you don't give your father something for his birthday, he'll get sore. And then maybe he won't let you pitch.
0: Oh, you think so?
1: You know your father. He's a character.
0: Hey, I know what. I'll kill two birds with one stone. I'll give him my mother's Chinese bowl for his birthday.
2: Is that you, Riley?
3: That's me, Peg.
2: Well, I want to talk to you. What's the idea of running out of the house the way you did?
3: Well, I remembered that I had an appointment.
2: Whenever there's a problem with Junior, you run out and leave it in my hands. He's your son, too, you know.
3: Only 50%.
2: Oh, you're impossible.
3: Yeah, I know. I'm no good. Peg, we've been married 18 years. We got two kids. But if it'll make you happy, give me back the two books I laid out for the license and I'll have our marriage annulled. Right now, before we get involved.
2: Oh, don't be silly. I just want you to take a little more interest in your own son.
3: I will, Peg, and I'm starting right now. I got something to tell
4: you, Pop.
3: Peg. Well, you go wait in your room, will you, son?
4: Oh, Pop, I got something for you.
3: For me?
4: Yeah, for your birthday. Here.
3: Oh, Junior, you went and got me. After what I did, you went out and bought me. Oh, Junior, I don't deserve a son like you. I'm going to change my name. You'll see.
4: Oh, now stop, Pop. Well, go on, unwrap it.
3: And you got me just what I wanted, a bowling ball.
4: Well, you better unwrap it.
3: I know it's a bowling ball. I can feel it. It's round. Peg, I've got to tell you something, and this time you've got to believe me.
2: Riley, what's the matter with you?
3: Listen, Peg, and listen carefully. Junior didn't break your bowl. I did. I did it. You've got to believe me. I let him take the blame.
2: Oh, are you starting that again?
3: That's not all I let him get blamed for. I spoiled your dress, too.
2: You did.
3: And I let Junior take the rap for that, too. Peg, he's the finest son a man could have, believe me. He's good. And look how thoughtful. A birthday present. He's actually glad that I was born.
4: Pop, please unwrap the package first.
3: Ever since Junior was a baby, I let him take the rap for me. Remember the frog you found in your mattress? Well, I did it.

0: Remember when the gas stove exploded? I did it. Remember when your wooden salad bowl and inside was carved, "I hate salad"? I did it. I could mention 1,000 things. The broken windows, the shoe polish on the guest towels. I did it. I did it. And after all, what does he do? This wonderful son of mine takes his last $5 and buys me the thing I wanted most. Look. Look at this wonderful bowling ball with such fancy colors and such a big hole for my thumb. I take everything back. I admit nothing.
1: But, Pop, I told you to unwrap it first.
2: Oh, Junior, you spent your last $5 to replace my bowl. You're a darling.
1: Can I play in the game, Mom, huh? Can I, Mom, huh?
2: Well, all right.
0: No, I forbid it.
2: Now, take it easy. Now, go on, Junior.
1: Oh, thanks, Mom. Happy birthday, Pop.
0: Hank, I didn't know. Junior said he...
2: Oh, stop gibbering and relax. You're going to get your bowling ball after all. Here. Happy birthday, dear.
0: A bowling ball. Oh, Dumplin', you got me a bowling ball. Oh, you're sweet to give it to me after all those terrible things I confessed.
2: Oh, you didn't fool me. I knew you were just trying to get Junior out of the spot.
0: Oh, but Peg, I really...
2: Now, cut it out, dear. I wasn't born yesterday.
0: But, Peg, I... Well, I guess it's no use trying to fool you, but one thing I did do, I really broke your Chinese bowl.
2: Now, stop, Riley. I know you didn't.
0: Oh, yes, I did.
2: No, you didn't.
0: Now, please, Peg, for once in my life, let me be an honest man.
2: Junior did it with his baseball bat.
0: No, there was no baseball bat. I was holding my bowling ball like this, see? And I pulled my hand back like... Well, as you were saying, happy birthday, Riley.
3: 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Doctor's examinations proved it. Try Prel and see the difference in your hair. As Tallulah says...
4: I'm Tallulah, the tube of Prel, and I'll make your hair look swell. 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
1: Pop, are you sore at me?
0: Oh, why should I be sore, Junior?
1: Well, for not getting you something for your birthday.
0: Oh, forget it, son. I got the best present any father could get 13 years and 3 months ago.
1: Well, what was that?
0: Why, Junior, that was the day I got you at the Brooklyn Maternity Hospital. And the only thing I want from you, son, is that you should finish school, and then finish high school, and then go to college and get yourself a good position, and make a lot of money, and pay off the doctor bill that I still owe for you.
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The makers of Johnson's Wax Products for home and industry present Fibber McGee and Molly with Bill Thompson, Gail Gordon, Arthur Q. Bryan, Dee Benaderet, and me, Harlow Wilcox. 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

You know, it isn't very often that we have the privilege of coming into your home on Christmas Eve. In fact, we figured it out this morning and discovered that it's happened only 3 times in the past 11 years. Well, that makes tonight a very special occasion for all of us on the show and for the makers of Johnson's Wax. So, on behalf of Fibber and Molly and all the rest of us, here's hoping you have a very happy holiday season.

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1: Ow! 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
0: This touching scene has been repeated at intervals all week. And all Mrs. McGee can say right now is...
2: Oh, dear.
0: As we join Fibber McGee and Molly.
2: How's it coming, McGee? 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
3: Many more to fix. 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
2: All together?
3: About five of them are all together. The other 145 are all apart. But I can do it. Now, look, you see this little music box? I think I got this fixed.
2: Aw, play it.
3: Okay, well, I wind it up. Listen to this. Pretty, huh?
2: What was it?
3: Silent Night.
2: Look, dearie, doesn't Mother's eager little beaver think his bright little teeth have bitten off more than they can chew this time?
3: Nah, I got plenty of time. They don't have to be ready till the day before Christmas.
2: I've got a TL for you, McGee.
3: Huh?
2: This is the day before Christmas.
3: What? It is?
2: Sure.
3: Oh, my gosh, I got to get busy. Hand me that chisel and a handful of nails. Thanks. Now, let me see. What'll I work on next?
2: How about this thirsty little coaster wagon with its tongue hanging out?
3: It needs a new front wheel. I thought maybe if I took a wheel off of this tricycle and made a bicycle out of it, then took the frame off the bicycle and made a scooter out of it, I could use the saddle for this hobby horse, which would give me an extra pair of handlebars, which I could use for, what could I make out of saddle bars?